0: landscape, I think.
1: Mooning over that.
0: Oh, good. How do you know? Everybody's got weaknesses.
1: Good news for us.
0: What?
1: Him or Ben Blake.
0: Auntie nearly saw Ben Blake today. He's coming out to see.
2: A little girl with pigtails.
0: Yes, I was looking at her. Ben, just like she is when you first started to sit.
2: Otis, they chopped it.
0: Glad you're here, little tree. Back someday and talk to you.
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2: I had a nice time. Ross kept me after the night, and then I... chose any place but Brooklyn. I'm going to marry her.
4: I'm going over, but I'm coming back.
2: Maybe.
5: Better? Who's it for?
2: You.
5: I saw
2: keeping it. Give it to me, Neely. Give it to me this minute.
5: Francie, that's a fella. Francie.
0: Give her the letter, Neely.
2: Read it three times now, and I don't. Maybe if I tell you, darling, it'll make it. Told me to thank you for being so nice to him in Brooklyn. Both wish you luck. Listen.
5: Mama.
0: You're so kind. I escape, I think.
1: Mooning over that.
0: How do you know? Everybody's got weaknesses.
1: Him or Ben Blake.
2: Oh, Pat. I was having a last look.
0: Yes, I know. Auntie nearly saw Ben Blake today. He's coming out to see.
2: A little girl with pigtails.
0: Yes, I was looking at her. Ben, just like she is when you first started to sit.
2: Otis, they chopped it. But it's growing.
0: Glad you're here, little tree. Back someday and talk to you.
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2: Whether it grows any place but Brooklyn, going to marry her.
4: I'm going over, but I'm coming back.
2: Maybe.
5: Better? Who's it for?
2: You. I saw keeping it. Give it to me, Neely. Give it to me this minute.
5: Francie.
0: Give her the letter, Neely.
2: Okay. Three times now, and I don't believe it. Maybe if I tell you, darling, told me to thank you for being so nice to him in Brooklyn. Both wish you luck. Listen.
5: Mama.
0: You're so kind. I escape, I think.
1: Mooning over that.
0: Oh, good. How do you know? Everybody's got weaknesses.
1: Good news for us.
0: What?
1: Him or Ben Blake.
2: Oh, Pat. I was...
0: Auntie nearly saw Ben Blake today. He's coming out to see...
2: A little girl with pigtails.
0: Yes, I was looking at her.
2: Ben,
0: just like she is when you first started to sit.
2: I didn't notice. They chopped it.
0: Glad you're here, little tree. Talk to you.
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4: I grew up in a...
2: Whether it grows any place but Brooklyn, going to marry her.
4: I'm going over, but I'm coming back.
2: Maybe.
5: Better? Who's it for?
2: You... I saw keeping it. Give it to me, Neely. Give it to me this minute.
5: Francie, that's a fella. Francie.
0: Give her the letter, Neely.
2: Okay. Three times now, and I don't believe it. Maybe if I tell you, darling, told me to thank you for being so nice to him in Brooklyn. Both wish you luck. Listen.
5: Mama.
0: You're so kind. I escape, I think.
1: Mooning over that.
0: Oh, good. How do you know? Everybody's got weaknesses.
1: Good news for us.
0: What?
1: Him or Ben Blake.
2: Oh, Pat. I was...
0: Auntie nearly saw Ben Blake today. He's coming out to see...
2: A little girl with pigtails.
0: Yes, I was looking at her.
2: Ben,
0: just like she is when you first started to sit.
2: I didn't notice. They chopped it. But it's growing.
0: Glad you're here, little tree. Talk to you.
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0: I don't know whether it grows any place but Brooklyn. I'm going to marry her.
1: I'm going over, but I'm coming back.
0: Maybe.
2: Better? Who's it for?
0: You.
2: I thought...
0: Keeping it. Give it to me, Neely. Give it to me this minute.
2: Francie.
3: Oh, Francie.
4: Give her the letter, Neely.
0: Okay. But it's three times now. And I don't... Maybe if I tell you, Diary, told me to thank you for being so nice to him in Brooklyn. Both wish you luck.
3: Mama. Oh, so kind. Better escape, I think.
0: Mooning over that.
3: Oh, good. How do you know? Everybody's got weaknesses.
0: Good news for him.
3: What?
0: Him of Ben Blake.
3: Nancy, Neely saw Ben Blake today.
0: A little girl with pigtails.
3: Yes, I was looking at her.
4: Ben, just like she is when you first started to sit.
0: Otis, they chopped it
4: down. You dear little tree. Back someday and talk to you.
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0: I'm not.
1: I'm going over, but I'm coming back.
0: Maybe.
2: Better? Who's it for?
0: You.
2: I thought...
0: Keeping it. Give it to me, Neely. Give it to me this minute.
2: Francie.
3: Francie.
4: Give her the letter, Neely.
0: Okay. Now... And I don't believe it. Maybe if I tell you, Diary, told me to thank you for being so nice. Wish you luck.
3: Mama. Oh, so kind. Better escape, I think.
0: Mooning over that.
3: Oh, good. How do you know? Everybody's got weaknesses.
0: Good news for him.
3: What?
0: Him of Ben Blake. Oh, Pat. I was...
3: Auntie Neely saw Ben Blake today. He's coming out to
0: see a little girl with pigtails.
3: Yes, I was looking at her.
4: Ben, just like she is when you first started to sit.
0: Look, I didn't notice. They chopped it.
4: Dad, you'll be a little tree. Back someday and talk to you.
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0: So happy.
3: Maybe.
2: Better? Who's it for?
0: You.
2: I thought...
0: Keeping it. Give it to me, Neely. Give it to me this minute.
3: Francie.
2: It's a fella. Francie.
4: Give her the letter, Neely.
0: Okay. But it's three times now. And I don't... Maybe if I tell you, Diary, it'll make it...
4: Told me to thank you for being so nice to him in Brooklyn. Both wish you luck.
0: Mama.
3: Oh, so kind. Better escape, I think.
0: Mooning over that.
3: How do you know? Everybody's got weaknesses.
0: Good news for him.
3: What?
0: Him of Ben Blake. Oh, Pat, I was having a last look.
3: Yes, I know. Nancy Neely saw Ben Blake today. He's coming out to see
0: a little girl with pigtails.
3: Yes, I was looking at her.
4: Ben, just like she is when you first started to sit.
0: Otis, they chopped it, but it's growing.
4: Dad, you'll be a little tree. Back someday and talk to you.
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3: Study a little bit. Go back to... Maybe.
2: Better? Who's it for?
0: You.
2: I thought...
0: Keeping it. Give it to me, Neely. Give it to me this minute.
2: Francie.
3: Francie.
4: Give her the letter, Neely.
0: Okay. But it's three times now. And I don't... Maybe if I tell you, Diary, told me to thank you for being so nice to him in Brooklyn. Both wish you luck.
3: Mama. Oh, so kind. Better escape, I think.
0: Mooning over that.
3: Oh, good. How do you know? Everybody's got weaknesses.
0: Good news for him.
3: What?
0: Him of Ben Blake.
3: Nancy Neely saw Ben Blake today.
0: A little girl with pigtails.
3: Yes, I was looking at her.
4: Ben, just like she is when you first started to sit.
0: Otis. They chopped it
4: down. You'll be a little tree.
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0: Okay, it's three times now, and I don't believe it. Maybe if I tell you, Diary, told me to thank you for being so nice to him in Brooklyn. Both wish you luck.
3: Mama.
0: Oh,

0: Hellscape, I think.
1: Mooning over that.
0: Oh, good. How do you know? Everybody's got weaknesses.
1: Good news for us.
0: What? Oh, Pat. I was... Auntie nearly saw Ben Blake today. He's coming out to see...
1: A little girl with pigtails.
0: Yes, I was looking at her. Ben, just like she is when you first started to sit.
1: Otis. They chopped it.
0: And you hear little tree.
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0: Lee told me to thank you for being so nice to him in Brooklyn. Both wish you luck.
1: Mama.
0: You're so kind. Escape, I think.
1: Mooning over that.
0: Oh, good. How do you know? Everybody's got weaknesses.
1: Good news for us.
0: What?
1: I'm a Ben Blake.
0: Auntie nearly saw Ben Blake today. He's coming out to see
1: a little girl with pigtails.
0: Yes, I was looking at her. Ben, just like she is when you first started to sit.
1: Look, I didn't notice. They chopped it.
0: And you'll hear little tree. Back someday and talk to you.
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0: You're all so kind. Escape, I think.
1: Mooning over that.
0: How do you know? Everybody's got weaknesses.
1: Good news for us.
0: What?
1: I'm a Ben Blake. Oh, Pat. I was having a last look.
0: Yes, I know. Auntie nearly saw Ben Blake today. He's coming out to see
1: a little girl with pigtails.
0: Yes, I was looking at her. Ben, just like she is when you first started to sit.
1: Otis, they chopped it, but it's growing.
0: And you'll hear little tree. 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
1: A little girl with pigtails.
0: Yes, I was looking at her. Ben, just like she is when you first started to sit.
1: Otis, they chopped it.
0: And you'll hear little tree. 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
0: You won't, dear. Not a
1: little girl with pigtails.
0: Yes, I was looking at her. Ben, just like she is when you first started to sit.
1: Look. I didn't notice. They chopped it.
0: And you'll hear little tree. 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
1: Over there on the fire escape, a little girl with pigtails.
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4: 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As dressed as I'm going to get.
3: Is this the latest style?
4: Don't you like it?
3: Stunning. Your good brown sweater over your pink pajamas. Direct from Paris.
4: But it's for a very good reason.
3: Must be.
4: Mama's coming over. We're going to put shelf paper in all the closets and on all the shelves.
3: The things you girls think up to amuse yourselves.
4: We didn't think this up. Everybody does it. You can't have shelves without shelf paper.
3: Pass me the coffee, darling. Why not?
4: No reason why not. Here it is.
3: I don't mean why not the coffee. I mean why not the shelves without the shelf paper.
4: Just isn't done. The shelves get all dirty.
3: Doesn't the paper?
4: You can change the paper, silly, but you can't change the shelves.
3: Oh, very clever. It's the sort of thing a mother hands down to her daughter.
4: That's Mama now.
3: Tell her to come right over. I'll lend her a pair of my pajamas.
4: You've got no respect for my mother. Hello, Mama. Oh, Julia. Good morning. So early, I thought it'd be Mama. When'd you get back? Today? Well, Julia, I'm awfully busy with shelf paper today. I suppose I could do it tomorrow, but I'd planned to... Oh, no, Julia, I don't want to borrow one of your maids, really. It's one of the things I sort of like to do myself.
5: You mean you like Mama to do it myself?
4: What was that, Julia? But you've already given us a wedding present. Oh, we couldn't accept anything else. The car is plenty, really. You're much too generous. What? No, we haven't bought any flat silver yet, but... Oh, Julia, I don't know what to say.
3: Say thank you.
4: You made an appointment for today? Antoine and Pierre's. Fine, I'll be there. Oh, give my love to Hartley. Goodbye. That was Julia.
3: You don't say.
4: She wants to buy me some flat silver today. Now my shelves will have to wait.
3: You don't seem to be very happy about the flat silver.
4: I am. It's wonderful of Julia. We need it, don't we? She's going to get me a whole set, aren't you, please?
3: It's a little embarrassing. She's giving us so much. She's already given us the car.
4: I told her that, and she said, that little old second-hand car. She seemed really glad to get rid of it, you know?
3: I know. But even so, it makes me feel like a poor relative.
4: Me too. But in this case, it's all right, because we're not really. Except by comparison.
3: I suppose you're right. I'm just being stuffy.
4: I like you stuffy. Shows you're nice. Darling, don't look so worried about it. You know, I like Julia. I like Hartley, too. He's not quite as impressive as she is. Maybe that's because he's your brother.
3: That's a nice thing to say.
4: Or maybe it's because of his gallbladder.
3: I'll tell him.
4: Don't you dare!
3: Call me when you get through with Julia. Or better still... Drop in at the office since you'll be downtown, and I'll buy you your lunch.
4: Oh, that'll be wonderful. Then I'll come right home, or I'll never get to paper the shelves. What's so funny?
3: You are.
4: Me?
3: And wonderful. Of course, I'm wonderful, too.
4: You?
3: I married the one woman in the world who would rather paper her shelves than choose her silver.
4: Oh.

0: Is Mrs. Hartley Norton here?
1: Oh, yes. Mrs. Hartley Norton is in booth 3. If it's about the samples for her draperies, you may go right in.
0: No, I'm not about the samples. I mean, I'm Mrs. David Norton, her sister-in-law.
1: Oh, yes, Mrs. Norton. She's expecting you, too. Booth 3, can you find your way?
0: Oh, certainly. Thank you.
1: It's on the right.
0: Oh, excuse me. Booth 3. Oh, Julia, hello.
2: Claudia, darling, hello.
0: Am I early?
2: I'll be out from under in a minute. What's the matter? You look like you've seen something terrible.
0: I walked into the next booth by mistake, and I saw two eyes staring out of a sheet with a lot of ground or something around them. Did I imagine it, Julia?
2: No, my lamb, that's a mud pack.
0: What on earth for?
2: For wrinkles. You don't have to worry about them yet.
0: Oh, but it looks so messy.
2: It washes off.
0: Is it expensive?
2: $15.
0: $50? Just for mud? I'd rather have wrinkles.
2: Oh, I think I must be dry by now.
0: Want me to feel?
2: It's all right. It's been 20 minutes.
0: How can you stand sitting under one of those things?
2: What's that? I can't hear you.
0: I said I couldn't stand sitting under one of those things.
2: Oh, if you want to make an appointment, just ask Gertrude. She'll take good care of you.
0: I don't want to make an appointment.
2: This is the best place in town. Never go anywhere else.
0: I don't go anywhere else. I mean, I like to do my own... Oh. Whenever I have my hair set, I come out looking like somebody else.
2: Well, dry or not, I'm coming out. I can't stand this noise another minute. Whew! That's a relief. Those machines are simply exhausting. Oh, Gertrude, you're here. Call Pierre, would you?
1: He asked me to tell you he was sorry, but he had to go to the Towers to do Lady Radcliffe's hair.
0: Oh.
1: I'll comb it out for you.
2: Good. I've got to be rushing along. I'm late already.
1: But it's not quite dry, Mrs. Norton.
2: No matter. Comb it out. Oh, Gertrude, this is my sister-in-law, Mrs. David Norton. From now on, she's going to be coming down here to have her hair done, and I want you to take good care of her.
0: Oh, no, really.
1: She's got lovely hair. I think we can do a lot with her. Have you ever worn it up?
0: Well, David doesn't like it up. He doesn't like my ears to show.
2: Let me see your ears. There's nothing the matter with your ears. They're nice and close to your head.
0: They are? Well...
2: Men always fight against something new. You let Gertrude put your hair up. David will like it.
0: Well, I'm not so sure.
1: Mrs. Norton. How does that look?
2: It's very nice today, Gertrude. Now, just hand me my coat, would you?
0: Here it is.
2: Oh, thanks. Well, now, let me see. It's 11:45. At 12:30, I must be at that luncheon. That gives us just enough time, Claudia.
1: What shall I tell the draperies woman if she comes?
2: Oh, yes. Well, tell her I'm sorry she was late and that I couldn't wait for her.
1: I'll tell her. And I hope you, too, Mrs. Norton, will come in soon.
0: You mean me?
2: She means you. She will.
0: So quiet here. Wonder where they get their carpeting.
2: There's the silver counter over there. Monsieur Aubert has the patterns ready for me.
3: Ah, Madame Norton, I was expecting you.
2: This is Mrs. David Norton, Monsieur Aubert. I spoke to you about the patterns for her silver.
0: Good afternoon, Mr. Aubert.
3: Enchanté, delighted, Madame Norton. Step right over here, if you please. I have the samples on the counter.
2: Here they are, Claudia.
0: Oh, they're lovely. All three of them.
2: Now, you don't have to choose one if you don't like them.
0: Oh, I do.
3: They're sterling and they will last you a lifetime.
0: Well, they'll have to. We'll never get another.
2: What time have you, Monsieur Aubert?
3: It's almost 12 o'clock.
2: Oh, you'll excuse me a moment, Claudia. I want to make a phone call.
0: Go right ahead,
2: I'll just be a moment. Oh, look at those stunning clips. Remind me to ask about them, Monsieur Aubert.
3: Oui? You like the silver patterns, Madame Norton?
0: Oh, yes, I like them very much.
3: Your sister-in-law, she has exquisite taste. Truly elegant.
0: Oh, I won't be able to choose which one to choose. But I think I like the plainest one best.
3: Ah, yes. The simplest is always the best taste. But the others, they are simple, too, in their own way.
0: I think I like this one. Looks like a pie crust.
3: We call it the Doric pattern. But the pie crust is better.
0: My husband likes simple things, too.
3: He has excellent taste. This pattern, madame, it will go with everything.
0: Oh, we haven't got everything to go with it, but it can stand on its own feet. Oh, look at those salt cellars. Aren't they adorable?
3: You would like to see them?
0: Oh, thank you. No, salt cellars is something we have plenty of. Is that a cake knife next to it?
3: That is right, a cake knife.
0: Oh, that's lovely. I love that pattern. Looks Swedish.
3: It is Danish. We have just received a whole set from Copenhagen.
0: You have? Can I look at it?
3: I'll show you a fork I have right here. There you are.
0: Oh, This would be beautiful with monograms. And salt cellars, wouldn't it?
3: And very individual. We have only this one set.
0: Did Mrs. Norton see it?
3: It was not in when she came.
0: And I like it by far the best. By far. But I wonder if she'd be offended if I chose... Maybe I better not.
2: Well, my dear, have you made up your mind?
0: It's quite a problem, Julia.
2: What is this fork?
0: Oh, that's just something Mr. Aubert was showing me. Julia, I think I'll take the one that looks like a pie crust.
3: But I thought you... The other fork was of the pattern.
0: No, the pie crust is the one I'd like, the one you chose, Julia.
2: Monsieur Aubert, you didn't show me this other pattern.
3: Well, I only received it this morning.
2: Have you got the whole set?
3: 18 of everything.
2: It's very handsome. It's so simple.
0: Do you like it best, too?
2: By far the best. It's your choice, isn't it?
0: Well, I do like the pie crust one that you chose.
2: You're very sweet, my dear. You won't hurt my feelings at all by taking this new set.
0: Really, Julia,
2: it... No ifs about it. If I'd seen it, I'd have chosen it, too.
0: Then you don't mind about the others.
2: On the contrary, I'm delighted to find you have such good taste. And that you'd sacrifice silver to feelings, my lamb.
0: Feelings last a lifetime, too, Julia.
2: In that case, David should be a very happy man. Well, do you want to pick out the monogram now?
0: Well, I'd rather show the silver to David first. If I could take a sample or a picture with me. After all, he's going to eat half of it, too, you know.
2: You're sure it's not best for you to decide by yourself? Husbands don't like to be bothered with this sort of thing, generally.
0: David does. So do most husbands, I think. As long as their wives want to bother them. And don't think it's a bother to, if you see what I mean.
2: I do. Maybe you're right. You know, for someone who's had so little experience, you've got a great deal of wisdom, my lamb. I wish I'd had it when I got married.
0: It's not wisdom, Julia. It's being married to David.
2: Maybe it's Claudia being married to David. So you take your time about the monograms and the silver. Monsieur Aubert will be here when you've decided.
3: I'll hold the set for you, Madame Norton. You may take the fork with you. Madame Hartley Norton is well known to us here.
0: Thank you.
2: Goodbye, Monsieur Aubert. I'll be in next week about those clips.
3: Au revoir, madame.
2: Now, do you think you'd like to come along to this luncheon with me? It's for the orchestra. I'm on the board.
0: I'd love to, Julia, but I can't.
2: Oh?
0: I've got something very important to do this afternoon.
2: Really?
0: The luncheon would set me late, and I wouldn't have time. You see, I have to change my clothes first.
2: Whatever it is, it sounds very exciting.
0: Oh, it's just something I've been planning for a few days now. In a way, I guess it is a little exciting. It's sort of a symbol.
2: Why, Claudia, you've got me palpitating. Now, what is it you're rushing off to do?
0: I thought I told you.
2: No, you didn't tell me about anything so important.
0: I've got to paper my shelves, Julia. They should have been done days ago.
2: Oh. Now, I thought at least you had a luncheon date with the mayor.
0: Luncheon date with the mayor? Heavens, no. What would I be lunching with the mayor for? I'm having lunch with David.
2: Claudia, you're a funny child. Shelves before silver, marriage before monograms. But you run along. And stay sweet. Give my love to that important man.

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There are some little things you can do for folks that make a hit out of all proportion to the money they cost. When the laundress or cleaning woman has finished a tiresome chore and you offer her an ice-cold Coke, she's ready to bless you for the thoughtful attention. The price of Coca-Cola is still only 5 cents. 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

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And now this is Joe King saying au revoir, and remember, whoever you are, whatever you do, wherever you may be, when you think of refreshment, think of Coca-Cola. 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
1: Good afternoon, ladies and gentlemen. This is Conrad Nagel. I want to welcome you to the fourth of the new series of Silver Theater dramatic productions. 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Today, we're proud to welcome back to Silver Theater MGM's brilliant stars, Rosalind Russell and James Stewart, in the first episode of Up From Darkness, a two-part radio play especially adapted for us by True Boardman from an original story by Grover Jones. Our town is Middleton, in the heart of America's great coal mining region. Our people, a girl called Michael, played by Rosalind Russell, and a boy called Tim, played by James Stewart.
2: Hey, Mom, you hear that? The old pipe organ of prosperity. Work some more.
3: Oh, sure, it is fine music, Tim.
2: Now, Mom, where's my clean shirt?
3: On the table.
2: Oh, yeah, I got it.
3: Say, you'll never guess who I saw in town tonight.
2: Who?
3: Michael Gargan.
2: The boss? Well, who didn't see him? Didn't he come down on the mine every day?
3: No, not him. Her, his daughter.
2: Mickey?
3: She come back from college just this morning. I saw her in Coburn.
2: No.
3: Yes.
2: Well, what do you know? She's back, huh? Well, Mom, you can start supper. I'm all washed up now. So Mickey's back. Well, what's she look like? What'd she say? What's she, has she still got those freckles?
3: She's got no freckles now, Tim. Or if she has, you can't see them.
2: What, Mickey Gargan and no freckles? What's,
3: well, just remember, Tim, boy, 4 years at college can make a lot of difference in a girl. Oh, and now don't pester me. I got to get supper on the table. Your brother will walk in here starving.
2: Oh, no, there's plenty of time. He hasn't even finished shot firing yet. I can tell because...
3: Joe? Shot firing?
2: Oh, yeah, sure. Didn't he tell you? Yeah, Pud Llewellyn got hurt yesterday and... Yeah, he lit a short fuse and didn't make it to the breakthrough in time, so they had to have a new shot fired, so Joe's it. So I thought he told you.
3: No, he didn't.
2: Well, hey, Mom, why that long look? It's a break for Joe. Well, it means more pay. Besides, you know, Mike Gargan said he wanted Joe to work every job in the mine, but that boss got real plans for Joe,
3: yeah,
2: Mom.
3: Yeah, I know, Jim. I know.
2: Well, besides, somebody got to blast out the coal for us. Who can do the job better than Joe?
3: That's right. Nobody.
2: Hey, you know what? I'll bet if we give a listen, we'll be able to hear some of the shots he sets off down there. Well, the last rooms he'll be firing in are Nielsen's and Hughes's, and they're in the new rooms just off Main North. I pulled a trip down there today, and I was saying to myself, I said, I'll bet this entry's so close under our house that if I sing loud enough, Mom will be hearing me up there, you know?
3: Oh, Tim Barlow, 700 feet down, and you talk about... Ah, you're crazy as a blind dog in a meat house.
2: Listen, what'd I tell you? That's in Nielsen's room. I'll bet my shirt on it. Now there'll be two more shots in Nielsen's and four in Hughes's. Six more shots and you can put on the stake. Joe'll be up before it's done. Mom, do you hear me?
3: Yes, Timmy, I heard you. Six, did you say? And that's one of them.
2: Oh, hey, Mom, no, what's happened to you? You're getting jittery because Joe sets off a few shots?
3: I'll get used to it like I get used to everything. Two.
2: Now, Mom, now quit it, will you? Joe knows how to take care of himself. Come on, now tell me more about Mickey.
3: Never you mind about Miss Michael Gargan. Just because you went to high school together, you don't need to think
2: of Mom, you're dumb. I'm not thinking anything. Well, I think I'll go down to the tipple and meet Joe when he comes up. And, oh, Mom... press my good pants for tomorrow, will you?
3: All right, Tim. Three. Four.

0: I see. Home one day and you'll reckon the place.
1: Dad.
0: Hello, Michael, girl.
1: Oh, gosh, how I've missed you.
0: Well, how about me? Yeah, let me look at you. Well, are they all through with you up at that school?
1: Well, I'm through with them. How about it? You think you got your money's worth?
0: Well, I'm not sure yet. Of course, I'm not exactly used to the idea of a gargan being so darned educated. Never happened before.
1: Well, give me time and I'll live it down.
0: I hope so.
1: Oh, you're just in time to help, Dad. That crayon portrait of Uncle Joseph has leered at us about 20 years too long. Down it comes. It's the beginning of the revolution.
0: Oh, is it?
1: It is. First the pictures come down and then that stove out of the middle of the living room. I'm going to make this place livable, Dad. I'm going to do...
0: Hold on, wait a minute. I'm going to do nothing of the kind.
1: Now, Mike Gargan, just because you own a coal mine, you don't have to live like a mule skinner.
0: No? Now, you listen to me, young woman. Every man in this town calls me by my first name, and it's going to stay that
1: but
0: way.
1: But, Dad, that still doesn't mean your house has to look like a museum. This place is almost as out of date as your mind.
0: Now, never mind the mind. Stick to something you know something about.
1: I do know something about it. I know that 70 men have been killed down there in the last 5 years, and that other men are being injured there every day.
0: All right. What are the words?
1: Well, maybe being your daughter, I think something ought to be done about it.
0: Yeah, I suppose you'll be doing it. You probably had a very fine college course on problems of the miner or something. Now you come home and tell me how to run things. Yeah, that's swell. Of course, the mere fact that you've never been down in the mine, that doesn't make any
1: that's
0: difference.
1: That's not fair, Dad. Oh, what's the matter with us? I'm home an hour and we're right where we left off when I went away. Battling about the mine.
0: Yeah, you're right. That's my fault. I'm sorry, girl.
1: Dad, while I was away, I thought about this a lot. Let's talk it out, hmm?
0: All right, Michael.
1: First of all, what you said about my never being down in the mine and having gone down into it, well, I would have a long time ago accepted I...
0: That you're afraid. Yeah. I know that, girl. I've always known it.
1: But I don't think you know why, Dad. You know the very first thing I remember as a kid? It was the shriek of that wildcat whistle that means a new disaster somewhere down there under the ground. Even before I was old enough to understand, I sensed the horror and terror that lay behind that sound.
0: Sure. I know, girl.
1: I can't tell you what it did to me. The dread it gave me. The thought of being part of something that could destroy so many lives. That's why I came to hate the mine, Dad. And I do hate it. But there's something else that I hate even more. That's letting you down. You see, I've always let you down.
0: Oh, you don't know what you're talking about.
1: Michael is a boy's name, Dad. Oh, you made yourself pretend that you were glad I was a girl. And you called me Michael anyway. But that couldn't make me another Mike Gargan. To grow up in the mine and to love it as you've loved it.
0: Oh, you're crazy.
1: No, I'm not, Mike. And because of that, I want you to know that I'm going to do something about the way I feel toward the mine. Sure, I'm afraid of it. I'm petrified of it. But I'll lick that fear, Mike. I've got to. I'm going to.

0: looks like. It's no good for you, just hang around mine all day.
1: It's all right, Jan.
0: But what you do here? Just standing hours and look at mine. In your face, you feel sick, maybe.
1: No, no, Jan, it's all right.
0: Maybe you here to wait for somebody, huh?
1: No, no, never mind, Jan, please. Tell me, that bunch of miners who came up in the cage, was that the last load for today? I mean, is there no one left working down there now?
0: No, one more load. There, cage just come up now. This is the last one.
2: I don't care if you've been jackwagging for 40 years.
0: Good night, boys.
3: Well, I just feel differently about the whole thing. He sort of set the world on fire or something. Good night, Jan.
0: Night, Tim.
4: Mickey. Well, Mickey, how are you?
5: Tim. Tim Barlow.
4: Gee, it's great to see you, Mickey. I heard you were back. Mom told me. Come on, let's... Come on, sit over here in this crate. Here, I'll dust it off for you. Say, you look swell. You sure do. How was that college business?
5: College? Oh, it was fine.
4: Hey, you feeling all right?
5: Yes, yes.

0: Oh, for you. Say, you look swell. You sure do. How was that college business?
1: College? Oh, it was fine.
0: Hey, you feeling all right?
1: Yes, Jim.
0: Well, you're waiting for your dad, huh?
1: No. No, I just came down to see the mine.
0: To see the mine?
1: Uh-huh.
0: You? Gee, as far back as I can remember, you always wanted to stay just as far away from the mine as you could get.
1: Tim, you've changed. I didn't recognize you.
0: Oh, yeah. Well, it's pretty hard to keep clean.
1: No, it isn't your face, Tim. Or your clothes or anything like that. It's... Oh, you used to be taller. Why do you stoop over like that?
0: Well, you just get used to it, I guess. You're down in the tunnels, you know.
1: I see. So you're still here, working down there, I mean. Just like all the rest of them. Going down there every morning before dawn, coming out every afternoon.
0: Well, what do you mean? Well, sure I'm still in the mine. Why shouldn't I be? Say, I'm a Skinner now, Mickey.
1: But it's 4 years, Tim. Surely in 4 years you've had time to find something better than working down in that blackness. I mean, a job where you could accomplish something.
0: What do you mean? I am accomplishing something. I helped get that black stuff out of there, and you know what that stuff does? It makes light for people and heat, and it runs factories, and it's a kind of magic that stuff is. It's like that lamp that guy, Aladdin, what's his name, had. Why don't I accomplish something like that?
1: Tim, take me down in the mine.
0: Take you down the mine?
1: Now. I want to see it and know it and feel it. All of it, the shaft, every entry, every room.
0: Oh, now, wait a minute. That doesn't make sense, Mickey. You're scared to death of going down there. I know that.
1: That doesn't matter, Tim. Believe me, I've got to go down there. If I'm scared, I'll get over it. I've got to, Tim. My name is Michael Goggin.
0: Well, yeah, you're... All right. I think I get it. But, Mickey, your dad will probably...
1: Dad didn't know. I'd rather he didn't until I've licked at Tim. Oh, please. Please, Tim, take me down.
0: All right, Mickey. It's all sort of crazy, but if it really matters to you, I'll do it. I'll take you down.

0: You've just heard Act One of the first episode of Up From Darkness, starring Rosalind Russell and James Stewart. Before the second act starts, a young man steps from behind the silver curtain with a grateful word for living in this generation. John Conte.
1: We don't talk about it very much, but I think at heart we all realize how fortunate we are to be living in a generation that makes it so easy for us all to enjoy the finer things of life. 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
0: And now the curtain is rising on the concluding act of the first episode of Up From Darkness, starring Rosalind Russell as Michael and James Stewart as Tim. The time and scene are the same.
2: I don't know, Tim. All of us say no visitors in mind when shot firing going on.
3: Yeah, but, Jan, we won't go where Joe's working.
4: Please, Jan, it's all right.
2: Your father know you go down in mine?
4: Well, no, but he doesn't need to know. Please, Jan.
2: Well, okay. You get on, Cage. I send you down. Okay.

0: Jan. Come on, Mikey. Oh, wait. Wait till I get my cap. Hold on a minute, Jan.
1: All right, Jim.
0: Here, you better wear one, too.
2: Thank you.
0: Hold still while I light your pit lamp.
2: Now I'll light yours for you.
0: Okay. Hey, your hand's shaking there. I think maybe I better light it myself. Now.
3: Okay, Jan.
1: Okay, Jim. Down you go.
2: Pretty fast, doesn't it?
0: Yeah, I should have warned Jan to run it slow.
2: But what happened?
0: Oh, no, that's just a little too much speed. The cable slapped, that's all.
2: There ought to be something to hold
0: onto
2: in this cage. It's not safe like this. I mean, it should be all closed
0: no,
2: in.
0: No, it's okay when you get used to it. Now, if your ears feel funny, try yawning. That always does the trick.
2: What's that?
0: Oh, it just hit the bottom of the shaft. Your eyes are about to get used to it, that's all. Come on, we'll walk up the main entry.
2: All right. Oh, Tim, the ground is wet here. It's soaking.
0: Oh, sure, yeah. I didn't think of that. That seepage is always like that. Of course, it's not so good on those shoes.
2: That doesn't matter.
0: You see, up in there...
4: So what? Be careful.
0: Be careful. Gosh, you almost walked into that lead where there's 1,200 volts of that circuit.
2: You mean a wire like that is left exposed in this darkness?
0: Oh, yeah, sure. Well, everybody knows where it is. Besides...
2: Jim!
0: What?
2: There, just now I saw something move.
0: Oh, yeah, well, that's just a little rat. There's a lot of them down here that... They won't hurt you. Come on, I think you better take hold of my arm.
2: Yes. Maybe I better have.
0: Keep your head down when you're walking. See better now?
2: Yes, I think so.
0: Sure you can.
2: Uh-huh.
0: You know, I knew a miner who'd never wear a cap when he worked. You know what he used for light?
2: What?
0: Lightning bugs.
2: Ah.
0: Yeah. Yeah, he used to go out the night before and capture just one lightning bug. Put it in a bottle. Then the next day, he'd bring it down here. He'd work by that light all day. And then one day, the lightning bug fainted, and then he couldn't see it all. Hey, you're supposed to laugh at that. That's some joke, right?
2: I guess I don't feel much like laughing right now.
0: Yeah, well, yeah, I can just try.
2: Tim, those things up there, what do you call them?
0: Are they cap pieces?
2: But they look loose.
0: Yeah, so they do.
2: What if they give way?
0: The roof caves right in.
2: Does it do that often?
0: Yeah, every now and then.
2: How can you just pass it off like that? If the shaft does fall in, it means... Tim, aren't you afraid yourself?
0: Afraid? Well, I don't know. I never thought about it very much. I guess if I did, I might be. You see, Mickey, you get used to that down here. All these things that bother you, they're just part of our job.
2: Even men being killed.
0: Even that. Now, look, Mickey, can't you understand?
2: No, I can't understand. It's horrible down here. Even worse than I imagined. The dark, the cold, the dampness, as if that weren't enough. Oh, Jim!
0: It's all right, Mickey. I should have warned you. Those are the shot fires. Now, Joe, my brother, is blasting out coal for the men to load tomorrow.
2: Oh, I'm sorry,
0: I'm sure. I should have warned you. Mickey, don't you want to go back up?
2: No, I'm all right. Let's go on.

0: John? John?
1: Oh, Mike. Hello, Mike. It's you, huh? Hello, Mike.
0: Hello, Jan.
1: This is one fine day, Mike.
0: That's right.
1: No rain.
0: No?
1: No, it's a fine day, Mike.
0: Hey, what's the matter with you? I didn't come down here to talk about the weather. I'm going down. Get over there and drop the cage.
1: Will you go down to the mine, Mike? But Joe's down there, Mike. Joe shot firing.
0: I know that. That's why I'm going. Good lad, Joe, but still new on that job, and I don't want to take any chances with him.
1: Yeah, but Mike, I said maybe...
0: Say, listen, Jan. I don't pay you to think. I pay you to run these cages. Now get over there and drop me down and move.
1: Yeah, Mike. Yeah, sure, Mike, sure.
2: Now, this is what we're coming to, Mickey, is a park, and that's where the...
3: Oh. Got to get used to those.
2: Sure you will. Hey, you dropped your cap.
3: Oh, yes.
2: Here. Boy, you don't look much like 4 years of college now, Miss Gary. Hold still. I'll get that smudge off of me. There.
3: Thanks. You're swell, you know that?
2: Mickey, maybe this isn't the time or place to tell you, but all the time you were away, going all sorts of places with all sorts of people, and, well, I was right here, and I was thinking about just one person.
3: Timmy.
2: Of course, you may not think that you've ever been down here before, but I want to tell you have, Mickey. You've been riding around down in here for years.
3: Me. Oh, I'm glad, Timmy. True, honey. Tim, Harlan! They're going out!
4: Save it! Down there where Joe is. Come on!
5: Joe! Is that you? Watch out!
6: Tim!
3: What is it?
6: Miss Cargan, your father, and your brother, Tim. They're in there, caught in a fall.
3: Dad!
6: Aye. We just come down to inspect. The shot went off and the roof fell in. They're caught in there, both of them.
3: No!
4: Mickey, wait! Are all the shots fired off, John?
6: I don't know.
4: We'll take a chance. You stay here, Mickey.
3: I won't. I'm coming with you. We've got to get them out.
6: No.
3: Dad!
6: No. Careful, Miss Temple.
3: Dad!
6: I wouldn't go further. The fall.
3: Dad!
7: Here, my little girl.
3: Oh, Dad. Oh, my darling. Tim. Timmy's here.
4: Doc, go up for help quick. Mike's alive. Get the whole crew down here. He's half buried under a pile of slate.
6: Right. And I'll get the wildcat whistle going.
7: Hey, John! John!
8: Mike. Jim. Your brother. I couldn't get him out. He's under there. I tried.
2: Thanks, Mike.
3: Oh, Dad, Tim, help me. We'll get him free.
8: No, Michael, girl. It's no use. Just let me lie.
3: Oh, Dad. Okay.
8: You picked a swell time to try to come in the mine.
3: Darling, I...
8: Tim, listen. This messes things up. I counted on Joe to keep things going. I helped Michael. She needs help. She doesn't know the mine like we do. She...
2: Don't worry, Mike.
8: Oh, did you hear that? Michael, girl. Mike. First name. Oh, remember what I told you. When they call you by your first name, you're okay. Even if you... No use.
3: My father's dead. Can't you understand that? My God. My father.
2: Yeah. And so was my brother. So was my father almost like this 2 years ago.
3: Yeah. You just stand there, not even crying, not say anything. Just accept this.
2: For mine, Mickey, it'll always be the mine. For me someday. And for you, too, unless you stay up above where women belong.
3: Why did my father die, Tim? For what good reason? That passage could have been braced and saved strong enough for 100 blasts.
2: Mickey, listen.
3: And it's not just Dan. It's for Joe and your father. It's for all the others who have died and still others who will die if this place has its way.
2: Mickey.
3: Look at it. Live wires left exposed and cables unprotected in cages that are death traps in themselves.
2: You're talking wild. You don't know what you're saying.
3: Oh, yes, I know. This mine belongs to me now. And I'm going to fight it. I know that I can fight this monster that you and all the others just accept. I'll fight it alone if no one else will help me. But I'll make it pay for Michael Gargan's death. If it's the only thing I ever do in life, I'll

0: In just a moment, you'll hear about what's in store for you in next week's episode of Up From Darkness, starring Rosalind Russell and James Stewart. But right now, here's a man to offer you something very special. John Conte.
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0: 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It gets them.
1: But you can't do these things, Mickey. It's mining. You'll break yourself against it, Mickey.
2: And, Miss Gargan, we miners ain't stepping back into the shaft until them machines of yours come out.
3: 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I'll destroy it till you're here. I'll destroy it!
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0: streets look a lot different at 4 in the morning than they do in the daylight. I mean, it's quiet. You can see the old papers and the orange peel in the gutter. I checked in off my beat about 4. I got rid of the blue straitjacket at the precinct and was heading for that nice, lumpy bed in my room. When I turned off 117th Street, I spotted this kid sitting on a curb leaning against a street lamp. I guess I look funny in cities, or else he didn't hear me come up, because he jumped about 3 feet.
1: What do you want?
0: Nothing. What are you doing here?
1: Minding my own business.
0: Oh,
1: are
0: fresh
1: you?
0: Kid, ain't you? Where do you live?
1: I forget.
0: Ain't it kind of laid out for you?
1: I got all night.
0: Well, I haven't. Now quit horsing around. Where do you live?
1: Why don't you chase yourself around a block and holler fire?
0: Get up out of there.
1: Blow, bud.
0: I said get up.
1: Hey, let go of my arm, you big crumb. Why don't you pick on somebody your own size?
0: Come on now, kid. You better get home.
1: What's it to you?
0: Look, you don't want to get into trouble.
1: Go ahead. Call a cop. All they can do is take me downtown and shove me in the children's shelter. That don't bother me none.
0: Know the whole story, don't you?
1: Huh?
0: Never mind. Well, how long do you expect to sit in the gutter?
1: Look, mister, why don't you leave me alone? I didn't do you nothing.
0: Well, you just can't sit there. Come on.
1: Hey, let go. Where are you taking me?
0: Look, if I'm going to argue with a pint-sized Humphrey Bogart, I'm going to do it over some breakfast. I'm hungry.

0: Another all black. No sugar, Charlie.
1: Draw one, Black.
2: Well, kid, how about it?
3: How about what?
2: You. Where do you live? What's your name?
3: Shiv.
2: Shiv, huh? You carry one?
3: Yeah. You can look. It snaps open.
2: Hey, that's quite a frog sticker.
3: It's legal. The blade's an eighth under 4 inches. I measured. That's why they call me Shiv, see? Because of the knife. I got my name on the handle on the other side.
2: And how about the rest of it? Shiv what?
3: I forget that, too.
1: One black herb.
2: Hey, Charlie. You ever see this kid before?
1: Me? No. You done something?
2: He's got lockjaw.
1: Lockjaw? What do you know?
2: Look, kid. Shiv. I ought to turn you in so they take care of you down at the children's shelter.
3: I wouldn't tell them nothing either.
2: All right. Look, I'm crazy, but I'll make a bargain with you. If I put you up tonight, will you go home tomorrow?
3: Well...
2: It's Dad at the children's shelter. We'll be there for a couple of days at least.
3: You wouldn't pull nothing, would you, mister?
2: Oh, I'll give you Charlie here as a reference.
3: Well, okay, it's a deal.
2: Thanks. Come on.
3: Oh, wait, mister.
2: What now?
3: How about a piece of that pie before we go?
2: Okay. Hey, Charlie, two apple pies a la mode.

0: Okay, inside.
1: Gee, this ain't bad. You live alone?
0: Solitary confinement.
1: Yeah. Hey.
0: What's the matter?
1: You got a real icebox in the corner.
0: It's empty, so relax. Here, you take the couch.
1: Okay, by me. Boy.
0: Hey, get off of there with your feet.
1: What's the matter? My shoes wouldn't hurt nothing.
0: That couch may have pansies on it, kid, but it don't need no fertilizer. Come on, off with the shoes. Okay, now the other one. Hey, when's the last time you washed your feet?
1: We went swimming last week down at 100th Street.
0: Only a week ago, huh?
1: Well, we unscrewed the hydrant last night. Should have seen it. Looked like Niagara Falls or something. I didn't take my shoes off.
0: Yeah, I'll bet. They look like they grew there.
1: Boy, yes, I am tired.
0: How about breaking down, Shiv? What were you doing on dawn patrol down there?
1: It's my old man. If I don't get home by 10, he slams me with his belt. Figure it's better to stay away.
0: It wouldn't occur to you to get in before 10, huh?
1: That early? The gang's just starting. Some of the guys don't go home all night.
0: And what keeps them that busy?
1: Ah, you know. All sorts of stuff. Depends. Last night we were supposed to have a war. The Panthers, that's us, against a gang from the Bronx. We would have licked them hard.
0: You got beat.
1: Nah, some lame brain cop showed up blowing his brains out on a whistle. By the time we quit running, we couldn't find him again.
0: Spoil the fun, huh?
1: Sure. We had it all fixed.
0: Uh-huh.
1: Guys up on the roof with light bulbs, air guns, everything. We would have murdered him.
0: And suppose somebody gets hurt?
1: So they get hurt. Shorty had 4 stitches last week. He's a leader.
0: The Bronx gang get him?
1: Yeah. Shorty was walking along, see, when he sees his kid from the Bronx all alone. It's a little kid. So Shorty jumps him.
0: So naturally.
1: Only them Bronx rats are hiding around the corner and boom, they're all over Shorty. That's the kind of dirty fighters they are.
0: Filthy.
1: They would have carved Shorty up good, only a cop came along and chased him. That was the first time he was ever glad to see a flatfoot.
0: You, don't like flatfeet.
1: You kidding? I never seen a cop yet who wasn't yellow clear down at the sidewalk.
0: Uh-huh.
1: All the time breaking up stickball. They never let anybody have any fun. Bunch of cross-eyed crumbs. I wouldn't trust a cop as far as I could throw a hippopotamus. Anyhow, what are you doing sticking up for him?
0: Why shouldn't I?
1: You think a guy like you would want to steer clean of the cops?
0: What?
1: You don't have to worry about me. I won't say nothing.
0: Wait a minute. What are you talking about?
1: I seen it when we come in the room.
0: Seen what?
1: Well, I figure nobody wants to get chummy with the cops when he packs a rod in his coat pocket.
0: A rod? You...
1: What's the matter with you?
0: You thought I was, Come here, Shiv.
1: What is it?
0: Take a good look in the closet.
1: Holy smokes.
0: One suit, blue serge, complete with brass buttons and badge.
1: A cop?
0: Commonly known as New York's finest.
1: Shorty finds out I stayed with a cop, he'll take me apart.
0: Well, I won't tell him if you don't.
1: They'll kill me, that's what. It'll be murder.
0: Well, the kid finally scared himself to sleep. I guess he kind of felt like the lamb that lay down with the lion. Oh, I get plenty tired protecting the taxpayers for 8 hours, so it didn't take me long to fall asleep. I was dreaming of sidewalks made out of foam rubber when a shaft of light from the window hit my eye. I woke up just in time. Where you going, kid?
1: Just out.
0: All right, kid, put it back.
1: Huh?
0: The watch, put it back.
1: What do you mean? What one?
0: Mine. It's in your pocket. Do you put it back or take your pants apart?
1: I wasn't going nowhere with it.
0: Just stepping out in the hall to see what time it is.
1: Well, yeah, the light's better out there.
0: Oh, kid, you got enough brass to coat a 4-poster bed. Hand it over.
1: I was going to bring it back. Here, it's a cheap watch anyway.
0: I'm sorry. Next time I'll have it gold-plated. What'd you want to do that for anyway? I ought to take you in.
1: I just wanted to show it to Shorty and the rest of the guys. None of the Panthers ever swiped a cop's watch before.
0: Yeah, they're slipping.
1: I'd have brought it back, like I said. Just wanted to show it around. Gee, I wouldn't swipe nothing from you. You've been okay for a cop.

0: Shiv left the watch and beat it out the door like someone was chasing him. I looked in the closet to see if he lifted the badge off my spare blouse for a souvenir. Everything seemed to be there, so I went back to bed. That night before I went out on the beat, I stopped by the desk man, Sergeant Gold. He's kind of the stubby guy with gray hair. He looks like he might have pulled in Henry Hudson's sailors for disturbing the peace.
1: Another day, another dollar.
0: What do you mean, day?
1: All right, night. What's the matter? You got trouble?
0: Sure, all the time. If it ain't a crap game up an alley, it's pulling a drunk out of a doorway before he freezes stiff. You can have the 8-4.
1: I did, when it was 4 hours longer.
0: Yeah, I know. He was in the force and they wore stand-up collars.
2: 23rd precinct.
1: What's eating you?
0: Ah, nothing. Maybe that kid I picked up last night.
1: Kid? You didn't bring in no kid.
0: I put him on my couch for the night. He'd make a clam of conversational.
1: What's his name?
0: I don't know. He calls himself Shiv because he carries one big enough to slice steak off an elephant.
1: Wait a minute. Is he a small kid that looks like an underdone weasel with long hair in his eyes?
0: I would have been an alley cat.
1: Yeah, well, his old man gets hauled in here about once a month on a drunken disorderly.
0: Oh.
1: Name's Walter or Walters or something. I could look it up. The kid comes down to pay his fine.
0: Yeah, that figures. Well, so long. I gotta go out and protect the taxpayers. I checked out and started wearing my arches down on the concrete. Not much doing. Pull an old lady out from under a cab and shift her off to Lincoln Hospital. Broke up a fight in Broadway. And about 11 o'clock, I turned down 120th Street. There was a bunch of kids sitting on a stoop, and I spotted Shiv on the top step and started over. I just wanted to find out if he got home all right, but somebody let out a yell.
3: Hey, it's a cop!
0: As far as I could see, they melted into the ground. About a half an hour later, I was passing that little alley next to the First National Bank.
3: Hey.
0: What the devil?
3: It's me, Shiv.
0: What do you want?
3: I wanted to explain about before. Thought you might be sore or something.
0: About what?
3: About me calling Chicky on you and running.
0: Oh, I figured it was you. What was that, the Panthers' general staff?
3: Sort of.
0: You sure looked guilty or something. What was up?
3: Nothing. I was afraid you was coming over to talk to me.
0: Ah. Well, what do I owe the pleasure of this to?
3: I only wanted you shouldn't get sore. Don't have to get funny about it.
0: All right. I'm sorry.
3: That's okay.
0: Well, I gotta get going again. You want to walk with me?
3: Yeah. No, I can't.
0: The Panthers?
3: They wouldn't trust me none if they saw us. You understand that doesn't mean I don't want to.
0: Okay, Shiv. See you around.
3: Sure, Irv.
0: Irv? Where'd you pick that up?
3: I seen it on the back of your watch.

0: It got to be kind of a handy. Shiv would wait in the alley and walk a couple of blocks with me. Only the kid was careful never to get seen under a streetlight. He was still afraid of being caught trading with the enemy or something. Once we was talking baseball or something, and Shiv must have forgot because we came around a corner onto Broadway. And across the street, the whole path of General Headquarters was spread over the stoop of 3427. They must have spotted us, because the first thing I know, Shiv is holding on to my arm, hollering.
1: Let go me, cop. I didn't do nothing. Let go, you flat-foot, crummy, trash monkey.
0: I wasn't even touching him, but he broke away from me like as if I had a death grip on him. He waited for me outside the precinct station that night.
1: Hey, I heard.
0: Uh-huh. Houdini, the escape artist.
1: Oh, I didn't mean nothing.
0: Did it go over big with the Panthers?
1: It wasn't sure or nothing, was
0: no,
1: it?
0: No, there's nothing I like better than being called a crumb. Unless it's a brass monkey.
1: That ain't nothing.
0: Practically a compliment.
1: Take it easy, will you? I only said that because the Panthers seen me. Like yelling Killy umpire or something.
0: Okay, we'll let the whole thing drop. You hungry?
1: Yeah, sure.
0: Well, come on. What's the matter? You're out late again.
1: The old man's on another bat. Figure I ain't gonna walk in on him and have him think I'm a snake.
0: Is he working?
1: On and off. He ain't had nothing to eat in the house for a couple of days.
0: Yeah, how about you?
1: I do okay. You know, snitching stuff off the grocery store.
0: Hey, you better not let me catch you lifting anything.
1: You wouldn't turn me in, would you?
0: I'm serious, Shiv. If you need money, you come to me, see?
1: Well, I don't do it no more. I've been going up to my auntie's, and she cooks like a cement mixer.
0: You stay at your aunt's, see? I don't like that sticky finger stuff.
1: Take it easy, Irv. I didn't take nothing big. Besides, I don't have to take that from you.
0: What?
1: Well, I mean, we're just friends or something, see? You start handing me big-time advice, it spoils everything, like you was a teacher or a relative.
0: Okay, if you want it that way.
1: And besides, just because I figure one cop is so bad, it don't mean the rest of them ain't no good low-down crumbs.
0: Sounds like a communique from the Panthers.
1: Shorty made me a lieutenant.
0: A commissioned officer, huh? Congratulations.
1: They only got two of them, me and Bernie.
0: Okay, Lieutenant, here's Charlie's place. Unless you got scruples against eating with the enlisted men. That's the way it was. The kid sort of tolerated me like I was his personal exception to the general rule about cops. After that, I couldn't get nothing off him. About what he did in the daytime, I mean. I guess he went to his aunt's for meals. I never asked him. Once I tried to talk him out of the Panthers.
1: Why don't you go dive in a sewer? You think I'm one of them milk-fed petunias that runs home to mama after school? Look, I don't ask you to quit the cops, so you lay off the Panthers.
0: So, I did. After that, the kid was even more careful, in case, perish forbid, anybody should see him with me. Once I offered to take him to the polo ground the Dodgers were in.
1: You mean it? For the doubleheader?
0: Sure, I'm a hot sport.
1: I sneaked in last year to the stadium. There's a place around by the police.
0: Not anymore. They fenced that one in.
1: Oh, the dirty crumbs.
0: Money, man. They got a quaint idea you should pay to get in.
1: Not me. It's against my principles.
0: Yeah, I figured. Well, you want to go?
1: Sure.
0: Okay, I'll pick you up at the 8th Avenue subway, 116th Street. Well, what are you shaking your head for?
1: Look, suppose I meet you up there on top of the bluff.
0: Okay. Far be it for me to damage your social standing, the top of Coogan's Bluff it is. I'll be wearing a white tie into my buttonhole. Just whistle twice and give the password. Then for a while, I didn't see the kid. I got to looking for him in doorways, down alleys. I even checked the children's shelter downtown and the juvenile court. I didn't hear anything about him until one night when I came in off pitch to sign out. It was pouring down, sheets of rain. I was sweating under the heavy raincoat and hood. I just got it off and started to stretch when Sergeant Gold called me over.
2: Hey, come here a minute, will you?
0: Sure, Sergeant. Hey, how do you get a desk job on a night like this?
2: Never mind. Did you hear we had a warehouse cracked on 135th Street?
0: Yeah?
2: Karen spotted him and got himself shot in the leg.
0: Hey, that's tough. How is he?
2: Well, he's in Lincoln Hospital. He'll be all right. That ain't what I called you over for. They found this in the warehouse alley.
0: A knife, huh?
2: It's got writing on the handle, Irv.
0: Yeah. Yeah, I see. You want me to bring him in?
2: Figured you'd know where to find him.
0: Anything else?
2: You don't mind. I mean, I could send somebody else.
0: That's all right, Sergeant. I'll bring the kid in. stood outside the station, watching the rain driving against the green lights. I didn't know where to find that crazy little jerk. Wasn't anybody much on the streets. A couple of cabs come by. Once in a while, somebody under an umbrella. I went over to the house where the kid lived. The landlady was scared, trembling when she saw me outside, and she let me in the room with a passkey. The kid's old man was lying across a cot, colder than a dead fish, with a whiskey smell strong enough to walk on. I poked it with my nightstick.
3: Mm-hmm.
0: He just muttered.
3: Come on, come, Peter, go
0: hey,
3: away.
0: Hey, come on, come to
3: it. No way, I'm sleeping.
0: You're stiff. Come on, sit up.
3: Hey, what's the idea?
0: Stay up.
3: The idea, hey, what is this? You a cop?
0: Yeah.
3: What do you want? I ain't done nothing.
0: Where's the kid?
3: Huh?
0: The kid.
3: What kid?
0: For crying out loud, your kid, Shiv.
3: Him? I don't know. Go away.
0: Stay up there. Come on.
3: Quit shaking me, will you?
0: Where is he?
3: Told you I don't know. What do you want him for?
0: Oh, never mind.
3: Ain't surprised. That kid's no good. No respect for his father, see? All the kids are no good.
0: You don't know where he is?
3: Whole generation no good. Is he in trouble? I'll beat the ears off him, little no good devil.
0: Yeah, I'll bet.
3: I'll tear him apart. No respect for his father.
0: You're sure you don't know where he is?
3: Told you, I don't know. And I don't care if he never shows up. It's a pain in the neck. Go on, let me alone. I'm going to sleep, see? Beat it.
0: I told the landlady to call the station if he showed up. It was beginning to show daylight when I got back on the street. I called into Sergeant Gold and went home. My feet hurt more than usual. I guess I felt pretty rotten. I just about made it up to the stairs of my room and opened the door. Huh? How did you get in here?
1: That lock wouldn't stop a campfire, girl.
0: What'd you come here for?
1: I just ain't seen you for a while, that's all.
0: Yeah, I'll bet.
1: How you been?
0: Why don't you cut it out?
1: What's the matter, Ken? A guy ask how you been?
0: Shiv, I saw your knife tonight. That one with your name on the handle.
1: You did? That's funny. I lost it a week ago. That's right. It dropped right out of my pocket.
0: They found that knife in a warehouse alley, Shiv. Right next to where a cop got shot.
1: I lost it playing stickball. That's it.
0: Oh, cut it out. It was the Panthers, wasn't it? They got pretty big. Decided to quit snitching bananas off of fruit stands. Graduated to a warehouse job, didn't they?
1: Listen, Irv, I didn't want to go, see? But I was a lieutenant. They would have said I was... I didn't want to go, see?
0: Who had the gun? Who did the shoot?
1: I don't know.
0: Yeah, you don't know.
1: Remember, Irv, you told me to come to you when I was in trouble. You remember?
0: Yeah.
1: That's why I come. Irv, I only got one friend anywhere. That's why I come to you.
0: Wait a minute.
1: I gotta get out of town, Irv, before they find out. I gotta have some money. I'll pay you back. Honest, I will. I'll get a job somewhere. Lots of places hire kids.
0: Hold on, Shiv.
1: You're gonna let me to it, don't want you, Irv? Like you always said, if I needed anything...
0: You shouldn't have come here, Shiv.
1: I couldn't have gone home, Irv. Your man would have beat me up with an empty bottle, and my Aunt Myra would have just prayed at me. I knew you'd help me, Irv. You got to.
0: You shouldn't have come.
1: You're gonna give me the dough, ain't you? Ain't you, Irv? Irv!
0: I'm gonna take you in, Shiv.
1: No.
0: I got to. Besides, if I don't, somebody else will. You see that, don't you, kid? It's the only way, Shiv.
1: Let go of my arm.
0: I got to.
1: I should have known.
0: Listen to me, Shiv.
1: Let go, I said, you low-down, stinking, good-for-nothing cop. I should have known, you cheap, crummy, no-good double-crosser.
0: Shiv!
1: What kind of a friend? Come to him for help and right away he squeals. What are they going to make him for this, an inspector or something?
0: Calm down, will you?
1: Let me tell you, I won't make the same mistake again. There ain't no cop living who ain't rotten right down through. I'll bet they'll kill a commissioner or something.
0: You shut up a while and listen.
1: I
0: said listen. Maybe you think I like pulling you in for the juvenile court.
1: You're supposed to be a friend.
0: Sure, a friend. But what do you think my job is? You think I get paid for nothing? I'm supposed to see that nobody gets hurt in my beat. I'm supposed to pull people out of fights and make sure nobody gets mugged in the alleys. I gotta see that nobody cleans out a store when nobody's looking.
1: You're breaking my heart.
0: You think it's easy being a cop? It's a job like anything else and ain't such a good paying one at that. But, kid, it's the only job I got, and I gotta do it right. Maybe it's crazy, but it's the way I work.
1: If I had maybe $1,000...
0: No, Shiv. No. You come a lot closer to making me forget the job than a cheap hood with a roll of dough. But I wouldn't do different if you were my own kid brother. You gotta go in. Can't you understand that?
1: Cop, that's all. Once a cop, always a low-down heel.
0: And that gang... Next time the Panthers pull a job, maybe somebody will shoot straighter. There'll be a first-degree charge, and by that time, maybe you'll be old enough so you can get up in a regular court. What the devil kind of life is that? Can't you understand?
1: Understand. I understand, all right. I thought the one decent cop, a guy who'd stick by a friend, but I was a sucker, see? I was wrong. I hope that flatfoot that got shot dies. I hope he dies, and I wish it was you.

0: I went down a couple of days later to see the kid at the children's shelter. He was out playing basketball with the slower kids in for everything from truancy to armed robbery. I get in to see the social worker, and she talked to me a long time about Shiv. Only she called him Burton. Then they brought the kid into the office and left me alone with him. He just stood there a long time without saying anything. And finally he got curious.
1: Well, what do you want?
0: I just come to see how you were.
1: I'm fine, just dandy, so you can go.
0: They caught Shorty and arrested the Panthers. Most of them are in the Center Street jail.
1: So?
0: Look, kid, do you need anything? I mean, a toothbrush or something?
1: Nah, thanks.
0: They treat you all right?
1: Yeah, I guess so. Not a question.
0: Look, the social worker told me you'd be up before Judge Carroll. Now, that's the lady judge. I'll have to be there too, see? So between us, maybe it'll be all right.
1: Don't do me no favors.
0: Oh, what do you want to be so tough? Sometimes you get me so mad I could... You sure you don't need anything?
1: I'll make out.
0: Okay, then. Goodbye. Shake? No? Okay. So long.
1: Irv.
0: Yeah?
1: Look. A kid in the yard. He told me... I mean, where they gonna send me? They gonna keep me there all the time?
0: Oh, no, not too long, I guess.
1: This kid said they throw away the key, see? I mean, they beat the ears off you all the time. Would they do that, huh? The kid, he'd been up before. He told me that... I don't want to stay there all the time, Irv.
0: Oh, hey, take it easy. It ain't that bad. I've seen it up there.
1: I wouldn't tell nobody else. I'm scared, Irv. What are they going to do to me?
0: You'll be okay, Shiv. You'll be okay.
1: Yeah. Yeah, I guess so. I guess I can take it.
0: I gotta go, kid.
1: Yeah. Irv.
0: Yeah.
1: You can... I mean, if you want, you can write me a letter.
0: Oh, sure, Shiv. We'll make a lot of plans for later. I mean, for after.
1: Yeah, I know. Only, don't give the police station for a return address.
0: No?
1: I wouldn't want the other guys to know I was getting letters from a cop.

0: Well, that's how it is. Shiv is upstate at the state school. He writes to me about once a month. Grubby, tough letters. And I send him stuff. The other day, Sergeant Gold called me over to the desk at the station.
1: Hey, Irv.
0: Yeah?
1: I got a check here for you.
0: A check?
1: It's a reward from the insurance company for catching the warehouse thief.
0: Oh.
1: $100.
0: $100.
1: Don't you want it?
0: You know what I feel like, Sarge? Judas. That's what. Judas.
1: You gonna cash it?
0: No. Oh, yeah, yeah. I'll keep it. I'll keep it for Shiv. $100 is $100. Even if it is blood money.

You have just heard Betrayal, as written by Ernest Kinoy and directed by Harry W. Junkins. The part of Irv was played by Bernard Grant. Shiv was Edwin Bruce, age 12. Other players included Arthur Q. Bryan and Alan Stevenson. The music was composed and conducted by Dr. Roy Shields. 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
6: 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Metro-Goldwyn-Mayer brought you those famous motion pictures. Now this exciting, heartwarming series is heard on radio. In just a moment, The Story of Dr. Kildare. But first, your announcer. The Story of Dr. Kildare, starring Lou Ayres as Dr. Kildare and Lionel Barrymore as Dr. Gillespie.
7: Blair General Hospital, one of the great citadels of American medicine, a clump of gray-white buildings planted deep in the heart of New York, the nerve center of medical progress where great minds and skilled hands wage man's everlasting battle against death and disease. Blair General Hospital, where life begins, where life ends, where life goes on.
8: All right, one side, please. Let me through here now. Pardon me. Thank you.
9: I'm sorry.
8: Now, stand back. Now, will you please move back, everyone? Give her a chance to breathe.
10: Did you bring the doctor with you, officer?
11: No. You the owner of this lunchroom?
12: Yeah, Hurley's my name. Should have brung a doctor. She's in bad shape.
11: Yeah, she looks it. What happened?
12: We walked in here about 5 minutes before midnight, stood there by the door a second, and she fell flat on her face, out cold.
11: Ever seen her before?
12: No. And don't get any wrong ideas. She didn't buy it in here.
11: Didn't buy what?
12: Smell her breath.
11: So that's it.
12: She's drunk. Boy, this younger generation.
11: Just a kid. 17 at the most. Oh, well. Give me a hand here. We'll get her out to the car.
12: You going to take her down and book her?
11: Planning to file charges?
12: Nah. Just get her out of here. That's all I care.
11: I think I'll take her over to Blair Hospital. Come on. Give me a hand.
12: Okay.

0: Yeah, she seems to be responding to the caffeine a little now, Dr. Gillespie.
1: Good, Jimmy.
0: At least that fluttery pulse is beginning to straighten out.
1: I think you can start giving her the oxygen now. Keep her on it for a couple of hours or so. She'll pull out of it all right.
0: Yes, Doctor. Oh, Sergeant, it's a good thing you brought her here. That's alcohol in her bloodstream running over 3 parts in 1,000. Well, she really needed a doctor.
2: Well, I didn't have the heart to run her in, Doc. She looked too young, I guess. Or too pretty.
0: Find anything in her purse?
2: Yeah. Match folders and 3 different bars, for one thing. I'll pay him a little visit in the morning. She's an obvious minor.
1: Any identification, Blaine?
2: Marion Lewis, according to the card here. Address on the Upper West Side. Nearest relative is her mother, Mrs. Clyde Lewis. Same address.
1: Well, she certainly had one too many to find her way there tonight.
0: This girl's had a dozen too many, so it wasn't any accident. She did it on purpose. I wonder why.
1: Jimmy, stop right there. You're going out on a limb again.
0: Why should she deliberately set out to knock herself silly? What's behind it?
1: I don't know, and if you're planning to butt in and try and find out, you can do it alone.
0: Count you out. That it?
1: Confound it, yeah, sure. I'm getting too old for this probing into patients' lives.
0: I see.
1: It's a case of acute alcoholic poisoning. So, let's leave it that way. You just treat her and release her.
0: All right. Nobody's pushing you.
3: Dr. Kildare, the oxygen equipment is coming up in the freight elevator.
0: Good, Barker. Oh, Dr. Gillespie, do you mind if your able assistant stays here and helps me?
1: Of course I don't mind. Glad to get rid of old Snoopy for a while.
3: Well?
4: I guess I better get going, Jimmy. Want to check with the precinct desk and notify the girl's parents?
0: All right, Blaine. I'll let you know how she gets along.
1: I'll walk out with you, Blaine. I never like to interfere with Kildare's cases.
0: Thank you, Doctor.
1: Oh, there is one thing, Jimmy, though. Just for the report, of course.
0: Oh?
1: As soon as she's conscious, let me know what you find out about her.

0: There now, it's all right, Marion.
1: All right. Where am I?
0: You're in Blair Hospital. I'm Dr. Kildare.
1: Hospital?
0: Parker, you can have this inhalator taken out and bring some hot coffee. I think that'll be better now than the caffeine shot.
2: All right, Dr. Kildare. I'll be right back.
1: I wish I could die.
0: Oh, is that what you were trying to do?
1: No.

0: now than the caffeine shot.
1: All right, Dr. Kildare. I'll be right back.
2: Mm. I wish I could die.
0: Oh, is that what you were trying to do?
2: No, but I didn't care whether I did.
0: 17 years old and didn't care whether you lived or not?
2: I suppose you're like everybody else. You think it's just great to be young, and everything's perfect, simple and easy.
0: No, I think it's a fairly confusing world at any age, Marion. But it's a lot worse when you're just finding it out.
2: No, I found it out all right. How did I get here?
0: The police brought you.
2: The police?
0: Hmm? Sergeant Blaine, a friend of mine. He passed out in an all-night lunchroom.
2: What are they going to do to me?
0: Nothing. There are no charges against you. After you're released in the morning, you can go right out and do the same thing again if you like.
2: Yes, probably will. What of it?
0: Oh, one night you won't get to a doctor soon enough, or a car will run you down or something.
2: I know. I don't care.
0: Marion, how long has this been going on?
2: Drinking?
0: Hmm.
2: The last few months. Tonight was the worst yet.
0: Like to tell me the reason?
2: You wouldn't understand. You'd just think it was silly. Even my father and mother don't understand.
0: Unfortunately, parents are the last to understand sometimes. It's a mixed-up world for them, too, you know.
2: Not for mine. They got it all figured out. And they despise me. They hate me.
0: Oh, come in, Parker.
1: Here's the coffee, Dr. Kildare. The night supervisor had some already made.
0: Good. Put it here on the table by the bed.
1: All right, Doctor.
0: You probably don't want this, Marion, but let's try to get a cup or two down anyway.
2: Dr. Kildare...
0: You can have a little cream if you like, but it's better if you drink it black.
2: Oh, Dr. Kildare...

0: Well, Dr. Gillespie, you wanted a full report as soon as she was conscious enough to...
1: Kildare, this is Mr. and Mrs. Lewis, Marion's parents.
0: Oh, how do you do?
2: How do you do?
0: How do you do? I've just been talking to your daughter.
2: How is she?
3: How is she? We've already found out she's dead drunk.
2: Clyde, please.
0: She's going to be all right, Mrs. Lewis.
2: Oh, thank heaven.
3: Oh, Elizabeth, you take up for that kid no matter what she did. She's no good, and that's all there is to it.
0: I'm afraid I don't agree with you, Mr. Lewis.
3: I suppose you think you know more about her than I do.
0: Strangely enough, I think I do.
1: Jimmy...
0: Excuse me, Dr. Gillespie. Mr. Lewis, I'd like to talk to you in the outer office for just a minute.
3: Huh? All right.
2: Oh, Dr. Gillespie, I knew something like this was going to happen to my daughter.
0: Mr. Lewis, I've just been talking to your daughter, as you know, and... Well, if I may take the liberty of advising you, I'd like to say that she has a good many problems.
3: Problems? A girl her age has problems?
0: Not to you, maybe, but enough to put her in a hospital. The reason I wanted to talk to you out here, away from your wife, is that in time, they might become big enough to kill her if you're not worked out.
3: And what are all these problems?
0: Oh, just little ones. Silly ones, in fact. Like, you wanting her to wear clothes too young for her and that she's not allowed to have dates when other girls of her age are. Things like that.
3: No, that's it. That's what started it all.
0: Hmm?
3: One night I caught her sneaking out and meeting some fellow at the corner drugstore. To lock her up in her room for a month.
0: Don't you realize you just can't lock a person up and expect them to understand? You've got to talk things over with them.
3: Talk it over with her? You act like she's already a grown-up woman.
0: Well, at 17, if she's not well along to being grown-up, she never will be. You see, Mr. Lewis, a girl her age is...
3: All right. Everybody to their own opinion. She'll be ready to leave here in about 10 minutes?
0: She won't be ready to leave here tonight.
3: Why not?
0: Because, Mr. Lewis, I'm not ready to release her.
3: Well, now, we'll just have to see about that young fellow. I think you've got a few things to learn.
0: Maybe so, but in my opinion, there are a whole lot of things you ought to learn, Mr. Lewis, and for the sake of that girl, you'd better learn them fast.

0: All right, Jimmy, I agree with you. You're absolutely right. But confound it, relax. Calm down.
1: Okay, Dr. Gillespie, I'm sorry I lost my temper, but... Oh, well.
0: I know. That righteous smugness of his would make anybody.
1: Yeah.
0: He can't see any side of it but his own.
1: Just it. There's nothing really bad about that girl. All she needs is someone who will treat her as a person, who'll listen to her ideas and try to understand her.
0: Well, I guess her father's given her very little of that. You know, Jimmy, it's the same old business. 9 times out of 10, alcoholism is a secondary problem. There's always something behind it. Usually the reason isn't as clear-cut as this one. Come in. Well, if it isn't Dr. Carew.
2: Gentlemen, just step right in, Mrs. Lewis. Mr. Lewis?
3: Thank you.
0: By the great horn spoon. Carew, do you sleep in that gardenia?
2: Certainly not, Dr. Gillespie. But merely because it's 3 o'clock in the morning is no reason not to make oneself presentable when one is called on to appear in public, that is.
0: Presentable. Yeah.
2: Dr. Kildare, these people tell me you've precipitated a little crisis.
1: Well, I...
0: Carew, inasmuch as Kildare and I have similar opinions in this matter, you may address us collectively.
2: Oh, dear.
1: Why, Dr. Gillespie, I thought you were too old for this sort of thing.
0: Very ridiculous. Well, Carew, fire at will.
2: Now, Dr. Gillespie...
4: Look, I don't know what this is all about, but I'm only concerned with one thing. Dr. Carew... Suppose you give this young man his orders.
2: Now, Mr. Lewis, just leave this to me.
0: Carew, the answer is no.
2: Dr. Gillespie, please. Now, Dr. Kildare, I'm afraid I'll have to ask you to release the young lady to the custody of her parents at once.
1: Sorry, but I'm holding her for observation.
4: Observation? She's able to talk. She's able to go home where she belongs.
1: I'm not so sure that is where she belongs.
2: Now, Dr. Kildare, we can't let our personal opinions enter into our cases, you know.
1: Well, then call it a professional opinion. Dr. Carew, she's under my care, and according to law, she stays there until I release her.
2: Oh, I'm sure you wouldn't take such an unfortunate attitude as...
1: No, I'll get it. Kildare speaking.
5: Sergeant Blaine, Jimmy.
1: Oh, yes, yes.
5: Sorry to have to tell you this, but there's just been a complaint filed against the Lewis girl for shoplifting.
1: What? Are you sure it's her?
5: Can't be any doubt, since the description filed fits both her and the clothes she was wearing.
1: Look, Blaine, can you stall until the morning, and I'll call the shop and try to fix it up or something.
5: I'll do what I can, Doc. Call me in the morning.
1: Oh, thanks. Goodbye. Well, there's no use having any further discussion about this tonight. I've got a patient who's in trouble, and if I can, I'm going to help her out of it. And regardless of what anyone says, I'm not going to release her until I'm ready. That's final.

0: Now we continue with the story of Dr. Kildare, starring Lou Ayres as Dr. Kildare and Lionel Barrymore as Dr. Gillespie.
1: Well, that's that. 4 a.m., Dr. Gillespie. With all the irate parents and our fat-headed superintendent cleared out now, maybe we can finally get some sleep.
2: Yeah, could be, Jimmy. Of course, we still haven't done much toward clearing up the problem, though.
1: I know. I can hold them off for the moment by refusing a release for Marion, but that's only temporary. Something has to be done tomorrow.
2: What about this shoplifting business? It's pretty serious, isn't it?
1: Serious enough. Apparently, Marion tried on some clothes in a dress shop, then left wearing them while the sales girl was busy at something else.
2: Ah, the crazy young fool.
1: Now, Blaine's going to stall the warrant as long as he can. I'll call the shop in the morning, see if I can get them to drop the charges if I guarantee the cost of the clothes.
2: Getting in pretty deep, aren't you, Jimmy?
1: Oh, what can you do? Well, I noticed you were right there with me.
2: Well, that was merely a personal attitude toward Carew. If he'd said black was black, I'd have said it was green.
1: All right, so it was entirely personal. And it still doesn't answer the question, how are we going to help her?
2: The girl needs understanding. Problems, it's simple as that. Only the answer's not quite as simple.
1: No, because the only logical answer is to bring her and her parents together. Right now, they're 1,000 miles apart.
2: They need some common basis to work from. By the tarnation, aside from the fact that they're distantly related by birth, I don't see one.
1: Neither do I. No, I'm going to talk to both sides again in the morning.
2: Do that, Jimmy, do that. Now we'd better both get some sleep, or tomorrow you'll look as wilted as Carew's gardenia.

0: I don't know why I did it, Dr. Kildare. I only meant to look at the clothes and try them on. And they were so beautiful, and so
1: So they made you look grown up, huh? And they were clothes you'd picked out yourself?
0: Yes. And I was so miserable, I didn't care what happened. So I took them.
1: Took them? You know, we never get anywhere by kidding ourselves, Marion. Is that really what you mean?
0: No. I stole them. Dr. Kildare, will they send me to jail?
1: No, they got a check this morning. They've withdrawn the charges.
0: You sent them? But why? I can't pay you back. I don't have a job. My parents think I'm too young to work.
1: Well, forget that for the moment. We'll worry about it later. Marion, how did all this start?
0: Well, I don't know. My folks wouldn't let me have friends at home. Not any at all.
1: Mm-hmm.
0: Finally, I got so I'd slip off to the corner drugstore and talk to people. Boys.
1: Mm.
0: It wasn't anything. We just laughed and talked.
1: I see.
0: And Dad found out about it and locked me in my room at nights for a month.
1: So finally it all led up to last night, huh?
0: Yes.
1: And a dead end, too, because that isn't the solution, you know.
0: Dr. Kildare, there isn't any solution. I won't go back home again and have them tell me how low I am, how ungrateful, and how I failed them. And there's nothing else. Nothing.

0: Well, now, Mr. Lewis, maybe Kildare isn't quite as wrong as you think he is.
1: Of course he's wrong.
0: Now, wait a minute. You and I come from what they call the older generation. And the world's changed a lot since we came into it.
1: Well, maybe the world has, but right and wrong never change.
0: Oh, that could be. I sometimes wonder, though, if we don't use these words right and wrong pretty loosely. Anything that we're familiar with, that is, that we learned before we were 21 years old, we call right. And anything new that's come along since, we call it wrong. With no basis for it either way.
1: Well, I can't agree with you, Dr. Gillespie.
0: Huh.
1: Everybody knows the things this modern generation does, and I won't have Marion acting the same way.
0: Well, it seems to me that people have been selling the younger generation short for about 20 centuries or more. But each time they managed to come through it all right.
1: No, sir, things were different when we were young.
0: Ah, different, yes, but not necessarily any better. And you know, we didn't do such a hard job of building a new world, Mr. Lewis.
1: Well, nevertheless, I feel that...
0: Oh, come on in, Jimmy.
2: Mr. Lewis.
1: Good morning, Dr. Kildare.
2: I guess I owe you an apology. Sorry I lost my temper last night.
1: Well, I did a little of that myself, as I remember. But I think we can be more reasonable about it this morning.
2: Oh, I hope so.
1: And my wife's waiting downstairs, so if you'll fix up that release, we'll just take Marion right along with us.
2: Well, she's a very hurt girl, Mr. Lewis, or a very sick one, if you want to put it that way.
1: Well, hangover can get...
2: Oh, no. It's a lot deeper than that. I do hope you'll be gentle with her, try to talk to her and reason with her.
1: Look, Kildare, when I was a kid and did anything wrong, my father didn't talk to me. He used the back of a hairbrush. That's reason enough for me.
0: It's no use, Jimmy. I tried every argument I could think of.
1: Well, Dr. Kildare, are you going to sign that release or not?
2: No, I'm not, Mr. Lewis. In my opinion, Marion still needs medical care.
1: In that case, I'd better see a lawyer.
2: Whatever you like.
1: Oh, one other thing, Kildare. I understand you paid off that dress shop for the clothes Marion stole. Of course, I want to make good...
2: Yeah, save it for the funeral.
1: See... Well, I'll find out from the police and mail you a check. I pay my debts.
2: I can tell you one you'll never be able to pay.
1: I think that's a matter of opinion. Good day, gentlemen.
2: Well, there goes nothing.
0: He's hard-headed, all right.
2: And the worst of it is, he loves his daughter. He's just as hurt as she is.
0: Sure he is, but he's too confounded stubborn to tolerate any idea but his own.
2: And there's nothing we can do.
0: Uh-huh.
2: If he sees a lawyer, he'll have her back in his custody within 24 hours. I can't support any claim that she needs further medical care.
0: Well, we did all we could.
2: Now, come in, Parker.
3: Dr. Kildare, have you forgotten you're supposed to make the rounds in the crippled children's ward at 11 o'clock?
2: No, Parker, I was just about to... Say, you know something?
0: What?
2: A long shot. Parker.
3: Huh?
2: Go stop Mr. Lewis and bring him back here. His wife, too. Hurry.

0: haven't we seen about enough of this now, Dr. Kildare?
1: Oh, there's only one more section, Mr. Lewis. It's right ahead of us.
0: Well, it can't be much different from the others.
1: Now, here we are. We won't go inside. We can look through these windows along the corridor. These children are all under 5 years old.
2: Oh, and all of them are handicapped in some way.
1: Mm-hmm, in various ways. And furthermore, most of them are charity patients, wards of either the hospital or some charitable organization.
0: Dr. Kildare, I assume you had some point in mind when you insisted we come here with you. I wonder if you'd explain just what it was.
1: Oh, I'm not sure whether I can explain it, Mr. Lewis. I guess I wanted to show you some of the differences in handicaps and to point out that physical handicaps aren't the only kinds. Look, Mr. Lewis, that curly-headed little boy there by the window, the one with braces on both legs.
0: Yes, I see.
1: Suppose he was yours and you didn't happen to like the way he was forced to walk. Now, what would you do? Try to help him to learn to walk his way or beat him with a hairbrush because he couldn't walk your way?
0: Well, I...
1: Can you imagine a child like that being no good?
0: Well...
2: Oh, Clyde, we have been wrong sometimes, you know. We failed her as much as she could ever fail us.
0: I wonder if maybe you aren't right. So many things we could have done and didn't.
2: So many things we thought were important. Perhaps they're not.
0: Elizabeth, I think maybe we'd better talk this over.
1: You'll find a conference room at the end of the corridor. You won't be disturbed.
0: Well, thanks, Dr. Kildare. Come on, dear.
1: Well, I'll be darned.
3: You're the luckiest man I ever saw.
1: Hmm? Oh, I didn't hear you come up.
3: Long shot paid off, huh?
1: Well, that's the way it seems.
3: And I'm glad it did, but...
1: But why?
3: Jenny, would you mind explaining the logic of your plan?
1: Well, I don't know. I just had a hunch, I guess, a feeling.
3: But confound it, Jimmy, it doesn't even make good sense.
1: Only there's one thing about it, Dr. Gillespie.
3: What?
1: It worked.

0: And now, once again, the story of Dr. Kildare, starring Lou Ayres as Dr. Kildare and Lionel Barrymore as Dr. Gillespie.
1: Confound it, Parker. Can't Kildare and I have 5 minutes' conversation without you poking your long nose in?
2: Well,
1: never mind. What do you want?
2: Well, Dr. Carew's outside there. Shall I show him in?
1: Show him in, show him out. I don't care where you show him.
3: I think I know what he wants. I doubt if he's heard.
1: Oh, let's pour it on him, Jimmy.
4: Good afternoon, gentlemen.
1: Well, Jimmy, look, if it isn't Dr. Carew.
3: Yes, I believe it is at that.
4: Gentlemen, please.
1: Step into our parlor, Carew. Speak up. What's on your mind?
4: Gentlemen, I've refrained from exercising my authority, but there can be no more quibbling now, no more dilly-dallying.
3: Isn't that word dilly-dallying, Dr. Gillespie?
1: Well, Jimmy, I think you're right.
4: Gentlemen, that girl, I want her released at once.
1: I guess he means you, Jimmy. I'm not holding any girl.
4: Dr. Gillespie, you know very well who I mean. It's that Marion Lewis girl.
3: Lewis? Marion Lewis?
1: Well, there is something familiar about that name.
3: Oh, I remember, Dr. Gillespie. That's the girl who left with her parents right after lunch.
4: Dr. Kildare, I won't listen to any other... She what?
3: You know, I don't think Dr. Carew really knows what's going on around here.
4: Oh, dear. But I thought... I mean, you said that... But last night you... Oh, dear. Oh, dear.
1: Parker! Open the door for Dr. Carew. He's trying to walk through the back of the closet.
0: You have just heard the story of Dr. Kildare, starring Lou Ayres and Lionel Barrymore. This program was written by Les Crutchfield and directed by William P. Russo. Original music was composed and conducted by Walter Schumann. Supporting cast included Virginia Gregg, Ted Osborne, Lorene Tuttle, Tal Avery, Barbara Ruick, and Jack Crucian. Dick Joy speaking.

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1: And I have my opinion of a man who sneaks behind my back under the guise of friend.
2: I am your friend. But I'm Nora's friend, too, and you're hurting her, Eric.
1: She's hurt me.
3: Oh, no, Eric.
2: How has she hurt you? By being loyal, understanding, loving you more than a man deserves to be loved?
1: You don't know anything about it.
3: Please go, David.
2: Nora,
3: it's
2: listen.
3: It's happened before. I can manage.
2: All right. All right, Nora, but promise me one thing. If you need me, call me. Will you promise me that, please?
3: I promise, David. Good night.

0: wanted to... What are you doing with that suitcase?
1: I'm leaving, Eric.
0: But you can't.
1: I can. I've got to.
0: But why, where are you going?
1: I don't know.
0: Oh, no, darling, look, I'm sorry. Please believe me, I am sorry.
1: You're always sorry. Every time. And then it happens all over again.
0: But, Nora, look...
1: I love you, Eric. I'll always love you. But you won't believe it, and it's no use going on.
0: But, Nora, darling, please...
1: You haven't any friends, Eric. You've driven them all away. There was only David left. And now he's gone, too.
0: You can't leave me. Look, I've been working too hard. I'll stop, darling. We'll take a vacation.
1: I'm tired of your suspicion, Eric. I haven't deserved it, ever. And I haven't the strength to fight it any longer.
0: Oh, Nora, be patient with me, darling.
1: I have been patient. Maybe if I go away, you'll have a chance to think things over. Maybe you'll be able to see how near you've come to smashing something that could have been very precious to both of us.
0: I won't let you go.
1: It's too late.
0: Oh, I know. You're going to meet David. Well, you are, aren't you?
1: No, Eric. I think I'm going to meet me again. Bye, Eric.
0: Nora! David. She's gone to David. Nora! David! I know you're at home. You've turned out the lights, but I know you're there. Let me in! I'll smash the door!
2: Hey, what's going on? What are you trying to do? Who are you?
0: Eric? Oh, what in heaven's name is wrong? Oh, David, you weren't at home.
2: Obviously not.
0: I thought that you and Nora... Nora, where is she, David? Where is she?
2: I don't know where she is. Now, look, Eric, you've got to get hold of yourself. This is sheer madness.
0: But she's gone. I thought she came to you.
2: Nonsense. Why would she come to me? Here, I'll unlock the door. And you come in, Eric. We'll have a brandy and talk this thing over. Wait, I'll get the light. There we are. Just sit down, Eric. I won't be a moment. I'm sure things aren't as bad as you imagine them to be, Eric. Here you are.
0: Thank you.
2: Eric, your hand is bleeding. Oh, good Lord, you must have heard it when you beat on the door. Let me have a look at it.
0: It's numb. I can't feel anything. David! David! I couldn't hold the glass!

0: And so the curtain falls on the first act of today's radio drama, Fantasy Impromptu, starring David Niven and brought to you by Carnation Evaporated Milk. Before we return to the second act, here is Carnation's home service director, Mary Blake, with a B for your Easter bonnet.
1: Thank you, Art. You know, friend, Easter being the very special day it is, Easter breakfast calls for something both special and appropriate.
0: But, Mary, I should think eggs would be the appropriate breakfast for Easter, and yet there's certainly nothing special about eggs.
1: Well, that all depends on how you fix them, Art. For example, I have a recipe for Easter morning scrambled eggs that makes a regular banquet breakfast.
0: If you mean adding 2 tablespoons of undiluted Carnation to each egg used, Mary, I agree. Carnation does wonders for scrambled eggs.
1: Well, adding 2 tablespoons of undiluted Carnation to each egg used is important, Art. But there's something more. Before you pour the beaten eggs mixed with Carnation into the frying pan, first, put in 1/2 cup of finely chopped raw vegetables, such as carrots, celery, green pepper, and onions. When these are nicely browned, then add the beaten eggs and call the family to breakfast.
0: Mary, that sounds really good. 2 tablespoons of Carnation to each egg used, and 1/2 cup of finely chopped raw vegetables. And just like that, a delicious breakfast of Easter morning scrambled eggs. A dish well worth trying. Thanks, Mary Blake, for another fine suggestion on how to cook better with Carnation evaporated milk. Carnation, more than double rich to give richer flavor. Heat refined to promote a smoother blending of cooking ingredients. Why don't you cook with Carnation? Starting today.

0: turn now to the second act of Fantasy Impromptu, starring David Niven in the role of Eric Lindsay. Thinking Nora has gone to David Warren, Eric, in a fit of jealous fury, has smashed his fist against David's door, severely injuring his hand. As our scene opens, Nora is talking with David in his office.
1: His hands were never meant for anger, Nora. When he smashed his fist against the door, he injured a nerve. It's paralyzed his fingers.
2: Oh, David. Won't he be able to play again?
1: Not unless he makes up his mind to try.
2: You mean he doesn't want to?
1: Now, Nora, I've done everything there is to be done from a medical standpoint, but I can't operate on his mind. And that's where the trouble lies now. Eric is obsessed with the idea that his hand is completely done for, won't make any attempt to use it. I thought perhaps if you were to talk
2: to him... Oh, I will. Oh, I will. I hadn't gone away. Does he blame me, David?
1: No. No, not at all. In fact, he's pretty much ashamed of himself. I don't know when I've been so sorry for anyone.
2: I understand, David, because I know Eric. He's always tucked things away inside himself. Where is he, David? You're very quiet, Eric. What are you thinking about?
3: Oh, nothing in particular. I've been watching the light on your hair. I guess I've been thinking how glad I am you're here.
2: I'm glad, too.
3: Oh, I hope you mean that. I love you, Nora. I'm stupid about a lot of things, but I'm absolutely certain about that. I'd do almost anything to make up for the unhappiness I've caused you.
2: Even... Oh, Eric, won't you try to play again?
3: You know that's impossible.
2: I'm sure it isn't, darling. Your hand is ever so much better. David said so.
3: What does David know about it? Just because he's performed a lot of high-sounding medical hocus-pocus doesn't prove anything. It isn't his hand, it's mine. It's no good, Nora.
2: You could only try, Eric.
3: I tried. The day I came back from the hospital, I did
2: but
3: try.
2: But that was 2 months ago. You haven't gone near the piano since I came back.
3: You don't understand. Don't you suppose I'd play if I could? Can't you realize I'd give anything to feel life in these useless fingers again?
2: Eric.
3: Music was my life, the only thing I knew. Can't you see, Nora? There's nothing left. Nothing.
2: That's not quite true, Eric. There's always something left.
3: Life, I suppose. And sunshine. And God's in his heaven, all's right with the world, poppycock.
2: I wasn't thinking of that particularly. It's just the old law of compensation, darling. You've always been good to me. And now it's my turn to look after you.
3: What do you mean?
2: Well, it's just that... Well, I finished my book, Eric.
3: Your book?
2: Yes, Receipt for Loyalty, the one I started the year we came back from your London tour.
3: But Nora...
2: I know, dear. You didn't want me to write then. Oh, you were very masterful. Wanting to do it all yourself, darling. But now...
3: But now it's different. That's what you were going to say, wasn't it? I can't look after you anymore. I'm a cripple. Someone has to pay the grocer. That's what you meant, isn't it? Isn't it?
2: Oh, please, Eric. I didn't mean it that way.
3: Well, I won't let you. I'll take pupils before I let you support me.
2: Oh, why won't you see my side of it? It isn't as though I were going out to scrub floors. Writing is fun. I love it. And it's only for a little while. Your hand will be better any day now. David says it's...
3: I don't care what David says. My hand is dead, Nora. Look at it. Dead. There's no strength in it. No, I'll teach. I'll put an ad in the paper tomorrow. Erstwhile genius, crippled by his own fury, will accept charity from aspiring peasants. I can still look after you, Nora.

0: No. Keep the hand cupped. 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Try it again.
1: Nora, hello. I was just about to ring.
2: Oh, you're coming up the path. Come in, David. Eric has a pupil. He'll be through very soon.
1: I can't stay. I was just driving in from New Rochelle. I ran out to see a brand new nephew. Little fellow looks just like me, heaven help him. Anyway, I couldn't resist stopping off here for a minute.
2: Oh, David, I'm so glad to see you.
1: Nora.
2: Let's go to the library where we can talk. Oh, David.
1: Sorry, Nora. Nora, you mustn't. Yes, sit down. Oh, now listen here. I won't stand for any nonsense, you know.
2: I'm all right, David. Really? Can't a lady enjoy her own nerves once in a while?
1: I told you it wasn't going to be easy.
2: It's the hardest thing I've ever had to do. He's like a hurt child, David. I just want to put my arms around him. Cry until the ache is gone out of me.
1: I know. When you love someone, it's seven kinds of perdition. Just standing by, watching them break their hearts. Without being able to help.
2: He looks so tired, beaten. Oh, David, isn't there something more I can do?
1: Has he tried to play at all?
2: Not even once. I've listened outside the music room and held my breath. Said my prayers. But the minute a pupil leaves, he closes the piano and walks away from it. Like a carpenter who's finished a job and put his tools away.
1: Oh, well, hang on a little longer, Nora. Something's got to happen. Oh, by the way, when is that book of yours coming out, hmm? I'm anxious to read it. My sense of humor needs a transfusion.
2: Well, it's out.
1: Oh?
2: Haven't you read the reviews? I thought that might be why you came, to offer sympathy.
1: Well, the reviews, they aren't bad.
2: Well, it's true. That's bad. Here, read them. I've saved everyone. Just to remind me in case I ever again make the mistake of believing in myself.
1: Nora.
2: Well, don't look so miserable. It's quite all right. I don't know.
3: Well, Nora, would you... Oh, David. I didn't know you were here.
1: Hello, Eric.
2: What did you want, Eric? Is the lesson finished?
3: Yes, the young lady wants to know something or other. Advanced instruction or something. I said you'd talk to her.
2: Oh, of course. Excuse me, David. It won't take long.
3: Well, David, I must say I wasn't expecting to see you this evening.
1: Well, I was driving in from New Rochelle. I just thought I'd stop by and have a look at that hand. According to my chart, it's nearly in condition for a personal appearance.
3: You know that isn't so.
1: I know it is so. Your hand is as good as mine, Eric. But if you won't believe it, there's nothing more to be done. And personally, I'm through with the whole thing.
3: Thank you for leaving off.
1: I haven't left off. I've got so much to say to you. Eric, look, you've smashed your own life. But why did you have to drag Nora along with you?
3: What do you mean?
1: I mean these reviews of her book. Good Lord, Eric, don't you realize what you've done to her? Here, listen to this one. The first three chapters give infinite promise of the brilliance we have learned to expect of Nora Mather. Eric, she wrote those three chapters shortly after you were married. She was happy then, madly in love with you. She believed in you. And that's the most important part of it.
3: Now, look here,
1: no, listen to the rest of it. It goes on. But somewhere along the line, the sparkle went out of it. And the subsequent chapters bogged down pathetically and sank under the weight of their own obvious effort to be amusing. That's where you came in, Eric. With your stubborn, maladjusted ego. You took the heart out of her. You left her with nothing to hold on to but the tattered remnant of a faith in you.
3: She doesn't mind about the book?
1: Oh, of course she doesn't mind. It's only a symbol of her love for you. But, Eric, she was brilliant. And you killed that when you wouldn't even try to play it.
3: I can't, David. Believe me, I can't.
1: Oh, I hope that's true, Eric. I hope with all my heart that you never touch a piano again.
3: You hope? David, why?
1: Because I love Nora. And that's my only chance of winning her away from you. Good night, Eric.
2: He's gone, David. I've tried every place he might be. I've called everyone you might know. Oh, David, it's been 3 weeks. Driving me, David. You shouldn't have bothered her so
1: bad. Oh, nonsense. You don't think I'd let you drive all the way up to the lake by yourself? Why do you think we'll find him here?
2: My last hope, David. We
4: spent our honeymoon here. It was the beginning of happiness. The place, everything I loved.
2: Look, look. Lights. There's a light in the cottage.
1: Oh, Nora, please, it might be someone else.
2: No! No, it's Eric. Listen, David, listen, he's playing. Eric's playing. Oh, thank you, David, thank you.
5: Nora! Nora, you came.
2: Yes, Eric, I came. Because I wanted to be with you.
5: Oh, my darling. Oh, I've made such a mess of things. It wasn't my hand that was hurt. It was my thinking and my mind.
2: Don't say anything, Eric, don't. Because they're both well now. Oh, please. Just play for me.
5: All right.
3: It says better than I can that I love you, my darling. Forever.

0: And so the curtain comes down on the final act of this week's Stars Over Hollywood show, as presented by Carnation Evaporated Milk and starring David Niven. In just a moment, we'll have news about next week's show. Meantime, how about a curtain call, David Niven?
1: Right, Art. Especially since it gives me a chance to remind my two small boys listening that if there's no piano practice today, there'll be no porridge tonight.
0: How old are David and Jamie, by the way?
1: Well, David's 9 and Jamie's 6, Art. Oh, here's a snapshot I took in the yard last weekend.
0: Say, now there are a couple of huskies, David. They have all the earmarks of having been raised on Carnation milk. You know, Carnation babies get all the advantages. Because of Carnation's wonderful supply of milk minerals and vitamin D, Carnation babies get just what it takes to develop good, sound teeth and fine, sturdy bones. They're safe with Carnation, too. Doubly safe. Because Carnation is pasteurized and then sterilized after the can is sealed. Take those advantages, plus the fact that Carnation is so easy for babies to digest, and you can see why 8 out of 10 mothers who use Carnation say their doctor recommended it. The ideal milk for babies. Carnation is the milk every doctor knows. At this point, David, we'd like to show our appreciation for your fine performance today by giving you this bouquet to take home to your lovely wife. Red and white carnations, just like those pictured on every can of Carnation evaporated milk.
1: Well, thank you, Art. That's very kind. And right now, I'd like to ask you what you plan for next week's show.
0: Our star on next Saturday's Stars of a Hollywood show will be Honest Harold himself.
1: Which could only mean my friend Hal Perry.
0: Right, David, and he's doing a very amusing piece called Cupid is a Hobo.
1: Well, I'll be listening. But for now, it's goodbye, everyone.
0: Goodbye, David Niven. The story on today's Stars of a Hollywood was written by Barbara Berry. Supporting Mr. Niven were Loreen Tuttle and Larry Dobkin. Music was composed and directed by Rex Corey. The program was directed by Don Clark. Ladies, when you shop for groceries today, be sure to have Carnation, the world's favorite brand of evaporated milk, on your shopping list. 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
0: 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Stars Over Hollywood presents in person such glamorous personalities as Joan Crawford, Cornell Wilde, Anne Dvorak, John Payne, Elizabeth Scott. 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

0: Once upon a time in 1941, just before we entered the late Great War, there was a suburb of Los Angeles called, New York City. And in this city lived a little lady named Susan Applegate. And boy, was she lonesome for her old hometown of Stevenson, Iowa. She was trying to make a living in New York by being a hair and scalp expert, of all things. Well, one day she went to the office of a certain Mr. Osborne to give him a scalp treatment when things suddenly came to a head. No pun intended.
1: Susan Applegate, eh? Well, Susie, just slip out of your wet coat and into a dry martini, hey?
0: Oh, yes, he was quite the rogue with Mr. Osborne. Well, one thing led to another until finally Susan led to Mr. Osborne's chin with a hard left and ran for it. Right down to Grand Central Station. The first step towards Stevenson, Iowa, the old hometown. Ah, but there was immediately a hitch.
2: $32.50 for a day coach to Stevenson.
3: That's it, lady.
2: Oh, but it was only $27.50 when I came to New York.
3: It went up.
2: But all I have is $27.50. I've been saving that to go home on.
3: Sorry, lady. Do you want the ticket or not?
2: Can't I please have it a little cheaper? I don't take up much room. Look at me. I'm tiny, petite, dainty.
3: Sorry, lady. Only ones who go half fare are kids under 12. Now, please move along.
2: Oh, no wonder New York has such a big population. You can get in, but you can't get out.
0: Don't ever underestimate the Middle West and its tiny, petite, dainty people like Susan Applegate. Susan vanished into the ladies' room. And 5 minutes later, emerged even daintier, tinier, petiter than ever. The brim of her hat was turned up, her stockings were rolled down. Her skirt was shorter, and her hair let down was longer. Get it, folks? Catch on? Half fare for children under 12 years of age.

0: All right, girlie, drop it.
1: Huh?
0: Ticket, please.
1: Oh, here.
0: Just a minute, young lady.
1: Mm-hmm.
0: How old are you?
1: Gonna be 12 next week.
0: Aren't you pretty big, 12?
1: Oh, we're Swedish. You should see my brother Olaf. 6'2" and only in the fifth grade.
0: Does that mean he's big for his age or dumb for his age?
1: Oh, big.
0: You look kind of filled out for 12.
1: Oh, triangular trouble.
0: Wait a minute, girlie. If you're Swedish, say something in Swedish.
1: I want to be alone.
0: Well, look, miss, you better come along with me.
1: Who, me? Excuse me, please.
0: Hey, where are you going?
1: I can't tell. Excuse me.
0: Hey! Hey, you! Come back! Stop! You! You! Hey, you!
1: Oh, here. Drawing room, eh?
2: Well, what's this?
1: Hello.
2: One of us is in the wrong compartment, little girl.
1: I know. I'll go in a minute.
2: Does your mother know you're in the wrong car?
1: Oh, I'm traveling alone. I just happened to get sicky in the day coach.
2: Sick? Oh, that's too bad. Where are you headed for?
1: Stevenson, Iowa.
2: What? Why, you can't sit up all night in a coach. You're going to sleep right here. I'll ring for the porter to make up the
1: upper door. Please don't ring for the porter.
2: Why not?
1: Oh, because he's got long yellow teeth and a little wispy eyes. And his hands have black fur all over them.
2: Really?
1: Uh-huh. And the first time I saw him was in the asparagus forest.
2: Oh, yeah.
1: And then in the wonderful sideways aeroplane. And then in the wizard's palace. And every time I have a bad dream, I see him again.
2: No. Don't get excited, child. I'll make up the berth myself. What's your name?
1: Susan Appleby. People call me Susu.
2: Susu? Mm-hmm. I'm Major Philip Kirby.
1: Major? Like Major Hooper in the funny papers?
2: Well, just about. You see, I'm not on active service. I just teach at Wallace Military Institute for Boys back in Indiana. Well, I hope you have a nightie in that overnight bag.
1: But Major Kirby...
2: Now just think of me as your Uncle Philip, Susu. Now, suppose you go into that little room and get into your nightie.
1: Yes, Uncle Phil.
2: And just sing out if you have any trouble with your buttons. Susu? Good morning, Susu.
1: Mm-hmm.
2: Did you have a good night's sleep up there?
1: Oh, fine, thank you, Uncle Phil. Why is the train stopped?
2: Oh, we've been stopped for hours. Tracks up ahead are underwater. We'll be stuck here for quite some time longer. So if you'll just stay right there in bed, Uncle Philip will go up to the diner and bring you back a nice breakfast. Now, don't you stir from where you are.
3: Philip! Philip, darling!
1: Oh, dear.
3: You go in first, Father.
4: See if the coast is...
1: Hi, Philip.
4: There must be some mistake. Pamela, come in here.
3: Well, what's the matter?
4: This isn't Philip's room.
3: Oh, we're so sorry. We're in the wrong drawing room. Or are we?
4: We certainly are not. I'm sure that Philip's cap is hanging there.
3: Oh, that's Philip coming now.
5: 4:20 Blackbird, it's due.
2: Pamela. Colonel Hill.
3: Don't speak to me.
2: Huh?
3: Go feed your mysterious companion.
4: Major Kirby. I'll have you cashed out of Wallace Military Institution for this.
2: Oh, now, wait, Colonel. Listen here.
3: We drove 27 miles over washed-out roads to take you home because we'd heard the train was stalled. And what do we find?
2: Now, Pamela, listen to me.
3: And this... you on your way back to see your fiancé.
4: Come on, daughter. No place for decent folks.
3: Goodbye, Philip. I hope the young lady enjoys her breakfast in bed. Come along, Father.
4: Indeed.
2: Oh, murder. Am I in hot water?
1: Oh, I'm so sorry. It's really my fault.
2: Oh, no, Susan. Only now I'm afraid I'll have to ask you to get off at my station and come with me.
1: Come with you?
2: Yes, to Pamela and Colonel Hill's house to clear this up.
1: Well, sure. It's the least I can do, Uncle Philip.
2: Mm-hmm.
4: Major Kirby, your presence in my home is an impertinence after what happened back on that train.
2: But, Colonel Hill, if you'd only let me explain how...
3: Father, let Philip explain, if he can.
2: I'm just asking both of you to brace yourselves to meet this woman of Babylon as she really is. Susu, you may come in now.
1: Yes, Uncle Philip?
2: Susu, this is Pamela Hill, my fiancé, and Colonel Hill of the faculty of Wallace Military Institute for Boys.
1: Hello. Why, Philip?
4: She's just a child.
1: Oh, how utterly beguiling. Oh, Philip, you darling.
4: It's our fault entirely, Major. Faulty reconnaissance work, that's what it was.
1: May I go home now, Uncle Philip?
3: Oh, she calls him Uncle Philip, Father. How beguiling. How completely beguiling.
2: Oh, you can't go home, Susu. Not with the tracks underwater for 2 more days.
3: You like boys, don't you, Susu?
1: What kind of boys?
3: Little boys.
2: Lots of boys.
3: Cadets at the Institute here. Uncle Philip is going to have you meet the whole battalion.
2: And there's a military ball day after tomorrow.
3: And you're going to stay right here in this house.
1: But I don't...
3: Now, come on upstairs, Susu. I want you to meet Lucy.
1: Lucy?
3: By the way, Philip, I've written General McWhirter's wife in Washington about your transfer.
2: Oh, really? Maybe I'll be getting a telegram anytime.
3: You might.
2: Great.
3: Come along, Susu. Let's go meet Lucy.
1: Lucy? Who's Lucy?
3: My little sister, just your age. She'll be your roommate.
1: Roommate? Mm-hmm. Great.

0: plenty of goldfishes, too.
1: They aren't solid gold, so relax.
0: Look at the one sticking his nose up. I bet he wants his dinner.
1: One more word like that out of you, and I'm going to be sick.
0: Huh?
1: Listen, maybe you can bluff grown-ups with that act, but you can't bluff me.
0: What?
1: It's perfectly apparent to me that you're no child. You're 22 if you're a day.
0: Okay, Lucy, you win. When are you going to tell your sister Pamela?
1: I'm not going to tell her.
0: No? Why not?
1: Because she's a stinker. Major Kirby hates his job here. He wants to transfer to active military service. But, oh, no, Pamela likes it here. So she's pulling strings behind his back, so he'll never get his transfer.
0: Why tell me about it?
1: I expect you to help.
0: Me? How?
1: We should discuss this more anon. Okay, come in. Oh, the Army.
2: Miss Susan Applegate?
0: Yes?
2: The cadet adjutant regrets he cannot escort you to go canoeing this afternoon, but has ordered Cadet Lieutenant Clifford Osborne to take his place.
0: Who fixed all this up for me?
2: Major Philip Kirby, Miss.
1: Uncle Philip, remember?
2: May I assure you, Miss Applegate, that you will find Cadet Lieutenant Clifford Osborne very amusing and plenty good-looking, too.
0: All right. Where is this Cadet Lieutenant Clifford Osborne?
2: I am Cadet Lieutenant Clifford Osborne.
1: A dismal creature, if I may say so.
2: Move over on the seat, will you, Susan?
0: Hey, not too on a seat, not in a canoe.
2: Oh, sure. Now, the topic for this afternoon is my theory about the recent fall of France. Now, say your right arm is the big Maginot line.
0: That's where the real dynamite is.
2: Precisely. So I pin down the big Maginot.
0: Yeah?
2: Then I pin down your left arm, the little Maginot line.
0: Look here, strategy. Take it easy.
2: Now, give up. How about a kiss?
0: Hey, you're rocking the boat.
2: One measly little kiss. Come on. Oh, come on.
0: Hey, look out. Oh, we're going over.
2: Oh. Here. Hold on to me. Oh, we'll get you home and out of your wet clothes into a dry martini.
0: Hey, where have I heard that before?
3: Susu, I'm worried about you.
0: About me, Uncle Phil? Mm-hmm. Why?
3: You had a nice time today, didn't you?
0: Well, yes.
3: Well, you see, that's what I want to talk to you about. You see, Cece, Susu, you have very nice eyes and rather, well, for your age. Making you singularly attractive to boys, you... See what I mean?
0: I think I see what you mean, Uncle Philip.
3: Oh, I don't mean you not to have dates or a little flirtation, you know. I want you to keep right on having a good time, but not too good.
0: I understand, Uncle Philip.

0: yes.
1: Knock when you enter a room, Lucy.
0: It's my room, isn't it? Now, look at this letter. I just seen it open in the kitchen. My dear sister Pamela wrote it. Read it.
1: Cornelia, darling, you beguiling creature.
0: Cornelia, darling, is someone Pamela hardly even knows, but who happens to be the wife of General McWhirter in Washington. You know what that perfect pussy of a sister of mine is writing there? Telling Cornelia, darling, to get the general not to transfer Philip to active duty.
1: You know, Lucy, I begin to understand how you feel about Philip.
0: All right, so what do we do?
1: You say Pamela doesn't know this lady very well?
0: Hardly at all.
1: Well, suppose someone who sounded like Pamela called up Cornelia, darling, long distance, and made a pitch in favor of Philip's transfer.
0: Hey, would you do that for an old pal, Susan, huh?
1: For an old pal, Lucy, and for Uncle Philip? Why not? I'll put a call through right now. What? Can you speak a little louder, Cornelia, darling? You beguiling creature. Would you speak to the general about Philip for me? You see, he's so desperately anxious for active service. And I'll go anywhere he goes. Iceland, Trinidad, Honolulu, anywhere. You will? Honestly. Oh, Cornelia, darling, you beguiling creature.
2: Well, that concludes Act One, and now it's intermission time on Hollywood Star Time. And before we continue with Act Two of today's play, here's a musical change of pace by Harry Zimmerman and the orchestra featuring the Four Little Sisters.

Mama, when you say, Mama, I don't want to say, Mama.

0: The Major and the Minor. Homesick and discouraged in New York, Susan Applegate just had to get back home to Stevenson, Iowa. Not having enough train fare, she posed as a 12-year-old girl. Met Major Philip Kirby on the train and has wound up at the Indiana home of Pamela Hill, Kirby's fiancé. Tonight is the night of the military ball at Wallace Institute for Boys, where Major Philip Kirby teaches. And all the boys, including that more elderly boy, Major Kirby himself, are giving that remarkable 12-year-old the big rush.
1: Excuse me, Miss Applegate.
2: Oh, Uncle Philip. Hello. Nice dance, huh?
1: Well, it would be an even nicer dance, Susu, if this one were mine.
2: But it is. I saved it for you, Philip. Uncle Philip, that is.
1: Then come on, let's cut a rug.
3: But, Dad, I gotta have $3. I've got to.
4: Now, Clifford, I came all the way from New York City. Why, I think you'd want to spend some time with your father.
3: This is a dance, Dad. This is a dance.
4: Stop that.
3: The only way I can get a dance with Susu is to buy one from Jimmy McDougal. And he's asking $3.
4: Oh, Susu must be quite a girl.
3: There she is, Dad. See? In the blue velvet dress.
4: Mm-hmm. Yeah, $3, did you say?
3: Dad! Dad! Hi, Dad. I want you to meet Susu.
4: Susu, huh?
2: How do you do, Mr. Osborne?
4: Haven't I had the pleasure before?
2: I don't think you've had the pleasure.
4: Are you sure we haven't met someplace before?
3: Take it easy, Dad. I saw her first. May I have this waltz, Susu?
4: Pardon me, son, but may I have this waltz, Susu?
2: Why, Major Kirby.
5: Oh, Susu.
2: See what I mean?
5: Susu, our dance again, I believe. Excuse us, gentlemen.
4: Yes,
5: sir. Come on, Cinderella. One, two, three, one.
4: I must have met her somewhere.
3: Nah.
4: I must have.
3: You couldn't have.
4: I must have!
6: Telegram for Major Philip Kirby.
2: That's you, Uncle Philip.
5: Oh, excuse me a moment, Susu. Corporal, here, Corporal.
6: Oh, telegram for you, Major Kirby.
5: Thank you very much, Corporal.
6: Yes, sir. Not at all, sir.
5: Maybe this is from General McWhirter about my transfer, I hope.
2: Well, open it.
5: Yeah. Keep your fingers crossed, Susu.
2: Is it what you wanted?
5: Is it? It certainly is.
2: Oh, I'm so glad for you.
5: Excuse me, Susu, will you? You know, Pamela did this for me. Excuse me.
2: Of course.
5: Pamela? Oh, where is she? Pamela! Pamela!
7: But, Philip, the telegram says we part to Washington in 1 week.
5: Well, what the deuce, Pam? You wanted me to get it, didn't you? You got it for me.
7: If I did, it was a mistake. I'm sure it isn't too late to correct the error I've made.
5: Pamela, there's going to be a war.
7: Oh.
5: Well, there is. These are orders that we've asked for. To ask for them to be changed again is, well, it's unthinkable.
7: You mean I have to accept you, transfer and all, or not at all?
5: Pamela, you bewilder me. First you get me the transfer, then when it does come through,
7: oh,
5: you...
7: Oh, that's quite enough, Philip. Will you please excuse me?
5: Pamela, I... Pamela spelled backward is Alamap. That doesn't make any sense either.
2: Why, Uncle Philip, I thought you said you couldn't dance well.
5: Ah, that was the old Uncle Philip.
2: You're just reversed. Beautiful.
5: I am magnificent. I've just been through an experience that should have crushed me. But look at me. The newer, the better, the lighter-hearted Uncle Philip. I've only felt this way once before in my life.
2: When was that?
5: Long ago, I was in love with my dancing teacher. She was 38 and I was 12.
2: Uncle Philip, I'm only 12 too, and you know what?
5: Yes.
2: You do?
5: Yes, I'm always off schedule on my crushes, about 25 years.
4: Excuse me, Miss Hill. I... I'm Cadet Osborne's father.
7: Yes, Mr. Osborne.
4: That girl in the blue velvet dress dancing with Major Kirby again.
7: Susan Applegate.
4: Oh, yeah. Well, I had a crazy notion. She was a little bit of fluff from a scalp massage place in New York named Susan Applegate.
7: What did you say, Mr. Osborne?
4: Well, only that Susan Applegate was a few years older. 23, I bet.
7: Tell me more, Mr. Osborne. Do tell me a lot more.
8: Susu, darling.
2: I'm out here on the terrace, Pamela.
8: Oh. Waiting for someone, Susu?
2: Uncle Philip. I've been chatting with an old acquaintance of yours.
7: Who?
2: Or perhaps I should say an old customer of yours. When you massage sundry scalps in New York.
7: Mr. Osborne.
2: Okay, you can fire when ready, Pamela. Well, first, you came here posing as a child of 12. Then I suspect you arranged that transfer of Phillips.
7: Yes, I did.
2: First, you took over my fiancé's career, now you'd like to take over my fiancé.
7: Well, you don't love him.
2: Oh, leave that to me, will you? Either you leave as you came, as little Susu Applegate, or there's going to be a nasty scandal about someone being cashiered out of the service. There's a train leaving tonight at 11:40, allowing no time for goodbyes. You understand, Miss Applegate?
7: All right, Pamela. I'll go.
2: And by the way, after you've gone, Major Kirby and I will go ahead with our plan and be married on the 16th. If you don't mind.
0: Well, that's about all, folks. That's it. That's the story. Susan Applegate went back to Stevenson, Iowa. Hey, that's an unhappy ending. This won't do. Let's see. Susan hadn't been home in Stevenson more than a week when the front doorbell rang. Susan, looking her age, 22, if it was a day, opened the door of her mother's cottage.
9: Pardon me, is this the home of...
10: Phyllis!
9: Susan! Look at you. Why, you... And you're not... besides... No knees. What gold?
10: Won't you come in, Phyllis?
9: Well, sure, but I have only a few minutes between trains. I'm headed for the West Coast. I looked you up. I wanted to see you again. I wanted to ask you why you left a week ago without saying goodbye. But look at you. You're so beautiful. Lovely. My, how you've grown.
10: How was the wedding, Major Kirby?
9: The wedding? Oh, fine. The colonel was gay as a goat. Arches of swords for the bride and groom. All very okay. Everyone sends his love. The Colonel, Cadet Osborne, Company A, Company B, Company C, Company D.
10: And Mrs. Kirby?
9: And Mrs. Kirby. Mrs. who?
10: Your wife.
9: My wife? Oh, Pamela didn't marry me.
10: But the wedding, Phyllis.
9: Oh, Pamela married someone else she had on her string. Someone solid and dependable.
10: Oh, Phyllis, darling.
9: Now, then, Susu, how fast can you pack? 5 minutes? 10? 12?
10: Oh, what's the hurry?
9: Well, my train leaves in 15 minutes. You're coming with me.
10: Where to?
9: We're shopping in Nevada. You're going to marry a soldier, a brass hat named Kirby.
10: Oh, good.
9: Now, never mind. You're busy. And, wait a minute. Train fare. Money. What do I use for money?
10: Money? Train fare?
9: For you. You're my responsibility now.
10: Train fare? Oh, that's easy. I can turn up my hat and roll down my socks and hike up my skirt and let down my hair so no one would know I was a day over 12.
9: Oh, don't be silly, Susu.
10: Well, why not?
9: Why not? Why not? Why, you just never get away with it. That's why not.
10: Uncle Philip, are you kidding?

Hollywood Star Time continues now with a radio production of The Major and the Minor, starring Robert Young and Joan Caulfield. The Major and the Minor comes to you through the cooperation of Paramount Pictures, whose current release is the Hal Wallace production, The Strange Love of Martha Ivers, starring Barbara Stanwyck, Van Heflin, and Elizabeth Scott. Joan Caulfield appears today through the courtesy of Paramount Pictures and will soon be seen co-starring in Le Cire Beaucaire. Now, Act Two.

0: Thank you, Robert Young and Joan Caulfield, for your visit today to Hollywood Star Times. 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
13: Thank you. You know, a fellow once said that wise men can profit more from fools than fools can from wise men. You see, the reason is that wise men avoid the faults of fools, but fools don't bother to imitate the good examples of wise men.
14: Rogers of the Gazette, offering you again tonight transcribed another heartwarming story of a country newspaper and its friendly editor, and starring Will Rogers, Jr.

0: During the long summer days, the town of Elyria seems to half sleep in the locust-filled heat. Oh, perhaps the soda fountain at the drugstore is a little busier than usual, and of course Jetter's Pond is filled with laughing, splashing youngsters, but for the most of the town, it's summer and a lazy time. But later, when shadows begin to stretch out across the wide streets, Elyria stirs in the soft coolness of twilight. Pitchers of lemonade appear on wide verandas, and groups of shirt-sleeved gossipers gather at street corners. Elyria is coming to life. Tonight, there's a special reason. It's a dance at the country club, and most of the town will be there. As editor of the Gazette, Will Rogers is taking Maggie Button, his assistant. But right at this minute, Will's dressing, and he has a particularly annoying problem.
1: Where in the heck did I put that? Jill? Jill?
2: I heard it, Daddy.
1: That must be Maggie. Will you let her in?
2: All right, Daddy.
1: Thanks, honey. Well, let's see. It's got to be here somewhere.
2: Button. Hello, Jill, honey. Come on in. Daddy will be ready in a minute, I think. He's been having awful trouble.
1: Oh. Hi, Maggie.
3: Hi.
2: I can smell good, Miss Button.
3: Well, thank you, Jill. That's a very nice compliment.
1: Sit down, Maggie.
3: Don't keep your date waiting, Will. We don't want to be late.
1: Doing my best, Maggie. Been kind of nip and tuck all the way.
2: See what I mean?
3: Yeah, I think so.
1: I tell you, Maggie, it's again natural law to ask any man to climb into one of these things. All I need is a trap door, and then I can be strangled for sure tonight.
2: You better do something, Miss Button. It's his tie.
3: Well, there's nothing so hard about a bow tie.
1: Nothing except the tying part.
3: Oh, here, let me try. Hold your head back.
2: Miss Button?
3: Yes, honey?
2: I thought he was supposed to come by and pick you up.
3: Well, honey, I might have sat home all evening waiting for him, so I didn't take any chances and I came by here instead. There now. Put on your coat.
1: Hey, well, that's all tied. Thanks,
2: sure.
1: Maggie. Thanks a lot.
3: Come on now.
1: Oh, in the rush of getting my tie tied, I didn't have a chance to stand off and look at you.
3: Well, there's always time for that. Do you like it?
1: You'll be the prettiest girl there, Maggie. Am I right, honey?
2: Oh, Daddy, sometimes I...
1: What, baby?
2: Why, she's the prettiest girl anywhere. Didn't you know that?

0: Will, leave your collar alone.
1: Maggie, my poor old neck's had about all it can take.
0: It isn't often we have a formal get-together in Elyria. You men can wear dinner jackets one night a year.
1: One night's about all our health will stand. If the collars don't get us, the smell of mothballs will.
0: Oh, Will, you're incorrigible.
1: I'm still wondering why Polly Pellerton rented the whole country club anyhow.
0: Maybe all this has something to do with Yuck getting back from New York and school and all, huh?
1: I kind of think it has, Maggie.
0: I bet she just had this party to show him off a little bit.
1: One of the perils of being born a parent. Now, if children were just sort of hatched out in the sun by themselves, they'd never have to put up with being showed off like this. Poor old Judge Walters over there looks about as bad as I feel.
0: Now, Will, don't start complaining again. I've been trying to keep your mind off of it.
1: Trying to get a man's mind off of this boiled shirt is like trying to tell a camel he hasn't got a hump. Oh, hello, Jock.
0: Jock!
2: Hello, Will, Maggie. Gosh, it's good to see you two again. How are things at the paper?
1: They're fine, Jock.
2: Oh, good.
0: Oh, Jock, there you are.
2: You both know Melissa Walters.
0: Well, hello, Melissa. When'd you get back from the coast? Day before yesterday. How are you, Will?
1: Fine, Melissa. How was Stanford?
3: Oh, wonderful. I sort of hated to leave it, but it's all behind me now.
1: Maggie, we got to get a notice in the paper that Melissa's back.
0: My, that's a pretty dress. Sit down, Melissa.
3: Oh, I'd love to, but I'm on the punch bowl. Can I get you two some?
0: Oh, yes. We'd love it.
3: All right. Excuse me, please.
1: She sure is a pretty girl, Jock.
2: Uh-huh.
1: I said Melissa's grown up to be a mighty pretty girl.
2: Oh, yes, she has, hasn't she?
1: There's your mother now, getting up on the bandstand, Jock.
2: Yeah, I wonder what's up.
0: You should be awfully proud of her, Jock. She's just lovely.
2: I am, of course.
4: I want to interrupt you for just a few moments. I have an announcement to make. I know everyone's rather curious as to why we're having this party tonight. Now, it's really nothing new under the sun at all. As a matter of fact, it's just a very simple and natural occurrence that happens every day. But it means a great deal to me and to Melissa's father, Judge Walters.
0: Yeah.
4: I asked you all to come here tonight so I could tell you that my son, Jock, is going to marry Melissa Walters.
0: Oh, hello.
1: Well, now, Jock, that is news.
3: Jock, what is all this anyhow?
0: Let me be the first to congratulate you both.
3: Jock, what'll we do?
2: Let's get out of here. Come on.
3: Will?
1: What? You know, they seem more surprised than anybody.
0: Yeah, they sure did.
1: Oh, hello, Polly.
4: Didn't I see the children standing here with you a moment ago? Everyone wants to congratulate them and wish them luck. Now, where are they?
1: They sort of left, Mrs. Pellerton.
4: Oh, of course. They've been away from each other so long, they just scampered off to be alone together. Listen, everyone. We'll just have to save our wishes until they come back. Now, have fun.
0: Will?
1: Huh?
0: Why didn't you tell her they scampered off in opposite directions?
1: Why didn't you?
0: We're both cowards, huh?
1: Well, I wouldn't go that far, Maggie, but I'd just hate to do anything that would spoil Polly's nice evening. Doc? Doc? Doc, you awake?
5: What's that?
1: Doc, it's your move.
5: Well, now, let me see. Where can I move to?
1: Well, most any place, Doc.
5: I know that, but where?
1: I'm trying to win the game, too.
5: Yeah, so am I. Oh. Here's something you didn't notice. There. What do you think of that?
1: Pretty good, Doc. You weren't as sleepy as I thought you were.
5: Well, it's a new tactic I figured out last night. By lulling myself into a semi-nap, I lulled you into a false sense of security.
1: Well, almost, Doc, but not quite. Never underestimate a leopard, a lion, or a checker player, Doc.
5: And of those three animals, the last named is the most vicious when aroused. Yeah, I'm scuttled. You win again.
1: I knew you weren't asleep, Doc.
5: You did? How?
1: Any man who's really asleep wouldn't take a swat at a little old fly walking across the bridge of his nose.
5: Well, it wasn't a fly anyhow. It was you with that feather duster, wasn't it?
1: Well, you got to stick a fork in the potatoes to see if they're done or not. How about a bottle of cherry pop?
5: No thanks, Will. You got the paper to bed yet?
1: All but the society page. Maggie's making a big thing out of this edition on account of Polly Pelleton's party last night. She picked up these today.
5: Pictures of Melissa and Jock, huh?
1: Yeah. And that banner there, that's going on the top of the page.
5: Illyrians to wed. So Jock's going to marry Melissa Walters.
1: That's right.
5: Well, Judge Walters and Polly Pelleton been hoping for this for a long time. Jock and Melissa went together when they were in high school here. Then both of them went away to college. Jock to New York and Melissa to California. Now, after 4 years away from each other, they come back to get each other.
1: Yeah.
5: You know, it's a funny thing, Will. I know Polly Pelleton pretty well. I've been calling on her twice a week for 10 years now about that heart of hers, you know.
1: Yeah.
5: Why, she even asked me if she was up to having this party. But do you think she let out one peep about Jock and Melissa? Not a word.
1: What's so funny about that, Doc?
5: Well, I never knew a woman yet who could keep a secret. Yeah. Oh, look at that. I got to be getting it. It's 3:30.
1: Why don't you drop around later tonight and try and get even?
5: Well, now, I might. How much do I owe you now?
1: Well, let's see here now. Counting today's game, that makes $3,285,000.
5: That's hardly enough to worry about.
4: Oh, I'm awfully sorry. It's
5: my fault. I wasn't looking where I was going again. Happens all the time.
4: Are you Mr. Rogers?
5: That's him over there.
4: Oh, thanks.
5: Goodbye, man. So long, Will.
1: So long, Doc.
4: Mr. Rogers, I'd like to put an ad in your personal column.
1: Well, sure. Now, what would you like to say?
4: Just say, I'll be waiting for your call, and sign it Jenny.
1: For your call, Jenny. Is that all?
4: Yes.
1: Jenny what?
4: Just Jenny.
1: All right. You better give me a phone number, though, so that whoever it is will know where to call you.
4: Oh, yes. I'm staying at Plummer's Hotel. I just got in from New York.
1: Plummer's Hotel. Then I'll just put their number in the ad.
4: Oh, huh? That'll be fine, Mr. Rogers. How much do I owe you?
1: Well, I'm pretty well acquainted around Illyria, miss. Maybe I can save you some money if you want to tell me who it is you're trying to get in touch with.
4: Thank you just the same. How much?
1: Well, let's see. That'll be a dollar.
4: Here you are.
1: Thank you for the business.
5: Will, can I use your phone?
1: Sure, Doc. What's the matter?
5: Fan built again. Busted all the heck. Looks like a used fire.
4: Well, I'll just... Oh.
1: Is there anything wrong, miss?
4: I just noticed these pictures. She's a very pretty girl, isn't she?
1: Melissa? Yes, she sure is.
4: Well, thank you very much. Mr. Rogers, I think I'm going to faint.
1: Doc!
5: Yeah, I heard her, boy.
1: What do we do?
5: Well, the best thing we can do is put her over here on the couch and then see what made her faint.
1: Easy now. Yeah.
5: Get her purse there on the floor, Will. It's spilled all over. I'll handle this.
1: Sure, Doc.
5: Does she live here in town, Will? Who is she?
1: Well, she doesn't live around here, Doc, but... I think I know who she is.
5: Who?
1: According to this driver's license, her name's Pelleton.
5: What?
1: Jenny Ambers Pelleton. Doc, I think this girl is Chuck Pelleton's wife.

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But first, did you ever stop to think what would happen if your life or the life of someone you love depended on just one pint of blood and the supply was all gone? You can make certain that never happens. Call your local Red Cross chapter tomorrow and make an appointment to give a pint of your blood. It's painless, and it's one of the most valuable and satisfying donations you can make. And now we continue with the second act of tonight's show.

0: Maggie's here now, Doc. Anything we can do?
1: No, I don't think so, Will.
2: How is she, Doc?
1: She's coming around now, all right, Maggie. Now, it's all right, miss. You're all right. Just take it easy.
2: Yes. Did I faint?
0: Afraid you did. This is the doctor.
2: Oh.
0: And this is my assistant, Miss Button.
2: Hello there. It was pretty silly of me, I guess.
1: Well, now there remains to be seen. How'd you like to ride over to the hospital with me so I can check you over?
2: Oh, I'm all right now. Honestly, I feel fine. Besides, I have to catch a train tonight. I'm going back to New York.
0: You haven't even given Elyria a chance, and you're already planning to go back? Don't you think you ought to stay around and look things over? They aren't always what they seem.
2: I'm going back as soon as I can. I'm sorry I ever came here.
1: Miss, I know you've had one long train ride today, and without even checking you over, I'd say thumbs down on you packing your bags and taking another long trip without at least one night's sleep.
2: Perhaps you'd better go to the doc here and let him look you over, huh? He doesn't have to look me over, do you?
1: Well, now, I'm not certain.
2: He knows I'm going to have a baby.
0: Jenny, I know Jock Pellerton's your husband. Let me call him and tell him you're here.
2: I don't want to see him. And I don't want to talk about it anymore. Leave me alone. All of you, just leave me alone. How'd it go?
0: Doc always surprises me when he goes into action. He can be pretty firm.
2: Well, how'd she take it? What happened?
0: Well, Doc and I got her in the car, and the next thing you know, we were parked in front of the hospital.
2: Uh-huh. Did she say anything more?
0: No. Doc did all the talking. He talked about people trying to think when nothing's on their minds that had let them think, and how big mistakes are made that way, and before she could argue with him, he had her upstairs and in the room.
2: Did she go to sleep?
0: After Doc gave her a sedative.
2: I don't know what she's going to wake up to tomorrow morning, but I certainly know what I'm going to say to Jock Pellerton when I see him again.
0: Now, Maggie, Jock's always been a pretty decent sort. No sense jumping at conclusions yet.
2: Conclusions? With one wife in New York who's about to have a baby and him announcing he's going to marry another girl here?
0: Oh, remember, he didn't announce it. His mother did.
2: Well, he could have straightened it out right at the party and told him he was married already.
0: Maybe he had a good reason for not saying anything.
2: Oh, what about Melissa? What do you expect her or Jenny or anybody else to think of him?
0: Now, Maggie, even Abe Lincoln wasn't well thought of by half the country.
2: Well, I suppose so.
3: Hi, Daddy. Hello, Miss Button.
0: Hello, honey. Well, come on in. But it's after 9:00. What are you doing down here?
2: You should be home in bed.
3: Too much to think about. Besides, Mr. and Mrs. Benbow took everybody to the band concert tonight. I went with them. When we came by here, he dropped me off on account of the light was still on. Aren't you glad to see me?
0: Oh, honey, I'm always glad to see you. Come on, climb up here on the desk.
3: All right.
4: What have you been thinking about, Jill?
3: My future.
4: Really?
3: I want to be a champion someday.
0: Champion, huh? Well, now there are all kinds of champions. What kind of a champion do you want to be?
3: Oh, any kind's all right. Just so I win.
0: Just so you win, huh? I see.
4: Well, I've got to run along now. Good night, honey.
3: Good night, Miss Button.
0: Good night, Maggie. See you tomorrow.
3: Night. Daddy, tell me a story about a champion.
0: All right, Jill. You remember old Daniel Webster?
3: Yes.
0: Well, now, he was a champion arguer.
3: He was?
0: Yeah, he was one of the best arguers we probably ever had in this country. Well, one day he got to arguing with his friends. And old Dan, he just stood up and finally said, I think you fellas are all wrong about this.
3: And then what happened, Daddy?
0: Well, they thought old Dan was wrong, too.
3: Did they have a fight about it?
0: Nope. They compromised. Compromised, honey. It kind of means that instead of starting a fight, why, they all went home and had a good night's sleep. Then the next morning, when they'd kind of all cooled off, why, they sat down together and listened to what the other fellows had to say. And do you know what?
3: What?
0: Once they'd talked it over good and proper, why, they found out that all of them were partly right and partly wrong.
3: Even Dan Webster was partly wrong?
0: Even Dan Webster.
3: Is that bad, Daddy?
0: No, honey. That's just human.
3: Golly, if he was a champion, I thought he knew everything.
0: So'd everyone else, except old Dan. That's why he was so smart.
3: But then nobody won.
0: Well, that's the point, honey. Isn't that? It's that nobody lost. And all of them found out something about the other fellows that they hadn't known before.
3: And they were all champions?
0: That's right, honey. They were all champions.
5: Will Rogers.
0: Well, Polly, good morning.
5: Will, what do you mean by this? I got up at 7 o'clock this morning just so I could buy up a dozen copies of your silly old newspaper and cut out the story about Jock and Melissa to send away to my friends.
0: Now, Polly.
5: But there's no story here at all, not one single word.
0: Polly, if you'll just sit down quiet for a minute, well, maybe we can talk this thing
5: Will,
0: over.
5: Well, all the time I've lived here and all the business I've done with you, I've never asked you for one thing.
0: Now, Polly.
5: Not one thing in all that time until I had the party the other night. Then I asked you to write a real nice story about Jock and Melissa.
0: Please,
5: it's
0: Polly,
5: what the judge and I had hoped and prayed for ever since they were children. It's not asking a lot for you to give the story a little space and us a lot of happiness. It's just one of the nice little things a mother likes to see, whether anyone else does or not. Was it asking too much, Will?
0: No, Polly, of course not. I wanted to print the story about Jock and Melissa.
5: Then why didn't you?
0: Polly, you'll have to ask Jock about that.
5: I'm asking you, Will.
0: It's just not for me to say, Polly.
5: Will, I never want to see you or your newspaper again.
0: Wait, Polly. Polly, wait a minute. Oh, shoot. Elyria Weekly Gazette.
6: Will, this is Jock Pellerton. I want to thank you for not printing that story in the paper.
0: I'm glad you were happy about it, Jock. Your mother sees it the other way.
6: Yeah, has she talked to you?
0: Just left, with tears in her eyes.
6: Well, there's something I'd like to talk to you about.
0: I'll be waiting for you, Jock. Hello, Will. Jock, Melissa.
5: Hello, Will.
0: Sit down.
1: Thanks.
5: Will, Jock and I can't possibly get married.
0: Go on.
5: He's already married to a girl in New York, has been for 6 months, and I'm engaged to a boy in San Francisco.
0: And neither one of you told your folks?
1: No, we told each other, but not them.
0: Well, why not? Has the judge or Polly been so hard to tell things to before?
1: It's Mom's heart, Will. If I'd have had her alone and quiet, I could have told her. But after that party, well...
5: Don't you see? Jock came home to tell Polly, and I came home to tell Dad. And before either of us had a chance to say anything, they announced our engagement.
0: Well, that sort of complicated things, all right.
1: It was a wonderful idea they had, but things are all out of control.
0: Well, now I never saw a river rise up yet that didn't have to come back down, Jock.
1: I can't tell Mother. She's so upset now. It'd be dangerous.
0: Jock, there's something else. Jenny's here in Elyria.
1: My wife?
0: Yeah.
1: Where? When did she get here?
0: Now, hold on. She's a little scared about everything. First, she's scared about your mother, Jock, because she wouldn't even take a chance of phoning you at home.
1: What?
0: And then she's scared about you and Melissa.
1: Where is she, Will?
0: She stayed at the hospital last night.
1: Oh, what?
0: No. She's all right. Nothing wrong. But you're going to have to do some explaining to her.
1: So I can do that all right.
5: I'll go with you, Jock.
1: Will, if Mother comes by again...
0: You better get over to the hospital and see your wife. Worry about Polly later.
1: I guess a man can only worry about one woman at a time. Thanks, Will.
0: Oh, congratulations to both of you. And that's about the whole story, Doc. What do you think?
1: I'm trying to figure out if anybody did anything right or wrong.
0: Jock's motives were good.
1: Oh, yeah.
0: Waiting to get home so he could tell his mother in person.
1: But his methods weren't very good.
0: Now, if Polly hadn't had the party...
1: And if Jock hadn't gone with Melissa, and if Polly and the judge hadn't jumped the gun... Oh, Will, the world's full of ifs. And I've got just one more. If the day ever comes when parents can look on their children as people with private lives, a lot of us doctors will be able to retire early. As much as I think of Polly, I'll have to say she's not been an angel in this.
0: How's that again, Doc?
1: Well, demanding so much of the boy that news of him marrying somebody besides Melissa might be a dangerous thing for her to find out.
0: What will Polly do when she does find out?
1: It's hard to say. She thinks quite a bit of her boy.
0: I mean her heart.
1: I mean her heart, too, Will. Will, Jenny seems like an awful nice girl, doesn't she?
0: Sure does.
1: Polly ought to be proud to have her for a daughter-in-law, don't you think?
0: I sure do.
1: You've been Polly's friend for a long time, haven't you?
0: Up till this morning, yes.
1: Now you're still her friend, Will. And you're Jock's friend, and you're my friend.
0: Doc, what are you leading up to?
1: Well, now, I've been thinking about this all day, from a medical standpoint. I don't want Jock telling her. They'd just get into one of those tearful scenes that mothers and children are famous for, and I don't want to tell her because I'm mean enough to throw in a lecture. Now, if there is any man in town who can break this news to Polly right, it's you, Will.
0: Golly. Doc, golly. Hi, Polly. Can I come in?
7: What is it, Will?
0: Well, first off, I want to tell you we had the story all set up to print, and we were going to do a big job on it, but something came up. Can I tell you about it?
7: All right. Sit down, Will.
0: Thanks.
7: What came up?
0: Well, sir, a pretty girl.
7: What?
0: That's it, Polly. Prettiest, nicest girl you'd ever want to see come walking in my office.
7: I don't understand what you're trying to say, Will.
0: Well, she's from New York. But she's married to a fella right here in town.
7: Go on.
0: Well, he's an awful nice young fella, Polly. And this girl came here to see her husband.
7: In your office?
0: That's it. You see, she knew where to get in touch with him and all that, but she didn't dare phone him, so she figured she'd advertise in the paper for him.
7: This doesn't make sense at all, Will. If she was married to the man, why didn't she call him up?
0: Well, she wanted to, but she didn't dare. Because her husband has a mother who had other plans for her son. You see, this fellow's mother didn't know he was married.
7: Oh.
0: Now, he had good reason for not wiring or phoning his mother. In fact, he came here to tell her in person. But somehow, things just didn't work out that way.
7: He couldn't tell his own mother he was married.
0: Well, she sets pretty big store by, and he was her only son, and it was a perfectly natural thing, and she had plans for him to marry someone else, and, well, the trouble is, she told her plans before he could be able to talk to her.
7: Will, is she really a nice girl?
0: About the nicest you'll ever find, Polly. As a matter of fact, she's over Doc's right now if you want to see her.
7: Oh, Will, I did make a mess of things planning so much for Jock.
0: Polly, why don't you go see them both right now? They've been worried just as much as you have.
7: Oh, all right, Will. Thanks.
0: Doc, you still there?
8: Yeah, right here, Will. Did you tell her?
0: Yep.
8: Do you need me?
0: Nope.
8: You mean it's all right?
0: Sure. You know, Doc, none of us realize how tough parents can be. Why, she just squared her shoulders, smiled a little bit, and got used to being a mother-in-law just like that.

You have just heard Rogers of the Gazette, starring Mr. Will Rogers, Jr., with Georgia Ellis as Maggie Button. Tonight's story was written by E. Jack Newman, produced and transcribed by Norman MacDonald. Featured in the cast were Parley Bear as Doc and Mary McGovern as Jill, with Eleanor Tannen as Jenny, Sarah Selby as Polly, Sam Edwards as Jock, and Karen Steele as Melissa. The special music was composed by Renee Garagank and conducted by Wilbur Hatch. This is Roy Rowan speaking.

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0: Author's Playhouse presents tonight a story of romance south of the border in Mexico City's gay Hotel Pizarro, one of the world's few remaining luxury hotels. Its lobby is crowded with tourists, three of whom we're particularly interested in. But before we go any further, though, it might be a good idea to make the acquaintance of the persons in question. Hank Kramer, the reporter, for example.
1: I got a telegram from the office. A character by the name of Manchester Smallwood's coming in this morning. The magazine wants us to cover his arrival with story and pictures.
0: And then his photographer, petite Mary Jane Fraser.
2: Don't disturb me. Genius at work. This picture of Manchester Smallwood in the throes of a samba is going to be the crowning point of my career.
0: And last, but by no means least, Mr. Big himself, Manchester Smallwood.
3: Will you be kind enough to put away your camera? I do not wish any pictures taken. My affairs are definitely not your concern.
0: Now, if all of this leaves you with the impression that all is not too neighborly among the northern good neighbors, you're right. But it all leads to merriment in Mexico, beginning on an early morning of a bright, warm day. It's too beautiful for work, but just right for idling in the sunshine. So says Mary Jane Fraser in Robert Carson's story, Southern Exposure.
4: Good morning, Hank, old dear. Meet a different woman.
1: I'd love to. Where?
4: Oh, very funny. Very funny, Mr. Kramer. Look, this is our first day in Mexico City. I have no pictures to take. You have no story to write for our magazine, The Masses. We go to Sanborn's for breakfast. A nice, long, luxurious breakfast. Then we'll go sit in the park on a sunny bench with the rest of the bums.
1: I got a telegram from the office.
4: Uh-oh.
1: A character by the name of Manchester Smallwood's coming in this morning. They want us to cover his arrival.
4: What's he coming for? To fight a bull?
1: He's not coming to fight anybody. This is good neighbor stuff with our sister republic. A big, delicate deal.
4: Well, why is he news? Is the Truman Committee after him?
1: He's probably going to see the president here and everybody. You seem politically ignorant, honey.
4: Oh, I'm not ignorant. I just can't think without my breakfast, that's all. What's cooking with this Manchester?
1: Oh, Manchester's a hot man for putting the fix on Latin America's troubles. Every time there's a heartache south of the border, he does a Mr. Anthony. He speaks Spanish with a strong University of Wisconsin accent.
4: I don't get it.
1: Well, this Manchester was a child lawyer back in the days when they were calling for a new deal. He had a deck that wasn't marked, so they dragged him into Washington, and he's been there ever since. Nothing flashy about Manchester, but he gets results.
4: Yeah, never heard of him. Shall we go to breakfast before I faint?
1: They say in New York it's important. If it was me now, I'd photograph the guy and hear his pitiful little story.
4: Right after breakfast.
1: Later. His plane gets here in 40 minutes. I checked with the desk.
4: Oh, you Simon Legree. Why does life have to be so bitter for a lone woman?
1: A woman must suffer, my child. It's the woman who pays, especially if she can get a good job like you have. Go, Senorita, and procure your little picture-taking black box.

0: Don't let anyone get away, Hank.
1: Nope.
0: Now, let's see. One Navy guy, and if I charged him for looking, I could make a fortune.
1: Yeah.
0: One fat Mexican senor, a lady with a baby. Ask her, Hank. That might be small wood she's carrying.
1: No sarcasm, sweetheart. This is big time you're sneering at. Hey, I think coming up is our man. He's the last one up.
0: Speaking as an acute professional, I should say the lad's no pin-up boy. But there is character in his kisser. You know, he looks a little like Gary Cooper playing Abraham Lincoln.
1: Yeah, well, come on. We'll give him a chance to free the slaves. Mr. Smallwood?
0: Manchester?
2: That is correct, sir.
1: I'd know you any place, especially when you gave me your name. How you feeling? Enjoy your trip?
2: Very much. May I ask your name?
1: Yes, you may, but it just take up time and we have work to do. Now, I have the honor of representing Lens, the greatest weekly picture magazine in the world.
0: Why, he's pretty. Stick him in the doorway.
2: I beg your pardon.
1: Now, just back up. Look at the lady with the camera and let's see a big, happy smile. This can be quick if you cooperate.
0: No, Smallwood, I've changed my mind. Go back in the plane and come out for me. Bend low as you do, so I'll have a little light breaking over you. And let's see your teeth.
2: Madam, would you be kind enough to put away your camera? I do not wish any pictures taken.
0: Oh, I don't think you understand. We're from a picture magazine, Lens.
2: I understand perfectly, and I don't want my picture taken.
0: Are you kidding? Everybody wants his picture taken.
2: There is always the exception that proves the rule, madam. I am that exception. Good day.
0: Did you hear what he called me? Madam.
1: Yeah.
0: They can't do that to Maine.
1: Follow me, madam. This requires a little diplomacy. We'll nab him in customs.
0: Say, I could steal a shot from here. Not very clear.
1: No, but... no, that wouldn't be ethical. They beef about fuzzy stuff at the office. Somebody has to make that boy see the light, and I'm just the cookie to do it. He's begging for the Super X treatment. You wait here for me.
0: Hang on a minute. He'll be at our hotel. He's got a reservation there.
1: Yeah, it isn't all he's got. Strong principles, too. Doesn't drink, besides, and doesn't smoke. His only vice is taking long walks, alone.
0: Hush your chatter, son, and make with the running. The porter's piling his luggage into a cab, and we, too, are homeward bound.
1: Hello.
0: Pardon me, Mr. Smallwood. I hear you're going to the Pizarro. That's our...

0: right in front of him. Turns out to be a girl from his own hotel, so he picks her up. I had my arms around his neck and groaned and whispered in his ear the whole trip. And by an odd coincidence, I was wearing a perfume called Bewilderment. You see what happened.
1: Yeah, but they don't go for that anymore. That turned ankle trick was washed up in the 90s.
0: History, Henry, has a habit of repeating itself.
1: Yeah, and you have a habit of being right. Well, when do I hear the rest of the plot?
0: Now.
1: Fine.
0: We're going to do a story on how Marvelous Manchester spends his spare time during a mission to Mexico, with pictures. My angle is to furnish him with some spare time and photograph it.
1: I get it.
0: Yours is to take down his thoughts, if any, and furnish a continuity, if any.
1: Hmm.
0: With luck, we ought to be able to give him quite a reputation in the nation's capital. Do you mind?
1: To coin a phrase, not at all. But I bet Manchester's going to. Furthermore, that guy, though backward in many respects, is too smart to fall for such an open and shut routine. Now, you mark my words.
0: You mark mine. I've turned the fatal powers of my fascination on him. If he bought the ankle stuff, he'll buy anything. There's little left to do except knock him off.
1: Well, thanks for the interview. Be careful that poison dripping from your fangs doesn't ruin your toothbrush.

0: surprise me. You know, speaking frankly, I expected that treading a few measures with you might leave me a maimed woman, and here I am floating around like 60.
1: I learned to dance very thoroughly as part of my job. You never know whose wife you'll have to dance with in the light of duty, and an agreement might be wrecked by stepping on the wrong toes.
0: I see. On your Roomba may depend hemispheric solidarity. Do you ever have to make laws in the course of your duty?
1: Not at all.
0: Oh, that's a pity, Manchester.
1: Why do you say that?
0: Life and love, inseparable, you know.
1: So the philosophers tell us.
0: Very true.
1: I hadn't given them any thought before.
0: Oh, but you should. Well, you're forgetting that love makes the world go round. But some way or another, it's behind all our actions. You'd find that out if you knew more people.
1: But I do. I meet scores of them all the time.
0: Oh, those people you meet have sandwiched their real selves away. Just like the guy who parades along Broadway between two boards. You barely see him, but you can't miss what he's advertising.
1: But these people don't advertise. They're not commercial.
0: Oh, you grow younger by the minute, honey child. Look, everyone who isn't dead advertises something. Beauty, brains, poverty, wickedness. Only you have to be able to distinguish the real thing from the buildup he gives himself.
1: You amaze me. Let us take a specific example. I see a petite figure, curly brown hair, deep blue eyes. Now tell me, Miss Fraser, what other hidden quality should I search for?
0: Well, to make it colorful, let's say treachery, deceit, and just plain skullduggery.
1: You try too hard to deny the evidence. As an eyewitness, I believe you are forthright and loyal. Too kind-hearted to take advantage of anyone.
0: At heart, I'm really a double-dyed, double-crossing gal.
1: Not at all. I shall prove how wrong you are.
0: Leave us practice on me some other time. Right now, I want Hank's girlfriend to know that you cut a mean rug.
1: I hope Senorita Curie will favor me with a dance.
0: I'm sure she will. And here we are at the table. Amata,
2: see,
0: you won't have to spend the whole evening waltzing with Willie.
3: Henry Kramer is the name, and I'll thank you to have a little respect for my twinkling. Thank you, twinkling.
0: Little as possible. Mm. What I want to get across to Amata is Manchester's play with the samba.
4: Oh, senor, you like the samba?
0: And with Manchester, Spanish goes, Amata. Mm? He's our gift to Mexico, and he comes complete.
4: Oh, bravo. Then we must speak together. Tell me, do you find our country interesting?
1: Oh, si, senorita. A mí, me gusta muchísimo todo el México.
3: Here's your chance, baby. Make with the camera.
0: Manchester, this little device I have in my hand is a thing I keep for recording many a jolly moment. And then I put the photographs in my album and spend the lonely evenings remembering what big times I've had. Would it annoy you, Manchester, if I committed this plan back to film?
1: Of course not.
0: Good.
1: Not at all.
0: Now, how about a special one of you framed with these cunning little wine glasses?
5: Care to dance this one, Amata?
4: Yeah, I would love to.
5: Excuse us.
0: Oh, not at all.
3: Look, it'll be giving away no secrets to tell you you're out with a gent who's getting himself photographed right into oblivion.
4: Oh, you mean that character at Smallwood?
3: Right.
4: Oh, I'm glad he is. You know, Spanish is a musical language, but he makes it sound like basic English. Oh, my ears, they still hurt.
3: Yeah, well, pretty quick your feet will, too, but we're staying right out here until the murder's over.
4: Now, with that many flashbulbs and all the

0: She is covering him from. Mary Jane is committing it all right. But we will have to go back for the main event.
1: Huh? What are you saying?
0: Well, Mary Jane wants a shot of Manchester doing the samba, and I promised to take him on. He should look cute doing that little jump in the middle of it.
1: Woman's inhumanity to man.
0: Don't dream back to the table.
1: Okay.
0: Senor Smallwood, have you forgotten our samba? This music is what we have been waiting for.
2: Right here, Senorita Carey. Pardon us, please.
1: Not at all.
3: They make cheese in Wisconsin, of which we have with us a sample brand.
4: I ought to wash your mouth out with scotch.
3: Don't disturb me. Genius at work. This picture of Smallwood in the throes of a samba is going to be the crowning shot of my career.
0: I mean it. You are very good, senor.
2: Not at all.
3: Oh, this has been a wonderful party. I hope all my exposures were right. Then I'll have some swell memories for a cold, rainy night back home.
1: Leaving well enough alone, I should say we'd better shove off. You all set, Amata?
0: Si, you're set, then.
2: We'll join you in the foyer immediately.
4: Right on.
2: Now that we're alone, Miss Fraser, I just want to say that this has been one of the happiest nights of my life, and that I hope the pictures turn out well.
3: Thanks. So do I.
2: Although I may have seemed to pay a good deal of attention to Senorita Carey, my thoughts were actually elsewhere. On you, to be exact. You are my main interest.
3: Well, I'll be darned. When did that start?
2: When you pretended to sprain your ankle and let me carry you. I never enjoyed lifting anything so much as you.

0: That's what he tells me at the table last night.
1: Don't kid yourself. The pride of Madison's catching on, or was wise from the start. His next step is to take your cute little camera and bust it over your cute little head. And cameras are hard to get these days.
0: So are men who can dance. Maybe I should go easy on him from now on.
1: What do you mean, from now on?
0: Oh, that's what I started to tell you. He wants to come along on the rest of the trips we have to take. And I've been thinking, Hank, all last night...
1: You feel a little strained? You shouldn't overdo it, you know, the first time.
0: Save your poisoned arrows, friend. My conscience isn't bothering me yet. It's well trained. Look, the guy is direct and honest, smart in his own government way. He's got a dignity I like, too, and after the wolves of three continents, he's a refreshing change.
1: Then one day he'll be seeing himself in the pages of Lens, and there'll be another change. He won't be associating anymore with the female of the species, which, rumor has it, is deadlier than the male.

0: Well, here we are in Tasco after what I call a good week's work. The town's the same, but I'll never be.
1: Oh, nonsense. We've only put in a day, and besides, remember the vacation angle. You not only have a story on Tasco, but you got it firsthand, not out of the National Geographic.
2: I guess I'll always remember Tasco. A beautiful place. The drive up out of the valley and over the mountains to 5,600 feet high, and life in another century.
1: And I'll always remember you, Manchester. You've been a right guy about all these pictures. I've got you in a boat at Zacamilco. There's one of you in the National Pawn Shop looking at the Hawk Diamonds, one at the Flower Market. And there's the other one of you in that bullfighter's outfit. And now, you and Tasco keeping company with a burro.
0: I hope that's present company accepted. If not, it soon will be, because I'm getting sleepy.
2: Speaking of the pastoral scene, reminds me I've often thought that after this world conflict is over, I'd be perfectly happy to retire to a farm and watch the milk cans fill up. Cows are pretty good company when you get to know them.
1: You know, I'd like to get to know a few cows myself.
2: My cows, perhaps?
1: Why not?
0: I think we'd better shut the barn door now and get going. This kind of conversation's bad for my hay fever.
2: Do you wish to retire also, Miss Fraser?
1: Farthest thing from my thoughts, in either sense of the word.
2: I admire your unflagging spirit.
0: Yeah, well, that's not a pleasure you're likely to overindulge. See you two in the morning.
2: Good night.
1: Buenas noches, Hank.
0: Oh.
2: Shall we walk down the hill to the plaza? Watch the people, maybe, or have some refreshment in the pulqueria?
1: Oh, it sounds like the perfect ending. Let's go.
2: Lovely, isn't it? The flickering lights from the crest of this hill.
1: Oh, it's almost too beautiful. Nights like this aren't fair.
2: In what way?
1: Oh, they make me go all soft and sentimental.
2: Do you have some particular objection to feeling soft and sentimental?
1: Definitely. A working girl can't afford romantic thoughts. They never pay time and a half for overtime.
2: Not in dollars and cents, perhaps, but they might have other compensations.
1: Name one.
2: Well, marriage is generally recognized as the outstanding consummation of romance.
1: Wedding bells are for sweet young things with starry eyes. In career women, that's the light that fails.
2: I've noticed nothing but a sparkle in your eyes.
1: Could be. You know, early in life, I invested in a book called How to Take Pictures and Make Enemies, or Keep the Love Light Glowing to Hypnotize Your Subject. Remember our first meeting?
2: That is a source of constant pain to me. I bitterly regret and apologize for my lack of insight.
1: Oh, no hard feelings. Take it easy. Besides, it was all in the routine.
2: I realize that now. I also have realized your advice to be excellent.
1: And which golden rule is that?
2: Learn about life and love.
1: Oh, fine. I ought to charge you a slight fee now that you're a satisfied customer.
2: I'm not yet thoroughly happy.
1: Oh, that'll never do. What's bothering now?
2: How to overcome your prejudice against love.
1: Oh, I have nothing against the stuff. Just been too busy, that's all.
2: Is photography going to occupy your entire life?
1: Probably until I need blinkers and a pair of wooden legs.
2: Don't you ever consider another existence?
1: Certainly I do. On a night like this, I dream of a cottage by a brook with a road leading past it. All the people in the world can go down that road, but I never even look up from my knitting because I'm just a farmer's daughter and I don't know a thing about a camera.
2: Couldn't it be as wonderful a dream if you were a farmer's wife?
1: Wife, daughter, I won't quibble. It's only a dream.
2: Then let's take reality. Look down at Tasco below us here.
1: Mm-hmm.
2: Think of all the people down there who have met and loved and are now engaged in raising children. Economically, they have much to desire and a solid diet of starches.
1: Stick to the point. You were telling me about the people who've met and loved.
2: Oh, yes. Well, I've got a funny name and I'm not much to look at.
1: You look a little like Gary Cooper in the dark.
2: Who?
1: Never mind. What were you saying?
2: Just that I love you. A man doesn't get rich working for the government, so I have practically nothing to offer. Nevertheless, I want you to become my wife.
1: What? I don't know what to say, Manchester. This is so sudden, and I'm not exaggerating.
2: I know it is. Passion has carried me away. Please forgive me. I'll see you tomorrow. Will you shake hands?
1: Oh, of course. Good night. Not at all. Well, how do you like that? alone with flickering lights. People who met and loved and cast off. Not much use in standing around. I guess I do wish to retire after all.

0: fellas, okay, break it up. It's not a 411 alarm. The senorita isn't hurt. There's no damage done. So just step away so the smoke can clear out.
1: Well, no, I'm
0: bad. All right, now tell Daddy. Why do you want to burn this joint down?
1: I don't. I was burning the negatives of the pictures I took of Manchester, and they flared up for a minute and got away from me.
0: Why are you destroying them?
1: Oh, Hank, he proposed to me.
0: Hmm?
1: I can't double-cross a man who wants me to be his bride.
0: When did this change of heart occur?
1: Well, he knew me better than I did myself, after all.
0: Are you in love with him?
1: I don't know. It may just be the altitude or fatigue.
2: I heard a commotion. Is there something the matter?
1: Yes, there is. Manchester, I've been a bad girl. I took all of those pictures of you to use in Lens.
3: I know.
1: You know?
3: That is why I was doing all I could to help you get them.
1: Weren't you forgetting the exception to the rule business?
3: Exactly. I'm sick of being an ambassador of goodwill and of having people shrink at my Spanish.
0: Meaning us, no doubt.
3: And taking such care of how I act.
0: Ooh, we have had moments when we loved you for yourself alone, Smallwood.
3: I wanted those pictures of yours to come out and cause me trouble in Washington. Then I could resign and get in the army where I belong. As long as I keep doing all right, they won't let me go.
1: In other words, you've merely been leading me on.
3: Not at all. I want you to be my wife, as I stated previously this evening. However...
1: I accept. That's a deal. Let's say goodnight again, and this time we're not going to shake hands.
0: This is going to be a most interesting finish. I'm very happy to have a ringside
1: seat. Oh, no, you don't, Hank. This is one continuity that you end strictly from imagination. Wait outside.
0: But National Geographic doesn't furnish scenes like this.
1: Outside. I am going to kiss Manchester, and it may knock him cold.

The cast of Author's Playhouse tonight included Geraldine Kay as Mary Jane, Olin Soule as Hank Kramer, Clarence Hartzell as Manchester Smallwood, and Cheer Branson as Senorita Amata Akiri. The Mexican background melodies were sung by Senor Lucio Garcia, and the musical score was conducted by Joseph Galicchio. Next week, same time, same station, Author's Playhouse will bring you Frederick J. Lipp's dramatic story of a man whose mind snapped, and of how he came back to the world he had once known and cherished. Cry for the Hunted.

0: for you. It's your dinner. It's called Cupboard Love. Cupboard Love's different. Comes in a packet, not a tin. See this foil pouch? Keeps it moist and squeezy. That's right. It's a new kind of cat food. Moist. It's good for you. Like it?
1: New Cupboard Love. What the well-cared-for cat has for dinner.
2: Well, come in, Smithers. What is it? Speak up, boy. Orange juice.
3: No, sir. New Kellogg's Rise and Shine.
2: Hey, fiendish.
3: And look at this, sir.
2: No peel, no pips, and it's got vitamin C. Well, Smithers, I suppose this is it.
3: What are you doing, sir?
2: Thank you, Governor. Wife and three pips to support. Thank you.
1: New Kellogg's Rise and Shine. 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
1: And now, Act One, Thelma Strabel's romantic story, Reap the Wild Wind. Key West, in the year 1835, a tropical island at the very end of the long, treacherous necklace of reefs that string out from the Florida Peninsula into the Atlantic. And here stands the house of proud, wealthy Matthew Claiborne, whose salvaged ships brave the storms to save any vessel that crashes against the jagged rocks. In her bedroom right now, Loxie, the beautiful daughter of the Claiborne family, is dressing for a dance. Suddenly, Loxie turns to Mom Maria, the woman who's raised her from childhood.
2: Well, Mom Maria, why don't you say something? Am I beautiful?
3: You wouldn't be looking in the mirror so long if you wasn't.
2: Do you think I could marry any man downstairs tonight?
3: Any man that ain't too old to notice the smallest waist in all the South and eyes that's as deep and green as the sea. But you are born fuzzy.
2: Do you really think so?
3: And I wish you were still small enough so I could pad you like I used to.
2: I reckon I showed them. Everybody back there in Charleston. All I have to do is snap my fingers and Stephen Ogier, the brilliant young maritime lawyer, comes begging for my attention. Before the evening's over, I wouldn't be surprised if he proposed to me.
3: I'd be careful what I was getting into, child.
2: Oh, I can handle Stephen. I wonder how it would turn out if I said yes.
3: No, you ain't
2: gonna... I'm not saying yes and I'm not saying no. I'll just wait and see how I feel when it happens.
4: There's no need for me to come to Key West at all, Mr. Claiborne. My clients have nothing to worry about. You and your colleagues have made reckoning and honest and an honorable profession.
5: Thank you, Dougie.
6: For trying to be of real service to shipping, sir.
4: And there's no doubt that you and your father have succeeded, Dan.
6: But if I had my choice, Mr. O.J., I'd be out there in every storm with my 2 feet planted on the deck.
7: Hey, enough of that, son. You have your police warehouse. Let's have no more argument about it.
6: Yes, Father.
2: You are, gentlemen.
7: Well, Loxie, my dear. Still the trimmest craft in these or any other world.
4: I agree with that.
2: Why, thank you, Stevenson.
7: Well, I'm sure you young people like to dance, and I'm afraid I've been neglecting our other guests. Excuse me.
6: Yes, Father.
4: Certainly, sir. You were late coming downstairs. You knew I was waiting.
2: Wasn't it worth it?
4: You're beautiful tonight, Loxie. And there's so much I want to tell you.
2: Yes,
4: but it'll keep till after the dance. May I have the honor, Miss Claiborne?

0: Even you dance beautifully, but you have no sense of direction.
1: Yeah, that's a common feeling of the OJs. We dance quite sanely for a while, and then we inevitably waltz through a door and end up in the garden.
0: But what will people think?
1: Do you care?
0: No, I can't say that I do.
1: You know why I brought you out here, don't you?
0: I haven't the slightest idea. I
1: think you have. You've known all along that I love you.
0: Of course, you don't mean a word you said.
1: But don't play with me, Loxley. It doesn't become you.
0: You mean I'm not one of your fine Charleston ladies?
1: No, and thank heaven for it. You're as free and wild as that ocean out there. I've seen you stand on the prow of your father's prize wrecker with the spray beating against your face and smiling defiance as the boat headed toward the jagged reefs. You are Loxley, and you make every other woman I've ever met look as insipid as orange water.
0: Stephen.
1: Be honest with me. Do you love me?
0: Stephen, I can't say.
1: Surely you should know by now.
0: You're holding me so close.
1: I want your answer, and I know you'll give it to me straight.
0: Very well, Stephen. I tried to make you fall in love with me, but I never wanted to hurt you. It all started last summer when I visited my father's cousin in Charleston. All the girls there poked fun at me. I heard them snickering and saying that I walked across the ballroom as though it were the deck of a ship. To them, I was a pirate's daughter.
1: Poor little Loxley.
0: I just waited for a chance to show them all.
1: What do you mean?
0: You were the one man that every woman in Charleston was talking about. They said any girl who could get you would have every right to boast. You were the catch of the town.
1: And is that all I've meant to you?
0: I'm sorry.
1: You needn't trouble yourself to be.
0: I thought there'd be more satisfaction to it than there is.
1: You did very well. I'm going back to Charleston, but not without this souvenir from Key West.
0: Don't. Do you think a childish schoolboy kiss could make me feel any different?
1: No, I don't suppose so. Loxley, I'm going, but I'll be back. I'm a very patient man. I can wait.
2: Oh, Miss Loxley. Miss Loxley, Mr. Stephen.
0: What is it, Ma Maria?
2: If you know what's good for you two, you'll get in the house. There's a hurricane coming up sure now.
0: We'd better go inside,
2: I gotta see that everything is locked up tight.
1: Yes, I guess we better go in. There's nothing much a lawyer can do at a time like this, except perhaps wait till he gets back to Charleston and lick his...

0: listen to that wind.
1: It's like something alive and ruthless in the night.
0: You're not afraid of being alone here with someone who's practically no better than a savage?
1: Luxie, we're destined to be together. Even a full-blown hurricane has to be arranged for the occasion.
2: Rankishaw! Rankishaw!
1: Did you hear that?
0: Yes, I've heard it all my life.
2: Rankishaw!
0: I wish Rankishaw! I were a man and could be out there.
1: You think it's a pretty tame, colorless thing to be a lawyer?
0: It suits certain people.
1: And that kind of love is something that doesn't excite you, does it? What do you think love is, Loxie?
0: Love? I think love should be something grand and wild. Like that hurricane outside.
1: Well, there's still another kind of love. It's quiet and abiding and constant. It's strong enough to survive the storms and exciting enough to make calm weather interesting. In a way, it's the rarest form of love, for it comes only when two people have no doubts at all about themselves. When their love is past the crisis. It's the kind of love, Loxie, that's worth waiting for and fighting for. It's the kind of love that'll be strong enough after the hurricane and this night are over.
0: Maybe, Stephen. Let's go down to the wharf. Perhaps we can help.

0: Thank you.
1: Come in, Stephen. The boat's at the wharf already. I can see it.
2: Moxie.
1: Yes, Father?
2: Hey, Moxie, you'll have to get some guest rooms ready and call a doctor.
1: What's the matter, Father? What's wrong?
2: We have four injured men from the Jubilee. She was the wreck.
1: Oh.
2: A full-rigged ship out of New Bedford.
1: Yes, of course, I'll help.
3: Yeah, I'll give you a hand with them, too, sir.
4: Captain Babcock of the Jubilee insisted on coming over to see you, Father.
5: I'm all right. It's just my leg that's hurt. I don't know why I was taken off my ship. Why?
2: Oh, this is my daughter, Loxie, Captain Babcock.
5: Your daughter?
1: I hope I didn't frighten you that much.
5: Frighten me? I saw you standing there with the light on your hair. And I thought I saw...
1: He's fainted.
2: Yes.
1: Oh, Father, he's fainted.
2: Yes. Here, help me get him to the house.
1: The way he looked at me.
3: Yes, I noticed. Seems the hurricane left more damage than I thought, Loxie. And I expect to stay around until it's all cleared up. Well, how's the handsome captain this morning, Loxie?
1: He's coming along, the doctor said.
3: He doesn't seem too anxious to leave his beautiful nurse.
1: Not any more anxious than a certain lawyer who was supposed to have left for Charleston a week ago. You have an idea I'm falling in love with him, and you're just a little bit jealous.
3: More than a little bit.
1: That's a smug, self-satisfied smirk on your face, Mr. O.J., and I don't like it. Why shouldn't I fall in love with the captain? He's everything I want in a man. He loves ships and the sea. He's handsome and exciting. And more important, he needs me. It wasn't his fault that his ship, the Jubilee, smashed against the reef and they took his command away from him.
3: That is too bad. I'm sorry, sincerely.
1: Anyway, he's waiting for me in the garden. Here's your hat, Mr. Auger. The Key West sun is very strong.
3: Fortunately, I have a rather tough skin. Good day, Miss Clavin.
1: I'm glad you're looking so much better, Jack.
5: Never mind me. You look worried, Loxie.
1: I am. My brother Dan signed on as mate on Captain Cutler's ship, the Falcon, and Father's furious.
5: Your brother's a smart lad. He'll take care of himself. But it's too beautiful here to talk about to anybody but us. Loxie, nights when I'm standing on deck alone, I'll be seeing you the way you're standing here now. Right there in the middle of the ocean, I'll be smelling orange blossoms.
1: I'll be remembering you, too, Jack.
5: It got into my blood like the sea. Don't you know that? You can't help feeling it, Loxie. Fate drove my ship on a reef to bring me to you, and I'm going to have you if I have to pay the devil for it.
1: You mustn't say that.
5: I'm only a captain who lost his ship, and I can't ask you to wait for me. But you will wait. That Charleston lawyer will be after you to marry him. But I won't let you.
1: I belong with somebody who loves the sea the way I do.
5: You belong to me, Loxie. That's madness I'm talking, but that's the way I feel. I felt it the night I first saw you, and I thought I was seeing a vision from that blow on my head. Maybe my head's never been right since, and that's why I talk like this.
1: Then I guess I'm slightly mad, too.
5: Will you wait for me, Loxie?
1: Wait for you? You're in for a surprise, Jack.

0: Loxy.
1: I had to see you, Jack.
0: But we're ready to sail any minute.
1: I'm going to Havana with you. We'll get married there.
0: So that's the surprise you made. But you don't know what you're letting yourself in for. I'm not a captain any longer. I'm just first officer on this old town.
1: Did you think that would make any difference to me?
0: That's what I wanted to hear you say. We will go to Havana together.
2: I'm afraid it's not going to be as easy as that.
1: Stephen!
2: Mom Maria told me you'd pack your bag and they'd come down to the boat.
0: What business is that of yours?
2: Get off this boat, Loxy.
1: You can't order me around this way.
2: You're not going to do this to yourself, Loxy.
0: Who's going to suffer?
2: I am.
0: How?
2: I'll show you.
1: You hit him.
2: Yes, ma'am.
1: Put me down. Put me down.
2: We've got to get off of here.
1: The ship's moving. It's too late.
2: No.
1: What are you doing? Put me down.
2: Overboard you go. I'm right with you, Loxy. Right with you. Take it easy now. I've got you.
1: You.
2: Shut up.
1: You'll be sorry for this, Mr. O'Shea.
2: Only a few more yards to the wharf. Now. Here we are. Up you come.
1: Look at me. Soaking wet.
2: And I'm sorry about your dress, but it's easier replaced than a reputation.
1: Oh.
2: Now, Ma Marie is waiting for you at the carriage. A hot bath and a hot toddy will straighten you out.
1: I'll never forget you for this.
2: Someday you'll thank me.
1: What right do you have to go around interfering in other people's lives? Oh, I hate you. I hate you.
2: You'll probably hate me even more, Loxy. I'd give anything not to have to say this. But I received a letter from Charleston today.
1: What does that have to do with me?
2: Great deal, Loxy.
1: Really?
2: Your brother will have to stand trial. As mate of the Falcon, he's accused of conspiring with an officer of another ship to defraud my client. Excessive rates of salvage.
1: Dan?
2: I'm sorry, but I must go ahead and prosecute.
1: You're doing this to get even with me. You arranged all this. You're glad it happened.
2: Loxy, listen.
1: You are glad, aren't you? Aren't you?
2: I hope that made you feel better.
1: I'm sorry I did that. But Dan's not dishonest. I ought to know my own brother.
2: Loxy.
1: Don't shame him. Please don't disgrace him.
2: Loxy, listen. You told me once you'd die for your brother. Well, I would give my life for you. I wish what you asked were as easy as that because I love you.
1: Love me.
2: Yes, love you. But I won't betray my duty as a lawyer. That's one thing I can't do.
1: I'm sorry I humbled myself to beg your help. I'll never ask anything of you again. But I may as well warn you, Mr. Ogier, it's dangerous business when you try to disgrace a Claiborne in Key West. Every wrecker, every pilot, every fisherman here knows my brother and likes him. They won't stand by and see an outsider come in and...
2: Are you threatening me?
1: No. Just giving you a piece of good advice. If you go into that courtroom, you're not likely to leave this island alive. Are you still going through with it?
2: Yes, Loxy. I'm still going through with it.

0: In just a moment, Act Two of Reap the Wild Wind, starring Victor Jory. Reports from all sections of the country show that contagious colds are spreading. They're causing untold misery everywhere, so watch out. And if a cold does strike, here's some mighty good advice. Advice that's based on the personal experience of millions of thankful folks. Rub Vicks VapoRub on the throat, chest, and back, and notice what happens. It's the modern way, so widely used these days, to ease distress of colds. Because the moment you rub it on, VapoRub's relief-giving action goes right to work to help relieve congestion and irritation in the upper breathing passages, to ease the coughing spasms, sore throat, and that muscular soreness or tightness. VapoRub penetrates into the cold, congested upper bronchial tubes with its special soothing medicinal vapors. And at the same time, it stimulates chest and back surfaces like a comforting, warming poultice. And this penetrating, stimulating action of VapoRub keeps on working for hours to bring such wonderful, welcome relief. And remember this, only VapoRub gives you this important, special, penetrating, stimulating action. The best-known home remedy for relieving miseries of colds, Vicks VapoRub.
1: And now the curtain rises for Act Two of Reap the Wild Wind, starring Victor Jory. The small courthouse in Key West is crowded today. The Charleston lawyer, Stephen Ogier, is prosecuting the son of one of the oldest families on the island. The charge? A fraudulent agreement with the captain of a vessel to receive an exorbitant salvage fee. Right now, Stephen Ogier is completing his summation against young Claiborne.
2: Gentlemen, Your Honor, we Americans are a vital and adventurous people, but bravery is not far from recklessness. The thing in our very blood that defies savages and hunger and hurricanes can also turn us to defiance of the law, as it did Daniel Claiborne. But only the law and respect for the law can make us truly great, can lift us above the ranks of mere exploiters and adventurers to be the proud citizens of the mightiest nation upon this earth. Gentlemen, perhaps all I've said seems irrelevant in this rather cut-and-dried case. But perhaps it'll help you judge Dan Claiborne with a little more understanding and true justice. I hope so.
3: It is the judgment of this court that there is convincing evidence of fraud on the part of Dan Claiborne. The owners are entitled to recover the value of all cargo delivered for salvage.

0: Loxley.
1: Don't stop walking. Let me stay close to you.
2: Yes?
1: Please. The streets are so dark and you're in danger. I told you you couldn't disgrace a clan and not suffer for it. They're waiting for you down the road. But if I walk beside you, Claiborne, nothing will happen to you.
2: Isn't this a sudden change of heart?
1: I see now. You couldn't go back on your word, your duty.
2: Loxley, why are you doing all this?
1: Why?
2: Yes.
1: I don't know. I don't know.
3: Oh, Mr. Stephen, I done the worst thing in the world.
2: Yes, Ma Marie?
3: I took this here letter Captain Jack wrote to Miss Loxley from Draw and went and read it.
2: Well, you shouldn't be telling a lawyer that. Interfering with the mails.
3: It say I'm coming back to you, Loxley, dog, with my pockets bulging with gold. And it won't be long now, because I'm working on something that'll bring us together sooner than you think.
2: Well, Mom, what do you expect me to do about that?
3: Oh, I ain't telling you what to do, Mr. Stephen. But I know you love that gal. And, Mr. Stephen, tomorrow Miss Loxley is going on a little pleasure trip to Indian Key.
2: Tomorrow?
3: On the Polaris with Captain Murray. Now, I thought that maybe you should take it in your mind.
4: Enjoying yourself, Miss Loxley?
1: Oh, two full, clean days of water all around us, Captain Murray. Time to think.
2: Time enough to make a person decide his whole life, isn't it?
1: Stephen.
4: I forgot to tell you, Miss Loxley. We have an extra passenger this trip. Now, I better see the cook about some lunch. Steamed green turtles from the Tortugas, fried plantains.
2: Some people always seem to be setting me before you, Miss Claiborne, like a dish for which you have no fancy, eh?
1: It's a large boat. I think we can manage to keep out of each other's way.
2: Wait a minute, Loxley.
1: Well,
2: when we come back to Key West, I'm leaving for Charleston. I really mean it this time. I'm leaving. I want this trip to be something I can remember for the rest of my life. All right?
1: I don't suppose there's anything I can do about it anyway.
2: Not a thing. I have never seen such beauty. Oh, I mean the scenery, of course. Never seen such beauty. I think I've come to understand why you people live on the Keys, love it so deeply. Be a crime to want to tear you away from here. You'd always be homesick.
1: Look, those birds flying so low.
2: Mm-hmm.
1: Captain Murray, do you see those birds?
4: Oh, yes, Miss Loxley. I see them all right. Means we're in for a storm, a bad one.
2: Loxley, you better get below.
1: No, I won't watch it.
2: No, don't be a little fool.
4: Don't waste your time arguing, Mr. Ogier. Just hold on to it.
1: Of course, if you're afraid, Mr. Ogier, you can use my cabin.
2: For once, I'm going to hold you close to me and protect you as I've always wanted.

0: Still not afraid, Mr. Ogier?
1: Little, perhaps. I'm a landsman.
0: This storm's pretty bad, you know. If this wind doesn't die down, we'll wind up on the reef.
1: I might say it'd be a pleasure to die with you.
0: You speak like a Charleston dandy. I almost forgot you are that.
1: We are each of us many persons, Loxie. Sometimes we spend our lives trying to decide who we are.
0: I don't need your arm. I can stand alone.
1: My arm belongs around you. Why do you think I followed you here? Loxie.
0: Oh, why didn't you go to Charleston? Why didn't you leave me alone?

0: You all right, Miss Loxie, Mr. Ogier?
1: I'm sure glad this blow is over.
2: We're all right, Captain Murray.
3: Rickershaw!
0: Rickershaw? Oh, yes. Hmm? Look, over there on Alligator Reef.
4: Yes. Yes, I can see it.
2: It's that big full-rigged vessel we saw before.
0: I thought it was funny how any captain would let his ship sail so close to the reefs. Can you see your name, Tom?
3: Ah, Captain, it's the Rising Sun.
0: Do you know her?
3: He's an Alston ship, sir. Captain Jack Babcock is the master.
4: Jack!
2: Steady, Loxie.
0: He drove her deliberately on the reef, passengers and all.
4: Oh, no.
0: Must have made a salvage deal with someone. That's as bad as piracy.
4: How could Jack do it, Stephen? How could
2: now,
4: he?
2: Now, why don't we find out what's behind all this before we judge it?
0: Oh, she's breaking up fast. We've got to get there. Crowd up!

0: Jack. I'm almost sorry Captain Murray saved you. You put your ship on the reef purposely.
1: No, I didn't.
0: You put her there. And you arranged with Captain Cutler of the Falcon to meet you.
2: He was a little late. The storm held him up.
1: You don't know what you're talking about. It was that storm that drove us on.
2: Yes, Babcock, that unexpected storm made it a real wreck. You didn't mean to lose your vessel. You would have put her ashore skillfully enough to hold her there hard and fast so all the cargo could be taken off. And then you'd have gone into court and handled everything properly and legally. But a share of the salvage would have gone into your pocket. And it's a large and valuable cargo.
1: You're lying, Jose. You know it. You're just saying that because you want Loxie for yourself.
0: You were off your course, Jack. Way off.
1: All right, I was. But for you, Loxie, I'm mad about you. You know that. With my share of the salvage money, I could have bought a half interest in a schooner and made a fortune for you.
0: Do you think I could live on that kind of money? If I had 40 servants and solid gold plate, do you think I'd be happy? Oh, get out. Get out.
1: Loxie,
0: get out of my sight. I guess they were right about me in Charleston. No better than a pirate's daughter. Our white sails are already stained.
2: You're wrong, so wrong, Loxie. All the rest of your life depends on how you face this moment. Remember, for every Babcock and Cutler, there'll always be a Captain Murray, and for every thief and falcon, there'll always be a gallant Polaris to challenge the hurricane. Always. Always, Loxie.
0: Thank you, Stephen.
2: Loxie, when I held you close to me out there on the deck, I knew there was no storm wild enough to tear us apart. Didn't you feel that?
0: Why did it take me so long to understand that I loved you, Steve?
2: Why it took you so long doesn't matter now. This is all that matters.
0: Oh, Stephen, my darling.
2: Loxie.
0: What was it again you said about your love for me? I didn't understand then, but now I can.
2: Well, there's a kind of love, Loxie, that's serene and abiding and constant. It's the rarest sort of love, Loxie, for it comes only when two people have weathered the storm and the wild winds.

0: In just a moment, a word from Victor Jory. When you can do yourself a great big favor and at the same time help win a war, that's quite a trick. Well, that's exactly what you do every time you buy a war bond and put it away to keep. So let's stop kidding ourselves that we're sacrificing when we buy these bonds. There's $4 coming back for every $3 we invest. All that money coming back after the war when we can buy things we can't get now, like new cars, electric refrigerators, and whatever you want. And you know, it's the regular buyers of war bonds who will profit most. Those who put so much every week or every month into war bonds. It's wonderful how they pile up. If your company or firm has a payroll savings plan and you're not in it, sign up tomorrow for all you can swing. And if you're already buying war bonds on the payroll savings plan, why not sit down now and figure out a way to hike up the amount?
1: This is Victor Jory. Today's play, Reap the Wild Wind, which you helped me to select, was recorded and will be played for the American prisoners of war in Germany. It'll reach them under the sponsorship of the National War Council of the YMCA. Now, I'd like to ask you to help us decide about next week's matinee theater production. We have three wonderful stories in mind from the studios of David O. Selznick, whose next big picture is I'll Be Seeing You. We offer the tender story which starred Ingrid Bergman and Leslie Howard, Intermezzo. Many of you have already have asked for James Hilton's Goodbye, Mr. Chips. And others would like to hear The Petrified Forest. Now then, you help me make the choice. It's between Intermezzo, Goodbye, Mr. Chips, and The Petrified Forest. Write me care of the Columbia Broadcasting System, New York 22, New York. And please, do as Mr. Marble suggested. Buy bonds.

Our script today was adapted by David Vick and Herbert Little Jr. from the best-selling novel by Thelma Strabel and was directed by Richard Sandville. Music for this series is under the direction of Mark Warnow. Be sure to be with us next week when Vicks, the makers of Vicks VapoRub, Vicks Vatrinol, Vicks Cough Drops, and Vicks Inhaler, brings you another great matinee theater production starring Victor Jory. 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
1: Presently, I opened my eyes. I was lying on some thick, soft coverlets, and all about me was a sort of twilight. And my uncle was watching, his eyes moist with tears, fixed steadfastly on my face. I must have spoken or made a sound of some sort, for he suddenly grasped my hand and uttered a cry of joy.
2: Oh, he lives. He lives.
1: Uncle.
2: My dear boy, you are saved. Hans is saved.
3: We were always sure he would be saved. Good day, Master Harry.
1: Good day, Hans. Good day. Well, now that we've met again, tell me where we are.
3: Tomorrow we will talk.
1: I seem to have lost my bearings entirely. I can scarcely remember anything. Hello? What's wrong with my head?
3: It is dressed and bandaged, that is all. Sleep now, and tomorrow we will talk.
2: Yes, tomorrow we will tell you all you want to know.
1: At least tell me now what the time is, and what day is it?
3: The time? The day? Why, it is now 11 o'clock at night. And this is once more Sunday. Yes, this is Sunday, the 9th of the month of August.
2: And that's quite enough. Harry, I forbid you to ask any more questions until the 10th.
3: Which is tomorrow. Now it is best you sleep.
1: Next morning when I awoke, I immediately looked around me. My bed, which was made up of all our traveling rugs, was in an enchanting grotto where magnificent stalagmites glittered with all the colors of the rainbow. Beneath me was a floor of soft and silvery sand. And everywhere was hazy twilight. No torch, no lamp was burning, but certain mysterious beams of light reached me through the entrance of the grotto. And there was something more. I heard or seemed to hear a vague, indefinite murmur, like the ebb and flow of waves upon a shore. And sometimes I truly believed I could hear the sighing of a wind. I began to think I must be dreaming. And even when I assured myself that this really was no dream, that I was fully awake, I began to wonder if my brain had been affected by my fall, and all that had happened to me in the last 24 hours was a frenzied vision of madness. But then I thought, then surely not both my eyes and my ears would deceive me at the same time. No, it was a fact that somehow a ray of blessed daylight had penetrated a fissure in the rocks. But what about the murmur of the waves, the sighing of a wind? Perhaps, thought I, perhaps they have carried me back to the surface of the earth during my illness. Perhaps my uncle has given up the expedition. As I was puzzling myself about these things, my uncle joined me.
4: Good morning, Harry. I fancy you're better this morning, eh?
1: Yes, Uncle.
4: Splendid, splendid. You slept soundly, very soundly, my boy. Hans and I took turn and turn about to watch you. Seemed to us you were improving every hour. Eh, Hansi?
3: Oh, yes. He is much better.
1: You know, I'm jolly hungry. I feel I could devour anything you put in front of me.
3: Good, good. You shall eat. I think you have no fever. I've put an ointment on your wounds and bruises, an ointment of which only we Icelanders know the secret. I am sure you are better. Much better.
1: My uncle presently put a meal before me, and as soon as I had eaten, I overwhelmed him with questions. He told me that my providential fall had brought me to the bottom of an almost perpendicular gallery, and that I came down amidst a perfect shower of boulders, the smallest of which could easily have crushed me to death. They came to the conclusion that I had dislodged and carried down with me an enormous rock, and riding, as it were, on this fearful chariot, I was cast down and fell almost headlong into my uncle's arms, insensible and covered with blood.
2: Yes, Harry, it is a miracle that you were not killed 1,000 times over. So let us take care, my dear boy, never to separate again. Never.
1: Never to separate again? But
2: that is what I said. Why, what is the matter, Harry?
1: Have we or haven't we returned to the surface of the earth?
2: Oh, we certainly have not.
1: I must be delirious. Down in that direction, I can see daylight. And don't I hear the whistling of a wind? The murmur of a sea?
2: And is this all that makes you uneasy?
1: Well, surely it's enough. Can you explain these things?
2: I will not attempt to explain them, my boy, for the whole thing is inexplicable. But as to that, you shall see and judge for yourself. My opinion, for what it is worth, is that geological science is only in its infancy, Harry. and we shall astonish the world with our discoveries.
1: Very well. Let me see for myself, then.
3: Not so fast, my dear Harry. After what you have been through, you must take great care before going into the open air.
1: Open air? But when my uncle realized that my unsatisfied curiosity was doing me more harm than good, he gave way. Wrapping myself in one of the coverlets, I hurried from the grotto. At first, I could see practically nothing. My eyes, quite unused to the light, could not bear the brightness, and I had to close them. When I was able to reopen them and to adjust them to the light, I stood motionless, unable to utter a word. Never in my wildest moments had I imagined a scene like this. The sea! The sea!
2: Yes, Harry, the Central Sea. No future navigator can contest the fact that I discovered it. And hence, I have the right of naming it the Central Sea.
1: A vast, limitless expanse of water. A shore of beautiful, soft, golden sand mixed with small shells. The long, deserted home of some of the creatures of a past age. The waves broke incessantly with a peculiarly sonorous murmur, and many a dash of spray was blown into my face. A mighty superstructure of rock rose above us to an inconceivable height. On all sides were caves and promontories and enormous cliffs, partially worn by the eternal breaking of the waves through countless ages. And the cliffs faded into distance like a fleecy film of cloud. This was in reality an ocean, with all the usual characteristics of an inland sea, only horribly wild, cold, and savage. How was it that I was able to look out on this vast sheet of water instead of finding myself in impenetrable darkness? All before me was lit up, as if by daylight. But some things were lacking. The dazzling brilliancy of the sun, the pale, cold light of the moon, the brightness of the stars. It was evident that the light of this subterranean region, from its trembling and flickering, its clear, dry whiteness, its superiority to moonlight, was electric. Something in the nature of the aurora borealis, only that its phenomena were constant and able to light up the whole of the ocean cavern. The tremendous vault above our heads, the sky, so to speak, appeared to be composed of nebulous vapors in constant motion. There were heavy and dense clouds rolling through the vault, partially concealing the roof. Electric currents produced an astonishing play of light and shade. Deep shadows were cast beneath, and then suddenly, between two clouds, there would come a ray of unusual beauty and remarkable intensity. The effect was sad and melancholy. Instead of a noble sky of blue studded with stars, there was about me a heavy roof of granite. In truth, we were imprisoned, confined, as it were, in a vast excavation. But it was impossible to make out the dimensions of the place. The shore on either hand widened rapidly and was lost to sight, and on the distant horizons a haze bounded our view. As to the height, we could see that it must be many miles to the roof. I felt, as I stood upon that mysterious shore, like some wandering inhabitant of a distant planet gazing upon a new world for the first time. I gazed, I pondered, I admired, all in a state of stupefaction, not unmingled with fear. My uncle, who had been watching my face anxiously, now smiled with satisfaction.
2: Ah, splendid. You are getting some color back into your cheeks, my boy.
1: Am I? The air smells good, doesn't it?
2: Yes, Harry. Breathe it in. Breathe deeply.
1: Uncle,
5: how long were we in those fearful tunnels? I mean, how long since we descended the crater of Sneffels?
6: 47 days.
5: 47? The longest days of my life.
2: Oh, come now, we have achieved great things. Do you feel strong enough to stroll up and down for a little?
5: Yes, of course.
2: That's the way. Yes, take my arm, my boy. Slowly now, slowly.
7: We began to walk along the shores of this great lake. After we had walked about 500 yards, we rounded a steep promontory and found ourselves close to a lofty forest. It consisted of straight trunks with tufted tops in shape like parasols. The wind seemed to have no effect upon them, for despite a tolerable breeze, they remained as still and motionless as if they were made of stone. We hastened forward, and I said, "What trees are these, Uncle? I've never seen anything like them."
2: "Oh, I am sure you have. It's a forest of mushrooms."
5: "Mushrooms? Thousands of mushrooms? 40 feet high? It can't be."
2: "Large mushrooms, I grant you, but nevertheless, mushrooms. Let us go on a little."
7: The cold and the gloom in the shade of the mushroom forest were intense, and I was glad to return to the light and comparative warmth of the shores of the lake. We had not gone far when we came upon many familiar trees growing to an exorbitant size. Trees, gigantic grasses, flowering ferns as tall as pines.
2: "Oh, magnificent, splendid. Here we have the whole flora of the transition period spread before us. The common plants of our gardens growing like mighty trees. Look around you, Harry. No botanist ever before gazed on such a sight. A great hothouse and a vast menagerie."
5: "A menagerie? What do you mean, Uncle?"
2: "Look at the dust you are treading on. Bones, my boy. The bones of antediluvian animals. Here, look. The lower jawbone of a mastodon."
5: "Yes. And teeth."
2: "Yes. The molars of a dinotherium."
5: "Here's a leg of some sort."
2: "Belonging to a megatherium. Did you ever see anything more splendid?" "Oh, but there, we have seen enough for one day. Let us turn back."

0: Ethereum. Did you ever see anything more splendid? but there, we have seen enough for one day. Let us turn back.
1: Next morning, I awoke early, feeling completely restored. After my illness and suffering, I thought a swim would do me good, and so I plunged into the waters of the Central Sea. It was cool, fresh, and invigorating.
2: Oh, you've been for a swim, Master Harry?
0: Yes, and... I'm quite famished.
2: Good. I have made a fire and cooked a breakfast. Will you have coffee?
0: Coffee? Yes, please, Hanson.
2: Then here is coffee. Very hot.
0: Mm.
2: I think you are better. You are quite recovered.
0: I think I am, Hanson. I say, where are you off to?
2: I have work to do. Do not worry.
1: When I had eaten, I returned to the seashore with the professor. The waves were breaking monotonously on the beach, and the waters seemed to be rising.
3: I imagine the tide is almost at flood.
1: The tide? Do you mean that the sun and the moon exert a pull on this sea?
3: Do I not, pray? You can see by this foam that the tide rises at least 10 or 12 feet.
1: The tides, the winds, the clouds. It's marvelous.
3: Oh, on the contrary, it's quite natural.
1: I suppose you might say nothing's impossible. If you won't accept the theory of the Earth's central heat, that is, the deeper you go down, the hotter.
3: Oh, we have discussed that a dozen times. Sir Humphrey Davy did not accept it, and everything we have seen justifies him.
1: Nothing is impossible. It's hard to believe. I must try fishing in this sea, Uncle. Perhaps I shall discover some unknown species of fish. Have you any idea where we are?
3: 350 leagues from Iceland.
1: Over 1,000 miles? What about our direction?
3: Still going to the southeast with a western declination of 19 degrees, 42 minutes.
1: How far down are we?
3: We are now exactly 35 leagues, more than 100 miles beneath the surface of the Earth.
1: So we're now probably beneath the Scottish Highlands. The Grampian Hills are over our heads.
3: Yes, but you need not fear that the vault will fall down and crush us. The mighty architect of the universe is safe and certain in his handiwork.
1: I'm not afraid of that, Uncle. But tell me, now that we've seen these wonders and talked about them, what are your future plans?
3: What do you mean, my future plans?
1: I mean, isn't it time we were thinking of returning to the surface?
3: Go back? Surely you're not thinking of anything so stupid, so cowardly? My intention is to continue our journey. So far we have been singularly lucky, and I hope we shall be more so in the future.
1: You intend to cross this sea?
3: Certainly.
1: How?
3: I am not going to swim it, as Leander swam the Hellespont, I assure you. But it stands to reason there's a limit to the extent of the sea.
1: Then how far away is the further shore?
3: Oh, I imagine it is some 40 or 50 leagues away, more or less. But we have no time for further discussion. We shall embark tomorrow.
1: Embark? Where's the ship we're going to embark on?
3: Who said anything about the ship? My dear Harry, if you were to listen instead of talking so much, you would hear...
1: Yes? What would I hear?
3: Well, listen! Listen!
1: That's Hans! Hans! Hans!
4: You speak, Master Harry?
1: What are you making?
4: Oh, you like this?
1: What are you making?
4: A raft, Master Harry. A raft, that's what it is.

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That was the fourth installment of A Journey to the Center of the Earth, adapted by Howard Jones from the novel by Jules Verne. The cast was as follows. Harry Lawson was played by Bernard Horsfall, Professor von Hadwig by Jeffrey Banks, and Hans Bjelke by John Daglish. It was produced in the north of England by Trevor Hill. Next Thursday at 5:25 in Storytime on Radio 4,

0: I love so well.
1: I came across Mr. Kipling in the meadow by the church. If I've painted that spire once, he said, I've painted it a dozen times. He offered me an apple pie. An artist needs inspiration, he explained. Golden shortcrust pastry, delicious apple filling, and just the right amount of sugar sprinkled on top. But then, when it comes to the little details, Mr. Kipling does have an exceedingly good eye.
2: You know, some marmalades get some of their tang from added flavoring. While Robertson's Golden Shred gets all of its tang from Seville oranges. What would you rather have for breakfast?
3: Hold it. 15 seconds from now, you'll see the picture he just took. See? With the Polaroid Land camera, you get bright, sharp pictures in 15 seconds. Snap, pull, peel. It's that easy. Is there any better way to get pictures of the family?
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6: Good evening. Come in, won't you? Well, what's the matter? Surely you're not nervous. Perhaps a story might calm your nerves a little. A story about an undertaker and death. I call it Stand In for Death. My story begins in the small, dimly lit undertaking parlor of Charles Thompson. Thompson and his son Paul are listening to the news broadcast.
7: As yet, there has been no further news about Tony Williams, a notorious gangster who less than an hour ago shot and killed Detective Walter O'Hara and fatally injured a 6-year-old child in making his getaway in a stolen car. The entire police force is on the search for Williams. It is believed that...
8: To think that Tony Williams is our cousin, a man like that.
9: Oh, Dad, you mustn't take it so hard. After all, it's... Oh, I'll answer it. Tony! Want the whole neighborhood to know I'm here. Lock the door and pull out the stage. Yeah. Hurry up.
8: Why have you come here, Tony? What do you want?
9: I need a hideout, and this is going to be it.
8: No, Tony. I won't let you hide out here. You're nothing but a mad killer.
9: Yeah?
8: Tony, put away that gun.
9: This gun's the reason you're going to hide me out here, you understand?
8: Yeah.
9: You understand?
8: We understand.
9: And just do as I say, and you may live. I'll have to lay low here for a couple of days until the heat's off. I've had a chance to make some plans.
8: Well, come, Paul. It's 4:00. We must leave.
9: Wait a minute. Where are you going?
8: We're taking old Luigi Gambone to Woodcrest Cemetery to bury him.
9: Woodcrest? It's about 5 miles out of town, isn't it?
10: Yes, that's right.
9: Are there going to be any mourners at old Luigi's funeral?
8: No. Luigi had no relatives.
10: The city was going to bury him in a pauper's grave until we claimed his body.
9: Ah, this gets better and better.
10: Why are you so interested in old Luigi's funeral?
9: Because old Luigi's funeral is going to be my funeral.
8: What? What are you talking about?
9: This. I'm substituting myself in a coffin for Luigi. All you two have to do is drive to the cemetery. There, I'll get out of the coffin and head for my hideout. After I'm gone, you bury the empty coffin and nobody will be the wiser.
8: But Luigi's body. What do we do with that?
9: That's your problem.
8: No. Oh, no. No, I won't do it.
9: You'll do as I say. It'll be 3 corpses in this room instead of one. Now dump Luigi out of that coffin and make it fast.
11: We're starting now, Tony.
12: Okay. Remember... If the cops stop you, don't let them get suspicious or else.
11: No, Tony, we won't. Paul, there's a man signaling us to stop.
12: No tricks. If you try anything, I'll come out of this coffin shooting, and the first 2 bullets will be for you.
11: Be quiet, Tony. Here he comes. It's O'Hara, the private detective.
12: O'Hara? The cop's brother?
11: Yes, now be quiet. Oh. Hello, O'Hara.
13: Hello, Charlie. I thought it was you. Lucky I caught you. I was just going to drop in on you.
11: Drop in? On me?
13: That's right. Where are you headed for?
11: We're going out to bury old Luigi at Woodcrest Cemetery.
13: Old Luigi, huh?
11: Yes.
13: I suppose you heard the latest about Tony Williams.
11: Yes, I heard it over the radio. I
0: I'm sorry about your brother, O'Hara. He was a good man.
13: Yeah. You haven't by chance seen Williams lately, have you?
0: You know, I've never had anything to do with Williams. Never.
13: Sure, sure, Charlie. It's just that I thought you being Williams' cousin, he might just possibly have come to you for help.
0: Oh, no, no. We haven't seen him in almost a year, have we, Paul?
10: No. No, we haven't.
13: That's all right, Charlie. Say, do you mind if I ride along with you?
0: Huh?
13: There's a few questions I'd like to ask you about Williams and his habits.
0: But I just got through telling you I haven't seen Williams in almost a year.
13: What are you getting so excited about, Charlie? All I want to ask you is a few things about Williams. Get this. I'm going to see that Williams gets what's coming to him. And I'm going to be awful suspicious of anybody who doesn't cooperate with me.
10: Well, you mustn't mind my father. He always gets excited when someone mentions Williams' name. You know we'll be more than glad to answer any questions, Mr. O'Hara.
0: Yes, of course, O'Hara. What do you want to know?
13: You can get started, Charlie. I'll ride part of the way to the cemetery with you. You can answer my questions on the way.
10: But we can talk here. We wouldn't want to take you out of your way.
13: Oh, no, that's all right. We private dicks always have plenty of time. I think there's enough room for me to sit up front with you. Just slide over a bit, will you, Charlie? That's it. This is fine. All right, Paul. Let's be on our way to the cemetery.
5: Dr. Weird Merry Tale will be continued in a minute. Which reminds me, Doctor, did you have a Merry Christmas yesterday?
6: Young man, don't mention Christmas to me.
5: Why, what's the matter, Doctor?
6: I was hoping to get a skeleton this year, but...
5: Dr. Weird, I know just how disappointed you are. 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
6: Now I'll finish my story, Stand In for Death. The hearse has left the city behind and is nearing Woodcrest Cemetery. Mile after mile, Paul is driven in silence as O'Hara questions his father about Tony Williams.
10: Well, here we are, O'Hara, the entrance to the cemetery.
13: Huh? Oh, so we are. Go ahead, Paul, drive in.
10: But O'Hara, if you go into the cemetery with us, how will you get back to town?
13: That's all right. I don't mind walking from the grave back to the main road. Go ahead, Paul. Drive in.
10: But O'Hara, you...
13: Go ahead, Paul. What are you waiting for? I'm certainly glad, Charlie, that you and Paul aren't mixed up in Tony's escape. You know, if you were, it'd mean 10 years apiece for you in the penitentiary.
0: You know we wouldn't help a killer like Tony Williams.
13: Sure, I know that. But guys like Tony have a way of intimidating people.
0: Oh, but not me, O'Hara.
13: Yes, Charlie, even you. Tony's smart, and he has an even smarter lawyer. Remember when he was on trial for the murder of that state trooper? He beat that rap because witnesses refused to testify. Tony had intimidated him. And he was acquitted even though everyone knew he was guilty.
0: Yes, but this time he wouldn't have a chance of escaping the chair.
13: I'm not so sure, Charlie. And even if he were convicted, let me tell you, the chair would be far too good for him. Don't you agree?
0: Oh, yes, you're right, O'Hara.
10: Well, here we are.
13: Oh, is that the grave you're going to bury old Luigi in?
0: Yes.
13: There doesn't seem to be anybody around. Where are the men that lower the coffin into the grave and do the burying?
0: There aren't any. You see, Luigi died penniless. I'm burying him out of my own pocket. I couldn't afford the men to do it.
13: You mean that you and Paul are going to bury him by yourselves?
0: That's right, O'Hara.
13: Well, I'll give you a hand.
10: But that isn't necessary. My father and I can manage alone.
0: Yes, the coffin is only a little cheap pine one, and old Luigi weighs very little. It's nothing at all to manage.
13: Oh, nonsense. If you two are paying for old Luigi's funeral out of your own pocket, the least I can do is give you a hand. Come on.
10: But, it'll take at least an hour to bury him, and there's no sense in your wasting all that time.
0: Yes, besides, it's getting dark fast, don't you think?
13: Help you bury old Luigi. And then we can all go back to the city together.
0: But O'Hara, Your clothes.
13: Just an old suit. A little dirt won't hurt it. Come on, let's get the coffin out and get started. Now, let's ease it out of the hearse. Down to the ground. That's it. Say, you two forgot to lock the coffin. Yeah, that's better. Did you want to say something, Charlie?
14: If you and Paul were mixed up in Tony's escape, it would mean 10 years in the penitentiary.
0: No. No, Harold, I didn't want to say anything.
13: Okay. Paul, have you got the ropes you used to lower the coffin into the grave?
10: Yes. Here they are.
13: All right. Let's get it over with. All right. Let the coffin down easily. That's it. Old Luigi isn't as light as you might think. Where are the shovels, Paul?
10: Here.
13: Fine. You use one while I use the other.
0: What?
13: Charlie, you'd better take it easy. Well, Paul and I shovel the dirt in.
15: No. No, don't do that. Let me out of this coffin. Let me out. Let me out.
0: Oh,
13: what's the matter, Charlie? You're as pale as a ghost. You look as though you're hearing voices.
0: Well, O'Hara, don't. Don't you hear?
13: I don't hear a thing.
15: O'Hara, listen to me. I surrender, O'Hara. I'll confess. I'll confess to everything. You state trooper I murdered. Killing your brother, the little kid I ran over. Let me out, O'Hara. Let me out.
0: O'Hara, you heard what he said. You confessed everything.
13: I didn't hear a thing. And neither did you two. You understand?
10: Yes, we understand, O'Hara.
13: Do you, Charlie?
0: Yes. I understand.
13: Okay, Paul. And let's start shoveling the dirt in.
15: No, no. Don't bury me alive. I'll confess everything I have. Don't bury me alive.
6: Too bad about poor Tony, wasn't it? It must be unpleasant to be buried alive. You know, I've often wondered how long it takes a person to suffocate in a coffin. Now, if some brave soul were to volunteer for an experiment, I could... Oh, you have to go now. Too bad. But perhaps you'll drop in on me again soon. I'm always home. Just look for the house on the other side of the cemetery. The house of Dr. Weir.
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5: Ladies and gentlemen, we take great pleasure in presenting in dramatic form another of the stories especially selected for us by Edwin Baumer, the distinguished editor of Red Book Magazine. We are pleased to announce that the publishers of Red Book Magazine have given us special permission to broadcast these stories. Mr. Baumer is here with us now. We're going to ask him to tell you something about Emma Lindsay Squire, the author of today's story, Tribal Law. Mr. Baumer.
27: Thank you, Mr. Clemenger. Emma Lindsay Squire is one of the most original and adventurous of our writers. She's the most attractive woman. If you saw her on Park Avenue, New York, you would never suspect she liked tropical jungles and his first date home was Central American Indians. Recently, she and her husband explored old Maya ruins in Central America, and she comes back to New York with a splendid story, Tribal Law, which is about to be presented to you.
5: Yucatan, strange land of ancient mystery, where the fireflies swing like blue-green lanterns, and tropic dusk is magic on the river. Home of the Zapotec Indian, land of jungle flower and that fruit of gold, the banana. Georgia Ellison loved it. How superficial and boring her debutante life in the States seemed after a month on the Rio Chalco. But perhaps young John Bearsholt, the sun-brown Texan who was her father's overseer, had something to do with that. A man had to have something when Superintendent Ellison would send him down the river on an important mission. And Georgia was thinking of this as she waited Bearsholt's return in the office of the Isthmus Fruit Company that evening, speaking to her father.
28: You'll be here soon, Daddy. I saw the launch coming upstream. Oh, I'm anxious to hear what John found out about the land you want the Indians to sell you.
29: So you know about the deal, do you?
28: Well, all the planters are talking about it and betting whether John will put it across or not. I think he will. It's wonderful the way the Indians like John. Why, that old chieftain, Urishi, treats him as if he were a blood brother of the tribe.
29: Look here, daughter. Seems to me you've had John on your mind a lot lately.
28: Oh, Daddy.
29: I know Bershaw's a good fellow and all that, but if you've any romantic ideas about him, why...
28: What, Daddy?
29: Chuck them. I know you like him. He's got all that Texan charm and romance, but he's not so good about carrying out the company's orders. You can't be romantic in the banana business. You've got to deal firmly and...
28: You were once like that. John has ideals, and he's keeping them. He doesn't believe in threatening the Indians with soldiers. I don't either. What are all those Mexican soldiers that came here yesterday doing?
29: Mere precaution. I'm running a business here, Georgia, not a philanthropic expedition for a lot of down-at-the-heel natives. I'm interested in banana culture. There's that fine downriver land going to waste. I'm offering old Chief Urishi a fair price, and if John Burchell...
28: Oh, wait, Daddy, Daddy, here he comes.
30: Hello, Georgia.
28: Hello yourself.
30: Hello, Mr. Ellison. Well, it's been a little longer than I intended.
29: Well, Bearsholt, I am a little anxious. What's the report?
30: Well, the Indians were in council when I got there, and I talked prices for an hour. But old Chief Urishi, he wouldn't be tempted by money or a promise of a fiesta or even another location for the tribal village. They just won't sell.
28: Won't sell?
29: What confounded Bearsholt, that half-breed Diego, said it could be arranged. He was going to pull wires with the chief.
30: Don't trust Diego, sir. He's bad clean through. He's a sort of a leader among the younger Indians. He's not a full-blooded Zapotec, you know. Old Chief Urishi, he has the real authority. He's the last great Zapotec king, and nothing can be done without his permission.
29: That's where you're mistaken, Bearsholt. If Urishi refuses the high price we've offered him for the land, Our lawyers in Mexico have notified us that the government will grant us the section at a price. Those stubborn Zapotecs. They can move their palm thatch village somewhere else. And if they don't, I've got some Mexican troopers to help them change their minds.
30: But there's no use of trying to force them, sir. Now they've lived there for centuries. Now, if you try to move them with soldiers, there'll be serious trouble.
29: Won't get out, eh? Trouble. I want to know why.
30: Well, I know their reason, sir, and it's most important to them, but... Well, I can't tell you, Mr. Ellison.
29: Well, you can't tell me?
30: No, sir. I gave my word to Chief Urishi. I promised that I wouldn't tell.
29: Well, I'll be hanged. So you're working for the Indians instead of the Isthmus Fruit Company, are you, Burchell? I suppose you know that this means your job.
30: Well, I understand how it seems to you, Mr. Ellison. I'm sorry.
29: I'm disappointed in you, Burchell. You've let us down badly. You quit next week. Now what? Hello? What's that? Well, confound it. Hello? Hello? Burchell, that was the station down the river calling.
0: Yes, sir?
29: Grab a lunch and go right down. Make it quick. Phone went bad just before I could get the whole story. Rumpus of some kind.
28: Oh, Dad, let me go along.
29: Now, Georgia, I'd rather you didn't. It might be serious.
28: Oh, then let me go halfway with John, just as far as the bend in the river, just down to Rosita's hut. I'd love the boat ride. Oh, please, Dad.
29: Well, oh, all right. And look here, Burchell.
0: Yes, sir?
29: Think this over. If you decide to change your attitude, why...
30: I'm sorry, Mr. Ellison. We're almost to Rosita's, Georgia. You haven't said a word all the way down.
28: John, doesn't it seem like an awfully little thing to get yourself fired for? Or are you anxious to leave all this?
30: Oh, you know I'm not. I love the Rio Chalco much as you do. But we've always played square with them, and I'm going to now. Your dad thinks they're just a bunch of natives. He doesn't agree with me, that's all.
28: But to lose your job, John, just for a little thing like that ancient temple.
30: You knew about it?
28: Oh, I've gotten around a bit on horseback, even if I am a white woman. And yesterday I was riding to Rosita's and I got lost in the jungle and I found myself in a grove. There was that temple tomb, that gorgeous pyramid with a sealed door and feathered serpents cut in the stone. So ancient and beautiful and sacred looking, you know, it rather frightened me. So I came away. I don't know how I found the trail back. I meant to tell you about it.
30: You mustn't tell a soul, Georgia.
28: No?
30: No, it's the Indian secret, not ours. This temple is more sacred to them than anything we whites have.
28: Really?
30: Why, everything else has been taken from them. And they know that the white planters would destroy their shrine.
28: So they won't sell the land it's on. Ah, I guess it, John.
30: Urisha told me, but he made me promise not to give the secret away.
28: Oh, John, let me tell Father about it. He'll be sure to understand.
30: Do you think he'd give up the chance to get the richest banana acreage in the country just because of an Indian shrine? Why, your dad would never see it their way, and Chief Urisha knows it. He warned me that if the company tried to take the land, the tribe would fight.
28: Well, don't say any more. I thought maybe my telling Dad would help you. I was foolish enough to think you might want to stay here.
30: Oh, Georgia, please. I'd rather stay here than do anything else in the world. I didn't want to tell you, but it's because of you. It's going to be tough to leave you.
28: Oh, you don't have to, John. Oh, please tell Father about it.
30: And break my word? Why, if I didn't play square with those Indians... How do you know that I'd play square with you? No, honey, I couldn't do that.
28: Oh, so those Indians are more important to you than what I could offer you. Well, it must be wonderful to be so incredibly honorable. Thank you so much for the boat ride. No, thank you. No, thank you. You don't need to assist me to the dock. Why, look, what's happening at Rosita's cottage? Look, all those men, John... Oh, John, the Indians, who are they? They're coming this way.
30: Oh, yes. They've got us surrounded. Diego, the Zapotecs. Hey, put up your gun, Diego. Get those dogs back. Keep your hands off of her. What are you trying to do? Put down those rifles, you fools.
6: Hold that string, you fools. I've got a girl. Shoot them both if they move. Get them into those trees. They've got soldiers following them.
30: No, we're all alone. We didn't bring the soldiers. Take your greasy hands off that girl, Diego. Hey there, Chief Urishi. What do you mean by ambushing us like this? Call off those men! I thought you were my friend.
6: And so I am, amigo. No harm will come to you. But there is evil afoot. The white men are going to take our lands. Diego will tell you. Si, I will tell you. The campañas are going to force us out. The government will sell our land. We know. So we are going to hold this white girl for money of our own. The campaña will pay us for the girl. And if they do not pay, I'll send soldiers to get her. We'll slit her throat with a sharp knife.
30: Keep your chin up, girl. Keep your chin up. I'll talk to those Indians.
6: You, Chief Urishi. You're the head of this tribe. I'll talk to you. You're all drunk. You'll regret this tomorrow.
30: You trust me, don't you?
6: But not those other white men. They come to take our land, so we will get money some other way.
30: You want money? Then I'll get it for you.
0: Good. How much?
30: Listen, Yurishi. This isn't between the company and the tribe. It's between you and me, friends. I'm ready to fight for this girl just as you fought for your women. And I'll buy her safety with every cent I have. 1,000 pesos. I'll do this because I love her.
0: No! 5,000 that we kill her. You cheat us, you gringo.
6: Silence, Diego. The white man is my friend. 1,000 is enough for any woman. Bring us the money then, amigo, and we let the muchacha go.
0: No, no, she does not go with him, but stays until the money comes. I do not trust the gringo dog. He would cheat us. Bring soldiers.
30: Shut up, Diego. I'm talking to the chief. Now, Yurishi, listen. I've always kept my word with you. Let the girl go with me. I'll be back at dawn with the money, alone. No soldiers will come. It's my word of honor.
6: I am in command here. This white man I trust. Take the lunch and go, amigo, with the girl. At dawn you will come back. You have said so.
29: Well, Berthold, I wondered when you'd come. I've been sitting up all night waiting for you. My daughter told me what happened down the river.
30: Well, I had a report the minute I got back, sir, but you see, I had to ride over to the paymaster's camp to get the money. And then I've got to go to the Indian village. It's almost sunup.
29: Confounded man, you don't mean to say you really intended going through with this? You drew your savings? Now, get this. I'm not going to let those Indians pull a stunt like that. Not on your life.
30: But it's my personal affair, sir. Now, there's no one been harmed. I made the deal, and it's my own money. And regardless of what you do afterward, I'm going to keep my word with Chief Yurishi.
29: Don't you know what that would mean? Why, if we started that, no white man on the river would be safe. Kidnapping would be a better source of revenue to those Indians than bananas. But I have stopped you, Berthold. This is one time I'm not going to let you be a fool.
30: What have you done? What's that? Drums!
29: Those Indians are getting ready to beat us. Probably running like fools. They will anyway when those soldiers get there.
30: You sent the soldiers? Georgia promised me that you would. There! That was gunfire! You did this!
29: Georgia did try to run things. I told her I'd take care of it, and by heavens, I have. The soldiers... Wait! Berthold! Where are you going?
30: I'm going down the river to see Chief Yurishi.
29: Wait, wait, man, you're crazy. Stop, those Indians will kill you. Stop, Berthold! Stop!
6: Why have you come to me here, you gringo? Foul liar! We trusted your word. Now the soldiers are in my village. The tribe hiding in the jungle. One of my men lies dead. Keep your evil words to yourself, gringo.
30: Chief Yurishi, I know I'd find you here in the hidden temple. Wait, believe me. If I had cheated you, would I come here alone like this, unarmed? No. My own people tricked me, Yurishi. If one of your tribe is slain, I'm here to pay for it. Isn't that the tribal law? A life for a life?
6: You came to die? No one does such a thing, not even a Zapotec. Beware of my knife, gringo. Nothing can save you now. Your last breath had better speak truth. There is some trick here.
30: There's no trick. I came here because I promised. You're not entirely blameless. And don't let it be said that the Zapotecs took more lives than their due. I come to pay the blood debt, Yurishi. One life is owed you. Take mine.
6: Gringo, look at the upraised knife. What do you look at with your last gaze, O warrior?
30: I'm looking at the sunrise in the sky.
6: What is your last thought, O warrior, about to die?
30: I'm thinking of the girl I loved.
6: You are not afraid?
30: I am not afraid.
6: The knife is at your breast, O warrior.
30: Yes, Yurishi.
6: Amigo, you are a brave man. I know now you have not lied to us. You are right. There has been too much evil. But it shall cease. A life for a life is our law. You came bringing us your life. The debt is paid. I give it back to you.
30: My thanks, Yurishi.
6: Well paid is the debt, amigo. It was only Diego who was slain. An evil man, not good in the tribe. What is that? A white face comes. Treachery. They have found the temple. I am betrayed. Gringos. Gringos.
8: There are no soldiers with us. It's only I and my father. We come alone.
9: Chief Yurishi, I come to make amends. I was wrong to deal unjustly with you. The soldiers have been called off. Your secret will be safe amongst the four of us, and we will trouble you no more about your land.
8: Oh, John, John. Oh, we only got here in time. Oh, John, darling, I've been so mean.
10: Well, I reckon I've been stubborn, honey. Your father is playing square.
6: And by the looks of it, Yorishi, there'll be a marriage festival for your tribe to throw. Chief, you can make it a whopper and put it on my expense. The biggest and best wedding fiesta ever known in all of Mexico.
3: 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Next week at this time, we will present in dramatic form another...
1: Will you have a polo, dear Liza, dear Liza? Will you have a polo, dear Liza, polo?
2: How very kind of you, dear Henry. I most certainly will. I'll have three or four or maybe more.
1: But you take the old tube.
2: Because they happen to be my tube of polo, dear Henry. Have one.
11: 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What is it? Speak up, boy. Orange juice.
12: No, sir. 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
11: 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Thank you.
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14: These are the words which preface the fourth of seven broadcasts based on Victor Hugo's great novel, Les Miserables. WOR and the Mutual Network present Orson Welles, distinguished young author, actor, and director, in an adaptation of the book which he has created especially for radio. Each episode portrays some development in the progress of Jean Valjean, a role played by Orson Welles, who is also heard reading the narrative. Les Miserables, Part 4, the episode which is called Cosette.
15: Jean Valjean, you are a hardened criminal and a second offender. You are charged with concealing your identity and changing your name. How do you plead?
16: Guilty.
15: You are so found by this court. Jean Valjean, you are sentenced to hard labor in the galleys under the double chain for the rest of your life.
17: The notebook of Inspector Javert, July 1823. I have caught Jean Valjean. In a whole lifetime of service with the police, there is no entry in this book which has occasioned me so much satisfaction. I have caught Jean Valjean. I am affixing to this page an excerpt from a recent newspaper in Paris. Here it is. The Paris Journal, July 25th, 1823. An old convict has been brought to trial called Jean Valjean. The circumstances are extraordinary. In the district of Montreux, a gentleman called Monsieur Madeleine had, in acknowledgement of his services, been appointed mayor. And as such, he was famed for his wisdom and his good works. But this man has been unmasked. The police authorities, thanks chiefly to the zeal of Inspector Javert, have disclosed the true identity of Monsieur Madeleine. He is none other than the convict, Jean Valjean. It appears that previous to his arrest, this man had succeeded in withdrawing from his bank a sum amounting to more than 500,000 francs, which he had deposited there and which, it is said, he had realized in his business. Since his return to the galleys, it has been impossible to discover where this money has been concealed. This is the end of the newspaper article. I think I can guess the motive of Jean Valjean concealing this money. His hope of escape. And there's another matter. The child, Cosette. The child of the woman Fantine. It was this Fantine whom I apprehended on the street and who Valjean, in the character of the mayor, protected from justice and in the compassion of one criminal for another, nursed through the illness from which she died. This child was abandoned at an early age to the care of some innkeeper. If I know Jean Valjean, the purpose of this money is the care of this child. I must find this Cosette. November 17th, 1823. Here is an excerpt from the Toulon Journal. Yesterday, a convict at work on board the galley ship Orient, on his return from rescuing a sailor, fell overboard and was drowned. His body has not been recovered. This man was registered under the number 9430, and his name is Jean Valjean. This finishes it. The case is closed. Jean Valjean is dead.
4: Tonight, we are to consider the story of Cosette. Cosette. Fantine had left her at Montfermeil with some innkeepers called the Thénardiers. The little Cosette, the child of Fantine. Jean Valjean had promised to care for Cosette. Javert never found her. Now, who were these innkeepers, these Thénardiers? This man and this woman were cunning and rage married. A hideous and terrible pair. Cosette was between them, undergoing their double pressure, like a creature who was at the same time bruised by a millstone and lacerated with pincers. The man and woman had each a different way. Cosette was beaten unmercifully. That came from the woman. She went barefoot in winter. That came from the man. A ferocious mistress, a malignant master, a rascal of the subdued order. Thénardier's code as an innkeeper is interesting.
7: The duty of the innkeeper is to sell to the first comer. Food, rest, light, fire, dirty linen, servants, fleas, and smiles, to charge for the open window, the closed window, the chimney corner, the sofa, the chair, the stool, the bench, the feather bed, the mattress, the straw bed. To know how much the mirror is worn and to tax that. To make the traveler pay for everything, even to the flies that his dog eats.
4: Cosette was their only servant. And this child of eight did the work of a full staff. She brushed, scrubbed, swept, ran errands, lifted heavy things, puny as she was. And the moment the poor girl wearied in her back-breaking tasks, the huge figure of Madame Thénardier loomed above her, shrilling commands through the inn.
16: Cosette! Cosette! Oh, there you are! Well, what have you been doing? Nothing as usual. You know we need more wood for the kitchen. Get it! There, that'll teach you to waste time.

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1: You girl, have you watered my horse?
2: Oh, yes, monsieur. He drank the whole bucketful.
1: Ah, that's a lie. He has a way of blowing off when he's not had water that I know well enough.
3: Get right, some more right. Water, Cosette.
2: Excuse me, ma'am. There is no water.
3: Well, then go get some.
4: Where must she go for it?
3: To the spring.
1: But it's night. It's as black as an oven.
4: Yes, it would take a cat to go along this beach without a lantern tonight.
3: She'll go. She can see. Here, mademoiselle, get a big loaf of the baker's as you come back. Here's 15 sous.
2: Yes, madame.
3: Now get along with you.
0: The child fled with her bucket, running as fast as she could. The night was cold, and the spring was far away. Soon, the gleam from the town disappeared, and the darkness became thicker. It was no longer Montfermeil. It was open country. Dark, terrifying country. The child's heart pounded at her ribs. With their ghosts moving in the trees, time after time she faltered and started back toward the inn. But always there appeared to her the more dreadful specter of Madame Thénardier, and she went on. At length she arrived at the spring. Cosette did not take time to breathe. She felt in the darkness for a young oak which bent over the spring, found a branch, swung herself from it, bent down, and plunged the bucket in the water. In that movement, she did not notice that her apron pocket emptied itself into the spring. The 15-sou piece fell from her dress and dropped into the water. Cosette neither saw nor heard the coin fall. She was anxious to start back at once, but the effort of filling the bucket had been so great that it was impossible for her to take a step. For on this night, this starless, terrifying Christmas night, that bucket was heavier than ever before. The woods were blacker. The wind was colder. The child tugged at the stooping weight and managed a few steps. Terror gripped her. Terror. Terror of something she couldn't see. She began to count aloud.
2: 1, 2, 3, 4, 5, 6, 7, 8, 9. 1, 2, 3.
0: She had to go on, if only for a few steps at a time. She walked on, bending down like an old woman. The iron handle of the bucket was numbing and freezing her little wet hands. On and on, a step at a time. Madame would beat her. Madame would scream at her. Madame would whip her. All at once, the weight of the bucket was gone. A hand had caught the handle and was carrying it easily. Cosette raised her head and saw a large, dark form beside her in the gloom. And she was not afraid.
2: Oh, thank you, monsieur.
5: My child, that's a heavy bucket you're carrying there.
2: Yes, monsieur.
5: Give it to me. I'll carry it for you. Here we are. It's very heavy indeed. You're a little girl for such a big bucket. How old are you?
2: 8 years.
5: Have you come far this way?
2: From the spring in the woods.
5: Are you going far?
2: Oh, yes, monsieur. A good quarter of an hour from here.
5: Little girl?
2: Yes, monsieur.
5: Have you no mother?
2: I don't know, monsieur. I don't think I have. All the rest have one. For my part, I have none. I don't believe I ever had any.
5: Well, What's your name?
2: Cosette.
5: Where do you live?
2: At Montfermeil.
5: Oh, is that where we're going?
2: Yes, monsieur.
5: Who is it that sent you out to the woods? After water, at this time of night?
2: Madame Thénardier.
5: Oh. What does she do, Madame Thénardier?
2: She is my mistress. She keeps the tavern.
5: The tavern? Well, I'm going there to lodge tonight. Show me the way.
2: Monsieur, we are going there.

0: Look, we're on the main street.
1: How far is the inn?
0: We're close by it. Monsieur, may I take the bucket now?
1: What for?
0: Because if Madame Thénardier sees that if anybody else brought it for me, she will beat me.
1: Oh, not on Christmas, my child.
0: Is it Christmas, Monsieur?
2: Oh, it's you, is it? Well, you've taken your time.
0: Madame, here is a gentleman who is coming to lunch.
2: What? Oh, Monsieur, come in.
1: Have you a room?
2: My brave man, I'm sorry, but I have nothing.
1: Put me anywhere. In the garret or in the stable. I would pay as if I had a room.
2: 40 sous?
1: Very well. 40 sous.
2: In advance. I don't lodge poor people for less.
1: I shall want some supper.
2: If you are prepared to pay, monsieur, very well. Oh, I forgot the bread. Cosette! Cosette!
0: Oh, madame, the baker was closed.
2: You ought to have knocked.
0: I did knock, madame, but he didn't open.
2: I'll find out tomorrow if that's true, and if you're lying. Well, give me back the 15 sous. Come, don't you hear me? Have you lost it, or did you steal it from me? Well, answer.
0: It's gone, madame. Forgive me, please, madame.
2: Oh, so you lost it.
0: It must have slipped from my pocket at the spring. Oh, madame, it won't ever happen again.
2: I should say not. I'll teach you to lose my money. Where's that whip?
0: No, no, madame, don't whip me, please.
1: Madame.
0: Don't whip me, madame.
1: I beg your pardon, but I just saw something fall out of the little girl's pocket and roll away. This may be it. Here it is.
2: A 20-sous piece?
1: Yes. Isn't that what you gave her?
2: Why, yes. Yes, that's it. Cosette, don't ever let that happen again. Get to work. Now, monsieur, let me show you to your room.

0: Late that night, the stranger went to bed. Not in the stable as he had expected, but in the best room of the inn. This courtesy on the part of the Tanadiers had, as usual, a purpose behind it. A purpose which the irritable Madame Tanadier could hardly understand.
1: The fool! What was in his head to protect that little monster Cosette? To pretend she lost the 20 sous piece. Think of that! That slut I wouldn't give 10 sous for.
2: It's very simple. It amused him. He has the right to do it if he can pay for it. Why interfere as long as he has money?
1: No matter what you say, I'm going to kick Cosette out of doors tomorrow.
2: You are indeed.

0: Up so soon, monsieur? Are you leaving us already?
1: Yes, madame. I'm going away.
0: Monsieur then has no business in Montfermeil.
1: No, I have not. You do a good business here, madame.
0: So, monsieur. It is a very little place, as you see, and we have so many expenses. Why, that little girl eats us out of house and home.
1: What little girl?
0: Why, the little girl, you know. Cosette.
1: Well, madame, suppose you were relieved of her.
0: Cosette? Oh, monsieur, take her, keep her, carry her, stuff her, drink her, eat her, and be blessed by all the saints.
1: Agreed.
0: Really? You will take her away?
1: I will, immediately. Call the child.
0: Cosette!
1: Where is my bill? How much is it?
2: Here it is, monsieur. You owe us 23 francs.
0: Ah, Thénardier, what news? He's going to take that beggar Cosette off my hands. I shall go fetch her at once. Cosette!
1: 23 francs, you said. Here you are, monsieur.
2: Pardon, monsieur. There is an extra charge for your candle. That will be 2 francs more. Oh, thank you, monsieur. As to the little girl, I must have some talk with you about that.
1: Well, your wife seems anxious enough to get rid of her.
2: That may be, monsieur. But I must say that I adore the girl.
1: What?
2: You wish to take our little Cosette from us. I'm afraid, monsieur, I cannot consent to that. It is true the child costs us money. It is true the child has faults, but we love her. We must all do something for God. After all, one does not give his child to the first traveler, you understand? I do not even know your name. Now, if I were to see perhaps some paper you have, a passport, perhaps?
1: Monsieur Thénardier, people do not take a passport to come 5 leagues from Paris. If I take Cosette, I take her. That is all. You will not know my name or my abode. You will not know where she goes. And my intention is that she shall never see you again in all her life. Do you agree? Yes or no?
2: In that case, monsieur, I must have 1,500 francs.
1: I was prepared for this. 1,500 francs. There it is.
0: Come along, dear. You're not frightened of me, are you? Here she is, monsieur.
1: Wrap yourself up, child. It's cold, and we're going away.
2: Wait, monsieur. My money.
1: I've given you 1,500 francs, Monsieur Thénardier. You have your money. Come, Cosette.
0: What luck, husband. He has taken the little wretch, and we have 1,500.
2: Ah, don't be a fool. We might have had thousands. Why did he come here for the ugly brat? Who is he? In heaven's name, who is that man?

0: Who was that man? He was Jean Valjean. In his fall overboard from the Orion, the sea had been kind to him. The sea had hid him from the galley guards. The sea which was supposed to have closed the case in Inspector's notebook. Number 9430 was very much alive. So Jean Valjean took Cosette away with him to Paris. Jean Valjean had never loved anything. He had never been father, lover, husband, or friend. To teach Cosette and to watch her playing was nearly all his life. And then he would talk to her about her mother and teach her to pray. It is very sweet, this grand and strange emotion of the heart in its first love. Poor old heart, so young. And for Cosette, from the first day, everything that she felt in her being loved this kind old friend. She called him father and knew him by no other name. Now Jean Valjean was cautious. He never left the house in Paris by day, keeping prudently to the infrequented side alleys of the neighborhood. He would walk sometimes an hour or two at nightfall. Now, there was in that district an old beggar who sat crouched on the edge of a condemned well. Those who were envious of this poor creature said he was in the pay of the police. He was an old church beadle of 75, who was always mumbling prayers. Jean Valjean never passed him without giving him a few pennies. One evening, toward the close of winter, as he was passing that way, he noticed this beggar crouched in his usual place under the street lamp. The man, according to his custom, seemed to be praying and was bent over. Jean Valjean walked up to him and put a piece of money in his hand. The beggar suddenly raised his eyes and stared into his face. Then he quickly dropped his head. It was over in a moment. But Jean Valjean shuddered. It seemed to him that he had seen by the light of the street lamp not the calm, sanctimonious face of the old beadle, but a terrible and well-known countenance. Some instinct kept Jean Valjean from speaking. He gazed at the crouching figure. The same form, the same rags as on the other day. He told himself he was mad, and he hurried home.
1: T-R-E-E. See the bird in the tree. T-H-E.
2: Cosette!
1: What is it, Father?
2: Quiet.
1: It's someone in the hall, Father. Who is it?
2: Lie down, dear. And don't talk.
1: He stopped, Father. He's just outside the door. Father, why are you blowing out the light? Father?
2: Little one, you must go to sleep.
1: Yes, Father. But what does he want out
2: there? Please, Cosette.
1: Yes, Father.

0: Is he gone? Is he out there, Father? Has he gone away?
1: Put on your clothes, Cosette. Hurry.
0: Yes, Father. Where are we going?
1: I don't know.
0: Are we going far?
1: We're leaving Paris. Tonight.
0: Has it something to do with that man in the hall, Father? Father, what was he doing? Peeking in? Do you know him?
1: I know him.
0: What's his name, Father?
1: His name is Javert. Through the sleeping city, through the narrow, silent streets, running, creeping, doubling, backing, describing 100 sly patterns in the labyrinth of back courts and alleys and passageways, ran these two hunted beings, the old convict who had been the mayor of a city, the little child who had been a slave. Frightened, breathless, unspeaking, fleeing the terrible policeman, fleeing Javert, he came to a blind alley. There were high walls there, and to the left, at the corner where a street began, Jean Valjean saw a sentinel. He felt as if caught by a chain that was slowly winding up. At this moment, a muffled and regular sound began to make itself heard at some distance. Soldiers. Jean Valjean saw the gleam of their bayonets. They were coming towards him. They came slowly, stopping to examine the recesses of the walls, to search the entrances of doors and alleys. Javert led the way. There was only one thing possible. In the prison ships, the old convict had learned a strange art. The art of climbing without ladders or ropes, of supporting himself by the back of his neck, his shoulders, his hips, and his knees. The art of raising himself straight up the right angle of a wall to the height of a six-story. Jean Valjean looked up the wall and measured the distance with his eyes. About 18 feet. The difficulty was Cosette. He needed a rope. Where could he find a rope? At midnight, on a deserted street. Then Jean Valjean saw the street lamp. Now, at that time, there were no gas lamps in the streets of Paris. The lamps were raised and lowered by cords. Traversing the street from one end to the other were these cords. The wheel on which the rope was wound was locked below the lantern in a little iron box. Jean Valjean sprang the bolt of this box, and an instant after was back at the side of Cosette. He had a rope. A half minute, and Jean Valjean was on the top of the wall. Another, and he'd pulled a Cosette. The next instant, they were safe. Safe on the other side.
2: Where's the blind alley? He's got to be there. Search fast. He can't vanish. He can't help. He can't fly. Search for him. He's got to be there.
0: Father.
1: Yes, Cosette.
0: Can I talk now?
1: Yes, little one.
0: Father, where are we? What is this place?
1: I don't know, my child.
0: Father, how long will it be till Javert finds us here?
1: He won't find us here.
3: The notebook of Inspector Javert, January 9th, 1818. This is the anniversary of Jean Valjean's escape. This is the date of my failure. This is the day when Jean Valjean eluded me and vanished almost before my eyes in a closed and guarded street. To think that this man is free, alive somewhere in the world and laughing at justice. But give justice time. I can wait. I have waited before. I can watch. Jean Valjean is my man. Someday I will catch him.

Cultural Network have brought you part four of Victor Hugo's absorbing masterpiece, Les Miserables, the episode which was called Cosette. Orson Welles, distinguished young author, actor, and director, played the role of Jean Valjean and was also heard reading the narrative passages which bound together the dramatic action. Assisting Mr. Welles were Martin Gable as Javert, Estelle Levy as Cosette, Agnes Moorehead, Ray Collins, William Johnstone, and Hiram Sherman. Next Friday evening at 10 o'clock Eastern Daylight Saving Time, we shall present Les Miserables in its fifth phase, the episode which is called Marius.

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0: 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A visit with Carlton E. Morse's One Man's Family. And the newest of the quiz games, The Phrase That Pays with Red Benson as your MC. Of course, NBC brings you the newest news, too, when Morgan Beatty calls in correspondents from home and abroad to make their reports on news of the world. Indeed, there's wonderful listening every day on NBC. Now it's Best Plays on NBC. From New York, where the American stage begins, NBC presents Best Plays, transcribed with John Chapman. Best Plays, a series of hour-length dramas selected from the outstanding successes of the New York stage. Now, John Chapman, drama critic of the New York Daily News, is here to introduce Arthur Kennedy in Mr. Roberts by Thomas Hagen and Joshua Logan. Mr. Chapman.
7: Good evening and greetings. We are happy to return to the NBC network with a new series of Best Plays, and we are putting our best foot forward with the first broadcast anywhere of one of the most popular and most distinguished comedies of our modern theater. It is Mr. Roberts by Joshua Logan and the late Thomas Hagen. You will, this evening, be using your imagination, as all playgoers must in any kind of theater. I would like you now to imagine the Alvin Theater here in New York on the opening night of February 18th, 1948. The audience was fashionable, distinguished, and alive with excitement, for the Broadway grapevine had passed along the word that here was something special in the way of a play, a production, and a performance. As the curtain was lowered on the final scene, there was a roar of cheering. Finally, Henry Fonda stepped to the stage apron to express thanks, and he drawled, "Well, I guess the only thing we could do is to start it all over again." And all of us there would have sat right through a second performance, but such a thing wasn't possible. I think we're going to have a fine performance now of Mr. Roberts, with one of Broadway's ablest actors in the title role. Imagine now a theater stage, or soon, I hope, a motion picture screen. The time, a few weeks before VE Day. The place, the U.S. Navy cargo ship AK-601, somewhere in the Pacific. It is war. Around the world, fighting men crouch alert. On naval vessels, lookouts scan the skies anxiously. On the AK-601, Chief Boatswain's Mate Johnson is alone on deck. He looks carefully to right, to left, behind him, and then he acts.
8: Morning, Chief.
9: Oh, hiya, Mr. Roberts.
8: Watering the captain's palm tree?
9: Yeah.
8: Yeah. Look kind of lonely in the gasoline can. Kind of dry.
9: Yeah.
8: Well, I'm going to turn them on. Excuse me. Reveille. It's the day. It's the new day.
10: Get your big fat head out of here.
11: Go back to bed. Stop bothering us.
12: Is that you, Doug?
13: Hello, Doctor. What are you doing up?
12: I heard you were working cargo today, so I thought I'd get ready. On days when there's any work to be done, I can always count on a big turnout at sick call. Say, Doug, is there something wrong?
13: No.
12: We missed you when you went out on watch last night. I gave young Ensign Pulver another drink of alcohol and orange juice, and it inspired him to relate further amatory feats of his. Some of them bordered on the supernatural.
13: I don't doubt it.
12: Not sure what to do with Pulver. I'm thinking of reporting his record to the American Medical Association. Say, there is something wrong, isn't there?
13: I've been up all night, Doc.
12: What is it? What's the matter?
13: I saw something last night when I was on watch that just about knocked me out.
12: What happened?
13: I was up on the bridge. I was just standing there looking out to sea. And there they were. Little black specks crawling over the horizon. Carriers and battleships and cans. A whole task force. They passed about a half a mile from that reef. Carriers so big they blacked out half the sky. I could see the men on them. Somehow I thought I was on those bridges all the time.
12: Yeah, I know how that must have hurt, Doug.
13: Then I looked down from our bridge and saw our captain's palm tree, our trophy for superior achievement. The Admiral John J. Finchley Award for delivering more toothpaste and toilet paper than any other Navy cargo ship in the safe area of the Pacific. And that... Here, read this, Doc. See how it sounds.
12: Another application for transfer?
13: I rewrote it. Stronger.
12: From... Lieutenant J.G. Douglas Roberts, 2, Bureau of Naval Personnel. Boy, this is sheer poetry.
13: Read that.
12: After 2 years, 4 months, I feel my continued service aboard can only reduce my usefulness to the Navy and increase disharmony aboard this ship.
13: What do you say, Doc? I've got a chance, haven't I?
12: Look, Doc, you send these letters in every week. Every week the captain screams like a stuck pig, disapproves the letters, and forwards them.
13: But he's got to forward them. That's the regulation.
12: Doug, the captain of a Navy ship is the most absolute monarch left on this earth. If he approves, you get your orders in a minute. Disapproves, you haven't got a prayer. You're stuck on this old bucket, Doug. Face it. Well, I've got to go down to my hypochondriac.
14: Morning, Mr. Roberts.
13: Morning, Dowdy.
14: Yeah, even hotter up here than down in that mess hall. Look at that crummy hat.
13: Smell it.
14: So hot it already smells like a hog pen. Mr. Roberts, when are you going to the captain again and ask him to give this crew a liberty? These guys ain't been off the ship in over a year.
13: Doughty,
14: duty.
13: The last time I asked him was last night.
14: What did he say?
13: He said no.
14: We've got to get these guys ashore. They're going to Asiatic.
13: Doughty. Will you have Dolan type this up for me?
14: Oh, your letter. Yes, sir. Well, I guess I'd better get them guys up. Stefanowski.
15: Yeah.
14: You take these guys and get this rust patch here.
15: Mm-hmm.
14: Signa,
16: got
14: a real special job for you. You and Mannion clean these binoculars. Clean them good.
16: Hey, look. I can see myself in a lens.
14: Terrifying, ain't it?
16: Uh-huh.
14: Now, I wonder if you could get sent back to the States if you cut off a finger.
16: Hey, they got a new building on that island.
14: You know, I had a girl in San Francisco wore flowers in her hair. Instead of hats. Remember, wore a hat.
16: Hey, Stefanowski.
14: Yeah?
16: Which end of this you look through?
14: It's optional, Insignia. Depends on what size eyeball you got.
16: I got it. Hey, the Japs must have taken over this island. That's a red and white flag on that building.
14: Japs, it's a hospital flag.
16: Anybody ask you? Hey, we got a fancy hospital. Big windows and a big...
14: What's the matter?
16: Holy... She's taking a shower.
14: Gee!
16: It's a bathroom at night.
14: Give me those binoculars.
16: Save a pair for me. She's a blonde.
14: Oh, I never see.
13: seen such a beautiful girl.
9: Hey. Hey, honey. Honey, come over here. By the window.
11: There's another one over by the wash basin taking a shampoo.
9: Yeah, with a bathrobe. What a stupid way to take a shampoo.
11: Huh? She's coming out of the shower.
9: She's coming over to the window. Criminy!
13: Yeah. Hey, what was that red mark when she turned around?
9: It was a birthmark.
13: Birthmark?
9: What do you think it is, white guy?
13: It's paint. She sat in some red paint.
9: I'm telling you, it's a birthmark.
13: No.
9: What happened?
13: She put her bathrobe on. Same color as that stupid bag taking a shampoo.
9: Bag, huh? Look at her now, with her head out of the water.
13: Ooh, she's as beautiful as the other one. They look exactly alike with them bathrobes on.
14: Maybe they're twins.
13: That's my gal on the right, the one with the red birthmark.
9: You stupid plum, the one with the bright marks on her left.
13: In a pig's eye, she is.
14: Oh, no.
13: But, whoa, I'm out of focus.
14: They're both going out the door.
13: Oh. Come on, girls, let's go.
9: Yeah, who wants a nice, zippy shower? You must think we got nothing better to do than stand here.
14: Hey, these glasses are getting heavy, you know. Look, why don't we stand watch, huh? Mannion? You take it first.
13: Sure. You guys, rest your eyes.
14: Boy, I don't trust that slob. All right, Mannion, anybody in there now?
13: No, not yet.
14: Let me see.
9: Oh, you dirty, miserable cheat.
13: Yeah, you should have seen her a second ago.
14: Ah, you low-down peeping Tom.
9: Trying to hold out.
13: Ah, you loudmouth.
9: Shut up, Mannion.
13: You're the worst no good loudmouth in the whole
9: world. Shut up.
13: Keep your big yap out of this.
9: You heard me.
13: Come on, you heard me.
9: All right.
13: Let me go, Daddy. I'll stand.
15: Hey, now what's going on here?
13: There's no good loudmouth here.
15: Shut up. Both of you. I'm going to give it to the first one that opens his mouth. Now get to work, all of you. Go on.
17: Okay.
15: Mannion, take those glasses up to the bar to work on them.
17: Yes.
15: Stefanowski.
17: Yes, sir.
15: Keep those two apart.
17: Yes, sir.
14: Seen that, Mr. Roberts? Last night I stopped three of them fights. They gotta have a liberty, Mr. Roberts.
13: Yeah, they sure do.
14: Dowdy, call a boat for me. I'm going ashore. I got a new angle.
13: Are you going over the captain's head?
14: No. I'm going around his end, I hope. Now get the lead out, Dowdy.
18: I hear this. Now hear this. Sweepers, man your broom. Do not throw trash over the fantail. Now hear this. Because in violation of the captain's orders, the man has appeared on deck without a shirt on. There'll be no movies again tonight. By order of the captain.
19: Here's your letter, Mr. Roberts. I typed it.
13: Huh? Oh, it's only you, Mr. Pulver.
9: You seen a shoebox, Dolan?
13: No. Ain't Mr. Roberts back from the island yet?
9: No.
13: But when he gets back, will you ask him to sign this letter?
9: What is it?
13: The best transfer request he ever wrote. It's gonna blow the old man right through the overhead. He gets sick to his stomach when he gets extra mad at Mr. Roberts. With this letter, I'm gonna take along the wastebasket. Let me know when he gets back, huh?
20: Transfer? Increase disharmony aboard this ship.
15: Come on in, Doc.
20: Oh.
15: Hi, Frank. Dolan come in with my letter?
20: I don't know, Doug, boy. I just got here myself.
15: Uh-huh. You see, Doc, the port director confided in me that he drank a quart of whiskey every day of his life. So when I broke up that fight, I figured he might sell his soul for a quart of scotch.
20: Doug, did you give that shoebox to the port director?
15: I did. Compliments of the captain.
20: Doug, you gave that bottle to a man.
15: Man? Will you name me another sex within 1,000 miles?
20: Doug, it came to me this morning. I was just lying here thinking. A little breeze came up. I took a breath and I said to myself, Pulver boy, there's women on that island.
15: Oh, you're crazy.
20: Nurses, they flew in last night. There are two blondes there, Doug. Twins. I asked one of them out to the ship for lunch. She said she was kind of tired, so I said, isn't there anything in the world that'll make you come out to the ship with me? And she said, yes, there is one thing, and one thing only. A good stiff drink of scotch.
15: Oh, I'm sorry, Frank. Your first assignment in a year.
20: No scotch, no girl.
15: Hey, Doc, let's make some scotch.
20: Huh?
15: Well, naval officers are supposed to be resourceful. Frank here had a great opportunity, and I let him down. Let's fix him up.
20: Right. Frank?
12: Where's the rest of that alcohol we were drinking last night?
16: In the vinegar bottle. But that ain't even the right color.
12: Coca-Cola. Have you got any?
13: Oh, not in 4 or 5 months.
16: Oh, well. In the drawer, Doc.
12: What?
16: I forgot I had it.
12: Okay. Now, alcohol and Coke. What shade would you like? Cutty Sark, Hagen Hague, Vat 69?
16: I told her Johnny Walker.
12: Johnny Walker it is. Just a dash. There. Johnny Walker, red label.
16: Yeah, but how about the taste?
13: Say, Doc, what does scotch taste like?
12: It's a little like...
13: You know what it always tasted a little like to me? Iodine.
12: Right. One drop of iodine for taste. Mm-hmm. Now a little something for age. What have you got, Doug?
13: Let's see. Bromo seltzer. Wild root wave set. You know, fruit salt. Cremel hair tonic.
12: Cremel. It has a coal tar base. This will age the ears off it. There. Try some, Doug?
13: It does. It does taste like scotch.
16: It's delicious. Dumb little blonde won't know the difference.
12: Here you are, Frank. Doug and I have made the scotch. The nurse is your department.
16: Yes, you won't know the difference. Oh, boy, you guys are good to me.
13: Oh, don't mention it, Frank. You almost deserve it.
16: You give me the old needle again? What do you really think of me, Doug, honestly?
13: Frank, I like you.
16: Huh?
13: No one can get around the fact that you're a likable guy.
16: Yeah?
13: But
16: what?
13: But I also think you are the most hapless, lazy, disorganized, and in general the most lecherous person I've ever known in my life.
16: I am not.
13: Not what?
16: I am not disorganized, for one thing.
13: And you're scared of the captain?
16: Well, I'm not scared of the captain.
13: Then why do you hide in the passageway every time you see him coming?
16: Well, I'm scared of what I might do to him.
13: Then what happened to your idea of plugging up the captain's sanitary system?
16: Oh, that.
13: And those marbles you're going to put in the captain's overhead so they'd roll around at night and keep them up.
16: Well, I've been collecting marbles. I got one right here in my pocket. I'm looking for marbles all day long.
13: Frank, you asked me what I thought of you. Well, the day you have the guts to put those marbles in the captain's overhead, then knock on his door and say, "Captain, I put those marbles there," that's the day I'll look up to you as a man. Okay?
16: Okay.
13: And what's keeping Dolan with my letter? I'm going to find him.
16: Oh, Doug, wait. I wouldn't send him that letter if I were you.
13: You've got it. Now, give it to me.
16: Oh.
13: So what's the idea?
16: Here. You can't send it that way. It's too strong. Well, you get transferred and get your head shot off. Now, tell him what you said to me last night, Doc, about how stupid he is.
13: Yes, Doc. Maybe you'd like to tell me to my face.
12: Yes, I would. You said anyone who doesn't want to fight is half alive. That's for the birds, Doug, for the birds. Whether you like it or not, this sorry old bucket does a necessary job. And you're the guy who keeps the lumbering along. You keep this crew working cargo, and more than that, you keep them alive. It might just be that right here on this bucket, you're deeper and more truly in this war than you ever would be anywhere else.
13: In a minute, you'll start quoting Emerson.
12: That is a lousy thing to say. What is it you want to be? A hero or something?
13: Hero? Doc, you haven't heard a word I've been saying. Look, Doc, the war is way out there. I'm here. That task force that went by is on its way to our last big push in the Pacific. And it went by me, Doc. I've got to catch it.

0: see you. I just took in your letter.
1: There it goes. You butted the line.
2: You go tell the captain I'm busy.
1: Get a fender over quick. Take that line around the bed. Go. All secure.
3: All right, Mr. Roberts. What do you mean, telling me you're busy?
4: We tried a line, Captain. You didn't want me to leave the deck with a ship coming in on us.
3: When I tell you I want to see you, I mean now. Mister, I mean jump. You understand? You think you're pretty cute with this letter, don't you? Trying to get me in bad with the Admiral, ain't you? Ain't you?
4: No, I'm not, Captain.
3: Then what do you mean by writing disharmony aboard this ship?
4: Because it's true, Captain.
3: Any disharmony aboard this ship is my own doing.
4: That's true, too, Captain.
3: You bet it's true. And it ain't going to be in any letter that leaves this ship. I got a reputation with the Admiral. I ain't going to lose it on account of a letter written by some smart-aleck college officer. You cut that stuff out, and I'll send it in. This is the last one. Understand?
4: Captain, every man in the Navy has the right to send in a request for transfer, and no one can change the wording. That's in Navy regs.
3: How about that, Dolan?
5: That's what it says, sir.
3: How do you like that? What on Navy? I never put up with this kind of malarkey in the merchant service. All right, I'll send this one in. Disapproved, like I always do. But you bring in one more letter and you'll regret it the rest of your life. Mister, you ain't never gonna leave this ship. And who told these men that they could take their shirts off? Get those shirts on quick!
4: Captain, it was so hard work.
3: Shut up! I said get them shirts on. I'm giving you an order. I said put those shirts on.
6: I'm sorry. Put your shirts on.
7: Aye, aye, sir.
3: Who's the captain of this ship? That's the rankest piece of insubordination. You've been getting pretty smart playing potsy with Mr. Roberts, but you've gone too far. I'm giving you a little promise. I ain't going to forget this. Every one of you men is on report. Roberts, you've just got yourself 10 days in your room. 10 days, mister, 10 days. See how you like that.
4: Yes, sir. Here's the cargo list. Manifest.
3: Well, what are you doing?
4: Going to my room.
3: You get back to that cargo. I'll let you know when you have 10 days in your room. You're going to stay right here and do your job. Now get going.
4: Go on, Mr. Roberts.
5: Oh, beautiful. Real beautiful.
8: You going to send that letter in next week, Mr. Roberts?
4: Are we, Dolan?
5: You bet we are.
8: What do you think he'll do?
5: Yeah, you got a promotion coming up, haven't you?
8: He could stop that.
5: Promotion? This is Mr. Roberts. You think he cares about another lousy, no-good stripe?
4: Yeah! Hey, Mr. Roberts.
5: Can I take the letter in next week?
9: Get lost, get lost.
5: That's my job, isn't it, Mr. Roberts? We got to write a really hot one next week.
4: Okay, Dolan. You got any asbestos paper?

0: Careful. Careful. There we are. And here it is.
1: This is a ship?
0: Uh-huh.
1: You've seen a lot of action?
0: Well, not in the last year. Oh, you mean battle action. Oh, yeah, yeah.
1: Then you must have a lot of BF on here.
0: Hmm?
1: You know, battle fatigue.
0: Oh, yeah, yeah. Say, you know what I was thinking of? I thought that we should have a little drink of that old scotcheroo right now, huh?
1: I think so, too.
0: Good.
1: You know, I just love scotch. I've just learned to drink it since I'm in the Army. My twin sister has a nickname for me that's partly because I like scotch. And partly because of a little personal thing about me that you wouldn't understand. She calls me Red Label. What are you laughing at? You don't know what I'm talking about. And what's more, you never will. Well, where's that drink for a thirsty nursie?
0: Oh, yeah, well, let's see. We mustn't be seen. Let me see. Where shall we go? Oh, I have it. We'll go to my cabin. Right this way.
1: You're what my outfit calls an operator. But you look harmless.
0: Right this way.
2: Hey, I get the big glasses. My eyes are weak. Uh-oh.
0: Mannion, Stefanowski, Insignia. This is Lieutenant Girard.
3: How do you do?
4: Hi, Lieutenant.
1: What are all you men doing with those binoculars?
3: Cleaning them. Cleaning them, see?
0: Yeah. It's getting a little stuffy up here. Maybe we'd better go...
3: Hey, Insignia, Mannion, get a load of this.
0: Oh. Hello. Hiya, Doug boy. This is Ann Girard, Doug Roberts.
1: Oh, how do you do? Frank told me about
0: Listen,
1: you.
0: Listen, Doug, will you excuse us? We're going down to have a little drink.
1: Oh, Frank, aren't you going to ask Doug to join us?
0: He doesn't like scotch.
5: Yeah, that's right. I stay true to alcohol and orange juice. Yeah,
0: well, come on, Ann.
1: Oh, you know, we all ought to have a party.
6: Go on, I'll bet you 50 bucks.
1: Seems to be an argument.
0: Yeah, well, come on. Here.
1: We're fixing up the day room. Well, look, you can see our hospital from here, that building. And there's our new dormitory, that first window.
6: All right, Mannion, I got $100. She's the one with the birthmark mark on her. Huh?
1: Miss Pelvis, may I have those binoculars?
0: Sure.
1: Mr. Pelvis, will you call the boat, please?
0: But, Anne...
1: Goodbye, Mr. Roberts. It was nice knowing you. You see, I promised the girls I'd help them hang some curtains. And I think we'd better get started right away. Goodbye, everybody. What's your name?
6: Mine?
1: No. Yours.
6: Oh, me? Oh. Mannion.
1: Well, Mannion, I wouldn't take that bet if I were you, because you'd lose $100. Come on, Hardwick.
7: You loud-mouthed idiot, you've done it!
5: Shut up.
7: Insignia, how
5: We've
7: did you...
5: We've seen her taking a shower with the glass.
7: We could see everything.
6: Now she's gonna hang some curtains.
5: Yeah.
6: See, them nurses look pretty to look at.
5: Well, she's got a 10-minute boat ride. You still got 10 minutes.
7: No, it's no fun if you're rushed. It's all over now. Well, maybe you've got time to listen to this, then.
5: AK-601 will proceed at 10 knots to Elysium Island for cargo assignment. During its stay in Elysium, the ship will make maximum use of the recreational facilities of this port. Hey.
6: But that means liberty! Liberty!
0: Hey, has the old man seen them water?
5: Yeah, he saw them before I did.
6: Liberty! Liberty! Liberty! Hey, Slender! Slender! Liberty!
5: Pulver.
0: Yeah?
5: Hand me those binoculars.
6: Who do you see now, Sam? A lot of canoes, all filled with flowers and stuff, and there's women in them boats. Paddlers.
7: Women? Where?
6: Hey, Dowdy, you've been here before. Where's that park where all those good-looking women hang out?
5: I told you 50 times.
6: What is keeping us? When is the old man going to lose the
7: mirror? Hey, here it comes.
8: Now hear this.
5: Liberty will commence immediately.
8: Now hear this. The captain will now make a personal announcement.
6: Oh, it will not be long now.
7: Hey, Insignia, get into them whites. We'll be the first over the side.
6: Hey, you got two bottles on my pen.
7: Here it comes. Right in my eye.
8: This is the captain speaking. I just woke up from a little nap, and I got a surprise.
7: Uh-oh.
8: I found out there were men on this ship who were expecting liberty.
7: I'm getting a sick feeling.
8: I'd like to clean up this rumor. Because the cargo requirements is security, there'll be no liberty.
4: What are you talking about, no liberty?
8: We're in this here port.
4: Oh, no.
8: No liberty.
4: Oh.
8: That is all.
9: Captain!
10: Come in, Mr. Roberts. 38 seconds. Pretty good time. I've been expecting you ever since I made my little announcement.
9: Well, what about it? When does this crew get liberty?
10: It doesn't. This wasn't my idea, coming to a liberty port. One of my officers arranged it with a certain port director. Gave him a bottle of Scotch whiskey, compliments of the captain.
9: Captain, let's quit wasting time. You hear that music? Don't you know it's tearing those guys apart? They're breakable, Captain. I promise you.
10: I had enough of your fancy educated talk. Now you listen to me. I got two things I want to show you. You see that? That's a full commander's cap. I'm going to wear that cap someday, and you're going to help me. I got that palm tree award from the Admiral because you worked cargo for me. There's nothing going to stand between me and that hat. Now, last week you wrote a letter that said disharmony aboard this ship. This morning I find another letter on my desk. Friction between myself and the commanding officer. That ain't going to go in, mister.
9: How are you going to stop it, Captain?
10: I ain't. You are. Just how much do you want this crew to have liberty anyhow, Mr. Roberts? Enough to get out of the habit of letter writing? Because that's the only way this crew is ever going to get ashore.
9: How did you get into the Navy? How did you get on our side? You ignorant, arrogant, ambitious jackass! Keeping 167 men in prison because you got a palm tree for the work they did. I don't know which I hate worse, you or that other malignant growth that stands outside your door.
10: Listen, Robert.
9: How did you ever get command of a ship? I realize in wartime they have to scrape the bottom of the barrel, but where did they ever scrape you up?
10: There's just one thing left for you, college boy, a general court-martial.
9: That suits me fine. Court-martial.
10: All right, you got it.
9: I'm asking for it. If I can't get transferred off here, I'll get court-martialed off. I'm set up. But you need a witness. Now, go ahead. Call your messenger. Go ahead. You want me to call him?
10: No. I think you're a pretty smart boy. I know how to take care of smart boys. Let me tell you something. Let me tell you a little secret. I hate your guts, you scummy college slob. You think you're better than I am. Listen, I worked since I was 10. I worked for your kind. A busboy, steward on a ship. I took it from your kind. But now there's a war on and I'm captain, and you're going to take it from me. The worst thing I can do to you is to keep you on this ship, and that's where you're going to stay. Get out of here. Well, get out!
11: What do you want for liberty, Captain?
10: I want plenty. You're through writing letters ever.
11: Okay.
10: You're through giving me trouble. You're through talking back to me in front of the crew. You ain't going to open your mouth. And you won't go blabbing about this to anyone ever. It might not sound so good. And besides, I don't want you taking credit for getting this crew ashore.
11: Do you think I'm doing this for credit? You think I'd let anyone know about this?
10: I gotta be sure.
11: You've got my word.
10: Yeah. You college fellas make a big show about keeping your word.
11: How about it, Captain? Is it a deal?
10: Yeah. Now, hear this. This is the captain speaking. I got some further word on security conditions. And it gives me great pleasure to tell you that liberty for the starboard section...
11: The entire crew.
10: Correct. Liberty for the entire crew will commence immediately.
11: Listen to them, crazy girls.

0: In a moment, Act Two of Mr. Roberts, starring Arthur Kennedy. This is NBC, the National Broadcasting Company.
1: Here is a bulletin from NBC News. We have the names of three more Americans released tonight at Panmunjom. Master Sergeant Gilbert Christie of Montezuma, Indiana. Corporal William L. Conley of Morristown, Arkansas. And Corporal John L. Walters, Jr. of Beckley, West Virginia. And more information on three names we gave you earlier. PFC Thomas R. Barnes is from Dadeville, Alabama. PFC Theodore A. Juran is from Forest Park, Illinois. And Corporal John King is from Orlando, Florida. Keep tuned to your NBC station for the later news.
0: Act Two of the Best Plays production of Mr. Roberts, starring Arthur Kennedy. Here again is John Chapman.
2: Liberty has been underway for several hours now, and the casualties from the AK-601 are beginning to roll in. As Mr. Roberts checks off the names, the happily oblivious crew members are hauled in cargo nets from the dock to the deck of the ship.
3: Here comes another batch, Mr. Roberts, the whole paddy wagon full. An army paddy wagon.
4: We haven't filed away this batch yet.
3: Hurry up, Doc.
5: Where do we put number 23 here, Doc? Sick bay or what?
6: Just put him to bed. His condition's only critical.
5: Well, I just rolled out of the bunks, Doc. Now I'm stacking him on the deck down there. I'm on the third layer already.
3: Okay, Lieutenant. I'll get down here. You ready?
4: Okay. Here they come, Doc. Heads up.
7: Off we go.
3: Let that cargo net down easy. Slack away. Let it in easy.
4: Oh, looks like a real haul this time. Johnson, start untangling them.
8: You, the duty officer, sir.
4: That's right, soldier.
8: I got another batch for you. All right, let's go.
3: Bye. Bye.

0: Colonel Middleton presents his compliments to the captain and wishes him to know that these men made a shambles out of the colonel's testimonial dinner dance.
1: Is this true, Insignia?
2: That's right, Mr. Roberts. A shambles. Ain't that right, Teller?
3: That's right, Mr. Roberts.
1: You men crashed a dance for Army personnel?
3: Yes, sir. And they made us feel so unwelcome. Didn't they, Slugger?
1: Oh, they started the fight, huh?
3: Oh, no, sir. We started it.
2: Oh, we finished it, too. Go ahead. Tell Mr. Roberts how many of you Army Karums have been in a hospital.
3: Yeah, go on.
0: 38 soldiers of the United States Army have been hospitalized. Mm. And the colonel himself has a very bad bruise on his left shin.
2: I did that, Mr. Roberts.
0: The colonel will want to know what punishment you're going to give these men.
1: Well, tell the colonel I'm sure our captain will think of something.
0: But, sir...
1: Yeah, that's all, soldier.
0: Thank you, sir.
1: Well, what have you got to say for yourselves?
4: Okay, if we go ashore again, Mr. Roberts.
1: Is this the first time for you guys?
3: Oh, yeah, we only been brought back once.
1: What do you say, Doc?
5: Anybody got a fractured skull?
3: No,
5: buddy.
3: Okay, you passed the physical.
2: We passed the
3: Go on, fellas.
1: Get out and take a shower first and get into some clothes. How you feeling, Doc?
5: Oh, these alcohol fumes are giving me a cheap drunk, but otherwise pretty routine. What are you grinning like a skunk for?
1: Maybe it's because for the first time since I've been on this ship, I'm seeing a crew.
5: What do you think you've been living with all this time?
1: Just 167 separate guys. There's a big difference, Doc. I think these guys are strong enough now to take all the miserable, endless days ahead of us. I only hope I'm strong enough.
6: Lieutenant.
1: That MP again.
6: I just got orders at the post, sir. This ship is restricted. For the rest of it, stay in Elysium. I posted armed guards at the gangway. Your captain is to report to the island commander at 0700. He's mad. Sir.
1: Good night.
7: Well, there goes your liberty.
8: But it was worth it.
7: That liberty was worth anything.
1: I think you're right, Johnson.
7: Huh?
1: I think you're right.

0: right, fall in. Fall in for Buster.
1: Ship's coming, you ready, Captain?
0: We're being kicked out of this port. I had a feeling this liberty was a bad idea. That's why we'll never have one again. We're going to erase this blot from my record if we have to work 24 hours a day. And if there ain't enough cargo work, Mr. Roberts here is going to find some. Isn't that right, Mr. Roberts? Isn't that right, Mr. Roberts?
2: Yes, sir.
0: And I can't think of a better man for the job. He's a man who keeps his word no matter what. Now, Mr. Roberts, take these men back aft to handle lines and see that they work up a sweat. Did you hear me, Mr. Roberts? I gave you an order.
2: Yes, Captain. I heard you.
0: How do you answer when I give an order?
2: Aye, aye, sir.
0: That's more like it. That's more like it. Dismiss the men.
3: What do you mean, Mr. Roberts?
2: I don't know. Just what he said, I guess.
3: What'd you let him give you all that guff for?
4: Because he's tired, that's why. Hey, Mr. Roberts, something came for you in the mail this morning. Get a load of this. To all ships and stations, heightened war offensive has created urgent need aboard combat ships for experienced officers. All commanding officers are hereby directed to forward with their endorsement all applications for transfer from officers with 24 months sea duty.
2: Let me see that.
4: You've got 29 months. I take up your letter. Sign it and I'll take it in.
3: Go on, sign it, Mr. Roberts. It'll take off like a bird.
4: What are you waiting for, Mr. Roberts?
2: Look, Dolan, I'm tired.
4: You ain't too tired to sign your name.
2: Now, take it easy, Dolan. I'm not going to sign it. All right. Come on, let's get going.
3: What came over him?
5: Take it easy. But crying out loud. Coming.
6: Hey, Doc. Mr. Culver, can we see you officers a minute?
5: Sure. What is it?
6: Tell them what happened, Mannion.
7: Well, sir, Mr. Roberts just put Dolan on report.
6: We've seen him.
7: On report?
6: Yes, sir.
7: He ain't going to turn out to be like an officer, is he, Doc?
5: What was this trouble with Dolan?
6: Dolan was just kidding him about not sending any more letters. And then all of a sudden, Mr. Roberts turns white and he yells, "Shut up, Dolan. Shut your mouth. I've had enough." Dolan naturally got snotty back at him, and Mr. Roberts put him on report.
7: I don't... Oh, hello, Doug boy.
6: All right. Doctor, we'll get that medical storeroom cleaned out tomorrow. Come on, man.
2: Doc, I want to talk to you. Frank, why don't you get some coffee in the wardrobe?
7: I don't want any coffee.
2: Will you go out anyway? I want to talk to Doc.
7: Hmm? Oh, sure, sure. I'll go to the radio shack and listen to the war news.
2: Doc, transfer me, will you, to a hospital on this island? You can do it. You don't need the captain's approval. Say there's something wrong with my eyes or my feet.
5: What good would that do?
2: Plenty. I could lie around that hospital till the ship sailed. Now, will you do it, Doc?
5: Doc, why did you put Dolan on report just now?
2: I gave him an order, and he didn't carry it out fast enough to shoot me. No. No, that's not true. It was the war. It's ending, and I couldn't get into it. And there was Dolan giving me guff about something, and all of a sudden I hated him. I hated all of them. If they think I'm bucking for a promotion, if they think I'd walk 10 feet across the room to get anything from that captain, then I'm through with the whole ungrateful mob.
5: Does this crew owe you something?
2: What do you mean by that?
5: You talk as if it did.
8: Hey, Doc, it's over. The war's over in Europe. The Germans surrendered. It's all over.
2: It's all over.
5: I would remind you there's still a minor skirmish here in the Pacific.
2: Yeah, I'll miss that one, too. Hey, we've got to celebrate.
5: Well, what'll it be? Alcohol and orange juice or orange juice and alcohol?
2: No, that's not good enough. Say, we've got to think of something that'll lift this ship right out of the water and turn it around the other way.
8: Doug, why didn't I think of it before? What an idea I got. What a wonderful idea.
3: Doug, you said I never had any ideas. You said I never finished anything I started. Well, I was going to save this for your birthday. Here.
2: What is it? It looks like the cardboard tube from a roll of toilet paper.
3: Yeah, it was, but I made a firecracker. We're going to throw a firecracker under the old man's bunk.
2: Bam, bam, bam. Wake up, you old buzzard. It's me. Frank, that's the most beautiful idea I ever heard of.
3: Say, will it work? I'll take it down to the laundry and test it. Hey, that's my laboratory. I got everything hid down there behind the soap plate.
2: Yeah, right. Take off.
3: Say, what did you use for powder?
1: The fulminate of mercury. I'll be right back.
2: Fulminate of mercury? Hey, that stuff's murder. You think he means it?
5: Of course not. Where could he get fulminate of mercury?
6: Well, I don't know. He's pretty resourceful. Didn't he dig up that nurse?
5: How about a drink, Doc?
6: Doc, I've been living with a genius. How else could you celebrate V.E. Day? A firecracker under the old man's bunk.
5: Here's your drink. Well, to better days.
6: Okay. And to a great American, Frank Thurlow Pulver, soldier, statesman, scientist.
5: And friend of the working girl.
9: What's
10: that? That's fulminate of mercury.
9: What's up,
10: man? Hold it up, Captain!
9: Doc, we got to get up.
5: This may be pretty bad.
8: Boy, oh boy! That stuff's terrific.
5: Pulver, you all right? What's that white stuff?
3: Soap suds. The laundry's kind of beat up. The mangle's on the other side of the room now. And there's a new porthole on the starboard side where the electric iron went through. And I guess a steam line must have busted or something. I was up to my ears in lather and soap suds flying around. It was absolutely beautiful.
5: It's a miracle he isn't even scratched.
3: Come on down and see it, Doug. It's a winter wonderland.
6: Hey, Frank, our celebration's just getting started. The night's young and our duty is clear. You're going down and get the rest of your stuff. You proved it'll work. You just hit the wrong target. We're going to make another firecracker and put it right where it belongs.
3: The rest of my stuff was in the laundry, Doug. It all went up. There isn't any more. Oh, I'm sorry, Doug. I'm awful sorry.
6: Oh, that's all right, Frank.
3: Maybe I can scrounge some more tomorrow.
6: Sure.
3: Yeah, it was a good idea, though, wasn't it, Doug?
6: Oh, Frank, it was a great idea. Yeah. I'm proud of you. It just didn't work, that's all.
5: Where are you going, Doug?
6: Out on deck.
3: Oh, wait till I get cleaned up, and I'll go with you.
6: No. I'm going to turn in after that. It's okay, Frank.
3: Doc, he was happy there for a minute, wasn't he?
6: Mm.
3: What's the matter with him anyhow, Doc? Did you find out?
5: No, he wouldn't tell me. But I know one thing he's feeling tonight, and that's panic. Tonight he feels his war is dying before he can get to it.
3: I let him down. He wanted to celebrate, and I let him down.

0: You should have seen that passageway. We found it so good.
1: Hey, what was in them croquette things we had for chow tonight?
2: Hold it, sir.
3: Good evening. Did you hear the news? The war's over in Europe.
2: Yes, sir, we heard.
3: Dolan, I guess I kind of blew my top tonight. I'm sorry. I'm taking you off report.
0: Whatever you want, sir. Well, I guess I'll hit the old sack.
4: Yeah, yeah. Me too. Oh,
1: that's great, huh?
4: I didn't realize how late it was.
0: Hey, Doug, come down and listen to the radio. Churchill was on.
3: No, thanks.
0: Yeah, you should have heard him.
5: You and you alone must recognize our enemies, the forces of ambition, cruelty, arrogance, and stupidity. You must destroy them, tear them out as you would a malignant growth.
4: Oh, he was great.
2: Well, good night, Doug.
3: Malignant growth, tear them out as you would a... A malignant growth. Malignant growth.
4: So long, you malignant growth.
3: And so, to bed.
6: Hey, what happened? Hey, who put water in my helmet? Get out of here. Will you get anything? You're going to get up and show me out. What happened? Submarine. It must be a submarine. Hey, get away from your life raft. He didn't say abandon ship. Hey, Dolan, you supposed to be up there? Yeah. Hey, Slammer, you supposed to be there for sure?
7: Yeah, he was there last year with the battle station. Hey, Dolly, he thought it was my battle station. I don't know. Look around. Hey, do you know where the ready, all battle stations, man? Yeah, yeah, all but mine. All battle stations, man, and ready, Captain.
6: You're going to stay here all night till somebody confesses. It's an insult to the order of this ship. I'm going to find out who threw that palm tree overboard if it takes all night. Let me see that rocket. Captain Askew, find some battle station, will you? Look, the palm tree's gone. What do you know? Roberts, he's the one. Get him up here. Roberts, you get up here in a hurry. I'm giving you an order.
7: Here he comes.
6: Mr. Roberts,
7: if
6: you remember where my...
7: Oh, father.
6: Did you want to see me, Captain? You did it. Don't lie to me. You double crossed me. You've gone back on your word.
7: Oh, I haven't, Captain.
6: Yes, you have. I kept my part of the bargain. I gave this crew liberty, but you've gone back on your word.
0: You hear that? Shut up.
7: I don't see how you can say that, Captain. I haven't sent in any more letters.
6: I'm talking about what you did tonight.
7: Tonight? I don't understand you. What do you think I did?
6: You know what you did. You stabbed me in the back.
4: Oh, Captain Joe at the wash basin, quick.
0: What happened? What?
8: Will the doctor please report to the captain's cabin on the double?
9: Gangway.
0: Hey, Doc, tell us what's going on, huh?
9: Okay.
0: Hey, Stefanowski, you can see in the porthole. What's happening?
10: We got him on a couch.
0: What's the doc doing?
10: Holding a wastebasket. Look out. Here he comes.
8: Dolly, pass the word to the crew to secure from General Porter.
9: And tell the men to be quiet. The captain's resting nicely now, and I think that's desirable.
8: Sure. Well, guess I'd better get back inside. Good night, Mr. Roberts.
0: Good night, Mr. Roberts.
10: Huh?
8: Oh, good night, Dolan.

0: Now hear this. 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
1: Okay, Mr. Roberts. That's put your sea bag at the gangway. Boat from the island will be out any minute.
2: Thanks, Manny.
1: That's okay, Mr. Roberts. Never thought you'd be taking this ride, did you?
2: Oh, Doc. I'm going to be off this bucket before I even wake up.
1: Yeah, are they flying you all the way to the Livingston?
2: The dispatch said I was transferred and travel by air if possible.
3: Hey, it'll probably be at Okinawa now.
1: Okinawa? Gee, you be careful, Doug.
2: I even get a destroyer. It's too much.
1: I got your orders, Mr. Roberts. In triplicate. You're now officially detached from this bucket. Let me be the first.
2: Thanks, darling. Say, Dolan, how about these orders? I haven't sent a letter for a month.
1: Ah, you know how the Navy works, Mr. Roberts. You better get cracking. The old man said if you ain't off of here in an hour, he's going to throw you off.
2: Is that all he said? You'd think after 2 years...
1: Oh, he's busy as a mother skunk. He sent over to the island, and now he's got 2 palm trees. He already set a 24-hour armed watch over him. Oh, that reminds me, Mr. Pulver. The captain wants to see you right away.
4: He does. Now, what in blazes did I do with his laundry last week?
1: So long, Mr. Roberts.
5: What do you think of the crew now, Doug?
2: They're all right. I think they're nice guys, all of them.
5: Uh-huh. And how do you think they feel about you?
2: Well, I think they like me all right, till the next guy comes along.
5: You don't think you're necessary to them?
2: No officer's necessary to the crew, Doc.
5: Are you going to leave this ship believing that?
2: Well, that's nothing against them. A crew's too busy looking after themselves to care about anyone else.
5: Well, take a good deep breath, Buster. What do you think got you your orders? Prayer and fasting? Sending in enough Wheaty box tops?
2: My orders.
5: This crew got you transferred. They were so busy looking out for themselves that they took a chance of landing in prison for 5 years, any one of them. Since you couldn't send in a letter for transfer, they sent one in for you. Since they knew the captain wouldn't sign it approved, they didn't bother him. They signed it for him.
2: What do you mean? They forged the captain's name? Which one of them?
5: They had a contest. Every man on the ship had a crack at it. And the closest to the captain's signature won.
2: How did you find out about this?
5: I was a contestant. I was also a judge. Also, my department contributed 4 gallons of grain alcohol to the contest. It was quite a thing to see, Doug. 167 guys with one idea in their heads. To do something for Mr. Roberts.
2: I wish you hadn't told me that, Doc. I was afraid to say before what I really feel. I love those guys. I think they're the greatest on earth. All of a sudden, I feel there's something awful wrong in leaving them. What can I say to them?
5: Nothing. You're not supposed to know. I'm supposed to write you on your new ship and tell you. At the bottom, I'm supposed to write, "Thanks for the liberty, Mr. Roberts. Thanks for everything."
4: Oh, how do you like that? I'm the new cargo officer. And that's not all. I gotta have dinner with him tonight. He likes me.
5: Come in. What's this?
4: A fire and rescue party, sir. Heard you had a fire in here?
2: No, but...
4: False alarm. Happens all the time. Well, we might as well drink the stuff in this fire extinguisher. Pour it, will you, Dolan?
1: Well, let me have your glass, Mr. Roberts.
4: Mr. Roberts, there's a story going around that you're leaving us.
2: That's right, Insignia, and I...
4: Well, excuse me. We thought, well... We ought to give you a little going-away present. Go ahead, Dowdy.
6: Here, Mr. Roberts.
1: Go ahead, open it.
4: What is it, Doug? It's a palm tree, see?
1: It was Dowdy's idea.
6: Stefanowski set up the words. A Mannion cut it out of sheet brass in the machine shop.
1: Read the words, Mr. Roberts.
6: Go ahead.
2: Order of... You read it, Doug.
5: Order of the palm. To Lieutenant J.G. Douglas Roberts, for action against the enemy, above and beyond the call of duty on the night of 8 May 1945.
1: Stefanowski thought up the words.
2: They're fine words.
7: The boat's here, Mr. Roberts. They want to shove off right away.
2: Thanks. Well, goodbye, Doc.
5: Bye, Doug.
2: And thanks, Doc.
5: Okay.
2: Goodbye, Frank.
7: Goodbye, Doug.
2: Now remember, I'm counting on you.
0: Now hear this. Sweepers, man your brooms. Clean sweep down fore and aft. Now hear this. All men put on report today will fall in on the quarter deck and form three ranks. Now hear this. All divisions will draw their mail at 1700 in the mess hall.
7: Hello, Mannion. Got your mail yet?
3: No, I got the palm tree watch.
7: So what's your news, Doc?
5: My wife got some new wallpaper for the living room.
6: What's the bother? We'll be finished with the cargo in a few minutes. I just found out what the captain decided. He ain't going to show a movie again tonight.
7: Why not?

0: So what's your news, Doc?
1: My wife got some new wallpaper for the living room.
2: What's the proverb? We'll be finished with the cargo in a few minutes. I just found out what the captain decided. He ain't going to show a movie again tonight.
1: Why not?
2: He's still punishing us because he caught Insignia without his shirt on 2 days ago. You got to go in and see him.
0: I did. I asked him to show a movie yesterday.
2: Mr. Pulver, what good does that do us today? You got to keep needling that guy, I'm telling you.
0: Yeah, don't worry. I'll take care of it in my own way.
2: Oh, great. No movies again tonight.
0: Hey, Doc. This letter's from Doug.
1: Yeah, what does he say?
0: Yeah. This will be short and sweet as we're shoving off in 10 minutes. This is dated 3 weeks ago. He met Pornell, the guy I went to college with. Listen, I'm in the war at last, Doc. I've caught up with that task force that passed me by. But I'm thinking now of all you guys on that bucket, sailing from tedium to apathy and back again with an occasional side trip to monotony. I discovered, Doc, that the most terrible enemy of this war is the boredom that eventually becomes a faith and therefore a sort of suicide. And I know now that the ones who refuse to surrender to it are the strongest of all. Right now, I'm looking at a hunk of brass hanging over my bunk, attached to the most bilious ribbon I've ever seen. I'd rather have it than the Congressional Medal of Honor. It tells me what I'll always be proudest of. That at a time in the world when courage counted most, I lived among 167 brave men. So, Doc, and you, Frank, don't let those guys down. Of course, I know that by this time they must be very happy because the captain's overhead is filled with marbles and, the ends are here. It's signed Doug.
1: I see that, Frank.
0: Yeah, sure, here. Hey, this next one's from Pornell.
1: Yeah, I'd rather have it than the Congressional Medal of... Well, I'm glad he found that out. Hey, Frank, what's the matter?
2: All done, Mr. Pulver. We secured the hatch cover. No word on a movie, I suppose.
1: Frank, what is it?
0: Mr. Roberts is dead. This is from Fornell. They took a Jap suicide plane. It killed everyone in the Twin 40 battery, and then it went on through and killed Doug and another officer in the wardroom. They were drinking coffee when it hit.
3: Mr. Pulver, can I give that letter to the crew?
1: Yeah. Take Mr. Roberts' letter. It's theirs. Coffee.
0: Mannion, go down and get your mail. I'll watch your palm trees for you.
3: You will?
1: Thanks, Mr. Pulver. Frank. Frank, you all right? Frank! Frank.
4: Yeah? Who is it?
0: Captain, this is Ensign Pulver. I just threw your palm trees overboard. Now, what's all this chicken about no movie tonight?

0: You have just heard the Best Plays production of Mr. Roberts, starring Arthur Kennedy. And here once more is your host, drama critic John Chapman.
1: I don't suppose radio listeners cheer much for fear of astonishing the neighbors or waking the baby, but if you feel like it, go ahead. Mr. Roberts is a grand play, and Arthur Kennedy has given a grand performance. He is giving another fine performance on Broadway, too, in Arthur Miller's drama, The Crucible. And now for next week's Best Play. It will be Rachel Crowther's witty comedy drama of manners, Susan and God. Our star will be Judith Evelyn, and with her will be Paul McGrath. This is Chapman saying goodbye until next week.
0: Mr. Roberts was transcribed and adapted for radio by Ernest Canoy, and the cast were Leon Janney as Ensign Pulver, John McGovern as Doc, Wendell Holmes as the Captain, Joe Julian as Dowdy, Josh Shelley as Insigma, Bill Lifton as Mannion, Elaine Ross as the Army Nurse, James Stevens as Dolan, Alan Hewitt as the MP, and recreating their original Broadway roles, Rusty Lane as Chief Johnson and Stephen Hill as Stefanowski. Best Plays is an NBC production supervised by William Welch, directed by Edward King. This is Fred Collins speaking. And this is NBC, the National Broadcasting Company.
2: 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Gibson is used by more top groups and players than any other guitar. 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
1: I came across Mr. Kipling in a meadow by the church. If I've painted that spire once, he said, I've painted it a dozen times. He offered me an apple pie. An artist needs inspiration, he explained. Golden shortcrust pastry, delicious apple filling, and just the right amount of sugar sprinkled on top. But then, when it comes to the little details, Mr. Kipling does have an exceedingly good eye.
2: Once upon a time there was an engineer.
3: Choo-choo Charlie was his name, we hear.
2: He had an engine and he sure had fun. He used good and plenty candy to make his train run.
4: Charlie says, love my good and plenty. Charlie says, really rings the bell. Charlie says, love my good and plenty. Don't know any other candy that I love so well.
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0: Señorita Neveta, you come see Mom Bibi?
1: Mom Bibi, I come to you for help.
0: What is it you seek?
1: Oh, great wizard. There is a man recently arrived in Cuba from the old world. A man whom I love, but who even now has gone to a rendezvous with another.
0: You wish charm. Make this man love you.
1: I want a charm that will make him my slave.

0: With a dramatic moment from Anthony Adverse by Herbie Allen, CBS invites you to Studio One, a full-hour Columbia feature from the pages of the world's great storytellers. Stories known and loved by millions. And now to introduce tonight's great story, here's the director of Studio One, Fletcher Markle.
1: Anthony Adverse, Esquire, a young man whose story captured a million readers 14 years ago and has enjoyed an uninterrupted popularity ever since, comes to our microphone tonight at the age of 26, about to set out for a new world. Like the whole span of his tempestuous life, Anthony's adventures among the slave traders in 18th century Cuba are crowded with romance and tropical intrigue and the bright magic of a youthful quest. As lively as fireworks and as tender as starshine, life with Anthony is seldom uneventful. Tonight, in Vincent McConnor's version for listening of Anthony's interlude in Cuba, you'll be hearing Clayton Collier in the title role, Mercedes McCambridge as Dolores, Miriam Wolfe as Nelaita, and among other divertissements, the songs of Senor Nino Ventura. Lan Adomian has composed a special musical score which takes us first to an Italy of 1796.

0: wanted to see me, Mr. Bonnyfeather?
1: Aye, lad. I'd like a bit of discussion with you.
0: If it concerns a young lady and the brawl I had last night when I visited a certain tavern...
1: I've heard something of your most recent indiscretions.
0: Magnified and colored far beyond the truth, I fear.
1: 'Tis quite likely. Nevertheless, 'tis also true that you've been seeing more than a bit of that little actress, the one you called in your sleep.
0: Angela. Oh, she has broken my heart.
1: If I were you, I'd not permit these youthful love affairs to make me melancholy.
0: Oh, why am I so restless?
1: Ugh, the times are disturbed. All the talk of Napoleon seizing the continent.
0: He lives dangerously, this Corsican.
1: Antony, as your guardian, I've been aware of your great restlessness for some time. And I believe that I've found a solution for it.
0: Oh?
1: You should go away. Change this place for another.
0: Leave my beloved Italy?
1: Aye. You need to go out into the world and prove yourself to the world and to yourself. Antony, I want you to go on a journey and collect a large debt that is owed to me. Thousands of pounds.
0: Thousands?
1: I'm sending you to Cuba.
0: Cuba? An island noted for its beautiful women. I have heard...
1: Never mind what you've heard. Listen to me now. You may have known already that we've had extensive dealings with the firm of Gallego and Son in Havana.
0: I've checked many an invoice for cargoes which we shipped them.
1: In the past, they paid their debts with great promptness. But for more than a year now, I've been unable to collect so much as a Spanish dollar from them. Today, I received a letter from my agent, Carlo Chibo, telling me that the Gallegos have disappeared. Both of them, father and son.
0: This begins to sound most intriguing. What prevented Senor Chibo from writing you sooner?
1: As you shall see when you meet him, he's a great, fat, lazy procrastinator. An excellent businessman, but not disposed to work.
0: You already have passage for me?
1: Aye, lad. The brig Wampanoag, out to the town of Providence, which is in Rhode Island. Captain Elisha Joram expects you aboard ship as soon after sunset as possible. You must slip out to sea undetected. All ships have been ordered to remain in the harbor.
0: How can I ever thank you for all you've done, Mr. Bonnyfeather?
1: By collecting this debt for me in Havana.
0: I will not enjoy saying farewell.
1: Let us never say farewell, lad. We shall have a glass of wine together, but no farewells. I cannot abide them.
0: June 9th, 1796. Dear Mr. Bonnyfeather, I want to write and tell you of my voyage. The night of our farewell, two bearded Yankee sailors rowed me out to the Wampanoag. And in the darkness, the brigantine slipped out of the harbor of Livorno in a following wind with nothing but her jib set. The cannon on the shore sent several shots after us, but Captain Joram made sail and the ship rushed forward into the open sea. It was many weeks later when I had my first sight of the New World, the long blue coasts of Cuba. That night, Captain Joram and his wife gave a little dinner to celebrate our safe arrival. As we dined, the three of us in the captain's cabin, a young seaman sat cross-legged on a sea chest and played a guitar.
2: Mr. Adverse, it's been a long voyage. And I give you now a toast to safe arrival in Cuba. We'll talk in the morning.
0: I drink to your seamanship, Captain Joram.
3: A filthy climate it is in Cuba, from my point of view.
2: Here, Rant, lad. My wife and her memories are Nantucket.
3: The heat makes me yearn for cranberry bogs and fish chowder.
2: As for me, I'll take the tropics and rum.
0: You have made my voyage most pleasant. Is there not some way I can repay your kindness after we land in Havana?
2: There is. Aye, there is. Escort my wife to all the churches in Havana.
0: The churches?
2: It's her New England conscience, lad. She's devoted to visiting cemeteries and cathedrals.
0: We shall hire a carriage, Mrs. Joram, and you will see them all.
3: Well, now that'd be just lovely.
2: The boy here is from Cuba. He can tell you about the sights of Havana. Ain't that right, Juan?
4: Si, senor.
2: He's heard that you live in Havana, where he was born. He wishes to enter your service.
0: Does he, indeed?
2: He sees himself decked out handsome in fine clothes, living the life of a gentleman.
0: You there, Juan.
4: I play the guitar well, yes?
0: He does not wait to be complimented.
4: Senor Adverse, I know Havana. Everything about Havana, I know. You like me to be your boy, eh? I arrange everything.
0: Good. I leave it all in your hands. Captain, you will be able to reach me through Senor Carlo Chibo, who represents my guardian in Cuba.
2: Aye, I know him well. Many's the time I've got my stores from him. Look out for that fat gentleman. He's a bit of a shark, if he ain't your friend.
0: I trust that Senor Chibo will be my friend. A tower with a banner flying rose out of the sea as our ship moved into shore. By evening, we were in close enough to see the sulfur puff of the sunset sun from El Moro. Between a setting sun and a rising moon, we slipped into the great bay. Tier above tier of batteries frowned down upon us from the turrets of the fort. The crew did a clog dance on deck as we glided along the waterfront. Havana was flooded in moonlight by the time I went ashore to pay my respects to Senor Chibo.
5: I should have had someone meet you at the ship, Senor Adverse, if I had known you were arriving tonight. A glass of Chibo's punch?
0: Thank you. I would enjoy that.
5: For 15 years, I have been the honored agent in Havana for the House of Bonnefeller. Here you are, Senor.
0: Thank you.
5: Your guardian tells me in this letter that you are to be considered as a junior member of the firm.
0: I am to represent Mr. Bonnefeather personally in this matter of the Gallego debt.
5: Ah, the Gallego debt. In vain have I tried to collect it. Senor Adverse, I believe in first impressions, so I am disposed to be candid with you. This Gallego debt is somewhat involved.
0: Indeed? What manner of business did the Gallegos run? My guardian seemed vague on that subject.
5: The Gallegos, it would appear, sold precious stones, ivory, and other African imports. But there was also a rumor that they dealt in slaves.
0: Slaves? Well, that's a different tune.
5: No one has ever seen them deliver a slave here in Cuba. But there was always that rumor. When the Gallegos, father and son, were alive...
0: Alive? Do you think then that they are dead?
5: In this violent land, when a man disappears, one must suppose him to be dead until he is proved otherwise. And the two Gallegos have been missing for more than a year.
0: Tell me, senor, who manages their business affairs?
5: Their agent, a rascal who calls himself Ferdinando.
0: Ferdinando, eh?
5: Senor, you are to stay here with me. I have a tremendous house and many servants.
0: But, senor Chibo...
5: I should consider it an insult if you lived elsewhere. A slur upon the Chibo hospitality. Tomorrow, we shall relax and do nothing. I must help you to adjust yourself to our tropical way of life.
0: What? Apparently, a murder has been committed.
5: Still, one must not distress the digestion. Presently, we shall eat a tremendous dinner. What will be accomplished? Much. We shall have lived another few hours comfortably. No one can do more. Now, let us have another glass of Chibo's punch.

0: the prettiest tombs I've ever seen, Mr. Adverse.
1: I am happy that you've enjoyed the graveyards of Havana, Mrs. Joram.
0: Never seen prettier, even in Italy. And this cathedral, oh, it's mighty beautiful.
1: From the way people are gathering, it would appear that there's to be some sort of service.
0: You think maybe a wedding? I'm mighty partial to weddings. Look at all them jewels and laces and such uniforms.
1: Yes.
0: Pesky mosquitoes. You'd think the critters would know enough to stay out of church. I wonder if there's any more cemeteries.
1: No. According to the list Juan made out for me, we've seen them all. Shall we stand here by the door and watch the people come out of the cathedral?
0: Yes, that'd be real nice. My, don't they look handsome. Land sakes, look at that girl. I didn't know Spaniards had pale gold hair like that. Do you see her, Mr. Adverse?
1: I do indeed.
0: Oh, and Mr. Adverse, look over here.
1: What is it, Mrs. John?
0: The prettiest statue of an angel. Excuse me just a minute. I must see it. I love statues of angels.
2: Senor, I believe that I address a newly arrived visitor to Havana.
1: That is true, sir.
2: It is my business to know every distinguished guest, and I feel certain that you must be Senor Adverse.
1: I am indeed.
2: And I am the governor.
1: Your Excellency.
2: May I present my niece, Senorita Dolores de la Fuente.
1: My honor, Senorita.
3: Senor Adverse?
2: Dolores, if you will wait a moment with Senor Adverse here in the shade, I will call our carriage.
3: I shall be happy to wait here with Senor Adler.
2: I will be only a moment, Senor.
1: A pleasure, Your Excellency.
3: And so, Senor, how do you like Havana?
1: Oh, I find it a magnificent city. Exciting and strange. As strange as your name. Dolores de la Fuente. Dolores of the Fountain.
3: It is such a strange name.
1: It is a fitting name. A name splashed with stars.
3: Your speech is touched with poetry, Señor. As though you too might be Spanish. We Spanish are great lovers of beautiful words. We are fond of dreams and of legends.
1: This meeting of ours seems to me like a dream.
3: Oh, yes, it is this place. This cathedral is filled with dreams and with legends. There is a very old one about a young girl who met a young man here by the statue of the little angel.
1: I hope it is a happy story.
3: Oh, yes, it's a legend of love. And as this young girl and the young man met here, a small white dove perched itself on the statue. And this was an omen, señor. And even today when lovers meet near the statue of the little angel, it is said that they will find happiness if a small white dove purchase itself on the statue.
1: I am glad that this is where we first met, Senorita.
3: And I, Senor Adverse.
1: Perhaps we shall meet again.
3: Oh, but that is a certainty. Look there. A white dove has only now swooped down to perch itself on the shoulder of the little angel. Oh, yes, Senor. We shall meet again.

0: do sit down, Senor Adver.
1: Gracias, Senor Ferdinando.
0: I regret, Senor, that we are unable to pay our debt to Mr. Bonnie better.
1: Then you know my mission in Havana.
0: I knew it even before you arrived, Senor.
1: I see. Senor Chivo has already told me that the affairs of Gallego and Son are in a somewhat precarious state.
0: Or worse. They are disastrous.
1: When do you anticipate the debt may be paid?
0: Who can say, Senor? Believe me, I would like nothing better than to see this debt wiped off our books. But even before the Gallegos disappeared, our ships were returning without cargo.
1: From Africa?
0: And elsewhere. Trade is not what it used to be.
1: This surprises me. I have heard that there is never any loss in the slave trade.
0: Slave trade? Why do you say that, Senor? Gallego and Son does not deal in slaves.
1: Since my arrival in Havana, I have heard certain rumors.
0: Senor, this is a land of rumors. Come aboard the schooner which arrived from Africa this morning. You will see that our cargo was made up of spices and a few ivory tusks of so little value that they will barely pay for the expense of the voyage.
2: Ferdinando, is this not the senor from the house of Bonifeather of whom we have heard?
1: Your servant, senorita.
0: Senor Adverse, I present my sister, Neleta.
2: We welcome you to Cuba. Ferdinando?
0: Yes, Neleta.
2: I think you should attend in person to the matter of the wages for the seamen. They wait at the pay window.
1: If the matter is pressing, I shall come another time.
2: Oh, do not leave, Senor Adverse. My brother will excuse himself, and I, meantime, shall remain. I shall attempt in my poor way to entertain you.
1: As you wish, senorita.
0: Your permission, senor?
1: Of course. Senorita, is it customary in Havana for a young lady to receive a stranger unattended in this manner?
2: No, senor, but I do not like customs.
1: Nor do I.
2: My father was from Barcelona. He, too, was never one to follow customs.
1: You wear your shawl thrown over your arms like the ladies of Barcelona.
2: Oh, you know Barcelona, senor Adverse.
1: I have visited that glorious city. Senorita, I came to discuss business with your brother, but it would seem he wishes to avoid such a conversation.
2: You must forgive Ferdinando. This climate has not improved his disposition. What has it done to your disposition, senor?
1: At the moment, I seem extremely well disposed.
2: Indeed, senor. Then I am pleased.
3: You got no promise from Ferdinando as to when the debt might be paid?
1: Oh, he avoided my questions, gave me no satisfaction. And I'm inclined to believe that his sister was more than a little interested in our conversation.
3: He is a fox and a rascal. As to her, I have my doubts.
1: She is a beauty, as dark as the night, and as unpredictable.
3: A most curious woman, always within sight of her brother, as though she distrusts him.
1: And so do I.
3: So do we all.
1: What am I to do, Senor Chivo? How will I collect this debt?
3: I sit here enjoying the pleasures of my patio, and yet I arrange many things. I weave a fine web which extends in all directions, and one direction leads straight to the governor's palace.
1: I am most grateful, Senor Chivo.
3: You are to drive to the palace in my best carriage.
1: And you will accompany me?
3: Oh, no. Riding up and down our wretched cobblestones disturbs my digestion.
1: I see. Do you think, senor, that I will be fortunate enough to see His Excellency's niece?
3: The delicate Dolores with the golden hair?
1: Aye, Dolores of the fountain.
3: Perhaps. Now then, Anthony, I believe that I have discovered a plan that would help you to collect the debt which Gallego and Son owes to the house of Bonifed.
1: Excellent.
3: However, the governor's permission must be given or the plan is impossible.
1: Oh?
3: Tomorrow afternoon, you will point out to His Excellency that there is a ship in the harbor. It is named the Ariostatica, and it is owned by the...
1: Your Excellency, this schooner, the Ariostatica, is the property of Gallego and Son.
4: Aye, Senor Adverse, it is their property.
1: This ship makes voyage after voyage to Africa, yet curiously, its cargoes are so small and unprofitable that Senor Ferdinando professes himself unable to meet expenses, much less discharge his debts.
4: As governor, senor, I too am most interested in the firm of Gallego and Son. You see, they also owe a considerable debt to the Cuban government.
1: Perhaps I can help you to collect that debt.
4: You have a proposal?
1: The Areostatica sails for Africa next week.
4: That is true.
1: Senor Chivo has suggested that I sail aboard her in order to determine why a profitable cargo was never brought back from these African voyages.
4: Indeed. An investigation should be most revealing.
1: I will see to it that a valuable cargo is shipped back from Africa. I will guard it and I will sail with it back to Cuba. That way I can check the ship's inventory when it unloads here and guarantee that nothing is missing.
4: An excellent idea. One cargo of ivory would pay off the Gallegos' debt to the House of Bonifather, which you represent, and to the government of Cuba, which I represent.
1: One cargo would pay both debts. Only...
4: I
1: would have to sail aboard the Areostatica as a representative of your excellency. That way the entire matter would be completely legal.
4: I shall have the necessary papers drawn up and send them to you before sundown.
1: Good. Your excellency, I take my leave.
4: You know your way to the street, senor?
1: I'll go out as I came, through the garden.
2: Mira, Señor Adverse, Anthony Adverse.
0: Señorita Dolores.
2: You are surprised.
0: Surprised and greatly honored. I had no hope that I would meet you again so soon.
2: Nor had I.
0: I have thought much of you since that first meeting.
2: It is good to hear such words from you, Señor. One has a dream in one's mind. But when I saw you standing in the doorway of the cathedral, so tall, and your fine, proud head...
0: And you, in your black mantilla, your face like a flame in the glow of the great stained glass windows. Yes, it was like a dream.
2: But we are not a dream, Señor. We are alive. And listen to us. How we flatter each other.
0: Could I not see you later this evening?
2: This evening?
0: Alone.
2: Alone? But there are many who come to serenade me from the outer gardens.
0: Senorita, my very heart sings to you.
2: But, senor, it is to be observed, my windows do not open onto the outer garden, but onto this small, private garden. Only, of course, no one can climb that wall.
0: But... if they did.
2: Of course, if they did, they would find me waiting here.
0: I will come, senorita. Tonight.
2: Tonight?

0: Senor Chivo, when I returned from the governor's palace, I had a feeling that I was followed.
1: In Havana, everyone is followed. That is one of the customs of this city.
0: Oh?
1: Well, what shall we do this evening? Relax on the patio?
0: Oh, tonight I have other plans.
1: Indeed?
0: I have a rendezvous in a star-swept garden.
1: Not the governor's niece?
0: Aye, Dolores of the Fountain.
1: You must be careful, Anthony.
0: Oh?
1: Take one with you for protection. Should you meet any of the Golden Lady's other admirers?
0: I can fend for myself. However, I will take Juan along to serenade the lady.
1: Well, we have accomplished much today. You've gotten the papers which you needed for your voyage to Africa, and you have also become acquainted with the governor's niece. All in one day.
0: Now it is evening, and I return at midnight to the governor's palace. I have a rendezvous with the Golden Dolores.

0: Juan, you will wait here, on this side of the wall.
1: Si, senor. I will sing for you and the lady. You see, it was most fortunate that I brought my guitar.
0: Aye, you rascal, most fortunate.
1: Is there some particular song you wish me to sing?
0: I leave the choice entirely to you.
1: It shall be a very old love song. You say the lady is beautiful?
0: As lovely as the night. Now, help me scale this wall. Clasp your hands together.
1: So?
0: So, I step upon them thus. Now, lift me up. Up. But I pull myself up to the top of the wall. So.
1: Ah. And what do you see on the other side?
0: Never mind what is on the other side. You may sing.
1: Ay, senor. I sing.
2: Eres como la rosa que está en el huerto.
3: Anthony, you have come.
0: Dolores.
3: How can this be? I am in your arms, your breath is on my cheek, and yet you are singing to me from the other side of the wall.
0: I use one voice for serenading, and another to whisper in your sweet ear.
3: Anthony.
0: We have only just met, and already I must leave you.
3: Yes, my uncle has told me. Next week you sail to Africa.
0: Promise you will not forget me until I return.
3: Forget you?
0: If I never see you again, even if I'm lost at sea, if you are married and I cannot speak to you, remember that I love you.
3: I shall remember, always.
0: Even though our lips can never speak such words again, still we shall know.
3: We shall know.
0: If I can return to you, will you be here?
3: Why do you say if you can return?
0: Much could happen on this African voyage. I know not what I am facing.
3: Whenever you return, next month, next year, you will find me waiting.
0: Dolores, my beloved.
3: Anthony.
0: What is that? That drum?
3: You can hear it often in the quiet of the night.
0: But where does it come from?
3: I do not know. Far away. Perhaps from the hills or the other side of the island. The sound of a drum carries for many miles. It is a most...

0: señorita Neleta. You come see Mon Bibi.
1: Mon Bibi, I come to you for help.
0: What is it you seek?
1: Oh, great wizard. There is a man recently arrived in Cuba. A man whom I love, but who has eyes for another, one with golden hair.
0: You wish charm. Make this man love you.
1: I want a charm that will make him my slave.
0: That will need powerful charm.
1: I will pay you a purse of gold if you make this man give his affection to me instead of to the governor's niece.
0: I will make charm.
1: Thank you, Mon Bibi. You are indeed a great wizard.
0: Only before I can make charm, I must have something that is part of this man. A paring from his nail or a single hair from his head.
1: I will bring it to you. A hair from his head.
0: Do that. And I make small wax figure. Place hair from his head inside image. Then he will be your slave forever.
2: When I return from Africa, I shall come to your uncle and ask him for your hand. We shall be married in the great cathedral where our eyes first met.
1: Oh, my beloved.
2: But now I must go.
1: But we shall meet again before you sail for Africa.
2: Of course, I shall come to the governor's palace many times to discuss my plans with your uncle.
3: You need make no plans, Senor Adverse.
2: What is this?
3: Seize him!
4: Where, Senor?
1: God! God!
3: He's no use, Senorita. We have already taken care of the guards and silenced the singer who stood outside the wall.
5: Whoever you are, I am your prisoner. But I beg of you, do not harm the lady. Permit her to go free.
3: We do not wish to harm the governor's niece. It is only you we want, Senor Adverse. We have been following you for days, waiting for this moment. 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Meantime, Senor Anthony Adverse will be our guest elsewhere.

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0: Continuing Columbia's full-hour feature production from Studio One, Herbie Allen's adventure romance, Antony Adverse. 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
1: Senor Chabo, we are faced with a most curious situation.
2: What is that, Your Excellency?
1: Your friend, Senor Adverse, has been spirited away.
2: When? By whom?
1: A band of masked men in my garden. My niece was a witness.
2: The rascals. Who are they? Where have they taken him?
1: In answer to both questions, I do not know. They were masked and had locked all of my guards in one of the anterooms, so no one saw where they went.
2: We must rouse all of Havana. Call the commandant of police.
1: For the past hour, the entire police force has been searching the city, and with no result.
2: What of Anthony's companion, the young sailor, Juan?
1: He, too, was spirited away.
2: It is my fault. Anthony told me only this afternoon that someone was following him. I should have sent my servants along to guard him. What can we do, Your Excellency? What can we do?
1: We can only wait and trust that the police will find some trace of him.
3: Senor Adverse, can you hear me?
4: Hi, Juan. Keep your voice down lest we be overheard.
3: Where do you think they might be taking us?
4: I know not. My eyes were blindfolded when they brought me aboard ship, so I could not even see her name.
3: From the sound and the feel of her, she is a schooner.
4: Bound for some unknown and faraway destination.
3: I have been in chains before, but always for a reason. Why do you suppose we are prisoners here, senor?
4: I know not, lad.
5: All right. Unchain them and take them up to the deck.
4: What are you going to do with us?
5: Put you over the side in a small boat.
4: Are you putting us ashore? Setting us adrift?
5: You will see, senor. You will see.

0: Senor Chabot. Senor Chabot.
1: What is it? I must have dozed off.
0: The commandant of police has just reported.
1: Aye? And what has he found?
0: No trace of them in the entire city. He has discovered no one who has even seen them.
1: There is nothing more to be done. I could weep. Nothing.
0: What about Senor Ferdinando?
1: Ferdinando?
0: Aye. Would it not be to his interest to spirit Senor Adverse out of sight?
1: It would, Your Excellency. But it would also be impossible.
0: Could he not hide Adverse in the hold of his ship, the Areostatica, and take him to Africa when she sails?
1: He could, indeed. But she does not sail before another week.
0: Then let us go down to the docks and inspect his ship.
1: Go down to the docks? In the middle of the night,
0: I will go with you.
1: But I have not been near the docks in years. Could you not tend to this alone without me?
0: Come along, fat one. It will do you good. We must get there before dawn.
1: Very well. I come reluctantly.
2: Senor Edgar.
3: Aye, Juan.
2: Do you know where we are?
3: Quiet. No talking.
2: Where are you taking us?
3: I cannot tell you.
4: This is like a wilderness. Jungle. But it must still be Cuba.
2: There is some sort of a settlement up ahead.
4: And soon it will be dawn. Then we will be able to discover our whereabouts.
5: This way.
2: He is leading us off the path.
4: Aye. The others did not follow behind us. We could try to escape while his back is turned.
2: Not a chance. They would shoot us down.
4: We are going uphill.
2: A steep hill. If only this early morning fog would lift, we could see what is in the distance.
6: Hey, you. Open that door.
2: It is a great wooden door in the side of the hill.
6: We are putting you in our finest cell. Our finest.
4: It is some sort of prison, dug out of the side of the cliff.
2: Without windows or ventilation.
6: All right. In you go.

0: And do you swear, Senor Ferdinando, that you have seen nothing of my associate, Senor Radrosh?
1: Nothing. Not since he came to my office. Let me see. That must have been yesterday afternoon.
2: Well, Senor Chibo, we have searched the ship without finding any trace of them.
1: What is this? You wake me in the middle of the night, you rouse my crew and search my ship? By whose authority?
2: By mine, as His Catholic Majesty's representative. Anthony Adverse and his servant were seized by a band of masked men in the very grounds of my palace.
1: Such impertinence, Your Excellency. Right in the palace gardens, you say. Oh, but this is no concern of mine. Why have you searched my ship?
0: To put it bluntly, because you are the one person in all of Havana who might profit through the disappearance of Senor Adverse.

0: Juan, listen. We are about to have a guest.
1: Old frog face again.
0: This time let us surprise him. I will stand here behind the door and seize him as he enters.
1: Careful, he may be armed.
0: Quiet. There!
1: I have him! I have...
0: You! It is a woman.
2: Your arms enfold me, Senor Adverse. You are very strong.
0: Neleta.
2: See? You remember my voice.
1: Who is it, Senor?
0: Senorita Neleta, sister of Don Ferdinando, the agent for Gallego and Son. My man, Juan.
1: Your servant, Senorita.
0: Well, now, what is this all about?
2: Come with me outside, both of you.
0: A pleasure. Lead the way, Senorita.
2: Take my hand.
0: Your hand. Come along, Juan.
1: I clutch the tail of your coat, Senor.
0: Senorita, how did you come here? Where did you get the key to our prison?
2: I must talk quickly.
1: Ah, it is a fine night. The air is sweet.
2: Your guard eats his dinner. I had a duplicate key made to the door of your cell. Keep it. Let yourself in and out whenever the guard sleeps. Here, take it.
0: But what are you doing here, Senorita Neleta?
2: Let us sit on the side of the hill here in the moonlight.
0: Very well. The moonlight is very bright. I can even see the design of your necklace, Senorita.
2: And I can see a hair that has fallen onto your shoulder. Here, let me take a souvenir. So.
0: Senorita, I should welcome an explanation of why you are here.
2: I, too, am a prisoner.
0: And where are we?
2: This is Gallegos Reach, the estate of Senor Gallegos. My brother keeps me here.
0: So?
2: Ferdinando had you brought here in the night aboard the schooner Areostatica. He sailed back to Havana and was anchored there before dawn to prevent anyone being suspicious.
0: Then we are still in Cuba.
2: See, but many miles down the coast from Havana. This is the place where my brother hides the slaves which he brings from Africa.
0: Then what I have heard is true.
2: See, every ship stops here before reaching Havana. The slaves are unloaded, then the ship goes on to Havana with only a few poor ivory tusks in its hold.
1: And that is an African drum we hear. I knew it.
2: There is a guarded village in the valley with hundreds of African natives, all waiting for ships to carry them into bondage.
0: Why do you tell me this?
2: Perhaps I am ashamed of my brother. Perhaps I would like to be rescued, Senor.
0: What can we do?
2: You must remain here at least for the present, a prisoner.
1: Senor.
0: I, Juan.
1: The guard returns. Up the hill.
2: And you must hurry back to your cell. Lock yourselves in, lest you suspect.
0: We will see you again.
2: Tomorrow.
0: Good night, Senorita.
2: Good night, Anthony Adverse. Good night. Thank you for this souvenir. I shall preserve your hair in a locket. Mombibi. Mombibi, where are you, Mombibi?
3: Enter, Senorita Neleta.
2: I have brought it a hair from his head.
3: Now I will make for you the charm. Give me the hair.
2: It is in this ivory box.
3: Good. Sit here. I make charm. I turn man into your slave.
2: My slave. My slave.

0: Mrs. Joram, where are you?
1: What is it, Elisha?
0: We got a visitor, ma'am.
1: A visitor?
0: Come specially to see you. In here, senorita. Watch you don't bump your pretty hair.
2: Gracias, Captain Joram, gracias.
1: Oh, land sakes, a girl at the cathedral.
2: She's a girl at the cathedral?
1: Dolores, that's your name, ain't it?
2: Si, I am Dolores.
1: Well, now, well, where's Mr. Adverse? Ain't the rascal with you?
2: Senor Adverse has been kidnapped.
1: What are you saying?
2: This room, Mrs. Joram. He and his men.
0: That should be one, a young sailor.
2: See, they have both disappeared. It happened night before last. The police have searched the entire city many times, but there is no trace of him. I am most distraught.
1: Land sakes!
2: I have come to you hoping that you will help me. You and Captain Joram. He told me that you were his friend.
0: That we are.
2: Then you must help me to find him. I have been to everyone else. Now I fear for his life.

0: insert the key and...
1: Our one key will not work all the locks?
0: It fits one. It fits. We'll investigate this next cell. We may have a neighbor.
1: Careful, senor. I'll
0: turn the key so...
1: Is there no sound within the cell?
0: I hear nothing. Ah, it is unlocked.
1: Now, open the door.
0: Here we are.
1: There is someone inside.
0: Wait here. I will go into the cell.
1: Careful, senor.
0: Watch for our guard. He'll be returning.
1: Aye, senor.
2: Is that you, Mon Bibi?
0: My name is Adverse.
2: Oh, you're Adverse.
0: I am a prisoner in the next cell.
2: Aye. My strength is weak, or I would have signaled you through the wall. I know you were brought here yesterday, and I was glad, because I know that you would be a friend.
0: Friend? I cannot see you in the dark. Do I know you, senor? Who are you?
2: My name is Gallego. They brought us here, my father and I, in the dark of the night, just as they brought you. I recognized the voice of Ferdinando when they seized us.
0: Ferdinando, I thought as much.
2: Aye. They left us here and took the ship back to Havana, so that it would be anchored there at dawn. No one would trace us here.
0: What of your father?
2: He was not young. They let him die. Why they have bothered to feed me, I do not know.
0: We will escape, Senor Gallego. My man and I will help you to get away from this place. Senorita Neleta will aid us.
2: Senorita Neleta?
0: Aye, it was she who brought me the key with which I opened my cell.
2: Beware of Neleta.
0: She declares she, too, is a prisoner of Ferdinando.
2: It's the other way about.
0: What?
2: Ferdinando obeys her commands. It is she who is running the slave trade. It was all her plan.
0: Then why did she give me this key?
2: Apparently she wants you to be grateful to her, in her death. You may be certain she has a reason.
1: Senor, someone comes.
0: It is the guard returning. I must go.
2: You will come again, Senor Adverse?
0: Aye, we must plan a way.
1: Senor, we are lost. It is a strange figure coming this way, through the night.
0: What is that sound?
1: I know not, Senor. It is like the ringing of many small bells.
3: Senor Gallego, why does your door stand open?
2: It is Mon Bibi,
0: a witch doctor.
3: Who are these people?
2: Senor Adverse and this man.
3: Senor Adverse, we finally meet. I have heard much of you. Since your arrival.
2: Senorita Neleta believes Mon Bibi to be a witch doctor. Actually, he is an educated man and our friend.
0: Tell me, is it Neleta who rules here?
3: She is the one. A cunning woman with an unexpected strain of savagery and superstition.
0: We must act. We must develop a plan of escape.
3: I will take you to the hilltop, and you will see the slave camp.

0: Spread out below us is the Gallego estate. That is the great house to the right, where Senorita Nileta lives with her brother.
1: What is the large building?
0: It is a great storage house filled with stolen cargo.
1: That is the slave quarter to the left?
0: It spreads out across the valley. The slaves are chained there. Beautiful Nileta walks among them with a whip.
1: And you? What causes you to be here?
0: Mine is a strange story, senor. I was educated in Europe. When I finished school, I sailed back to my home in Africa. But the ship was attacked by pirates. After many adventures, I ended here, a slave. I have played upon this strange woman's superstition, and that has made it possible for me to help my fellow slaves. I hope someday to set them free.
1: And I will help you. What is Nileta's purpose?
0: She has conceived a wild passion for you. She had me make a wax image in your likeness.
1: An image?
0: It is supposed to be a charm which will make you her slave. She brought me a hair from your own head to place within the image.
1: She actually thinks that a spell has been cast upon me?
0: Aye, senor. That is what she thinks.
1: Oh, this promises to be most intriguing.
2: Is a night such as one sees in Spain, Senor Adverse?
1: Aye, Senorita. The sky spills stars across the land.
2: Here is the place I wish to show you.
1: I have noticed this building from the hill.
2: Your eyes will be dazzled by what they are about to see. Follow me, Anthony Adverse. I will disclose a treasure beyond the dream of men. This way.
1: These caskets and chests, they bulge with gold.
2: In this chest are rubies, pearls, emeralds.
1: An emperor's treasure.
2: Look, senor, look at them.
1: These are diamonds.
2: Great tusks of ivory hang from the ceiling, and this next room is filled with more golden coins. All of this treasure can be yours, Anthony. Yours and mine.
1: Mine, senorita?
2: With it, you and I could be very happy, yes?
1: Senorita.
2: Anthony, I am a passionate woman, and I am also an ambitious woman. I am making plans for us, you and I, and for all this treasure.
1: And what is your plan?
2: My brother returns tomorrow evening. The schooner Areostatica will pause here before it sails to Africa. I have a plan. You will see, my handsome one. Tomorrow night you will help me bring that plan to reality. Oh, Anthony.
1: Senorita.
2: Kiss me.
1: Nileta. I am your slave.
2: My slave. And he himself said he was my slave.
0: Are you surprised, senorita?
2: I am pleased. Your charm has worked to perfection, Mon Bibi, and you will find that I am most grateful.
0: I am certain of that, senorita.
2: My brother's ship stops here tonight, and I have plans.
0: That drum you hear, senorita, it tells me that your brother's ship will dock just after nightfall.
2: Then all is well. Mon Bibi, you are certain that Senor Adverse will obey my every command without hesitation.
0: You need only order him, and he will obey.
2: I shall order him. Tonight.
0: And so great is her faith in the powers of evil, Senor Adverse, that Nileta is convinced you are a slave who will obey her every command.
1: The lady will presently find otherwise.
0: She has something planned for tonight, something which concerns her brother.
1: I am ordered to join her for dinner, without Juan.
0: That leaves Juan free to help us in another direction.
3: And what is that?
0: Senorita Nileta heard the drum beating. I told her it announced the arrival of her brother's ship. I did not tell her that it said another ship was also approaching. An American ship.
1: American? What is its name?
0: That I know not. Juan must row out to meet it. I will send two slaves with him, our fastest oarsmen.
1: Can they row, their arms and legs chained together?
0: I, too, have a key, Senor Alvarez. Tonight, every slave will find his ankle free of chains.
1: Then tonight we must escape. All of us. Senor Gallego and all of the slaves.
0: Aye, senor. Tonight we escape. And our first step is to send Juan off to meet the American ship.
1: Very well.
0: Come. Juan will journey down the river. Then you will go to the big house for dinner. When you hear the drums, many drums, you will know the slaves are free.

0: feed my pet too much, Senor Adverse. You will spoil him.
1: Even as you spoil me, Senorita. My dear sister, should we not be alone to discuss business?
0: Presently, Ferdinando. There is much time.
1: But the schooner sails before dawn.
0: We will talk later. Now another glass of wine.
1: Very well. One more glass. I wonder why the drums are silent tonight.
0: Whoever knows why the drums are beaten or why they are silent. Mon Bibi never explains, and someday I shall have him beaten.
1: Why do you not come with me on this voyage, dear sister?
0: I sail to Africa.
1: You would enjoy the sea air. It might even sweeten your temper.
0: Ferdinando, you have had too many glasses of wine.
1: So, my apologies, Senor Adverse.
2: You no doubt have worries, Senor Ferdinando.
1: You hold no grudge at my abducting you and bringing you here.
2: Quite the contrary. I have been most happy here.
1: How can anyone be happy in this place? It breeds evil like a swamp.
0: Ferdinando, you talk too much.
1: And my dear sister, she is the dark queen of this evil place. Have you had your charm made, Meleta? Is he your slave, dear sister?
0: I will show you, Anthony Adverse.
2: Aye, senorita?
0: You are my slave.
2: Of course.
0: Then take this gun.
2: Yes.
0: Point it at my brother.
2: Yes.
0: Aim it directly at his head.
2: His head.
0: You are my slave, Anthony Adverse. You will obey my every command.
2: Every command.
0: Ferdinando, I have no further use for you. I have plans. You are not included in my plans.
1: Another glass of wine.
0: Foolish brother. Even as we sit here, the treasure of gold and jewels is being loaded aboard the schooner. Anthony and I are heading off to another land. And you, Ferdinando, you are going to die.
1: What are you? Saying.
0: You are about to die, you
1: die,
0: great stupid.
1: I do not understand.
0: Shoot him, Anthony. Pull the trigger. Why do you not obey me? You are my slave.
2: Forgive me, senorita. I am not your slave.
0: What are you saying?
2: Do not move, Neleta. The gun is now pointed straight at you.
0: But you must obey me. You must. The witch doctor made an image of you. See here, I keep it on my person. An image of you, Anthony Adverse. An image which makes you my slave.
2: It is you, not your brother, who is the greater fool. Mon Bibi is my friend and no witch doctor. Even as we talk, he is freeing the slave.
0: Fernando! Ferdinando, wake up! I need you!
2: Is you...
0: Ferdinando!
2: Why did your brother to drink too much? You thought to have me kill him. Instead, I point the gun at you.
0: You are my slave. You must obey me. Point the gun at Ferdinando. Point it at him. What is that?
2: Unless I am mistaken, senorita, it is a ship's cannon.

0: Budbush. You are safe.
1: I was thrown to the floor near an open window. I escaped.
2: I was coming back for you as soon as I could get Senor Gallego to safety.
3: What of Nilet and her brother?
1: The house was struck by a cannonball and set afire. Both perished in the flames.
2: And my people have won their freedom.
1: Aye, we are all free.
2: They are going now in boats, rowing south to a friendly land.
1: Mombibi, you will come with us.
3: Aye, Mombibi. I will give you a position with my firm in Havana.
2: Then I come, and gladly.
4: Senor Edmers! Senor Edmers!
1: Here we are, Juan.
4: You are safe, senor. You meant no harm.
1: Oh, we are all safe. But what of the American ship, Juan? Is it a friendly ship?
4: Aye, it is the American ship that fires volleys across the beach. You have friends aboard her. Come, we will join them.
1: By all means.
5: Aboard.
1: Captain Joram, is it really you?
5: Aye, lad. Josiah, you come to your rescue. There are others waiting to see you.
6: Anthony, you are quite safe.
1: Senor Chivo, you have come far from your patio.
6: I have not used my legs so much in 20 years. Are you unharmed?
1: Unharmed and returning to Havana with young Gallego.
6: Gallego alive?
1: And with a treasure of gold and precious stones.
6: Then the Gallego death.

0: patio.
1: I have not used my leg so much in 20 years. Are you unharmed?
0: Unharmed and returning to Havana with young Gallego.
1: Gallego alive?
0: And with a treasure of gold and precious stones.
1: Then the Gallego debt to your guardian will at last be paid.
0: Aye, the treasure is stored in the hold of that other ship.
2: Well, land sakes, there's others that want to greet the lad.
0: Mrs. Joram.
1: This woman is a monster. Oh. It's she who dragged me here.
2: Lad, I'm so happy to see you. I could kiss you.
0: Well, then.
2: Well, I just think I will.
0: Mrs. Joram, you surprise me.
2: Well, surprise myself. Now get along with you.
3: Anthony. Anthony, I'd heard.
4: Dolores.
2: It was her idea to follow that other ship here. She was the one who come to Captain Elisha and me. Well, go ahead, lad. You kissed me. Now ain't you going to kiss her?

0: I feared we would never meet again.
1: And I knew that we would. Do you not remember the little angel of the cathedral and the small white dove? Lovers who meet there will find happiness. This is a legend, my Anthony, from the heart of love.

0: From Studio One at CBS, you have just heard Fletcher Markle's production of Anthony Adverse by Hervey Allen. Another full-hour Columbia feature from the pages of the world's great storytellers. Tonight's script was prepared especially for this series by Vincent McConner of the CBS Division of Program Writing, and the original musical score was composed by Lana Domian and conducted by Alexander Semler. Now again, Mr. Markle.
1: May a producer introduce the principals in our cast tonight. In the foreground,
0: Anthony Adverse
1: was played by Clayton Collier.
2: Dolores
1: was Mercedes McCambridge.
2: Nileta
1: was Miriam Wolfe.
3: Carlo Tribo
1: was played by Danny Occo.
4: Ferdinando
1: was Joseph Conway.
5: Juan
1: was Ronnie Liss.
6: Captain Joram.
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1: were Ian McAllister and Elsie May Gordon.
8: Mom Bibi
1: was played by Robert Dryden. Actively assisting were Hedley Rennie, John Merlin, Gregory Morton, Louis Quinn, and John Seymour. The Spanish songs were sung by Nino Ventura. Next week, we're going to visit that changing yet unchanging land of the six-gun, the ranch owner's daughter, and the disappearing mortgage, where men are men and dust is bitten like a suspicious coin, and smile when you say anything, partner. Our story is Max Brand's unusual novel, Singing Guns. So if anyone wants to know where we are next week, point to the Wild West and say they went that way. We hope you'll be with us. And now until next week in Singing Guns by Max Brand, this is Fletcher Markle with a good night and thank you from all of us in Studio One.

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5: 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And now, Claudia.
6: Everything at once, eeny, meeny, miny, mo. Oh, Mom, is that you out there?
7: It's me. Let me in.
6: I can't. The phone's ringing.
7: Well, just open the door. I let myself in.
6: Oh, it's more complicated than that. Please wait.
7: Claudia.
6: Hello. Oh, David, I can't talk to you. Mom is out in the hall waiting to come in for dinner. Of course I intend to let her in, but you rang at the same time, so I couldn't. Of course, I would have opened the door first if I could have, but there's a big, heavy crate you bought us in front of it, and I can't move it. It came while I was out. When will you be home? You're at the corner. Why didn't you say so? I wouldn't have wasted so much time talking to you. I love to, but I've got to rescue Mama. Coming, Mama. That was David.
7: Let me in, Claudia. I feel like a cigar store Indian standing out here on your doorstep.
6: Now, Mama, before I open the door, I want to explain to you. There's a big crate right in here in front of the door, about 4 feet tall and 4 feet wide, and it's very heavy, and I can't move it. And the door won't open wide, so you'll just have to squeak through it sideways.
7: Really, Claudia, you make coming to visit you so simple and pleasant. What's in the crate?
6: I don't know. Something David went shopping for yesterday. Now, I'll open the door as far as it'll go, but don't walk into it.
7: All right, Claudia. It's only 6 inches.
6: Well, how wide are you?
7: More than 6 inches.
6: You just have to hold your breath, Mama.
7: What is that crate doing in front of the door anyway?
6: I don't know that either. I was out shopping. When I came back, I could hardly get in the house myself. The elevator man must have let the crate in. Anyway, try it, Mama. Take off your hat and coat.
7: If I take off my nose and hips, too, it still won't be enough. Now, here comes my foot.
6: Now, an arm. See, you're doing fine. Now, take a deep breath and stand as tall as you can stand. That's how I did it. And try to imagine you're a noodle.
7: Here I come. It's now or never. Ouch!
6: Good, you made it.
7: I'm a very squashed noodle.
6: You look very rakish, Mrs. Brown, with your hair over one eye and the buttons open down the front of your dress.
7: I'm exhausted. That crate better be worth the trouble.
6: David went shopping for it yesterday, and he said it was his contribution to the running of the household, and I promised I wouldn't open it till he came home.
7: He won't be able to come home. He's thicker than I am.
6: Now, we'll just sit here and relax, Mama. Dinner's all ready. You ought to see my kitchen. It's as neat as a pin. I've gotten so I don't dirty one extra dish. I only dirty the unextra ones. You know, the ones I use.
7: But you have to wash dishes yourself. You get a little careful before you use one.
6: It's all a matter of being organized.
8: Good evening, Claudia, Mother.
7: But, David.
8: What's the matter? Aren't you glad to see me?
6: But, David.
8: It's me. You look as if I just materialized out of thin air.
7: I think you have just materialized. I think you're a ghost. As a matter of fact, I don't think you exist at all.
8: Well, that's an original greeting, I must say.
6: We were all ready to get you through the front door with a shoehorn.
8: I'm sorry to disappoint you, darling, but I came in the back door.
6: The back door? Mama, the back door.
7: It's only for milk.
6: Oh, I give up anyway.
8: My brilliant woman, I can see who the brain around here is.
7: Well, don't get too conceited about it.
6: David, tell us what's in the crate.
8: Well, what do you think?
6: Do we have to guess?
8: Yep.
6: Oh, I give up.
7: I give up, too.
6: Thank heavens. Now, David, tell us.
8: I won't tell you. I'll open the crate and let you see it yourself.
6: Oh, you miserable good-for-nothing. I hate you. I never keep you in suspense like this. Is not fair.
8: I'm going to rip it apart with my bare hands.
7: Claudia, he's gotten so important. Why, I knew David when he was a sweet little boy. Now look at
6: him. That's what happens to the mama when they get their own wives in their own homes. They think they're the only fish in the puddle.
8: I'm the only brainy fish in this puddle.
7: Conceited fish.
6: David, I can start to see what it is. It's all white. And he's got chromium on it. Whatever it is, it looks terribly expensive.
8: And for what it was, it's very cheap. This little object is going to completely revolutionize this whole household.
7: It's a full-time maid.
8: You're not so dumb, Mrs. Brown. That's almost what it is. A mechanical full-time maid.
6: David, stop talking and open it.
8: There, now. There, that does it. Now, all we have to do is to tear off the paper.
6: I'll help you undress it.
7: David, are you sure it's not a washing machine?
8: Positive, but it's a relative. Here we go. Ah.
6: Looks like a washing machine, David.
8: Nope, look again.
6: It's a dishwasher.
8: Well, what do you think of that?
7: I almost guessed.
6: A dishwasher? I never dreamt. David, what are we going to do with a dishwasher?
8: Wash the dishes.
6: But that's my job. What's the matter with the way I wash them?
8: Nothing, but this is modern. Now look, darling. This is an age of mechanical wonders that we live in. We may as well make the most of it.
6: How come you didn't get a washing machine? All the ads say that the happy bride is the one who owns one.
8: Clothes you wash once a week. Dishes 3 times a day.
7: He really isn't so unbrainy, Claudia.
6: I'm not so sure I could trust our dishes to this machine. How does it know what to do?
8: It knows. That's what it's for.
7: I see what she means, David. After all, it's only a machine.
8: Only a machine? Well, I like that. Well, I'll have you know this machine not only washes dishes, but soaps, rinses, and dries them as well.
6: I don't believe it.
8: You don't, eh? All right. We'll connect it up and show you how it works.
7: I've always managed to do them pretty well by myself.
6: But what happens, David, if in the middle of everything it changes its mind?
8: It hasn't got a mind.
6: Then how can it do the dishes in the first place?
8: Doing the dishes doesn't take a mind.
7: Well, I knew a woman once who had an automatic phonograph that never broke any records. It just chewed them up in little pieces and spat them out.
6: What did this cost?
8: None of your business.
6: Listen to how he talks, Mama. David, you can do dishes by hand for practically nothing.
8: Women, honestly, just because their grandmothers did something a certain way, they go right on, never questioning, never thinking it could be improved on. It takes a man to realize the advantages that science has developed.
6: Listen to him, Mama. I'm perfectly willing to be convinced. I just don't think you can convince me.
8: All right, we'll see. Come on, girls. Now, let's push this thing into the kitchen and attach it up. There we go. I had the new plumbing put in while you were out.
6: Oh, that's what those little pipes are. I thought they just grew there.
8: Like toadstool.
6: David, is it going to work?
8: We'll soon see, but I want you to keep one thing in mind.
7: I think we can manage that.
8: I have installed this machine very rapidly. Of course, according to the directions.
6: Exactly according, darling.
8: But nevertheless, it was a quick job, so
7: I hope you notice, Claudia. He's already making excuses.
6: I notice.
7: But I always say that if something is good, it'll work no matter what.
8: Hush up, you two. Now, Claudia, read the directions again and tell me what the next step is.
6: Read the directions? You sound like a school teacher, David. Mama, why is it that when a man gets mechanical, he gets stuffy, too?
7: Claudia, read the directions.
6: The directions say that the next thing is to wash the dishes.
9: Now, let me see. All right. Now, look carefully, Claudia.
6: Mm-hmm.
9: Now, this metal basket, you see?
6: Yeah.
9: Now, this is where you put the dishes.
7: And here the glasses?
9: Right.
6: And here the silver.
9: Right. Now, before you start, you put in the soap right through here. Then you close the top, turn on the water, and that's all there is to it.
6: You mean now we can take a walk, and when we come home, the dishes will be all washed and hung up to dry?
9: Exactly.
6: You know, I'm starting to think David wasn't just talked into this dishwasher by some super salesman at the store.
9: I'm not the kind of man who gets talked into things, except getting married.
6: Oh.
9: Now, let's put in the dirty dishes.
6: Dirty dishes?
9: Yes, hand them over here to me, will you?
6: We haven't any. We haven't had dinner yet.
7: Claudia prepared dinner for three, and not a dirty dish left over.
9: This is a fine how-do-you-do. I go to all of this trouble, and what do I find? No dirty dishes.
6: I'm sorry, David.
9: Well, we'll adapt ourselves to the situation. We'll wash the dishes before we eat.
6: Before? It sounds like an awful waste of energy.
7: Do it, Claudia. Don't argue.
6: That's true, Mama. The machine won't mind. What's 100 dishes, more or less?
7: I'm certainly glad David didn't bring home a washing machine. We'd probably have to undress on the spot.
6: David, can't we put the clothes in this, too?
9: No. The directions only specify dishes.
6: Oh.
9: Now, in the plates go. Here we go.
6: Yes?
9: Put in a dozen plates, all right? And the glasses go right here in the middle.
6: Put them carefully, David. Glasses break easily.
9: Not in this machine, they don't. It's the last word.
7: Shh. You'll make it self-conscious.
9: Now then. Put the silver in this little basket, darling. That's right.
6: Yep.
9: And I'll pour in some soap.
7: It all looks too simple to me.
6: Mrs. Brown, don't you have any faith in the 20th century?
9: Now then, we put down the lid and lock it like so. There we are. It's all ready to go.
6: Do I turn the water on, David?
9: Now let me take one last look at what the book says. Let's see. When lid is firmly closed, turn on water.
6: Hot or cold?
9: Hot.
6: Well, hold on to your hats. Here we go.
7: Oh, I don't dare look.
6: What's happening, David?
9: Here, you can peek through the glass top.
6: Why, it's marvelous. This thingamajig is going around like a merry-go-round. And all the water!
7: Just like Niagara Falls.
6: David, you're a genius who bought it.
9: I always said there's nothing like modern machinery.
6: Look, it's doing the rumba.
9: Now watch. The soap is going to be added to the water, see?
6: Almost human.
7: It's more than human.
9: It's fantastic.
6: No mess, no work, no water on the floor. Mama will buy you one.
7: Thank you. Oh. David, is it supposed to make that noise?
6: All of a sudden, it sounds like our car.
7: When you drive it. Did it make that noise in the store, David?
9: That noise, Mother? It's just part of the way it works, I guess.
6: The dishes must be getting dizzy. They look as though they're having a wonderful time.
9: Yes, it does sound a little noisy to me.
7: Well, maybe we'd better switch it off.
6: In the middle of everything, oh, no, we can't. It'll have a nervous breakdown.
9: You know, it is possible that something has gone wrong.
6: David, look, it's not doing a rumba anymore. It's jitterbugging.
7: It looks as if it's going to run away.
9: I think something might be stuck inside. Maybe I'd better open it and see.
6: Did the directions say it's all right to open it?
9: I don't see how it could possibly hurt.
7: Maybe you better just switch it off.
9: I don't think you can switch it off until it's gone through all three stages. I'll just open the top a little and see if anything's
7: stuck. Careful, David. Don't put your head in.
9: Now stand back, you two. Don't look so nervous, Mother. Nothing's going to happen.
6: Oh, what could possibly happen? Such an intelligent machine.
9: All right, now. Get ready. Here we go. There you are.
6: David, you're drowned.
9: I've got soap in my eye.
7: The dishes, David. They're going to jump out. Oh, I can't look.
9: We're getting shook.
6: Move aside. I'll help you. Oh, I'm all wet.
9: Well, Claudia, hold the glasses down.
7: Duck, here comes the silver.
9: The top's stuck.
6: David, I'm getting dizzy going on with the glasses.
7: I'm turning off the faucet.
9: Don't touch a thing, Mother. Don't touch a thing. The direction says to leave them on.
6: I kind of remember them.
7: Men and machines give me the old-fashioned way.
6: My kitchen was so clean and dry.
9: But, darling, look. It's working beautifully. The dishes are immaculate.
6: David, they were before we started.
9: Well, they're more immaculate now. And you're getting your floor washed in the bargain.
6: Darling, don't apologize. I love this silly machine. Just close the top.
9: I'm trying to. Hey, Mother. Mother, come on in. The water's fine.
10: Mm-hmm.
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2: Good afternoon, ladies and gentlemen. This is Conrad Nagel. We welcome you to the fifth of the new series of Silver Theater dramatic productions. In weeks to come, you'll hear such stars as Francho Tone, Helen Hayes, Ginger Rogers, Betty Davis, and Clark Gable, playing in stories by America's foremost authors. Today, we're proud to welcome back to Silver Theater Metro-Goldwyn-Mayer's brilliant stars, Rosalind Russell and James Stewart, in the concluding episode of Up From Darkness, a two-part radio play especially adapted for us by True Boardman from an original story by Grover Jones. And now the lights are being dimmed and our curtain rises. It was just 3 months ago that Michael Gargan's father died the quick, dark death of disaster in a mine. And since that day, she's lived for but one purpose, to beat the mine that killed him, to rob it of the power to take men's lives. This is the task that faces Michael Gargan, played by Rosalind Russell, a task in which she has one strong ally, Tim Barlow, played by James Stewart. Our scene, the head office of the mine, early one evening. Michael is conferring with Mr. Melvin, the head bookkeeper.
3: Miss Gargan, if I hadn't worked for your father for 30 years, I wouldn't say this. But if you want to have a mine to run, you've got to stop throwing money away on them machines.
4: Throwing it away? Did it ever occur to you, Mr. Melvin, that the safety of the Gargan mine might mean more to me than a surplus in the Gargan bank account?
3: You can't run a business on sentimentality, Miss Gargan. This is a coal mine, not a charity institution. Dangerous, perhaps it is. But mining is always dangerous. Your father accepted that fact all his life.
4: Yes, he did, and because he did, he... We won't argue, Mr. Melvin. Please see that the orders for the new motorized equipment are put through immediately.
3: You mean you're actually going to...
5: Oh, Mickey.
4: Oh, hello, Tim.
5: Look, I've been trying.
4: I'll be through in just a minute.
5: Oh, hello, Melvin.
3: Now, here's the month's balance, Miss Gargan. If you can call it that, considering it's written mostly in red ink.
4: Thank you.
3: I'll go now. Mrs. Melvin's been waiting dinner for an hour.
4: I'm sorry. I know the change has been hard on everybody, but things will adjust themselves in time.
3: I hope so. Good night.
4: Good night.
5: My old sourpuss. Look, Mickey, do you have to keep working 16 hours every day? I've been trying all afternoon.
4: Excuse me.
5: Oh.
4: Hello? Who? Oh, Mr. Wyrick. Fine, thank you. How's the Wyrick Coal Company? Yes, Mr. Wyrick. No, I'm sorry. I happen to feel that that's my own business and no one else's. I see. And if I don't? Well, you may as well understand this, Mr. Wyrick. If making the Gargan mine safe means running it at a loss, I'll run it at a loss. Good night.
5: What now?
4: Oh, Mr. Wyrick over in Hastings is up in arms about the improvements I'm making. Says it's unfair competition and he's going to do something about it.
5: Well, it's not so good. Don't worry, Mickey. Now, he's just talking.
4: Oh, I don't care, Tim. I'm winning. Wyrick or anyone else can say what they please, but I'm doing it. I'm sticking the mine. Do you realize there hasn't been one person killed, not a serious injury since Dad, in over 3 months?
5: Yeah, that's swell.
4: But think of a record like that, Tim, even before the job is finished. And by the time we've installed the rest of the equipment I've ordered,
5: now, Mickey,
4: we'll be well on our way.
5: Mickey, that's what I wanted to talk to you about now, those machines and safety devices.
4: Yes, Tim?
5: Never mind now. Hey, your face is dirty again. Ink this time, I think. Here, I'll fix it. You know, since you turned working woman, you can manage to get your face smudged up more.
4: Crazy. Tim?
5: Yeah.
4: Tim, I've got to check this balance.
5: Oh, look, Mickey, it'd work out swell, you know it? We could drive over to Sheridan and then go for a week at Bryan Falls. I got quite a lot saved up, and besides, I got an uncle in Dubuque who's going to leave me $3,000, and he just wrote Mom last week that he's feeling pretty low, and...
4: Tim! Wait a minute. Is this supposed to be a proposal?
5: Yeah, I guess that's what you'd call it.
4: Oh, Tim,
5: You see, Mickey, I sort of think maybe your dad would like to know that somebody was taking care of you. You know, a woman on her own can manage to get herself mixed up in more darn jams, especially if she's sort of bull-headed. And, I don't know.
6: Miss Gargan.
4: Hello, Jan.
6: Miss Gargan, I just here, so I come quick tell you. Tonight at Miner's Hall, meeting.
4: Well, go on, Jan. What kind of meeting?
6: The men from mine, Miss Gargan. They meet to talk what they do about changes you make in mine. Everybody be there. I think you want to know.
4: Thanks, Jan. Thanks for telling me.
6: Okay. You do something, maybe, huh? It's not so good, Miss Gargan.
4: I know, Jan, I know. Good night.
6: Good night. Night, Tim.
4: You knew about this, didn't you, Tim?
5: I guess I did.
4: And that was the reason for your, proposal?
5: Well, not the reason. Maybe it's sort of rushed it a little.
4: See.
5: Now, look, Mickey, this is serious, honest. Now, you've been up here in the office. You don't know how the men have been feeling. It started as soon as you began making changes down there, and it's been getting worse all the time. There's no telling what'll happen at that meeting.
4: No matter what happens, Tim, it can't make any difference. I started this fight, and I'm going to finish it.
5: Mickey, you still haven't answered me. Will you marry me?
4: But don't you see I can't answer that now, Tim? I can't, believe me. Not until I've finished this job. Oh, but Tim, ask me again, will you? No matter what happens to your uncle in Dubuque.

0: for this.
1: I've been waiting to see just what a bunch looked like that could go on working in a woman's mind. I'm surprised at you. Some of you have even got your hands dirty. Now listen to me, you guys. Any sap knows that a woman around a mine is unlucky. And they don't make them any unluckier than Miss Michael Gargan. Look at all these fancy machines she shoved in down at the mine. Do you like all that junk?
2: No.
1: Of course you don't. And here's something else. Just wait a while till these fancy machines get really working. One by one, you'll find yourselves getting fired. The machines will be doing the work. Yeah, not only some of you are going to be out of a job, you'll all be out. 6 more months of that highfalutin gal boss and this mine will shut down. You'll all be in the street. Yeah, your wives and your kids will be hungry. But that don't matter. Miss Gargan don't care about them. She only cares about...
0: That's a dirty line, you know.
1: I've been waiting for you to blow off, Barlow.
0: Now listen to me, you guys. This Bert Slocum doesn't live here, he doesn't work here, and I'll tell you what he is. He's a hired agitator from the Wyrick Mine over at Hastings.
1: Oh, yeah? Well, how does it feel to be promoted, Barlow? A mule skinner one day and a boss foreman the next. Having a gal for a boss may be unlucky for everybody else, but it's sure all right for you.
0: Why, you
3: low...
0: Get away. Let him out. Come on. Get back, you guys.
1: Nice going, Barlow. Sucking a man when he's not looking.
0: You were looking then, you're looking now. Come on.
1: Now, look
3: Jim,
1: here.
3: There's no hits on no place.
0: Let go of me. Get out.
3: Take it easy. Go for it. There'll be none of that here, Barlow.
0: Now, listen to me. Listen, all of you. Now, don't pay any attention to this guy. Don't be crazy. Look at what Mickey Gargan's trying to do. Suppose she has spent dough on those machines. It wasn't for herself, was it? And if she fired anybody, no, and she's not gonna. Now, give her a chance. She's only had 3 months. She's worked her head off. She's...
4: Mickey...
5: In charge of this meeting. You, Mr. Saunders?
6: Yes, Miss Gargan, but...
5: I'd like to say something to the men myself.
6: Well, this is a miners' meeting, ma'am, and according to the rules, an operator...
5: Then I'm going to break your rule. Men, I heard most of what Mr. Slocum said a moment ago. And there are some things I want you to understand. He said I wanted to take your jobs away. That's not true. What I'm trying
7: hey,
5: to
7: boy,
5: do is for your own good.
7: Rules,
5: I want
7: right.
5: you to...
7: No operators speak to a meeting unless they're invited. Well, what are we waiting
1: come
7: for?
1: Come on, let's go.
8: I move the meeting be adjourned.
1: Yeah, come on, boys, come on. You can all go down the street to chambers.
5: Please. Wait a minute, please. Can't you listen to me?
0: Hey, now, what's the matter with all you? Give her a break. Wait a minute.
5: It doesn't matter, Jim.
3: I'm sorry, Miss Gargan. Nothing I can do. Such fools they are.
5: Thanks, Jan. It's all right.
6: All right, come back to mine. Good night.
3: Oh, Mickey, you shouldn't have come here.
5: I see that now, Tim. But we'll win them over. I know we will. What we're doing is for their own good, and as long as you believe in me, as long as you'll help me...
3: Quit it, will you?
5: Well, what's wrong, Tim?
3: I'm a liar, that's all. Now, look, Mickey. I'd lick any other man that says it, but it's true. You're wrong. And if you keep on the way you are, you'll wreck the mine.
5: Tim!
3: You've gone about it with your eyes shut. Those men have always dug coal in just one way. It's part of their life, and now you want to change that life. Well, you can't, Mickey. Believe me. You're not a miner. You can't understand.
5: Wait a minute, Tim. There's just one thing I want to know. Are you helping me finish what I started, or aren't you?
3: I can't, Mickey. Not the way you're doing it. For your own sake, I can't. You're gonna
5: change. That's enough. So I've gone about it with my eyes shut, have I? Well, maybe you're right. I was blind. I was blind enough to think that you, at least, could understand. To think of what you asked me this afternoon,
3: Mickey, when... please, now listen to me.
5: Why? Why should I listen to you? I wouldn't understand. You're a miner. I'm not. We speak a different language. Fear and suffering and death, they're not the same things to you and
3: I'm
5: me.
3: I'm only trying to make you see it straight.
5: Will you go now, please?
3: Mickey.
5: Go on with the rest of them to Chambers Hall.
3: Mickey,
5: go on, leave me alone. I'll do it alone, Dad. I'll do it anyway. They said I'd make the mine pay for your death, and I will. So help me. I'll do it alone.

0: You've just heard Act One of the second episode of Up from Darkness, starring Rosalind Russell and James Stewart. And now, before we bring you Act Two, we bring you a passing comment on today's styles. Many of the fashions women follow today reflect the subtle blending of old and new, of your grandmother's day and your day. 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And yet this exquisite silverware is not the luxury you might think. 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And there are other larger services also priced within your reach. What's more, there's a budget payment plan whereby you can buy your sterling silver right out of income. 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See Enchantress, too. And begin now to make a dream come true. To own solid silver by International Sterling. And now the final act of Up From Darkness. There are three in Middletown who have known a sleepless night. First, Michael, desolate and alone in the Gargan house on the hill, knowing that now she can expect no help in her struggle against the miners and against the mine itself. Next, Tim, walking the streets while blackness turns to dawn, bitterly unhappy at his action in deserting Michael. And third, Tim's mother, who has waited through an endless night for his return.
1: And at last in the Barlow home, just after 7 in the morning.
2: Jim, boy.
3: Well, Mom?
2: They've been waiting for you, son. Is something wrong?
3: I'm leaving, Mom.
2: Leaving?
3: Don't ask me why, I just got to.
2: So you're just like all the rest of them, or maybe worse. At least they're not running out.
3: You don't understand.
2: Oh, don't I, though? Just because the men all called a strike, you ain't got the courage.
3: Right.
2: Don't tell me you don't know. Last night at Chambers Hall, they voted not to go to work this morning, or any morning. As long as Michael Gargan is in charge.
3: Yeah. Yeah, I see. So long, Mom.
2: Go on with you, then. And I'm not so sure but what she's well rid of you.
3: Oh, don't talk like that.
2: You're a fool, Jim Barlow. And I'm ashamed of you.
3: What do you want me to do?
2: Do? I want you to stay here and fight for the girl you love.
3: I did fight for her, Mom. I'd keep on if she was right.
2: But if she was right, she is right. Do you think that Mickey Gargan is the only woman in Middletown who wants safety in the mine?
3: But the men, Mom.
2: The men are fools, like you. They don't like changes because they've always worked another way. It's humbug. Let them learn, I say.
3: Oh, you still don't understand. A woman just can't run a mine.
2: Why can't she? So Michael's wrong, is she? Well, I'll tell you how she's wrong. She hasn't learned to tell that bunch of numbskulls where to go.
3: Mom, Mickey's a girl, remember. She can't.
2: Why can't she? She's a Gargan, isn't she? Mike Gargan called every man in this town by his first name, and vice versa. And when she learns that and a few cuss words, you'll just watch her run that mine.
3: Mom. Talk with me, will you? Go on, talk.
2: I never needed it more, but I'm not starting that now. Oh, Tim. I couldn't be seeing you throw away your heart and your life.
3: Oh, God bless them all.
2: Go on with you now. Get on and find your girl.

0: What time is it now, Jan?
1: 7:20.
0: I see.
1: But maybe still not strike. Maybe miner's just late, huh?
0: All of them, Jan. All 20 minutes late. Jan, why didn't you strike, too? Why do you stay at the mine?
1: Me top man. Keep the fan going in mine. But anyway, Jan not strike. Mike Gargan always good friend to Jan. Jan always good friend to Mike's daughter. With my people. Once friend, always friend.
0: You can't always say that for my people.
1: Oh, you don't worry, Miss Michael. Tim, funny guy. He's kind of crazy, like all Americans, but
0: Jan,
1: he come back. Oh, you think Jan blind me?
0: Jan, please. Please don't talk about Tim.
1: Sure, man. You go home now, maybe, huh?
0: No, I'm going down in the mine.
1: Down in the mine?
0: I want to talk to someone.
1: But the mine empty, Miss... Oh, you mean down there, your father? Oh, yeah, I understand. Good, maybe you go. Sure, you just get on cage, I let you down. You got Captain Pitland?
0: Yes, here's one.
1: Boy, I like. Now? You're not scared to go down alone?
0: No. I'm not scared.
1: Good. Miss Michael, maybe down there, you say hello for Jan, huh?
0: All right, Jan.
1: Down you go.

0: understand. I had to come and tell you. I let you down. This mind of yours, my kind. I've really fixed it up. I fixed it up so swell that nobody would come work at it. You see, you shouldn't have called me Michael after all. I guess we both see that now. I licked that bed. I told you I would and I have. But what good does it do? I can't run the mine without men to work in it.
1: Mike. Remember, girl. Mike. If they call you by your first name, you're okay. You're okay.
0: I tried, Dad. I tried. But they never will.
2: Mickey. Mickey, you shouldn't be down here by yourself.
0: I wasn't by myself.
2: Oh, but you... Oh, yeah, I get it. You want me to go, Mickey?
0: No, Tim. After all, your brother's here as much as Dad.
2: Yeah. Oh, look, Mickey, there's something I want to tell you here. I love you.
0: Oh, Tim. Tim, darling.
2: Mickey,
0: I... Oh, don't say any more. Just hold me close. I love you, Tim. I do love you.
2: Well, then that's all that matters. When two people love each other, they're unbeatable. You know that? They are, Mickey. And now you and I are going to fight this thing through, both of us.
0: It's too late, Timmy. I've messed everything up. I've already failed.
2: Failed? What do you mean, failed? Listen, Mickey, you're right. You're right about everything you've done. It's just how you've done it that's been wrong.
0: Why was it wrong, Tim?
2: This mine isn't just yours, Mickey. It's the men's, too. Every one of them feels about it just like Mike Gargan did. And you shouldn't have changed things all at once, Mickey. Not without talking it over with those guys. Don't you see that?
0: But how could I, Tim? I was away so long. They're like strangers to me.
2: Don't let them be. They don't want a woman running the mine. Well, don't run it like a woman. Tell them where to head in that, Mickey. And if you run out of words, you just ask me. You got to stop making them call you Miss Gargan. You got to make them call you Mike.
0: I know that. Somebody else already told me. And I'll do it.
2: Sure you will. You're going to fight fire with fire. That's the way we'll let them.
0: Sure we will. Tim, what did you say?
2: I said you gotta fight fire with fire.
0: And we will, Timmy. This strike, it's gonna end now. Today. Come on, Tim.
3: Where's that whistle? At the mine. Something's happened. Let's go.
4: A strike. And I suppose that stops men dying. I'm going to that mine.
3: Safety machines? Let's do that. Something's happened at the mine.
5: I told you it was bad luck to have a woman run a mine. Come on. There's the girl. There by the tipple at the head of the shaft. This was all a trick to get you back to work.
4: Oh, no, it's not. Listen to me. You all walked out on me before, but this time you're going to stay and listen. So you're all on strike. None of you like the things I've done to improve the mine. You don't want to work for a woman boss, do you? Oh, why don't you answer? You, Tom Carson, you don't want to work for me, do you? Or you, Luke, or you, Shorty? All right. That's all I want to know.
5: Wait a minute. Listen, everybody. This here gal's trying to call.
6: Now, look, Slocum. Yeah. Mickey's talking here, and you're going to shut up.
5: This is a free country, Barlow. You can't stop me.
6: I can't. Are you looking now?
5: Hey, you got...
6: Mickey, go on. Go to him. Tell him.
4: And now, you women, what about you?
7: I'll tell you what about us. You got no right to scare us with that whistle when nothing's happened.
4: Oh, something's going to happen, Mrs. Novak. Unless at least two women back me up.
8: What do you mean, back you up? Why should we?
4: Because you're women. And being women, you can't help but understand the thing I've tried to do. Change the mind? Sure, I've changed it. I've changed it to give your men a chance to live down in that hole. Oh, what about it? Have you got the courage to tell your sons and husbands to go back to work? So you won't help me. So I have to fight your men alone. Well, that's great. There never was a Gargan that didn't like a fight. And boys, you've got one. None of you wants to work in the Gargan mine. You'd rather go hungry than work in it. Well, then you're going hungry. Because I hate the mine. With or without improvements, I've always hated it. So I'm going to save us all a lot of trouble. Jan,
9: yeah?
4: Hand me that piece of timber and open that firebox.
9: Yeah, here, Miss Gargan.
4: Do you see this tipple? Well, it's 40 years old and as dry as tinder.
5: Hey, she's got a torch.
6: Miss Gargan, wait. What are you going to do?
4: Do? Here's what I'm going to do. I'm going to burn the mine.
5: There. Where? The mine's on fire.
4: Oh, you've got to stop her.
6: Hey, she threw a torch down at the temple.
4: Jack, don't stand there. The mine. Go put it out. It's your job.
10: Come on.
4: Look at them go, so they didn't light the mine.
10: Fight
4: fire with fire,
10: ain't you? Mickey, tell them where to go, boy. How you told
9: them. Go work with them now,
4: huh?
9: Sure, why not? Fire almost out now. Pretty soon, men will go back to work. I blow whistle, let Tom know strike over.
10: Sure, Jan. Let her blow. Go ahead.
9: Okay. And you do one swell job just now. Good damn fine boss, Mike.
0: Oh, Timmy, I've done it. Did you hear? He called me Mike.
10: Sure, he did. And they're all going to be calling you Mike. Hey, Mickey, crying. Hey, you can't cry. You're boss here.
0: I just can't help it.
10: You can't help it? Well, you win, so you can't help crying. Well, I don't know. Maybe I'm crazy.
0: Yes, you are. Jan said so. Like all Americans. But, oh, Timmy, crazy or not, I love you.

0: In a few minutes, I'm going to ask Rosalind Russell and James Stewart to come out in front of our silver curtain so that you may meet them in person. But first, here's another friend of yours, John Conti.
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0: For two persons such as Rosalind Russell and James Stewart, there's only one thing we can do. Roz and Jimmy, here's the microphone and several millions of your fans.
2: Go ahead, Roger. Start.
3: Well, it's been very nice for both Jimmy and me returning together to the Silver Theater.
4: Roger, you know, this is a lot like the time we were on the Silver Theater last season, you know. You just finished a new picture for Metro-Goldwyn-Mayer then, and you've just finished the Citadel for them now.
3: Well, you were all banged up from playing football last year. Really banged up.
4: Yeah, yeah, you know, it's happened again in the same place.
3: Another football picture?
4: No, ice skating. Now, for Ice Falling, it's a picture MGM has me making now. I never knew ice could hit back so hard. You know?
3: No, Jimmy, there's one more thing. Even nicer than a return engagement. Conrad has told me how much the people have liked First Love since we introduced it last season.
4: Yeah, yeah, Roz, can I interrupt again?
3: You know, I suppose so.
4: I bought some silver last week, a whole lot of it. Enchantress and First Love, the pattern you named, you know, from a new house.
3: Is that mansion of yours finished?
4: No, the roof isn't on yet, but I thought I'd start furnishing it in the right way.
3: Good night, everyone.
4: So long.
3: Thank you.
0: Good night, Rosalind Russell and Jimmy Stewart. We'll see you both soon again.
1: Next week at the same time, the Silver Theater will star Francis Tone with Rita Johnson in the Vivian Bretherton story, Hollywood Legend, directed by Conrad Nagel, with original music scored and conducted by Felix Mills. All the characters and events in today's drama were purely fictional. John Conti speaking. This is the Columbia Broadcasting System.

0: Will you have a polo, dear Liza? Dear Liza, will you have a polo, dear Liza? Polo.
1: How very kind of you, dear Henry. I most certainly will. I'll have three or four or maybe more.
0: But you take me old tube.
1: Because they happen to be my tube of polo, dear Henry. Have one. Mm.
2: Yes, it's for you. It's your dinner. It's called Cupboard Love. Cupboard Love's different. Comes in a packet, not a tin. See this full pouch? Keeps it moist and squeezy. That's right. It's a new kind of cat food. Moist. It's good for you. Like it?
3: New Cupboard Love. What the well-cared-for cat has for dinner.
4: Well, come in, Smithers. What is it? Speak up, boy. Orange juice.
5: No, sir. New Kellogg's Rise and Shine.
4: Hey, finish.
5: And look at this, sir.
4: No peel, no pips, and it's got vitamin C. Well, Smithers, I suppose this is it.
5: What are you doing, sir?
4: Thank you, Governor. Wife and three pips to support. Thank you.
3: New Kellogg's Rise and Shine. Now tastes as good as orange juice.
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0: Radio City Playhouse, Attraction 11, presents The King of the Moon by Joseph Shull. The production is directed by Harry W. Junkin and stars Ian Martin, the brilliant young character actor who delighted Broadway with his performance of Finian in Finian's Rainbow. Here is Radio City Playhouse, Attraction 11, The King of the Moon. Our play starts in a suburban garden in Dublin with a lot of things all growing green, which, considering the ancestry of the man bending over the scallions, is only logical. His name is in keeping, too. It's Michael Ryan.
1: It is a sad thing to be over 50, never to have seen the world, never to have been the great things you might have been. The passers-by see nothing but a pot-bellied businessman weeding in his garden after supper. A man with the dreams gone out of him.
2: Michael, must you be pottering about in that garden all evening?
1: Now, Margaret, who is it was complaining yesterday about the weeds?
2: No, they could wait another day. I sent the twins off to the movies, and Michael's gone to a dance with that young Roberts girl. And I don't like sitting all alone on the veranda with a dull book.
1: All right, then come and sit down here and watch me. Oh, you're interfering with me train of thought at the moment.
2: Michael, are you sure you didn't leave anything at the office today?
1: Of course I'm sure, and for the third time.
2: Very well, I merely ask. Now, where is it?
1: On the customary part of yourself, I presume. I suppose that bench will hold you.
2: But you've added a few pounds yourself, and you're an old bear.
1: That's my family responsibilities in contending with a nagging wife.
2: Oh.
1: Now, will you get on with that book and leave me to weed and to think?
2: Is there trouble at the office? Have you been quarreling with Tim again?
1: I have been quarreling with Tim for 29 years. It's not a thing I give a thought to now.
2: Oh, Michael, answer me seriously now. Is there nothing you left behind you at the office? Nothing at all?
1: Woman, I will tear up a fistful of fine new carrots and heave them at you if you ask me that again.
2: Oh,
1: now, don't...
2: Very well, I'm lost in me book. But before you bury your nose in the weeds again, you might take a look at the setting sun. You know, a touch of beauty would do no harm to your warped soul.
1: I have looked. There's no need for making it a hindrance to my work. I can feel God's beauty warm in the back of my neck and seeping down into my heart. And the voices of the earth come to me through the fingertips.
2: Well, I've a poet for a husband tonight.
1: No, not a poet. But a man that might have been many things 28 years ago, who knows...
2: Who knows what?
1: Who? Nothing. Get on with your book. Years ago, and the spring, and me 25 and 2 years out of the army and into the insurance business with Tim. While the world and its far places and the great things to be done swum round in my head and filled my heart with dreams, I can still remember the sing of the blood in my veins that morning. The morning I go whistling down to the office and pour over my insurance cards and gather the lot of them together and throw them out of the window and go crashing in on Tim as he sat at his desk.

0: him.
1: Must you rattle the fillings out of me teeth every time you come in?
0: I've come to tell you of my decision.
1: Have you now?
0: I have. I woke up this morning with it fully formed in me head. I quit.
1: Oh, is that all?
0: Now, you're a good friend, Tim, and you were a good officer, and taking me into the business was kindly meant. I appreciate that.
1: Go on.
0: But I have been turning things over very seriously in my mind since we had the fight yesterday.
1: Which one?
0: The one over the accident policy.
1: That wasn't much of a fight.
0: No, but when it was over and I walked out of here and I caught myself feeling the slightest possible of tremors about how you took it when I called you a pig-headed reactionary.
1: Oh, that was good of you indeed.
0: It dawned on me suddenly that I was a mite worried about what you'd think. I was on the verge of becoming careful about what I said. And, oh, Tim, boy, beyond that lies the region of terror. The time when I look upon you as the boss, when I'm afraid of being fired, a slave to my paycheck, and no longer a free man. Oh, it's a horrible vista.
1: Horrible.
0: But a distant one. I'm free yet. I'm as good a man as you are, and not the one to shrink from saying so.
1: That I'll grant you.
0: Though I may have but $150 in the bank, where you've 10,000.
1: Oh, that'll adjust itself in time. Stay with the business long enough, and we'll both have $150 in the bank.
0: I gather that you're willing to have me go, that you impugn my ability.
1: I do nothing of the kind. I'm firing you again.
0: Oh, no, I've had the first word on that score.
1: And this time you'll stay fired for a couple of months, till I'm good and ready to take you back.
0: That, of course, is ridiculous, and a left-handed invitation to stay, which I cannot accept. I have quit definitely, and for good.
1: And what are you going to do?
0: Tim, how should I know and what should I care what I'm going to do? I'm young and strong with the health bounding in me and the wide world before me. There's gold in Africa and coffee in Brazil and diamonds heaven knows where else. There's great railways to be owned and ships to be sailed and the very kingdoms of the stars but a step away from our science. We may see a man of this earth, a king of the moon before we die. And am I not as good a man as any? I'll wear no man's collar, Tim, not even yours. Though of all of them, I've found it the least abrasive.
1: Is that so?
0: Ah, now I'm grateful to you, boy. I'm friends with you, and I hope I always will be. But I'm off to freedom in my own way.
1: Go ahead. And one of these days, as I've warned you before, I'll be sick of your nonsense.
0: Nonsense? And you with your bottom glued to a swivel chair and your nose to the grindstone already. Goodbye to you, Tim. So there I am, out on the streets, a free man of my free will and the ways of the world thrown open to me. Ah, the shops are good to look at and the tall buildings and the fine cars, and I'd own them all someday. And I'm striding along with a good free stride and looking back and I forget what was you...
2: Mind where you're going!
0: And there was me first glimpse of herself. She'd come out of the drugstore wearing the red hat jaunty on her head, and I still say it's the best hat she ever had, and a jar of cold cream in her hand. And now she's sitting on the sidewalk with a red hat over one eye and the cold cream oozing out onto the pavement beside her, and me standing over her looking sheepish.
2: You always charge up the street with your eyes in the back of your neck.
0: Oh, there now. Oh, up you get.
2: Let me alone.
0: There you are.
2: How will you look at my dress?
0: Oh, now, sure, it was an accident which I shall regret to my dying day. And you exaggerate. I was merely glancing back over my shoulder.
2: Oh, you clumsy lout.
0: You know, it's a pretty hat, and maybe it does belong over that eye, but it gives you the suggestion of a skull.
2: Well,
0: now, if you were to push it back a little...
2: Indeed.
0: There, that's better. Now turn around and I'll give you a bit of brushing off on your back.
2: Your pardon.
0: Well, very well, do it yourself.
2: Thank you. And now, if you will indicate the direction in which you're going, I'll move off in the other.
0: There's another thought which occurs to me.
2: Well, I haven't the time to hear it.
0: I'll be delighted to buy you a bucket of cold cream if you'll allow me to pour out my apologies across the table.
2: What?
0: I mean to see if maybe a small steak and a double banana split could win a smile of you where I have failed.
2: That is impudence heaped upon injury. And no matter how I meet strange men, I never accept a first invitation from them. And further apologies should be addressed to Dublin 54298, Miss Margaret Dillon, and the best day is Thursday. Good morning.
0: So there I am with the lands of the world beckoning and the seas and the ships to take me there, and I chained to the town and the street and the back bedroom at Mrs. Silverstein's for 48 hours, all because it's Tuesday. And Thursday morning, bright and early, I'm rushing for the telephone.
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0: There wouldn't be a Miss Margaret Dillon at that place, would there?
3: Sure, but she's busy with the president.
0: The president? Thank you very much. Six times it was in 2 hours of a fine spring morning before she answered, and allowed herself to be coaxed to a movie with Douglas Fairbanks climbing over housetops and jumping from cliffs and filling the brain with thoughts of the adventures that might be had. And a fine, full-blooded quarrel we have on the way home, with me telling her of the road fever in me veins, and her thinking it scandalous that I have no job and no ambition, and preaching the cause of the sedentary that end up with automobiles and duodenal ulcers, and generally revealing a disgusting narrowness of viewpoint. And we decide to continue the argument on the following Tuesday, though she saw very little point in it since she'd already said the last word. So for the Tuesday, I decide to try dancing. And we come to a restaurant where there is a little music. And we sit down, and she's wearing the red hat, and her eyes are blue beneath it. And she finds a smile for me, and the chains I felt settling upon me were jingling like silver bracelets. And in spite of my best efforts, it was a pleasant sound. And I couldn't forbear telling her I was glad to see her and been thinking of her. And she said she'd been worrying about me and my wild ideas. And then, almost on the waiter's heels, came that great oaf, Tim.
4: Hello there, Michael. Michael, it's good to see you.
0: And I'm glad to see you, Tim.
4: And in such good company.
0: Yes.
4: I've been wondering about you and waiting for you to come round again.
0: I'm still of the same mind as when I left, Tim. Are you looking for someone?
4: No. No?
0: Well, perhaps I'll find a table for you then.
4: It seems a very crowded place tonight.
0: Yes, it does. Well, Tim, I'll be seeing you around one of these days.
4: Aren't you going to introduce me to the young lady?
0: I had not thought of it. However, Miss Dillon, this is Mr. Moran.
4: Delighted, Miss Dillon.
2: How do you do, Mr. Moran?
4: Michael and Miss Dillon, would you take it amiss if I were to join you? Eating alone is a most distasteful business to a sociable man.
0: As the act of a gentleman and a favor to a friend, will you get the devil out of here?
4: Would you mind, Miss Dillon?
2: Not at all, Mr. Moran, not at all.
0: Not at all, and she looks at him with a great, deep smile she'd never given me. And he plants himself at the table and has the impudence to dance with her. And the evening's ruined, except once in a while when I get her away from his endless babble for a dance. And then it's worse.
2: I think you're rude and stupid, and I cannot see how you've ever kept a friend, judging by the way you treat Mr. Moran. You've not said a civil word to him all evening.
0: If he'd had the barest scrap of decency, he'd never have butted in on us. And beating your eardrums in with his talk about the insurance business. Who wants to hear about insurance?
2: I do. It's very interesting.
0: It's not the insurance that's interesting you.
2: We'll sit down now.
0: And then we're going home at the end of a lovely evening, still the three of us, and him lying himself black in the face about where he lived so that he could walk with us all the way to her house, and only leaving it at the gate when I kick him in the shin. And well, I knew he'd made a careful note of the address.
2: You know, Mr. Moran is very nice.
0: I can only say for him that sold to a glue factory and boiled down, he'd make the world's finest adhesive. The only satisfaction I've got is knowing that he has a 3-mile walk home.
2: Oh, he hasn't. He said he lives only a little way from here.
0: He's a liar, among other things.
2: Well, at least he's a man with ambition. And I'm ashamed of you for leaving your job with him and all the fine chances he offered you.
0: I'll have fleets of automobiles where he has one and towns where he has houses before I'm finished.
2: And how are you going to get them?
0: Oh, Margaret, the ways to success are endless to the man with brains and hands and courage.
2: And every one of them requires work.
0: I'm not afraid of work. I look about, see the world and what it has to offer, and shape it to my hands. Will you come dancing on Thursday?
2: Nope.
0: Why not?
2: Because you cannot afford the money until you get yourself work and stop dreaming your way through life.
0: I am not dreaming my way through life. My plans are definite.
2: Definite?
0: That's what they are. I'll wear no man's collar and settle down into the first comfortable rut in which I happen to find myself.
2: And I'll not waste the time of anyone who'd walk out of a job in such prospects with a fine man like Mr. Moran. Good night, Mr. Ryan.
0: So there I am, walking home in the moonlight, free of the air again, and taking a savage kick at every stone on the road as I pass.

0: And the next morning it's still spring, and the world is as wide as ever, and there are grand opportunities for a young man in Duluth and San Francisco and London and Auckland, and fortunes to be made in India and gold in Africa and the Pampas waving in South America, and all the world to be seen, and I not have to see it. That Tim. 30 years old he is, getting on for middle age and solid in his rut as a mid-course. But it comes to me suddenly that he is 6 feet tall, with curly hair and blue eyes and such. And there is the possibility that a woman might see something in him. And so after a bit of that sort of thinking, I get up from my chair in the garden and walk downtown and go in and knock on his door with my pride rising in my throat like a wet sponge. And he says, come in, and there he is with his feet on the table and a thumb to his mouth, as though he'd been biting it. Good morning, Tim.
1: Where did you meet her?
0: Who?
1: And what have you been doing to her?
0: I have no idea of whom you are speaking.
1: Go on. I'm a reasonable man and never too fixed in my viewpoint to change it. Now, I've always been of the opinion that you were a harmless lunatic.
0: What?
1: But Miss Dillon seems to have it so firmly fixed in her head that the only worthwhile people in the world are the dreamers and the men with imagination.
0: What did you say?
1: I said that you've thrown a spell over Miss Dillon, which inclines her to believe that you have courage instead of being lazy, and brains instead of the gift of the gab, and she's made a reluctant convert of me. I'm merely growing old before me time by staying here and trying to build up a business. I'm going to leave it.
0: What?
1: And see what the world offers in the way of large opportunities and adventure.
0: But what's going to happen to the business?
1: To this business. Anything that happens will be an improvement. It can go to blazes.
0: Oh, and I suppose you'll be bragging to Miss Dillon of your great resolve.
1: I'll be informing her of it on Thursday night.
0: So you've been after her already?
1: You've known her for exactly 1 week. That's a start which can be overtaken.
0: We'll see about that. Where does Miss Dillon work?
2: In that office there, but you can't be going in there. That's the president's house.
0: Aha!
2: Michael, you cannot come in here. The president...
0: Hang your old president. I think it only right to tell you that your shameless feminine duplicity has resulted in the wrecking of not one life, but of two.
2: What?
0: I cannot go back to the business even if I wanted to, because Tim has now decided to close it up and go off hunting ivory in Africa or seals in Lapland.
2: Has he indeed? And what have I to do with it?
0: Everything you belabored to me, you praised to him. And he now thinks I was right where I know I was wrong and is off to do as I am now not going to do.
2: I have become entangled with two madmen, and the sooner you're both out of my life, the better.
0: Dine in with him tomorrow evening is no way to get him out of your life.
2: That's no concern of yours. And you have no cause to be interested in the fact that we'll be dining at the Moresby at 8:15. And now, will you leave me to my work before the president comes in here and throws you out?
3: The Moresby. 8:15.
0: Well, good evening to you both.
2: Good evening, Michael.
1: And why the devil should you be happening along here at this minute?
0: The Moresby is a public eating place, and I'm prepared to pay my bill. I am also prepared to join you, if invited.
1: We're expecting me grandfather, who makes noises with his soup, and his older sister, who is a suffragette. You won't find the company entertaining.
0: Perhaps if Miss Dillon did not object, I might fill in the time until they arrive.
2: Oh, sit down, Michael. And wipe those scowls off your faces, both of you.
0: Thank you, Margaret. Well, I understand that you're off for Tasmania or Baluchistan, Tim.
1: I am not.
0: Oh, is it Greenland, perhaps?
1: I'm staying right here in this town. I'm remaining in the insurance business. I shall be buried here.
0: I shall be glad to go to the funeral.
1: Miss Dillon, would you care to dance?
2: With pleasure, Mr. Moran.
0: It wasn't the sort of dancing to worry a man. Tim's face was like Asa Craig, and he held Margaret with the grip that is used for shoving a large chest of drawers from one corner to another. The entire conversation, so far as I could see, consisted of three sorries from Tim. Finally, the dance ended. And there was a solemn, shifty smile in the back of Margaret's eyes when they returned to the table.
2: I am now going to powder my nose, if you'll both excuse me.
3: She told you we were going to be here.
0: Perhaps she didn't.
3: A man with any decency would not have come trailing after us.
0: Decency is a strange word in your mouth.
3: I've been hearing more about your singular virtues. I'm sick of the sound of your name.
0: Indeed.
3: I find it incredible, and only a step this side of madness. But there's no question about it. She prefers you to me.
0: She doesn't.
3: She does. She told me so.
0: She didn't.
3: But in so many words.
0: And so she came back. And the clouds were billowing under her feet, and the band was playing heavenly hymns about her. And there were stars in her hair, and a shower of rose petals falling about her from the clouds. And I stood up at the table and held out my arms as wide as was seemly, and greeted her with a brilliant smile that must have won her. And she said,
2: "Sit down and stop making a spectacle of yourself,
0: Margaret." Oh, now, Margaret, would you dance with me?
2: Yes.
0: Darling.
2: Oh, stop it.
0: Oh, my darling, I'll shower you with diamonds. I'll ransack the kingdoms of the moon for you. 40 footmen each in a Rolls Royce will go before you and behind you when you travel.
2: You have no ambition to become the world's greatest traffic problem. Have you gone mad?
0: I think so. Oh, I knew your heart was the dreamer's heart, too.
2: Oh, did you indeed?
0: Tim's going to stay in the business letter.
2: And so are you.
0: What?
2: He's going to ask you tonight. He's going to take you outside right after this dance. But, and, Michael, if you refuse, I'll never speak to you again.
0: Margaret,
2: after all the trouble I've been through to put in a word for you.
0: Put in a word for you? With Tim? I never needed a word put in for me with Tim.
2: Well, you've had it. Now remember, after this dance.
0: And so the dance ended, and we came back to the table, and Tim and I looked each other very hard in the eye, and then we looked at Margaret, and then he got up, and we turned together and walked away without a word. And out of the corner of my eye, I saw Margaret look around her and hold her handkerchief just a bit above the table and then let it drop. Meanwhile, Tim and I stood in the lounge and looked at each other hard again and shook hands very solemnly.
3: We've been hornfuckled by the world's most designing female.
0: For our own good. Oh,
3: very well, for our own good. But I'm sad at the thought of what your married life's going to be like, and I wish you every happiness.
0: I'm not saying, mind, that just because I'm soon to be a married man, I'll stay in the insurance business. I'm wearing no chains yet.
3: The clank of them's deafening me this minute. Ah, but it's a pleasant sound at that. And one to make an old bachelor envious.
0: Ah, now cheer up, Tim. Boy, there's other women in the world.
3: None like her. And I wish I'd never set eyes on her. Come on back.
0: And we start back, and we get in sight of our own table, and our heads snap up, and our eyes goggle, because without a drop to closet, we're seeing double. There are two Margarets at the table. Or rather, there's my Margaret, and another that might have been born a year or two before her as the Margaret. And our feet bring us to the table without our having anything to do with it, and Margaret favors us with a sweet, wide-eyed smile. And I suddenly remember the sight of that dropped handkerchief.
2: But don't gape so, you two. It's only my sister. Moira, this is Michael Ryan, and this is Timothy Moran.
3: How do you do?
4: Do take a chair again, Mr. Moran. I only sat down for a moment. I'm at another table.
3: With whom?
4: Two of my girlfriends. We thought we'd have dinner here and listen to the music. Coincidence, isn't it?
0: It is, indeed.
4: Do take your chair, Mr. Moran.
3: I'd not think of it.
4: Oh, but I must be getting back to my friends anyway.
3: Nonsense! Two girls alone are no more miserable than three. You'll stay with me.
4: I'd not think of intruding on you.
3: It'd be far from an intrusion, and we insist. Be the high heaven and the light of the stars, I'll stand no more nonsense from the Dillon family. Sit down, woman, or I'll pick you up in my arms and sit you down myself.
4: Very well, if you're determined to use force.
0: That was 28 years ago, and it was the last show of force either of us ever made. Ah, well. Well, That's the last of the radishes.
2: Oh, well, if you're finished at last, we'll go in.
0: A fine, clean garden, is it not?
2: Michael Ryan, I'll ask you once more and for the last time, did you leave?
0: No, and no, and no, I did not forget anything at the office.
2: Well, then I wish I'd not baked a cake and got in Sherry and asked Tim and Moira to come over tonight.
0: Oh, you do?
2: I'd be ashamed for the first time in my life, and I'm hurt, too.
0: Are you now?
2: You don't even ask me why.
0: Well, I was thinking of something else. Whatever became of that red hat?
2: What red hat?
0: The one you were wearing when I first bumped into you outside the drugstore.
2: That was a blue hat. They gave it to the cleaning woman 15 years ago.
0: You never had another as good. And it was red.
2: It was blue.
0: Do you not think I can remember what you were wearing the day I met you?
2: Well, with such a memory, it's a pity you can't remember the day you married me.
0: If you think I've been unable to perceive the drift of your hints and questionings all the evening, you still underestimate me after 20 and more years. If you'll go to my coat and put your hand in the right-hand pocket, you'll find your note.
2: Oh, my God.
0: And I did not, as I have been maintaining with entire truthfulness, forget it at the office.
2: Ah, you darling old blackguard. Come on in, Michael. 'Tis little weeding you can do by the light of the moon.
0: The moon. And I once wanted to be king of it. Ah, well, there's been no one else set foot on the moon either. Maybe it'll be Michael Jr. who plants the name of Ryan there.

That was King of the Moon, as written by Joseph Shule. The production was directed by Harry W. Duncan. Ian Martin, recently starred in Finian's Rainbow, was heard as Michael. Andre Wallace was Margaret. Other players were Roy Irving and Grace Keddy. The music was composed and conducted by Dr. Roy Shield. 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
1: Is that proper farmhouse cheddar?
2: No, I don't think so.
1: What about that?
2: No. It's quite nice, though.
1: Is it? Do you think I might try a piece? I'll have 2 ounces, please.
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5: Oh,
4: lovely, isn't it? Mm. And as anyone can see, every bar is chunky.
5: Magic.
6: Yeah.
4: 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That's why, sir, nothing tastes

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2: The story of Dr. Kildare.
3: Whatsoever house I enter, there will I go for the benefit of the sick. Whatsoever things I see or hear concerning the life of men, I will keep silence thereon, counting such things to be held as sacred trusts. I will exercise my art solely for
2: the story of Dr. Kildare, starring Lou Ayres and Lionel Barrymore. Metro-Goldwyn-Mayer brought you those famous motion pictures. Now this exciting, heartwarming series is heard on radio. In just a moment, the story of Dr. Kildare. But first, your announcer. Now, the story of Dr. Kildare, starring Lou Ayres as Dr. Kildare and Lionel Barrymore as Dr. Gillespie.
3: Blair General Hospital, one of the great citadels of American medicine. Clump of gray-white buildings planted deep in the heart of New York, the nerve center of medical progress, where great minds and skilled hands wage man's everlasting battle against death and disease. Blair General Hospital, where life begins, where life ends, where life goes on.
4: Parker, for the first time in months, I get a chance to relax for an hour and read a book, and what happened?
5: Well, after all, Dr. Gillespie, I only...
4: Oh, shut up!
5: Well?
4: The History of Modern Medicine, the book I've wanted to read for a year, and you come popping in here with a handful of fiddle faddle.
5: Well, these letters are all addressed to you, and somebody has to answer them.
4: I don't see why.
5: But you have to answer letters. People always...
4: Well,
5: do.
4: I don't. Throw them in the wastebasket. If there's anything important, they'll write again. And then get out of here.
5: Oh!
4: Confound it, Parker. If Pasteur had had you for a nurse, he'd have never discovered germs.
5: Huh?
4: He'd have been too busy planning some way to murder you.
5: I never saw such an insulting man in my life.
4: Oh, Jimmy. Come on. Come in.
6: Thanks.
4: No. Leave the door open. Parker was just leaving.
5: Well, I guess I can certainly take a hint.
4: All right, now. Well, say, something's wrong. What is it?
6: I just lost a patient, Dr. Gillespie.
4: Oh, I'm sorry, Jimmy. Who was it?
6: The old fellow in 531. Sarcoma. Entered about a week ago.
4: And in bad shape, too. I remember him. Jimmy, I could have told you then.
6: We tried everything. Radium, x-rays, traces. All this knowledge we think we have. Why, we're only working in the dark.
4: Well, sometime, yeah. But we know more now than we did last year, and more then than 10 years before.
6: I know, and 10 years from today, we'll know still more. But there are so many thousands of sufferers who could use more knowledge now.
4: It takes time and research, Jimmy. Sometimes you younger doctors don't realize how fast medicine's moving, just in the last 30 years or so.
6: The faster the better. It's still too slow.
4: Oh, fine. And think that way, if you like. That's what keeps it moving. But don't forget it is moving, like I was just reading here. Only 60 or 70 years ago, they were operating frequently without any anesthetic.
6: I know. Must have been rough.
4: Rough? Why, at the big hospital, they'd ring a bell in the lobby for the interns to come and hold the victim down.
6: Yeah.
4: That must have been quite a pleasant sound for the patient and the doctor. There's no bell here at Blair General. Well, not that kind, Lee.
6: Yeah, Kildare speaking. There's Wayman. Yeah. What? Yeah, yes, of course. I'll be right down.
4: What is it, Jimmy?
6: Accident a few blocks from here. Man caught in one of the service tunnels below the subway. Badly hurt. I'm going over with Wayman in the ambulance. I'll see you later.
4: No, Jimmy. If it's important enough for you, it's important enough for me.
7: He's a maintenance man, electrician. Started down this manway to service a fan. Slipped, I guess, and fell. He's hung up about 30 feet down.
8: Gee, this duck, this ain't going to be easy.
6: It could be, Wayman. How big is the man way off, sir?
7: 2 feet in diameter. It is vertical with an iron ladder down one side.
9: 2 feet? There's not going to be much room to work, Jimmy.
6: Oh.
7: I went down, fastened a rope sling under his arms, tied him to the ladder so he wouldn't fall on down the shaft.
6: Good.
7: I didn't want to move him till you got here. You see, one of the iron rungs of the ladder must have got knocked loose some way and bent out. It's run through his stomach.
9: By the great horn spoon.
6: Is he bleeding badly?
7: Not as far as I could tell. He was unconscious when I came up. Here we are.
10: Pull back now. You'll find mess if another one of you fell down on top of it.
9: It's going to be pretty cramped quarters down there, Jimmy.
6: Yes, I know. Oh, is that cord long enough to drop the light down to where he is?
7: Yeah, I used it when I went down.
6: Go ahead. Now, go ahead and lower it, Wayman. I'll get down there and see what I can do.
8: All right, Doc.
9: I'm confounded, Jimmy. Be careful.
7: You want us to tie a safety rope around you, Dr. Kildare?
6: Oh, it'll be only in the way. Tie it to this medical kit and lower it after I get down. Well, here goes. I'll know better what I need after I see him. Oh, by the way, officer, what's his name?
7: Sam Nowitzki.
6: Okay.
7: What difference does that make?
9: The patient always feels more confident when the doctor uses his name.
11: Just yell up the shaft if you want something, Doc. And watch yourself.
6: Right, Wayman. Easy now, Sam. It's all right.
12: Who's that?
6: I'm a doctor from Blair Hospital. Mm-hmm. Let me get around. That's it. There.
12: Back in time.
6: No, you're not. I'm going to take care of you, Sam. Everything is all right.
12: It hurts bad.
6: I know it does, but it's nothing we can't fix. Believe me now. Oh, Wayman, hurry up with that kit.
11: Coming down now, Doc.
6: Oh, and something else, Wayman. Send down 2 pints of plasma.
11: Dr. Paul.
6: No, here's the kit. And the morphine. Good.
12: Doc, I guess my life is in your hands now.
6: Yes, I guess that's right.
12: Don't let me die.
6: Sam, that's a deal.

0: Hey, he's on his way up, Dr. Gillespie. You can stop worrying.
1: Worrying? Who's worrying?
0: Well, you've been hopping around on one foot for the last 20 minutes.
1: Ah, ridiculous. Wayman, you're out of your mind.
0: Are you trying to tell me you haven't been...
1: Wayman!
0: Yes, sir. I mean, yes, sir.
2: Here, Dr. Kildare, let me give you a hand. Thanks, officer.
1: Jimmy, how is he? What's the story?
3: Badly hurt, but we still have a chance. Good chance. He's groggy from the morphine, and the plasma's taking care of the shark pretty well.
1: Good.
3: Seems to have a strong heart. That's in our favor.
1: Well, if you're through with emergency treatment now, we'd better get him out of that hole.
3: And there's the problem, Dr.
1: Gillespie. What do you mean?
3: Well, one end of that iron rung is still welded to the side of the ladder. I'm afraid to pull it out of the wound until we get him to the hospital.
1: That means you'll have to find some way to cut it off the ladder.
3: I know. That's why I came up. Do you have a hacksaw there in those tools?
2: Yes, there's one here, Dr. Kildare. Do you want a mechanic to go down and cut it up?
3: No. There's only room for one. I'll have to do it myself.
1: Jimmy, what about a tetanus shot?
3: I'll make a serum test when we get him in the ambulance. We can give him a shot at the hospital. The sooner he's operated on, the better. Here, let's have that hacksaw.

0: Take it easy.
1: Doc, it's... Doc.
0: What is it, sir? What is it?
1: Doc, am I still... Am I still...
0: You're still alive, and you're still going to stay that way. I made a deal with you, didn't I?
1: Yeah, that's right.
0: Well, you just grit your teeth and keep on fighting, and in 15 minutes, you'll be in the hospital.

0: right, Wayman. Careful now. Slide the stretcher under.
1: Right, boss. Here we go.
2: Is he unconscious, Jimmy?
0: Yes, I gave him another morphine along with the penicillin. All right, Wayman, let's go.
1: Lucky they let me bring the ambulance right down the tunnel here. We'd have had to pack him 100 yards.
0: Yeah. Oh, would you mind bringing my kit, Dr. Gillespie?
2: I've already got it, Jimmy.
1: Here we are.
0: Easy now. Okay, lock her down. Right, Wayman. Now, let's go. Now, you take the seat, Dr. Gillespie. I'll ride the side of the stretcher.
2: Good.
3: Through the head and up the side ramp.
4: Okay, Mac. Ready, Doc?
0: Anytime.
3: Let her roll.

0: I've got operating room 4 all set up and ready, Dr. Kildare. An intern and 2 nurses are standing by there now.
1: Fine, Parker. Wayman, you wheel him in here and get him off the stretcher. Kildare and I'll go ahead and scrub up.
2: Gotcha, Doc.
1: And be careful not to move that iron bar.
3: Yes, sir.
4: Oh, by the way, Parker, we'll need a type B formula for the tetanus shot. He's allergic to horse syrup.
0: All right, Dr. Kildare, I'll draw it from the dispenser.
2: I'm assigned as operative assistant, Doctor. What anesthetic do you plan to use?
4: He may have serious internal injuries. What do you think, Dr. Gillespie?
1: Better play it safe and don't take chances on nausea afterwards.
4: Yeah, right. Okay, we'll use sodium pentothal.
2: Very well, Doctor.
1: Come on, Jimmy, let's go to work.

0: Jimmy, I haven't been as tired as this for weeks.
1: I haven't either. Quite a day. But he came through the operation all right, barring shock. I think he'll pull through now.
0: Oh, no doubt of it at all. He's one of the 97.6%.
1: Oh? What do you mean by that?
0: Well, according to this book here, History of Modern Medicine, that's the present rate of recovery from serious abdominal injuries.
1: I see.
0: Whereas the recovery rate at the time of World War I was only 38%. Yes, remarkable improvement, Jimmy.
1: All right, no argument.
0: Furthermore, in this particular case, the patient wouldn't have had any chance of being even one of the 38%.
1: No? Well, why not?
0: Number of reasons. Any one of which would have killed him. In the first place, without plasma, he'd have died of shock right there in that hole.
1: Very probably.
0: And before the discovery of penicillin and the sulfur compounds, he'd have died of blood poisoning.
1: Well, puncture of the peritoneum was usually fatal.
0: Of course, morphine and anti-tetanus serum had been known for a few years, but...
1: Well, I know. We hadn't stumbled onto the phenomenon of anaphylaxis. We'd have given him a standard serum shot without realizing he might be allergic to it, and that itself would have killed him.
0: And we didn't have pentothal. We'd have had to use ether. Gillespie speaking. Huh? Oh, for you, Jimmy.
1: Yes? What? Well, yes, that's all you can do. All right, Parker, I'll be right down.
0: What's the trouble, Jimmy?
1: It might have been better if we didn't have those medical improvements. Patient's alive, all right, but they've had to put him in a mechanical respirator. He's paralyzed. Uh-huh.

0: Now we continue with the story of Dr. Kildare, starring Lou Ayres as Dr. Kildare and Lionel Barrymore as Dr. Gillespie.
1: Well, Jimmy, judging by the general area involved and the nature of the paralysis, I'd say something's affected the sympathetic system pretty close to the spinal column.
2: Yes, that's where it has to be. It's the only place where that many nerve chains lie close together.
1: Huh.
2: Now, look here on the chart. If there were an injury or pressure or whatever anywhere along any of these two trunks, it would account for the whole set of symptoms, but nowhere else.
1: And that iron bar went in about here. And ran back and up there.
2: Yes, it perforated the peritoneum here, missed the front of the diaphragm, pushed this lobe of the liver aside, and lodged against the horn of the seventh dorsal vertebra.
1: Hmm.
2: Here.
1: That's right.
2: And he's paralyzed from the chest down.
1: It's strange the paralysis would occur suddenly 2 hours after the operation. In a military case, you suspect a piece of shrapnel in the wound.
2: Yes, yes, one that had shifted and was pressing on the nerve trunk or something. Hmm. Well, anyway, here's what did it. This end broke loose from the weld on the ladder, and of course I sawed off the other end.
1: It's a jagged break, all right, but still...
2: You know, there is one possibility. There could have been a metal fragment on this broken end that came off and lodged in the wound.
1: Well, yeah, it would certainly fit the symptom.
2: And right now, it seems to be the only explanation that does. We'd better check it. Now, Parker...
1: Jimmy... I suppose you realize that this means using another modern medical technique.
2: Yes, I know, Doctor. I'm way ahead of you.
3: Did you want me for something, Dr. Kildare?
2: Yes, Parker. Will you set up an X-ray room right away? Hello, Sam. How are you feeling?
1: He can't very well answer you with the faceplate of that respirator over his mouth.
2: I know. Sam, just nod your head if you're all right. Good.
3: He has a pad and pencil there, Dr. Kildare, if you'd like to ask him anything.
2: No, I don't think it'll be necessary, Parker. Just a few X-rays, Sam. Want to take a look inside of you and make sure you're all right. Okay? Fine. Larry, can you get a focus on him without moving him off the stretcher?
4: Well, what are you planning to shoot?
2: Dorsal region of the spine, from as many angles as possible.
4: Well, I think I can get it all right. These new machines are pretty flexible. What is it, orthopedic?
1: No. We're looking for a small piece of metal lodged near the spine. We're not sure of the size yet.
4: Hmm. Guess you'll want to fluoroscope first and plates later, huh?
2: I think that's the best idea.
4: Okay, let's move in a little. There. I'll try a straight frontal first. Dorsal, huh?
1: Yeah, probably near the center. Seventh or eighth vertebra.
4: All right.
1: Move the screen back a little, Jimmy.
2: Hmm. Right, there you are.
3: Yeah. It's all right, Mrs. Nivitsky. This isn't going to hurt you a bit.
1: Nothing there that I can see.
2: No, not a sign.
4: I can give you a little more density if you want. There you are.
2: Hmm. Not a thing. It can't be above the fifth or below the ninth.
4: Well, there's a lot of bone in there, you know. But I'd still hate to shoot this up any higher.
2: Oh, it wouldn't do any good, Larry. Oh, you can cut it now.
4: Okay.
1: Can you give us a transverse shot now? Straight across from the side?
4: I think so. Have to lower the tube first.
2: If we're anywhere else but along the spine, it may not be any larger than a buckshot, you know. There are about 20 places it could be hidden by the bone shadow.
1: And it's possible there's no fragment of metal there, Jimmy.
2: Oh, there's got to be. What else explains it?
4: Okay. Anytime you're ready.
2: All right, Larry. Parker, how's he holding up?
3: Fine. I'm checking his pulse. Oh, just a minute. He's writing something.
1: Hmm? Writing something?
3: Oh, it's for you, Dr. Kildare. Here.
2: Let me see.
1: Jimmy, what is it?
2: Says, Doc, is it still a deal? That's right, Sam. It's still a deal. All right, Larry, turn it on.

0: I don't know, Jimmy. With nothing from the fluoroscope, I doubt that his photographs will show anything either.
1: Oh, probably not, but we can't miss any chances. It's just too bad modern medicine had to pick this particular time to fall down on the job.
0: Oh, confound it. If only we could be sure the exact location of that fragment, it'd be simple enough to get it out.
1: I know, but without being sure, it's impossible. He's in no shape to stand a major exploratory. It'd kill him. Oh, here we are. Oh, hello, Wayman.
2: Hiya, Doc. And, sir, I just got back and they said you was taking x-rays, so I didn't bother you.
1: Oh, what'd you find out?
2: Well, I matched this here bar up with the place on the lattice, see? Yeah. And there's a piece missing, all right. We searched the whole shaft and the floor at the bottom. Really shook it down.
0: Well, that settles it, Jimmy. There's our problem.
1: Yeah, sounds like it. Oh, Wayman, could you tell anything about the size of the piece?
2: Well, the way we figured, it's kind of three-cornered shape and about as big around as a lead pencil.
0: Confound it, a chunk of metal. No bigger than the nail of your little finger, and it's paralyzing a man. Probably kill him.
1: With all our knowledge, we can't do a single thing to prevent it.
3: Dr. Kildare, Larry said to tell you that he's going right to work on the photograph.
1: Oh, good.
3: Got Mr. Nowitzki back to bed and gave him the sedative you left. That respirator is bothering him quite a lot.
1: Oh, I know. It's bound to.
0: Tarnation.
3: Well, it certainly seems a shame that there isn't some way of locating a little tiny bit of metal like that. After all, they've got machines to find gold and uranium.
1: Parker.
3: Hmm?
1: Parker, you're an angel.
3: I'm a what?
1: Never mind. Call the Radford Electronics Laboratories. It's uptown somewhere. And get Dave Radford on the phone.
3: All right, Dr. Kildare. Radford
0: Electronics. Jimmy, what are you up to?
1: Just playing a hunch. You know, there may be one of those modern advances that even you haven't heard of.

0: Well, if you weren't in such a darn hurry, Jimmy, I'd be glad to explain how the gadget works.
1: Dave, I wouldn't know any more after you explain it. All I hope is that it does work.
2: And you mean to say that's all there is to it? That little black box you carry?
0: That's right, Dr. Gillespie. The batteries, vacuum tubes, relays, condenser circuits, self-contained. They're all in there. We call it the Berman detector. The Army medics used a few of them during the war. Shell fragments, shrapnel, and so on. Worked very well.
1: Here we are. You go ahead. This is Miss Parker, Mr. Radford.
3: How do you do, Mr. Radford? I don't think he'll wake up. Dr. Kildare's been sleeping pretty soundly from that sedative.
2: Well, it'll be better if he doesn't. I guess you can see why we're concerned, Mr. Radford.
0: Only way he can breathe, huh?
2: Yeah.
0: That's tough. Well, maybe we'd better see what we can do. It takes a minute to warm up.
1: How's the thing work, Dave? I mean, how do you go about using it?
0: Well, this metal rod unclips from the side here. It's attached to the circuit through this flexible cord. So I just move the tip of the rod at random like this until... You must have a scalpel in that pocket, Dr. Gillespie.
2: Confound it, it's a stopwatch. And point that thing in some other direction.
0: Well, it's completely harmless. Well, we can start any time now.
1: Good. Now, if we're right, the fragment is against the spinal column somewhere between here and here.
0: And you think it's a piece of mild steel about the size of a pea?
1: Yes.
0: Okay, we'll try an arbitrary setting and see what we get. I'll move it slowly along from...
2: By the great horn spoon.
0: There it is.
1: Yeah. Just under the eighth dorsal. Parker, set up an operating room.

0: You know, Jimmy, this is a very interesting book I'm reading. The History of Modern Medicine.
1: Oh, yes. Yes, I've been glancing through that one myself the last few days.
0: Since the accident of Nowitzki's, by any chance?
1: As a matter of fact, I think it was the next day that I first looked at the book.
0: How is he?
1: Oh, fine, fine. I just came from there. It's the fourth day now. I think he's out of danger.
0: Still breathing normally?
1: Normally, except for the fact he's snoring his head off.
0: Good sign. You know, Jimmy, it just goes to show what modern medical techniques can do for a patient.
1: I know. I didn't have any argument with you in the first place.
0: A fact of which I was aware.
1: But I just had a bad setback. I'd fought the case for a week in every way I knew and then lost it. Well, you know how you feel.
0: Yes, as though you were 3 inches tall, with a head of solid bone and both hands cut off at the wrist.
1: Oh, we have come a long way, Dr. Gillespie, and we've still a long way to go. You know, there's one thing in the profession that hasn't changed, though. Must have been the same for doctors 50 years ago or 500.
0: What do you mean?
1: Well, the feeling you get in a case like Sam Nowitzki. When you put a patient back on his feet after all the odds say he should be dead.
0: Jimmy, if it weren't for that feeling, we wouldn't be in the medical profession, neither one of us. Hmm. And with that pearl of wisdom, I hereby declare today's session in philosophy adjourned.

0: And now, once again, the story of Dr. Kildare, starring Lou Ayres as Dr. Kildare and Lionel Barrymore as Dr. Gillespie.
1: No, it's no use, Dr. Gillespie. I can't get a thing out of this culture. It looks completely homogeneous.
2: Well, now, Jimmy, maybe you haven't got the microscope focused properly. Well, Parker, what do you want?
3: Mr. Nowitzki is leaving, and he wants to say goodbye. I wasn't sure whether you'd mind.
1: Of course not, Parker. Send him in.
3: All right, Dr. Kildare.
2: I never saw a faster convalescent.
4: I hope I'm not busting in on something.
1: No, Sam. Come on in. We're just doing a little research.
4: Research, huh? Well, I guess I got a little different idea about that kind of stuff than I had a few weeks ago.
2: Well, there's quite a bit of it behind the simple fact that you're able to walk in through that door today.
4: I know, Dr. Gillespie. It makes me feel pretty guilty, too.
2: Huh? What do you mean?
4: Well, there's a young doctor who lives on the top floor of the apartment house where I got his license about a year ago. Well, he ain't gone into practice. He's working on a cure for some disease. Got cages full of mice in his rooms, and he's up half the night sometimes.
2: Really serious about it, huh?
4: Yeah, and I've always ribbed him about not getting some patients and making an honest living. But I'll tell you one thing. When I get home, I'm going to climb up them stairs and shake his hand.
1: Now, you know, that's a very good idea. And do something else, Sam. Shake his hand twice, will you? Once for me.
0: You have just heard the story of Dr. Kildare, starring Lou Ayres and Lionel Barrymore. This program was written by Les Crutchfield and directed by William P. Russo. Original music was composed and conducted by Walter Schumann. Supporting cast included Virginia Gregg, Ed Max, Frank Gerstle, Byron Kane, Vic Perrin, and Tudor Owen. Dick Joy speaking.

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1: So intelligent, I was skipping grades in school 4 and 5 grades at a time.
2: More like a leap than a skip. At that rate, you got through school in 3 or 4 years.
1: Yes. I studied pharmacy in college. When I graduated, I went over to Washington, D.C. to go before the pharmacy board. I distinctly recall how I said to him, I had a nicely booming voice in my younger days. I said, "You fellas must be jealous of my great insight. Give me a problem that's never been solved. I'll take it and try the impossible, though."
2: And so?
1: I pondered.
2: Oh.
1: My mathematical Japanese friend told me to always translate every problem into a foreign language, and it'll be easier to do. Let's see now. Uno, setenta, cinco.
2: But, senor.
1: How's that? Oh, senor, yeah. Anyway, after 3 days of that figuring, adding, subtracting, dividing, translating, multiplying, eureka, I got it. The answer to a problem that's never been solved.
2: How stupendous, yes.
1: Yeah, that very word, ma'am. And now I must tell you the result of my pharmacy test.
2: I can well imagine.
1: Well, I used my great Japanese formula on that unfathomable problem, and those jealous board men said that I was the only person to ever solve that problem. So they had to give me my diploma.
2: Well.
1: But they said they'd see to it. I never practiced pharmacy. And I never have.
2: That story proves a point to me.
1: Lady, you're so right. To think I solved an unsolvable problem. Ah, me. Say, where did you say the equipment for this job is?
2: Oh, it's out in back. Go ahead. I'll be right out.
1: Okay.
2: Well, isn't he the one? I wonder. People go to fortune tellers and astrologers and play hunters. And seances. I say,
3: you must have a lot of strange experiences, the way you travel and all.
1: Yes, ma'am. People are likely to think me peculiar because I go from place to place, but I enjoy it. And besides, staying in one place kind of restricts your education. Speaking of education, there was a time I learned to speak Pidgin English in the Orient.
2: Pidgin English?
1: Yep. I later taught it. I'll give you an example. A foreigner is described as man belong long way place. Or, him fella come far, far place.
2: What? That's it. That's it? That's the answer.
1: I know it. I mean, what's the matter? Your eye is gleaming. You act so excited.
2: Well, I am excited. I've just been struck.
1: Huh?
2: Struck with a wonderful idea.
1: Do tell. You know, I...

0: warm in that kitchen. The oven going and all. Let's sit on the back steps a while, Sue. Oh, careful, Sue.
1: Oops, excuse me. I almost run over you folks' feet with my wheelbarrow. Lovely day, ain't it? This girl here, your daughter, she reminds me of my mother.
2: Oh, no.
1: In her younger days, that is. You know, ma'am, I'd no more than come out of that board meeting I told you about.
0: Oh, what meeting?
2: I see.
1: Then I met my old father, who said my poor dear mother was in San Francisco. The doctors there had done all they could for her, and she was dying. So I rushed over to the Golden Gate. Swoosh!
0: You found her all right.
1: Yeah, but what a task. Of course, it wasn't too much for me, though. I checked all the hospitals, even the mortuaries. Then I found her. In a hotel room.
0: Not too sick, I hope.
1: Oh, she did look bad, ma'am. Greenish. I felt her pulse. I gazed at her tongue. Gray, very gray. But I knew just what she needed.
0: Air, like us.
1: Air? No, she had that already. She sipped in 3 quarts of a concoction I fixed up, and she completely recovered. She didn't die until 7 major operations finally killed her.
0: Oh, that's too bad.
1: Yeah, well, back to work.
0: Oh, here comes David. Oh, dear, now, you keep him out here while I go in for a minute and look at the time.
3: Sue.
0: Oh, it's you. I'm surprised you lower your dignity enough to come over.
3: May I lower myself on these steps and have a few words?
0: Sure. What is it you want to say?
3: Well, that's a direct question anyway. No embellishments whatsoever. Maybe there's hope.
0: Of course there's hope. David, I was so mad at you up to a minute ago that I could have pushed you in the lake.
3: I hope that's an exaggeration.
0: With your help, I'll reform.
3: Just like that, huh?
0: I'll try as I've never tried before. Honest, I will. I'll always count to 10,
3: could
0: and
3: you,
0: I will...
3: Sue? I love you so much, honey, but you're so, well, careless in the things you say.
0: Oh, I know, but... Well, they're worse faults.
3: Tall tales, overstatements.
0: I'll never do any of that again. There's someone on the phone for you, David.
3: Oh, thanks, Mother Rogers. Don't go away, Sue. I'll be right back. Darling.
0: Everything all patched up, dear?
4: Uh-huh.
0: Oh, I'm so happy for you, Sue.
4: Oh, Mother, I love him so, and I know he loves me. I'll be a good wife for him. And in the future, I'll think about every word before I say it. And if I should slip a little, he'll understand. I know he will. As I get older, I'll become more sensible. Oh, Mother, I'm so happy.
3: Well, that does it.

0: And so the curtain falls on the first act of today's radio drama, Cupid is a Hobo, starring Harold Perry and brought to you by Carnation Evaporated Milk. Before we return to the second act, good news from Carnation's home service director and well-known authority on food and cooking, Mary Blake. Mary, what gives?
1: Recipes, Art. 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
0: Sounds like a good deal offhand. But suppose you tell us more about it, Mary.
1: Well, it's simply that we at Carnation have gotten together some really good basic recipes that every homemaker finds a need for. And we've arranged them in leaflet form. 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

0: Yep, that's how it was. There, those two nice kids set mad at each other all over again. Mrs. Rogers, looking real worried, comes walking over toward me fast. But then she must have smelt the pie burning or something, so she went inside and I kept tossing in the wood.
1: That was Judge Sawyer.
2: Oh, yeah. That nice man we met at your legal fraternity stand.
1: Mm-hmm.
2: Say, big case coming up or something? Looks funny.
1: Funny? I'm mad. Whatever did you tell his wife about betting on a horse?
2: Oh, that. I just told her to bet on habeas corpus in the third.
1: But you don't know anything about horses.
2: Of course not. But it seemed a perfect hunch. Judge Sawyer, habeas corpus judge, legal stuff you know.
1: Oh, here we go again.
2: Only now I'm... An innocent remark about a horse.
1: A horse? A nag. And an expensive remark with Judge Sawyer paying through the nose.
2: So I was impulsive. So I exaggerate. So goodbye.
1: Oh, that's how it is, I guess.
0: Excuse me, but you young ones hadn't ought to argue before the wedding. Anyway, the folks hereabouts would sure be disappointed if they knew you was a disagreement.
2: Disagreement? We're a cancellation.
0: You don't say. Here's a tough one. The wood, that is. Will you tell your mother this is the last load, young lady?
3: Mother?
4: Yes?
3: Oh, you're about finished. Well, rest a while. You must be tired.
0: Tired? Not too tired, ma'am. You know, I was just wondering if you folks got any old periodicals. You know, books or magazines. Although they've... I mean, a more profound reader in the whole world than me.
3: Well, tell us about it.
0: Thank you, I will. Well, for instance, while I was still in San Francisco, I was walking out of the library with two wonderful books under my arm. Emerson's Complete Works was one. Also, I've got The Social Contact. Now, that's a book. Somebody'd been sitting there eating oranges. There were orange peelings all over the steps.
3: Don't you mean bananas?
0: Oranges, lemons, bananas. What's the difference? All kinds of fruit there was. Say, as a matter of fact, there was tangerines. Well, I stepped on them peelings, and just like this here wood falling down the chute, I fell down and broke my hips. Oh, I can still feel the pain of those two broken hips. And the city had to put me in the hospital.
3: Well, that was a shame. And in the hospital...
0: Ah, that was comfort, ma'am. That was service. I read every book in the San Francisco library.
3: So very many books.
0: And so elementary, such as Differential Calculus, Deluded Delusions, Amphibious Amphibians. I knew it mostly already, though.
3: But you read on and on and on.
0: Yep.
1: Sue, could we go somewhere and talk, honey?
0: Well, don't mind me. Go right ahead. You know, talking is one of the greatest activities there is. It exercises the jaws and brain of the talker. It develops the ears and the eyes of the listener.
3: The eyes?
0: There's much the eye can understand that the ear misses.
3: Oh, I see. And that was fascinating.
1: Sue, will you try, please?
3: I am trying. Trying to develop a taste for an exactingly honest
0: man. Did you say taste? That reminds me that I cured a girl once.
3: Oh, you told us. In a hotel room in San Francisco.
0: Oh, no, that was my mother.
3: Oh.
0: This girl, she couldn't taste a thing. She'd eat licorice, pickles, herring, salami, onions. They'd all taste the same.
3: Oh, didn't she get indigestion?
0: Well, when you can't taste, you get neither digestion nor indigestion. Well, I knew this girl had, everybody, in fact, had 27 gastric juices.
3: So many?
0: Yep. And I got samples, though it took some doing, of all the 27. And I found that only 26 of hers were any good.
3: Oh, which one was missing?
0: Not missing, just not in condition. So I bit, stopped, and I mixed the concoction. I said, eat this.
5: She did?
0: She did. And that 27 gastric juice got to waken, and a sense of taste came back. My pharmacy stood me in good stead as usual. Ah, me. If I could only cure my dear buddy here.
1: Even deafness has its blessings.
0: He's such a fine, friendly fella. But he doesn't say much. We've been on the road together for almost a year now. He's always making friends, has lots of friends. Why, last night, five fellas joined us for the night. Oh, here he comes now. What is it, buddy?
6: It's time to be joining the boys under the bridge about that big project. Pick up my pay, will you, buddy? Be seeing you folks. I'll be waiting for you.
0: I'll be right with you, buddy. Always in a hurry, my buddy. You know, many a fella's got a reputation for being energetic when he's merely physical.
3: I'll make out the checks for you.
0: Thank you, ma'am. I'll come in with you and give you our names and social security numbers. Yep, always in a hurry, my buddy. Too bad. Early to rise and early to bed makes a man healthy, wealthy, and dead.
1: Now, at last, we can sit down and talk, Sue.
3: We are sitting down.
1: Somehow, darling, we've got to let get along.
3: Oh, I'd like to, David, but it's...
0: No, I guess I'd better wait here.
1: Oh, no.
0: Yeah, my shoes are a little dusty. Yep, those checks will come in mighty handy until our next big job. Well, I'm unable to tarry now. Got to run along and join my buddy on that job.
1: Now, that is a fine idea.
3: Well, here you are, and goodbye. I've got to get back to the kitchen.
0: Thank you, Patrona Mia. Well, goodbye. Just one more piece of wood. Just one more thrust. Me and my buddy, we just joined up with the crew of men you've no doubt seen that goes around the country gathering up all the pretty colored bottles.
3: Colored bottles? Whatever for?
0: You don't know? Why, that glass is ground up and sprayed on the domes of Capitol buildings all over the country. 24 completed and 24 to go.
1: What? None for the national capital?
0: Nope. You know, it makes them sparkle in the sun.
5: And they sure look pretty.
0: Well, adios, and happy wedding, folks.
1: Some cause happiness wherever they go. Others, whenever they go.
3: Oh, David, I'm glad he came, and you're so right. I do say things I shouldn't, and I hope I never get as bad as he is.
1: Darling, the things you say are really mild in comparison. And how?
3: I'm glad you think so. Come on, let's find Mother.
1: Okay.
7: Mother, David and I are getting married on Friday after all.
8: How convenient. I just happen to have everything planned for a wedding on that day.
7: And, Mother, I certainly don't ever want to get like that...
8: That traveling gentleman, dear?
1: No danger of that. From now on, I'll be right there to remind you.
7: Come on, let's take a walk and work an appetite for that blackberry pie.
8: So that's that. Oh, Henry. Henry. Yes, I must tell Henry.
9: Hello.
8: Henry? Henry, the wedding's on. The wood's in and the hobo.
9: The hobo?
8: The hobo I told you about. Oh, he was wonderful.
9: I'm glad you liked him, I said.
8: Well, I mean, he was very entertaining. And he'll probably never tell the one fantastically true incident of his life. That hobo is Cupid, and that's a fact.
10: You're telling me.

0: And so the curtain comes down on the final act of this week's Stars Over Hollywood show, as presented by Carnation Evaporated Milk and starring Harold Perry. In just a moment, we'll have news about next week's show. Meantime, how about a curtain call, Hal?
1: Right. Right you are, Art.
0: Say, that was a great performance. You know, it's easy to see that you're an old hand at radio acting.
1: Well, I've been at it for a good many years, Art. I practically cut my first tooth on a microphone.
0: Confidentially, Hal, I don't mind your telling me that, but let's hope no Carnation mother heard you say it.
1: Oh?
0: You see, Carnation mothers are convinced, and quite rightly, too, that to develop good, sound teeth, there's nothing like Carnation evaporated milk. Carnation is so well supplied with important milk minerals and vitamin D. And besides, mothers can be sure their babies are getting milk that's safe when they use Carnation. You see, Carnation is first pasteurized and then sterilized after the can is sealed. Health building, safe, easy to digest. It's no wonder 8 out of 10 mothers who use Carnation say their doctor recommended it. As a fine starting food for babies, Carnation's the milk every doctor knows. And now, Hal, for a fine actor and comedian, here's something we'd like you to have to take home to your wife. This bouquet of red and white carnations, just like those pictured on every can of Carnation evaporated milk.
1: Oh, she'll love them, Art. Gloria happens to be listening, and she's in a hospital convalescing from some surgery. I'll thank you for her. Now, let's hear what you have scheduled for next week's show, huh?
0: Our star on next Saturday's Stars Over Hollywood show will be William Lundigan.
1: Well, long Bill. Oh, that's fine. I suppose Bill will be playing a doctor or a minister.
0: No, Hal, he's doing a story that's off the beaten track for him. He's a confidence man, and the play is called Love Can Happen to Anybody.
2: Well, say, did I ever tell you...
1: No, I better not. Well, now it's goodbye, everybody.
0: Goodbye, Hal Perry. The story on today's Stars Over Hollywood was written by Allison Lang. Supporting Mr. Perry were Barbara Eiler, David Ellis, Sarah Selby, and Ed Begley. Music was composed and conducted by Rex Corey, and the program was directed by Don Clark.

0: Ladies, when you shop for groceries today, be sure to have Carnation, the world's favorite brand of evaporated milk, on your shopping list. 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

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Tune in every Saturday and hear the world's greatest motion picture stars in person on Stars Over Hollywood. Next Saturday, we're proud to present Bill Lundigan in Love Can Happen to Anybody. 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

0: 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The Most Dangerous Game.
1: I'd taken a cabin on one of those slow freighters which offers accommodations to tourists who aren't in a hurry to get anywhere. I was writing my latest book on big game hunting, and frankly, it wasn't going too well. After Gibraltar, it went even worse. For at Gibraltar, the Lady Diana came aboard. Her reactions to my attempts to make conversation with her as she sat on deck reading that day off the west coast of Africa was most discouraging.
2: Mr. Rainsford, you're going to a great deal of trouble to make yourself known to me, and it's entirely unnecessary. I know who you are.
1: Oh, but really, I only meant to...
2: Lance Rainsford, author and big game hunter, and a dead shot for The Most Dangerous Game. I'm properly aware of your fame and your romantic calling. So if you'll be good enough to let me read my book...
1: Oh, I'm very sorry if I've annoyed you. I won't disturb you again. Good morning.
2: Good morning. Oh, Mr. Rainsford...
3: Yes, Lady Diana?
2: I'm sorry, Mr. Rainsford. That was pretty shoddy talk from me. I hope you'll forgive me. I'd like to offer some reasonable explanation, but I can't.
1: Well, no explanations are necessary. None whatever.
2: Oh? I suppose you know a good deal about me by now.
1: No. Only that you are Lady Diana, destination unknown. At the risk of seeming impertinent again, I do wish I knew more.
2: At the risk of seeming trite, let me warn you, let sleeping dogs lie.
1: Well, may I at least ask how long we'll be traveling together on this ship?
2: You may not.
1: Oh, now look, isn't this all very mysterioso and whodunit?
2: I don't want to be angry with you again, Mr. Rainsford. So suppose we let things go along my way and let it go at that.
1: Well, if you insist. And that's how it stood for several days as we coasted down the West African shore. And then one afternoon I was speaking to the captain. He must have known that I was more than casually interested in Lady Diana because he managed to mention quite pointedly that she was disembarking that very evening. In 30 seconds I was knocking at the door of her cabin. In 35 seconds I was again in difficulties with Diana, right up to my ears.
2: Why, yes, Mr. Rainsford, I'm leaving the ship tonight. Why?
1: Well, this unheard-of Bankara Island, whatever they call it, it's...
2: It happens to be my destination. I suppose I shall be deeply flattered that Lance Rainsford, the gifted author and fearless hunter of big game, is interested.
1: Oh, look, cut it out, will you?
2: Then let me alone. I don't like what I'm doing any more than you do.
1: What are you up to on that island? What is there that attracts a woman like you, a rather distinguished American girl with an English title? But what is it?
2: An illusion. Superstition that frightens sailors away from Bankara Island. Ship Trap Island, they call it. I'm investigating that superstition.
1: Well, in that case, I'm going with you.
2: No, Lance, no. Do you want to be mixed up with the murderers? We might have had great times together.
1: Yeah. Yeah, we might have.
2: Goodbye, Lance. Good hunting.
1: I slept fitfully that night, Diana was gone. Somewhere back there in the darkness of a scarcely known island called Shipdraft, she was gone. And the ship was weaving dangerously through the rock-strewn channel of Bankara, adding to my uneasiness. At last I fell asleep, only to be awakened by a terrific grinding and crashing and the jangling of a bell and the heavy pounding on my door.
3: Mr. Rainsford.
1: Captain, what is it?
3: We've struck a reef, sir. There's the devil to pay. We're in for it now. All hands! All hands! All hands! All hands! All hands! All hands!
1: Sometime around dawn, the ship's boilers blew up. It was almost noon when I staggered ashore on a coral beach, exhausted by hours of swimming, and I fell asleep just out of reach of the hungry surf.
2: Well, Mr. Rainsford, we meet again. Welcome to Shiptrap Island.
1: Diane.
3: Oh.
2: Are you all right, Lance?
1: The ship struck a reef.
2: I thought that might have been it. Very lucky, I suppose.
1: Are there, no other survivors?
2: No. Get up off that sand and let's be on the move. I don't want to be found here.
4: Hello there!
2: Too late.
4: Welcome. Welcome to Bankara Island.
1: The fellow who approached us out of the towering jungle was over 6 feet tall, powerful, past middle age with bright black eyes that were set in a lean, dark face. The face of an aristocrat, neatly bearded. He wore hunting clothes and he carried a rifle. He stopped beside us.
4: I am Vaskar Karlsefne. Who are you?
1: My name is Lance Rainsford.
4: Lance Rainsford?
1: Yes, this is the Lady Diana.
4: How do you do? Lance Rainsford, I'm delighted. Delighted.
1: Really? Why?
4: I've read every one of your books on big game hunting. Marvelous writing and flawless hunting logic throughout. The hospitality of my little empire is entirely yours.
1: Well, thank you.
4: You may enjoy my quarters. Shall we go? What do you say to that filet mignon, Rainsford? Can you match it at Claridge's or the Barclay?
1: It's excellent, Carter.
4: Lady Diana?
2: The dinner is faultless, thank you.
4: I am pleased that you are pleased. I should like to show you my collection of hunting trophies after dinner, Rainsford.
1: Oh, yes, I'm anxious to see them.
4: You see, I have one passion. Hunting has been my life. I consider it the greatest sport in the world.
2: For everyone except the quarry.
1: Well, don't you approve of hunting, Lady Diana?
2: As a sport, perhaps. The ruling passion, I doubt it.
4: Shall we look at my guns and trophies now?
1: Well, you've some magnificent heads here in your trophy room, Karlsefne. Magnificent. That Cape Buffalo, that's the largest I've ever seen.
4: Hurled me against the tree and fractured my skull, but I got the brood.
2: Congratulations.
1: I've always considered the Cape Buffalo the most dangerous of all big game. Haven't you?
4: No.
1: The lion, then?
4: All brute creatures are devoid of real intelligence or powers of reasoning. The most dangerous game of all is man.
1: Man? Oh, but that's absurd. Of course, you don't hunt men.
2: Oh, but one does, Mr. Rainsford. Armies and police forces, for example, are dedicated to the hunting down of human beings.
1: I'm sure that that isn't what Mr. Karlsefne means.
2: In any case, I quite agree with him. Man is the most dangerous game.
4: Well, lady, you have the instincts of a great hunter. I propose a lion hunt for tomorrow. Will the Lady Diana care to accompany us on our hunt tomorrow? If only as a spectator.
2: I should be very happy to join you.
4: Good. My man, Carib, will knock on your door very early. Until tomorrow, then.
1: Until tomorrow.
2: Until tomorrow. Who is it, please?
1: Rainsford, Lance.
2: Oh, just Hello. Come in.
1: Diana, there's something going on here. I don't quite understand.
2: What don't you understand?
1: Oh, any of this. You're coming to this strange island. Your attitude toward me. Toward Karsetna. Your very strange behavior in the trophy room this evening.
2: My theories of the chase, you mean?
1: Diana, do you know Vaskar Karsetny?
2: No.
1: Well, then do you know something about him?
2: Perhaps.
1: Diana, if for any reason you're planning to...
2: Go on.
1: To murder Karsetny.
2: And if so?
1: Well, aren't you going to deny it?
2: No.
1: Diana, I don't know what's happening here, what your secret is, but... Don't go any further with these things. Come away with me before it's too late.
2: No.
1: If Karlsefni is your objective, you're no match for him.
2: If he is, we'll see.
1: Well, what has he done?
2: My husband also was a very great hunter. A fine shot.
1: Oh?
2: And a great, great man.
1: Was, did you say?
2: He was killed while hunting. With a friend.
1: Oh. Cape buffalo? Lion?
2: No, snake.
1: Bitten by a poisonous snake?
2: Oh, no. Shot by one.
1: Oh, sadly.
2: And we're going hunting tomorrow. All three of us.
1: Diana, if you're planning on an accident tomorrow...
2: Lance, accidents aren't planned. They happen. They just happen.

0: Hello? Who's there? Who's there?
1: Don Stephanie.
0: Oh. Well, isn't it rather late?
1: I wanted to talk to you, Rainsford.
0: About what? What's that?
1: Hmm? Oh, my hunting dogs are a bit restless tonight. As I started to say, Rainsford, I wanted to speak to you about the Lady Diana.
0: What about the Lady Diana?
1: She proposes to murder me.
0: How do you know that?
1: It is enough that you seem to know it. Also, my man Carrie found her equipment on the beach. A veritable arsenal. She came here expressly to destroy me.
0: Why?
1: She fancies that I murdered her husband.
0: And did you?
1: Rainsford, you and I are hunters. We understand each other.
0: Up to a point.
1: For both of us, hunting has become too easy. No animal has much of a chance with us anymore because its body and instinct is no match for our weapons and our reasoning power. And then, years ago, the inspiration came to me. I invented a new kind of game.
0: What?
1: An animal that could reason.
0: There is no animal that can reason.
1: There is one.
0: Man.
1: Man. The most dangerous game.
0: Karlsefne, you must be mad.
1: Man, the most dangerous game, but the female of the species is more deadly than the male.
0: You are mad.
1: Am I? Or is the Lady Diana mad? Mad and unsportsmanlike and wishing to murder me in cold blood. I at least will provide her with fair warning, with a hunting knife and with a half-hour start into the jungle. Tomorrow morning, and you, Rainsford, shall hunt with me.
0: And if I refuse?
1: I shall be obliged to hunt you. Ah, but you will not refuse. It is too delicious, too great sport for anyone whose hunting is his passion to refuse.
0: Karlsefne, I salute you.
1: Ah.
0: You have imagination, an audacious, original mind, may I say even genius. I shall be honored to hunt with you in the morning.
1: Excellent. Oh, this will be sport, Rainsford. You will not regret it. Good night. Good night.
0: I'm sure I won't regret it. But you might, Mr. Karlsefne.

0: In a few moments, Frigidaire will bring you the second act of The Most Dangerous Game, starring Robert Cummings. 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
1: So then, Carl Stephanie and I were to hunt the most dangerous game of all, man. And the deadlier of the species, a woman, Lady Diana. Carl Stephanie was in high spirits at breakfast, Lady Diana quite unaware of the terrible prospect in store for her.
2: Ah, I trust you both found breakfast satisfactory.
1: Excellent.
3: Splendid.
2: Good. Then we are prepared for the hunt. Lady Diana, my servant Carib will supply you with hunting clothes, food, moccasins, and a knife.
3: Is that all? I'm to hunt lion with a knife?
2: My dear lady, Mr. Rainsford and I are wholly in accord with your own belief that the most dangerous game is man.
3: Mr. Rainsford, what's this man talking about?
1: Oh, well, you see...
2: Allow me. We have added an exquisite refinement to your theory, my dear Diana. Rainsford and I are going to hunt woman.
3: I think I understand.
2: You will have a knife and a half-hour start.
3: And that's exactly how you murdered my husband, isn't it? You hunted him down like a wild animal, too, didn't you?
2: We shall start almost immediately.
3: You know, I think I rather welcome this contest. In that way, I shall be killing you in self-defense.
2: Oh, Rainsford, what did I tell you? This woman has brains and spirit. This shall be capital sport.
3: I shall be sorry to have to kill you, too, Mr. Rainsford.
1: A half hour passed after Diana had gone out through the great front gate. And then... After her full cry, Diana was fleeing brilliantly, doubling and redoubling over her trail, playing the fox and playing it magnificently. But as darkness approached, her trail became fresher and clearer, and I had no chance to dispose of Karlsefni. He had taken his man Carib along to keep watchful eye over me. And then suddenly, Karlsefni ahead of me held up his hand and stopped.
2: Stopped? She's in that tree, lying against that heavy branch.
1: Yes, I see her.
2: Courtesy of the hunt, Rainsford. Will you fire first?
1: Thank you. It was impossible to miss. Besides, if I missed, Karlsefni would not. And he would shoot not to kill, but to wound. To prolong the sadistic, insane sport. I took careful, careful aim. Squeezed the trigger slowly. Evenly. Slowly.
4: You got her! She's down.
1: Yes, I'll go have a look.
2: But leave your rifle here, Rainsford.
1: Well, she may be only wounded.
2: Carib and I will keep you both safely covered.
1: Yes, all right.
2: No nonsense now, Rainsford. You understand?
1: Of course, no nonsense. Diana. Diana, get up and run for it. Are you all right?
3: All right. Thanks for the cleanness.
1: Yes, run for it. Run.
3: Wait.

0: wonder where Carl Setny is.
1: He knows where we are. He's playing with us. He'll be back, prolonging the fun, that's all. And we're defenseless.
0: Vance, we have a knife.
1: Yes, but we can't close in on him to use it.
0: I mean, what wood is there here in the jungle that would make a good bow?
1: A bow?
0: Bow.
1: Yes, I get it. A bow and arrow.
0: Can we do it?
1: My bootlaces. They'll make a good bowstring. Great idea, Diana. Give me that knife. Now, wait here for me. Get ready, Diana. Here he comes down the trail.
0: Ready.
1: Range, 60 yards approximately.
0: Too far for this makeshift bow.
1: 50. 45.
0: 35 is best.
1: 40. 35.
0: Give me 30 to be sure.
1: 33. 2, 1.
0: No!
1: You've hit him in the leg.
0: Another arrow, quick, before he gets out of range.
1: Here, easy now.
2: Congratulations. You do well. You have taken this round, but I shall return to the combat in exactly 1 hour. Keep up the fine work.
1: Quick, he'll never give us a chance like this again.
0: I know.
1: All right, now, shoot again.
0: Oh, it broke.
1: Oh, the devil it did.
0: It broke just when we had him. It broke.
1: Come on, let's get out of here.
0: It broke.
1: Later, I tied our knife to a sapling and bent the sapling to the ground, holding it there with a delicate trigger device drawn across the trail where Carl Sethi would pass. And then Diana and I retreated into the jungle again, waiting.
0: We've got him.
1: We've got something.
2: My compliments, Rainsford.
0: He's alive.
2: You killed my man, Carib. A valuable man.
1: Kerriban, we've lost a knife in him.
2: You give me excellent sport. I'm really delighted. I will return soon with help. You see, you force my hand at every turn. Good work. Brilliant. Today, or now.
1: We haven't even a knife now. We gambled everything and lost.
0: All we can do now is run.
1: Yes, run. Run like wild beasts. Run.

0: No good. I'm finished, Lance.
1: Listen. Bloodhounds.
0: Oh, Kara. I'm finished.
1: Just a little further, please.
0: You go on. I can't.
1: Diana, before it's too late. He's almost upon us again.
2: Well, my friends, is it quite finished?
1: Too late.
2: I've tied up my dogs. I did not think that they would be necessary.
1: All right, you madmen. Shoot and be done with it.
2: To be sure. Well, too bad, Ransford. Too bad.
1: He raised his rifle and we stood there, helpless, swaying. I wouldn't leave while Diana was there, so we waited.
0: I can't.
1: Diana!
2: Ladies first, of course. Now then, you.
1: Diana was down. At last I turned to run, took two steps, and suddenly the ground fell away beneath me, and I crashed down into darkness and lay there a moment. I was stunned, shaken, looking up at a square of moonlit sky, some 15 feet above me. And then Karlsefni's head and shoulders were silhouetted against the sky as he spoke to me.
3: Why, you really astonish me, Rainsford, falling down there into this crudest of lion pitfalls. But then you are very tired and not your usual shrewd self. Well then, farewell, good hunter. It has been exciting, has it not?
1: He reached back for his rifle, and then suddenly cried out and flung his hand back to the door, and he plunged headlong into the pit almost on top of me. Instantly, I was on him, but was grappling for his throat with one hand, looking for a stone or other weapon with the other, on the floor of the pit.
4: No, you don't, Rainsford. No, you don't.
1: Suddenly, I felt something hard and metallic under my head. And then Karlsefni was twisting on top of me. His thumb was on my windpipe, and I raised my arm, and I brought the thing in my hand down on Karlsefni's powerful back. So.
0: Lance, are you all right, Tommy?
1: Diana, are you all right?
0: I collapsed just as he fired, I guess. I pushed him into the pit with our only chance. Are you all right?
1: Yes. Yes, I'm all right. I'm coming out.
0: How'll you get out?
1: I'll cut steps in the wall.
0: How?
1: I've got a knife.
0: A knife?
1: Yes, believe it or not, I found it down here. I found it. Here I come. So that's that. That finishes Karlsefni.
0: Lance, let me see the knife you found down there.
1: Here.
0: Something inscribed on the blade.
1: Can you read it in the moonlight?
0: I don't have to read it. I gave it to Robert. It says, "To Robert, my beloved husband, on our second anniversary, with all my love, Diana."
1: Oh.
0: Karlsefni drove my husband into that same pit and murdered him. Now it is my husband's knife that has destroyed his killer. Oh! Good work, Robert! Excellent! Sleep well. And Lance Rainsford, you did well, too.
1: An epigram came to our assistance in catching Karlsefni.
0: An epigram?
1: Yeah. The epigram about marriage. An institution whereby a man chases a woman until she finally catches him.

0: In a moment, Robert Cummings will return to tell you about next week's Hollywood Star Time presentation, Intermezzo. If your community has not been on Daylight Saving Time, Hollywood Star Time will come to you at a new hour starting next Saturday. 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This radio production, which came to you direct from Hollywood, was written by Milton Geiger, with music supervised by Lionel Newman, and was produced under the direction of Robert L. Redd. The RKO picture, Sister Kenny, which stars Rosalind Russell and Alexander Knox, is being shown currently throughout the country. Hollywood Star Time is presented each week with the best wishes of your Frigidaire dealer, who invites you to come in and learn about the famous line of Frigidaire home appliances, electric refrigerators, electric ranges, electric water heaters, home freezers, and a wide variety of refrigerating and air conditioning equipment for homes, farms, stores, offices, and factories. And here again is Robert Cummings.
1: Well, Wendell, art is long and time is fleeting, but next week's show on Hollywood Star Time, in my opinion, requires special mention. I understand you're starring Herbert Marshall in that fine emotional drama, Intermezzo. Is that right?
0: That's right, Bob. Something new has been added.
1: Oh, yes. Besides starring on next Saturday's show, Herbert Marshall will be here to begin his pleasant duties as a regular host of Hollywood Star Time. It sounds like an even more distinguished show than ever, and I'll be not sure to miss it.
0: Good enough, Robert. Yes, ladies and gentlemen, next Saturday, Intermezzo, starring Herbert Marshall. This is Wendell Niles speaking for Frigidaire, made only by General Motors. This is CBS, the Columbia Broadcasting System.

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0: You know, some marmalades get some of their tang from added flavoring. While Robertson's Golden Shred gets all of its tang from Seville oranges. 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
2: Freedom of the press. And we have freedom of the press here in America. In this country, you can write anything you want. The only trouble is getting someone to read it.
3: Of the Gazette, offering you again tonight, transcribed, another heartwarming story of a country newspaper and its friendly editor, and starring Will Rogers, Jr.

Along about this time of year, most of the folks in Elyria start to get a little lazy, start easing up and putting things off till cooler weather. Business slows down, and it's pretty quiet most of the time on the square around the town hall. Afternoons especially. Hardly anybody's stirring most days. A lot of days, when the week's issue of the paper is caught up, Will sneaks out of the office and heads for Jetter's Lake or Branch Creek with a pole and a can of worms. More than likely, he'll run smack into Doc, or Jake Hawkins, who has the drugstore, or Judge Beal of the district court. In fact, most any of his friends. And the other days, days when something comes up and Will just can't get away, well, at least he still wishes he could.

0: Looking for somebody, Will?
1: Oh, hi, Jim. Judge Beal around?
0: Down the hall in the hearing room, Will. It's that Taylor boy. Reckon the judge is fixing to lay the might of the law on him.
1: Thought the hearing was tomorrow.
0: Moved it up. Boy's dad was going to get a habeas corpus.
1: Well, guess all I can do is barge right in on him.
0: Judge ain't going to like that, Will. It's a closed hearing. Taylor boy's a juvenile.
1: I know. That's what I want to talk to the judge about.
2: Yes? Constable, I
1: told you... It's not the constable, Judge.
2: Oh, Will. And I'll be through here in about an hour, Will.
1: I know, but that's why I want to see you. This won't wait.
2: Well, all right. The hearing is adjourned for 10 minutes. Mr. Taylor, both you and your son will stay here in the room.
3: All right,
1: yes, sir. Hiya, bud.
4: Not too good, Mr. Rogers.
2: Well, come on, Will. We'll go down to my office. Will, I can't do anything about it. I wish I could handle it some other way, but under the circumstances, I simply can't.
1: Well, now, Judge, maybe Bud has kicked up a little fuss now and then.
2: A little fuss? Will, that boy's been hailed into court 7 times in the last year. Everything from disturbing the peace to malicious mischief.
1: But he's only 16. Give him time.
2: Time to what? Destroy the whole town?
1: Oh, now, Judge, mischief-making, disturbing the peace, at least they're not criminal acts.
2: And I haven't treated him like a criminal, Will. I've tried for a year to straighten that boy out. But with his home environment, well, nothing else to do. After all, state reform school's not a prison.
1: Maybe not. But it's no place for Bud Taylor either. What's his father say about this?
2: Nothing much. You know how he is.
1: Yeah, I know how he is. I figure if you don't think much of somebody, then it's better if you don't say much about him.
2: Mm. He's the basis of the whole trouble, Will.
1: Yeah.
2: 10 years since his wife, Bud's mother, ran off with another man. He still hates the whole world. Even blames Bud for being half hers, I guess.
1: Well, there you are. What chance has the boy had?
2: None. That's exactly why I'm taking him out of that environment. Will, how come you're taking such a confounded interest in this?
1: Well, I promised Jill I'd see what I could do.
2: Jill? Well, if you're being advised by your 8-year-old daughter, maybe I'd better consult my grandson about the case.
1: Now, listen. If Jill says Bud Taylor's all right, then he's all right. And you can count on it. Kids and dogs know how to size a man up. Women can't. They'll overrate or underrate him every time. But kids never miss.
2: They don't, huh?
1: No, and Jill calls Bud her friend. He's always taken an interest in her and made toy airplanes for her, things like that. And last night, before she left for summer camp, she made me promise I'd do what I could to get her friend out of trouble.
2: So anything Jill wants, short of cutting your right arm...
1: Short of nothing, Judge.
2: Good. Then it's all settled, Will.
1: Settled how?
2: I don't want to see that boy go to reform school any more than you do. But I can't leave him with his father. That's what made him the way he is. So, I'm paroling him in your custody.
1: Your what?
2: I'll have the papers drawn up in about an hour. It's a fine solution, Will. I'm mighty glad you thought of it.
5: Why ask me, Will?
1: Now, Maggie, don't you go crawling out on me. We're kind of partners, aren't we?
5: Well, sure, Will. I guess we are.
1: All right. Then tell me what you think.
5: Isn't it a little late for that? You've already done it, Will.
1: Well, it's just temporary, though. And if it don't work out, well, Judge Beal will terminate it at any time.
5: Well, you have taken on quite a responsibility.
1: Well, I couldn't do anything else. That boy don't belong in reform school.
5: A lot of people won't agree with you, Will.
1: Maggie, do you think I'm making a fool out of myself?
5: Will, if what you're doing is making a fool out of yourself, then me for fooled.
1: Well, thanks, Maggie. Oh, hiya, Bud.
6: Hi, Mr. Rogers. Judge Beal said I should come over here and report to you. He said he'd send my stuff later. He said I should do what you say from now on.
1: Well, now, Bud, maybe that won't be too hard.
5: Will, I'll be back in the press room. I want to check the front page galley with Ed.
1: All right, Maggie. Sit down, Bud.
6: Thanks, Mr. Rogers.
1: I guess you know it already, but Jill and I have always figured you as one of our best friends, Bud.
6: Yes, sir, I know it.
1: So when you got yourself in a little trouble, why, we figured a friend's job was to help you out. That's why I'm doing this, for no other reason.
6: Yes, sir.
1: Now, I've got nothing against your father, Bud. Nothing against anybody, but... Well, you know what the choice was.
6: Yes, sir. I was going to be sent to reform school. Maybe you're making a mistake. Maybe I'm just no good, like my father's always saying.
1: Your father's wrong, Bud.
6: It's not his fault, though. No matter what I've done, even if the judge acted like it was. My dad never taught me to act like that.
1: But he predicted you would a lot of times.
6: Well, he's just kind of mixed up, that's all.
1: Maybe that's it, Bud. And as a result, maybe you got to be a little mixed up yourself. Well, that's what we're going to try and straighten out. Well, why don't you go over to the house now? Mrs. Weatherwax is going to get your room fixed up, and maybe you can give her a hand.
6: All right, sir. Mr. Rogers, I'll try not to do anything so you'll be sorry you took up for me.
1: No, I'm not worried about that.
6: I'll help. I'll do any work you tell me to. I got that old jalopy. Maybe I could deliver papers.
1: Nah, we already got a couple of kids to do that. I was thinking of something else, Bud. Making you a part-time reporter.
6: A reporter?
1: Sure. Maggie and I got more work than any three people could do. And when school starts, maybe you could write a regular column for the high school kids. A byline, your name on it, and everything.
6: I could? You mean, I really could?
1: Sure.

0: Will Rogers?
1: Morning, Mr. Taylor.
0: Well, you've had the boy a week now. I guess you got him pretty well turned against me.
1: Oh, I don't think so. He's been over to see you every day, hasn't he? But I hear that you won't have anything to do with him.
0: He's made his bed, let him lie in it.
1: Maybe somebody made it for him.
0: Pretty sanctimonious, aren't you? You and that judge, claiming I'm to blame for the way the kid acts.
1: Nobody claimed that.
0: Just get him away from his father, and he'll be all right, they said. Well, you'll find out.
1: Would you have rather seen him in reform school, Mr. Taylor?
0: The boy's bad. Born bad, just like his mother.
1: Mr. Taylor, maybe you'd be a lot better off if you'd forget about his mother. What happened 10 years ago is over and done with. As far as I ever heard, kids are just born kids. I never heard of one of them being born bad.
0: You'll see, Rogers. You made a fool out of yourself taking him in like you have.
1: Well, maybe that's the fifth freedom, Mr. Taylor, along with those other four they talk about. A man's freedom to make a dang fool out of himself in his own sweet way. Goodbye, Mr. Taylor.
2: Good morning, Mr. Rogers.
1: Well, you're at it early this morning, Bud.
2: Yeah. Well, I've been working on something I thought maybe you could use in the paper. I guess it's not too good, though.
1: Well, let's have a look. Hey, Bud, did you draw this yourself?
2: Yes, sir. I used the lettering pens and India ink.
1: Dog days. This looked like you got every dog.

0: Did you draw this yourself?
1: Yes, sir. I used the lettering pens and India ink.
0: Dog days. And it's looked like you got every dog in town in the picture. There's that Airedale of Peterson and Mrs. Deeker's lop-eared spaniel.
1: Sure. They're all real dogs, ones I've seen around town.
0: And everybody will recognize his own. We'll have the dog owners with us 100%.
2: Hey, you beat me this morning, Will.
0: Just got here, Maggie.
2: Morning, Bud.
1: Morning, Miss.
0: Look, seems like we got a staff artist as well as a reporter.
2: Huh?
0: Look here.
2: Why, there's Skippy, right in the center.
0: See, Bud? Dog owner.
2: Well, this is the cleverest thing I've ever seen.
0: Uh-huh. That's why we're going to put it on the editorial page of this week's issue.
1: Gosh, Mr. Rogers, is it really good enough?
0: It's good enough. Now, look, though, you're still a reporter. So suppose you hop over to the grain elevator and pick up that list of farmers who made sales yesterday. I'm holding a spot for it.
1: Yes, sir, Mr. Rogers. Right away.
0: And unless you got something planned, how'd you like to go out to Jetter's Lake this afternoon? I hear the bass are striking.
1: I don't have anything planned, Mr. Rogers. Hey, I'll be right back.
2: Will, I have to hand it to you. I never thought it would work out this well.
0: I haven't done anything, Maggie. He's a good kid, that's all.
2: Well, then hats off to Jill's knowledge of human nature.
0: He was her friend. That's all she needed to know. Say, I got a letter from her, by the way.
2: Oh, did you?
0: Yeah, she's crazy about the camp. Gonna be there another week yet.
2: I'll bet she misses you.
0: Well, if she does, she didn't remember it till the third P.S. Well, I guess I better get to the post office and pick up the mail. I'm going to get some stamps. Maggie, did you use all the petty cash?
2: No. There were two $5 bills there yesterday. Let me see. That's funny. I know they were there, and there hasn't been anyone in here, but... You'd better have a talk with him, Will.
0: Yeah, I guess I had.
2: Maybe he had a good reason. Maybe... I don't know. I'm sorry, Will. I'm terribly sorry.

0: Hey, that was a good cast, Mr. Rogers. Let's see if the fish thinks so.
1: If I get one more like that last one, I don't care what the fish thinks.
0: Yeah, must have weighed 4 pounds or better.
1: Easy. Say, Mr. Rogers, what was it you wanted to talk to me about? You said later, remember?
0: Felt like something was nosing that plug there.
1: Well, keep moving it in little runs, like it was alive. Still there?
0: No. No, I guess not.
1: Well, it may come back. What was it, Mr. Rogers?
0: Huh?
1: You know, what you were going to talk about.
0: I was kind of wondering how you were fixed for spending money, bud.
1: Oh, I got some change. I don't need much.
0: Well, a fellow your age needs some, though. And when he hasn't got it, well, sometimes
1: Oh, don't worry about it. I can always pick up a few bucks in my spare time if I need it.
0: Yeah, but, the thing is, I sort of figure we ought to pay you a salary of some kind. All the work you're doing on the paper.
1: Oh, but you're taking care of me. I don't want a salary.
0: Well, it wouldn't be much. Not what you're worth. The paper can't afford it. But, let's put it this way, bud. When you do want money for something, get what you need out of the petty cash box. It's in the cigar box in Maggie's desk.
1: Well, if I do, okay. But I can always mow a couple of lawns, shovel grain over at the elevator for an hour or two, or... Hey, isn't that Constable Evers?
0: Huh? Yeah. Wonder what he's doing out here. Hiya, Jim. Where's your pole?
2: No time for that today, Will. I got a warrant instead. Guess I'm going to have to take your fishing partner away from you.
0: Bud? What for?
2: Somebody broke into Hawkins' drugstore last night. Took a couple of cameras and some money from the till. Bud's car was seen parked down the block around midnight.
1: I was in bed before 10 o'clock. You know I was, Mr. Rogers.
0: Yeah, I know.
2: Do you know he stayed there, though, Will?
0: No, but... Is this all you're basing the charge on, Jim?
2: Afraid not, Will. I figured Bud wouldn't be fool enough to bring the stuff home to your place, so I took a look through his house. Found it in the basement. Cameras and part of the money.
1: Well, I guess there's not much to say. I'm sorry, Mr. Rogers.
0: So am I, Bud. So am I.

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0: Will, there's no point in blaming yourself.
1: I know, Maggie, but when the kid was planning a thing like that, I should have sensed it at least.
0: Well, I sure didn't sense anything. I'd have sworn he was honest.
1: Yeah, I gave him a chance to tell me about it out at the lake, but he just didn't bat an eye. He's either the cleverest kid in town or somebody's making a big mistake.
0: Why did he say he did it, Will?
1: He didn't say. He just wouldn't talk about it. Apologized for causing me trouble, and then he let Jim take him off to jail, and this time he will go to the reform school.
0: You know, Will, that father of his is the cause of the whole thing, the way he's always acted towards Bud. One good week wasn't enough to change the effects of 10 bad years.
1: No, I guess not. Yet he still sticks up for his father, loves him, in spite of the treatment he's always had.
0: Well, maybe that's his trouble, Will. Wanting affection from someone he loves and never getting it. Trying to attract attention to himself and just getting into trouble, trying.
1: Yeah, that's kind of what I thought, too. Now, this idea of making him a reporter, I thought it was going to have some effect, but... Oh, well, let's forget it, Maggie. It's late. Might as well go on home.
0: Well, at least the dummy's all set for tomorrow. Unless you want to pull out Bud's articles and the drawing you made of the dogs.
1: No, it stays in.
0: Oh, good, Will.
1: The stuff's fine. I never figured there was much sense in this censor business anyway.
0: Well, see you in the morning then, Will. Unless you're leaving now, too.
1: Guess not, Maggie. Judge Beale said he might drop by from the office and play a game of chess. I'll wait a while.
0: All right, Will. Good night.
1: Good night, Maggie. Doggone that fool kid anyhow. And then there's Jill, too. What am I going to tell Jill? Judge, I just got to do it. Check.
2: That confounded night. I know you're going to do that sooner or later.
1: It's a big push, Judge. I'm moving in on your king.
2: When some people play chess, Will, they give a man a halfway even break.
1: We started even.
2: Well, don't see much to do except...
1: resign?
2: Yes, confounded, I resign. Much as I hate to give you two games straight in one night. It was that hidden rook of yours you managed to plant back there. It was messing up all my plans, forcing me into moves that didn't even make sense.
1: So that was the reason they didn't, huh?
2: All right, Will, you just wait till the next time. It's 9 o'clock. I'll have to be getting along. Will, I'm sorry the way it turned out with a tailor boy.
1: Yeah, I guess we're all sorry. What is it, reform school?
2: I don't have much choice, Will. He won't deny the charge. Matter of fact, he just won't talk about it one way or another.
1: I know. Same thing this afternoon when Jim came out to the lake to get him. Just said he was sorry he'd caused me any trouble and then he wouldn't talk about it anymore. I don't understand it. The way he acted don't even make sense.
2: Well, with all the evidence, there seems to be no doubt.
1: Wait a second. Don't make sense like those last few moves of yours. And why did you make them? Because that hidden rook was forcing you to.
2: Huh?
1: Judge, how late are you going to be up tonight?
2: Well, another hour or so, I guess. Why?
1: I might want to talk to you. I kind of got an idea Bud Taylor is being forced by a hidden rook.

0: Evening, Mr. Taylor. Mind if I come in?
1: It's pretty late, Rogers.
0: This won't take long.
1: What is it?
0: Well, Mr. Taylor, we missed some money from the petty cash drawer this morning, and it kind of looked like Bud might have been responsible.
1: Well?
0: But tonight I got to thinking. Mr. Taylor, you came by the office yesterday afternoon, and I left you alone when I went back to the press room to find Bud.
1: What are you getting at, Roger?
0: And anybody could have been using Bud's car, was sitting at the curb in front of my house last night. You could have come by and got it.
1: Rogers, are you trying to say that I robbed that drugstore?
0: Not for the money itself, but to throw the blame on Bud. Why? Because Judge Beal didn't send him to the reform school and instead turned him over to me. And you figured it was kind of an insult to you, and it was a backhand way of saying it was your fault, not Bud's.
1: Get out, Rogers.
0: And it's true. You've done your best to ruin that boy. It looks like you finally succeeded. And all because of something his mother did when Bud was 6 years old. He's your son, too, Mr. Taylor.
1: Then you stay out of it.
0: He knows he's your son, even if you don't. Why do you suppose he's keeping still and taking the blame for all this? He knows who did it, as well as I do.
1: He what?
0: When Jim came out to the lake to arrest him, Bud was bowled over. It wasn't an act. He just downright didn't know what it was all about. Then he got some of the facts and started putting two and two together and suddenly shut up, wouldn't say anymore. He didn't exactly admit anything, but he wouldn't deny it either.
1: But he's never told me. I didn't know that.
0: Takes a lot of love for a kid to go to jail rather than let his father down.
1: What in the name of heaven have I done to the boy?
0: Well, I'm not sure, but I think you better start undoing it tonight.
2: Well, gentlemen, I just don't know what to say. This is the darndest story I've ever heard.
0: It's even darnder, because it's true.
2: Yeah, I know, Will. That's what you said. Mr. Taylor, are you sure you're not admitting this just in order to protect your boy?
1: Well, I wish I could say that, Mr. Hawkins, but it's the other way around. Bud's been trying to protect me.
2: And it was you who broke into my drugstore last night.
1: That's right.
2: But in the name of Tophet, why?
0: He was trying to prove that Bud was no good and couldn't be trusted.
2: His own son?
1: That's right, Mr. Hawkins. My own son.
2: What am I supposed to do?
1: Well, I guess it's up to you. I don't expect anything. I'm not asking anything. I'm just trying to undo some things, that's all.
2: Do you vouch for this, Will? Is this really the straight story?
0: It's straight, all right.
2: Well, if you say so, it must be. It's quite a mess.
0: Well, I guess it could be, but it doesn't have to be.
2: What do you mean, Will?
0: Mr. Taylor will make good on the money, of course, and the damage to the door of your store, and after that, well, I guess it's up to you.
2: Yeah, I know. If I prosecute, he'll go to prison, and if I don't... Then what? What if I don't?
0: You'll be doing a pretty generous favor for a kid who's never had much of a chance, Jake.
2: I've always liked the boy.
0: Well, what do you say?
2: Confound it, Will. You got a way about you that'll get blood from a turnip. Let me phone Judge Beal.
3: I just don't understand it, Will. Judge calling in the middle of the night and saying he was dismissing the case. The charge was being withdrawn.
0: Well, I guess Judge Beal will probably explain it in the morning, Jim.
3: Yeah, the boy's in the fourth cell on down there. Let me get this door open.
1: I don't know what I'm going to say to him, Will. I just don't know.
0: Well, asking forgiveness might not be such a bad idea.
1: Maybe he won't even talk to me.
3: All right. Are you coming?
0: Like for me to go in and tell him you're here?
1: Oh, if you would, I sure appreciate it.
0: Sure.
4: Mr. Rogers. What are you doing here at this time of night?
0: Calling on a friend. You're getting out, Bud. Case has been dropped.
4: But I don't...
0: Maybe your father can explain it. He's waiting back down the corridor there. You want to see him?
4: Oh, sure.
0: Mr. Taylor.
5: You're coming, Will.
1: Hello, son.
4: Dad. Hello. How are you, Dad?
0: Guess there's nothing Jim and I can do hanging around here. Come on, Jim.
1: Oh, thanks, Will. Thanks.
5: I'll just leave the corridor door open.
3: You know, that's the first time I ever heard Taylor speak to that boy without snarling at him.
0: Well, I'll give you odds it won't be the last time.
3: Nice night, Will.
0: Yeah? Going home, Jim?
3: Well, I better wait till they leave and lock up. Say, Will, how's that daughter of yours?
0: Oh, Jill's fine. She's off at summer camp right now.
3: She is?
0: Yeah, matter of fact, I gotta write her a letter before I go to bed.
3: Don't know what you write about. Sure, nothing much ever happens in Elyria.
0: No, not much, I guess. But Jill won't mind. She just wants to know how her friends are getting along. So I'll write her that they're all fine. Just fine.

You have just heard Rogers of the Gazette, starring Mr. Will Rogers, Jr., with Georgia Ellis as Maggie Button. Tonight's story was written by Les Crutchfield and produced and transcribed by Norman McDonald. Featured in the cast were Peter Rankin as Bud, Joseph Kearns as Judge Beale, and John Daner as Mr. Taylor, with Jack Crucian as Jim, and Harry Bartell as the druggist, Hawkins. The special music was composed by Renee Garagank and conducted by Wilbur Hatch.

There's been no advance word about what to expect when you meet Millie tomorrow night, but this much is certain. 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Millie's slow-motion romance, Alfred Prince Metal's poetry, Mama's figure, Mr. Boone's temper, almost anything can start the fun go-round when you meet Millie tomorrow night on most of these same stations, presented by CBS Radio. 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And remember, the Johnny Mercer Show is heard weekday evenings on the CBS Radio Network.

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0: Authors Playhouse. Once I was hunted, and somebody gave me my freedom. You couldn't possibly understand that. What it's like to be hunted, or what it's like to be free again. But I can. This is the story of a man whose mind snapped, and of how he came back to the world he had once known and cherished. It is a tale, too, of a woman's love for this man. Author's Playhouse presents Frederick J. Lipp's story, Cry for the Hunted.
1: Well, Doctor?
2: Here's the case record. I'll want to see him again, of course.
1: Did he talk very much?
2: A little. Not enough to help us any.
1: Do you think he'll pull out of it?
2: I don't know. He's been through a very terrible experience. Something that took him very close to the mind's border.
1: What was it?
2: I don't know. Knowles isn't the type to crack up over the usual things. He was one of the best intelligence men we had in France after Dunkirk. And they say he laid the groundwork for the San Jose show.
1: Not exactly the flighty sort.
2: No. Whatever the experience was, it must have been rather bad. Knowles is completely lost in this thing. I've had him up before the examining board time after time. The results are always the same. Indications of amnesia here and there. Nothing serious. No structural changes in the brain tissue. We're dealing with a case of psychosis, and, like all such cases, peculiar in its own way. Knowles is obsessed by what happened to him. And the rotten part of it is, we can't get to him.
1: And there's nothing that might give us a clue? No evidence of any sort?
2: Nothing to speak of. He keeps rambling on about a dark forest somewhere. A church. He gives the German word, Kirche, for it. And then he keeps calling for someone named Cater. That's all, these same things over and over.
1: The poor devil. And there's nothing we can do?
2: No, I'm afraid not. Let him be outdoors as much as possible. Sunlight, fresh air. Nature has a healing way with cases like this. See that he gets out as much as possible. Because the last thing he said to me was, "Sometimes I stand for hours at the window and watch the birds."

0: Oh, hello there, Nose. They told me you were out here in the garden.
1: Good morning, Doctor.
0: How are things getting on?
1: Quite well, thank you.
0: Nurse told me you've been spending a lot of time here these past weeks.
1: Yes.
0: Ever done any grouse shooting, Nose?
1: Yes, at one time.
0: I say, why, that's perfectly great. Because I'm going for a weekend of shooting beginning tomorrow. I'd like to have you go along. Even if we don't raise a bird, we're getting some rare stalking.
1: No.
0: I beg your pardon?
1: No. I don't want to go.
0: Why, Nose? Why don't you want to?
1: I don't want to. That's all.
0: But I want you to, Nose. I'm your doctor. I say it'll be good for you to go with me. I want you to put in a weekend of heavy tramping. It'll be good for you. Besides, you're fond of birds, aren't you, Nose?
1: Yes. I like birds.
0: So do I. That's why you best come along. The mallards and wild geese are heading down their flyways now. It's the best time of the year to be out.
1: I don't want to go.
0: Of course you do. We'll have a grand time. I've got a beautiful 12 boar I'll let you take. You'll love it. You'll have a few days of hunting you'll never forget. And I won't take no for an answer.

0: Look at them dolos, beating downwind the perfect rock on them. Trifle shot.
1: No, they're too high.
0: Fire, man, it's perfect range.
1: No.
0: Then I will. Winged him. Beautiful. He's dropping down into the woods.
1: You've only hurt him. He's trying to fly.
0: He won't get away, though. We'll run him down. Why didn't you shoot Nose?
1: I couldn't. I can't tell you why.
0: For 2 days now, you've been refusing shots. I've seen you. What's the matter, Nose? Are you gun-shy?
1: Stop it.
0: The bird is coming down the woods. I want you to get it, Nose.
1: No.
0: I want you to get him. Mark where he's coming down that grove of ash trees. See? I want you to get that bird, Nose. Hunt him down and bring him back here.
1: I can't. I can't do it.
0: I said you can, and you're going to. Nose, there's nothing wrong with you. I'm telling you that as your doctor. There's nothing wrong with you but fear. I've watched every move you've made, every expression that's crossed your face. And I know this. Whatever you're afraid of is tied up in some way with hunting and with the woods. That's why I want you to go down into that forest and bring back the bird. If you've got the guts to go in there alone and hunt that bird down, I say you've got a chance to cure yourself. You're the only one who can do it. Now, will you do it? Answer me, Nose. Will you do it?
1: Yes. Yes, I'll go.

somewhere near the ash trees. And that's where he came down. He was hit. He couldn't have gone far. Must be deeper into the forest yet. What was that? Oh. Something moved over there in the wild thorn. It's moving again. It's the bird, all right. He's alive. But I saw him fall. He was shot and falling. But there's not a mark on him. And he's warm and alive and struggling. He must have been stunned, that's all. He must have been... What's that? No! No! Not again! Not again!

0: They're coming for you, Nels. Do you remember how they came? That day in November when they found you out. That day when the roads were blocked and each field had a watcher. When you were a hunted thing, twisting, turning, dodging from alley to alley, crouching in sewers while the hunters tramped over you. Do you remember the heart shrunk and the breath gone sick in the lungs? The voice on the radio crying without mercy.
1: Citizens of Warburg, an English spy, known to some of you as one Karl Rendler, bookseller, is at large in the area of your city. This man is cunning, treacherous,

0: They're hunting you, Knowles. 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Twist down the back alleys. Creep from corner to corner. Hug the shadow of the buildings. Keep going, Knowles. They're hunting you. No time for rest. No time for food. No time for sleep. They're hunting you. Hunting you.
1: There's nothing here. No place for anyone to hide.
2: Search the place anyway. These warehouses have odd corners. Don't miss a spot.
3: Has any stranger passed this way?
2: No one, sir.
3: Sure?
2: No one, sir. Only Hammer and his appendix.
3: When?
2: Oh, a half hour ago.
3: Very well. Keep your eyes sharp until we find the spy. Heil Hitler.
2: Corporal, post one of your men at each bridge leading from town. And take three others and search every ditch, every culvert in the area. Shoot to kill. It's dangerous.
4: Hello? Yeah. Yeah? Very good, sir. I'll have it done immediately. Heights!
5: Yes, sir.
4: Heights! Take as many men as you need. Secure every boat along the river. Scouts, rowboats, don't miss a thing. If the spy should cross to the other side, he might be harder to take.
0: Where to, Knowles? Where to? Crouch in the alley shadow. Hear the footfalls coming behind you? Hear the voice of the pack gaining on you? Crouch in the alley shadow. Look this way. Look that. A guard at the end of the street. What's that that moved in the courtyard? The footsteps are louder. They're getting closer. Where will you go, Knowles? You'll have to run again, but where? Where, Knowles, where? Where is there rest in this city? Where is sanctuary? Sanctuary. Remember the church, Knowles? A block down through the little courtyard. There's darkness there. Perhaps a worshiper or two. But sanctuary. Yes, there's sanctuary there. And Cater. Even Cater might be there. Try for it, Knowles. It's your only chance.

0: Who is it? I'm out of the dark so I can see you.
1: Carl.
0: Oh, Gator.
1: Take my arm quickly.
0: Gator.
1: Be quiet. Take my arm. Do as I say now. Walk to the altar rail with me. When we get there, kneel. There'll be others, but don't worry. They haven't noticed you. We'll be an ordinary couple going to Vespers, that's all. Do you understand me, Carl?
0: Yes.
1: Then come, quickly.
0: Gator, I want
1: Please,
0: to...
1: Please, not now. I don't want to hear.
0: How are you here?
1: What does it matter?
0: How are you here, Gator?
1: Be quiet, Carl. Please, be quiet. We're at the altar. Please kneel with me.
0: Yes.
1: Pray if you can. If you can't, pretend like you were. Don't look around. Two police have just come in. They're walking this way.
0: Gator.
1: Carl, listen to me. Keep kneeling. Keep your face hidden in your hands and don't look up.
0: I can make a run for it. They won't shoot in here.
1: Don't run, darling. Keep kneeling. He's coming now.
2: Fräulein, you are too pretty to be wasting your time in here. Ah, but I suppose your friend. What a pious dog he is, with his head in his arms and not even looking up. Is he always this way, Fräulein?
1: He is my brother. He comes here to find rest after work.
2: A pint of good strong lager would be better rest.
1: Please go.
2: Have you been here long?
1: Yes.
2: Seen anyone come in quick, like he was being chased?
1: No one has come in.
2: Sure?
1: I'd have seen him if he had.
2: Well, even a spy has better sense than to hide in a church. It takes a sorry specimen like your brother to get his fun in such places.
3: Although, with you around...
2: Well, say a prayer for me, Fräulein. I must be going.
1: They're gone now. There's no one here but the organist, and he's too busy practicing. We can go now. Carl, we'd better go.
0: No. Wait. Wait a moment. I'm awfully tired. I haven't rested for days, it seems. Just let me wait a moment.
1: All right, Carl.
0: You won't go away?
1: No, I won't go.
0: Oh, Kate.
1: What's the matter, darling?
0: I don't know where to go anymore. They're after me, and I don't know where to go.
1: Well, I can't take you to my place. Someone might recognize you.
0: All afternoon, I hid it in a little tool shed back of the warehouse. They're all around me, looking, pulling things to pieces. I almost gave myself up. I can't go on this way much longer.
1: Carl.
0: Yes.
1: It's true, then, isn't it? What they're saying.
0: Yes.
1: You're not Carl Rendler. And you're not German, are you?
0: No, Kate. My name is Robert Knowles. I'm English. I want to say something to you, Kate. But I don't know how. If you'll just give me a little time.
1: You're a spy.
0: Please.
1: I don't want to make a scene. I just want to know this. All that we've been through together, you and I, is it real or was it part of your work? Please tell me, Carl, no matter what you say, I won't give you away.
0: You know, don't you?
1: I think I know, but I want you to say it.
0: I love you, Kate. It wasn't part of my job. I tried not to, but there was nothing I could do. I knew this might happen sometime. Or that I might have to leave. But I couldn't help it. I've meant everything I've ever said to you.
1: Carl, Carl.
0: I came here tonight. I don't know why. Except that I knew somehow I'd find you here. I never doubted.
1: When I heard about it, for a moment it was like a little death inside me. You were a stranger suddenly. Someone I loved, but who I didn't even know. And then, when they were hunting you, when I thought of you out there, somewhere, frightened, running, being hurt. Oh, my darling. I came here because we had both come here so much. It was the only place I could find you again.
0: Kate. The organist is leaving. If we could hide in the shadow of the pillar, I could stay here all night and rest. And in the morning, I'd have a better chance. Will you stay with me, Cater?
1: Yes, I'll stay.
0: He's going now. Down the far corridor. There goes the last lamp out. We're safe now. Till morning.
1: Where will you go?
0: I don't know yet. If I can get to the forest, I'll have a better chance. And perhaps I can get across the river. There's a fellow on the other side, one of our underground agents. If I can get to him, I'll have a better chance.
1: Darling, you're shivering.
0: Oh, it's all right. I'm just a little tired. Running, sleeping out, hiding. 3 days, or is it four? I don't know. I can't think anymore.
1: Your face is so hot. Almost as if you had a fever.
0: No, Kate. I'm just tired. Just stay by me. If you're here, everything will be all right.
1: I won't leave you.
0: I lay in the sewer one day, the water running over me. And I could hear them pounding overhead, shouting and cursing. I was freezing. And I wanted you then. I wanted you like I wanted rest and food and water. But I wanted you more than them.
1: Darling.
0: And then I knew that I would never see you again. Never dare see you. I didn't care whether they took me or not. I gave up caring.
1: Don't talk, Carl. Just rest.
0: In the morning, you'll be gone. And I will, too. But right now, I'm glad we're together here in this place. I'll never lose you now.
1: Hush, darling. Just rest and be still. No one's going to take you.

0: the morning, she was gone. And you left too. Stealing from the church while the streets were gray with mourning. And the stars hung cold in the sky. Your cheeks were burning and your body ached at every step. You couldn't think anymore. You followed your instincts like an animal. Your instincts said, build a shelter. Cover it with fallen boughs until it resembles a brush heap. Pick the last wild berries. Eat, then rest. And you lay there in the forest while they hunted you. While they beat the brush and trampled ground above your head. You lay there a day, 2 days, more, who knows? And the fever rolled over you like a hot tide washing the flesh from your bones. And then one night...
1: Raise your head, Carl. Here, darling, swallow this.
0: Kater, how did you get here?
1: Don't worry, darling, I know this forest.
0: How long have I been here?
1: It was 4 days ago that I left you in the church. I didn't want to go, darling, but I had to. There were so many things to arrange for.
0: Arrange for?
1: Food for you, different clothes, blankets for you here in the woods, medicine. Oh, my darling.
0: Have you been here before this?
1: Every night. I found you because you were crying out in your fever. It was lucky no one else heard you.
0: Are they still after me?
1: More than ever. But I think they're convinced you're not here. Now, darling, listen to me carefully. There's bread and concentrated soup and chocolate beside you. Right here, darling, feel it?
0: Uh-huh.
1: You're bundled up, and I think your fever is about gone. Just rest and be quiet now. I'll be back tomorrow night again.
0: Kater?
1: Yes?
0: Be careful.
1: Please don't worry, darling.
0: I love you so. You know that, don't you?
1: Yes, I know. Goodbye.

0: Carl.
1: Peter, what?
0: I think someone saw me. I'm not sure, but you'll have to go, both of us. They'll turn over every leaf now.
1: Help me up.
0: Here, darling, take my arm. There, lean on me.
1: They've spotted us. Peter, you can get away. Please go.
0: Hurry, Carl. To the river. I know where there's a boat.
1: Peter, go away, please. I don't want them to find you with me. Please, Peter, go.
0: No. They'll take us both if you don't hurry. I'm not going to leave you, and that's all there is to it. Lean on me, Carl. You're too weak to walk by yourself. Here, down this little path. It leads to a point on the river. Hurry now. We'll make
1: it. You know what will happen if they take me. Us.
0: I know. Please, hurry. It's just a little ways more.
1: Too late to go back. There's no other place to hide. This is it, Cater.
0: No, it isn't. You can swim if I can help you. Together we can get across.
1: They'll pick us off in the water.
0: They won't see us. It's too dark.
1: They've got lights, though.
0: Darling, it's our only chance. I know you're weak, but if you can just kick a little, I'll be able to help you across.
1: All right, Cater. Let's go.
0: Don't struggle when you get in. Just let me hold you up. Are you all right?
1: Yes. I can make it. Alone, I think.
0: Hold on to me. And don't lose your strength.
1: They're on the bank. I don't think they can see us.
0: Just swim, Carl.
1: They're bringing a light on us.
0: Hold fast to me, darling. You're all good there.
1: Peter, duck under. They're going to shoot. Peter, are you all right? Just a little more, Peter. Almost there. We've made it. Keep low, Peter. Don't stand up.
0: Peter.
1: Peter.

0: You're Knowles, aren't you? British intelligence?
1: Yes.
0: I'm Reisbach. I've been waiting here for the past week. Thought they got you.
1: No.
0: Who's the woman? Oh, I get it. German, eh?
1: Yes.
0: Afraid there's nothing you can do. Those slugs caught her across the back.
1: Kato.
0: You'd better come along. They'll be sending a patrol across any minute now.
1: I can't leave her here like this.
0: Snap out of it, man. She's gone. There's nothing you can do.
1: All right.
0: Hurry, man. I've still got time.
1: I'm coming.

You left her lying there, Knowles. Do you remember? There was nothing you could do. No final act of tenderness. No final word to speak. Her long, bright hair, so quiet now, you placed across her eyes. And then you went away. But you kept remembering. And the remembrance of her hair was like the warmth of bird wings in your hands. A warmth that never went away.

0: I say, I've been shouting my head off for an hour. Where have you been?
1: Right here, Doctor. I'm sorry, I didn't hear you.
0: I see you found the bird.
1: Yes, I found him. It isn't wounded, you know. Just stunned. See how it's struggling to be free.
0: I'd have sworn I winged him.
1: No.
0: Well, knock him on the head. Let's be on our way.
1: Doctor?
0: Yes?
1: You said I'd find something if I came back in here.
0: Yes, I said that. Did you?
1: I don't quite know how to put it, but I've gotten out of a mental corner I've been in for a long time. You know better than I do what I mean. Hunting the bird down, I believe. Living something over again while I was hunting it down. I've come back to myself again. That's why I'm letting him go.
0: Why did you do that? What did you let the bird go for?
1: Once I was hunted, and somebody gave me my freedom. You couldn't possibly understand that. What it's like to be hunted, or what it's like to be free again. But I can. That's why I let the bird go. For the first time in over a year, I've come back home again to someone who was very close to me.

You have just heard Frederick J. Lipps, author's Playhouse adaptation of his own story, Cry for the Hunted. Direction was by Mr. Albert Cruz.

Mr. William Everett and Miss Geraldine Kay were heard as Knowles and Cato. Others in the cast of Author's Playhouse tonight were Mr. Maurice Copeland, Mr. Sidney Brace, Mr. Kurt Kupfer, and Mr. Norman Gottschalk. The musical score was composed by Dr. Roy Shield, and the orchestra was conducted by Mr. Joseph Caligio. Next week, same time, same station, Author's Playhouse will bring you a classic story by one of America's master writers, the late Stephen Vincent Benet, Johnny Pye and the Fool Killer.

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short stories, because of their brevity, often possess an electrifying dramatic quality not found in novels. That quality Nelson Armstead brings to life in these unusual narrative presentations. Tonight, the story is by Guy de Maupassant, one of his better works entitled A Coward. Here's another of the world's greatest stories and Nelson Armstead.

0: In society, he was called Handsome Signoles. His name was Vicomte Gontran-Joseph de Signoles. An orphan and possessed of an ample fortune, he cut quite a dash, as it's called. He had an attractive appearance and a manner, could talk well, had a certain inborn elegance, an air of pride and nobility, a good mustache, and a tender eye that always finds favor with women. He was in great request at receptions, waltzed to perfection, and was regarded by his own sex with that smiling hostility accorded to the popular society man. He had been suspected of more than one love affair, calculated to enhance the reputation of a bachelor. He lived a happy, peaceful life, a life of physical and mental well-being. He'd won considerable fame as a swordsman, and still more as a marksman, and had often said, "When the time comes for me to fight a duel, I shall choose pistols. With such a weapon, I'm sure to kill my man." But one evening, having accompanied two women friends of his with their husbands to the theater, he invited them to take some ice cream at Tortoni's after the performance. They had been seated a few minutes in the restaurant when Signoles noticed that a man was staring persistently at one of the ladies. She seemed annoyed and lowered her eyes. The Vicomte abruptly left his seat. He could not allow this insolent fellow to spoil an ice for a guest of his. It was for him to take cognizance of the offense, since it was through him that his friends had come into the restaurant. He went across to the man and said, "Sir, you are staring at these ladies in a manner I can't permit. I must ask you to desist from your rudeness." The other replied, "Let me alone, will you?" "Take care, sir, or you will force me to extreme measures." The man replied with a single word, a foul word, which could be heard from one end of the restaurant to the other, and which startled everyone there. There was a dead silence. And then, suddenly, a sharp, crisp sound. The Vicomte had slapped his adversary's face. Everyone rose to interfere. Cards were exchanged. When the Vicomte reached home, he walked rapidly up and down his room for some minutes. He was in a state of too great agitation to think connectedly. One idea alone possessed him. A duel. But this idea aroused in him as yet no emotion of any kind. He had done what he was bound to do. He proved himself to be what he ought to be. He would be talked about, approved, congratulated. He repeated aloud, speaking as one does when under the stress of great mental disturbance, "What a brute of a man." Then he sat down, began to reflect. He would have to find seconds as soon as the morning came. Whom should he choose? He bethought himself of the most influential and best-known men of his acquaintance. His choice fell at last upon the Marquis de la Tourvoie and Colonel Boudin, a nobleman and a soldier. That would be just the thing. Their names would carry weight in the newspapers. He was thirsty and drank three glasses of water, one after another. Then he walked up and down again. If he showed himself brave, determined, prepared to face a duel in deadly earnest, his adversary would probably draw back and proffer excuses. He picked up the card he'd taken from his pocket and thrown on the table. He read it again, as he'd already read it, first at a glance in the restaurant, and afterward on the way home in the light of every gas lamp. "Georges Lamille, 51 Rue Mossy." That was all. And the Vicomte once more repeated aloud, "What a brute." So he would have to fight. Should he choose swords or pistols? For he considered himself the insulted party. With a sword, he would risk less. But with a pistol, there was some chance of his adversary backing out. A duel with swords is rarely fatal, since mutual prudence prevents the combatants from fighting close enough to each other for a point to enter very deeply. With pistols, he would seriously risk his life. But, on the other hand, he might come out of the affair with flying colors and without a duel, after all. He said, "I must be firm, and the fellow will be afraid." The sound of his own voice startled him. He looked nervously around the room. He felt unstrung. He drank another glass of water and then began undressing preparatory to going to bed. As soon as he was in bed, he blew out the light and shut his eyes, reflecting. "I have all day tomorrow for setting my affairs in order. I must sleep now in order to be calm when the time comes." But he didn't sleep. He was thirsty again and rose to drink. And then a qualm seized him. "Can it be possible that I'm afraid?" No, indeed, he could not be afraid, since he was resolved to proceed to the last extremity, since he was irrevocably determined to fight without flinching. And yet he was so perturbed in mind and body that he asked himself, is it possible to be afraid in spite of oneself? And this doubt, this fearful question, took possession of him. If an irresistible power, stronger than his own will, were to quell his courage, what would happen? He would certainly go to the appointed place. His will would force him that far. But supposing when there, he were to tremble or faint. And he thought of his social standing, his reputation, his name. Suddenly, he could see himself distinctly lying on his back on the couch he'd just left. He had the hollow face and limp hands of death. He made a fire. His hands quivered nervously as they touched the various objects. His head grew dizzy, his thoughts confused, disjointed, painful. Numbness seized his spirit as if he'd been drinking. And all the time he kept on saying, what shall I do? What will become of me? And his whole body trembled spasmodically. He rose, going to the window, drew back the curtains. The day, summer day, was breaking. What a fool he was to let himself succumb to fear before anything was decided, before his seconds had interviewed those of Georges Lamille, before he even knew whether he would have to fight or not. He bathed and dressed and left the house with a firm step, and he repeated as he went, I must be firm, very firm. I must show that I'm not afraid. His seconds, the Marquis and the Colonel, placed themselves at his disposal, and having shaken him warmly by the hand, began to discuss details. The Colonel took charge. You want a serious duel? Yes, yes, quite serious. You insist on pistols? Yes. Uh-huh. Do you leave all the other arrangements in our hands? 20 paces at a given signal. The arm to be raised and not lowered, shots to be exchanged until one or the other is seriously wounded. Excellent conditions. You're a good shot. Your chances all in your favor. And they parted. The Vicomte returned home to wait for them. His agitation, only temporarily allayed, now increased momentarily. He felt in arms, legs, and chest a sort of trembling, a continuous vibration. He could not stay still, either sitting or standing. His mouth was parched, and he made every now and then a clicking movement of the tongue, as if to detach it from his palate. He attempted to take luncheon, but he couldn't eat. And then it occurred to him to seek courage and drink, and he sent for a decanter of rum, of which he swallowed, one after another, 6 small glasses. A burning warmth, followed by a deadening of the mental faculties, ensued. But at the end of an hour, he'd emptied the decanter, and his agitation was worse than ever. A mad longing possessed him to throw himself on the ground and to bite and scream. A ring at the bell so unnerved him that he had not the strength to rise and receive his seconds. He dared not even speak to them, wish them good day, or utter a single word, lest his changed voice should betray him. The colonel had said to him, My dear fellow, all's arranged as you wished. Your adversary claimed at first the privileges of the offended party, but he yielded almost at once and accepted your conditions. His seconds are 2 military men.
1: Thank you.
0: You're all right, quite calm?
1: Perfectly calm, thank you. And the 2 men withdrew. When he was once more alone, he felt as though he should go mad.

In spite of all his mental effort, in spite of the exertion of all his willpower, he felt that he could not even preserve the strength necessary to carry him through the ordeal. He tried to conjure up a picture of the duel, his own attitude, and that of his enemy. And every now and then, his teeth chattered audibly. He opened a case of Festine Renettes, which stood on the small table, and took from it a pistol. Next, he stood in the correct attitude for firing and raised his arm. But he was trembling from head to foot, and the weapon shook in his grasp. He looked at the weapon, and raising the hammer, saw the glitter of the priming below it. The pistol had been left loaded by some chance, some oversight, and the discovery rejoiced him, he knew not why. If he did not maintain in the presence of his opponent the steadfast bearing which was so necessary to his honor, he would be ruined forever. He would be branded, stigmatized as a coward, hounded out of society. And he felt, he knew, that he could not maintain that calm, unmoved demeanor. And yet he was brave, since... The thought that followed was not even rounded to a finish in his mind. But opening his mouth wide, he suddenly plunged the barrel of the pistol as far back as his throat and pressed the trigger. When the valet, alarmed at the report, rushed into the room, he found his master lying dead upon his back. A spurt of blood had splashed in the white paper on the table and had made a great crimson stain beneath the words, "This is my last will and testament."

0: This has been another of the world's greatest stories, brought to you by Nelson Armstead, who now has a closing word.
1: Tonight's story, A Coward, was taken from the innumerable narratives of Guy de Maupassant, the French author and continental roué of the 19th century. It has often been stated by eminent critics that de Maupassant deserves the rank of the greatest of all short story writers. Well, certainly he was great. Before he ever published a story, he spent years in very critical preparation for his literary career under the surveillance of Gustave Flaubert. He developed his style minutely, carefully, and fastidiously. And yet, once started, he wrote so many stories that today, considering the total production, very few of them strike a really great note. That's possibly the case of every author whose writings are numerous. And two, it's probable that some of his folk tales lose their color in translation to English. But before we close tonight, may I mention something about the next story? It's by one of our clever modern American authors, James Cousins, and the narrative is entitled Success Story. It'll give you a laugh, I know, so try to be with us, won't you? Until then, good night and good reading.

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0: 18th episode in the Green Valley Line, the story of a backcountry railroad in the early years of the 20th century. It almost looks as though some evil genius is playing tricks with the destiny of the Green Valley Line. In a few short weeks, almost every sort of trouble has broken out in Morristown. Train wrecks, shooting, a mysterious fire at the roundhouse, loss of the old presiding genius Pop Harkness by an injury, the intrigue of the opposing railroad factions, threatened foreclosure, family quarrels, everything, in fact, to upset the peace and harmony necessary to good business. All these things have been narrowly averted by the hard-fighting young superintendent, Bill Reed. And now, through the age-old efficiency of the mischievous little god Cupid, Bill Reed himself falls a victim. The news that Cary Graham is leaving Morristown sets young Bill crazy. Even the smooth genius of Judge Merrick has overlooked an important bet. As our scene opens, we find the judge trying to reason with the young superintendent.
1: No, no, William, just a moment.
2: Oh, I tell you, Uncle, it's no use. No, I know what you think, and it's true. I'm just a big sap. But just like William, the simplest country hick that falls for a girl. I thought I was smart. Yes, I know. Go on, shoot.
1: Now, Bill, I wouldn't for the world pry into your personal affairs. It's just the importance of this job, don't you understand?
2: Yes.
1: Why, you've taken it on, and you're on the way to make a name for yourself. Just use your head, Bill.
2: Uncle, you're wasting your time. I've used my head. I've worked night and day to put this road on its feet. I can't help it.
1: No.
2: When I think of Cary going away right out of my life, nothing matters. The Green Valley and all the people can go to blazes. That's how I feel.
1: You seem to have got it pretty bad, young fellow.
2: Well, maybe I have. I know I'm the world's prize sap, but the funny part is I don't care a plug nickel. I bet the whole town's laughing over this. Oh. The latest thing in Green Valley gossip.
1: They're not laughing, Bill.
2: Well, they will be.
1: I don't think so. The only ones who know about it are Spider and Mickey and Abe and Hiram.
2: Well, gosh, isn't that enough?
1: Hold on, Bill. Those boys in the room last night are as true as steel. Every one of them would cut off his right hand rather than betray your confidence. They're all for you, Bill.
2: I know, and it doesn't mean a thing, Uncle. You're a pretty smart lawyer. If it was business, I know you'd be able to fix it, but this is different. After all, you are a bachelor.
1: Yes, just an old bachelor, Bill.
2: Huh? Well, excuse me, Uncle. Of course, I don't want to be offensive. You've been mighty good to me. And, well, maybe you've been through the same thing in your time.
1: Yes, maybe I have, Bill. But, oh, well. One love story at a time, young fellow. Yeah, let's change the subject.
2: Gosh, I'm sorry, Uncle.
1: All right. Now let's go at this thing logically. How does this young woman feel about you, Bill?
2: Don't you see? That's the main trouble. Oh. We're pretty good friends and all that, but when it comes to going any further, she just doesn't see me at all.
1: Mm-hmm. Ever tell her how you felt about her, Bill?
2: Well, no, I never did, Uncle. You see, I...
1: Yes, a woman is funny that way, Bill.
2: Huh?
1: She generally likes to be told, you see, after all...
2: Sure, I know, but you don't understand. She'd only turn me down, and I couldn't stand that.
1: Seems to me there's something behind all this, William.
2: Yes, it started a couple of months ago back east.
1: Uh-huh.
2: Her folks tried to frame up a match between us. Uh-huh. It was her mother who was mostly to blame.
1: Uh-huh. That's just the sort of fool play that Helen Graham would spring. Uh-huh. So that's the trouble,
2: huh? Sure. For the first 2 or 3 weeks here in Morristown, Cary and I fought like a couple of wildcats.
1: All on account of a couple of fat-headed parrots.
2: I guess so. Then when old Pop Harkness came into the game, he got me to promise Cary and I would at least be friends.
1: Fine. And so you fixed it up, eh?
2: Sure. Then when we lost all those men to the CK&W, we had no superintendent's clerk.
1: Uh-huh.
2: Cary had been in here before she went to college, so mm-hmm. we managed to get her to sit in here and take hold of the office work. Uncle, that girl's a wonder.
1: I see. Yeah. And when you got to working together, you began to see her in a different light. Yeah,
2: that's right. So, yeah. It's funny, but I just can't stand the thought of her not being here.
1: Well, how did her parents take the idea of Cary coming in here to work?
2: Oh, gosh, Uncle, they hit the roof.
1: Mm-hmm.
2: Mrs. Graham nearly went crazy at the thought of Cary taking a job on the railroad. Yeah, I know it's funny.
1: Funny, yes, in a way. I suppose, Bill, it's one of the flaws in modern civilization. You know, very few parents understand grown-up sons and daughters. Why, even the beavers know enough to kick them out when they get big enough to run their own affairs.
2: Yes, well, I guess we're not getting anywhere, Uncle. Oh. I've got just one idea in mind, that Cary's going away.
1: Well, my boy, it's your funeral. If you want to throw down these grand people here who trust you, and Run after a girl who doesn't want you. Well, that's your privilege.
2: Yes, go ahead, Uncle. I can't help it. I know I'm about the lowest form of life to act like this, but there it is.
1: Yes?
2: Make and get another superintendent. I don't want it.
1: Uh-huh. And then there's my good friend, Henry Harkness. They say he has a lot of faith in you, Bill. Of course, he's lying there helpless and maybe you'll never come out of that injury.
2: Uncle, for heaven's sake, don't you think I know it?
1: Well, I thought you might have forgotten. It's going to be a pretty heavy blow to him, my boy. You see, it's so hard to explain. You don't really look like a quitter, Bill.
2: What? See here, Uncle. You've done a lot for me, I know. But nobody ever called me a quitter and got away with it.
1: No?
2: No, besides, it isn't true.
1: Yeah. Bill, it isn't a bit of good you trying to quarrel with me. I'm old enough. I've known you long enough, and I've seen enough of this world's trouble to tell you just exactly what I think of you. So don't try any theatricals with me, my
2: boy. All right, Uncle, you win. I'm a quitter. So what?
1: Oh, I don't know. That's something. As we say in the law business, the defense concedes the point. Now, yes,
2: Caesar, look there.
1: What now? Another fire or something?
2: There's Carrie. Well, oh. I'm darned. Talk of the devil.
1: Well, just think of that. Why, she's coming in here.
2: Oh, Lord, I don't want to talk to her.
1: I'd advise you, young fellow, to eat a little humble pie. Now is your time to talk.
2: Nothing doing. You think I'd let her know what a sap I am? No chance.
1: Now, Bill, look.
2: Say, look here, Uncle, you're not going.
1: Yes, I have some rather pressing business downtown.
2: Oh, but listen, just hold on a minute now.
3: Everybody.
2: Hello, Carrie.
3: Oh, Judge Merrick, don't go. I'll only be a minute.
2: Yes, hold on, Uncle.
1: I'm sorry,
2: don't
1: young
2: leave.
1: People, you see, I just remembered a pressing appointment. It was with the... With Abe Meadows.
3: Abe Meadows. He's gone fishing.
1: Abe Meadows gone fishing?
2: Yes.
1: Well, really, that's very strange. Well, of course, he wasn't the only one that I was to meet.
2: What?
1: There were several of them. Quite a number of people, in fact. Mm. Dear me, it's 11:30. Oh, my goodness, I'm 5 minutes late.
2: Yes,
1: well,
2: Uncle.
1: See you both. Goodbye.
3: I don't believe he had any old appointments.
2: No. Is there anything I can do for you?
3: Oh, no, nothing really. I just came in to pick up one or two things. How's number 9?
2: Right on time.
3: What? Why, she's marked up 40 minutes off time on the board.
2: Oh, yes, that's right. She's 40 minutes late. Silly of me, but I forgot for a minute.
3: How funny.
2: By the way, when are you leaving, Carrie?
3: I'm not sure. Probably number 10 Wednesday.
2: Mm-hmm.
3: We have a lot of packing to do.
2: Yeah, well, I hope you'll have a good time in the East.
3: Oh, thanks. It will be nice to get away to Boston after all the excitement and have a good rest.
2: Yeah, sure. Well, I'm looking forward to a rest, too. Been hitting it pretty hard lately.
3: But I don't understand. You're not thinking of...
2: Yes, I made up my mind to leave the Green Valley.
3: Oh!
2: Look out. You'll upset that ink bottle.
3: I'm sorry. But listen here. You're surely not going away, Bill.
2: Yes, I got a little tired of things around here. Going east for a change.
3: Bill, you don't mean that.
2: Sure, I mean it. Guess they can get hold of someone else to run this outfit.
3: Bill Reed, you ought to be ashamed of yourself.
2: Oh, really? Well, what about you?
3: Why, you know why I'm going. I simply have to. It isn't what I choose, but Father and Mother need me, and...
2: I see. Well, don't let's argue. How's Pop Harkness?
3: Oh, Bill, he's better. They think he's going to make it. He could talk a little today.
2: Good. Did you tell him all the news?
3: No, of course not. Oh, Bill, he's just like a little child.
2: Mm.
3: My goodness, what's going to happen when he hears you've thrown him down and he trusted you
2: there
3: so?
2: There you go. Now you're starting. Uncle Merrick took my hide off over it. Gosh, that man has a mean edge to his tongue.
3: Serves you right. I think it's the rottenest deal I ever heard of.
2: Do you?
3: I certainly do. I suppose I've no right to talk, but just think of you quitting when the Green Valley needs you so.
2: My Lord, let's talk about something else.
3: Oh, dear, everything is so mixed up. Family quarrels and rows with the CK&W. Oh, I'm so tired of it all.
2: Sure, me too. I'm going to take a run east. I want to drop in and see Mother. She's back from Europe.
3: Your mother?
2: Yeah, you never met her, did you?
3: Why, no. Well, it's funny, I never heard you mention her before.
2: Carrie, there's one grand woman. Best pal I ever had. Gosh, you'd like her.
3: You think so?
2: Mm-hmm.
3: Oh, she must be nice. Oh, she's your Uncle Merrick's sister, isn't she?
2: Yes, that's right. She's just like he is, one of the best.
3: She's English, isn't she?
2: No, she and Uncle were educated over there, that's all. Well, just fancy us talking about Mother. Well, I suppose in a few days we'll both be on our way. Probably never see each other again.
3: Now, you listen, Bill. You can't do this. You can't leave the Green Valley.
2: And why not?
3: What about meeting that mortgage money in 3 weeks?
2: Oh, I don't know. I suppose someone else will have to worry about that.
3: Oh, Bill, that's terrible. What is the matter with you?
2: Oh, nothing. Maybe I'm just a bum.
3: Maybe. Why, I've wonder.
2: I guess we'd better break off this conversation. We don't seem to be getting anywhere.
3: Oh, gracious, look what you're doing. Hmm? Scribbling over that rolling stock report I typed out yesterday.
2: Oh, gosh, yes, I didn't realize. Excuse me.
3: Why, Bill Reed, you give up pretending. What on earth is the matter?
2: Oh, nothing. Say, did you hear about the extra fruit trains?
3: No. What is it, Bill? More business?
2: Sure, we got another company. They heard about the fast time we've been making with the United Packers stuff, and we got this handed to us. Good money, too.
3: Well, that ought to help. Say, who are you getting in here to take my place?
2: I don't know. I haven't thought about it yet. In fact, I don't want to think about it.
3: Why, just what do you mean, Bill?
2: Don't you know?
3: Why, no, how should I?
2: Oh, gosh, I never thought I'd feel like this. But, well, see here, Carrie. Well, I heard the other night that you were going with your people. It sort of knocked me sick.
3: I'm awfully sorry, Bill. Didn't know you felt like that.
2: I didn't know it myself. It was just the idea of you arranging it without saying a word to me that sort of got my goat.
3: I see. Funny, Bill, I did that because I couldn't bear to tell you. I hadn't the nerve.
2: You mean that, Carrie?
3: Sure, I mean it.
2: We have had some bully times together, haven't we?
3: Pretty good. Remember the night they knocked you out up in the dispatcher's office?
2: Sure. The night we ran the first fruit train. I remember one thing you said, anyhow.
3: Oh, I didn't mean that.
2: No, I guess you didn't. Well, anyhow, you said you were going on number 10 Wednesday, huh?
3: Oh, yes, I guess so.
2: Mind if I take the same train?
3: Oh, I know. Oh, but I won't see you.
2: What?
3: You'll be riding the baggage or under the train or something, won't you?
2: Yes, I see you haven't forgotten that hobo stunt of mine coming in here. Yes, I'll never hear the last of that.
3: Oh, Bill.
2: Yes?
3: Bill, aren't we being rather silly about ourselves?
2: I don't know.
3: Come on and tell me. Is it me going away that made you decide to give up this job? Come on, young fellow.
2: Carrie, I might as well tell you. It's just that and nothing else.
3: Suppose I don't go.
2: Why, then I'd have to stick around, too.
3: Then I'm not going.
2: Carrie, you mean you'd do that for me?
3: No, but I'd do it for the Green Valley Line.
2: Oh, shucks.

0: another dangerous situation averted. And yet we think that our friend Bill is just a little disappointed. However, see how they handle matters in episode 20 of the Green Valley Line.
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2: Why, Mr. Mayor, come in, sir.
3: I hope you don't mind my paying a little informal call like this, Dr. Elliott, but I need your help.
2: Yeah, let me take your coat.
3: Thank you.
2: Try that chair by the fire. Cigar?
3: No, thanks. It's a nice fire, though. It's a nippy evening.
2: Yes, I like a fire on a November evening. It's comforting.
3: Dr. Elliott, you may not like what I have to say to you. You'll probably tell me I'm a meddling old fool and to mind my own business. But there's something that has to be said, it seems, that I'm the one to say.
2: What's on your mind?
3: We're facing a bad winter, Dr. Elliott. There's a great shortage of medical men. You're a doctor and a surgeon. I want you to take up your practice again.
2: You're mistaken, Mr. Mayor. I'm neither a doctor nor a surgeon. That's been proven.
3: Ah, rubbish. I've read your records. I know better.
2: A man can lose faith in himself, Mr. Mayor.
3: Well, some men maybe, but not you. You're too wise for that. The best doctor I have ever known says you're one of the greatest surgeons in the country.
2: You've been talking to Dr. Case, but Dr. Case is prejudiced. He's been listening to my theories. Theories look well on paper, and they sound well, but ask the people of Springdale. They'll tell you I'm not a surgeon.
3: The people made a mistake.
2: Perhaps, but they destroyed me when they made it.
3: No. You destroyed yourself. You read in the papers that it was your fault that a boy died, and instead of fighting it and proving him wrong, you quit. You left the hospital. You closed your bag and left it closed. Why?
2: Because suddenly it wasn't worth the fight, that was all. I had worked for years, night and day, unceasingly to save life. And I had saved many lives. But all those were forgotten in the hour that I lost one. Why should I drive myself to save the people who would turn on me in an instant?
3: Well, I don't know why you should, exactly. Except that we all do it. Somehow, to most people, a good doctor is someone set apart. Someone from God with the gift of life in his hand.
2: Oh, I've thought about it, Mayor. At night, even now, when I can't sleep, I think about it. I live the whole incident over. The call to the hospital, the child near death. The question, shall I operate without the parents' consent and perhaps save the child's life? Or wait for that consent and condemn the child to certain death? The staff surgeons couldn't be reached for a consultation. I had to make the decision and take any consequences. And always I do the same thing, Mayor. I always operate. If the same thing came up again tonight, I would operate. I would take that one chance in a million to save a life, knowing full well that I would be branded an incompetent and a murderer if I failed. I took that chance, Mayor, and I lost. I'm sorry the child died, but I'm not sorry for myself.
3: Well, now, you should have explained that. You should have fought it out.
2: I was not asked for an explanation. I was condemned, and I accepted the sentence.
3: Will you come back?
2: No.
3: I see you're an unforgiving man, Dr. Elliott.
2: Well, put it any way you like.
3: Now, does your hate then go beyond the city? Did you hate your country, too?
2: That's a ridiculous question.
3: I don't see that it is at all. This is no time for feuds or bitterness. This is a time of war. Our sons are fighting on foreign soil. Every doctor here and every doctor with them must do the work of 20. What right have you to sit here beside your fire and refuse to help? What right have you to fan your bitterness as they die?
2: Now listen to me.
3: No, you listen to me for a change. It's time you listen to someone. You took an oath to heal and save. Our best physicians and surgeons trained you and helped you and believed in you. What right have you to throw aside the time they spent and call it lost? What right have you to say the people misunderstood me, they jumped to a wrong conclusion and hurt my pride and my ego? So let them die. You've a mighty conceit, Dr. Elliott.
2: What a way you have of putting your finger on the heart of the matter.
3: I have no patience with a man who nurses his pride. You've been acting like a sulky child.
2: Perhaps. But it's only been 2 years. They haven't forgotten, don't you see? They won't want me to take care of them. They have no confidence in me.
3: I'm not denying it'll be a fight, but it can be won. I have faith in you. Dr. Case has faith in you. And you have plenty in yourself. Now, don't try to tell me for a moment that you haven't. Come on, you get those instruments out and polish them up and hang up your shield and fight. The people will come to you because they need you. May take a little time, but they'll come. Well, what do you say, Dr. Elliott?
2: Mr. Mayor, you've made me quite ashamed.
3: Good. Now let's get to work.

0: Scalpel? Swab?
1: Breathing irregular. Pulse weak.
0: Oxygen. Scalpel?
1: Pulse slow. Weak.
0: More oxygen. Swab.
1: Doctor.
0: Oxygen. More oxygen.
2: It's no use, doctor. The patient is dead.
3: Extra, extra. Dr. Elliott, resume practice. Boy dies. Extra.
4: Hey, there, boy.
5: Did you see this morning's paper? It was a case similar to the Cross case. They let the doctor operate again, and the boy died.
6: It's the most disgraceful thing I've ever heard of. That man's a horse doctor.
7: But I'm certainly never going to let that doctor get near our house. I don't know what they're thinking about letting him practice.
8: I'm going to complain to the Medical Association. Something ought to be done about that man.

0: Tom, I've been reading your paper and listening to what people are having to say about Dr. Elliott.
1: A man ought to be ridden out of town on a rake.
0: Tom, at this moment, I'd like to ride you out. Now, I'm going to make a statement, and you're going to print it. Put that girl of yours on the other phone and have her take this down just as I say it. And see that it's run on the front page in a box. Huh? Hello. Are you ready?
2: Yes, go ahead.
0: Yeah. To the people of Springdale, you have seen fit to call a doctor of this town unfit to practice. You have seen fit to brand them. In so doing, you've lost sight of these facts. A doctor is not and does not pretend to be God. He's a man of science. Have you got that?
2: Yes, sir. Go ahead. Now,
0: if a bone is broken, he mends it. If a cord is severed, he ties it. The body's wasted with disease, he fights that disease. But the bone that's too shattered can't be mended. The cord that's completely severed, sometimes it's impossible to put it together. Body too far wasted doesn't respond to treatment. As brilliant and competent as the doctor is, he can't always win in his continual fight against death. Remember this, my friends. A miracle comes only from the hand of God and is bestowed rarely. Now ask your doctor for competence and honesty, and ask your minister for the miracle.

0: beautiful speech you have here in the paper, Father.
1: Yeah, Margaret. It was given in righteous anger.
2: I hope it does some good.
0: It's a tough break.
2: Yeah.
0: You had such a job persuading him to practice again.
1: Yeah, it wasn't easy. He was very bitter.
0: Have you seen him since this happened?
1: No. I thought it was better that he fight it out alone.
0: Suppose he decides to quit?
1: I don't think he will, somehow. I hope he won't, anyway. If there's such a thing as an evil fate or a jinx, he certainly suffered from one. Well, Margaret, it's good to have you and Holly here. I'll be glad when you marry John and come to live in Springdale for good.
3: Hello, Grandfather.
4: Hello.
1: Hello, Holly. How are you, Ronnie?
0: Holly Ann, your face is a sight. Where have you been?
1: Yeah, where'd you get that black eye, Ronnie?
3: Well, Ronnie and I were in sort of a fight.
0: At your age?
1: What was the matter?
4: Some of the kids were saying that Dr. Elliot is a quack, and you were one, too.
1: Oh, so the black eye is in my honor.
4: You might say so, sir.
1: Well, I thank you for your gallantry on my behalf. You better see if Marilla can spare a piece of beefsteak.
4: Yes, sir.
3: I brought you a copy of the Globe. They're answering your statement in the Clarion.
1: Oh, let me see it. Yeah. It's an easy matter for the mayor of the town to say the people of Springdale should put their lives in the hands of an incompetent, dangerous doctor like James Elliott. But the statements of Mrs. John Cross and Mrs. Robert Weatherly, whose sons are dead, show a vastly different attitude. Oh, my. I don't think I want to read any more of that.
0: Holly, go wash your face and hands for dinner. And never mind being so thoughtful about bringing papers home in the future.
3: Yes, Mother.
1: Hey, yeah, I think I'll go out and tend to my rose bushes.
0: Oh, Father, dinner's almost ready.
1: Oh, I got to get a little thinking in before dinner.

0: is it, Margaret?
1: It's Holly Ann. Holly Ann, don't you hear me? She went to the store for Mother. Her Mother don't stand there, do something.
0: Well, where is she? Well, how do you know?
1: She went to the store for Mother, and I don't know.
0: Margaret! Now tell me quietly, where is Holly Ann? What's happened?
1: They phoned the police. There was an accident. A truck ran over a girl. They say it's Holly Ann.

0: I suppose Springdale's men folks pick up the Springdale Courier and start reading it right on the first page. But a great many of the women folks turn right to the women's page. Mrs. Dorothy Rogers, who edits it, is certainly an expert on how to make a household tick along smoothly. Now, don't blush, Dottie. You know it's true.
1: Well, I just hate the word expert, Harlow. Makes me sound so stuffy.
0: Well, you are an expert, and I asked you here so you could give the ladies some wash day hints.
1: Oh, glad to, Harlow. Let's see now. Oh, yes. One thing to bear in mind these days is to take the best possible care of your washer. For instance, don't overload it.
0: Incidentally, Dottie, you do know that Rinso is the only soap recommended by the makers of 33 leading washers, don't you?
1: Uh-huh, yes, I know that. To get back, don't run your washer on and on either.
0: Well, it only takes as little as a 5-minute run with Rinso to get clothes sparkling.
1: Yes, Harlow, I know. Anyway, as I was saying, they're not making washers till the war's over, you know. So it's wise to have your washer checked.
0: Oh, yes. By the way, did you know that the Norge makers are among those who recommend Rinso?
1: Of course I know that, Harlow.
0: Now, Dorothy, do you or do you not agree with all experts that Rinso is top?
1: Well, of course I do, Harlow. Why, I've recommended Rinso 1,000 times if I have once for a really white wash.
0: Well, it's about time. And say, don't forget what our educated Bob White says.
2: Rinso White, Rinso White, happy little wash day song.
0: Do try Rinso, folks, won't you? And now back to our story and the mayor of the town.
3: We'll have to operate, Mayor. It's a spinal injury. She should be operated on as soon as possible.
4: Well, let's get on with it, Milton. I'll tell Margaret.
3: Better ask Margaret to let Dr. Elliott operate.
4: Dr. Elliott?
3: He specializes in these cases. If anyone in the world can save her, he can.
4: Is that serious?
3: It's that serious.
4: Well, let's tell Margaret.
5: Father, tell me, what did Dr. Case say?
4: Well, I have to operate.
5: She won't die, will she, Father? She won't die.
4: Margaret, it's a very serious operation. Milt wants to call in Dr. Elliott. It's a spinal injury. He specializes in those.
5: Call in Dr. Elliott?
3: He's the best in the country, Margaret.
5: Father!
4: We won't do it unless you say so, Margaret. It's up to you.
5: Do you want him to operate on Holly Ann, Father?
4: Yes, Margaret, I do.
5: Then call him, of course, as soon as possible. Only, Father.
4: Yes, Margaret?
5: Nothing. Go ahead.

0: Mr. Elliott, you must come with me to the hospital at once.
1: I told the hospital on the phone that I would not take the operation there. Dr. Case can handle it.
0: Did they tell you who the patient was?
1: No, they just said it was an emergency.
0: It's my granddaughter.
1: Your granddaughter?
0: Yes.
1: Not Holly Ann?
0: Yes.
1: You'd trust her to my hands?
0: Your hands and no others. She was hit by a car. It was a spinal injury. You won't refuse me. You can't refuse me.
1: Aren't you afraid I'll kill her as I've killed the others?
0: Yes.
1: You've been reading the papers, haven't you? You've been listening to what people are saying about me? Let Dr. Case operate.
0: No, I want you. This is the life I love, and it's in your hands. Give it back to me if you can. That's all I ask you. Give it back to me.
1: And if I should fail, if she should die?
0: Well, then there's a power beyond us both that says it must be. But if medical skill can save her, you can. Will you come?
1: How long since the accident?
0: About an hour.
1: I'll get my bag. Phone the hospital. Say I'm on my way. Yes. Have Dr. Case prepare for surgery. I'll hurry. We haven't a moment to lose.

0: scalpel. 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
1: Breathing irregular. Pulse weak.
0: Oxygen. Scalpel.
1: Pulse slower. Weaker.
0: More oxygen. Quickly. Swab.
1: Doctor.
0: Oxygen.
2: Pulse is gone, Doctor.
0: This patient can't die. Do as I tell you.
1: Pulse. Pulse very weak. Very irregular.
0: Swab. Scalpel.
2: Clamp.
0: Gauze.
2: Swab.
1: Pulse strong.
3: Oh,
2: Margaret, if you're going to go to pieces, I'm going to send you home.
3: But that's my daughter in there. And she has no consciousness of you or me or any of the world she loves. That's my daughter.
2: And she's in the hands of one of the greatest surgeons in this part of the country.
3: She may die. She may die, Father.
2: Yes, Margaret.
3: And if she does, I've lost 15 years of my life. If she does, I think I want to die, too.
2: Oh, Margaret, don't talk like that.
3: She wanted to go to the movies last night. I wish I'd let her go. And this morning I scolded her because her room was so messy. Isn't it funny? I thought it was important that her room was messy.
2: Oh, I can't abide a woman who doesn't keep her room neat.
3: If we'd stayed in Philadelphia, this wouldn't have happened. If we waited until next week to come to visit, this wouldn't have happened. If we hadn't sent her for the butter... There was almost enough butter anyhow, Father.
2: Margaret, stop tormenting yourself. The world is built on ifs. You can always look back and say, if only I hadn't done that, or if only I'd done something else. It's a bad word. I'd like to have it eliminated from the language.
3: Look, the door, Father. They're coming out. Father!
0: She's going to be all right. She's going to be all right.
2: Thank God.

0: Good morning, Mayor's office. No, I can't give you any information on marriage laws. You'll have to call the Marriage Bureau. Oh, Dr. Elliott. How are you this morning, Doctor?
1: Couldn't be better, Minnie. How are you?
0: Well, Doctor, I've been meaning to ask you. I've had a pain in my arm the last couple of days.
1: Well, now you come around to my office when you get through work and I'll have a look,
0: Right.
1: Now, do you think I could see His Honor, Minnie?
0: I'll buzz him.
2: What is it, Minnie?
0: It's Dr. Oh, that man, he won't pick up his phone.
2: What are you buzzing that confounded thing for, Minnie?
0: Dr. Elliott wants to see you, Mayor.
2: Oh, Jim, come on in. Don't pay any attention to that buzzing nonsense. Sit down.
1: I just wanted to stop by and thank you, Mayor.
2: Well, how are you doing now? Keeping busy?
1: I have more patients than I can handle. And that's why I wanted
2: to... Good. Holly Ann's quite chipper this morning. By the way, from all I can read in the papers, that operation of yours caused quite a little furor.
1: I have a letter here I brought along to show you.
2: Huh? Oh, wait till I get my specs on. Well, let's see now. Dear Dr. Elliott, in the opinion of this hospital, your brilliant performance in the recent spinal operation. We'd like you to consider... Why, this is an invitation to join the staff of one of the biggest hospitals in the country.
1: That's right.
2: Hey, that's a great opportunity, isn't it?
1: It's the kind that every doctor dreams about. That hospital is known throughout the profession for its great work in advancing medicine.
2: Ah, it's wonderful. Well, we'll miss you. Of course, we couldn't hope to compete with an offer like that. Well, when do you plan to leave?
1: Leave? Who's leaving? I sent them a letter this morning, Mayor. Thank you, gentlemen, for a great honor. But I have a previous commitment to the mayor of Springdale. You see, one day the mayor came to me and he said, our sons are fighting on foreign soil. One doctor must do the work of 20. So right now, gentlemen, I'm a little busy.
2: Jim, I thank you. From the bottom of my heart, I thank you. I don't need to tell you again how much we really do need you.
1: A few days ago, I had great need of you, and I can't put it in the words.
2: Oh, man, but... I have a meeting as school trustees, you know. I'll have to see you later, Jim.
1: Oh, no, you don't. I came over here to thank you, and you're going to sit right there while I do.
2: I'm sorry, but it'll have to wait. Minnie, I've got to get to that trustee meeting. See you later, Jim.
0: What trustee meeting?
2: Ah, you know. That confounded thing you've been talking about for the last 10 years.
0: It's the Red Cross this morning.
1: Can anyone ever make a speech but you?
2: Not if I can stop them, Jim. Not if I can stop them. I can't sit still through speeches. They make me uncomfortable, nervous. Well, I'll see you later, Jim. Well, what are you sitting there for?
1: Huh?
2: Didn't you hear me say one doctor has to do the work of 20? Well, get out there and start peddling your pills.
1: That's a fine, dignified name for my profession, pill peddler.
2: I never knew a doctor in my life who didn't have pills somewhere on him. I wouldn't give a cent for one that didn't. Go on, Scott. You get out and start peddling your pills for the good of humanity. I'll go out and peddle a speech to the Red Cross for the same cause.
3: Folks, I hate to boast, but when it comes to dishwashing, I'm not so bad. With the aid of my trusty Rinso, I'll bet on myself to win any dishwashing race. Yes, sir, Rinso suds up quicker than you can say, get the giant size for thrift. And those suds really do a job on the greasiest pots and pans in the house, without sending you into pesky sneezing spells either. And without putting a crimp in your budget, for it costs less than a cent a day to wash dishes with Rinso. And you ladies will be glad to know that Rinso doesn't leave your hands rough and red. So, as I said, get a giant size package of Rinso tomorrow. It holds over 4 pounds, enough to keep you smiling at the dishes and clothes for weeks. Be sure to be with us again next week at this same time when the makers of Rinso again bring you the mayor of the town. And remember that Bob Burns, the Arkansas Traveler, is just ahead of us over these same stations. So we hope you'll all hear this full hour of fine entertainment, the Arkansas Traveler and the mayor of the town. Mr. Barrymore appears through the courtesy of Metro-Goldwyn-Mayer. The part of Dr. Elliott was played by Sidney Blackmer, and our script was written by Miss Jean Holloway. This is Harlow Wilcox wishing you all a very pleasant good night.
4: 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It's a suds and frills, and its name is Swan. Try Swan to wash your dishes tonight. It helps your hands stay soft and white. Hey, diddle diddle, it breaks in the middle. The new white floating soap called Swan.
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The Columbia Broadcasting System presents The Man Behind the Gun, dedicated to the fighting forces of the United States and the United Nations, and broadcast in the hope that these authentic accounts of men at war will bring you a better understanding and deeper appreciation of the job our fighting men are doing on every battlefront in the world, and the job we have to do to back their attack with an extra war bond. The Columbia Broadcasting System is pleased to announce and grateful to accept the decision of Billboard Magazine's Radio Editors Poll, which this week voted The Man Behind the Gun the top documentary program of the year. This is the third such citation The Man Behind the Gun has received from the Radio Editors of America, in addition to the George Foster Peabody Award as the outstanding dramatic program of last year. We who are charged with the responsibility of presenting this program to you each week are deeply thankful for this recognition, which in the final analysis reflects the choice of you, the listener. During the past year and a half, The Man Behind the Gun has covered nearly every aspect of the global war which our boys are fighting. But some of these broadcasts seem to be more memorable than others, and we are constantly receiving requests from you to repeat them. One of these is Prep Joe, a story of the PT boats in the South Pacific, which we originally broadcast last May. Many of you since then have asked to hear it again. And so tonight, the man behind the gun is the skipper of a motor torpedo boat, a PT named Prep Joe.

0: are coming in, and it's raining cats and dogs. You're on the open bridge, and the rain runs off your cap and drips down the back of your neck. Along the river on each side, the jungle presses down in a tangled mass. And great mangrove roots coil and twist like bloated snakes all along the shore. Your quartermaster looks at you questioningly.
1: Think this is it, sir?
2: Yes, I'm quite sure. Our base should be around the bend. Tell everybody to stand by fore and aft. We're coming in.
1: Stand by fore and aft. We're coming in.
3: Stand by.
0: You can see it now. Your base. Just the way they said it would be. You round a bend in the river, and then there's this clearing and a collection of the lousiest-looking tumble-down shacks anybody could ever hope to see. That's it. Motor torpedo boat base number X, affectionately called the Times Square Yacht Basin.
2: Blow four, Grab. Let's wake up the joint.
1: Aye, aye, sir.
2: Throttle down.
1: Aye, sir.
2: Stand by the line.
3: Aye, aye, sir.
0: Now, up ahead in the clearing, you see the door of the biggest hut open and a crowd of guys peering out into the rain. They wave casually. Some men run down to the wharf and stand there, waiting to catch your mooring lines as you come in.
2: Right, brother. Left a little. Easy, does it? All back full. Cut engine. All right, heave your lines.
0: You feel pretty good. You came in nice and pretty with all those guys watching you. A nice start. You hope they saw how smooth your crew handles the boat. Plenty of zip and polish. Neat, but not gaudy. Rick Regan, you think? You're a seagoing son of a gun. And you jump ashore and slog through the mud up to the officers' quarters.
2: Which one of you is Lieutenant Farron, the squadron leader?
4: That's me.
2: Ensign Charles Regan reporting for duty, sir.
4: Glad to see you, Mr. Regan. Come on in. Meet the boys. That's Lovejoy, Quinn, Tarplin, Haynes, Carney, Tipletty, and Backus.
2: Glad to know you guys.
4: How about some Joe and a sandwich, Regan?
2: Hey, you're talking my language.
0: You practically live on sandwiches in the torpedo boat fleet. There isn't much time or space or facility for eating anything else. So you have a sandwich and some coffee. And you look over the men you'll be working with. They've broken up now into groups. Some are playing poker. A few are batting their gums in a corner. Two of the men are playing checkers. One of them shivers violently from time to time.
2: Hey, what's the matter with that guy? Got the palsy or something?
4: Dengue fever. You'll get it too, sooner or later. We've all had it.
0: So that's what dengue fever does to you. You heard about it, and about the other sicknesses that come out of the jungle on every wind that blows. You look at your squadron mates carefully now. And now you begin to notice things. They're thin, all of them. Almost emaciated. Their uniforms, what's left of them, hang in folds. And their faces are lined and tired and nervous. That's it. They all look nervous. You look at Farron. His face is lined the same way. He sees you looking at him and he smiles a little and reads your thoughts.
4: Yeah, it's a tough grind.
2: Yeah, I can see that. Oh, well, you can relax now. You guys have all had your turn at being heroes. Now it's my turn.
1: What was that historic remark, Lammer Pants?
2: I said it's about time you guys gave somebody else a chance at being a hero.
1: Whoa.
2: Does that mean that you don't want to be a hero?
1: It means that I want to be alive. I've had the Battle of the Pacific so long I can taste it. Give me a crack at the Battle of Broadway, that's all I want to know.
2: It's a good thing everybody doesn't feel that way.
1: You give me a pain. A big pain. Terrible big. In fact, you give me the biggest pain I can ever remember having.
4: Lay off, Hacker.
1: I won't lay off. I'm getting fed up with these college boy heroes who come out here yammering for glory and a chance to win the war single-handed. Guys that think the war is some kind of a summer extension course at one of the better universities.
2: Why don't you lie down someplace?
1: You'll find out, Glamour Boy. You'll learn what war is like. The only master degree you get out here is a bullet hole in the head. You'll find out that BT boats aren't as glamorous out here as they are in the Hudson River when you're riding up and down waving at the girls along the drive. Heroes. Nobody feels like a hero with a machine gun popping off at him.
2: You know, this coffee's excellent.
1: Okay. Put the chill on me. Feed me the ice cubes like they taught you at Yale or Harvard or Dartmouth or wherever you went to school. I went to CCNY myself. I guess that makes me a lowbrow jerk by your standards, but you remember what I tell you. Remember me saying this. One of these days, Glamour Pinch, you're going to wake up out here and realize the war is something more than a high-class football game for nice boys from good families.
4: Take it easy, Tommy. Take it easy.
1: I had to get it off my chest, George. I've been sweating it out all day. I'm going to hit the sack now. I'm sorry I popped off, Regan. I apologize. Shake? Okay, I don't blame you. Good night, everybody.
4: Don't pay too much attention to Hackett, Regan. He didn't mean anything personal. He was shouting at the world.
1: What's the matter with him? Is he yellow?
4: Yellow? No, Hackett isn't yellow. He's had the fever pretty bad, and he's sweating it out more than usual, but no, he isn't yellow. You see, Regan, his best friend got picked off by a Jap destroyer about a week ago. You're taking his place.
0: So that's how it is the first night. Not a terrific start by any means. But you don't lose any sleep over it. You've met soreheads before. The next day, it stopped raining. That means you'll be going out on a sweep come sundown. The boat's in first-class condition, and you've got a wonderful crew. No reason why you can't go out and pick off a Jap destroyer tonight. You hope you do, because you're teamed up with Hackett, and you want to show him. Late that afternoon, you get your instructions from Lieutenant Farron. They're brief and to the point.
4: Take it easy this first time out, Regan. Watch Hackett and the Long Tom and do what he does. If you spot anything, don't be too anxious about knocking it off until you see what the whole situation is. Good luck, mister.
1: Thank you, sir.
0: You go down to the dock where the prep Joe waits for you. Long and sleek-looking. Hackett is already aboard the Long Tom. He waves at you briefly and impersonally. You wave back the same way and then get down to business.
1: Wind him up. Stand by to get underway.
3: Wind him up. 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
0: Now your exhausts are spitting blue smoke, rippling the oily water. You look over at the Long Tom as it moves slowly away from the dock, churning up a white, creamy wake. You're next.
3: Stand by your lines.
5: Stand by, sir.
3: Let's go aft.
5: Aye, aye.
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3: All ahead, slow. Hard right rudder.
4: Hard right rudder it is, sir.
3: Steer on the lead boat.
4: Aye, aye, sir. Following the lead boat.
0: Slowly, you wind your way down the river behind the Long Tom to the open sea. It doesn't take long, and just as the night comes down like somebody pulling a shade, you reach deep water. The Long Tom up ahead digs her stern down and begins throwing up a bow watch. Hackett is opening up.
3: Open her up, Grab. Aye, aye, skipper.
0: You're on your way now. You smell the heavy night air, and it's like perfume. The offshore wind brings you an intoxicating scent of flowers, the huge blossoms that cover the tops of the trees like a blanket. So far, it's the best war you've ever been in.

0: The hours go by. You're about 100 miles from your base now, cruising up and down behind the Long Tom. You haven't seen anything, and you've got an idea Hackett is deliberately avoiding trouble because you're new on the patrol. You're debating with yourself whether or not you should call him on the TBS, the Interbolt radio, and ask him about it point blank, when your radio man comes up and pulls your trouser leg to get your attention.
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2: 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I want to talk to you.
1: Okay, give me the can.
0: You clamp the earphones over your cap and grab the mic.
1: Hello, Long Tom from Prep Joe. Acknowledge.
3: Hello, Prep Joe. This is Hackett on the Long Tom. Are you on, Regan?
1: Yeah, Hackett. Go ahead.
3: There's an enemy force of some kind about 4 or 5 miles ahead. Probably trap force to Guadalcanal. I'm going in to investigate. Will you follow me?
1: Certainly. Shall I muffle up?
3: Yeah, good idea. Let's go in now. Not too close until we see what's what. Okay?
1: Okay.
3: Right. Keep both feet on the deck, sailor.
1: Oh. Roger. Okay, Sparks, I'm through. Better get your gun. We're going in.
2: Aye, aye, sir.
1: Man your battle stations. All hands, put on life jackets. Pass the word.
4: Man your battle stations. All hands, life jackets.
1: Helmsman.
5: Aye, sir.
1: Signal engine room to close mufflers.
5: Aye, aye, sir.
0: Now the PT's motors are muffled as it tracks the enemy. And you're trying to bore a hole through the darkness ahead for the first glimpse of him. It's tough. It's as black as the inside of a motorman's hat. The Long Tom shears off now, and the two boats run along through the night about 200 yards apart. The machine guns are manned now, and their ugly snouts move restlessly this way and that as the men limber them up. Grab Riley comes back and stands at your elbow.
1: How we doing, Grab?
6: Okay, Skipper. Seen anything?
1: Not yet.
0: You keep looking out through the night, watching for the telltale silver streak of a ship's wake. Or the looming bulk of a vessel silhouetted against the star-lighted sky. And then finally you see a dark blot against the white shoreline.
1: There he is! Stand by the torpedoes!
4: Aye, aye, sir, stand by!
6: Hadn't we ought to wait for the Long Tom, Skipper?
1: Why wait? We could fall on our face from waiting. Stand by your gun.
6: Aye, aye, sir.
1: Signal engine room to open mufflers.
5: Aye, aye, sir.
4: Collision
0: cars. Collision cars
4: it is,
0: sir. Now the Prep Joe opens up and leaps through the water like a scared minnow. The sudden acceleration nearly yanks your arms out of their sockets as you grab onto the handrail. Now you'll show them. You'll show them all. You look over at the Long Tom. Hackett is hanging back and you grin to yourself. No good.
1: How far,
0: Grab?
1: How far away is he now? About 2,000 yards?
6: Or a little more, maybe, Skipper.
1: Okay, keep her as she goes. We're right on.
0: You're alone now. Alone in the night. You've left the Long Tom behind and you stare fiercely at the ugly black bulk ahead. It's your baby, all yours. Then suddenly the whole universe lights up in a blinding glare.
1: Searchlight! Sparks, you got you!
0: Long beams of light snake out from the enemy ship and catch the Prep Joe in their glare. The boat starts twisting and turning desperately, trying to shake off those fingers of light. You're in trouble now. Something's gone wrong. Everybody is fumbling around, trying to hang on and not knowing what to do. Now you see flashes of light all along the counter of the enemy ship. They're shooting at you.
1: Shoot out their lights! Get their lights! Come on, come on, open up! Come on! Get back on a collision course, I said!
0: You're really fouled up now. All you can think of is getting in close enough to do some damage before the Jap brackets. The boat straightens out now and bears down on the enemy ship. This is the end of the line, you think. This is where you get off. Only a miracle can save you now. And then it happens. Out of the blackness ahead, another torpedo boat speaks across between you and the enemy ship. It's the Long Tom pouring out a heavy trail of smoke. She's laying down a smoke screen ahead of you, and her gunners are raking the Jap's deck. One by one, the enemy's searchlights wink out. It's black again, and you don't waste any time getting out of there.
1: Haul for home. Let's get out of here. Close mufflers.
5: Aye, aye, sir. Closing mufflers.
0: You're breathing heavy, and your shirt sticks to your back. It was a pretty close thing there. The boat slackens speed now with the mufflers closed. You throttle down to a crawl, waiting for the Long Tom to clear through the smoke screen. Grab and two of the boys are swarming over the boat, looking for bullet holes. And there are plenty of them. It was a pretty close thing, and if it hadn't been for Long Tom and Hackett, you feel pretty low down.
1: Sparks, see if you can raise the Long Tom.
5: Aye, aye, sir. Hello. Hello, Long Tom from Prep Joe. Come in, Long Tom. Long Tom from Prep Joe, come in. Okay, Skipper, he's on.
1: Hello, Long Tom, this is Regan. Are you on, Hackett?
3: Yeah, Regan. How did you make out? Are you sure not much?
1: Some, not much. Nobody hurt, thank heaven. I don't know what to say.
3: Forget it. Things happen like that every once in a while. It was my fault, anyhow.
1: I don't see how you
3: it
1: can...
3: It was, though. I should have warned you about that dirty buzzard. He comes down every once in a while trying to pick us off. He's a destroyer and he's got more lights than a Christmas tree. I should have told you about him. He just loves Pete's eagles. I threw a couple of torps at him going by. Maybe he'll be more careful now.
7: Think you hit him?
3: No, I was going kind of fast. Never mind. One of these nights we'll get him.
7: Yeah. Yeah, okay. Look, Hackett, I owe you an apology and a rising vote of thanks.
3: Forget it. I'll see you when we get home.
7: Okay. Maybe you'll give me another crack at that handshake you offered me.
3: That's a deal. Now let's go home. Long time off.
7: Prep Joe, Roger.
0: It's been 2 months now since you came out. You're a veteran, an old-timer,

0: It's been 2 months now since you came out. You're a veteran, an old-timer. The Prep Joe is getting to be a pretty tired boat. Plenty of patches in her and blood on the deck here and there. Three of your men have been wounded in various shooting scrapes. You have 2 Jap transports and a patrol boat to your credit, plus 3 doses of fever and a couple of bouts of gippy tummy. You've lost nearly 20 pounds. You're a PT boat veteran. And you've learned how to play poker. You play it every day, all day long, while you're waiting for sundown and a crack at the Japs. It's cost you dough learning how to play.
1: That's $289,000 you owe me, Chumley.
2: Will you take an IOU, Uncle Shylock?
1: Is it any good?
2: Just as good as the paper I'm going to write it on. Hand me that roll, son.
3: Okay, but hurry it up.
2: IOU, $289,000. Charles Regan, Lieutenant J.G., USNR. Here you are, Farron. Thanks.
3: Okay, see you later.
2: Okay, Hack, deal them out. The next couple of $100,000 worth is going to be different.
1: Says you.
0: You and Hackett are inseparable friends now. Prep Joe and the Long Tom work together all the time. All day long, you play poker together. And then, when the night comes, you prowl the ocean off Savo Island looking for business. Most of the time, you're hunting blindly. But once in a while, you get advance notice on a Jap concentration of ships.
4: Well, boys, here's today's Daily Double. From commanding officer to Tulagi Base, intelligence reports 20 possible enemy vessels, 12 miles north of Point Y on a southerly course, high speed. That's all the information we have, but it's enough. We have 11 boats in the flotilla fit for action. All of them will go. We'll get underway exactly 1830. Be aboard and ready to shove off at 1815. That's all, and good luck.
0: It's nearly dark when you turn over the engines. The Kundalined River winds away down to the sea like a silver rose.
1: Take in 1 and 2, 4 and a half.
5: Aye, aye, sir.
0: This is an old story to you now. There's none of the excitement you used to get out of shoving off from the dock when you first came out. This is routine now.
1: Slow speed ahead. Left rudder. Left rudder she is, sir.
0: It's getting cold as the night comes down. You shiver a little from the fever, and your ears buzz endlessly from the quinine.
1: Keep her as she goes. All hands put on life jackets and man battle sticks.
0: It's like that now. Routine. All the way down the river to the sea. One PT boat after another like a brood of ducklings following Mama to the feeding grounds. Your feeding grounds are off Savo Island. And you don't care if you never get there. You don't care one way or another. You just wish the flowers in the jungle had stopped stinking up the joint the way they do. They give you a headache now. Nearly midnight. You've been out 3 hours and you're getting tired. Your legs ache at the hip joint and knee from the endless pounding of the boat underfoot. It's pitch black and the only other PT boat you can see is the Long Tom 100 yards ahead. The others are out of sight in the immense blackness all around. You've got a headache. Bad. You throw a couple of aspirins down your throat and wash them down with a container of coffee. It's a lousy night like all the others. And then the radio opens up.
1: Hello, Farron. What's up?
6: A number of enemy ships are coming through between Savo Island and the point. Stand by to intercept.
1: Wilco.
6: Right. Pass the word to Long Tom. Good luck.
1: Same to you, Chief. Prep Joe over and off. Sparks.
7: Yes, Skipper?
1: Tell the Long Tom to follow us in. We're going in through the channel.
7: Aye, aye, sir.
1: All hands, man your guns. Stand by torpedoes. Grab.
8: Aye, sir.
1: Come right to 352 and steady up. Close mufflers.
8: Right.
9: 352, sir. Closing mufflers, sir.
0: The boat heels over now and starts out on a new course, heading for the channel between Savo Island and Cape Esperance. After a minute or so, the Long Tom heels over and follows you in. You're on your way. A half hour goes by, and then dimly you can see the wake of a big ship about 3 miles ahead. You pick up the phone.
1: Long Tom from Prep Joe. You on, Hack?
6: Yeah, Prep Joe.
1: You see what I see?
6: Looks like a Jap, all right.
1: Yeah, more than that.

0: Looks like that destroyer I went in on the night you saved my bacon. Remember?
1: Like it was yesterday. Want to take another crack at him?
0: Sure thing. What do you say?
1: Danny ain't to pass the time away. It'll be rough, though.
0: Yeah, but we have to get past him to take a whack at the transports. How about it?
1: Let's go. Keep both feet on the deck, sailor.
0: Same to you. Prep Joe over north. Okay, Grab, we're going in. You all set?
2: Yeah, sure, Skipper, anytime.
0: Very well. We're close to about 1,000 before we open the mufflers and run her down. How far off is she now? About 2,500, would you say?
2: Just about. We better get in closer than that.
0: Okay. We'll feed them two fish and save the others for the transports. Stand by.
3: Silently, the two PT boats bear down on the Jap destroyer, moving slowly through the sea so as not to throw up a betraying wake of white water. The minutes go by. They seem like hours.
2: About 1,000 yards now, Skipper. We're in a good position. Maybe we ought to let go now.
0: Let's go in close and make sure we hit them a real bellyful. Come right a little on the helm.
2: Right.
0: Stand by to fire two torpedoes forward.
4: Lower torpedo, standing by, sir.
2: 950 yards now, Skipper.
0: We better lead them another 5 degrees. Come right to 030.
2: Steering 030, sir. 900, sir.
0: Okay, here we go. Open mufflers, full thrust.
3: Now you're going in for the kill. The PT leaps through the water, shuddering from stem to stern as the three great engines dig into the sea. Larger and larger, the Jap destroyer looms across the narrowing expanse of water. The searchlight comes on, peeling through the night frantically. So far, they haven't picked you up. The gap closes fast.
5: 750 yards, Skipper. Hang on. I'm going to fire. 700 now. Fire one. Fire two. All right, let's haul out. Hard right rudder.
6: Skipper, look, they're on the long tom.
3: Swivel around for a look. Searchlights are right on the long tom now, and Hackett is twisting and turning desperately, trying to lose them. Now the destroyer opens fire. Hot red tracers tear the sky, and all around the long tom the sea puffs up and spouts. Some of the stuff must have hit home because Hackett's boat begins to lose way. You make up your mind.
5: Emergency, right rudder, all the way! Stand by the smoke generator! All ahead,
3: smoke! The boat snaps around on a dime with a nickel left over, and you head back toward the destroyer. As you turn, you see a tremendous flash of flame at the destroyer's waterline. One of your torpedoes hit home. But the Jap keeps firing at the long tom, which is lying dead in the water now. You come racing in with the smoke screen trailing out in billows behind you and cut in between the destroyer and Hackett's boat to screen him off.
5: Now's your chance! Pick off those lights!
3: Close enough on the 50s to go to work, and the boys pick off the searchlight 1, 2, 3. You go by the destroyer at 40 knots, and you can see that he's done for. The Jap has split open from keel to counter and is beginning to roll over. Men are jumping into the sea. Turn away fast, and the smoke screen blankets off the sinking ship. It's all over. You head back to the long tom, which is burning now, and you start working the GPS.
0: Long tom from Prep Joe. Hello, long tom. Come in.
7: Hello, Prep Joe. This is the long tom.
0: Parker speaking. Where's Hackett? Where's your skipper?
7: He never knew what hit him, sir.
0: Dead? Hackett's dead?
7: Yes, sir. He got hit with some shrapnel.
0: Oh, I see. That first salvo. Very well. Get off your boat before that fire gets to the gas tanks. Abandon ship.
7: Aye, aye, sir. What about the...
0: Leave him there. Leave him there.
3: You stand off the long tom for a while, watching it burn and picking up its crew one by one. All except Hackett. Gradually, the long tom settles lower and lower in the water, and then the fire reaches the tanks and explodes with a brilliant burst of flame. For a minute, you're blinded by the glare. When you can see again, there isn't anything left on the surface. The night is black once more.

0: Two other boats besides the Long Tom were lost that night. 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A few weeks later, the replacements come in. 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Their eyes go over you curiously. You suddenly realize that you haven't shaved for a couple of days. 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And your hands tremble from the fever as you deal out a hand of poker. The new guys sit at the table in the corner, watching everything and talking to Farron. You see one of them look at you and then lean over and say something in a low voice to Farron. Suddenly you're angry.
1: Come on, give me those cards and I'll deal. It'll take all night.
2: Okay, skipper.
3: Tomorrow night you can go out. You'll go out with Regan.
4: Roger, sir. We'll go. I can't wait to get out there and take a crack at them. You guys have been getting all the glory long enough. Now it's our turn to be heroes.
1: Nuts.
4: You, talking to me?
1: Yes, I'm talking to you, Glamour Pants, and I said nuts. Who's in this hand?
2: Count me in.
4: What's wrong with wanting to be a hero?
1: Not a thing, Glamour Boy. It's a very commendable ambition. But you get over it.
4: I never want to get over it. Never.
1: Oh, nuts.

0: And that's how it is in the PT fleet. These men who live in the jungle by day and prowl the sea by night have no illusions left, no sense of heroism. They don't like the mud and fever of the jungle or the treacherous currents of the sea any more than you would. But they have a job to do. And they do it. Day after day. Night after night. Would that we all could say the same.
1: All incidents in this broadcast are based upon fact. The names used, however, are wholly fictitious. And any similarity to those of actual individuals in the armed forces is coincidental.

0: The Man Behind the Gun is produced and directed by William N. Ropes. Tonight's script was written by Ranald McDuke. Jackson Beck is the narrator, and the original musical score is composed and conducted by Van Cleef. Tune in again next week at the same time for another dramatic reproduction of the war your men are waging around the world. And remember, there are only 3 days left to buy that extra bond in the fourth war loan, the invasion loan. This is CBS, the Columbia Broadcasting System.
1: Hey, do you know something? 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
1: you'll save Mum enough money to buy me a Leeds United tracksuit.
2: Fantastic.
1: I mean, they look the same, don't they?
2: Might look the same, but they don't taste the same.
1: Ah, you can't tell the difference.
2: Well, I can. The cheap one's yours.
3: 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Somehow other beef burgers just don't taste the same.
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0: morning, Mr. Marlowe.
1: Lily, where's the morning paper?
0: Right by your plate, sir. Better eat your breakfast, though, Mr. Marlowe.
1: Oh, yes, yes, here it is. Crystal Toothpaste Company announces a contest for radio script writers. Only one member of each family may submit a script. First prize, $1,000. Lily, when Mrs. Marlowe comes down, you just tell her you don't know where the paper is, will you?
0: Yeah, sir, but you better go on and eat your breakfast before it gets cold.
1: Yes.
2: Good morning, dear.
1: Morning.
2: Good morning, Lily.
0: Good morning.
2: Will you bring me the morning paper, please?
0: Ma'am.
2: The paper, the morning paper.
0: I reckon the paper boy forgot us again this morning. Yes, ma'am. He sure getting careless.
2: Well, call the paper office and have them set. Zeb Marlowe, what's that behind your back?
1: Huh? Oh, that. Well, I guess that's...
2: You guess nothing. It's the morning paper and you know it. Give it to me.
0: I'm leaving.
1: I'm not finished with it.
2: You give me that paper.
1: I'm not finished with it.
2: Do you want me to start throwing things?
1: Oh, here. There. There's your old paper.
2: What did you tear out of it?
1: Just a little item I wanted to keep.
2: Let me see it.
1: I won't do it. Can't I have any private life of my own at all?
2: You let me see that piece of paper.
1: Well, there now. Now you've tipped the table over.
2: So, just as I thought. It's about the Crystal Toothpaste radio script contest.
1: Well, what if it is? Give it here.
2: Only one member of each family may submit a script. Oh. First prize, $1,000. So... holding out on me, Zeb Marlowe.
1: Now, look here, Julie. When you married me, you said I could make the living for this family and that you'd lay off writing.
2: That was before I knew what a bum writer you were.
1: Well, you're no better.
2: You'll see. I'm going to win that contest.
1: You can't. The rules say only one member of each family may enter.
2: Well, I'm going to be that member.
1: Now, please, Julie, don't spoil my chances for winning this prize. We need the money.
2: I'll say we do. I'm going to win that prize and buy a new coat.

0: Oh, darn it, anyway. Go away.
1: Just going to me, ma'am.
0: Oh, well, what is it, Lily?
1: Can I make the bed, ma'am?
0: Yes, I guess so. Go ahead. Lily, if you were a woman in love with a man and that man deserted you for another woman, what would you do?
1: I'd just beat the stuffing out of him.
0: Yeah, I would, too. But we can't very well put that in a radio script.
1: No, ma'am. I reckon we can't.
0: Lily, have you done Mr. Marlowe's room yet?
1: No, ma'am.
0: He's writing in there, isn't he?
1: Yes, ma'am.
0: Lily, would you like to have that red dress of mine?
1: Hot dog, I sure would.
0: Well, then listen. You go into Mr. Marlowe's room now and kind of get into conversation with him and find out what he's writing about. Then come back and tell me, and you get the red dress.
1: That red dress is mighty pretty, Miss Marlowe, but I...
0: Go on, Lily. I'll throw in that jeweled purse, too.
1: Oh, Lordy. Well, I'll try.

0: Lily, quit fooling around with that dust cloth and come over here a minute.
1: Yeah.
0: Listen, Lily, what would you do if you were a woman in love with a man and that man deserted you for another woman?
1: What, Dad, sir?
0: Well, Lily, what's the matter?
1: Nothing, sir, nothing. Leave me see now. Why, I'd beat up that man, that's what I'd do.
0: Yeah, just, but I can't put that in a radio script.
1: No, son, no, you can't. That's just what Miss Marlowe said.
0: Yeah, what?
1: Oh, my. I imagine that's what Miss Marlowe would do if you was to go messing around with another woman, yeah.
0: Oh, yes, yes, I guess she'd try that, all right. Lily, how'd you like to make $10?
1: $10?
0: Yeah.
1: Sure, I would, sir.
0: Well, then, listen, Lily.
1: Yeah?
0: You go into Mrs. Marlowe's room and try to find out what she's writing about.
1: Well, I don't know, sir. She kind of crossy this morning.
0: Oh, go on now, Lily. I'll make it $15.
1: Well, yeah, sir. I'll try, sir.
2: Well? What did you find out?
1: Well, ma'am, you know, it's a funny thing. What he say?
2: Lily, tell me what happened.
1: He says the very same thing you did.
2: Yes.
1: What would I do if the man I loved two-time me? And I told him, just like I told you, I'd be the stuck.
2: He said the same thing.
1: Yes, ma'am. He says, what would I do if...
2: So, he's using my idea, is he? He can't think up one of his own.
0: What do you mean, one of his own?
2: Zeb Marlowe, were you listening outside my door?
0: Yes, I was. I thought something was screwy about the way Lily acted. So you bribed her to find out what I was writing about, did you?
1: Oh, I'm leaving.
2: No such thing.
0: Of course you did. I heard what you said.
2: Well, what if I did? What do you mean by using my plot?
0: Your plot?
2: Yes, my plot.
0: Well, it probably never even occurred to you until Lily came in and told you about it.
2: Is that so? How do I know before you were listening outside the door when I was beginning to create this idea? You were probably out there all the time, you eavesdropper.
0: Now, listen, Julie. I don't care about the plot. You can use it if you want to. But the fact that you would deliberately bribe someone to find out what I was doing, the fact that you'd be, well, dishonest about this thing, it hurts me more than I can tell you.
2: Oh, Zeb, I'm sorry if... It was a mean trick.
0: It's just that I thought I could trust you, Julie, and now, well, I don't know.
2: Oh, Zeb, please forgive me. I'll never do anything like that again, honestly.
1: Can I finish this room now?
2: Yes, Lily, come in.
1: Does I still get that dress and purse, ma'am?
2: Yes, I guess so.
1: And does I still get that $15, Mr. Marlowe?
2: $15 for what?
0: Lily... Never mind now. I'll talk to you about that some other time.
2: $15 for what?
1: Well, you give me a dress and purse to find out what Mr. Marlowe is writing, and he give me $15 to find out what you is writing, and you both writing the same thing.
2: Zeb Marlowe, you curse!
0: Now, listen, Julie.
2: I'm low. So I'm dishonest. So you can't trust me,
0: huh? Now, Julie, let me explain.
2: So I'm the kind that stoops to bribing, am I? Well, you just wait, Zeb Marlowe. You're going to find out what competition is. You cheat.
3: The first act of Lily Brown Lead comes to a close. Have any of you, ladies and gentlemen, ever been in a... Well, I'm going to change that question, friends. I'm going to ask you if you've ever witnessed a serious automobile accident. At any rate, you've seen pictures of accidents, and you've certainly read about them. You're well aware of the fact that only time can heal the sorrow and heartbreak of motor fatalities. They happen daily, and families are faced with the tragic problem of money. Lack of money in many instances. I wonder if you know that a membership in the Chicago Motor Club includes a personal accident policy at no extra cost. A policy that provides a benefit of from $1,000 to $1,500, according to how long you've been a member. Think what that means to families who are left with the desperate worry of making every penny count. That generous personal accident policy at no extra cost, remember, calls for immediate payment if a member is killed by a car while walking or driving, or while riding in a car driven by another. But this remarkable service is only one of many that assure protection, security, and peace of mind for Chicago Motor Club members. Is it any wonder that I urge you in all sincerity to read the club's valuable free booklet? 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

0: Hello, Zeb.
1: Hello.
0: Why aren't you upstairs working?
1: Why aren't you?
0: I'm going out this evening.
1: Oh.
0: Where's Lily? I want to tell her I won't be here for dinner.
1: Oh, you won't?
0: No, I won't. And wouldn't you like to know where I'm going, though?
1: Not particularly. Oh, when you find Lily, tell her that I won't be here for dinner either.
0: Oh, all right. You don't need to think I'm going to ask you where you're going.
1: I wouldn't tell you, my sweet.
0: Well, I don't want to know. How's the script coming along?
1: Oh, fine, fine. It's almost finished.
0: Is it?
1: Yes. Don't tell me you're still dabbling around up there on the typewriter.
0: You won't call it dabbling when I win the prize.
1: No, perhaps not. Well, I guess I'll go up and dress.
0: Run along. And don't wait up for me, dear.
1: Oh, you'll probably be in long before I am. Don't you wait up for me.
0: Going out, Eddie. Wonder what he's up to. Oh, where's Lily? Lily!
2: Yes, ma'am?
0: Lily, I won't be here for dinner, and neither will Mr. Marlowe. Incidentally, you don't happen to know where he's going, do you?
2: No, ma'am.
0: How much did he pay you not to tell me?
2: $2.
0: So, he is going someplace he doesn't want me to know about. Lily, you've got to tell me.
2: No, ma'am.
0: I'll give you $3.
2: No, ma'am. I'm sticking to one price on this deal. He paid me $2 not to tell you where he going. And you pay me $2 for me not to tell him that you is going out with that damn Mr. Walters, who owned the Crystal Toothpaste Company. And I ain't raising or lowering that price for neither one of you.
0: Oh, Lily, after all I've done for you.
2: Yeah.
0: Well, anyway, see that he doesn't find out about this Mr. Walters business, or you won't get your $2, and you'll lose your job.

0: My, it was awfully nice of you to come.
1: I was only too happy to. But it was rather difficult keeping all this from my husband.
0: Yes, but think what a nice surprise it'll be for him. Hey, you see, I specialize in writing feature stories about the lives of famous men, and, well, we find that the wives really know so much more about the men than they do themselves.
1: But it seems so strange, this coming to a nightclub.
0: Yes, well, I think better in a place like this, you see. I mean, the music, the noise and all. Well, it helps me to concentrate. Do you understand?
1: Well, not quite, but I know that writers are unusual people.
0: Well, now let's get started on your husband, shall we? Now tell me all about him and what he does.
2: So you see, Mr. Walters, I decided the person to come to was you.
3: Well, that's very flattering, my dear. Yes, I really haven't done much.
2: Oh, yes, you have. You're really a very famous man.
3: Huh?
2: I was terribly thrilled when my paper gave me your name as an assignment for a feature story.
3: What paper did you say you work for?
2: The Daily Star.
3: Strange. I've never noticed this famous men column you mentioned.
2: Well, it's just a new feature.
3: I see. And do you always bring your famous men to a nightclub to interview them?
2: Well, yes, usually. You see, we feel they're doing us somewhat of a favor, and we like to entertain them a little.
3: Well, I had a dickens of a time getting away from my wife. I don't think she would have understood.
2: Oh, I'm sure she would have. Now, Mr. Walters, tell me, aren't you sponsoring some sort of a script-writing contest for your toothpaste?
3: Yes, I am.
2: Oh, I think that's terribly interesting. Now, just what kind of a script do you yourself prefer for your radio program?
3: Look over there. There's my wife with her. The lady is doing. Hey, wait a minute. Do you two know each other?
2: Zeb, speak up. Don't make me do the talking.
0: I never saw her before in my life.
2: Zeb! Why, he's my husband, Mr. Walters. And if your wife has alienated his affections, I'll sue you.
3: You'll sue me? Why, Emma, did this young man start to ask you questions about the Crystal Radio Script Contest?
1: Why, yes, he did. I thought it a little strange, but I...
3: Just as I thought. I see the whole thing now. This pair of swindlers is trying to get first-hand information on our radio contest. Well, you're not very clever, young lady. How long, Emma?

0: Well, you certainly fixed things up fine.
1: Oh, shut up. What about you?
0: If you'd only had the sense to pretend that you didn't know me.
1: Oh, you should have seen yourself sitting there with that old woman. Mm. And the smirk you had on your face. Why, she's old enough to be your mother.
0: Yes, well, you were acting pretty fresh with old man Walters yourself.
1: Well, at least he would have paid the bill. I wouldn't be out here washing dishes if we hadn't seen you. Mm. Incidentally, just how were you going to pay your bill?
0: I was going to charge it.
1: Well, why don't you charge both bills then? What are we doing out here washing dishes, then?
0: Well, the manager wouldn't trust me after all the commotion we caused. Hey, you ought to have enough money for that bill, anyway. Where's your household money for this week?
1: Why, I gave it all to Lily in bribes. Oh, my feet hurt.
2: Well, for the goodness sake, what are you all doing here washing dishes?
1: Lily, what are you doing here?
2: My boyfriend, Sam, he the porter here. I come down to meet him every night.
0: Say, Lily, have you got $12?
2: Yeah, sir, I sure have. I done made a lot of extra this week.
0: Well, would you loan it to us, Lily, so we can pay our bill?
2: Well, I don't know.
1: Oh, Lily, you've just got to. My feet are killing me.
2: Would y'all be willing to pay a little interest?
1: Oh, Lily, you can have anything. You can have my new hat. Oh, only fork over the $12.
2: Mm-hmm. I sure would like that new hat. Well, here's the $12.
0: Oh, thanks, Lily. Okay, Julie, now take off that apron. We'll pay our bill and walk out of here like gentlefolk.
1: Oh, Zeb, I promise you, I'm going to stay at home and be a good wife. I've never been so tired in all my life.
2: Let me see now. I want to write down what y'all owes me. There's this $12 and that $1.50 for the keys I got for you this afternoon, Mr. Martin.
0: Yes, well, okay, Lily.
1: Keys for what?
0: Oh, just some keys.
1: Lily, why did you ask me for the key to my desk this afternoon?
2: Miss Marlowe, I ain't got nothing to say.
1: Zeb Marlowe, did you have extra keys made for my desk?
0: For me?
1: Zeb, you did. Well, of all the low tricks.
0: Yeah, well, I got a good look at that script of yours anyway. 2 pages done.
1: Oh, you big bum!
0: Hey, quit throwing those dishes at me. Here,
1: what's
0: all this noise?
1: Don't speak to me, Zeb Marlowe. Don't you...
0: Here, hey, will you quit throwing those
3: Julie,
0: dishes?
1: Stop!
0: There now.
1: You let loose of me!
0: Yeah,
3: I'll
0: have you throw a butcher knife at
3: it. Here, I'll quit it. Well, this little trick of yours adds about $5 to your bill. So just get busy now and start washing again.
0: Oh, but we have the $12 for our bill.
3: Yeah, well, your bill is now $17.
0: Lily, have you got any more money?
2: No, but I have y'all wash.
4: The second act of Lily Brown Leaves comes to a close. Before we continue with the third act of tonight's play, we want you to take an important part in this program. The star part, really. 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

0: Zeb, what time is it?
1: It's 7:20, and that's the 10th time you've asked me in the last 5 minutes.
0: Oh, I can hardly wait. The rules say the judges will make their decision by 7 tonight, and that the winner will be notified immediately by telegram.
1: Telling you, Julie, if those judges find out you entered your script under an assumed name and it spoils my chances of winning this prize, I'll...
0: You'll what?
1: I'll leave you.
0: Leave me? You'd starve to death.
1: Oh, I would.
0: Yes, you would. I'd like to know how we'd buy groceries if it weren't for my syndicated cereal.
1: Yes, and water cereal.
0: It feeds us, doesn't it?
1: I suppose you've forgotten about the royalties I'm still getting on my book.
0: Oh, that book. Well, I never hear the last of that.
1: Well, it's keeping a roof over our heads.
0: Hold the doorbell. It's a telegram. Now, let me go.
1: I'll go. Get out of the way.
0: Zeb, let loose of me.
1: You stay here now. I'll
0: Zeb,
1: go.
0: If you don't let loose of me, I'll bite. There now. You've tripped over our best lamb.
1: Well, you tripped me.
0: Lily, is that a telegram you've got in your hand?
2: Yes, ma'am.
1: Lily, give me that telegram.
0: Now, wait a minute. Now, let's be calm. Who's it addressed to, Lily?
2: I can't see, ma'am. The paper's done folded so the name don't show through the little window in the envelope.
0: Well, it must be mine. Give it to me.
1: Lily, I command you to give that envelope to me.
0: Lily, don't you dare.
2: I'll put it over here on the window ledge, and then y'all can fight for it.
1: Not on the window ledge, Lily. The breeze will blow it out. There it goes.
0: Oh, Lily.
2: Oh, my.
1: Oh, look. It lit down there on the ledge just below the window.
0: Get out of my way. I'm going to crawl down and get it.
1: Julie, get out of that window. You'll kill yourself.
0: But Zeb, we've got to see it.
1: Now, wait. You and Lily hang on to my feet and let me down head first, and I think I can reach it.
0: Oh, all right. Here, Lily, help. Get a hold on his other foot, and we'll let him down.
1: Now, wait a minute. There now. All right, now get a good hold.
2: Yeah.
1: Now, here I go.
2: Oh, my. I sure hope I can hold on.
0: Get him down slowly now. Are you all right, Zeb?
1: Yeah, I think so. Now, let me down just a little bit further. I've almost got it.
0: Oh, Zeb, hurry. I can't hold on much longer.
2: I can't either.
0: Zeb, hurry. We can't hold you. Lily, can you see what he's doing down there?
2: No, I can't. Yes, ma'am, I can. Wait a minute. It looked like he got a hold of the telegram in the opening.
0: Zeb, don't you dare open that telegram. Pull him up, Lily.
2: Yeah.
0: Pull hard.
2: Yeah.
0: Zeb, don't you open it.
2: I'm pulling, man. Look at Miss Julie. He done gone all limp.
0: Zeb. Zeb. Oh, he's fainted. Get him in quick, Lily.
2: Yeah.
0: There, now, let's pull him down the floor. There. Oh, Zeb, darling, speak to me. Lily, get some water or smelling salts or something.
1: Oh.
2: It ain't no use. He coming, too.
1: Go away from me, everybody.
0: What happened? Zeb, speak to me. What's the matter?
1: Read the telegram.
0: Here, give it to me. What does it say? We are pleased to inform you that the winner of the Crystal Toothpaste Radio Script Contest is... Oh,
2: my goodness. Now, she done think. Here's the smelling salts.
1: Yeah. Hey, Julie, wake up. Here, now, smell this. Now, take a good whiff. There.
0: Oh, get that awful stuff away from my nose. Oh, what happened? Now I remember. The telegram.
1: Yes.
2: I sure would like to see that telegram.
0: You'd like to see it. Well, go on, read it.
1: Yes, for heaven's sake, read it and get it over with.
2: Let me see now. We are pleased to inform you that the winner of the Crystal Toothpaste Radio Script Contest is...
0: Lily. Oh, well, I guess it was her turn to faint. The rest of us have.
1: Yeah, here, give her these salts. Here, Lily. Here you are.
2: The winner of the Crystal Toothpaste Contest is... The winner of the Crystal Toothpaste Contest is... Where's that telegram? Oh, here it is in my hand. Mr. Zeb, would you mind reading it for me? I don't trust my own eyes.
1: Yes, I'll read it. It says, we are pleased to inform you that the winner of the Crystal Toothpaste Radio Script Contest is Miss Lily Brown. Check for $1,000 will be forwarded immediately.
0: Lily, you rascal. Why didn't you tell us you were submitting a script?
2: Things is complicated enough around this here household.
1: Yeah, but where'd you get the idea? What'd you write about?
2: That's easy, because I just read about you and Miss Julie.
1: What?
0: You wrote about us.
2: Sure, I just read about how you both trying to win the radio script contest and how you fought all the time, how you hired me to help you. And...
0: Oh, well, I'll be darned.
1: So will I. Why, Lily, you're rich.
2: Yes, sir. I say 1,000 books.
0: I suppose you'll be leaving us now.
2: I sure am leaving. My Sam and me, we can get married now.
1: Well, Julie, we're a couple of smart writers, all right.
0: Yeah, aren't we, though? Zeb, tell me something. What did you write about?
1: This'll kill you. I wrote about us entering a contest just like Lily did.
0: Zeb, you didn't. Well, who'd you have win?
1: You.
0: Oh, Zeb, that was sweet.
1: And what'd you write about?
0: Oh, Zeb, I wrote about us entering a contest, too.
1: Yeah? Who did you have win?
0: You.
1: Well, Julie, thanks.
0: Of course, I suppose you really did steal my idea, didn't you?
1: On the contrary, I haven't the slightest doubt in the world but what you stole mine.
0: Zeb Marlowe, how dare you?
1: Yes, you probably broke into my desk every day and copied just what I wrote.
0: Are you accusing me of cheating?
1: Not only of cheating, but of maliciously preventing me from making an honest living, spending my money foolishly, and consorting
0: with... Zeb Marlowe, if it's the last thing I do, I'll make you eat those words.
1: Yes, words are probably all we'll have to eat in this house.
2: I'm leaving, Miss Julie.
1: Hey, wait a minute. Lily... Who'd you have win your contest?
2: Me.
0: Lily.
1: Lily.
2: I'm Lily.
3: 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In the cast of tonight's play, you heard our popular stars, Olin Soule in the part of Zeb and Patricia Dunlap playing Julie. They were supported by Ethel Owen, Harriet Whitmer, Herb Butterfield, and Bill Boucher. This is Vern Smith speaking for the Chicago Motor Club.

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2: How do you do, Leonora?
3: Hello, Susan.
2: And Stubby was such a bachelor. I can quite see how you did it. She's marvelous, Stubby.
3: Thank you.
4: Well, I never saw you looking better, Susan. You must have been having the time of your life.
2: No, it isn't that. I mean not the kind of time you mean, Stubby dear.
5: Susan! Hello!
2: Charlotte, darling, are you here? How heavenly.
3: Oh, you look the way we're supposed to look when we come from Paris, but nobody ever does.
2: Oh, do you like me? Oh, how sweet, sweet, sweet it is to be here. Now tell me everything. What's happened and what have you been doing, Charlotte? You know,
3: well,
2: I have had the most wonderful experience in my whole life.
3: Well, tell us about it, darling.
2: Well, you know, I didn't mean to go to England at all.
3: England?
2: But I met Lady Wiggum on the Riviera, and we got awfully keen about each other. And when she asked me to go home with her, I thought that I might just as well sail. You know, she is one of the rarest creatures I've ever known.
3: What's so rare about her?
2: Well, to begin with, she's one of the most distinguished women in England. And she has the most gorgeously magnificent palace in Kent, to say nothing at all of the others. But, of course, that isn't it.
3: That isn't why you're so keen about it.
2: No, not at all. It's her soul that's developed to such marvelous. For instance, you know, the first night that I was there, the house was filled with people. I didn't know anybody, and I didn't particularly want to, and they didn't either. And then Lady Wiggum herself floated in, and we all loved each other in a minute.
3: What do you mean, Susan? Is she religious or something?
2: Oh, honey, it's much more than that. I mean, it's new, it's fresh, and it's so practical. That's why it appeals to me.
3: What appeals to you?
2: Lady Wiggum's... Well, it isn't hers, of course. It's anybody. It's everybody's. But she began the movement.
3: Well, movement? If there's one thing I thought you'd never be guilty of, Susan, it's joining a movement.
2: But that's why it's so wonderful. You will see, I can't even talk about it yet. But you can ask me questions because I want to give. I want to give, give, give all I can to all of you.
3: Well, what is it if it isn't a religion?
2: Well, it is, in a way. But you can just keep right on being what you are. It's just love, love, love for other people, not yourself.
6: Oh, the good old golden rule.
2: What is the golden rule exactly, Mike?
6: Didn't you ever go to Sunday school?
2: No, I was such a sensitive child, they didn't make me. But that's why this is so wonderful. There isn't anything difficult about it. That's why so many intelligent and thinking people are interested in it. Who's that young man standing in the doorway?
7: Oh, Clyde, come on in. Susan, this is Clyde Rochester, Mrs. Trexel.
2: Oh, how do you do, Clyde? Hi. You know, we all called each other by our first names at Lady Wiggum's. Lord Ramsdale's chauffeur called him Tom. It was too sweet.
6: Well, then, how do you do, Susan? You don't remember me, but I had the pleasure of meeting you when I was playing at Newport 2 seasons ago.
2: Of course. I remember you perfectly. You say you're an actor.
6: That's right.
2: Well, there was an actor at Lady Wiggum's, too. You know, literally anybody. And the Duchess of Keating said, this is a great experience, coming into spiritual contact with people we never knew existed.
6: Well, as long as she kept it spiritual.
2: That's the whole point, you know. You open your heart, your soul, rather, to people. And, for instance, I had the most thrilling and inspiring talks with one of Lady Wiggum's gardeners. You know, he told me one morning in one of the marvelous tulip beds that he used to hate his wife, so he got all ready to kill her one night with a gun actually in his hand.
6: Don't tell me he didn't do it.
2: No, the gun didn't go off somehow. But he knew afterwards, after Lady Wiggum had brought him into the movement, he knew it was the hand of God that stopped him. And now he actually likes his wife very much indeed. I know. You can't believe it because I'm saying it. But you will see how changed I am. Now tell me about yourselves. Do you have your divorce yet, Irene?
7: Next month.
2: Oh, that'll be awfully nice for you, Mike. But you know, I expect this will just wipe divorce right out of the world.
6: What will?
2: Lady Wiggum's movement.
6: Oh.
2: When there are enough of us and you can't stop it, it's marching on like a glorious army.
8: Daddy?
9: Mm-hmm. Yes, dear?
8: Why is Mummy staying here at Aunt Irene's? Why doesn't she stay at our house? I told you, Blossom, our house is closed.
9: Yes.
8: Oh, I beg your pardon. Is Irene... Is Mrs. Burroughs about?
9: She went out to change for dinner. They all did, in fact.
8: Oh, I see. Can you tell me if Mrs. Trexel has arrived?
9: Well, Gee whiz, I'm sorry. I'm a stranger here myself.
8: Oh, one of those. I'm Barry Trexel. My wife is expected.
9: Oh, really?
8: This is my daughter, Blossom.
9: Oh, how do you do?
10: How do you do?
9: My name is Clyde Rochester, Mr. Trexel. Well, won't you step inside?
8: Thanks.
9: Clyde Rochester.
8: I knew I'd seen you before. You've given me many a good laugh in the theater.
9: Well, thank you for those very kind words. Now, can I give you a little something? Whiskey or,
8: No, thanks very much.
9: You'd rather have information than a drink.
8: Well, it's about 50-50.
9: Well, I'll see if I can dig up somebody who does know something. Huh? Make yourselves comfortable.
8: Thank you.
10: Daddy?
8: Yes?
10: Of course Mother's here. Isn't she?
8: I should say it's highly probable.
10: Aren't you sure?
8: It's foolish to be quite sure of other people, my dear.
10: If she isn't here, where is she?
8: If she isn't here, she's thought of a better place.
10: Maybe she did go on to school for me after all. Maybe I oughtn't to have come away.
8: Well, I thought that was what you wanted to do.
10: Yes. But now that I've come away, I don't mind going back.
8: What?
10: All the other girls were leaving. I didn't want them to think I hadn't any place to go. I suppose that sounds silly to you.
8: No, we all like to have some place to go. At least we like people to think we have. That's almost more important than going, isn't it?
10: Yes, it is. When you didn't come to the last day exercises yesterday, I said you were sick, or they'd have thought I didn't have anybody to come.
8: Oh, I'm sorry, Blossom. I meant to get there.
10: What's the matter?
8: Nothing. Look, if by any chance your mother hasn't got here yet, Blossom, Irene will put you up for tonight, and I'll go back to town.
10: You want to go back to town because you're stuck with me?
8: No, not at all. Well, it's very nice to be with you. If you don't mind, I don't.
10: We've been together 4 hours. You're bored to death.
8: Nonsense. 4 hours isn't very long.
10: It's the longest I've ever been with you. Why doesn't somebody come, I wonder? Can't we ring a bell
8: Blossom,
10: or something?
8: Suppose your mother isn't here.
10: Well, what?
8: I'll tell you what. You come to town with me for tonight. We'll have dinner at some nice place, and we'll see a show. Wouldn't you like that? We might even buy a hat or something. what's the matter?
10: It's this darn brace on my teeth. It slips once in a while.
8: Oh, are braces a feature in that school? Do they all wear them?
10: Oh, Dad, you fool. Oh, I should have stayed there.
8: Well, why, Blossom? After all, why should you?
10: Because there isn't any other place for me to stay.
8: Look here, if you don't want to go to New York with me, how would you like to go over to our place for tonight?
10: You said the house is closed.
8: Well, the gardener and his wife are there. They might invite us in. They seem like kind people.
10: Oh, could we? Could we do that?
8: I don't know. Why not?
10: Well, that'd be wonderful. I'd rather be there than any place in the world. Wouldn't you, Dad?
8: Just about.
10: Oh, if we could be there together till it's time to go to camp, I wouldn't mind the camp so much.
8: Blossom, I thought you liked it at camp.
10: Why did you think that?
8: Oh, I don't know. It's a nice, healthy place.
10: If I get any more healthy, I'll die. Oh, Deb, would you mind asking Mother to let me?
8: She'd be more likely to do it if you asked her.
10: No, she wouldn't. She'd say it's only such a little while, it wouldn't be worth opening the house.
8: I'm sorry, Blossom, but I'm not much good at telling her what I want.
10: Why can't we all be together once in a while? Why can't we be some sort of a family like other people? Why can't we?
8: I don't know. I didn't know you felt this way. I expect it's all my fault.
10: You're all right. I mean, now you are. Why can't you be this way all the time?
8: Seems simple enough, doesn't it? But somehow what we mean to be and what we are quite different.
11: Beg pardon, sir.
8: Oh, yes.
11: Mrs. Burroughs says she is extremely sorry not to see you, but she's in the bath.
8: Well, say I'm extremely sorry not to see her.
11: Yes, sir.
8: And Mrs. Trexel, is she also in the bath?
11: Madam says Mrs. Trexel is expected tomorrow.
8: I see.
10: Well, then she did go to school.
8: I don't think so, Blossom.
10: Maybe she had an accident or something.
8: Well, if she had, it's a nice accident. Give my regards to Mrs. Burroughs and say I'll try again tomorrow.
11: Yes, sir.
10: But Dad, aren't you sort of worried? She might be lying in a ditch somewhere.
8: Well, if your mother is lying in a ditch, you may be sure she picked it out, and it's a perfectly good ditch.

0: Leeds. Oh, Leeds.
1: Yes, madam.
0: Did Mr. Chexel say where he and his daughter would be staying tonight?
1: He didn't mention it to me, madam.
0: Very well.
1: Yes, madam.
2: He didn't mention it to me, madam, either.
0: You were a darling to answer the door, Clyde. You understand how difficult it would be for one of us to lie to him.
3: It wasn't easy for me. I felt very sorry for him.
0: I'm worried about his being out for that child. Are you sure he was perfectly sober?
3: Absolutely. There'll be a large-sized row when he finds out what you did to him, Irene.
0: But he won't find out, Mike, not if you all keep still.
4: I feel guilty as a dickens about the whole thing.
0: My conscience is perfectly clear. By putting off Barry, we're having a peaceful evening.
4: Stubby doesn't think it's so peaceful. Susan has him cornered on the terrace. She told him if he isn't God-conscious, he's no better than an animal.
0: Well, I'm sure I did the right thing. If Barry were here, Susan couldn't be saving us all. Coming outside, Mike?
3: Yep, sure. Susan hasn't tackled me yet.
4: I think I'll join the parade. Oh, Clyde.
3: Yes, Charlotte?
4: You and Leonora had better watch your step.
3: Hmm?
4: Susan's got her eye on you, and I think she suspects the worst.
3: Well, how about you? Can you throw that stone?
4: I'm going to keep on throwing it till Susan finds me out.
5: Hello? Anybody home?
6: Susan.
5: Where's Susan?
7: Barry. Oh, for heaven's sakes. Stop bellowing at the top of your lungs.
5: Charlotte, good old Charlotte.
7: Oh, why did you have to come back here tonight?
5: Got to see Susan. I brought these flowers. Peonies, she likes. She's here, isn't she, Charlotte? They lied to me, but you wouldn't lie to me, would you, Charlotte?
7: She's here, Barry.
5: Where?
7: Out in the terrace. Shall I take you to her?
5: No, you bring her in here, will you? I don't want to see her with a lot of people. I've got something very important to say to her.
7: Oh, Barry, if it's so important, then you want to be prepared and clear-headed.
5: I'm prepared, all right.
7: Wait till morning when you're fresh and right on your toes.
5: I'm on my toes.
7: Now, don't be a fool, Barry. You know I know you're tight.
5: I thought you were my friend, Charlotte.
7: I am. That's why I'm telling you. Now, come on, and I'll drive you home.
5: No.
7: We'll sneak out the side door, and she won't even know you were here.
5: No, Charlotte, it's got to be done now. If I don't...
7: You'll only ball it up.
5: I'm going to face Susan tonight. You hear me, Charlotte? There's something she's got to do right away, or...
8: What's all the commotion in here?
5: Hello, Mike.
8: Barry, good to see you.
5: Well, it's good to see you. We're all giving me the runaround, even Charlotte here. Look at me, Mike. You know I'm cold sober.
8: You're too sober. That's what's the matter with you. What you need is a good stiff drink.
7: Mike!
8: I know what I'm doing. Come on in the library, old man. I got some brandy I've been saving.
5: You're a man, Mike. I knew you'd understand.
0: Where's Mike, Charlotte? I thought he came in here.
7: He did. Now listen, Irene, Barry's here again, drunk this time.
0: Oh.
7: And Mike's off plying him with brandy.
0: Good. One more drink and he'll probably forget all about Susan.
7: I don't know which is the worst. Barry's drinking or Susan's spiritual intoxication.
0: I have an idea for shutting her up, too.
7: You do? Oh, then tell me quickly.
0: Well, you know how she's been after all of us to confess, as she calls it?
7: Uh-huh.
0: Well, as soon as we can get everybody together in one room, Mike is going to throw a big confession scene. You know, he killed a man or stole a million, something like that.
7: Well, I think that'd be sort of mean.
0: Nonsense. She's got it coming to her. She ought to clean up her own life before she begins preaching to other people.
8: Well, that settles that for the time being.
0: What? Where's Barry?
8: Well, after he downed a hooker of brandy, I persuaded him to relax for a few minutes to clear his head. He's sleeping like a baby.
0: Good. Now go and get everybody together. Tell Stubby to keep Susan outside till we get all our signals straight.
7: You're really going through with this phony confession scene?
8: Why not?
7: If she's really sincere... Irene, does she believe what she's saying?
0: Believe it? She doesn't even know what she's saying. Now then, does everybody understand what we're trying to do?
3: Yeah. Mike is going to spring the confession, but what do?
0: We all have to act.
7: Oh. Well, I can't act unless I rehearse.
3: How about me writing a few lines?
8: No. Just make it up as you go. And when I begin, try to stop me so I'll have something to act up to, see?
7: Well, what do I say?
9: You say, no. No, Mike, don't do it. I can't bear it.
7: No, Mike. You better give her a cue, Mike.
8: All right, when I say...
0: Oh, out of here. Are they in here, Stubby?
10: Oh, my dears, what an evening this has been. Clyde has agreed to keep his love for Leonora on a higher plane. And Stubby has just agreed to be big about it, haven't you, Stubby?
11: That's right.
10: Two souls opened up for me. You don't know the peace and the sweetness that I feel now. And you all could if you would.
3: But it's not easy, Susan.
10: But try, dear, try.
3: Susan, I'm awfully impressed with the things you've been saying.
10: Oh, are you, Mike?

0: peace and the sweetness that I feel now. And you all could if you would.
1: But it's not easy, Susan.
0: But try, dear, try.
1: Susan, I'm awfully impressed with the things you've been saying.
0: Oh, are you, Mike?
1: In fact, well, something has been gnawing at my soul for a long time.
0: My darling, how wonderful.
2: Don't lose your head, Mike. You may regret what you're saying all your life.
0: No, but Clyde, please. Go on, Mike.
3: Why should you drag out something from the past that's gone?
1: Because it... Oh, if I had the courage...
4: Don't be a fool, Mike. No, no, Mike. I can't bear it.
1: These people can never forgive me. They won't understand, Susan.
0: That doesn't matter. I will. Go on, dear.
1: I don't think I can.
0: Oh, you must, Mike. You must. Don't kill this impulse. Let it come. You'll be sorry if you don't.
1: I've done a horrible thing.
0: Then ask God to help you, no matter what we are or what we do. If we're sorry, really, and honestly want his help, we can be made over.
5: If you believe what you just said, Susan, I believe it, too.
0: Barry!
5: Do you mean he can do something about me if I ask him? If you do, I do ask him.
0: Oh, Barry, how could you?
6: Daddy! Daddy?
5: Hello, Blossie. I forgot all about you out there in the car.
6: I waited such a long time. I thought something must have happened.
5: Something has happened.
0: Oh, don't, Barry. Don't.
5: Your mother has just said something that changes the whole stinking, rotten world. I never knew you, Susan. You looked like a shining angel. You've got stardust in your hair. I worship at your shrine.
0: Barry... Oh, my poor, poor darling.

0: In a moment, Act Two of Susan and God, starring Judith Evelyn and Paul McGrath. This is NBC, the National Broadcasting Company.
1: Bye-bye, Susan.
2: Mother.
3: Yes, dear?
2: Are you just doing this to be nice to Dad and me? I can go back to camp if it's going to be hard for you.
3: Well, what makes you say that?
2: Because of last night. You see, I was with Dad all day, and he couldn't have been nicer, even when he started having the drinks.
3: Blossom.
2: And then, after dinner, all of a sudden, he got the way he was.
3: And I've always tried to keep this away from you, Blossom.
2: Isn't there anything that can be done?
3: Oh, Donnie, don't you suppose I've done everything on earth I could? It's broken my heart. But I don't want it to break yours. Now you must stop thinking about it and be happy, because you see, my dear, you have to make yourself happy. You can't expect anybody else to do it. You just have to learn not to expect anything of anybody but just what they are. Do you understand what I'm saying to you?
2: Of course.
3: Well, now skip along and get dressed. We won't talk about it any... Blossom?
2: Yes, Mummy?
3: Must you wear those glasses all the time?
2: Not all the time.
3: Well, then the time that you don't wear them will be when you're with me. Let's see how you look without them. Well, your eyes are good. Now, you must learn to make the best of what you've got. You surely don't have to have that brace on your teeth all the time.
2: Oh, yes, I do. Dr. Ray says I must...
3: Oh, well, I shall tell Dr. Ray that I don't believe in it for the daytime. All night is enough for anything on earth. If you're not going to be pretty, at least we must make you interesting. It gets a woman farther in the long run. If I had some scissors, I'd try something with that hair.
2: Mother, Dad said you said something last night that changes the whole world for him. What did you say?
3: Oh, it's something you wouldn't understand.
2: There's one thing I do know. I'm sure, sure, sure of it.
3: What?
2: When you think somebody doesn't love you, and then you find out they do, it does something wonderful to you. If that could only happen to Dad. Oh, Mummy, it's so wonderful being with you.

0: I tell you, Charlotte, fond as I am of Susan, I don't know whether I could have stood her in the house another single day.
1: Oh, you shouldn't let her get under your skin, Irene.
0: I'm not the only one. Stubby and Leonora aren't speaking to each other since Susan made Clyde confess his love for Leonora. Clyde is going around in a miserable ecstasy of renunciation. And Mike and I have had the worst row we've ever had.
1: Because of Susan.
0: She's convinced him that I'm living a lie for his sake, and he shouldn't see me again till my divorce is final for my sake.
1: She even had me on the verge of a confession last night.
0: But you're crazy about Barry? She's known that for years. Instead of feeling guilty about it, why don't you grab him?
1: Simple. He still loves her.
0: Why? I can't for the life of me see... You better shut up. Here comes Blossom, girl.
2: Hello, Aunt Irene. Hello, Charlotte. Oh, hi. Has Father come back yet?
0: Back from where?
2: From our house. He went over to tell the caretaker we're coming home.
0: You've seen your father this morning?
2: Yes. He and I were in Mother's room, and she was making the loveliest plans. May I have a car, Aunt Irene?
0: A car?
2: I can drive, please. Just so I can go over and see if he's there.
0: No, I won't let you. It isn't your business to do this, Blossom.
2: I oughtn't to have let him go alone. Please let me, Aunt Irene.
0: Hold on, darling. Mike has already gone, and here he is back again.
2: Then you do think there's something wrong.
0: I didn't say any such thing. Mike, was he there?
3: He was there early this morning. He had breakfast there.
2: Then what did he do?
3: He said he was coming back here, and of course he will.
2: But he hasn't come. Oh, dear, here comes Mother. Please don't tell her where you've been.
3: Where are you going?
2: Down to the gate to look for him.
4: Hello. Well, where's Blossom off to in such a hurry?
0: Why, Susan, I think that she...
4: Has Barry come back yet? Is anything the matter?
1: Of course not.
4: Oh, there he is. Tell me.
3: Well, there can't be anything wrong yet, Susan. He hasn't had time.
4: It's 11 o'clock in the morning. I know what you're thinking. And I don't want you to let him know that you've been thinking it. He needs faith all around him. He needs to know that we believe in him.
1: If you believe in him like that, Susan, it'll help him more than anything in the world.
4: I do believe in him. Of course I do.
2: Danny's coming up the drive, Mother.
4: Now, look, all of you, will you let me see Barry alone, please?
0: Come along, Mike.
1: You come with me, Blossom.
2: He'll be all right, though. I'm sure he will.
0: Oh.
5: This time I bring the vial.
4: Barry.
5: I went... Oh. You thought I'd fallen down before I'd even started. Couldn't you trust me for even a few hours?
4: No, they all think you're drunk again, but I said I knew you weren't.
5: But you thought I was.
4: Well, where on earth have you been? Why didn't you come back when you said you would? What have you been doing?
5: Out at the village getting some food and supplies in for the house. Oh, Susan, were you hoping I'd come back drunk so you wouldn't even have to start off on our agreement, is that it?
4: No. No, no, that isn't it. But I've been thinking, Barry, since our talk, thinking a lot.
5: Oh?
4: If you did stop drinking, it would be wonderful. And I want you to with all my heart, Barry. But...
5: But it wouldn't make you want to live with me again.
4: Oh, we forgot something, Barry. You may not want to live with me.
5: That's not humanly possible.
4: You don't know me very well anymore, Barry. I've changed a great deal.
5: Have you?
4: What I want to say is this. Let's enter into this perfectly honestly. Whether I want to give you up or you want to give me up. And while we're going through this test, well, we're friends. We're good, good friends. Nothing more. Well?
5: Well, at least we know where we are, even if we don't know where we're going.
2: Mommy, Aunt Irene is here.
4: I know. She phoned me from the station. Now run along. We may want to gossip.
2: All right, Mommy. She's in the breakfast room, Aunt Irene.
0: You told me that, you goose. Hello, Susan.
4: Irene, I never was so glad to see anybody in my life. Why didn't you send me a card or something? I didn't even know that you were going abroad until you had gone.
0: I never expected to see you again as long as I live. I had a terrible fight with Mike, the final round. And cleared out the next day.
4: Oh, where did you go?
0: Norway.
4: Oh, how dreadful for you. Nothing but scenery. Where is Mike? I haven't seen him all summer.
0: I haven't seen him yet myself. I gave him up forever when I left, and I've come home to marry him. I know now that Mike's the answer to everything for me.
4: Just as I told you. Because you gave him up. You now love him in a finer way. It's beautiful. I'm proud of you, Irene.
0: What about you? How's Barry?
4: He's been splendid.
0: Not drinking?
4: Not once, not a drop.
0: Oh, Susan, that's too good to be true. I didn't think you'd last 2 weeks on the job. It's been 3 months.
4: It's been a miracle.
0: Has your belief made you do this for Barry?
4: I couldn't have done it without my belief. It sustained me. But don't think it hasn't been a hard job, too.
0: Of course it has.
4: Both of them, Barry and Blossom. You know, at first I thought I simply couldn't stand it, Irene.
0: I know.
4: But you know, there's something awfully queer about it. The more I do for them, the better I like them. Blossom's the sweetest thing that you have, but it's been awful. Do you think I've had any parties? Not one. The house filled with youngsters from morning to night. They wear my clothes, they use my best writing paper. There's a party going on in the drawing room right now, and I'm exiled here.
2: Mommy?
4: In fact, oh, now what? Yes, dear?
2: Mommy, we've run out of sandwiches. Bonson says there's nothing in the house to make anymore unless he takes the caviar you like.
4: I like. I haven't heard anything about what I like for so long it staggers me. All right, take it.
2: You're a peach, Mom.
4: Go away, you're hot and sticky.
2: Ouch!
4: Okay, so it's coming off a bit by bit, isn't it?
2: No wonder.
4: Hold in your stomach.
2: Yes'm. Goodbye now.
4: Just as I get her poked in one spot, she pops out in another.
0: Oh, Susan, I'm so glad you and Barry are together again.
4: Yes, we're together again, but it's an entirely spiritual relationship, Irene.
0: But Susan...
4: Yes, that was our agreement. The summer was to be a test for both of us.
0: Oh, careful, he'll get another girl.
4: I hope so.
0: What?
4: I hope it's Charlotte.
0: Charlotte?
4: She's in love with him.
0: Well, I know, but...
4: And that's why it's so perfect. She's been so useful. She plays golf with him when there isn't anybody else. They're out now.
0: Susan, what are you up to now?
4: I've only changed once, Irene. That's when...
0: When you joined Lady Wiggum's movement.
4: Exactly. It's enabled me to save Barry, and now I want to make him happy. He's a darling. He's a perfect darling. But I've outgrown him, and Charlotte never will, of course.
0: All of which must mean that you're in love with someone else.
4: No, Irene, you don't understand. This goes beyond all that.
0: Susan, what do you want out of life?
4: Well, all I know is that I can never go back to being an ordinary woman again. You know, Lady Wiggum says I have a very rare power. And this summer has been wonderful for me. It's prepared me for bigger and wider. You know, the meeting at Newport is going to be brilliant. Heaps of important Americans and English titles, and Lady Wiggum herself is coming over.
0: What's all that got to do with you?
4: Well, I've helped organize it. Look at the stack of letters.
0: You mean you've become a sort of high priestess for this cult?
4: It's not a cult, Irene. It's...
0: A movement. Mm. Sorry. And what exactly qualifies you for this tremendous responsibility, Susan?
4: Well, it all began with Mike's confession that night at your house. That was the first time I knew that I had this tremendous spiritual power.
0: Susan... Didn't anyone ever tell you about that confession that night?
4: I only know the results. Leonora gave up Stubby and his money and has gone back to the theater and hasn't got a job yet and respects herself. And Clyde has sublimated his love for Leonora, and you love Mike on a higher plane. Oh, look here. This is Lady Wiggum's last letter to me. Read it.
0: Dear brave spirit, you have a very rare power. God is working through you to reach thousands of souls. You mustn't limit it to one man and one child. You
6: Irene!
0: Oh, hello, Charlotte. Hello, Barry.
7: Irene. Welcome home. Oh, how grand you look.
5: Good to see you, Irene. Hello, dear.
4: Oh, sweet. Doesn't Barry look fine, Irene?
0: Splendid.
5: Pretty fit, huh? You too.
4: And isn't Charlotte looking handsome and happy? I envy a woman who can look so smart in such tweedy tweeds. Don't you, Irene?
0: I never saw her looking so well.
1: Hey, something's wrong. You two bozos are too enthusiastic.
5: Hey, you should have seen Charlotte hole a 17-foot putt today.
1: And miss a one-footer. Where have you been, Irene?
4: She's been sitting on a fjord all summer.
5: On a what?
4: You know, one of those things in Ibsen Place.
0: Well, I haven't even been home yet. I must run.
4: So soon?
0: We're all neighbors still. I'll see you soon.
1: It's awfully nice to have you back, Irene.
5: Bye, dear.
4: Yes, isn't it? And what good news about your golf, Charlotte.
5: Yes, if she's as good tomorrow as she was today, we'll win easily.
1: Oh, I won't be. I always fall down when I ought to make the shot of my life.
5: Mm-mm. That's just what you don't do. You're the best stander-upper I know.
1: Well, as I'm still on my feet, I better hop it. It's nearly 7 o'clock.
4: Oh, no. You mustn't go, Charlotte. You've got to stay and have dinner and play backgammon with Barry. Because I must get this mess straight by morning. And this stack of paper is invitations for Blossom's birthday party.
1: The Newport stack's a little hectic, too. But I'm afraid I must go home, Susan. There's nobody there. My dogs must be fed.
5: Oh, I'll take
1: Oh, no, don't walk me out, Barry. I'll see you at 3 tomorrow on the first tee.
5: All right. Night, Charlotte.
4: Night. Something's happened to Charlotte, haven't you noticed, Barry?
5: What?
4: Oh, lately, she has real charm.
5: She's got more than that.
4: What?
5: Character.
4: Oh, that. I mean, the real thing, those sexy charm.
5: Well, she always did have. I don't know why somebody hasn't married her.
4: Well, Charlotte's the type that men fall in love with when they're older and more intelligent.
5: Unfortunately, intelligence has nothing to do with love at any age.
4: Meaning that's why you fell in love with me?
5: Well, that's one of the reasons.
4: Thank you very much.
5: Oh, I was only joking, Susan.
4: But I'm sorry you were, because...
5: Because what?
4: Well, the summer's nearly over, dear. Blossom goes back to school in 3 weeks. Let's not put off till the last minute the things we have to say to each other.
5: All right. What have we got to say to each other?
4: You must have something very important to say to me.
5: Well, not a thing. Except, thank you.
4: It's marvelous what you've done, darling. Coming home so fit and sure. You are perfectly sure of yourself now, aren't you?
5: Oh, I guess so, thanks to you.
4: And Charlotte. She's helped, hasn't she?
5: You bet. She stands up there and swats that ball and pretends she'd rather play golf with me than anything going.
4: Oh, Barry, it's too sweet for me to have to tell you.
5: Tell me what?
4: But Charlotte's in love with you, dear.
5: Susan.
4: And I think that you're in love with her and you're afraid to tell
5: me. Wait. Let's leave Charlotte out of this. Susan, you mean the jig is up for you and me?
4: I wouldn't put it that way.
5: Well, how would you put it?
4: Well, we've done what we agreed to and...
5: And drunk or sober, you're through with me.
4: That sounds horrid. I love you in a new way, spiritually, and I want you to be happy.
5: Thanks a lot.
4: Well, darling, can't we be adult about this? Can't we tell each other the truth honestly, as we said we would?
5: Well, sure we can. Have you any more truth to tell me?
4: No, dear, but I wanted you to know that you're free to do what you want to do, and I'm free to do what will fill up my life.
5: And what will fill up your life, Susan?
4: My work. Oh, Barry, I've reached a great understanding this summer. I'll go to Newport enriched because of it.
5: Susan, how long will you be in Newport?
4: A week.
5: Oh, gee, that's an awful slice out of Blossom's 3 remaining weeks of vacation. Couldn't you cut it a day or so?
4: Oh, certainly not. They need me all the time.
5: So does Blossom.
4: Don't you think it's more important to reach out to thousands of souls than it is to stay at home with one child?
5: It might be. Yes, you bet it might, but I can't kid myself into thinking that you've got a great message to take to anybody, Susan. And I'm darn sure you can make Blossom terrifically happy, and I think that's your job.
4: But I'll be back for her birthday party Monday, the 26th.
5: Saturday's the 26th.
4: And it can't be. Well,
5: look at the calendar. See for yourself.
4: But I can't be here on Saturday. I just can't.
5: Susan, there won't be any party for her without you.
4: Why not? I've given up my entire summer. Saturday is my night. It's the night I lead the meeting.
5: What are you going to do?
4: Well, in my own humble little way, I'm going to tell the people there how I found God.
5: You mean you're going to talk about yourself?
4: Well, of course. That's its power, that telling the truth about ourselves.
5: Exactly what are you going to tell?
4: Well, I'm going to tell them what you've gone through and how gloriously it's turned out.
5: Susan.
4: All sorts of people will be there. Important people, influential people. People who know us and who know all about us. If I tell them what's happened to you, they'll have to believe.
5: You can't do that, Susan.
4: Why not?
5: What's happened to me, to us, isn't anybody's business but our own.
4: You're trying to stop my work, God's work.
5: I don't think you know anything about God, Susan. And it's colossal nerve for you to stand up and talk to people who do.
4: But how can you say that after what's happened to you?
5: What exactly has happened? Oh, I've held on this summer because I was fool enough to think it would get you back. Well, that's a flop. We've cracked up, Susan, and this time it's for keeps.

0: Yes, Mother?
1: Who was that on the phone? Was it your father?
0: No.
1: Who was it?
0: I called the same place again.
1: Well, I told you not to. What did they say?
0: His father hasn't been there at all.
1: Of course he hasn't. That's the last place he'd go. Do stop this telephoning and making people think things. Try Charlotte's house again.
0: I just did.
1: But I told you not to. What did that maid of hers say this time?
0: Exactly the same thing she says every time. Father stopped for Charlotte at 11 o'clock yesterday morning to take her to lunch at House in the Woods.
1: They didn't go there.
0: But that's what Charlotte told Katie.
1: Did you ask what Charlotte took with her?
0: Nothing but her golf shoes.
1: She's lying.
0: I don't think so. She was crying. She thinks they've been killed.
1: Oh, nonsense. I wish I thought that. Your father's too good a driver. He drives brilliantly.
0: But he's so reckless when he...
1: Oh, but he wasn't. Now, he wasn't drinking. Don't say that again. I don't see why you should lose faith in him like that. Oh, it's so cold in here.
0: Shall I get you a shawl, Mother?
1: No, don't leave me. Stay here with me.
0: All right, Mother.
1: If your father had only waited a decent interval, I would have given in. I was prepared to make the supreme sacrifice of my life. But he was so strong. He told me I couldn't do it.
0: Was he right?
1: No, he wasn't right. But he was strong. I never saw him so strong. That's why I know he couldn't be drinking.
0: But what else could make him go off like this and not tell us?
1: Only one thing. Charlotte.
0: Charlotte wouldn't make him do that.
1: No, wouldn't she? Women do these things, dear.
0: But how could Father...
1: These things happen to men. Charlotte started it, of course, but...
0: What are you going to do?
1: Well, divorce him, of course. He's forced me to it.
0: Oh, Mother.
1: Now, darling, you'll just have to accept it, Blossom. After all, you've had the same father and mother longer than most people have.
0: I guess I have. Nearly every girl at school has only got one of them at a time. Not both together at once. When you like both of them, it mixes things up so. I'll stay with you some, won't I, Mom?
1: But you'll be with me all the time. What do you mean?
0: But I'll have to be with Dad most.
1: Blossom, do you love him more than you do me?
0: No, Mother, but somebody will have to be with him.
1: But he'll have Charlotte.
0: I mean someone who belongs to him, who always has belonged from the beginning. Mother... Why can't it be the way it was this summer? I thought everything was all right.
1: I liked the summer too, dear. It's been sweet having you.
0: Wasn't Dad sweet too?
1: Yes. No, but I've grown so, and your father isn't very intellectual.
0: Neither are you, Mom.
1: What?
0: You don't need to be. You get everything you want anyway.
1: That's not true. I give up. I give up all the time. I try to make things right for other people, and they go and change things. Now, look at this. I didn't plan this at all.
0: There's a car. I'll bet it's Dad. Dad, we... Oh, it's only you, Aunt Irene.
2: Well, don't look so crestfallen. Hello, Susan. Have you heard anything yet?
1: No. Have you?
2: Of course not. How could I?
1: You seem terribly excited. Blossom, dear, run along like a good girl.
0: All right, Mom. I'll be in my room if you want me.
2: Well, what have you decided by this time? Is he drunk or has he eloped with Charlotte?
1: Oh, it's Charlotte, of course.
2: You're getting just what you deserve, Susan.
1: What?
2: A dose of your own medicine. Busting up other people's lives.
1: Busting up? Oh, you of all people, Irene, after what I did for you and Mike.
2: Do you know exactly what you did? Mike is going to marry somebody else. And I... Well, here am I.
1: Irene. Oh, no, I'm sorry.
2: I hadn't been fool enough to go away. I was holding Mike in the only way he can be held.
1: But, darling,
2: I was a fool to let anything you said affect me. You don't know what's right for other people.
1: Oh, Irene, believe me, I was trying to help you.
2: Why haven't you helped yourself? I'm glad Barry did wake up. Charlotte will make a darn good wife for him.
1: But you know that you and Mike were wrong. You know it.
2: If you'd only let us alone, we'd have worked it out our own way. If you just...
1: Excuse me, it's the doorbell.
3: Hello, Susan.
1: Charlotte.
3: Barry's here, Susan. He's in the car.
1: No,
3: don't go running out. He wants to see you, but I asked if I could speak to you first.
1: Come in.
2: I think I'd better go, Susan.
3: No. I'd like you to hear what I have to say, Irene, if Susan doesn't mind.
1: Yeah, why not? Couldn't matter less what you have to say, Charlotte.
3: Oh, yes, it could. If you knew the actual truth of why this happened, you'd be so ashamed.
1: I do know. You began the whole thing right here in my house, right before
2: Susan, why don't you let Charlotte say what she can
1: say? What can she say? I know all about it. Do you deny that you're in love with Barry, do you?
3: No, I don't deny it.
1: Do you deny that you began it, that you meant from the beginning to get him, do you?
3: Yes, I deny that. It isn't true. But I'll tell you this, Susan. If you give him up now, I'll go after him. And I'll get him, if I can. Will you drive me home, Irene?
2: Of course. Now you know how I feel, Susan.
1: No. I know it's not the same thing, Irene. You weren't married to Mike, and you haven't got Blossom. You haven't had them both all summer. You haven't been here in this room alone, with them both adoring you and depending on you. You haven't felt strange, new, funny little minutes of peace that you never knew anything about before. That only comes after a long time of seeing it through.
2: You didn't know that till you lost him. Till another woman got him away from you.
1: No, I didn't. I didn't know anything. Life has come straight back to me. All the things I've been running away from are the only things I want now.
2: Life's come back at me, all right. Susan, I wasn't being fair a while ago. It wasn't what you said made me lose Mike. It's myself. The way I've lived.
4: Irene. Charlotte's waiting. Are you going to drive her home?
2: Yes, Barry, I am.
1: Why do you do it? Why don't you let Barry take her?
2: Good night, Susan.
3: Good night, Barry.
4: Night, dear. Well? You couldn't ask me in, Susan?
1: It's your house, Barry. You certainly come and go as you like.
4: Not precisely, but let that pass. How much did Charlotte tell you?
1: She didn't need to tell me anything. She admits that she's in love with you.
4: Did she say that?
1: She did. And that she'll get you if she can. Well, if she hasn't got you now, darling, what more can she do?
4: Nothing. She was great.
1: I'm sure she was.
4: She evidently didn't tell you this, Susan. I was drunk when I stopped for her in the morning. I began the night before, after you and I had our fight. But Charlotte didn't hesitate to get in the car and drive off with me. When I'd finally drunk all even I could hold, we stopped at some little inn, and she stayed with me till I slept it off. And today she drove 300 miles to bring me back to you.
1: She was big, wasn't she?
4: She was.
1: She stood by you and saw you through. You slipped because I failed.
4: Don't, please, Susan. I have nobody to blame but myself. And don't worry, dear. Everything will be all right for you, exactly as you want it. We'll get down to cases in the morning.
1: No, wait. I have something to tell you.
4: Yes?
1: You don't know how rotten I've been. This summer, at first, I hoped you would come home drunk. Put an end to our agreement.
4: I know. I know you did.
1: And then when you didn't and didn't, I began to be awfully pleased with myself and think that I was responsible.
4: Susan, don't try to buck me.
1: No, I know you're tired of my selfishness, Barry. Tell me the absolute truth. Are you in love with Charlotte?
4: I'm very fond of Charlotte. If she wants to try to make a go of it with me, why not? I'm very grateful to her.
1: Then you're definitely not in love with her.
4: I like her, which is a great deal more important.
1: Oh. Barry, I want to be so much more to you than I've ever been before. Please, let me try again.
4: Susan, I'm not worth it, you know that.
1: Oh, dearest, I don't think that God is something out there somewhere. I think he's here, in us. And I don't believe that he helps one bit. Until we dig and dig and dig and get all the rottenness out of us. Barry, darling, hold me.
4: Susan. darling.
1: Oh, dear God, don't let me fall down again.

0: You have just heard the Best Plays production of Susan and God, starring Judith Evelyn and Paul McGrath. And here once more is your host, drama critic John Chapman.
1: Our Best Plays audience might like to join me in saying thanks. Thanks to Rachel Crothers for having written an absorbing and enduring play. And thanks to Judith Evelyn, Paul McGrath, and their fellow actors for an absorbing performance. We shall have another Best Play next week, and I am looking forward to it as another highlight of our series. It will be John Steinbeck's notable and exciting drama of Mice and Men, with Burgess Meredith and Anthony Quinn in the memorable roles of George and Lenny. This is Chapman saying goodbye until then.
0: Susan and God by Rachel Crothers was transcribed and adapted for radio by Robert Tallman. In the cast were Jane Webb as Blossom, Vera Allen in her original role as Irene, Stotz Cotsworth as Mike, Joan Tompkins as Lenora, Tony Randall as Clyde, John Seymour in his original role as Leeds, Lawson Zerbe as Stubby, and Fran Carlin as Charlotte. Best Plays is an NBC production supervised by William Welch and directed by Edward King. Your announcer is Fred Collins.

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10: Over there. Sheriff Caradec's going up into the hills all alone after that outlaw, Rhiannon. He sent you the note.
11: Caradec's a fool to go after Rhiannon in his own country. He'll get himself killed. I can't afford to lose the best sheriff in the state. And listen to this. Dear Governor, think I've discovered where Rhiannon's been hiding out all this time. Maybe away a while. I'm going up Mount Laurel to find the singing guns. What's that crazy fool mean?
10: I don't know, Governor.
11: Whoever heard of singing guns?

0: With a dramatic moment from Sing Guns by Max Brand, CBS invites you to Studio One, a full-hour Columbia feature production from the pages of the world's great storytellers. 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And now to introduce tonight's great story, here is the director of Studio One, Fletcher Markle.
1: Tonight, as you've surely guessed, we're heading out to the Wild West on a trail of hard-fisted, hard-shooting adventure. Singing Guns is about a sheriff and an outlaw and their strange friendship. As to the ways of the sheriff, they were somewhat extra-legal, but that was very like the Old West. Max Brand, who wrote the story, is probably familiar with Kildare. In fact, he's the author, under his own and other names, of more novels and stories than any writer since Alexander Dumas. Tonight, in Vincent McConnor's version for listening of Singing Guns, you'll be hearing Myron McCormick and Gary Merrill, who come to us respectively from the original Broadway casts of the hit plays State of the Union and Born Yesterday. Mr. McCormick is playing Rhiannon, the outlaw, and Mr. Merrill is Sheriff Caradec.
2: Which way did they go?
1: They went that way, partner. West.

0: Sheriff Karadak had gone up Mount Laurel and found his man. He sighted his rifle muzzle over the broad back of this man sitting peacefully. Karadak realized there was no other man in the West like him. Then, almost automatically, Karadak raised his rifle and shifted...
1: Rhiannon! Rhiannon, don't draw your guns. I've come to take you in.

0: that you keep saying about singing guns?
1: Rhiannon.
0: Well, like you come out of it at last.
1: You brought me here to your cave.
0: Yep, this is my hole in the wall.
1: But you killed me where I fell.
0: I don't never kill dead men. One thing I'd like to know, how you find me.
1: A long time ago, I heard tell of a cave up here. The Indian stories about it. I got to thinking. I decided this is the only place you could hide.
0: Do you like some food?
1: Rhiannon, if I'd worked for a week and never ate nothing all that time, I'd only...
0: Fancy to.
1: If I had my pick, I'd kind of begin with some trout, grilled nice and brown.
0: I like a man who enjoys his victuals. You and me should have met up long ago, Caradec.
1: Oh, so you know me?
0: On a letter in your pocket. Sheriff Owen Caradec. Now, you rest right here until I get back.
1: Where are you off to?
0: I'm fixing to catch us a mess of trout. Just drowsing here in the sun.
1: Talking, have we?
0: Nothing much to talk about. Two men like each other, there's no need to talk about
1: it. I come up here to arrest you and take you back to town.
0: Kind of like it up here on Mount Laurel.
1: How long you been hiding here?
0: Oh, and the winters get kind of long.
1: Accident, I guess.
0: What was?
1: That trouble you had 2 years ago.
0: Nope, that wasn't no accident. Gent from the mines. Liked to play cards. Always won. But he suspected he cheated. Only thought he'd accuse him of it, seeing as how he tried it with me, and I accused him of having some cards. He grabbed a chair and whanged me on the head. I killed him.
1: You shouldn't have run off to the hills. You should have waited and stood trial.
0: Decided I wasn't fit to live around with people in a town. My temper.
1: They never would have done nothing to you for killing a thief. And himself.
0: Got mad.
1: Guess we're kind of alike, you and me. Only I'm a sheriff, and I can afford to get mad. You're an outlaw. When you want something, you just go down to the valley and hold up a stagecoach.
0: I never held up no stagecoach.
1: That the truth?
0: Swear it, I never held up nobody.
1: Rhiannon, you got to come down to the valley.
0: Are you planning to take me back, Sheriff?
1: One.
0: Yes, they'd be waiting for me down there with open arms.
1: Folks know you by that name, mane of hair you wear, blowing around your shoulders and by your beard. Suppose you clipped your hair and shaved clean. You're like another man.
0: I could never leave Mount Laurel if that's what you're getting at.
1: Why not? The air's as good and the water's as pure and the deer's as fat down in the valley.
0: Who sent you up to get me?
1: Nobody. You're the only outlaw left in these parts, Rhiannon. Sort of blotting my record. And I'm going to take you down.
0: Are you?
1: I am. Though nobody... Rhiannon, I'm going to take you down and plant you. And you're going to grow. Like I said, you're a lot alike, you and me.
0: You know, I've felt that ever since you come here. Both enjoy our victuals. We're not afraid of any man that walks. Best shots in the whole state.
1: Rhiannon of the Singing Guns.
0: Why do you call them Singing Guns?
1: There's an old Welsh saying.
0: Mine, too.
1: Well, sir, that's another way we're alike.
0: What was this saying, Caradec, about the...
1: One my grandpa used to say. It goes like, there are three things that are seldom heard. An invitation, wisdom from the mouth of a Saxon, and the song of the bird.
0: Brother Rhiannon.
1: That I never learned. But my grandpa said if you ever heard the singing of the birds of Rhiannon, you'd be frozen in silence for 80 years. Birds are your guns.
0: My...
1: Put your guns away, Rhiannon. Put them in that cage. Go cut your hair and shave off that beard. I'm going to take you down to the valley, and nobody will ever know it but me.
0: You don't aim to put me in the jailhouse.
1: I don't. I swear it. Here's my hand on it. Really finished?
0: Yeah, haircut and beard shaved. How do I look?
1: I'll be dead blasted. I thought you was older than me.
0: I'm 25.
1: Nobody thinks you're 40 or more. Nobody...
0: When are we starting down?
1: Right away. We'll put out the campfire and... Oh, hold on.
0: Yep.
1: John. John Gwynn.
0: John Gwynn?
1: What's that for a name?
0: Why, it'll do fine.
1: All right, John Gwynn. Let's saddle the horses and head down the valley.

0: all, Sheriff?
1: Nope. Just wanted to know what you think of this part of the valley.
0: It's good, soft country.
1: A man could get rich here.
0: Yeah. But everywhere in this valley, there's people who'd like to put a noose around my neck. I don't know them, but they might know me.
1: Man in the outlaws, a man of 45. They'll never recognize you. Oh, just one thing. If you ever should run into any kind of trouble, Mount Laurel in your hole in the wall. I'll come up to you up there. Remember, ranch up ahead.
0: Yeah, it's got a look about it. I can smell the honeysuckle growing over the little house.
1: An old shack.
0: Could be fixed up mighty pretty. Sort of fits into my mind. Like I'd seen it before somewhere.
1: How'd you like this place for your own?
0: Me?
1: But ain't much.
0: Well, I'd never ask for nothing better.
1: Except a woman to put in it, man?
0: You always got to ride ahead, don't you?
1: In fact, Jim needed some money, and I let him have it. Good, I took this place in payment. Not anymore. Go on in, hang up your hat, kid.
0: What?
1: From now on, this is our place. Yours and mine. 50-50. Rhiannon, you're a farmer now.
2: Evening.
0: Evening.
2: I'm Charlie D.
0: Yeah?
2: My father owns the next ranch. What's your name?
0: I'm called John Gwynn.
2: You're excited to come inside.
0: Well, sure, get down and come on in.
2: We're taking to take a look at you. Watching what you've done to this old place here.
0: Yeah? Sit down, have a smoke.
2: Thanks. Bought this place from Sheriff Karadak, didn't you?
0: How would I be buying a place like this? Light?
2: Yeah, thanks.
0: Wants to make me happy.
2: Because you've done...
0: Want something here?
2: No. Man told me to see you and talk to you. Friendly fellow, my father. Ain't proud the way some people are. Rides the range just the same as anybody.
0: Is that right?
2: And a car ranch he don't know about. Not a touch is everything. Come over and see you.
0: Well, now you've seen me.
2: All by yourself?
0: That's right.
2: I should think married.
0: Nope.
2: Must be long. You could need a wife even worse than a hired hand.
0: I manage.
2: I got a... Well, I'll tell Pa that I seen you.
0: You do that.
2: Good night, Mr.
0: Quinn.
2: Night, Mr.
0: Night, Mr. D.

0: Gwen. I hear someone riding this way.
1: I've been listening to him for the last 30 seconds, Richard. Go on with your work. I'll see who it is.
0: Yes, sir. I'll have this finished in no time.
2: Morning, Sheriff.
3: Howdy, John. Whoa, there.
2: Well, what brings you out here?
3: I want to have a talk with you about... Who's that working your forge?
2: My new hired man.
3: Hired man? Who is he? Where'd he come from?
2: I ain't asked him where he's from. Name's Richards. Come to the barn 2 days ago and asked for a job.
3: No,
2: what was it you wanted to talk about?
3: I heard Charlie D was by here last night.
2: That's right.
3: Old man D's got his eye on this place. He's watched what you've been doing here. Offer, $400 an acre.
2: Why, that's...
3: Not more.
2: You must want this pad. What did you tell him?
3: I said nothing doing. I told him this was our place. Yours and mine.
2: That's generous, Owen, but you could have hired somebody to fix this ranch up the same as I have.
3: Or hire any man to do the job you're doing here. Charlie D.
2: I think he's a right smart customer.
3: And all those D's have brains, but Charlie's the smartest of the lot. He's his father's right hand. He didn't say...
2: Don't see how he could.
3: Well, I just want you to know, no matter what Charlie D says, we're not selling this place.
2: Thanks, Caradec.
3: Well, I'll be getting back to town.
2: Oh, there's something I wanted to ask you.
3: What's that?
2: Any idea who might be riding in the foothills every evening, Dusk?
3: Couldn't tell you. Charlie D. Why?
2: Well, every evening round sunset, a lone horseman stops for a spell as though he's watching this place. And then he rides on.
3: How long's this been going on?
2: Oh, maybe 5 nights. I plan to ride up there this evening and find out who it is.
3: You be careful what you do.
2: Sure, Caradec, I'll be careful. Quiet, boy, quiet. Hold on there. Well, I'll be a doggone son of a girl. Evening, ma'am.
4: Don't come any closer, my friend.
2: Well, I don't aim to do you any harm. What's on your mind?
4: I reckon they sent you here.
2: Well, who are they, ma'am?
4: The D's. They sent you. I know they did.
2: The D's?
4: You tell them you didn't find me, and I'll give you money. I'll give you $100 if you'll say you didn't see me.
2: But I was just thinking you must be the D gal.
4: Then you're not a D?
2: Now, look here. I don't belong to the D family, and I don't want your money. I come up here to find out who you are and why you're spying on me.
4: On you? Oh, no. I'm watching the D ranch.
2: My name is John Gwynn.
4: I'm Nancy Morgan. Does that name mean anything to you?
2: No, ma'am. I can't say it does.
4: Well, if I had another name, I wouldn't be here. The Morgans and the D's are enemies. Have been for generations.
2: I can do to help you, ma'am?
4: What could one man do against all of them? Even if Rhiannon came down from the mountains to fight for me, it wouldn't help. Strong and terrible. But who else would break the law for me? I have to get something away from the D's. And who else but Rhiannon would dare to help me?
2: What claim have the D's got against you?
4: No claim. And they never will. They hate me like they hate every Morgan. But I'll never give up to them. Not while there's life in me. Good night, John Gwynn.
2: Well, hey, come back here. Come back.

0: Morning, Sheriff.
1: Why, Rhiannon.
0: Oh, Sheriff. My name's John Gwynn.
2: You crazy. What are you doing in town?
0: I had to talk with you, Caradac. Couldn't wait till you might be riding out to the ranch next.
2: Anybody see you come into my office?
0: Nope. A lot of people in front of the courthouse, but they didn't pay no attention to me.
2: Sheriff's office. I ought to put you in a cell.
0: Well, go ahead if you want. I bring no guns with me.
2: Don't be it. So important you've ridden into town.
0: Did you ever hear of a family in these parts named Morgan?
2: I sure did.
0: Where do they live, these Morgans?
2: They don't Morgans left. Not since the cattle war.
0: What do you mean they ain't any left?
2: They're all planted in a row. Boasted they had herd with their boots on, and they was.
0: Killed them.
2: The D's. Who else?
0: The D's? Well, the other day you led me to think they was respectable folks. What kind of folks was these Morgans?
2: They was the kind that was best stayed away from. Cussing, shooting rascals, that's what they was.
0: How do they look?
2: Well, when I was a kid, I used to know a few of them.
0: Yellow hair?
2: That's right.
0: Blue eyes?
2: Every one of them. All looked alike. And they could ride like the devil, shoot like the devil, and lie like the devil. Well, they wouldn't even tell you about the weather. And while they was lying, they'd smile a little at you out of the corner of their eyes.
0: You're certain they're all gone?
2: Man, woman, and child. The D's were plenty thorough. They started at the top, and they went right on down to the bottom. Them was the days to be living in, kid. What are you smiling at?
0: None of your business.
2: You better take a vacation, kid.
0: Me?
2: When a man talks back to the sheriff and with a criminal record, it's...
0: Caradac, I've met a woman who says her name is Morgan.
2: Morgan? That ain't possible.
0: She has yellow hair and blue eyes, and her name is Nancy.
2: Well, whoever she is, you keep away from her.
0: She's the first woman.
2: Hanged, most like.
0: Most like. Well, I'll get back to the ranch.
2: Hold on. Where were you last night round about dusk?
0: Up in the hills. That's just about when I met her.
2: And that's when the Overland stagecoach was held up between...
0: Caradac, you ain't thinking that...
2: I ain't thinking nothing. But folks here in town, they're saying it was Rhiannon held it up.
0: But tell you that
2: Listen
0: I...
2: to me, John Gwynn. You go back to that ranch and stay there. And don't you ride into town again.
0: Come out of that underbrush, whoever you are, and with your hands up.
3: It's me, Rhiannon. Charlie Deed. You got that deer through the head with one shot. Never saw a farmer shoot like that before.
0: Was a lucky shot.
3: Was it? No, you're poaching, don't you? This here's Deed.
0: Yes, I know. What do you plan to do about it?
3: I was joking about the poaching. About everybody but our friends and neighbors. And you're...
0: Huh?
3: Matter of fact, I'm glad I ran into you. Pop wants to see you.
0: Yes, about what?
3: He didn't tell me. I'll help you skin that carcass, and then you can ride on home with me.
0: That's a bargain. I've been wanting to meet your father for quite some time.
3: Hey, Pop! I caught a poacher on our land.
4: I'll have the rascal thrown in jail. Who the devil is he?
3: John Gwynn.
4: Well, John, why don't you hunt on your own land?
3: Don't pay no attention to Pop. He always carries on like this.
4: Who you talking about paying no attention to, you spindle-shafted half-man, you?
3: This is John Gwynn, Pop. My father, Oliver D.
4: I'm glad to see you, Gwynn. Gwynn, I admire how you done up that old ranch over there. I've been by it, admired to see it. I want to buy that place.
0: Trying to sell the sheriff. He owns it.
4: Oh, he owned that place quite a... Done nothing with it before. Then you come along, and there's nothing in the valley to match with it. Much.
0: I tell you, the sheriff owns it. I only got an interest in
4: How
0: it.
4: Big an interest?
0: Well, half. I
4: let you do all that work and then only give you half interest. He's a skinflint. Every Welshman's a skinflint.
0: Welshman, too, sir.
4: Oh. Well, you let him beat you out. Ought to take a six-gun and go for him. He's robbed you.
0: I never use a gun.
4: That deer, didn't you?
0: Lucky shot.
4: Lucky shot. The world has gone to pot. Ain't no men anymore. But I can still shoot. Bit of stick on top of that log?
0: Yes, sir.
4: Well, watch this.
5: Oliver!
4: Blasted, I missed.
0: You nicked it, sir. That's good shooting.
4: You never missed a Morgan.
5: Oliver!
4: Yes, Mrs. D.
5: You stop that shooting right away. I got a headache.
4: Yes, Mrs. D.
5: And come in to chow. This man...
4: Here, coming. Now then, Gwen, I'll figure for that ranch.
0: There ain't none.
4: All right. I'll see the sheriff. He'll sell.
0: Not if I don't want him to, and I don't. Anyway, you've already seen him, and he told you he wouldn't.
4: Well, come along, we'll wash up. Mrs. D would give you tarnation if he came in the house with hands like that.
0: Oh, I gotta be getting back to my place.
4: Not till after chow. Now come along. Right in here, Mr. Gwynn.
5: You wash up, Mr. D?
4: I did, Mrs. D. We got company for chow.
5: I know we have.
4: This is John Gwynn.
5: Well, come on in. Was it you started Mr. D to shooting?
0: Well, I'm afraid it was, ma'am.
5: I don't allow no guns around this house. The day's gone by for that nonsense. Now, come along and have some chow. Isabella, where are you?
6: Here I am, Mama.
5: Oh, this here's John Gwynn. Has the next ranch.
4: Bella just come home from school.
3: She's been getting finished off. Isn't she pretty, like I told you?
5: Charlie, you let your sister be.
4: Sit down, everybody. Sit down.
6: I've heard about your
4: beauty. Here's your soup, Mr. Gwynn.
0: Thank you, sir.
4: Mr. Gwynn, ain't he Bella?
6: Of course he is.
3: You're making him blush.
4: Young and handsome and set up in the world already with a fine ranch.
5: Well, of all the outrageous talk...
6: Let Papa ramble on. I don't care.
5: Girl, young people weren't so forward.
4: More's the pity. Now, Bella and Gwen here will be like old friends before they're an hour older.
6: Of course we will.
0: Yes, ma'am. I certainly hope so.

0: me.
1: Is that Nancy? Well, what are you... Why, Miss Isabella. Moonlight, I thought...
0: Who did you think it was? Who is this Nancy who comes riding to see you?
1: Well, never mind about that. What are you doing here?
0: There's been a hold up down the valley.
1: Oh, another one? Well, how does that concern me?
0: There's a posse riding to our place, and now they're heading over here.
1: Is the sheriff with them?
0: Yeah. Sheriff Caradax, the one who's asking the questions. You're ahead of them.
1: But why?
0: I came to tell you that they think it was Rhiannon.
1: Rhiannon?
0: Listen.
1: You think I'm Rhiannon, do you?
0: Does it matter, I think?
1: Yes, Miss Isabella, it matters quite a bit.
0: All right, I'll tell you. Cotton around what a good shot you are. Somebody saw you hunting. They said only 5 men in all of Arizona can shoot like that. 4 of them are in jail.
1: And the other?
0: His name is Rhiannon.
2: That you, John Gwynn?
1: Yes, Sheriff.
2: There's been a holdup in the valley. 2 people killed.
3: They think it's...
1: Why did you come here?
3: You're a stranger and you have a few questions.
1: I'm listening.
3: I've been sent down here from the governor's office to investigate that stagecoach holdup last week. Where are you from, Mr. Gwynn?
1: Well, no place. Traveling around, working where I can find a job.
3: And where were you tonight, about 2 hours ago?
1: I was right here. Ain't been off the ranch since before sunset.
3: Anyway...
0: I was here, with him, all the time.
3: Who are you, miss?
4: That's Miss D, Oliver's daughter. Even...
3: By your father's place, miss.
0: Well,
3: we'll ride on south to the next ranch. Come on, boys.
5: Let's go. Good night, Miss D.
0: Good night, sir.
4: I'll ride out this way tomorrow, John Gwynn.
1: All right, Sheriff, I'll be here.
4: Miss Isabella?
0: Yes, Sheriff.
4: This your horse tied to the fence?
0: Yes, Sheriff, it is.
4: Like he's covered with sweat. Though riding him hard. Recent. Right, Miss D.
1: Why did you say that you'd been here with me?
0: You are Rhiannon, aren't you?
1: Yes, Miss Isabella, I am.
6: All right, Rhiannon, raise your head.
1: What?
0: Who's that?
1: Richards, my hired hand.
6: Don't do nothing foolish, Rhiannon.
1: Ain't aiming to.
6: I've been hiding in the bushes listening to you, Rhiannon. Now I'm taking your horse, miss. I'm getting away from here.
1: All right, Richards, you find out who I am. But let me warn you, if you try to put me in jail, I'll find you and I'll break you in two.
6: The boys that I work for don't want you in jail, Rhiannon. He can you out of jail. He's going to use like an ox in a joke. He's going to work you and plow his field with you, Rhiannon.
0: No use going after him.
1: I'll let him go. I'll catch up with him later on.
0: How am I going to get home?
1: I'll ride you back, Miss Isabella. I still can't figure out why you did this for me.
0: Thank you.

0: Continuing from Studio One at CBS. In future weeks, Studio One will be returning to the big cities and other more civilized areas for Christopher Morley's Kitty Foyle, Catherine Brush's Young Man of Manhattan, Edna Ferber's So Big. But this week, our scene is the Badlands of the Old West. Now, part two of Singing Guns by Max Brand. Star tonight, Myron McCormick as Rhiannon and Gary Merrill as Sheriff Caradac.
1: Allen, that you, Rhiannon?
2: Oh, boy, well, there. Know everything, including my name.
1: Guess with all these holdups, everybody's beginning to suspect.
2: Had nothing to do with them holdups. Now, ma'am, if you'll allow me, I'll ride on.
1: Wait, Rhiannon. I've been here more than an hour waiting to speak with you.
2: Well, go ahead.
1: Remember I told you the other day there was only one person could help me? Rhiannon, the outlaw. I know then that you were Rhiannon. Help me and I can help you.
2: I'm sorry, ma'am.
1: These killed my people or drove them out of the state. Now, you've seen old... Well, you're free to enter their house and you can do something for me in that house.
2: I couldn't do that, ma'am.
1: Won't help me?
2: I wouldn't never take nothing that didn't belong to me.
1: Fine talk for an outlaw. All right, Rhiannon. If you won't be my friend, you're my enemy.
2: That's entirely up to you, ma'am.
1: From this day on, you and me are enemies.
2: The prettiest enemy I ever had, ma'am.
3: Gwynn, where are you?
4: Here, in the barn. Come on in.
3: Tired man.
4: Richard, so he run off last night in all that excitement.
3: I out on a farm in town.
4: Put it early so as I can ride over to the D place. Mighty handsome.
3: I rode out here to warn you that the whole valley's riled up. Throw yourself over to D ranch. But if Ozzy comes riding out this way, maybe you'd better take back to your hole in the wall.
4: I couldn't do that. Sheriff, I ain't going back to my hole in the wall. Not just yet.
3: If I was you, I wouldn't take any...
5: Tells me you've lost your hired hand.
4: Right, sir. You ran off last night.
6: I'll keep telling Mr. D that he shouldn't hire every hand that comes riding out of nowhere asking for a job.
7: Why isn't Charlie here?
6: Well, I told your brother Charlie. Wash up.
7: Well, I'll heat his plate till he comes.
4: God, I don't scare.
5: Billy, why don't you fetch out your guitar after chow and entertain your young...
6: Talk like you're aching and burning to get rid of my girl.
5: Well, why should that one of this kill it?
6: That was gunfire!
7: Who is that screamed?
8: You come for the yellow wing of the house.
6: Now, Mr. D, no shooting. I won't have it.
8: Come along, gun.

0: burning to get rid of my girl. Well,
1: why should that one of this kill it?
0: That was gunfire. Who is that screamed?
2: It come from the other wing of the house.
0: Now, Mr. D, no shooting. I won't have it.
2: Come along, John.
3: What is it, Johnny?
2: Who are you shooting at?
4: Somebody broke into the old wing of the house.
3: Well, who was it?
4: I couldn't see.
3: Sounded like a woman's scream.
4: Seemed to be two men. Noises. I was washing up, so I run back this way in time to see the two of them making off into the underbrush.
3: Come on, let's go after them.
4: They had horses. I heard them right away after I shot at them.
3: And you didn't recognize them?
4: Oh, they were out of sight before I
3: heard that pulled that hold up yesterday. Well,
5: that wing of your house?
3: Just a few old trunks and boxes.
5: Trunks and boxes?
3: Yeah, nothing really valuable.
4: Hey, look here. Blood.
3: You hit one of them.
5: Yeah, and
3: where the horses were tethered.
4: Oh, John Gwynn, I might have hadn't been. I might have thought...
5: Back losing any blood lately.
3: Telling the sheriff about this. Let's get back and finish our chow, and Mrs. D will be raising the roof. Come along.
5: What's that? Who's there? Who is it? Richards, what's happened? Thought you're wounded bad. And if you die here...
6: You fool, Rhiannon.
5: Parson, come with me.
6: What is it?
5: Richards. You hired Charlie D.
6: Charlie?
5: Somebody tried to break into the empty wing of the D ranch. Charlie tried to stop him.
6: There was more than one.
5: Charlie said he saw two. Two men on a trail of blood to where they'd tethered their horses. Wonder what that means.
6: We better get
5: in. You're not thinking anything like that, are you?
6: I think their guns are singing.
5: I think I'll pay another visit over to the D. Yes, Sheriff. I was already fixing to do that.

0: out cold for 20 minutes.
1: All right.
0: I've got a gun.
1: You know, I've been in stagecoaches.
0: Think so, eh?
1: Out of here last night.
0: Curious about my gentleman friend, Mr. D. Well, I'll tell you who he was. He calls himself Richards, among other names, last night looking for a very interesting document.
1: Yeah?
0: It's a map we're after. We got one half of it last night out of one of the storage trunks over there, just where my father stole it from my family. But I got a feeling the other half's around here someplace, too. How to get to the hiding place of quite a fortune, my friend. I've got the half of the map that shows how the stuff... Someplace called the hole in the wall. Now I want the part that shows me how to get there.
1: You paid a plenty?
0: Yeah, you shot Richards. He was always clumsy. Last night he went off with a hole in his chest big enough to drive a stagecoach through. He had no style. Not like Rhiannon.
1: Is he dead?
0: My husband? If he ain't, I'd be surprised. Yes, Mr. D. I'm cold-blooded. Really wouldn't care very much what happened to you. And where is this place called the Hole in the Wall? I don't have much sense of fun, so stop playing.
1: Everybody's heard of the Hole in the Wall around here.
0: Ryan, I'm counting 10, see? And then I'm ending the argument.
1: I tell you, I don't know.
0: Maybe you don't, or maybe you do. But if you do...
2: Far enough, Nancy Morgan.
0: Rhiannon.
3: Charlie, are you all right?
1: Get out of here, Bella. This woman's crazy.
2: Drop that gun.
0: Not a chance. And if you take one more step, I'll...
3: Rhiannon, she will.
0: Drop your guns, Rhiannon, and fast.
2: Well, suppose we make a little bargain.
0: I don't need to bargain. Drop the guns.
2: You find the hole in the wall, don't you? And I'm the only one who knows where it is.
0: What's your proposition?
2: You leave Charlie here with his sister. I'll take you up Mount Laurel to the cave.
0: You will?
2: In fact, I'm the only one can take you there. Hiding these past 2 years. Bargain?
0: It's a bargain. Drop your guns, both of them, and kick them over to me. Now, tie up the D-girl and set her there again.
2: Got no choice, Miss Isabella.
3: Charlie!
1: I'm afraid there isn't much I can do tied up like this.
2: Sit here, Miss Isabella.
3: Oh, how could I ever have trusted you?
0: Hurry up, Rhiannon. We got to get up to Mount Laurel before dawn.
2: I'm hurrying. This rope don't tie easy.
0: Make those knots strong and put gags on them.
2: I hope this won't hurt you, Miss Isabella. I was talking to myself. I said I hoped I could find the hole in the wall. Won't be easy in the dark.
0: You'd better find it if you want to see another sunrise. Don't forget, this gun of mine's watching you. Come on, let's head for Mount Laurel.
4: Where is it?

0: place is empty. Nobody's here.
1: Reckon this proves this Rhiannon, the outlaw?
2: It don't prove nothing, except that he ain't here.
0: Karanek, I still think you know more about this John Gwynn than you're telling me. Where'd you meet him? Why'd you let him live here on your ranch?
2: Right now, I'm not saying anything more, Mr. Nearin. Ask John Gwynn a few questions. Evidence against him. The fact that he ain't here don't mean a thing.
0: Right over at the D Ranch. We're riding over at the D Ranch.
3: The D Ranch.
1: The D Ranch.
4: Rhiannon.
5: Yes, what is it? Whoa, boy.
4: How much further do we have to ride?
5: Well, I ain't sure, especially with you behind me. By the way, ma'am, your husband's plumb dead.
4: I know that. He was a fool.
5: I'd like to know, ma'am.
4: Rhiannon, I'll kill you. Right behind you.
0: That you, Sheriff?
2: Yes, Mr. D. I've got Mr. Nearin with me from the governor's office.
0: Mr. Nearin, eh? In here, your neighbor?
6: He sure has. Only his name isn't John Gwynn.
7: Charlie, no, don't.
0: What's that you say?
6: Cannon.
0: I know it. Where is he?
6: He tied up my sister and rode off with a woman who calls herself Morgan.
2: Morgan. Then he was right.
6: Well, Rhiannon's taken her up on Mount Laurel.
7: He whispered in my ear, Sheriff.
2: Cannon's hideout.
0: We'll all go up there. Come on, Sheriff. You better lead the way.
5: Oh, boy, well. All right, ma'am. This is it.
4: I warn you, Rhiannon.
5: No position for tricks, ma'am. Just around these rocks.
4: Go away from me. I can manage myself.
5: Trustin' female I ever met.
4: I'm a Morgan. And a Morgan never trusts anybody. All right, you lead the way.
5: Watch your step on these rocks. They're kind of slippery near the waterfall. Mark on that map where the hole in the wall was.
4: Morgan knew where the cave was in the old days. But only my father and my uncle knew what was hidden in...
5: What is inside?
4: You'll see in time.
5: Hid out in the cave for 2 years, but I never...
4: Some other time, my friend.
5: I ain't trying no funny business. We have to duck under this waterfall. That's where the entrance, why nobody ever found it. Now, if you don't take my hand, you might slip and fall, and there's a drop here, straight down, and maybe 100...
4: A left hand. Then I can still aim my gun at you.
5: Suit yourself. Hold tight now.
0: I'm afraid we're lost.
8: There's a fork here. Left.
0: Karadek's gone on ahead, the fool. How many hours is it to dawn?
8: Not long now.
0: All right, we'll turn left.
5: Welcome to the hole in the wall, Miss Morgan.
4: Can you strike
5: up? Certainly, ma'am. Here we are. Well, this is like coming home. Sorry you ain't got no chairs, or I'd ask you...
4: Down.
5: I'm a set.
4: 5 paces to the right takes me into the middle.
5: 5 paces to the left.
4: Then 5 right. Oh, that's out into the center again.
5: Maybe those first...
4: I'll try that. You stay 5 paces to the right. Oh, I can't move it.
5: Want me to try?
4: Over here. But watch yourself.
5: Never trusted anybody in your life, did you, man?
4: You'll see it in a minute. The Morgans hit a fortune here. The gold dust they took from a lot of stagecoach. $1 million. And every bit of it's mine. It ain't hardly worth holding up a stagecoach nowadays. Go ahead. Pull on the rock. The sharp one.
5: Yes, ma'am. Hadn't you better stand back just...
4: I'll stand right here. Now go pull the rock away.
5: Whatever you say.
4: Stand back. Let me see inside. I'll do it. Get away. Way over there.
5: I don't aim to touch your precious treasure.
4: Stand back against that wall.
5: I'm as far as I can get without going outside.
4: All right. Now I'll pull the ring. You're about to see the Morgan fortune, my friend. Fine.

0: right, Sheriff. The governor wants to see you.
1: Down in for another period of feuding between the Tees and the Morgans. Come in, Sheriff. Pull up a chair.
2: Yes, sir.
1: Sit here, Miss Tee.
3: Charlie, what's happened?
4: Sit down, Bella. The governor will tell you.
1: Well, it seems that the woman who died in the cave, the hole in the wall, was indeed a descendant of the Morgan family. We've already had people identify her as one of the persons who held right up to the end. They fixed that whoever pulled the ring would be killed by a pile of rock.
4: And I suppose they hoped someone from the D family would pull that ring.
1: Likely. Mighty ironic that their little device killed the... Now, Sheriff, I want to know why you didn't arrest the outlaw, Rhiannon, when you first found him. We have courts to make such decisions, Sheriff.
2: Governor...
1: You're a lucky man, Karadak. Facts prove that you were right. We have every reason to believe that Rhiannon is an innocent man, but he never held up any stagecoach.
3: You mean he can be...
1: Miss, I didn't say that. Charge against him. 2 years ago, he...
2: That was in self-defense.
1: Well, we have to go into that. Meanwhile, he must remain in his cell.
3: Could I see him, please?
1: Of course, Miss D. Nearin, you take her over to the jail.
0: Yes, sir.
1: I have a few more questions I want to ask your brother and Sheriff Karadak.
0: Miss. You can go ahead, but...
3: Bannon!
5: Bella. I'm sitting here thinking about you.
3: I've just...
5: Why don't they let me out of this old jailhouse?
3: I'm sorry.
5: Shot him in self-defense. I told Karadak the facts. Fella tried to cheat me at cards. Used him of it. He struck me with a chair and...
6: Rhiannon! Rhiannon! Look at this!
3: It's the sheriff.
5: Karadak, what is it?
6: See this paper? You're a free man.
5: What?
6: This young lady and me, we convinced Biden citizen. I told him the facts about that fella cheating you 2 years ago. Here's your pardon. You're a free man.
3: Oh, Rhiannon.
6: Only one better promise me that you'll put those guns of yours away. Well, then, I'll get you out of here. Give me the key to this stuff! Where's the key to this cell?
3: What did he mean about your singing guns?
5: Promising mood, ma'am.
3: I...
5: One thing I don't like.
3: Yes?
5: Like your paw is finally gonna get my ranch.

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1: May a producer present the cast tonight. As Outlaw and Sheriff,
2: Rhiannon,
1: was played by Martin McCormick.
3: And Karadek
1: was Gary Merrill.
4: Nancy Morgan
1: was played by Burr.
5: Charlie
1: was played by Frank Butler. 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
8: All right.
7: I've got a gun.
8: Robbing stagecoaches.
7: Think so, eh?
8: Out of here last night.
7: Curious about my gentleman friend, Mr. D. Well, I'll tell you who he was. He calls himself Richards, among other names. Last night, looking for a very interesting document.
8: Yeah?
7: It's about one half of it last night, out of one of the storage trunks over there. Just where my father stole it from my family. But it, I got a feeling the other half's around here someplace, too. I had to get to the hiding place of quite a fortune, my friend. I've got the half of the map that shows how the stuff is hidden. It's some place called the Hole in the Wall. Now I want the part that shows me how to get there.
8: You paid a plan.
7: But he was always clumsy. Last night he went off with a hole in his chest big enough to drive a stagecoach through. He had no style. Not like Rhiannon.
8: Is he dead?
7: My husband? If he ain't, I'd be surprised. Yes, Mr. D. I'm cold-blooded. Really wouldn't care very much what happened to you. And where is this place called the Hole in the Wall? I don't have much sense of fun, so stop playing.
8: Everybody's heard of the Hole in the Wall around here.
7: Lying. I'm counting 10, see? And then I'm ending the argument.
8: I tell you, I don't know.
7: Maybe you don't, or maybe you do. But if you do...
2: Far enough, Nancy Morgan.
7: Rhiannon.
9: Charlie, are you all right?
8: Get out of here, Bella. This woman's crazy.
2: Drop that gun.
7: Not a chance. And if you take one more step, I'll...
9: Rhiannon, she will.
7: Drop your guns, Rhiannon, and fast.
2: Well, suppose we make a little bargain.
7: I don't need to bargain. Drop the guns.
2: You find the hole in the wall, don't you? And I'm the only one who knows where it is.
7: What's your proposition?
2: You leave Charlie here with his sister. I'll take you up Mount Laurel to the cave. In fact, I'm the only one can take you there. Hiding these past 2 years. Bargain?
7: It's a bargain. Drop your guns, both of them, and kick them over to me. Right. Now tie up the D girl and set her there again.
2: Got no choice, Miss Isabella.
9: Charlie!
8: I'm afraid there isn't much I can do tied up like this.
2: Sit here, Miss Isabella.
9: Oh, how could I ever have trusted you?
7: Hurry up, Rhiannon. We gotta get up to Mount Laurel before dawn.
2: I'm hurrying. This rope... Don't tie easy.
7: Make those knots strong and put gags on them.
2: I hope this won't hurt you, Miss Isabella. I was talking to myself. I said I hoped I could find the hole in the wall. Won't be easy in the dark.
7: You'd better find it if you want to see another sunrise. Don't forget, this gun of mine's watching you. Come on, let's head for Mount Laurel.
10: Oh, where is he? Where is he?
11: Place is empty. Nobody's here.
12: Reckon this proves it's Rhiannon, the outlaw?
13: It don't prove nothing, except that he ain't here.
11: Karadek, I still think you know more about this John Gwynn than you're telling me. Where'd you meet him? Why'd you let him live here on your ranch?
13: Right now, I'm not saying anything more, Mr. Nearing. Ask John Gwynn a few questions. Evidence against him. The fact that he ain't here don't mean a thing.
11: Right over at the D Ranch. We're riding over at the D Ranch.
14: The D Ranch.
15: The D Ranch.
7: Rhiannon.
2: Yes, what is it? Whoa, boy.
7: How much further do we have to ride?
2: Well, I ain't sure, especially with you behind me. By the way, ma'am, your husband's plumb dead.
7: I know that. He was a fool.
2: Anything else you'd like to know, ma'am?
7: Rhiannon, I'll kill you. Right behind you.
13: Yes, Mr. D. I've got Mr. Nearin with me. Governor's office.
3: Mr. Nearin, eh?
11: Has Gwynn been here? Your neighbor?
8: He sure has. Only his name isn't John Gwynn.
9: Charlie, no, don't.
11: What's that you say?
8: Gannon.
11: I know it. Where is he?
8: He tied up my sister and rode off with a woman who calls herself Morgan.
13: Morgan. Then he was right.
8: Well, Rhiannon's taken her up on Mount Laurel.
9: He whispered in my ear, Sheriff. Hole in the wall.
13: The hole in the wall? Rhiannon's hideout.
11: We'll all go up there. Come on, Sheriff. You better lead the way.
2: Oh, I will. All right, ma'am. This is it.
7: I warn you, Rhiannon.
2: No position for tricks, ma'am. Just around these rocks.
7: Away from me. I can manage myself.
2: Trusting female I ever met.
7: I'm a Morgan, and a Morgan never trusts anybody.
2: Watch your step on these rocks. They're kind of slippery near the waterfall. Mark on that map where the hole in the wall was.
7: Morgan knew where the cave was in the old days, but only my father and my uncle knew what was hidden in...
2: What is inside?
7: You'll see in time.
2: Hid out in the cave for 2 years, but I never...
7: Some other time, my friend.
2: I ain't trying no funny business. We have to duck under this waterfall. That's where the entrance to the hole in the wall's hid. Why, nobody ever found it. Now, if you don't take my hand, you might slip and fall, and there's a drop here, straight down, and maybe 100 feet.
7: My left hand. Then I can still aim my gun at you.
2: Suit yourself. Hold tight now.
11: Going on ahead. How many hours is it to dawn?
4: Not long now.
11: All right, we'll turn left.
2: Welcome to the hole in the wall, Miss Morgan.
7: Can you strike up?
2: Certainly, ma'am. Here we are. I left a candle here. Well, this is like coming home. Sorry you ain't got no chairs, or I'd ask you...
7: Down.
2: I'm a settler.
7: 5 paces to the right takes me into the middle.
2: 5 paces to the left.
7: Then 5 right. Oh, that's out into the center again.
2: Maybe those first...
7: I'll try that. You stay 5 paces to the right. Oh, I can't move it.
2: Want me to try?
7: Over here. But watch yourself.
2: Never trusted anybody.
7: I'll see it in a minute. The Morgans hit a fortune here. The gold dust they took from a lot of stagecoach holdups back in the good... $1 million. And every bit of it's mine. It ain't hardly worth holding up a stagecoach nowadays. Go ahead. Pull on the rock. The sharp one.
2: Yes, ma'am. Hadn't you better stand back just to be safe?
7: I'll stand right here. Now go pull the rock away.
2: Whatever you say.
7: Stand back. Let me see inside. I'll do it. Get away. Way over there.
2: I don't aim to touch your precious treasure.
7: Stand back against that wall.
2: I'm as far as I can get without going outside.
7: All right. Now I'll pull the ring. You're about to see the Morgan fortune, my friend.

0: right, Sheriff. The governor wants to see you.
1: Down in for another period of feuding between the Dees and the Morgans. Come in, Sheriff. Pull up a chair.
2: Yes, sir.
1: Sit here, Miss Dee.
3: Charlie, what's happened?
4: Sit down, Bella. The governor will tell you.
1: Well, it seems that the woman who died in the cave, the hole in the wall, was indeed a descendant of the Morgan family. We've already had people identify her as one of the persons who held right up to the end. They fixed that whoever pulled the ring would be killed by a pile of rock.
4: And I suppose they hoped someone from the Dee family would pull that ring.
1: Likely. Mighty ironic that their little device killed the... Now, Sheriff, I want to know why you didn't arrest the outlaw Rhiannon when you first found him. We have courts to make such decisions, Sheriff.
2: Governor.
1: You're a lucky man, Karadak. Facts prove that you were right. We have every reason to believe that Rhiannon is an innocent man, but he never held up any stagecoach.
3: You mean he can be...
1: Miss, I didn't say that. Charge against him. 2 years ago, he...
2: That was in self-defense.
1: Well, we have to go into that. Meanwhile, he must remain in his cell.
3: Could I...
1: Of course, Miss D. Nirin, you take her over to the jail.
0: Yes, sir.
3: Thank you, Governor.
1: Questions I want to ask your brother and Sheridan.
0: Ah, miss. You can go ahead,
3: but... Rhiannon.
5: Bella. I'm sitting here thinking about you.
3: I've just...
5: Why don't they let me out of this old jailhouse?
3: I'm sorry.
5: Shot him in self-defense. I told Karadak the facts. Fella tried to cheat me at cards. Used him of it. He struck me with a chair and...
6: Rhiannon! Look at this!
3: It's the sheriff.
5: Karadak, what is it?
6: See this paper? You're a free man.
5: What?
6: This young lady and me, we convinced Biden citizen. I told him the facts about that fella cheating you 2 years ago. Here's your pardon. You're a free man.
3: Oh, Rhiannon.
6: Only one promise me that you'll put those guns of yours away. Well, then I'll get you out of here. Give me the key to this cell. Where's the key to this cell?
3: What did he mean about your singing guns?
5: Promising mood, man.
3: I...
5: One thing I don't like.
3: Yes?
5: Like your paw is finally going to get my ranch.

0: From Studio One at CBS, you have just heard Play Our Columbia feature from the pages of the world. Again, Mr. Markle.
1: May a producer present the cast tonight. As Outlaw and Sheriff,
2: Rhiannon
1: was played by Martin McCormick.
3: And Karadek
1: was Gary Merrill.
4: Nancy Morgan
1: was played by Burr.
5: Charlie
1: was played by Frank Butler. 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Wonderful story, and we hope you'll be with us. Now, until 2 weeks from tonight, until Kitty Foyle, this is Fletcher Markle. Good night and thank you from all of us in Studio One.
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4: Four, five.
7: You're right.
4: Oh, I can't move it.
7: Want me to try?
4: Over here. But watch yourself.
7: Never trusted anybody in your life, did you, man?
4: You'll see it in a minute. The Morgans hit a fortune here. The gold dust they took from a lot of stagecoach. $1 million. Every bit of it's mine. It ain't hardly worth holding up a stagecoach nowadays. Go ahead. Pull on the rock. A sharp one.
7: Yes, ma'am. Hadn't you better stand back just...
4: I'll stand right here. Now go pull the rock away.
7: Whatever you say.
4: Stand back. Let me see inside. I'll do it. Get away. Way over there.
7: I don't aim to...
4: Stand back against that wall.
7: I'm as far as I can get without going outside.
4: All right. Now I'll pull the ring. You're about to see the Morgan fortune, my friend. Mine.

0: right, Sheriff. The governor wants to see you.
1: Turn in for another period of feuding between the Morgans. Come in, Sheriff. Pull up a chair.
2: Yes, sir.
1: Sit here, Miss D.
3: Charlie, what's happened?
4: Sit down, Bella. The governor will tell you.
1: Well, it seems that the woman who died in the cave, the hole in the wall, was indeed a descendant of the Morgan family. We've already had people identify her as one of the persons who held right up to the end. They fixed Isla Rock.
4: And I suppose they hoped someone from the D family would pull that ring.
1: Likely. Mighty ironic that their little device killed the... I want to know why you didn't arrest the outlaw, Rhiannon, when you first found it. Have courts to make such decisions, Sheriff.
5: Governor.
1: You're a lucky man, Karadak. Facts prove that you were right. We have every reason to believe that Rhiannon is an innocent of any stagecoach.
3: You mean he can be...
1: Miss, I didn't say that. Charge against him. 2 years ago, he...
5: That was in self-defense.
1: Well, we have to go into that. Meanwhile, he must remain in his cell.
3: Could I see him, please?
1: Of course, Miss D. Nearin, you take her over to the jail.
0: Yes, sir.
3: Thank you.
1: Questions I want to ask your brother and Sheriff Karadak.
0: Miss. You can go ahead, by...
3: Rhiannon.
6: Bella. I'm sitting here thinking about you.
3: I've just...
6: Don't they let me out of this old jailhouse?
3: I'm sorry.
6: Got him in self-defense. I told Karadak the facts. Fella tried to cheat me at cards. Used him of it. He struck me with a chair and...
7: Rhiannon! Look at this!
3: It's the sheriff.
6: Karadak, what is it?
7: See this paper? You're a free man.
6: What?
7: This young lady and me, we convinced Biden citizen. I told him the facts about that fella cheating you 2 years ago. Here's your pardon. You're a free man.
3: Oh, Rhiannon.
7: Only one thing.
6: What's that, Karadak?
7: Promise me that you'll put those guns of yours away. Well, then, I'll get you out of here.
6: Give me the key to this stuff! Where's the key to this cell?
3: What did he mean about your singing gun?
6: Promising mood, man.
3: I...
6: One thing I don't like.
3: Yes?
6: Like your paw is finally gonna get my ranch.

0: 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Again, Mr. Markle.
1: May a producer present the... our cast tonight. As outlaw and sheriff...
2: Rhiannon.
1: Was played by Martin McCormick.
3: And Karadek.
1: Was Gary Merrill.
4: Nancy Morgan.
1: Was played by... Burr.
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1: Was played by Frank Butler. 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Wonderful story, and we hope you'll be with us. Now, until 2 weeks from tonight, until Kitty Foyle, this is Fletcher Markle. Good night and thank you from all of us in Studio One.
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7: It seems... shot him in self-defense. I told Karadek the facts. Fella tried to cheat me at cards. Accused him of it. He struck me with a chair and...
8: Rhiannon! Look at this!
9: It's the sheriff.
7: Karadek, what is it?
8: See this paper? You're a free man.
7: What?
8: This young lady and me, we convinced Biden citizen. I told him the facts about that fella cheating you 2 years ago. Here's your pardon. You're a free man.
9: Oh, Rhiannon.
8: Only one better promise me that you'll put those guns of yours away. Well, then, I'll get you out of here.
7: Give me the key to this cell! Where's the key to this cell?
9: What did he mean about your singing guns?
2: Promising mood, man. One thing I don't like.
9: Yes?
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1: May a producer present the principals in our cast tonight. As Outlaw and Sheriff,
2: Rhiannon
1: was played by Martin McCormick.
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1: was Gary Merrill.
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1: was played by Burr.
5: Charlie
1: was played by Frank Butler. 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Wonderful story, and we hope you'll be with us. Now, until 2 weeks from tonight, until Kitty Foyle, this is Fletcher Markle. 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
0: Series by Vincent McConner. And again, Mr. Markle.
1: May a producer present the our cast tonight. As Outlaw and Sheriff,
2: Rhiannon
1: was played by Martin McCormick.
3: And Karadek
1: was Gary Merrill.
4: Nancy Morgan
1: was played by Burr.
5: Charlie
1: was played by Frank Butler. 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Now, until 2 weeks from tonight, until Kitty Foyle, this is Fletcher Markle. 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

0: You know, some marmalades get some of their tang from added flavoring. While Robertson's Golden Shred gets all of its tang from Seville oranges. What would you rather have for breakfast?
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0: do you always have to ring when I'm in the middle of something? I'm either in the bathtub or I'm in the oven or... I'm coming, I hear you. You'll make me lose my balance. I'm coming, I said. Oh, they ought to invent a system. Hello? Hello, Mama. No, nothing's the matter. Why should anything be the matter? I'm not angry at you. I'm just angry at the telephone. It always rings when I'm in the middle of something. What? Yes, I remember we're having dinner at Aunt Louise's tonight. Well, if you must know, I was hanging the curtains. Of course, on a stepladder. Oh, Mama, ladders are perfectly safe. I've never fallen off a ladder in my life, and this isn't going to be the first time. Mama, I know there are accidents in bathtubs, but people still take baths, don't they? Say, why don't you stop by on your way over and pick us up, and we can go to Aunt Louise's together? Well, come as soon as you're ready. Yes, Mama, I'll be careful. I'll stand on both feet. Goodbye. Curtain rod, hammer, nails. I'll put them between my teeth. Up we go.
1: The elevator man said I'd find Mrs. Norton in apartment 12C.
0: The elevator man was right. Whatever you're selling, I want it.
1: I've got plenty of nothing. Hey, where are you?
0: Up in the blue skies yonder.
1: What are you doing up there?
0: What do you think I'm doing up there? Frying eggs.
1: Well, fry them on the floor where you belong.
0: As soon as I finish hanging the curtain.
1: Get off of that stepladder this instant. You want to break your neck?
0: Oh, you and Mama, you've got about as much confidence in me as a
1: about 2 weeks old baby. Come on down.
0: Just a minute, David. I think I've got the curtain rod in place.
1: Well, let me do it.
0: I will not. I'm doing beautifully, thank you.
1: All right. Have it your own way.
0: What'd you do all day?
1: Worried that I'd come home and find you hanging curtains.
0: Well, you can stop worrying. I'm just about finished.
1: I warned you.
0: The stepladder moved. I never fell before.
1: You asked for this, so don't come to me for sympathy.
0: I don't want your old sympathy.
1: Well, that's good. I ought to break your neck for this.
0: Maybe I have already. You don't care at all. You just want to gloat. You don't love me, or you wouldn't be just angry, you'd worry.
1: That's why I'm angry, because I love you, you clumsy little fool.
0: It doesn't make sense.
1: That's what you think. Now, come now, darling. Put your head on my shoulder. All is forgiven.
0: I'm sorry I'm clumsy.
1: It's all right now, and I'm not angry at you at all. Now, easy, darling. Tell me, does anything hurt?
0: I don't know. I haven't tried yet. I don't think so.
1: Take a deep breath. Everything's going to be fine.
0: Take this curtain off my head, David.
1: Don't you like looking like a bride?
0: Not in chintz.
1: There we are. Unveil.
0: I'm all in one piece, I guess. I don't see any of me lying around, do you?
1: Hush. Now, take a deep breath.
0: And with my last breath, I love you.
1: Well, I guess we don't have to call a doctor.
0: No doctor, oh, what a shame.
1: You're just lucky that you're all right. That's all I can say.
0: I don't see how you can be so sure I'm all right. You only asked me about the places I didn't fall on.
1: As long as that's all you fell on.
0: David, now please don't get angry again.
1: Well, I'll try not to.
0: I think we ought to get a new stepladder anyway.
1: Why?
0: I told you this one moved.
1: This is a very intelligent stepladder. We'll keep it. Another stepladder might move in the opposite direction and throw you out of the window.
0: Glad I didn't think of that before.
1: Well, you think of it from now on. Maybe you won't act so smart.
0: I told you this one moved. Oh, David, the sunset looks beautiful from the floor.
1: So do you. Come on, get up. Here, take a hold of my hands.
0: I'm getting up. Some of me doesn't want to. Aunt Louisa better have nice soft chairs in her dining room.
1: Aunt Louisa?
0: You forgot we have dinner there tonight.
1: Oh. You'd rather not go to Aunt Louise's tonight.
0: You mean...
1: Exactly.
0: Oh, David, dare we?
1: Well, you just had a nasty fall.
0: And I am getting stiff. My face, even.
1: That
0: yes,
1: settles it.
0: My face.
1: We won't go.
0: But she invited the relatives of her relatives again.
1: It's all the better reason.
0: But the last time we didn't go at the last minute, too.
1: Then she won't be very surprised tonight.
0: What do you think?
1: Well, it's tempting.
0: Of course, I'd rather not go, but no, we've got to.
1: The trouble with you is a conscience.
0: You too. We put it off so many times, we can't do it again. We're going tonight and get it over with.
1: But are you really up to it?
0: I can stand it all right. I wonder if I can sit it, though. My face really feels stiff.
1: Where? Where? Let me see.
0: Just, well, I don't know, around the left side of my face someplace.
1: Come over here by the window. How does it feel?
0: Stiff, I said. I can only smile out of one side. How's it look?
1: It's gotten so dark in here, I can't see. Now, don't move until I turn on the light.
0: Why shouldn't I move?
1: It isn't safe.
0: You sound as if every night you come home to find me crumpled in a heap on the floor.
1: Now, don't think that doesn't pass my mind.
0: Aren't you even the least little bit sorry for me?
1: No, not the least little bit. It was all your own fault.
0: It was all the fault of that educated stepladder. I was merely trying to get this house looking as if somebody
1: now,
0: had...
1: turn around a little. Let me see your face.
0: David, what's the matter? What are you laughing at? David!
1: If you could see what I...
0: What's so funny about what you see? Oh, David, stop it.
1: Look in the mirror. Just look at yourself.
0: So I got a smudge on my face. I'll wash it off.
1: No, you won't wash this off.
0: I won't?
1: No, not for a few days you won't.
0: David, my eye's closing. David, are you laughing at my eye?
1: I'm laughing at your eye.
0: Get out of my way and let me look in this mirror.
1: Well, how do you like yourself, Mrs. Naughton?
0: It's all red and black.
1: Don't forget the blue.
0: And all puffed up. David, I'm a mess.
1: It's a mouse.
0: A mouse? David, where?
1: Right there in the mirror.
0: I didn't see any mouse. Oh, the mouse was downstairs in the other apartment. And don't change the subject. I'm not sensitive.
1: This mouse is up here on your left eye.
0: Honestly, you'd think you'd fallen on your head instead of me.
1: A mouse is a shiner, darling, and a shiner is a black eye, and a black eye is your left eye.
0: Oh. I wonder how I got my mouse.
1: If I remember correctly, about 5 minutes ago, you fell off
0: of... If that curtain rod had hit me. Honestly, nothing is safe around this place.
1: Nothing is right.
0: What'll we do?
1: Have you got a steak in the icebox?
0: A brand new steak? I wouldn't dream of wasting a steak on my eye.
1: It's the only thing, darling.
0: Really helps?
1: Works wonders. Fix you up in no time.
0: Well, thank goodness we haven't got a steak. How about hamburgers?
1: The hamburgers is all right.
0: We haven't got any hamburger either.
1: Then we'll get you a patch. You'll look lovely in a patch and a tin cup.
0: It's not funny to laugh at other people's misfortunes.
1: I'm not laughing. I'm very serious.
0: David, what'll we tell Aunt Louisa?
1: We'll tell her we're so sorry, but Claudia has a mouse on her eye.
0: If we mention it at all, we will call it a shiner. Aunt Louisa hates mice. I guess it's her asthma.
1: That's cats.
0: Oh.
1: Now, let's get one thing clear. I'm not going to walk on the street with you looking like that.
0: I wouldn't dream of asking you.
1: You'll walk 10 paces behind me and act as if we'd never met.
0: Coward.
1: I'm not going to have every woman that passes on the street thinking that I beat my wife.
0: They'll know we're together.
1: How?
0: We just look together. And it'd be worse if we looked together with me 10 paces behind.
1: I hope you realize you're going around like that, looking that way for a day or two.
0: No.
1: I have just one suggestion.
0: What?
1: I could put a mouse on your other eye, and then you'd look tired.
0: Sorry, I can't oblige you, big bully. I'll just have to go around looking tired with one eye. And we'll let Aunt Louisa think I'm one of those people who sleep with one eye open. That must be Mama. What'll she say?
1: She'll probably give me the old Ned for not watching you more closely.
0: David, turn out the light before you open the door.
1: No use, darling. She'll have to know sooner or later.
0: I'd rather have it later.
2: Hello, David. You're not dressed yet.
1: I was just about to. We were held up a bit. Hello, Mother. Come on in.
2: Claudia, you better hurry. Aunt Louisa doesn't like to be kept waiting.
0: Hello, Mama. It'll only take us a minute.
2: Good heavens, what's been going on in here?
1: No, not a thing. Why?
2: Curtains all over the floor. The stepladder on its side. I thought you were hanging them.
0: I was. Goodbye.
2: Where are you going?
0: To get dressed, of course.
1: Goodbye.
0: Goodbye. Claudia. David, aren't you coming?
2: What's the matter with you?
0: With me?
2: You're acting very strangely, skulking off as if you were guilty of something.
0: Am I skulking, David?
1: Don't you pick on my wife, Mrs. Brown.
0: My hero, thank you.
1: Da-da-dam.
2: Claudia, why are you standing sidewise?
1: She's got a slight list to the starboard, Mother. And the wind is west by southeast.
0: So I have to stand sideways or I'll sink.
2: I ought to have you two committed. Come here. Let me look at you. You look a little pale.
0: David... Do I look pale?
1: No, anything but. You look very colorful to me.
0: See, Mama? Goodbye again.
1: Goodbye, goodbye.
2: All right, I'll come over to you, Claudia. I've seen enough of that side of your face. Turn around. Let me see the other one.
0: Why, Mama, don't you like this side of my face?
1: It's her best profile, Mother.
2: Very well, if you won't turn around, I'll walk around you.
1: Steel yourself. Darling, You might as well show her.
2: Claudia, your eye.
3: It's just a little mouse, Mama.
2: It's a black eye. Claudia, what happened?
4: David, you tell her.
1: I beat the living daylights out of her.
2: Stop fooling.
4: That's right. He struck me with his bare fist.
1: I am a cad.
3: Mama, don't you believe him?
2: I do not, poor David. Where did she hit you?
4: Now, that's a nice maternal reaction.
1: Your mother knows I wouldn't strike you first.
4: Why? Because you're a man?
2: Exactly.
1: Thank you, Mother.
2: Now, stop joking and tell me. Does it hurt very much?
4: It's excruciatingly painful. Thank you for asking, Mama. I'm glad to see, David, somebody cares.
2: How did you do it?
4: He told you. David struck me.
1: How do you think she did it? She climbed up that stepladder to hang some curtains, and the ladder moved.
4: Tattletale, tattletale.
2: Oh, Claudia, you might have hurt yourself badly, and I warned you.
4: Now you sound just like David.
2: But I don't understand how you could fall off a stepladder and get a... What's that you called it?
1: That? You call that a mouse, Mother.
4: You call that a shiner. It was the curtain rod, Mama. It fell on me.
2: All I can say is you're lucky it didn't put your eye out.
4: Honestly, you two, you're always looking for black clouds.
1: To match your eye, of course.
4: No, to go with my silver lining. Personally, I think it's elegant.
2: Aunt Louisa won't think it's so elegant. What'll you tell her, that you walked into a door?
1: Claudia doesn't walk into doors. They walk into her.
4: I will not tell her that. She wouldn't believe it.
2: She won't believe the truth, either. Why don't you put some ice on it?
4: That's an idea.
1: Stay here, dear. I'll get it.
4: Don't bother. We haven't got any ice.
1: We haven't?
4: Not a cube.
1: Why not?
4: We were going out to dinner, so I defrosted the icebox.
1: You're always defrosting.
4: I like defrosting, don't you?
1: Love it. But now there's nothing but water in the ice trays.
4: Well, you always take a little water in your water, don't you?
1: Always, but it makes it so cool.
4: Which, the water or the water?
1: The water, of course.
4: Oh, of course, of course.
2: Oh, will you get dressed, the two of you? We'll get some ice at Aunt Louisa's.
1: Well, while we're dressing, we'll cook up a story for our mother.
4: We don't have to. I know exactly what I'm going to say.
2: This will be good, David. What will you say?
4: I'm not going to say anything.
2: I'll believe that when I don't hear it.
1: That will explain everything beautifully.
4: I won't have to say anything.
1: No?
4: Because I'm going to stare at David reproachfully with my one eye open and let her draw her own conclusions.
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2: Good afternoon, ladies and gentlemen. 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Our star, Franch O'Toole, and his leading lady, Rita Johnson, in the American magazine story, Hollywood Legend, by Vivian Bretherton. 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Now the lights are being dimmed and the silver curtain is rising on the first act of Hollywood Legend, starring Franch O'Toole as Terry Martin and Rita Johnson as Sandra Starr. 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
3: Stop the cameras. No, Marcia. Must you concentrate on showing those perfect legs of yours? This is a dance number, not a stocking ad.
4: Oh, really, Mr. Martin, I wouldn't know. I've only danced this routine 20 times today.
3: I don't care if you dance it 100. You're going to do it right. Save the lights.
5: Save them.
4: Now, listen, Terry. This dance will be all right if you'll just let me do it my way. Now, Terry, darling, please.
3: Look, little powder puff, I'm directing this picture, and I'm responsible for the dances that go into it. This is supposed to be a new routine, you understand? Not the same dance that's been in every picture since the birth of our nation, but new, a fresh Marsha Linden routine.
4: You can't talk to me like that. I don't have to stand for it, and I won't. Just for your information, Mr. Martin, I'll do this number my way or not at all. It's final.
3: Oh, it's final. Great. That saves us both a lot of argument. Tommy?
6: Yes, Mr. Martin?
3: Where's my script, the final?
6: Here, Mr. Martin.
4: Terry, what are you going to do? Where are you going?
3: What do you care? As long as you resent my direction, I'll see to it you don't get it.
4: Terry, wait. Terry, darling, listen to me.

0: All right, Terry. When you come in like this, I'm ready for anything. What now?
1: Yeah, there's your script.
0: What script?
1: Dance for a Lady.
0: Dance for a Lady? I read it. What are you talking about? It's in production. You're directing
1: it. I was directing it. I'm through. You can get another boy.
0: Now, Terry, wait a minute. What's wrong with Marsha Linden now?
1: I didn't say it was Marsha.
0: And I didn't say you did. But when you're like this, it's always your girl star. And it's your own fault, Terry. You shouldn't always be letting them fall in love with you. A woman anyway is poison, but a woman in love? I won't have some. Well, I asked you what's wrong with
1: her. I'll tell you what's wrong with her. Of all the cardboard movie queens Hollywood has ever known, Marsha Linden's in a class by herself.
0: All right. What's she done now?
1: It's what she hasn't done. For 7.5 hours, I've been trying to get it through her head that a tap dance is not a game of charades. Look, Sam, why can't I get a star with some intelligence?
0: Intelligence? Sure. I'll find you one. I'll hire a detective.
1: Oh, I mean it. Why shouldn't I have a chance to direct someone who can act for a change? Look at Wolfkin. You give him
0: Wolfkin.
1: Girls...
0: Wolfkin? Now, look, Terry, Wolfkin makes dramas. You make musicals. It's a different language.
1: That's nonsense, Sam. An actress is...
0: All right. So it's nonsense. We won't argue. Not while electricians and extras are sitting around multiplying the budget. Whatever it is you want Marsha Linden to do, I'll see she does it. If not, her contract is just scratch paper. Come on.

0: Where's Marcelina?
1: She left, Mr. Martin.
0: What? She left?
1: Yes, Mr. Martin.
0: Well, that tops it. Did she leave any reason? Did she tell you anything to tell me?
1: Yes, Mr. Martin, she did. Do you want me to tell you here?
0: Never mind. All right, dismiss the set. Send those extra dancers home.
1: What's the next call?
0: There is no next call. This sequence is out.
2: Now, wait a minute, Carrie. Think what you're doing. $30,000 for a set, and you throw the sequence out the window.
1: Look, Carrie, does it have to be Marcia that does this number?
0: What are you talking about?
1: Well, if it's just that you want the routine in the picture, maybe I know somebody else who could do it. I mean, there's...
2: Somebody else?
1: Did you ever hear of Tanya Orloff?
2: Tanya Orloff?
0: The ballerina with Nijinsky. Of course we heard of her. So what?
1: Just that her daughter is one of the extras on this set. And, Carrie, there's no dance that girl can't do. I've seen her. Why, she's too...
0: What if she can? I can't take some...
2: Now, Carrie, wait a minute. The $30,000 set, remember. Tommy, call the girl.
1: Okay. Sandra Starr.
2: Now, listen, Carrie. I know this is Marcia's picture, but just to say...
1: Yes, come here. Mr. Martin wants to talk to you. This is the girl, Carrie. Sandra Starr.
3: How do you do?
0: What's your real name?
3: That is my real name.
2: Go ahead, Carrie. She's all right.
0: You think you can do it?
3: Do what?
0: That dance. The one Miss Linden just walked out on.
3: I believe I could, yes. It's not a very difficult routine.
0: Okay. Tommy, hold those girls. Call everybody back.
3: But I don't want to.
0: You don't want to?
2: Why not?
3: In the first place, it's Miss Linden's number. And in the second place, I don't want to be a dancer. And in the third...
0: You don't want to be a dancer?
3: No.
0: Oh,
3: I want to be an actress.
0: Really? Well, I'm not interested in whether or not you have a Bernhardt complex. I don't want to do this thing any more than you do, but we've got a set full of people waiting. This routine's got to be in the picture, and we can't let the show down. So you're going to do that dance right now.
3: Oh, no, I'm not. Particularly not for you, Mr. Martin. You see, in the third place, I don't like your manners any better than Marsha Linden does.
0: Wait a minute, Star.
3: Let go of me.
2: Gary, easy now, that temper of yours.
0: Listen, Star, you don't want to dance. Then why did you take the job?
3: Have you ever been hungry?
0: Yeah. But that's not the point. You took a job today to dance. And if you're any kind of a trooper, you will dance. That's the first rule of show business. Maybe you don't care anything about that. Well, what do you say?
3: What else can I say?
0: Okay. Tommy, get those girls in their places. Carlson, run through that number for Miss Starr to rehearse. Well, move, everybody. Don't stand around. Tommy, change the camera setup. We're going to shoot the number from the beginning. All right, Hopkins, get in there and start dancing.
2: Now, look, Carrie, could you please just once come into my office without tearing down the place? What now?
0: I've just seen the first cutting of Dance for a Lady. And you know the high spot of the picture?
2: All right, you tell me.
0: The staircase routine that little Star girl did. Sam, that girl's terrific.
2: I wish you weren't so enthusiastic. It worries
0: she's
2: me.
0: She's got youth. She's got grace, appeal. And she's got something Marcia Linden never had. Something inside. Soul.
2: Now, stop tearing your hair. So what about it?
0: I want her for my next picture.
2: You want her for your... Well, all right, Carrie. You never picked wrong yet. I'll take a chance. Go ahead, get her.
0: That's not so easy.
2: Huh?
0: The kid won't even talk to me.
2: Mm. And who could blame her?
0: And that's where you come in. Sam, you can fix it. The girl says she wants to be an actress. Okay? You get the girl up here and promise her that if she makes one dance picture with me, you'll give her a test with Igor Wolfkin.
2: Igor Wolfkin?
0: Sure. He's going to make Joan of Arc pretty soon, isn't he? And if
2: Joan of Arc, now, wait a minute, Gary.
0: I didn't ask you to let the girl play the part. I said you could promise her a test for it.
2: Oh, so it's like that. I promised the girl so she'll make this picture and then? Nah, it's a dirty trick, Gary.
0: Forget it. This acting idea of hers is nonsense. You know, I'm really trying to give the kid a break.
2: Yeah? Maybe it's more of a break if she don't ever see you again.
0: What are you talking about?
2: Sonny Drake and Elise Wilson and Marcia Linden, that's who I'm talking about. They were Carrie Martin discoveries, all of them. And which one of them was happier for it? I know, it's just for business. You think maybe if they fall in love with you, they'll give
0: you a... Never mind that. Will you promise Sandra Starr that test for Joan of Arc?
2: The answer is no, Carrie. As a dancer, yes, the girl is okay. For one picture, I'll take a chance. But when you talk about promising her a test for Wolfkin, the answer is positively no, I won't do it.
0: All right, then I will. I want Sandra Starr in the next picture. I'm not going to be stymied by some crazy idea she has.
2: Carrie Martin, or anybody else has a heart, you've got a camera. All right, go ahead. But just remember this. If I was me, I wouldn't speak to myself for not firing you before I gave you a job.

0: Just a hamburger, miss?
1: That's all.
0: Okay. Look, this is none of my business, girlie, but, well, my hamburgers are the best in town, but even I can't live on just one a day.
1: I'm doing all right.
0: Yeah?
1: Sure.
0: Well, just remember this. I run a cash business because I got it. But if things should get tough for you, well, shucks. I came out here to crash pictures myself. I used to have a juggling act on a Keith time. Watch. Da-dum, da-dum, dum-dum, dum, da-da-da-da. Well, I'm out of practice. But as I was saying, if you should happen to get broke, you got a standing meal ticket in here, and you can pay for it whenever... Oh, excuse me. What'll it be, bud?
2: Make mine a hamburger with onions.
0: One with the works coming up.
2: Hello, Sandra. Is there a law that says you can't speak to me? Now, look, Sandra.
0: Hey, bud, how do you want that hamburger?
2: Huh? Oh, raw.
0: Raw?
2: You heard me. I always eat them that way. Just a marked disposition.
0: Huh?
2: That's right, isn't it, Sandra?
0: Hey, now look, miss, is this guy bothering you because of you?
1: It's all right, Joe. It's just Mr. Martin's idea of humor.
0: Oh.
1: Good night.
2: Sandra!
0: Hey, now wait a minute, bud.
2: Never mind that. Give me those hamburgers.
0: Yeah.
2: Swell. Sandra! Sandra! Hey, wait a minute. Forgot your hamburger. Forgive me for mentioning it, but your house is the other way. I know. I was there looking for you. Oh, this hamburger's good. You better eat yours. Now, look, hothead.
1: Will you please stop following me?
2: Oh, it's because of that business in the picture, making you do the dance.
1: It is because of that. I didn't see anything funny in the way you treated me then, and I don't see anything funny in it now, so please leave me alone.
2: Okay. Here, you better take this.
1: Thank you. Here's the dime.
2: Huh? Oh, yeah.
1: Good night.
2: Look, Sandra, I was a heel. I know it. And I'm sorry. I'm always like that when I get worked up on a picture, but... Well, look, you know the Chinese have got a very fine old custom. Once every year, they make friends, and they have a big feast for them. Of course, the next day, they hate each other again, but for one night, they're friends. So how's about you having dinner with me? My car's right here. We can go to Victor Hugo's or Saudi's. What do you say?
1: You're crazy, but all right. Just for tonight, I'll forget about what happened.
2: Let's go.
1: There's just one thing I want to know, that old Chinese custom. When did it originate?
2: Originate? Well... Personally, I've got a punk memory for dates, but I think it was
1: about 3 minutes ago.
2: Lady, you're a mind reader.

0: This is only the seventh time you've gone around the block. Just in case you're interested, my house is right over there.
1: Oh, of course. How careless of me.
0: Oh, it's been a swell truce, Mr. Martin.
1: Only my friends call me Mr. Martin. All my enemies call me Carrie. Or sometimes Carrie Darling.
0: I'd better go in.
1: Oh, yeah. But before you do...
0: Yes?

0: Only my friends call me Mr. Martin. All my enemies call me Carrie, or sometimes Carrie Darling.
1: I'd better go in.
0: Oh, yeah. But before you do...
1: Yes?
0: You won't get sore.
1: No.
0: Sandra, I want you to do a picture for me. Not just a dance, a whole picture with you a star. Special music, special costumes. And I've got an idea for routines that this town's never heard of.
1: Oh, Carrie. So that's the reason.
0: Reason?
1: For tonight. Oh, Carrie.
0: Now, look, Sandra, you don't realize what this means.
1: I told you I wasn't a dancer.
0: But you are a dancer.
1: Oh, I suppose it doesn't make much sense to you.
0: It doesn't.
1: Well, I want you to understand, Carrie, if no one else does. You know that my mother was Tanya Orlov.
0: Yes, I heard that. Ballerina with Nijinsky, wasn't she?
1: Yes. But did you ever hear what happened to her?
0: Some sort of accident, wasn't it?
1: She broke her back, Carrie, during a performance of Scheherazade. There was a loose planking in the floor. Your foot caught in it. Carrie, because of what happened, my mother never got the chance to the real success that she deserved. And I... Well, I want to try to reach it for her.
0: And you can, Sandra, believe me.
1: But not as a dancer. I know, Carrie. Oh, I can dance. Yes, why shouldn't I? All the technique there is to learn my mother taught me. But that's not enough. I still could never be a great dancer. If I have any of that flame in me that my mother had, it's as an actress. I'm sure of that. I know it. And that's why... Oh, it's no use, Carrie. I can't make you understand.
0: But I do understand. And I was wrong when I said you were crazy, Sandra. You've got the kind of wisdom this town's never seen.
1: This town...
0: And because of that, I'll tell you what you're going to do. You're going to make this one musical picture.
1: But I just told you, if I'm established as a dancing star...
0: You need a name, an audience. That'll give it to you. Look, Sandra, Wolfkin doesn't cast unknowns in his picture.
1: Wolfkin?
0: Yes, inside of 6 months, Wolfkin is going to make Joan of Arc. And if you do this one picture for me, I'll guarantee you a test with Wolfkin to play Joan.
1: Carrie, but how can you? Can you... Well, Wolfkin...
0: I have Stahlberg's word on it. Believe me, Sandra, I understand now what you want to do, and this is the one way to do it.
1: Are you sure, Carrie?
0: You think I'd lie to you?
1: Joan of Arc. And to think that for all these weeks I've been hating you. Oh, Carrie.
0: Sandra, you're going to win. You understand? And on your own terms, a guy named Carrie Martin is going to see that you do.

0: And so ends Act One of Hollywood Legends, starring Franchi O'Tone and Rita Johnson. In just a few seconds, we'll continue with Act Two. But first, here's a man who wants to clear up a misunderstanding. John Carty.
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0: Is rising on Act Two of Hollywood Legends, starring Franchi O'Tone as Carrie Martin and Rita Johnson as Sandra Starr. Several weeks have passed and the new musical is well into production. Carrie Martin has again become the ruthless, driving taskmaster, thoughtless of anyone or anything except making the best picture that Hollywood has ever seen. But it's far from easy for Sandra Starr, for at the Stolberg studio where the picture is being made.
2: 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Turn him over. Rolling.
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No, Sandra, you're doing this number exactly as you did the tap routine. This is ballet. I want a change of mood, a change of tempo. 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
1: The farther this picture goes, the worse it gets. I'll have a print made of this scene and send it to the British Museum. It looks just about that ancient. Sandra, you're going to do this right if I have to keep you here all night.

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1: 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That's the picture.
2: All right, Dylan. That's all, everybody.
1: 3 days under schedule. And if that kid's performance doesn't rate 4 stars, I'm Mickey Mouse. Sandra! Bill, where's Sandra?
3: She just beat it out to her dressing room, I guess. She was crying.
1: Crying?
4: How do you like that?
1: Sandra. Sandra! Hey, look. What is this?
5: Don't talk to me, please. Go away.
1: Oh, but you can't feel like this. It's over. And Sandra, that picture's going to be a hit. I know.
5: Congratulations. And you had fun making it, didn't you?
1: I'm sorry I drove you, but I couldn't help it. That's the way I work. I can't make pictures any other way.
5: It doesn't matter.
1: Sure it matters. Look at me. You know what this means? You're a star. Why, before we start another picture, I'm going to see that Stahlberg gives you a contract.
5: Harry!
1: What?
5: Before we start another picture?
1: Sure, I've got a great script lined up. All we need...
5: Oh, you don't even remember.
1: What are you talking about?
5: What do you think kept me coming back here day after day these past 5 weeks? Just one thing. The test you promised me with Wolfskin. And now you don't even remember it.
1: Oh, Sandra, you...
5: Don't say anything, please. Rather, you just go away. You've got what you wanted. The picture's finished. It was a swell joke on me, and I'm laughing.
1: But I'm not. You're going to have that test, Sandra. I did promise it to you, and I'll make that promise good. You'll be in Stahlberg's office tomorrow at 2 o'clock. And I'll make you another promise. Either you get that test with Wolfkin, or we both leave this lot.

0: You can't do it, Sam. She's made the one picture. That's all she's agreed to.
1: But, Carrie, you know the musical will be a smash hit. And look at this contract I got ready for her. 5 dancing pictures starting...
0: For the 14th time, what about her screen test for Wolfkin?
1: The test was your promise, not mine. The woods are full of Joans of Arc.
0: Listen, Sam, try to understand this. That kid's been living for that Wolfkin test. She's worked her heart out for it.
1: Say, what is this? 6 weeks ago, you're all for lying to her about that test, and now you're fighting to see her get it?
0: Maybe you can see things differently in 6 weeks.
1: Carrie. Ah, like the dawn I'm seeing it. You're in love with her. The whole parade of them, Sonny Drake, Elise Wilson, Marsha Linden, all of them crazy about you. Crazy to dance in your pictures, and who do you fall for? The one girl who don't like to dance. Forgive me if I do some laughing.
0: Yeah, laugh your head off. Sandra's going to get that test. I thought I could talk you into this, but if I can't, there's another way. Push that dictaphone switch.
1: Huh?
0: Hey, wait a minute, I'll do it myself.
2: Yes, sir?
0: Miss Starr is waiting out there to see Mr. Stahlberg. Send her in, please, and Mr. Wolfkin when he comes.
1: Miss Dawson,
0: He should be here any minute. And you're going to see him, Sam. So Sandra isn't a dramatic actress.
1: Now, look, Carrie, I'm not just talking to hear myself. I want that girl signed for musical. She can forget Joans of Arc. I won't even... Hello, Sandra. Come in, come in. Have a chair.
2: Hello, Mrs. Stahlberg. Hello, Carrie.
1: Now, look, Sandra, I saw the rushes of your pictures. You're so good, I'm not going to bargain with you. Here's a contract you don't need to be afraid to sign.
2: I was to have a screen test for Mr. Wolfkin. I want that first, and then we'll talk contract.
1: Oh, forget it. We got plenty of actresses for Wolfkin, but we only got one Sandra Starr for Carrie Martin's musicals. Right, Carrie?
0: You're absolutely right, Sam.
2: Huh? Carrie... So that's how it is.
0: Sandra, you've got to look at this...
2: This is the way you help me get what I want.
0: This is a chance in a million. A 7-year...
2: It isn't the chance I want. You know, there's just one thing I've worked and prayed for. That was a chance to have Wolfkin see me as Joan.
0: I'm trying to make you use your head.
1: Well, come in, Wolfkin. Igor, this is Sandra Starr.
3: Oh, yes. Sandra Starr, the dancer. How do you do?
2: You see, you've done a swell job, Mr. Martin. I'm already Sandra Starr, the dancer. Well, I won't be. Mr. Wolfkin... I want a test for Joan of Arc. I can play it. I know I can.
0: Sandra, listen to me.
2: I did listen to you, and that makes me another in a long line of Carrie Martin discoveries. I won't sign your contract, Mr. Stahlberg, this one or any other one. I told you I didn't want to dance, and I don't. I'll starve first.
0: Shut up, Sandra. You're talking like a child. You think you should play Joan for Wolfkin, huh? Why? You've got a spark of greatness? Well, what have you ever done to make it more than that?
2: I've done...
0: You're starved? I know, but it takes more than hunger to make an actress.
2: You're right, Carrie. You're very right. It takes a lot more. It takes bitterness and despair and loneliness. It takes heartbreak. It takes waiting till every single dream you ever had has suddenly collapsed in a single hour. It takes loving someone, Carrie Martin, and then finding out that the whole thing is just a joke to the person you love. All right, if that's the formula, then I'm qualified. If that's what you need to be an actress, then I'm a swell one.
0: Well, Carrie... Look at that face. So you want a Joan of Arc? You want fire? Well, you've got it. There's more fire in Sandra Starr than any dozen of your great names.
2: Carrie.
0: Look, Wolfkin, you know who her mother was? What Tanya Orloff was to dancing Sandra Starr can beat a drama.
4: Tanya Orloff?
0: Give her a test. You've seen for yourself what she can do.
1: Don't listen to him. The girl is a dancer. She'll make me a million in musicals.
2: Please, Mr. Wolfkin, please let me try. I know I can play that part. I know it.
3: Mm. Young lady... I'm sorry, but Sam is right. Maybe you are the finest actress in Hollywood. But what can I do? A dancer in Joan of Arc. Impossible.
0: Yeah, but why?
2: Never
0: impossible.
2: Mind, Carrie. Okay, Mr. Stahlberg, you win. I'll sign your contract.
1: Fine, fine.
0: So, you'd give up as easily as that?
2: What else can I do?
0: Do. You can get out of Hollywood and give the world a chance to forget you.
2: Get out of Hollywood?
0: Why not? You want to reach the top overnight? You've heard about others that got there that way? Those stories are just Hollywood legends, Sandra. Don't believe them. There's only one way for you to get where you want to go in this town, and that's to leave it. You're going east.
2: Going east?
0: Yes. You're going to join a stock company in Poughkeepsie.
2: A stock company?
0: You'll work till you drop, and then keep on working. You'll play every kind of part that was ever written. You'll do a lead one week and a walk-on the next. There'll be times when you'll hate the theater and everybody in it. But when you're through, you'll be an actress.
2: Yes.
1: Carrie, listen, what are you telling her? She can't
0: she
1: do
0: can't,
1: that.
0: She can't, what? Give me that contract.
1: But look, Carrie, this...
0: Get out of here, Sandra. Go on home and pack. You're leaving Hollywood tomorrow.

0: Hello, Miss Starr. I haven't seen you in a long time. What'll it be?
1: Just a cup of coffee.
0: Hey, look, is something wrong? I mean... Yes, sir. What'll it be?
2: Hamburger with everything on it. You better make it two. One for the young lady here.
0: Coming up.
2: Sandra, why did you come here alone?
1: Oh, I wanted to be by myself, Carrie. I wanted to think.
2: Well, here's something for you to think about. What happened in Stahlberg's office this afternoon gave Wolfkin a new idea. He's going to make a war picture next. That'll put off Joan of Arc for at least 2 years.
1: 2 years? Okay.
2: This town can do an awful lot of forgetting in 2 years. Funny place, Hollywood. I'm going to miss it.
1: Miss it?
2: Oh, didn't you know I'm leaving? Well, I forgot to tell you. My father runs a stock company back in Poughkeepsie. I'm going back to direct it for him. You take sugar in your coffee?
1: Harry.
2: Listen to me, Sandra, darling. Didn't you ever think that Carrie Martin might want to do something besides direct musicals? Maybe I've got a few things to learn, too.
1: But you have everything in Hollywood. You've got to stay here.
2: I get it. You want a 2-year separation for a honeymoon. A fine way to start married life.
1: Oh, Carrie, darling.
2: I love you. Does that make any sense? I love you, and I'm going with you wherever you go.
1: No, darling. I love you.
2: Oh, Sandra.
0: Hey, here's your hamburgers.

0: And so we come to the end of Hollywood legend. In just a few seconds, Franchi Ottone and Rita Johnson will be back for a little curtain speech. But first, here's a young man who has some very special news about a very special offer. Don't mishearing him. John Conte.
1: As most of you know, ladies and gentlemen, International Silver Company not only creates solid silver of surpassing beauty, the international sterling silver we mentioned earlier in the program, but also creates the finest in silver plate, 1847 Rogers Brothers. 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
0: Ladies and gentlemen, next Sunday, Silver Theater will star Helen Hayes in the I.A.R. Wiley story, Stars and Their Courses. I regret that it will be impossible for me to be with you as director for the two broadcasts from New York, in which Miss Hayes will appear. But we're fortunate in being able to bring you the well-known producer and star of the Mercury Theater, Orson Welles. And now I know you want to congratulate our star tonight, Franchi Ottone and his lovely leading lady, Rita Johnson, on their splendid performances.
2: Thank you, Conrad. This has been very nice appearing on Silver Theater, hasn't it, Rita?
3: As much fun as our picture.
0: Oh, you're working together on those jumping tintypes, too.
3: And Captain Malott at Metro-Goldwyn-Mayer.
0: Work tomorrow?
2: Yes, work tomorrow. So thanks a lot for the use of your hall. We'll try to get back again. Good night.
0: Good night.
3: Good night, everyone.
0: Good night, Franchi Ottone and Rita Johnson.
1: 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John Conte speaking. 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
0: What about that?
1: No. It's quite nice, though.
0: Is it? 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I'll have 2 ounces, please.
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Tonight, a first play by a new author, Mother, written by Stanley Robert Mednick, a most talented young American for whom we forecast, and he'd better not disappoint us, a brilliant future. 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

0: It's 7 o'clock on New Year's Eve in New York, the most exciting night of the year in the world's most exciting town. The offices in the RCA building are still brightly lit. The restaurants and bars are crowded. There are parties everywhere, although some of them show signs of breaking up. Everybody's having a wonderful time. Everybody except Mary Adams. Mary is 30, and she never seems to have a really good time. And she's just a little bit shy. Too shy for her own good.
1: Come on, Sylvia. Let's go. It's 7 o'clock.
2: Okay, Mary, but it's a wonderful party.
1: Well, are you coming or not?
2: Look at those guys. Aren't they a scream?
1: Yes. Yes, sure. The scream? They're drunk. All drunk. It's disgusting. I'm glad I'm not like them. Getting drunk just because one rotten year is ending and another beginning.
2: Well,
1: what?
2: For Pete's sake, Mary, you've been asking to leave for an hour. Now you're standing there gawking. Do you want me to walk to the subway with you or not?
1: I don't...
2: Well, yes.
1: Yes, sure. Oh, I don't want to walk to the subway with her. All she'll do is tell me about the date she's having tonight. How handsome he is. How he dances so well, and I'm not interested. Actually, they go to a dive to have dinner. Then they go dancing with hundreds of people coughing smoke in their faces. And then they come home dead drunk and say they had a wonderful time.
2: Well, what are we waiting for?
3: Look a little funny, Mary. Is anything wrong?
1: No.
3: Nothing's the matter.
2: For a minute, I thought you were sick or something.
1: I'm fine. Shall we go?
2: Sure.

0: Why am I walking with her? Why didn't I tell her I had some last-minute shopping to do? Now she's gonna boast, boast, and boast like all of them.
1: Isn't this crazy, Sylvia? Raining in New York City on New Year's Eve?
2: Yeah, it is.
3: But I'm still gonna have fun.
1: Are you going with me?
3: No, I'm not. I'm going to spend a quiet evening at home.
2: Oh.
3: Oh, what?
2: Nothing. I was just thinking.
0: I bet I know what she was thinking. She was thinking about me not going anyplace tonight. She's probably glad, too. I know that type. Oh, why should I bother? After all, I must stay home tonight. It isn't right to keep an invalid mother home alone, especially on New Year's Eve when there are drunks all over. Mother would be very unhappy and frightened if I didn't stay home with her.
1: Here's the subway.
3: Come down.
1: As a matter of fact, no. I just remember I have to get something down the street.
3: Oh, I'll wait for you.
1: Oh, no, you don't have to. It'll take some time. You better go on ahead of me. I'll see you later in the week.
3: Okay, Mary.
1: Good night.
4: Happy New Year.
1: Happy New Year.
0: There, I'm rid of her. Thank heaven. Now I'll wait here for a few minutes till I'm sure her train is gone. Then I'll go down. Why didn't I go with her on that train? I was afraid, that's why, and jealous. Afraid she'd talk about her day and jealous because I've never had one. Oh, I must get this silly talk out of my head. I know very well the only reason I haven't had a date is because I haven't had time for any. But with Mother ill for as long as I can remember and my job and all, let the others waste their time on dates. I'll take care of my mother. Well, I suppose your train has left. I can go down now.
5: Excuse me, miss.
1: Oh, you startled me.
0: Oh, what does a strange man want with me? He looks odd. I must get away from him. I must. I'll run down the subway steps. There are people there. He can't try anything if there are people around.
1: What do you want?
5: I'm a stranger here, miss, and I was wondering if you could direct me to Fifth Avenue.
1: 3 blocks west.
5: Is that all?
1: That's all.
5: Well, thank you.
1: You're welcome.
0: Well, I've told him what he wanted to know. Why doesn't he leave? Why is he just standing there? If he thinks he's going to make time with me.
1: Is there something else?
5: Well, miss.
1: Yes?
5: I'm a stranger here.
0: Oh, he already told me that. Why is he stalling? Why? I know. He thinks I'm a cheap pickup. That's what he thinks. Well, he's greatly mistaken. And let him make just one sassy remark, and I'll scream for a cop. I know these types prowling around for helpless women. He's probably drunk.
1: You say you're a stranger here?
5: Yes. I realize this may sound sort of queer, but since I know absolutely nobody in New York, I was thinking... Well, that is... Well, I hope you don't think I'm trying to be fresh, but... Well, it's this way. Are you busy tonight?
1: Busy tonight? Why,
0: I've got my umbrella handy. I'll call a cop. I'll scream. I'll yell. I'll hit him. Imagine saying that to me. To me. Mother will be furious when she hears this. She always tells me not to wear red. People think the wrong things. Like this prowling bum.
1: Am I busy tonight?
5: Yes.
1: Well, I'm...
0: I am busy. I have to stay home with my mother. Well, I've got to tell him. I just can't stand here gaping. I can't say I'm not busy. He'll want me to go with him. I don't want to go with him. Do I? Maybe I do. But he may murder me for all I know. I wonder if he would... No. He looks nice. He looks harmless. I've got to say something, for heaven's sake. But what will I say? I'll say I have to go home to my sick mother. But I don't want to. I don't. I want to go with this man. I have all things to think. I'm behaving like I just can't go with him. Mother is home, ill.
1: As a matter of fact, I'm not busy tonight.
5: Wonderful. You think you'd mind having a bite with me and then maybe go dancing?
1: But I don't know you.
5: Oh, I can fix that. My name's Harry. Harry Wilson. I come from Cleveland, Ohio, work in an office there. I'm 33 years old, live with my parents when I'm home, and I'm not married. Now tell me, what's your name?
1: Mary. Mary Adams.
0: Oh, I shouldn't have told him. Now he won't leave me alone. I don't care. He's a nice, friendly man. He's lonely. He's just looking for a companion. I'll go with him. I've nothing to lose. Of course I'll go with him. I deserve a good time. I'll leave Mother alone for once. For 15 years I've spent New Year's Eve at home with Mother. Oh, but Mother needs me. She's sick. So what? She's sick. She's made me sick 15 years nagging, yelling, preaching. It's because of her that I'm an old maid.
3: Oh, I've got to get these thoughts out of my head. Mother is the loveliest lady in the world. I love her deeply. She always sacrificed so much for me, and I think of leaving her alone on New Year's Eve.
0: I can't go with Stephen. I can't.
1: Mary Adams. Just plain Mary.
5: Mary? That's a wonderful name. Well, now that we know each other, is it okay?
1: Well,
0: I can't go. A well-brought-up lady doesn't allow herself to be picked up at night by strangers, even by nice, harmless-looking strangers.
1: Well, yes, I will go with you.
5: Well.
0: Now I've done it. I've consented, now I have to go with him. So what? So I'll go with him, and I'll have a wonderful time. I'll enjoy myself on New Year's Eve for a change. I'll have a good time for once in my boring life. But I better call Mother, she'll worry otherwise. I'll stop at a drugstore and call her. Oh, maybe I better not. She'll yell at me and rant. She'll tell me all sorts of things. Now she'll tell me I'll be the death of her yet. I won't call her. Oh, but I must. She'll think I was run over. She has enough worries. I don't want to add to them, but if I do phone, she'll insist I come home. I won't call her. I don't care what worries she has. She certainly gives me enough.
1: Harry, I have a funny feeling this is going to be a wonderful night.

0: I like that music. Do you?
1: Very much.
0: You know, it reminds me of years ago, way before the war. I was in college then. We used to have music like that at all our dances.
1: What are you studying at college?
0: Medicine.
1: Then you're a doctor.
0: Oh, no, I'm not. You see, things sort of interrupted my plans.
1: What things?
0: Well, war came along, and when that was over, I didn't feel like spending 6 or 7 years more in school.
1: And what do you do in Cleveland?
0: I work in the office of a department store. Not very exciting, but I manage to live. And every so often, I get a few days off, and I travel around. That's how I happen to come to New York.
1: Oh, I see.
2: Oh, he is a nice fellow. I'm awfully glad I came. Mother would like him, too. Shall I invite him to the house for dinner some night? No, I better not. After all, the only reason he took me out was because he had no one else. I'm sure he wouldn't want to see me after this. Why should he? I'm no raving beauty. He's only seeing me at night under lights. I look different in daylight.
0: What were you thinking of, Mary?
1: Thinking? Uh-huh. Why, it wasn't anything. I was just wondering if you were engaged.
2: Oh. Now, why did I have to say that? What difference does it make? And he says, yes, I'll be disillusioned all evening. Oh, I ought to be shot.
1: I don't mean to snoop by asking if you were engaged.
0: Oh, no, I'm not engaged. I was before the war, but things didn't pan out. She's married now to a garage mechanic in Los Angeles. Very happy, too, I hear. Are you attached to anybody in particular?
1: Me?
0: Mm-hmm.
1: Oh, no.
2: He just asked that to be polite. He knows inwardly that no man would look twice at me. He's a very kind man, but I wish he wouldn't pity me. I don't like people to pity me. I know now. He only asked me to go out with him because I looked lonely at the subway. Oh, now that's a silly thought. He asked me to go out because he wanted to. No man out of pity asks a strange girl for a date, especially on New Year's Eve.
1: Oh, no. I'm not attached to anybody.
0: Well, were you ever engaged?
1: Oh, yes. When I graduated from high school, I went with a fellow for a few months. Then I found he wasn't exactly my type.
2: I lied. I lied like Sylvia and the rest of them just to make an impression on a silly man. Mother would be furious if she knew. Mother's always furious. Well, so I did lie. I didn't hurt anybody, at least.
1: He wasn't my type at all.
0: Well, at any rate, you don't have to worry. I bet 100 fellows bother you a week.
1: Well, not exactly. You see, I have an invalid mother. She takes up most of my spare time. I don't usually have time for such things as dates.
0: Oh, that's too bad.
3: Ladies and gentlemen, in 5 minutes, the new year will be ushered in. And we're going to play Auld Lang Syne. Now, until then, we'd like all of you to come out on the dance floor so we can all celebrate the wonderful new year together.
0: Shall we dance, Mary?
1: I don't dance well, Harry.
0: Neither do I. But at least it'll be better than being the only ones at a table.
1: Okay. But I warn you.
0: It's almost midnight.
1: Yes.
0: And I always feel kind of sad on New Year's. It brings back so many memories.
1: For me, too.
2: For me, too. Memories of sitting next to a radio, hearing the crowds in Times Square yelling their heads off while Mother told me not to listen to such drivel. Memories.
1: What memories does it bring back for you, Harry?
0: Oh, all sorts. Mainly about Leela.
1: Who's Leela?
0: The girl I was engaged to. She was a sweet kid.
1: But you said things didn't pan out.
0: No, they didn't. Oh, you know, she wanted to run around when I wanted to stay home. She wanted me to go into business. I didn't. I wanted to live one place, she another. But I remember her.
1: Well, if you were engaged to her, why not?
2: Oh, remember her. Sure, he remembers her. He's probably married to her. Probably has 4 kids or something. Just stringing me along. One at a date for New Year's that makes up some silly lies about us being a stranger in New York, not knowing anybody. I bet he lives in New York. He thinks I'm a pickup. That's what he thinks. I was crazy to go with him. I'm so ashamed of what Mother will think. Well, it's still not too late. I'll go home. I'll make some excuse. I'll say, it's all been very nice, but I really have to get home.

0: Harry.
1: Mary, would you mind?
0: Would I mind? He wants to kiss me.
2: I mustn't let him. It's not right. Think of Mother. She wouldn't like it. No. I mustn't kiss him. I mustn't.
0: I wouldn't mind, Harry.
1: You're an awfully lovely girl, Mary. Mary, what's happening? Why are you crying?
0: Oh, I always get sentimental on New Year's Eve. There's really nothing. There's nothing wrong. Happy New Year, Harry. I do wish the band would stop playing that song.
1: But don't you like it?
0: Usually, yes. But right now, I want something light and gay. Something bouncing.
1: To fit your mood.
0: Yes.
1: You know, it's absolutely amazing.
0: What is?
1: You. Oh. An hour ago, you were nervous and jumpy. Every few seconds, you seem a million miles away.
0: And now?
1: Now, you're somehow changed. I don't know. You're suddenly bubbling. Why, even your eyes. They're glittering.
0: It's this fancy lighting to have here.
1: It's not the lighting.
0: Thank you, Harry. Thank you.
2: Oh, that's the first real compliment I've ever had. Oh, he is nice. And what if he is married or engaged? He's mine for now and nothing else matters. What about later? I'll never see him again and that will make me feel even worse. No, I won't think about it. I'm having fun, really I am. I'll worry about later.
1: Hey, Mary. You're a million miles away again.
0: No, I'm not, Harry. No, I'm not. I'm right here, next to you.

0: still raining.
1: So what?
0: I hate things out of season. It should be snowing now.
1: And what would you be doing if it were snowing?
0: Walking.
1: Well, isn't that what we're doing now?
0: It's different walking in the snow. I love to hear the crunching sound of my boots plowing in. I love that cold wind that makes my nose so red. My mother thinks I'm weird when I tell her these things. She always tells me I'll get pneumonia.
1: My mother's the same. Can't see the poetry in walking in the rain.
0: What do you like about walking in the rain?
1: Me? Well, I like to sing in the rain.
0: Sing?
1: Sure. Haven't you ever sung in the rain?
0: No.
1: Oh, then you've missed a wonderful experience. There's nothing like it. Though April showers may come your way.
0: Oh, Harry.
1: They bring the flowers that bloom in May.
0: You don't think you're tight,
1: Harry. So what? It's New Year's Eve. That's the night when people let loose.
0: Oh, no.
1: That's the night when people are supposed to do what they want, and I want to sing.
0: Oh, no, Harry, don't.
1: So when it's raining, have no regrets.
0: Oh, no.
1: Come on, Mary.
0: No.
1: Because it isn't raining rain, you know. It's raining violets. Come on, Mary,
0: oh,
1: sing. And when you see clouds upon a hill, you soon will see, sing, merry clouds of daffodil. That's the way. So keep on looking for a bluebird and listening for its song whenever April showers. You see
0: along.
1: What fun it is?
0: Yes, Harry. Harry.
1: Huh? What's up?
0: Let's cross the street quickly.
1: Why? What's happened?
0: There's someone down the street I don't want to see. Please, I have my reasons.
1: Okay, Mary, who is it?
0: That blonde girl. She's working in the office with me. Don't look now, Harry.
1: I think it's too late. She spotted her.
0: Oh, no.
1: She's coming here?
0: Then let's cross.
1: Oh, but she sees you. It'll look as if you're purposely trying to avoid her.
2: Harry, hi!
0: Hello, Sylvia.
2: Oh, so this is why you had to get down the street. No wonder you didn't want me to wait for you.
0: Well, aren't you going to introduce me?
3: Of course. Harry, this is Sylvia Miller.
1: How do you do?
3: Sylvia, Mr. Harry Wilson.
2: Pleased to meet you, Mr. Wilson.
1: Thanks.
2: This mug of mine's named Brian or something. He'll say hello if he isn't too late. Say hello, lover boy.
4: Hello.
2: Jesus! Can you imagine?
3: Oh, Sylvia, please don't.
2: Mary, you slay me. All your big talk about spending a quiet evening at home, and then you go playing about just like all the rest of us.
3: Oh, Sylvia.
2: You know, Mr. Wilson,
1: mm-hmm.
2: Your girl Mary's always putting on airs at the office.
1: Yeah.
2: That's some queer idea about being better than everybody else. Mm-hmm. Even though she's only been with us 2 weeks, I figure that out. But I guess she ain't after all. Hi, Mary. Oh, what's the matter? Did I say something wrong as usual, or am I just a little bit boiled?
4: All right, Sylvie, stop gabbing. I want to get going.
2: Can you please, my water boy? We've been painting the town red all night, and he still thinks it needs an overcoat.
4: Yeah.
2: Okay. We got to go now, Mary.
4: Yeah, we got to go.
2: So long, Mr. Wilson.
4: We got to go.
2: Please, too. Bless you.
4: Go.
2: Bye, Mary. See you in the office. I will.
1: Goodbye.
0: I'm sorry, Harry. Terribly sorry.
1: For what? Your friend?
0: She's not my friend. You think I'd have a friend like her?
1: Well, don't get worked up, Mary. She was only drunk. She didn't even know what she was saying. She probably won't even remember having met you.
0: No, I suppose she won't.
5: Yes, she will. She'll have a fine time in the office telling people that Mary Adams was running around on New Year's Eve with a man who picked her up, and she'll be telling the truth, too. Everybody will laugh when she tells them. And it'll get back to Mother. And I won't be able to deny it either because it's all true. But it's still not too late. I still can break away from him. I'll tell him I have to go home. I'll tell him. It's still not too late.
0: Harry, it's getting late, Harry. I have to be getting home.
1: Oh, it's not that late.
0: But it is. My mother asked... Well, she wants me home early.
1: Well, okay, Mary.
0: I'm going home alone.
1: Alone? No, you aren't. You think I'm the type that let my date go home alone on New Year's Eve with drunkards roaming all over?
0: But I must go home alone, Harry.
1: Why?
0: I must, that's why. Look, Harry, I have to tell you something. I lied to you earlier this evening when I said I wasn't engaged. I am. But you see, my fellow and I had an argument. Oh, it wasn't really anything, just a silly quarrel. Well, I just wanted to spite him. That's why I let you pick me. That's why I went out with you tonight. But I realized it was a terrible thing to do. I'm just leading you along on a string, and you're too nice for that. And that's why it's best to say goodbye now, to forget about tonight.
1: I see.
0: Don't think too lowly of me, Harry. After all, tonight was...
6: Just for laughs.
0: Oh, no.
6: Then what was it?
0: Well, I...
6: It was for laughs. You make up with your boyfriend, you can tell him what a hilarious time you had on New Year's Eve with a jerk from Ohio.
0: Please don't say such things,
6: well,
0: Harry.
6: Well, it's true. That's what Leela did. That's what most girls do. I thought you were different.
0: Oh, Harry.
6: I thought you were sweet and kind. I thought you were the kind who'd understand a fellow like me. I thought I'd like to see you again. I wanted to see you again. No, I see I was just wasting my time. Your friend was right. You're no different from the others.
0: Harry!
6: So long, Mary. Happy New Year!
0: Harry, wait! Wait, please! Harry, come back! Come back! Harry!

off. Why can't this subway go faster? I want to go home. That couple over there, necking in public, haven't they any self-respect? Oh, why should I bother? I don't behave like them. I behaved very sensibly this evening. I did what was right. I did. Oh, why do I have to lie to myself? The reason I didn't let him take me home was because I'm stupid. He liked me. But I threw him over simply because I was afraid of what Sylvia would think and what Mother would say. It's my fear. My idiotic, ridiculous fear that made me give him up. I have only myself to blame. Only myself.

0: I'm almost home. Just down the block, then up the steps. Oh, thank heavens. What will I tell Mother?
1: True?
0: No. No, I mustn't. She'll yell and rant. She'll laugh, maybe. She won't even believe me. I know what. I'll tell her Sylvia's date suddenly got sick and Syl and I went to the movies. I tried to get her on the phone all evening, but the lines were tied up because of the holiday. Oh, maybe she's sleeping. Maybe she won't even hear me come in. Well, here I am. There's a light on in the Browns. I wonder why.
1: Oh, Mrs. Brown, up a bit late tonight?
2: No, you know, the new year and all. We even had a little shindig a while ago. Just broke up.
1: That's nice.
2: I rang your bell to see if you were home, but I guess you weren't.
1: No, I had an appointment. Well, I better run now. Mother's expecting
2: me. Mother? Now, Mary, please. You know perfectly well...
1: Stop it!
2: Mary, you've just got to get it through your head. I mean, you've got to realize...
1: Stop it! Stop it!
2: But Mary, your mother's dead! Been dead for over 2 years. Just got to realize it.
0: She isn't dead. You're lying. You've always lied to me. She isn't dead. She isn't. She isn't. She isn't. Mother's not dead.
1: Mother.

New Year's Eve is a climax of many things. Something ends, and something begins on New Year's Eve. And sometimes, something both begins and ends.

That was Mother, Attraction 12 on Radio City Playhouse, written by Stanley Robert Mednick. The production was directed by Harry W. Junkin. Members of the cast included Sylvia Davis, Abby Lewis, Ann Petoniak, Ross Martin, and Eugene Francis. The music was composed and conducted by Dr. Roy Shield. 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
7: 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Metro-Goldwyn-Mayer brought you those famous motion pictures. 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In just a moment, the story of Dr. Kildare. But first, your announcers.

0: the story of Dr. Kildare, starring Lou Ayres as Dr. Kildare and Lionel Barrymore as Dr. Gillespie.
1: Blair General Hospital, one of the great citadels of American medicine. Clump of gray-white buildings planted deep in the heart of New York, the nerve center of medical progress, where great minds and skilled hands wage man's everlasting battle against death and disease. Blair General Hospital, where life begins, where life ends, where life goes on.
2: Jimmy, I have been sitting here for the last half hour considering the matter from every possible angle. And I can see only one conclusion.
3: Conclusion? Matter? What are you talking about?
2: Oh, Jimmy, put that book down, please. Now, you have reached an age when you ought to start thinking about settling down.
3: Oh, yes. Yes, so that's it.
2: You ought to find some attractive young girl and get married.
3: Well, let's see. It's 10:30 now. Who could I call up and ask?
2: Oh, I don't mean tonight.
3: Tomorrow, then?
2: Oh, no, confound it. You know perfectly well what I mean. You ought to start thinking about it.
3: All right, Dr. Gillespie.
2: Huh? Well, what are you sitting there looking like a sick fish for?
3: I'm thinking about it.
2: Oh, stop.
3: Look, you wouldn't have some particular person in mind, would you?
2: Why, of course not. Well, I've never tried to run your life, have I, Jimmy?
3: No, no, no. You lean over backward.
2: Well, maybe, you know. However, I have been noticing that little nurse on the fourth floor. Miss Spurner, I believe her name is.
3: Why, doctor, at your age...
2: No, I mean, I've been noticing her for you.
3: Oh, for me?
2: Well, confound it, Jimmy, now I'm serious.
4: Gillespie, there's a madman downstairs.
3: There's one up here, too.
2: Oh, stop blowing your siren, Parker. What's the trouble?
4: I just told you. It's the madman, and he's down at the receiving desk, and he came in a taxi, and he just phoned up here, and he wants a doctor, and his name's Mumpkin, and his wife's with him.
3: Mumpkin? Oh, wait a second. Is that Willie Mumpkin?
4: That's right, Dr. Kildare. His name's Willie, and his wife's going to have a baby any minute.
3: Well, if she is, I'm crazy. I just examined her 2 days ago.
2: Oh, she's a patient of yours, huh?
3: Yes, and she isn't due here for at least 3 weeks yet. I can't understand what
5: this is. Hey, doctor,
4: here he comes.
5: I need a doctor. Where can I find me a doctor? Oh, there you are.
3: Willie, what's all the trouble?
5: No time to talk. Just grab a bag and come on, doctor. They're taking her up in the elevator now. I haven't got a minute to lose.
3: Why not?
5: Why not? Well, you know why not. Because Betty Jane's going to have a baby.
3: Next couple of weeks, maybe. I'm talking about tonight.
5: That's what I mean, tonight. Any minute now. Maybe we're too late already. Come on, she's got pains all across here, and I had a heck of a time.
2: Mr. Mumpkin, what did your wife have for dinner this evening?
5: Dinner?
2: Hmm.
5: Dinner? Why, some fried shrimp and a couple of pork chops and fried potatoes, dill pickle, pistachio ice cream with strawberries. What are you laughing at?
3: Willie, we think the only thing Betty Jane is going to have tonight is a case of indigestion. Come on, let's go have a look at her.
5: But Dr. Kildare, I thought she was... Well, when she... I mean, I don't know anything about these things.
2: Parker, that boy ought to be married.
4: Oh, yes, Dr. Busby. I think every young couple ought to... Huh?
2: Oh, confound it. I'm talking about Kildare, you idiot.

0: Good morning, Dr. Gillespie.
1: Well, good morning, Jimmy. Miss Verner and I were just talking about you.
0: Miss Verner? Oh, hello, Diana. I didn't see you.
2: We were just talking about that young man who came rushing in here with his wife last night.
0: Oh, they're quite a couple. Come from some little farm town in Indiana. Willie's father runs the local newspaper, and Willie's here taking a course in advertising or something. They've only been married about a year.
2: Well, I think it's just darling. The way he was so upset and excited and everything.
0: Oh, yes, he's very serious about his approaching fatherhood.
1: And he should be, Jimmy. Uh-huh. He should be. Marriage is a great institution.
0: Oh, I agree with you, Doctor. I think every family ought to have one.
1: The door's unlocked. Come in.
3: Thank you, Dr. Gillespie. It is proper, you know, that one knocks before entering a room.
1: Entirely unnecessary in your case, Carew. I can smell your gardenia 20 feet away.
3: Please. Not in front of the... Well, that is, we must remember our discipline, you know.
2: Dr. Gillespie, I believe I'd better take those reports now, if you're through with them.
1: Wait a second, Miss Burner. I'll get rid of this fellow. Carew, what's on your mind?
3: My business is with Dr. Kildare, if it's quite all right with you, of course.
1: Well, come on, then. Come on and get it over with.
3: Oh, dear.
0: What sort of business is it, Dr. Carew?
3: It's one of your patients, Dr. Kildare, a Mr. Lumpkin.
0: Oh, Willie.
3: He's creating a disturbance on the seventh floor. Has been all morning, and no one can do a thing with him.
1: What's he doing here, anyway? No visiting hours this time of the morning.
3: Precisely the message I sent him, Dr. Gillespie, and he told the nurse to tell me that I could... Well, I wouldn't care to sully myself by repeating his remark.
4: Hooray for Willie.
3: Dr. Gillespie, I...
1: Oh, dear,
3: I must run along. If I stay here another minute, I'll be ruined for the entire day. Utterly ruined. Dr. Kildare, I leave the matter entirely in your hands.
0: You got him so flustered, he didn't even say what this disturbance is. Well, I guess I'd better go see what...
1: I'll take care of it, Jimmy. I'll be glad to. You stay right here now and talk to... what in tarnation's happened to her?
0: Oh, she left. No interest in therapeutic romance, I guess.
1: A great horn spoon.
0: Come on, Cupid. Let's go talk to Willie.
5: Doggone it, Dr. Kildare. We're not playing the 1812 overture on this record machine just to entertain ourselves. We've got a purpose.
0: Purpose?
1: Willie, would that purpose have anything to do with this book on the theory of relativity?
5: Well, sure. I've been reading it out loud to Betty Jean. You see, we want him to have the right kind of a brain.
0: Oh, prenatal influence, eh?
2: Well, of course, I don't actually believe in it, Dr. Kildare, but... Mm-hmm.

0: theory of relativity?
1: Well, sure. I've been reading it out loud to Betty Jean. You see, we want him to have the right kind of a brain.
2: Oh, prenatal influence, eh?
3: Well, of course, I don't actually believe in it, Dr. Kildare, but, well, Willie figures there's no harm in trying.
2: Oh, I guess there isn't. Only how about using a low-volume influence? The superintendent's complaining about the noise.
1: Well, maybe it was a little loud.
2: Oh, and another thing, Willie. No guests in the room, please, except at visiting hours.
1: But gosh, Betty Jane's going to have a baby. She needs me.
0: For what?
2: Willie, if you're going to live here at the hospital, you'll have to make your headquarters in one of the lounges.
1: Okay. Now, honey, you send for me if anything happens.
3: All right, Willie.
1: And if they don't come for me, you yell.
3: All right, Willie.
2: I'll be back later, Betty Jane.
1: Oh, gosh, I still can't imagine her about to be a mother.
0: Then you better get ready for a shock.
1: But she's so young. Of course, I'm 21, but Betty Jane's still just a kid.
2: Well, she'll grow out of that. You were young once, too, you know.
0: Willie, as an experienced husband and a prospective father, what's your opinion of marriage in general?
1: Oh, it's great, Dr. Gillespie. Terrific. I wouldn't have it any other way.
0: And you'd advise every young man who's still single to get married. Is that right?
1: Oh, sure. There's nothing like it.
0: Yep, you see, Kildare, it's just like I've been telling you. Now, where the tarnation did he go?

0: All right. Kildare speaking.
1: Doctor, this is Willie Mumpkin.
0: Oh, what is it, Willie?
1: Doc, I gotta see you right away.
0: Why, at 2 a.m.? What's the matter?
1: It's something I just found out in a book, something we forgot about.
2: Forgot?
1: We haven't got a minute to spare. Maybe it's even too late already.
2: Willie, what on earth are you talking about?
1: It's the RH factor, Dr. Kildare. Betty and me are one of those rare couples that shouldn't have gotten married. Maybe our blood is incompatible. Maybe our son won't
0: Willie, hold it a second, please. Look, I checked the RH factor when your wife first came to me 7 months ago.
1: You did?
0: Yes.
1: Well, was it all right?
0: Yes. Supposing it weren't, what would you do about it now?
1: Well, I don't know, but I just read about it in one of these books.
0: Where are you, anyway?
1: Down in the lounge. I've been sleeping on a sofa.
0: Well, go back to sleep, then. You've got plenty of time. Couple of days or so.
1: Yeah. Well, I guess I'll just read some more of these books here.
2: A great idea, Willie. You do that.
0: Good night. See any reason why these reports have to be made out tonight, Dr. Gillespie. They're not due for another week yet.
3: Well, it's always a good idea to get them done ahead of time, Jimmy. Now, I've had Miss Vernon assigned to help you, and you can use this private office here.
0: But it's nearly midnight.
4: Oh, don't worry about me as far as time is concerned, Dr. Kildare. I'd be on floor duty anyway.
0: Oh, I know, Diana, but I don't think you understand the sly schemings of this man's mind.
4: Dr. Gillespie?
0: Hmm.
4: Oh, it doesn't take an X-ray to see through him.
3: Then it's all settled. You go right on in there now. It's nice and quiet, and you won't be bothered.
0: No, I'm sure we won't.
3: Shouldn't take over an hour or two. And maybe you could have a sandwich or something over at Sullivan's. Or go dancing, maybe. It'll be early enough.
4: But I'm still on duty, Dr. Gillespie.
3: Ah, don't worry, Miss Burner. I'll take care of everything.
0: Yes, up to and including the final bless you, my children.
3: Oh, now, Jimmy, I am merely trying to get certain necessary work done in the most efficient manner I can.
5: Oh, there you are.
3: Well, Parker, what do you want?
5: Nothing from you. Yeah. Dr. Kildare, the confinement ward just called. They're sending a patient of yours to the delivery room.
0: Oh, well, I was...
3: Can't you see Kildare's busy? I'll take care of this thing.
5: You'll take care of it. Dr. Gillespie, this is an OB case, and you haven't delivered a baby in 14 years.
3: Well, I'll get somebody.
0: Parker, it isn't that young Mrs. Mumpkin, is it?
5: That's right, Dr. Kildare. You missed your guest by about 8 hours.
0: Oh, it seems. Well, I've got to get to work. Diana, I guess you may as well go back on floor duty.
4: Very well, Doctor.
3: Now, Jimmy, let's work this thing out somewhere. I'll

0: and one of the interns.
1: No sale, Doctor. This one's on me. Oh, by the way, where's Willie? I thought he'd be war whooping in the corridors when this finally happened.
2: Oh, he's out there in the lounge, Dr. Kildare, sound asleep. Shall I wake him?
1: Oh, good heavens, no. With all those books he's read, he'd probably want to hang over my shoulder and tell me what I was doing wrong. Well, I've got a date with the store. See you later.
0: Now, wait a minute, Jimmy. Wait a minute. Ah, confounded young scatterbrain.
2: Oh, pooh. You're just mad because he's independent and won't take orders.
0: Take orders? Help me, I'll get that boy married if I have to...
2: Marry him yourself?
0: Oh, shut up!

0: we continue with the story of Dr. Kildare, starring Lou Ayres as Dr. Kildare and Lionel Barrymore as Dr. Gillespie.
1: I'm sorry, Mr. Mumpkin, but it wouldn't have done a bit of good if they had waked you. There are times, you know, when a man is entirely superfluous.
2: Well, maybe so, but at least I'd know what was happening. How do I know what's going on in there?
1: Well, if I thought it'd make you feel any better, I'd tell you.
2: And but another thing, Park. I've been reading up on this kind of stuff, and I wanted to make sure everything was done right.
1: Yes. I think that's exactly what Dr. Kildare was afraid of. Now, why don't you sit down there?
2: Sit down? How can I sit down when I'm going through this? You don't know. You've never been a father.
1: No, you certainly won't get any argument on that.
2: Well, the way I figure it, a man's got special rights when he's having a baby.
1: Definitely, Mr. Mumpkin. His wife, for instance, should be out giving away cigars instead of loafing in bed.
2: Well, I mean, of course, it's Betty Jane who's having the baby, but after all, what do you suppose they're doing in there so long?
1: I don't know. Maybe it's twins.
2: Oh, no. No, don't say that. Don't even think it.
1: What's thinking got to do with it? Oh, well, here comes Dr. Kildare.
2: Well, then it's over. I mean, is it, Doctor?
3: Yes, it's over, Willie. You can uncross your fingers now.
2: How's Betty Jane?
3: Fine. They'll have her back in her room in 10 or 15 minutes. You can go down and wait for her if you like.
2: Oh, gosh, I gotta sit down and...
3: Well, do that.
2: Yeah. Oh, boy. Hey, where's the baby?
3: In charge of the maternity nurse at the moment. And no visitors before tomorrow morning.
2: All right, but I've been wondering about something I read in one of those books.
3: Oh?
2: Well, the way I get it, you put a whole bunch of babies all together in the same room.
3: And what's to keep them from getting mixed up? Is that it?
2: Well, I sure don't want somebody else's. I want mine.
3: And for better or worse, Willie, that's exactly what you'll get. We've already taken footprints. There won't be any mix-up.
2: Well, good. I was afraid you might forget.
3: Oh, yes, we're continually misplacing children around the hospital here.
2: Oh, boy, just wait till you hear about this back home. Just wait till Betty Jane's mother hears about it.
3: Well, I doubt if it'll be a great surprise to her.
2: No, but she's always treated me like a kid. Hey, what am I doing here? I want to see my wife.
3: Oh, by the way, Willie.
2: Huh?
3: Wouldn't you like to know what kind it is?
2: Kind? Why, it's a boy, isn't it?
3: Mm-mm.
2: A girl?
3: What else is there?
2: Oh, well, at least it's a baby and it's here. That's the important thing.
3: Sure. And better luck next year.
2: Next year? Look, Dr. Kildare, you don't think I'm ever going to go through with a thing like this again, do you?

0: There's no question about it, Jimmy. The best time of day around a hospital is after 10 o'clock in the evening.
1: Well, could be.
0: No doubt of it. Just listen. Everything quiet and peaceful. It's a time for leaning back and taking stock of things.
1: All right, Doctor.
0: And for considering the past. For planning the future.
1: And for getting ready to lead up to something.
0: I don't know what you're talking about.
1: No, it's not anything. Just falling in with your mood.
0: Jimmy, we are not getting any younger, you know.
1: Yes, I can feel a certain profundity in that statement.
0: Time seems to be slipping away from us.
1: So it does. Maybe we'd better make out those reports before it's too late.
0: Reports? Oh, well, yeah, I was coming to that.
1: Yes, I thought you were.
0: As a matter of fact, I thought you might want to get them out of the way tonight.
1: Glad to.
0: Yeah. There's someone here to help you. I just phoned a few minutes ago.
1: Now, I wonder who that could be, as if I didn't know.
0: Ah, confound it, Jimmy. She's a very attractive girl.
1: I agree.
0: And it's time you were settling down with a wife.
1: Well, when I do, Dr. Gillespie, it won't be on your diagnosis or your prescription.
0: Ah, Jimmy, now that hurts me. It really hurts me.
1: Yes.
0: Why, I wouldn't think of trying to run your life for you. I wouldn't think of trying to prescribe any particular kind of...
1: Well, Doctor?
0: Now, Jimmy, be nice to her. Don't jump to conclusions. Look her over.
1: All right, sure.
0: Come in, Miss Verna.
2: Hello,
1: Willie. Come on in.
2: I sure hate to bust in this time of night, and I guess you were expecting somebody else, but I got to talk to you about something pretty terrible.
1: No? What's the trouble now?
2: Well, it's the snapshot of the baby. I got a candid camera, you see, and I've been sneaking up to the nursery with it.
1: Mm, good picture.
2: Yeah, but look at the face, Dr. Kildare.
1: What do you mean?
2: Well, she don't look like me, and she don't look like Betty Jane. In fact, she's a dead ringer for a great aunt of mine that's, well, Daffy. I mean, she's not real crazy, but...
1: Willie, all babies look that way for the first few weeks. Now, please, go to bed and stop worrying.
2: Well, if you say so, Dr. Kildare. But gosh, when I saw that face, I...
0: Yeah, good night, Willie. Good night, good night.
2: Good night, Dr. Gillespie. Good night.
0: Good night.
1: Now, one thing about this place, after 10 in the evening, it's always so quiet and peaceful.
0: Yes. Young idiot.
1: No. He's a family man with worries and responsibilities. He's married.
0: I don't care whether he's married. All right, Jimmy. All right. You promised to keep an open mind.
1: It's wide open.
0: Come in, Miss Verna.
3: I am not, Miss Verna. Precisely.
0: Well, what do you want?
3: Well, I could say a little more respect, Dr. Gillespie.
0: Yeah.
3: Please. Dr. Gillespie, you must positively do something about this bumpkin person.
1: Oh, what's he been up to now?
3: Oh, merely his usual career menace. He's been firing some kind of flash gun in the nursery, scaring babies half out of their wits.
1: No, yes, he was taking pictures.
3: It doesn't matter what he was doing, Dr. Kildare. We simply cannot have that sort of thing, and you know it.
0: All right, Carew, you've spilled it. Now, good night.
3: Dr. Gillespie.
0: We'll take care of it in the morning.
1: As a matter of fact, I think I'd better speak to Willie tonight.
0: Jimmy.
1: No telling what he might do before morning. Come on, Dr. Carew, I'll walk out to the elevator with you.
3: Fine.
0: Kildare, come back here. Those reports, you know. Kildare. Ah. Confounded tarnation. I never saw such a stubborn, headstrong young fool in my life. Won't take advice, won't listen to reason, won't... Doc! Parker, come in here. Well, don't stand there knocking like an idiot. Open the door.
4: Well, I'm sorry, Dr. Gillespie.
0: Oh, Miss Verna. Yeah. Well, I was expecting someone else.
4: But you did send for me, didn't you?
0: Send for you? Well, I, Miss Verna, if I did, and at this point I am not quite certain, then you'd better just regard the whole thing as an unfortunate mistake.
4: We've got that taxi waiting downstairs, but Willie and I just had to run in and thank you before we left. Oh, now, honey. Oh, Dr. Gillespie, wouldn't you like to hold the baby for a minute?
0: Oh, yes, surely, yes. Thank you. Yeah. Well, Kildare, this young lady can thank you. I didn't have anything to do with it.
1: Well, I didn't have much to do with it either. Mainly, it was just one of those natural occurrences.
2: Well, don't call it just one. As far as I'm concerned, it's going to be the only one.
1: Well, I don't know, Willie. After all those books you read on the subject, you should be an authority by the next time.
2: I guess I did kind of make a nuisance out of myself.
0: Oh, well, it's a funny thing, you know. But I've been around this hospital for 35 years. And I haven't seen an expectant father yet who didn't.
4: Oh, Willie, we've got to run. I'm not supposed to stand up too much, you know.
2: Okay, honey. Well, if either one of you ever get out in our part of Indiana, why, you drop in and see us.
5: Sure thing.
4: Thanks
5: yes,
4: for getting
5: yes.
4: Goodbye.
1: Goodbye.
0: Goodbye.
1: Oh, my heavens, they forgot the baby. Yeah.
3: Hey, Willie!
2: Yeah?
3: Look!
2: Oh, the baby! Oh, thanks very much for holding him, Dr. Gillespie. Goodbye, thank you.
0: Goodbye! Well, now that that young maniac has departed safely with his baby, it's just barely possible we can settle down to normal business again.
1: And by normal business, I'll lay 5-1 that you mean those reports.
0: Well, yes. I think we'd better get them out of the way, Jimmy.
1: All right, I'll make them out now.
0: Good. Now, of course, you'll need some help. No, mm-hmm. I'll ring Molly Bird and ask her to assign somebody to...
1: Dr. Gillespie, you may as well hang up the phone.
0: What?
1: You're wasting your time, you know.
0: Well, I don't know what you're talking about.
1: Oh, I do. You see, Miss Berner left early this morning on a 2-week vacation.

0: And now, once again, the story of Dr. Kildare, starring Lou Ayres as Dr. Kildare and Lionel Barrymore as Dr. Gillespie.
1: Oh, good morning, Dr. Kildare.
2: Good morning, Parker. Dr. Gillespie in?
1: Yes, he's there in his office. Just go right in.
2: Thank you. Come on, Diana.
1: Oh, Miss Verner, I heard you were back from your vacation. Did you have a nice time?
3: Oh, just marvelous.
2: Is busy, Dr. Gillespie?
4: No, Jimmy, no. Come in.
2: I've got somebody with me. We want to show you something.
4: Oh, Miss Verner. Well, come in, both of you.
3: I told Dr. Kildare he should just tell you about it, but he insisted that I show you.
4: Show me? Well, I suppose that is the best idea.
2: Well, you see, I knew you'd never believe it just hearing about it. You'd go right on prescribing as usual.
4: Jimmy, I'm afraid I...
2: Show him, Diana.
3: See, Dr. Gillespie, on my left hand?
4: By the great horn spoon. Engaged.
3: That's right.
4: Congratulations.
3: Thank you.
4: I'd given up hope. I didn't think you'd do it.
2: We didn't.
4: I decided you were just too cut. What did you say, Jimmy?
2: Brace yourself, Doctor.
4: What are you talking about?
2: I just wanted Diana to show you her ring so you'd stop prescribing her. She's engaged. She's going to be married next month. But not to me.
0: You have just heard the story of Dr. Kildare, starring Lou Ayres and Lionel Barrymore. This program was written by Les Crutchfield and directed by William P. Russo. Original music was composed and conducted by Walter Schumann. Supporting cast included Virginia Gregg, Ted Osborne, Bill Tracy, Sharon Douglas, and Georgia Ellis. Dick Joy speaking.

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1: Weeks before I can get extradition papers to bring him back. But I'll get him, McGalley. I'll get him, and my name ain't Iron Hat Cahagan.
2: How do you do? You're the public stenographer?
3: Yes, sir, I am.
2: I'm Jeremiah Thaddeus Bixby. I'd like to dictate some letters, please.
3: Won't you sit down?
2: Thank you. The first one's addressed to Mr. Douglas E. Hughes, President, Consolidated Utilities, 16 Wall Street. Before I begin, Lippincott.
4: Yes, sir?
2: Please tell the desk clerk I wish to rent one of the top floors. Explain to him that I have some important business to transact in Midvale, and I'll make my headquarters in this hotel during my stay.
4: Well, very good, sir.
2: Now, miss, let's get on with the letter. You have the address.
3: Yes.
2: My dear Hughes, in reply to your inquiry, I would suggest you buy the preferred amalgamated stock. I have controlling interest now and have ordered a complete reorganization. Warmest regards, et cetera, et cetera. You got that?
3: Yes, Mr. Bixby.
2: Now, wire Tri-City Corporation, Chicago, Illinois. I have directed my New York office to forward draft for purchase of bond issue on terms agreed upon. Stop. Please acknowledge receipt via regular channels.
4: May I interrupt?
2: What is it, Lippincott?
4: The clerk informs me, sir, that his entire floor is not available just now, but he can give you a large suite immediately.
2: Well, all right. That'll do for the time being. I'll tell you what, Miss, what's your name?
3: Anne O'Hara.
2: Suppose I finish dictating in the suite, Miss O'Hara.
3: Whatever you say, Mr. Bixby.
2: You come up in 15 or 20 minutes. And oh, by the way, Miss O'Hara, I expect the press will want to interview me. Will you leave word at the desk that I'll have a statement for the newspapers a bit later?
3: Oh, yes, of course, Mr. Bixby.
2: Thank you. Attractive girl, isn't she, Lippy?
4: Keep your mind on your business.
2: Mm-hmm. I've always been partial to brown-eyed redheads.
4: Now, see here, Bix, this is no time for romance.
2: Take it easy, Lippy, old boy. See who's at the door. Oh, there you are. Come in, Miss O'Hara, come in. Or shall we dispense with the formality and call you Anne?
5: Anne will be fine, Mr. Bix.
2: Good. Here, take this chair by the window. Lippincott, while I'm dictating, go in the next room and phone the New York Exchange. Leave word with J.M. that there's no hurry about the Atchison, Topeka, and Lackawanna deal. I'll discuss it with him when I get back.
4: Yes, Mr. Bixby, right away.
2: What is it?
4: The newspaper reporters are here for your statement.
2: Already? No, I haven't time to see them now. Tell them I'm here for a short visit during which I'll combine business and pleasure, but that I can't give them any further information for a few days. Play it cagey, Lippincott. We don't want anything to leak out until we get word from Washington.
4: I understand.
2: Oh, and incidentally, call room service and have them send up whatever refreshments the newspaper boys might want. And incidentally, Lippincott, we'll have dinner here in the suite. Arrange things so you can sign the tabs. I don't wish to be bothered.
4: Yes, sir.
2: And we'll be working late tonight. You'll join us for dinner, won't you?
3: Oh, I'll be happy to, Mr. Bixby, but I'll have to phone my brother and tell him I won't be home.
2: Oh, well, of course. Go right ahead. I'll give you some more letters in a moment.
3: Oh, Mr. Bixby. You are a very charming man.
2: Now, Lippy, everything's going to be okay.
4: Uh-huh. Well, I don't like that funny expression you get in your eye when you look at Anne O'Hara.
2: Oh, quit worrying, will you?
4: Look, just what plans have you got up your sleeve, Bix?
2: At the right time, I'll let drop a hint that I've come to establish some sort of a defense plant, perhaps an aircraft factory. The public-spirited citizens won't mind getting in on the ground floor to make a fast buck or two. They'll come galloping over with nice, fresh, green money in their hot little hands, and we'll issue a stock certificate.
4: Mr. Bixby, sweet. Who? Mayor Walters. Yes, sir. Just a moment, sir. It's the mayor of this burg.
2: Give me that phone.
4: Yeah.
2: Hello? Oh, yes, Mayor Walters. Dinner? I'd be delighted. City club at 8? Huh? A car at my disposal while I'm in town? Well, that's very thoughtful of you, Your Honor. Fine. 8 o'clock, then. Goodbye, Mayor Walters.
4: How do you like that? The mayor?
2: Yeah, I'll have to have some dinner clothes, other clothes, too. We both will.
4: Well, how? We haven't got a thin dime between us, remember?
2: Our credit's established at the hotel. We'll outfit ourselves to the local stores and charge everything to our account here. We'll simply say our luggage has gone astray.
4: Bix, when you're on the beam like this, you're wonderful.
2: And His Honor is putting a city car at my disposal. Perhaps I'll take Anne O'Hara riding in the country tomorrow.
4: Uh-oh. And you're telling me not to worry?
2: Naturally, there's nothing to worry about. Come on, Lippincott, we're going shopping for a wardrobe. I if she'd like me in tweeds.

0: And so the curtain falls on the first act of today's radio drama, Love Can Happen to Anybody, starring William Lundigan and brought to you by Carnation Evaporated Milk. Before we return to the second act, here's Carnation's home service director, Mary Blake, with a copy of Life magazine in her hand. What are you reading, Mary?
1: Something everybody ought to refer to, Art. That is, everybody who's interested in good food.
0: Well, that's me.
1: Well, right here in the latest Life magazine, that's the issue with Eisenhower's wedding picture on the cover.
0: Mm-hmm.
1: On page 58, it shows the difference between ordinary custard and custard made with Carnation evaporated milk. Tells you all about it, too.
0: Say, you know, the difference really shows up in these full-color photographs, doesn't it, Mary?
1: Mm-hmm, goodness, yes. The custard made with Carnation has much richer color and better texture. Of course, that's only the beginning. The flavor is simply marvelous.
0: Well, what's the big secret to this better Carnation custard, Mary?
1: The secret, Art, is that where ordinarily you would use half Carnation and half water, this special custard calls for two-thirds Carnation and one-third water. That little change gives you the finest custard ever made.
0: Well, I might add, Mary, that Carnation in any milk recipe means better quality and flavor.
1: That's right, Art. And there are two good reasons why. Carnation is more than double rich, which adds richness to foods. And Carnation is heat refined, which causes your ingredients to blend more smoothly together.
0: And friends, proof of these advantages is on page 58 of the latest issue of Life magazine. See the amazing difference between custard made with ordinary milk and custard made with Carnation. The milk that performs cooking miracles, not possible with any other form of milk.

We return now to the second act of Love Can Happen to Anybody, starring William Lundigan in the role of Jeremiah Thaddeus Bixby.

0: Jeremiah Thaddeus Bixby, one of the smoothest get-rich-quick promoters in the business, has sold himself to the citizens of Midvale as a big-time financier. But his pal, Lippincott, is worried. It appears Bixby has fallen for Ann O'Hara, the girl who is acting as his secretary.
1: Do you want to sign these letters now, Mr. Bixby?
2: Yes, Ann. Please take a wire. Mr. Amos B. Pringle, Department of Subsidies, Washington, D.C., have made a thorough survey and find Midvale ideal for projected plane factory. I recommend that...
1: Oh, Mr. Bixby, I've been wondering exactly what an important man like you was doing in Midvale. Of course, the whole town's buzzing with rumors, but an airplane factory... I suppose I'm especially interested because you see my brother Don's a flyer.
2: Oh, really?
1: Mm-hmm. He's quite an inventor, too. He's working on a new type ship out at the airport now. I wish you'd look at it sometime.
2: Why, I'll be glad to. I tell you what, Ann, after we get this wire off, it's such a lovely day. Let's take a ride out to the airport and look over your brother's plane.
1: Oh, that'd be wonderful, Mr. Dixon.
2: Have the car brought around, will you, Lippincott?
3: Very good, sir.
4: See, Mr. Bixby, with this new wing design, my ship can take off at high speed almost perpendicularly.
2: Something like a helicopter, eh?
4: Yes, but without the slowness and clumsiness of a helicopter.
2: Well, I really believe you have something done.
1: I'm sure he has.
4: I wish my creditors thought so. Offending the sick, the sheriff on me. I'd like to give you an actual demonstration of what my ship can do, but as you can see, Mr. Bixby, I've got the motor torn apart right now.
2: Well, I'll look it over some other time. And we'd better get back to town.
1: All right. Bye, Don.
4: So long, sis. Bye, Mr. Bixby.
2: Be seeing you, Don. Jump in, Ann.
1: Thank you.
2: Oh, I've enjoyed the ride out here today.
1: Countryside around Midvale is lovely.
2: You're lovely, too, Ann.
1: Why, Mr. Bixby?
2: I wish I could say a lot of things, Ann, but I... Well, I can't.
1: I think I understand. A man in your position and a girl like me.
2: Just it, Ann. A girl like you and a man like me.

0: Lippy, I'm in love with Ann O'Hara.
1: I knew it. I knew it. Bix, are you nuts?
0: I must be.
1: Listen, Bix, you got no business falling in love with Ann or anybody else. Get wise to yourself.
0: I know. It's crazy, but I can't help it.
2: Mr. Bix, Stephen Mayer and his party have arrived. They're in the next room.
0: All right, Ann.
2: May I speak with you for a moment?
0: Yes, of course. You go ahead, Lippincott. Explain to the mayor and his friends about the ground leases we're going to take up and the bids we'll want from building contractors. I'll be in directly.
1: Yes, Mr. Bixby.
2: Mr. Bixby,
0: mm-hmm.
2: I have a great favor to ask you.
0: Yes, Ann?
2: Well, my brother Don just phoned. The sheriff's going to attach his plane unless he pays up what he owes on it. I know it's just a trifle to you, but I want to borrow $400 from you right away.
0: $400.
2: Yes, and I've got to have it right now. Now, you've seen the plane and realized mm-hmm. its possibilities. Well, Don can make a fortune out of that ship if he has half a chance.
0: Yes, I know.
2: Then you lend me the money?
0: Well, you see, I can't let you have it right now.
2: You won't let me have $400.
0: Well, it's like this, Anne, not this minute, you see.
2: Oh, never mind, we'll manage somehow. I'm sorry I asked you, Mr. Bixby. Oh, Anne O'Hara. You're a silly little fool.

0: Is Bixby around?
1: Mr. Bixby's in conference at present.
0: Oh, he is, is he? What is that nice note?
1: May I ask your name and the nature of your business?
0: You may. My name's Gehagan, Ironhead Gehagan, the boys call me, and I'm a cop. And the nature of my business is to throw that crook in the clink.
1: How dare you call Mr. Bixby a crook? He's a financier and one
0: of
1: the most...
0: Go on. Him and that sidekick of his ain't got a biscuit between them.
1: Oh, I don't...
0: You don't know that this guy Bixby is the smoothest, confidence man in 48 states. And I got the papers to make a pinch all nice and legal.
1: Oh, this is awful.
0: So if you'll just lead me to Bixby and his pal Lippincott, I'll take him for a ride to the Calaboose. Come on now.
1: Yes, of course.
0: Well, let's go, Get moving, sister.
1: Right this way, Mr. Gehagan.
0: Yes. Oh! Hey, get me out of here! Get me out of this closet!
1: In a few minutes, Mr. Iron Hat Gehagan.
2: Stock certificates will be mailed to you within a day or so.
1: Bixby, I must see you at once. Nothing of the utmost importance. Could you step out for a moment, please?
3: Certainly. Pardon me, gentlemen.
1: There's a detective by the name of Gehagan after you.
3: Gehagan?
1: But it's all right. I've got him locked in the closet.
3: In a closet? What did you do that for? You'll get into trouble.
1: You've got to get out of town right away. Please, go, please.
3: You know what I am, and you still want me to help me, Ann? Now, listen to me. I love you. I'd give anything in the world if things were only different.
1: Oh, I love you, too. No matter what you are or what you've done, I love
3: you. Ann, wait. I've got an idea. Here, take these checks. You go in there and tell Lippy to meet me downstairs. I'll have the car. Let Gehagan out after we've gone. Tell him I'll call him up in 15 minutes. There may still be a way out of this mess. Now, hurry up, darling. Hurry up.
1: Now, Mr. Gehagan, you're going to wear holes in that carpet pacing the floor that way.
0: Well, I had no business believing Bixby yesterday when he phoned and said he'd give himself up within 24 hours.
1: Well, the 24 hours aren't up yet.
0: Yes.
1: Oh, excuse me, miss. Yes?
4: Ann, it's I, me. Bixby, I'm in Washington. Now, listen carefully. Tell Gehagan I'm going to be a few hours late. Don flew me here, and we demonstrated his ship to the Army, and so, help me, they're going to recommend a government subsidy to erect a factory to build his plant in Midvale.
1: Oh, darling, that's wonderful.
4: They checked with Mayor Walters, and when they learned that the citizens of Midvale were 100% behind me, it was a breeze.
1: Oh, no one but you could have put it over.
4: Tell Gehagan I'm flying back. I'll be seeing you, sweet. I love you.
1: Oh, Gehagan, you precious old doll. Isn't he terrific?
0: No, you little minx. Take your arms from around my neck. You hear me? Take your arms from around me, Nick.

0: I'm ready to pay for all the fast ones I've ever pulled, Gehagen. I'm just asking you not to lower the boom on me when we get to court.
1: Don't forget that from now on, Jeremiah Thaddeus Bixby is going to have me look after him. He'll go straight the rest of his life.
2: Give us a break, Iron Hat.
0: I'm prepared to make restitution to Swanson and anyone else I've ever swindled.
3: And how are you going to make restitution? You ain't got a bean in the world.
0: Don's declared me a full partner in the aircraft factory for having put over the deal. I'll trade my Gilt Air's aviation stock for every share of phony stock I've ever sold.
1: Oh, come on, be a good Irishman, Gehagen. Give Jeremiah a chance to prove himself.
3: Well, I won't ask to have the book thrown at him. I'll agree to go that far. But Bixby, so help me, if you so much as go through our red light, I'll have you put away for life.
0: Don't worry, Gehagen. I'll be watching my step every foot of the way.
1: And I'll see that he keeps in step all the way down the aisle.

0: And so the curtain comes down on the final act of this week's Stars Over Hollywood show as presented by Carnation Evaporated Milk and starring William Lundigan. In just a moment, we'll have news about next week's show. Meantime, how about a curtain call, William Lundigan?
1: Right, Art. And let me tell you what a lot of fun this has been for me to be playing on Stars Over Hollywood.
0: Well, fun for you, but good listening for us then, Bill. And there's no reason why this mutual enjoyment shouldn't continue.
1: Hmm? How do you mean, Art?
0: Well, join me in a cup of coffee creamed with carnation, Bill. And you won't have to ask that question. Carnation evaporated milk in coffee always means pleasure.
1: Uh-huh. Well, it sounds good.
0: And tastes better, believe me. Here you are. Try this. See if you don't find a smoothness there, a fuller and richer flavor that you ordinarily don't get in coffee.
1: Say, Hey, this is good.
0: Sure, and I'll tell you why, Bill. It's because Carnation has a rich consistency, like heaviest cream. It's more than double rich. And that's just what it takes to make good coffee taste better than ever. As a matter of fact, millions of coffee lovers actually like Carnation better than cream.
1: I believe it.
0: And they like the saving, too, Bill. Carnation costs less than half as much as cream. And that's why we always tell people that if they like good coffee, they really ought to try it with double rich Carnation, the milk that whips. And now, Bill, for your fine performance today, here is a bouquet to take home to your lovely wife. Red and white carnations, just like those pictured on every can of Carnation evaporated milk.
1: Well, they're beautiful. Beautiful. Thank you very much, Art. Now, what about next week's show?
0: Well, our star on next Saturday's Stars Over Hollywood show will be Jan Sterling.
1: Fine, fine. What's the story about?
0: Well, Jan is playing a girl who wants to be glamorous and does something about it. The play's called A Dime a Dozen.
1: Well, I'll be listening, but for now, it's goodbye, everyone.
0: Goodbye, Bill Lundigan. The story on today's Stars Over Hollywood was written by Edward Verdier. Supporting Mr. Lundigan were Doris Singleton, Sidney Miller, Ken Christie, Peter Leeds, and Don Diamond. Music was composed and conducted by Rex Corey, and the program was directed by Don Clark.
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0: 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Next Saturday, we're proud to present that glamorous dramatic actress, Jan Sterling, in A Dime a Dozen. Stars Over Hollywood presents, in person, such famous stars as Joan Crawford, Cornell Wilde, Nancy Olsen, John Payne, Joanne Drew. 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Mr. Lundigan appeared through the kind permission of 20th Century Fox Film Corporation, producers of The Pride of St. Louis, starring Dan Daly and Joanne Drew. 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

0: Hold it. 15 seconds from now, you'll see the picture he just took. See? With the Polaroid Land camera, you get bright, sharp pictures in 15 seconds. Snap, pull, peel. It's that easy. Is there any better way to get pictures of the family?
1: Will you have the polo, dear Liza? Dear Liza, will you have the polo, dear Liza? Polo.
2: How very kind of you, dear Henry. I most certainly will. I'll have three or four or maybe more.
1: But you take the old tube.
2: Because they happen to be my tube of polo, dear Henry. Have one.
3: You know, cats have minds of their own. 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They really do know what they like. Tibby. 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It might have been cooked specially for him. And Tabby, she's happier than ever. She likes both the Kitty Cat dinners.
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0: Frigidaire presents Hollywood Star Time, direct from Hollywood. Tonight, the thrilling radio version of the Nunnally Johnson motion picture production, The Woman in the Window, starring Joan Bennett and our regular Saturday evening host, Herbert Marshall.
1: Good evening. With tonight's play, we hope to ingratiate ourselves with all American wives who sometimes have occasion to leave their husbands alone for a week or two. Tonight we show rather forcefully just what might happen to these temporary bachelors should they stray even minutely from the paths of righteousness. Supplying the beauty and the temptation tonight is our lovely guest, Miss Joan Bennett, from the original cast of The Woman in the Window. I myself shall play the part of Professor Richard Wanley, to whom alarming things suddenly begin to happen.
0: Now, Joan Bennett and Herbert Marshall in The Woman in the Window.
1: He was dead. One moment I had been Professor Richard Wanley making pleasant conversation with a rather beautiful young woman in her apartment. The next moment I was the unwitting other man in a triangle. And the next moment, the powerful man who had burst into the room in anger lay dead upon the floor. And I was a murderer. It had begun much earlier in the evening. I'd just come back from seeing my wife and children off for 2 weeks in the country. I was headed for my club when I was attracted by a painting in the window of an art gallery next door to the Burgers Club. It was a picture of a singularly beautiful woman. And for a moment, its beauty held me transfixed. Then...
2: Well, Professor Wanley, you're flirting with our lady friend?
1: Lala, how are you?
2: Glad to see you again, Professor.
1: And I'm delighted to see you, Lala. This district attorneying of yours keeps you away from the club far too much. It must stop, Lala. It must stop.
2: When and if crime and murder will out, it will stop. Not before, I'm afraid.
1: I was on my way into the Burgers Club when that lady in the window arrested my artistic appreciations.
2: Mm.
1: Extraordinary painting.
2: Extraordinary woman, I'll bet, too. Come on up to the club lounge, Wanley. I'll buy you a drink. Collins, another round of brandy, will you?
3: Yes, Mr. Lawrence.
2: Well, Wanley, what's the program on your first night of temporary bachelorhood?
1: Nothing, Lolo.
2: Nothing? Not even the traditional burlesque show?
1: Not even that. I'm afraid we're too old for such capers.
2: Well, it's not only that, Wanley.
1: You're not going to agree with me without a battle.
2: Well, in this case, Professor, I am. You see, in the office of the district attorney, we often see what happens when middle-aged men try to act like spry young colts.
1: Oh, well.
2: Mere trifle, casual impulse, a drink too many, meaningless flirtation, and disaster.
1: You make a book in this armchair at the club sound very snug and desirable, Lalo. Go on.
2: Wanley, we live an immensely complicated existence with immensely complicated dangers lying in wait for us. Dangers that start from nothing. It's frightening if you think of it.
1: Well, you frighten me. And nothing but that one drink too many you're talking about will drown my fears. Collins, what about that brandy? One hour and several drinks later, Lalo departed. I was alone. I selected a book from our club's library and settled myself comfortably in a leather armchair. Oh, Collins.
3: Yes, Professor Wanley?
1: Bring me one more brandy, will you please?
3: Yes, sir.
1: And would you be good enough to remind me to go home at 10:30?
3: 10:30? No, I'll remind you, sir.
1: Thank you, Collins.
3: Professor Wanley. Professor Wanley. 10:30, sir.
1: Oh, yes. Thank you, Collins. Thank you. I'm on my way now. A minute later, I was strolling down Fifth Avenue again, and again I was stopped by that haunting portrait, the woman in the window. I stepped closer to the window to study the thing more closely. Then from behind me, a sudden voice.
4: Do you like it?
1: Beg your pardon?
4: Do you like it?
1: Oh, you're it. I mean, you posed for that portrait, didn't you?
4: Yes.
1: Oh, it's excellent, and it's very lovely. Is it yours?
4: No, I wish it were. Then I wouldn't have to come here and watch people's faces as they look at my picture.
1: Oh, is that what you do?
4: When I'm lonely, yes.
1: Oh, I'm very sorry. If there's anything that I...
4: Let me help you.
1: How do you mean?
4: Well, I'm not married, I have no designs on you, and one drink and some cheerful small talk are all I need to cheer me up tonight.
1: Well, I am married. I have no designs either, and I could at least try to make interesting small talk.
4: Thank you.
1: I'll call a taxi.
4: Oh, no, no, my apartment is just around the corner.
1: Your apartment, I...
4: Well, it's only a minute.

0: Do have one more drink before you go, Richard?
1: I should say no, but I haven't the slightest intention of doing so.
0: Good for you. Besides, it's begun to rain miserably. You can't go quite yet. Harry. Harry.
2: This is fine.
0: Oh, Harry. Oh, Harry, for heaven's sake, don't lose your temper again.
2: Who is this man?
1: Well, I can tell you that. My name...
0: Oh, Harry, please, don't lose your head. Please, please.
1: Be here, whoever you are. You're not going to stand there.
3: You're going to get it, too. You're going to get it.
0: Harry, don't. You'll kill him. Harry. Harry, Harry.
1: He was a big man, a powerful man, a murderous man. His fingers on my throat were choking the life out of me. His crimson, half-insane face glared at me through a fog. The woman's white face drifted into view in the thickening mist. I felt her thrust something cold and metallic into my hands. A pair of scissors. It was his life or mine. His life. Or mine. His life. Or mine. Oh! He tried to kill me.
0: Are you all right?
1: I'm all right. He's dead.
0: Dead?
1: What's his name?
0: Harry Howard. At least that's what he told me.
1: Don't you know?
0: Oh, I hardly know anything about him. He never talked about himself. What he did, where he lived, nothing. No one ever even saw us together.
1: I'll have to call the police.
0: The police?
1: Yes.
0: Wait. Wait, I don't want to be mixed up in a murder.
1: Murder was self-defense.
0: We'll never be able to prove it.
1: Murder.
4: Operator. Operator.
1: Murder.
4: Operator.
1: I hadn't considered it. Murder.
0: Oh, think of something to do. Think of something, please.
1: He tried to kill me, so I've no feeling about him at all.
0: What can we do?
1: If nobody knows anything about him, or him and you, how could we be connected with this? They found his body miles away from here.
0: But how?
1: I'll go get my car. We'll dump it in the back seat and I'll throw him out somewhere in the country. Yes. Yes. You search him when I'm gone. Get rid of anything that might identify him.
0: All right.
1: Clean the place up thoroughly. Get rid of these glasses and bottles. There must be one sign that you had a visitor tonight, him or anyone.
0: I understand.
1: And boil those scissors until every stain is gone.
0: Yes, yes, I will.
1: Good. Don't lose your nerve now.
0: I'll try not to.
1: All right. I'll go get my car now.

I got my car and came back. Loaded the body into the back seat. I drove north for over an hour in the drenching rain, thinking over and over. I've killed a man. I've killed a man. Far out in the country, I pulled the car off the road and doused the lights. Staggering, I carried the heavy body into the underbrush and dumped it over a barbed wire fence, cutting my wrist painfully on one of the barbs. Then, out of there, escape! I had to get out of there before I went to pieces. Before I screamed murder to the whole world. Before I gibbered, murder! I confess! Escape! Escape! Right, get away!

0: the check, gentlemen.
1: I'll sign it,
2: Carl. No, Lola, let me. It's my turn tonight. Now, where the deuce is my silver pencil?
1: Here, Collins, I'll sign it.
2: Hope I didn't lose that silver pencil somewhere.
1: There you are, Collins. Thank you.
0: Well, thank you, Mr. Lawrence. Thank you, sir.
1: Now then, I'll have to leave you, Professor. That Claude Mazard case, you know.
2: What? Claude Mazard?
1: No, he disappeared yesterday. One of the biggest figures in public utilities in Washington. Left Washington yesterday for New York. Hasn't been seen since.
2: Well, just because a man doesn't report for a day, you can't assume he's been murdered.
1: Well, I didn't say he was murdered.
2: Didn't you?
1: No. Although he was.
2: They found him?
1: In the woods off the Bronx River Parkway extension.
2: Oh, yeah? Any clues?
1: He had a secret girlfriend in New York.
2: Oh, they found her?
1: No, but they will. Also, we have the tire marks of the killer's car that were left in the roadside mud. We have his footprints from which we can estimate his height, weight, and general build.
2: Can you really do those things?
1: Easily.
2: And how would you say the killer looked, Nalo?
1: Why, very much your size and build, Professor.
2: I'm alarmed.
1: The murderer also left a trace of his own blood where he scratched himself on a wire fence out there.
2: A mere trace of blood on a barbed wire fence couldn't be very useful, could it?
1: Oh, yes. Yes, very. Did I say a barbed wire fence?
2: I assumed it was a barbed wire fence. Well, naturally.
1: It was barbed wire, of course. Why are you holding your wrist, Professor?
2: Lala, I'd hope to spare you a shock, but... Well, look at this scratch on my wrist. Does that suggest anything to you?
1: It's no use, Wanley. You can't snatch the headline glory away from me by insisting you're the guilty man. No, that's old stuff.
2: Just trying to be helpful.
1: No. We know about what happened.
2: Do you?
1: Mazard probably visited his girlfriend. Found another man there. They fought. Mazard was stabbed, probably with a pair of scissors. The killer dumped him in the woods. So... Now, if we could only locate Mazard's bodyguard.
2: Bodyguard?
1: Mazard's associates hired a bodyguard just to see that Mazard's insane temper didn't get him into trouble. He had a devastating temper.
2: What's happened to the bodyguard?
1: Disappeared. Had a criminal record, it turns out. Hey, look, you're pretty interested in this case, aren't you?
2: Why do you ask?
1: Well, I'm going up to the country tomorrow to look over the place where the body was found. Come along, why don't you?
2: No, I think I'll stay in town and look up Mazard's missing bodyguard. I wouldn't want him to talk too much.
1: Well, no, careful there, Professor. You know the old saw, many a truth is spoken in jest.
2: Yes. Isn't it, though?

0: Yes, I'm coming.
1: Good morning, sweetheart.
0: Who are you?
1: We had a mutual friend, Claude Mazard.
0: I don't know you or your friend, Mr. Mazard, so get out.
1: Look, I was Claude Mazard's bodyguard for months. I followed him here many times.
0: I know nothing whatever about Mr. Mazard's death, if that's what you're here about.
1: Well, then you won't mind if I look around a bit. Would you? Or would you rather have the cops come around?

0: Everything neat as a pin. Not a finger mark anyplace. Not even where you'd naturally expect to find it.
1: Keep out of that desk.
0: Well, what have we here? A silver pencil.
1: It isn't Claude Mathers.
0: No. Belongs to someone with the initials R.W. Robert, maybe?
1: I don't know. I found it in the street.
0: Rex, Ronald, Richard. Never mind. It'll have nice fingerprints, I'm sure.
1: Listen, what do you want here anyhow?
0: There's a $10,000 reward for any information leading to the arrest of the guilty person. I've got that kind of information. But I'll forget it for $5,000.
1: Are you crazy?
0: From you and the guy, I mean.
1: There isn't any guy.
0: Well, there's still $5,000 in it.
1: Suppose I tell you to go and whistle for it.
0: Want to take a chance on that? You see, honey, you did it. You killed him.
1: I didn't kill him.
0: Think it over. Take tonight and tomorrow. See the guy. Explain it to him. I'll be back tomorrow night at 8:30. Sharp.
1: Get out.
0: Better have $5,000, sister. In cash.
2: Burgers Club.
1: Burgers Club, let me speak to Professor Richard Wanley at once, please. It's important. Very important.

0: Hollywood Star Time continues with Joan Bennett and Herbert Marshall in The Woman in the Window. Joan Bennett appears by arrangement with Diana Productions, producers of The Secret Beyond the Locked Door. Now, Act Two of The Woman in the Window.
1: Blackmail. Murder. And blackmail in the wake of murder. Mazza's bodyguard could turn up to blackmail the woman in the window and me. I didn't go direct to her apartment after her telephone call to me at the club. I stopped first at a drugstore to have a certain prescription filled first. Then, armed with a little box of powders, I knew what to do about blackmailers.
2: But, Professor, he wants $5,000.
1: Now, see here. Paying that man $5,000 isn't going to get rid of him. You know that.
2: But what else can we do?
1: I'll try to raise part of the money anyhow. But there are three ways to deal with a blackmailer. You can pay and pay and pay. Or you can go to the police. Or you can kill him.
2: Murder? Again?
1: It's the only way. I stopped at the drugstore on my way up here. I got these powders.
2: But they'll trace you through a purchase of poison.
1: It isn't poison, technically. It's a doctor's prescription. I have refilled regularly. It's a powerful gland concentrate. Normal doses improve metabolism. An overdose hits the heart like a sledgehammer.
2: I see.
1: When he comes back tomorrow night, play up to him. Play along. Then offer him a drink. With three of these powders dissolved in it...
2: I understand.
1: It works about 25 minutes. So get him out of your apartment right after he drinks the stuff. You understand?
2: I understand.
1: No slips?
2: I'll do my best.
1: Hold on to your nerve and we'll be all right.
2: All right. All right. All right.

0: Good evening, sweetheart.
1: Come in.
0: 8:30 sharp, like I said.
1: Yes.
0: Hey, you're looking pretty sharp in that gold dressing gown.
1: Oh, thanks. Thanks very much.
0: Is all that for me?
1: Oh, I'm glad if you like it.

0: Yes.
1: Hey, you're looking pretty sharp in that gold dressing gown.
0: Oh, thanks. Thanks very much.
1: Is all that for me?
0: Oh, I'm glad if you like it. Of course.
1: Yeah, message certainly could tickle. Now, what about the $5,000?
0: $5,000 is a lot of money.
1: Murder's a lot of homicide.
0: Oh, I couldn't raise all the money on such short notice.
1: How much you got?
0: $2,900.
1: Well, let's have the $2,900, sister, and hurry it up.
0: Oh, I have it here in my handbag. Large bills. Not too large.
1: Hey, smart girl. I like you.
0: Here's the cash.
1: Thanks. You're pretty cute, you know.
0: Is the $2,900 all right?
1: It'll have to be for now.
0: I think I need a drink after this.
1: What about me?
0: Oh, I'm sorry. I'm having bourbon and soda.
1: So am I, darling. Make it two.
0: I'll make them now.
1: Tell me, honey, where's the boyfriend all this time?
0: I told you, there is no boyfriend.
1: Huh? Can't hear you with your back turned toward me.
0: I said there is no boyfriend.
1: That's what I thought you said. Listen, what kind of a guy is he, anyway, letting you cover up for him and then do the dirty work?
0: Oh, what's the use of trying to tell you anything? There's your bourbon and soda.
1: Yeah, forget that a minute. How'd you like to get out of this mess?
0: What do you mean?
1: I like you. Why not chuck this whole game and go away someplace with me, huh?
0: Go away with you?
1: Think about it a minute.
0: I am thinking about it. When would we leave?
1: Sooner the better.
0: Tomorrow morning.
1: That's your deal.
0: Well, shall we drink to that?
1: I don't know.
0: But don't you want your drink?
1: No, I don't think so. Tell you what, you drink it, huh?
0: I've got my own drink.
1: Well, you take my drink, now take yours. Yeah, that's it. Well, go on, drink it. Drink it, I say.
0: I can't.
2: What do you take me for, a stupid kid?
0: I don't know what you mean.
2: You don't know what I mean. That drink was dope, poison.
0: No.
2: You're lying. Tried to give you a break. I tried to get you out of a jam and you double-crossed me. Well, I ought to break your beautiful neck. All right. Now, because you're such a smart little double-crosser, I'm going to give you another job. I want the rest of this $5,000 and another $5,000 by tomorrow night. How do you like that?
0: It's no use. I can't get it.
1: Well, try anyway. I'll be back tomorrow night to see what luck you had. It better be good.
0: What'll I do? What am I going to do?

0: Professor Wanley.
1: Yes, yes, what happened?
0: He's gone.
1: Gone how?
0: It didn't work. He caught on. He took the money and wants the balance and 5,000 more.
1: I see.
0: Professor, are you there?
1: I'm here. It's impossible. I can't raise another dollar.
0: Oh, I'm sorry.
1: You'll do the very best you could. We're just not very skilled for this sort of thing.
0: But what can we do now?
1: I don't know. I'm afraid I'm just too tired to think about it anymore. Too tired, that's all.

So this is it. This is what my friend Lalo meant by the immensely complicated dangers awaiting us. Dangers that start from nothing. An impulse, a casual flirtation. A drink too many. I go to the medicine cabinet. I take out the box containing the rest of the powerful powders. I empty one, two, three, four into a glass. I sit down. I drink the almost tasteless solution. I lie back and close my eyes.

0: Wanley. Professor Wanley.
1: Oh, sir, what?
0: Professor Wanley. It's 10:30, sir.
1: What?
0: 10:30, Professor. You told me to remind you to go home at 10:30.
1: Oh, yes. Yes, Collins. Thank you. You saved my worthless life.
2: I beg your pardon, sir.
1: I was having a dreadful dream.
2: Well, are you all right, sir?
1: Oh, yes, Collins. I'm perfectly all right. Good night.
2: Well, good night, sir. Pleasant dream.
1: I left the club shakily, yet vastly relieved. It had been all a horrible nightmare. And yet, I stopped again in front of the window containing the haunting painting of the woman in the window, the inspiration of my terrifyingly realistic dream. And then...
3: Pardon me, please.
1: Huh?
3: Will you give me a light, please?
1: That's you again.
3: Well, that's my picture, if that's what you mean. May I have a light, please?
1: No.
3: What?
1: No. We're not going through all that again.
3: Are you out of your mind? Going through all what again?
1: Never mind. This is where I came in. Good night, madam.

Thank you, Joan Bennett and Herbert Marshall, for your exciting performances in The Woman in the Window. Hollywood Star Time with Herbert Marshall as your host is produced under the direction of Robert L. Redd and is written by Milton Geiger, with a musical score composed by David Bataulf and conducted by Lionel Newman. And thanks to our excellent cast of supporting players, Bill Conrad, Hans Conried, David Ellis, and Jimmy Eagles. The Woman in the Window was presented through the courtesy of Universal International Productions, now releasing Skirball Manning's picture, The Magnificent Doll, starring Ginger Rogers, David Niven, and Burgess Meredith.

0: Now here again is your Hollywood Star Time host, Herbert Marshall.
1: Thank you, Wendell Niles. And my deep appreciation to tonight's star, Joan Bennett, for making life so delightfully miserable for me in The Woman in the Window. Next week's Frigidaire offering is a matter for the sheriff rather than the district attorney. For next week, our play is that stirring, prize-winning classic of the West, Walter Wanger's Stagecoach. And our stars, John Hodiak and Virginia Bruce.
0: Yes, remember, next week at the same time when Frigidaire presents Stagecoach, starring John Hodiak and Virginia Bruce, and your regular Frigidaire host,
1: as ever, Herbert Marshall. 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
6: Once upon a time there was an engineer.
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10: Thank you. You know, you hear a lot of talk nowadays about equal rights for women, but I don't think it's going to come to much. Why, no woman would be satisfied with just going back to equal rights.
11: Rogers of the Gazette, offering you again tonight, transcribed, another heartwarming story of a country newspaper and its friendly editor, and starring Will Rogers, Jr.

0: A weekly newspaper in a small town like Elyria is a lot different from the daily tabloids published in the cities. For one thing, the so-called big news isn't very important. When people pick up their own hometown paper, they want to read about the little things, the human side. If Jed Perkins finally decides to tear down that old barn of his at the corner of 3rd and Elm and build himself a new house, the town wants to know about it. They want to know who'll do the tearing down, who'll build the house, who'll paint it, when the job will start, when it'll be finished, and just what does Mrs. Perkins think about the whole thing. And that's the kind of news Will prints. But of course, it's not all work around the office of the Gazette. Will's cronies drop by, Maggie's friends stop in, and in fact, you can never be sure just what you'll run into.
1: I think it ought to be just a little bit short in front, Maggie.
2: You do? I don't know. Maybe you're right, Sarah. I can't really see it.
1: Stand still now. Let me look.
2: You think so?
1: Mm-hmm. Just a smidgen. I can take it up at the waist. Won't be a bit of trouble.
2: Well, if you...
1: Now, stand up straight now so I can pin it.
2: I hope this chair holds up.
1: Sure, not very solid.
2: It's Will's favorite. If anything happens to Ed, he'll run me through the press with next week's edition.
3: And with a headline on your forehead that reads, Gazette Assistant Disappears.
2: Will.
3: Morning, Maggie.
2: I didn't hear you come in.
3: I snuck in. Morning, Miss Horton.
1: Mr. Rogers.
2: Do you like my new dress, Will?
3: Well, let's see now.
1: It has to be taken up yet.
3: Why, Maggie, if it was any prettier, why, I'd...
2: You'd what?
3: Well, I might do something desperate.
2: Sarah, it should have been prettier.
1: We'll remember that on the next one. All right, Maggie, you can get down off the chair. I'll pin.
2: Will, I'll change out of this and let the place start looking like a business office. I'll be right back.
3: You swing a mighty fancy needle, Miss Horton. Business good?
1: Well, good enough, Mr. Rogers. I've got nearly 24 customers now.
3: Must keep you jumping.
1: Well, it does, but I make a fairly good living at it. When Jim first passed away, I didn't know what I was going to do.
3: Well,
4: good morning,
3: sir.
1: Oh, I'll just go on out back and help Maggie.
3: Morning. Can I help you?
4: Well, I certainly hope so. I'm a surveyor down from State City, C.L. Baker. I've got to check a county land map. None of the courthouse offices seem to be open yet.
3: No, the only time of year the boys get down before 10 o'clock in the morning is the month right ahead of election. I had a land map here somewhere. Oh, here you are.
4: Oh, good. I thought a newspaper office would have one. Well, let's see now.
3: Down here to do some surveying, Mr. Baker?
4: Yes, I guess you'd call it that.
3: Uh-huh.
4: 244.71. I'm supposed to start at Township Lateral 12 and run a center line down Benton Road west as far as Section 19-1, Parcel 3.
3: Oh, that's so.
4: Yeah. Parcel 3, 160 acres, fronts on Benton, starting 621.62 feet past the mile corner. Then I'm supposed to run a line across the middle of Parcel 3, tie up to the state highway on the other side.
3: I see.
4: Well, that's what I needed. Thanks a lot, Mr. Rogers. You're the editor?
3: Editor, publisher, business, circulation manager, head reporter. Right now, I'm mostly a reporter.
4: Meaning you'd like to know what this job is for, huh?
3: Well, if you were to start telling me, I wouldn't stop you.
4: I wish I could, Mr. Rogers, but part of the deal is that I'm not to answer any questions. Why I'm running the line, who hired me to do it, nothing. I know it sounds crazy, but that's the way it is. Well, thanks again, Mr. Rogers. Sorry, I can't give you an item for the paper.
3: Oh, you already have, Mr. Baker. A box on page one. This town loves a mystery.
4: All right. You win. So long.
3: Parcel 3, section 19-1. Well, what the dickens is this all about?

0: Oh, my confounded heart. Oh, it's pounding like a thresher. Yeah, I have to get more exercise. Oh, my, I have to cut down on cigars. I just have... Oh, here it is.
1: Oh, afternoon, Ezra.
0: Will, I got to see a piece in the paper. It's a back issue. 2 weeks ago, as I recollect, threw my copy away. Oh, my, got one, Will?
1: Sure, I got one. Now, relax, Ezra.
0: Yes.
1: The item came out 2 weeks ago. There can't be this much rush about it.
0: Oh, you just don't know.
1: Well, here you are. Now, which item was it?
0: Never
1: that
0: mind.
1: You were looking...
0: I'll find it. Now, I remember it. Yeah, sure. I thought so. Mm-hmm.
1: How are things down on the farm, Ezra?
0: Huh?
1: I said, how are things down on Benton Road, west of Lateral 12? Don't you live somewhere around there?
0: Then you know about it. What have you heard, Will?
1: Heard about what?
0: About the, well, about nothing, I guess. No. Well, much obliged to you.
1: Find what you were looking for?
0: No. I must have been mistaken, but just a thanks anyway, Will. Sorry, Miss Button.
2: How are you, Mr. Wells?
0: Fine. Goodbye.
2: Well, who's chasing him, Will?
1: Beats me, Maggie. Seems like we're acting like an information bureau today. Only nobody will give us any information.
2: Well, one thing you can be sure of. When Ezra Welch starts hopping around like a flea on a griddle, somebody's about to get swindled.
1: Say, I wonder if this is the item he was looking at.
2: Hmm?
1: State Highway Cutoff at Elyria, approved by State Highway Board.
2: Well, what's that got to do with Ezra?
1: Say, Maggie, did you ever find out who owns that 160 acres of Parcel 3?
2: Yep. The deed's recorded in the name of Dan Partridge.
1: Old man Partridge, the town's other skinflint.
2: And Mr. Partridge got the land from Sarah Horton a couple of years ago. She couldn't meet the mortgage payments after her husband died, and he foreclosed on it.
1: Ezra Welch and Dan Partridge. You know, Maggie, if those two old billy goats are about to run together head on, it might be worth a column or two.
2: Sure, with pictures.
1: Think I'll drive out and talk to that surveyor again.
2: Oh, but you've got an appointment, Will, that businessman from Chicago, the Great Northern Products Company or whatever it is.
1: Oh, yeah. Well, he won't get here before the 4 o'clock train unless he gets off and walks. I got to find out what this is all about, Maggie.
2: Sure.
1: Hasn't been any news this interesting since Reverend Bleak found those poker chips in the collection plate. See you later.
3: All right, Chad, that's good. Right there, put in a stake. Now, what was it you were asking, Mr. Rogers?
1: Not asking, just commenting, you might say. I said that judging by the kind of line you're laying out, a person might figure a highway was going through here. Cut off, maybe, to Benton Road.
3: Well, they might, if they didn't know much about highways.
1: Yeah, I figure somebody's counting on that, all right.
3: Meaning what?
1: Nope, sorry, Mr. Baker. Can't answer any questions.
3: All right. Stalemate, Mr. Rogers. Neither one of us can answer questions.
1: No, but a man might speculate some. For instance, now, if this isn't a center line for a highway, just what the dickens could it be?
3: Ooh, power line, maybe?
1: From where to where?
3: No question.
1: Rhetorical. No answer expected.
3: Well, in that case... About an inch to your left, Chad. Yeah, that's it. Now drive it in. Well, maybe it's a water main.
1: Yep. Need one bad. There are at least 3 farms along this mile and a half. Never know when their wells will go dry.
3: Line for a gas main, maybe?
1: No. I figure it's more like a fishing line.
3: Hmm?
1: And it's got about 160 acres of bait on it. A brand of bait called Parcel 3.
3: Would you know of any particular fish that might like that kind of bait?
1: Yeah, one. Local variety of the spotted curmudgeon, sometimes known as the common skinflint. A fellow named Ezra Welch.
3: I see.
1: Mr. Baker... If you're in on this swindle, there's no use talking any further with you. But if you're not, I'd like to ask you 2 or 3 questions.
3: All right. Fire away.
1: Can you see any legitimate purpose at all in this survey?
3: Well, frankly, no. Nobody in his right mind had ever put a highway across here. Too many other places that are better. And it doesn't look like much is farmland.
1: No, I doubt if it's worth $40 an acre.
3: Look, Mr. Rogers, when I was hired for this job, I was told it was some sort of a practical joke. Now, if it's more than that, I don't want to be party to it.
1: Just one more question, Mr. Baker. Was the man who hired you for this job named Dan Partridge?
3: How'd you know, Mr. Rogers?
1: He owns this parcel of land. You know, I think I'd better get back into town.
3: Why?
1: There's a wolf in there who's fixing to hook himself a shark. If I can't stop it, at least I can report it.

0: Afternoon, Will.
1: Afternoon, Helen.
2: Howdy, Will.
1: Hello, Jim.
3: Can I help you, Mr. Rogers?
1: Why, yes. I wanted to see the real estate manager, Ed Dresser. Is he in?
3: Well, he's in, but he's busy right now. Well, if you'll just wait a few minutes, Mr.
1: Rogers. No, I'll barge right on in. He won't mind.
4: Yes?
1: Hi, Ed. I hope I'm not... Well, well.
4: You know Mr. Partridge, don't you, Will?
1: Oh, yes. I know him well.
5: Pleasant surprise, Mr. Rogers. Yes, sir. Just the man I want to see.
1: Oh?
5: A little item in your paper. Saw possibilities in it. Made plans, put them into action. Yes, sir. Sold a useless piece of land of mine a few minutes ago. $7,500. $3,000-$4,000 clear profit. Yes, sir. Fine day's business.
1: Say, Ed, did Ezra Welch buy that 160 acres of Mr. Partridge's?
4: Yes, Will.
5: Ezra thought he was putting one over on me. Yes, sir. Thought he could gyp old Dan Partridge.
1: Instead, you gypped him.
5: Perfectly legal, Mr. Rogers. Hired a surveyor, that's all. Told him to keep his mouth shut. Figured Ezra'd seen the same item I had about that highway cutoff. He had. Figured he'd see the surveyor. He did. Figured he'd jump to conclusions. He did. Yes, sir. Perfectly legal.
1: Yes, sir. Crooked, maybe, but perfectly legal.
4: Say, what's this all about, Will?
1: Well, Ed, it's a case of two card sharpers playing each other with a marked deck, counterfeit money, aces up their sleeve, and six shooters under the table. One's just about as bad as the other, only Dan Partridge here happened to come out the winner.
5: Perfectly legal, Mr. Rogers.
1: Well, there's still too many legal ways to be dishonest, as far as I'm concerned.
5: Mr. Rogers, I don't see it's any of your business.
1: Now, what's the minute, Mr. Partridge? Since this whole thing hinged on that item in my newspaper, it sort of makes me an accessory before the fact. Now, I run a newspaper, and I think our readers might be interested in what you two gentlemen have done. Of course, it might trouble you some, Mr. Partridge. As a matter of fact, it might trouble you a whole doggone lot.

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Leave your dial where it is. They'll be here again tomorrow on CBS Radio. And now we continue with the second act of tonight's show.

0: I've got it, Maggie.
1: Uh-huh. Just a second.
0: Got a headline here that ought to fit.
1: There it is, Will. Shall we brace ourselves for a libel suit?
0: Why, there's nothing here but the facts. Of course, if somebody wants to draw certain conclusions of their own, well, that's what I meant for them to do.
1: What's the headline, Will?
0: The perfectly legal deal of the week.
1: Good. Oh, let's see. That's 3, 6, 9.
0: Now, no use counting them, Maggie. That headline will fit.
1: Okay. Two lines over two columns?
0: Yeah. And tell Ben to use some of that special type, if he's got enough, that old English Gothic. Tell him to use Sanskrit, if it'll make it stand out any bigger.
1: I imagine it'll stand out too much for old man Partridge.
0: Well, Maggie, I think you're wrong. You know, I was sitting here thinking while you were typing it up. He'll love it. He's got the best of Ezra Welch for once, and he'll want everybody to know about it.
1: Well, it's too bad the one person who deserves it couldn't make a profit off that land.
0: You mean Sarah Horton?
1: Will, she begged Dan Partridge to give her an extension on the mortgage after her husband died. He wouldn't even listen to her.
0: Well, she didn't lose much. She never would have found a buyer for it.
1: Oh, I suppose.
2: Will, I want to thank you. Mighty fine newspaper you run. Yes, there's a little item in it going to make me a nice piece of money next month or so. If you hadn't printed that item...
0: Now, Ezra, take a good hold on your hat. Clamp your jaw, lean against that table, and breathe deep.
2: Yes, okay. What are you talking about, Will?
0: A state highway cutoff is not going through Section 19-1, Parcel 3.
2: But I saw the item. I saw the fellow surveying.
0: And you snuck straight into town and had the bank buy the land for you, exactly what Dan Partridge intended for you to
2: Dan
0: do.
2: Dan Partridge... Oh, you mean he, you mean I've, you mean it?
1: Would you like a glass of water, Mr. Welch?
2: No, that crook. That low-down cheating crook.
0: Yeah, he's certainly the wrong kind of person for an honest man like you to be dealing with, Ezra.
2: You sure about this, Will?
0: Called the State Highway Board about an hour ago. You can read all about it in the next Gazette.
2: That blackguard. That conniver. I gotta get out of here, Will. Yes, I gotta get out of here, and I gotta think. There must be some way. When's that paper come out, Will?
0: Tomorrow morning.
2: Oh, so most people won't know about the cutoff until then, huh? Still, it's hard to find anybody fool enough to...
1: Good night, Mr. Welch.
2: That swindler!
0: Maggie, you know what always makes a dog the maddest?
1: What?
0: To take away the bone he just stole from another dog.
1: Well, it seems to me Dan Partridge has the bone. $7,500 one.
0: Yeah, a big bone.
1: Too bad he can't lose it in the river trying to get a bigger one.
0: Huh?
1: Well, you know, that dog in Aesop's fables. We saw his reflection in the water and dropped the bone he had trying to get the bone the dog in the water had.
0: Oh, yeah. Yeah. Maggie, do you object to sharp practices, provided they're in the interests of justice?
1: Who's justice, Will?
0: Mine.
1: Then sharpen them up.
0: All right. Where does Sarah Horton live?
1: Oh, she boards with Grandma Avery, but it's kind of late.
0: Dark nights for dark deeds, Maggie.
1: What are you going to do, Will?
0: Check the theory that most swindlers are suckers for their own game.
1: Is it legal?
0: Perfectly legal.
3: Yes, I do have that much in my savings account, Mr. Rogers. In fact, I have $1,421.10.
0: Good.
3: But I'm in no position to risk $1,000.
0: Now, Mrs. Horton, if I'm right, you'll have a buyer begging you for that land within 24 hours.
3: But I just don't understand.
0: Now, you just leave that to me. I think it's time that a certain person in this town gave a little instead of always taking from everybody. You're not the only one he's foreclosed mortgages on, you know.
3: Yes, but...
0: Now, it'll only be plain justice. It'll be poetic justice. You own that land before he took it away from you.
3: No, I know, Mr. Rogers,
0: and to cinch
3: still...
0: the thing, if you should lose $1,000, I'll manage to pay it back to you myself.
3: Well, all right. What is it I'm supposed to do?
0: All right. Now, you go to the bank when it first opens in the morning. Draw $1,000 out of your savings account and take it to Ed Dresser in the real estate department.
3: Ed Dresser.
0: Yeah. Mm-hmm. And then tell him you're offering the $1,000 for a 90-day transferable option to buy the land. Total price, $5,000. Get it?
3: Yes.
0: All right. Then tell him you want to close the deal right away, before noon if possible. and don't tell him why you want to buy.
3: And then as soon as I have the option, I'm to call your office and tell you. Is that right?
0: That's right. And by noon, if you can. I got an appointment with a man from Chicago at 1 o'clock, and if I can get him convinced, why, we're on our way.
4: I entirely agree with you, Mr. Rogers. This tract of land might make a fair factory site for the distant future.
0: I thought you'd agree.
4: But as I told you yesterday, my firm is definitely not interested in building a processing plant in this area. Not now, not in the foreseeable future. So let's be frank. Why did we drive out here?
0: Well, mostly, I guess, so you could see for yourself that this parcel of land's just about worthless.
4: It's that, all right.
0: And so that you'd know for sure that anybody wanting to buy it must have some reason that wasn't on the surface.
4: I'm afraid I don't understand.
0: And then I wanted to ask a favor of you.
4: Well, something I can do.
0: You can. I'd like for you to stop over for about 10 minutes this afternoon on your way through State City and call on a surveyor named Baker.
4: Well...
0: Yeah, and introduce yourself and your firm, Great Northern Products Company and all. Tell him one thing and then ask him 3 questions. That's all.
4: What thing? And what questions?
0: Well, tell him you heard that he ran a survey on this property yesterday. And then ask him about the grade level in regard to a railroad siding. Ask him if the subsoil is suitable for a factory site. And ask him if he thinks the property could be bought for
4: $30,000. $30,000? For this?
0: Now, you're not offering. You're just asking.
4: Well, I presume you're going to tell me why I should be doing all this, Mr. Rogers. But first, let me ask you one question. Is it legal?
0: Perfectly legal.
1: Well, it's almost 9 o'clock and nothing's happened yet. Maybe tonight's too soon.
0: Maybe. But with a chance to cheat somebody out of that much money, I can't see him letting it ride overnight.
1: Well, no, but we're not sure. He even...
0: I'll get it. Elyria Gazette.
5: Mr. Rogers?
0: Yeah?
5: Baker in State City.
0: Oh. How's the weather up there?
5: Well, it was a little windy earlier, but... Look, Mr. Rogers, in view of what you told me yesterday about that job I did down there, I thought you ought to know what happened a few hours ago.
0: Such as having a visitor drop in, introducing himself and asking some questions about a piece of land?
5: Well, you know about it, then.
0: Just guessing, Mr. Baker. Does old man Partridge know about it?
5: Yes, I... phoned him right afterward. I thought...
0: Then don't worry about a thing. It'll all work out. Read about it in the Gazette tomorrow morning. If there is a Gazette tomorrow morning.
1: Well, it's all made up, except for the space you're holding for this story. But the way things look, it may be a week before we... Oh,
6: thank heaven you're still here.
1: What happened, Sarah?
6: Well, Mr. Partridge phoned. He offered to take that option off my hands for $500.
0: Huh, mighty generous.
6: He said he knew I'd bought it because I thought the highway cutoff was going through the land. Only it wasn't, and I was throwing $1,000 away.
0: And he was willing to absorb half the loss. A true friend in need.
6: And I told him I wouldn't do anything without your advice. So he's on his way here. I don't think he likes the idea much, though.
0: No, I don't suppose. He's afraid he may have to go even as high as $1,000. For a piece of property he thinks he can get $30,000 for.
6: $30,000? Well, Mr. Rogers,
0: now, you
6: I
0: just
6: don't
0: wait
6: know,
0: and
6: but...
0: see, Mrs. Horton. Just leave it to me, and we're going...
7: Ah, you're already here, Mrs. Horton.
0: Come in, Mr. Partridge.
7: Evening, Mr. Rogers. Miss Button.
1: Hello.
7: Presume the little lady told you about the offer I made her? Yes, sir. She's got herself in a spot. Willing to help her out of it. More than willing. Glad to.
0: $500 doesn't sound very glad to me.
7: Been thinking that over. Don't want to quibble. Raising to $750. Yes, sir. Got a certified check right here, little lady.
6: Well,
0: I guess you don't get the point, Mr. Partridge. Mrs. Horton optioned that piece of land as an investment. She doesn't want to sell it present. Not at any price.
7: She's got to sell it.
0: What?
7: I mean, she's got the wrong idea. Land's practically worthless. Yes, sir. Price will never go up. She's bound to lose.
0: Well, then what do you want with a worthless piece of land, Mr. Partridge?
7: Matter of sympathy. Helping the little lady out. A woman alone. Feel sorry for her. Don't want her to suffer over this.
0: I see. And did you feel the same way 5 years ago when you took the land away from her on a foreclosure?
7: Matter of business, Mr. Rogers. Hated to do it.
0: And tonight it's a matter of philanthropy, generosity. Is that it?
7: Precisely. Mm-hmm. To prove it, give you $2,000, Mrs. Horton. That's $1,000 profit. Yes, sir. Got a certified check right here.
0: How many of those checks do you have?
7: $2,000, Mr. Rogers. Final offer.
0: Well, good night.
7: What's that?
0: You said it was your final offer. Good night.
7: Now, wait, Mr. Rogers. Got to be reasonable. Got to talk this over. Work out a compromise. Absolutely, positively, and without question, my final offer. I'm a fool to do this. Become a matter of principle. Yes, sir, my motives have been doubted. My generosity. I'm only trying to help the little lady.
0: $15,000. I don't know, Mrs. Horton, but that's not a bad return in 24 hours on a $1,000 investment. I guess you better take it.
3: Whatever you say, Mr. Rogers.
7: Good. Just sign this bill of transfer, bottom line. Mr. Rogers, Miss Button, witnesses. Yes, sir. $15,000. Got a certified check right to... Oh, that one's for $20,000.
0: We quit too soon.
7: She's already signed. The witnesses now. And here's your check, Mrs. Horton.
3: Thank you.
7: Pleasure. Real pleasure. Just let me blot that ink now. There. Well, that does it. I won't take any more of your time.
0: Mr. Partridge, you're probably the most generous and big-hearted man in Elyria.
7: Well, now...
0: And I think the people should know about this. In fact, I'm going to print an article about it in tomorrow's paper.
7: That's nice of you. That's very nice. Yes, yes, yes.
0: You look for it, Mr. Partridge. I think you'll find it sort of interesting.
7: I will. I most certainly will. Good night.
3: $15,000. Well, I just can't believe it, Mr. Rogers. And, too, it doesn't seem quite honest somehow.
0: Well, you heard him keep saying he knew the land was worthless and he was only being generous.
3: I know, but...
0: Of course, he may not know just how generous yet, but that's beside the point. And if he thought... Maggie, what are you doing?
1: Trying to figure out who lost what. Now, if Ezra bought the land from Dan for $7,500 and got $1,000 from Sarah for an option to buy it for $5,000...
0: Maggie.
1: Yes, Will?
0: This is going to take a while. Let's get the paper out day after tomorrow.

0: You have just heard Rogers of the Gazette, starring Mr. Will Rogers, Jr., with Georgia Ellis as Maggie Button. Tonight's story was written by Les Crutchfield and produced and transcribed by Norman McDonald. Featured in the cast were Howard McNear, Joseph Kearns, Vic Perrin, and Helen Cleve, with John Stevenson, James Griffith, and Eleanor Tannen. The special music was composed by Renee Garagank and conducted by Wilbur Hatch.
1: You know, some marmalades get some of their tang from added flavoring. While Robertson's Golden Shred gets all of its tang from Seville oranges. What would you rather have for breakfast?
2: Duel. Duel for floors. Duel cleans and polishes in one go, because it's a floor cleaner and a polish all in one. Duel, 2 and 6.
3: Inside every Cape Plum, there's a nice clean stone asking to be let out. There's a very sweet sound to Cape Plums when you have them for afters.
4: Will you have a polo, dear Liza, dear Liza? Will you have a polo, dear Liza, polo?
5: How very kind of you, dear Henry. I most certainly will. I'll have 3 or 4 or maybe more.
4: But you take the old tube.
5: Because they happen to be my tube of polo, dear Henry. Have one. Mm.
6: Yes, it's for you. It's your dinner. It's called Cupboard Love. Cupboard Love's different. Comes in a packet, not a tin. See this foil pouch? Keeps it moist and squeezy. That's right. It's a new kind of cat food. Moist. It's good for you. Like it?
7: New Cupboard Love. What the well-cared-for cat has for dinner.

0: inside every Cape plum, there's a nice clean stone asking to be let out. 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

0: 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Wells' dramatic story, The Country of the Blind.
1: ...300 miles from the snows of Chimborazo lies a mysterious mountain valley, the country of the blind. Long years ago, the valley lay open to the outside world, and many people crossed the mountains to settle there beside its rich meadows and sparkling streams. Then came the great eruption of Mindabamba, when it was night for 17 days. The water in the rivers boiled. The mountain crest slipped and came down like thunder, and the valley was cut off from the outside world. And in the valley it neither rained nor snowed, yet the land was good and yielded the finest fruits. The settlers were content in their isolation until a curse came, which caused all the succeeding generations to be born blind, and there was no cure for the disease. As the years passed, the people of the valley forgot the traditions and contour of the greater world where men could see. 2 centuries after the great volcanic outbreak, a man from the outer world came into the country of the blind. He was Nune, the mountaineer, who fell from a frightful precipice and was swept down a steep slope of snow in an avalanche. The soft snow broke his fall, and he was stunned but unhurt. And when he looked about him, he saw that he was standing on a cliff above a valley which was starred with beautiful flowers and crossed with narrow streams and pathways. In the distance, he saw people working in the meadows. He stumbled down the slope, and when he'd reached the floor of the valley, he followed a path through the field to the place where the people were working. He shouted. He waved, but they gave no sign and stood waiting. When he reached them, they ran forward and touched his clothes and hair and whispered to each other, and he knew that they were all stone blind. Suddenly, his mind, and he heard the words of an old proverb, as if it were a refrain.
2: In the country of the blind, the one-eyed man is king. In the country of the blind, the one-eyed man is king.
1: And he looked at the people in pity and smiled in a superior way, as he would smile at a child.
3: Gently, friends. Come now, take your hands away.
4: Speech? He must be a man.
5: But where did he come from?
3: From out of the rocks. How else?
4: I came from the mountains, out of the country beyond, where men can see.
6: Feel the coarseness of his hair, like the coat of a llama. He is unshaven.
4: How could I shave when I've been climbing in the mountains?
6: Climbing in the rocks, you hear?
4: He's more beast than man.
5: We must lead him to the great elder.
4: You needn't take my hand. I can see.
6: See?
4: Yes, see, confound you. Take your hands off.
5: He stumbled against my pail only a moment ago. His senses are still imperfect. He stumbles and talks unmeaning words. Lead him by the hand.
4: Oh, well, have it your way, then.
1: They led him through the village until his guide stopped in front of a large stone building. And as they pushed him inside the doorway, the crowd cut off the light, and he found himself in darkness.
6: You are in the presence of our great elder, Barrio. You must answer his questions.
4: I'm not used to being treated as a prisoner.
7: You are not to consider yourself a prisoner, my son. What is your name?
4: Nunez. I'm a mountaineer by trade. Now I've come out of the greater world into your valley.
7: No, Nunez. You have come into the world. Our fathers have told us men may be made by the forces of nature. You may find this hard to understand, but understanding will come when you have been here longer. When the time comes to undertake your education.
4: I've had a better education than your best teachers could give me in 50 years. Mine is the education nature teaches to those who love her. You know nothing beyond what you feel and hear.
7: Your words are strange and meaningless, Nunes. Understanding comes only through what can be felt and heard.
4: Then listen, if you will. I could teach you to understand things you've never even dreamed of.
7: You may speak of these things.
4: I fell from the greater world into your valley. Only think of the dimensions of your valley and multiply them hundreds of thousands of times. Then you will have some idea of my world.
8: The fellow is mad, Vario. Let us take him away.
7: No, let him continue. We must understand his disease if we're to heal him.
4: Disease? I'm only telling you the simple truth. If you could only see the vastness of the sky, the beauty of the stars, the great height of the mountains, the sweep of the ocean beyond which no man could see, then you might understand the universe. But you're shut away in darkness, and the truth frightens you.
7: You speak of truth, and yet your words are meaningless. What are these words, sky? And what was it, sight?
4: You've never even heard about sight.
7: There's no such word, Nunes.
4: Of course there's no such word in your language, because you can't see.
9: How long must we listen to this nonsense?
7: Be patient, Correa.
4: It's impossible. You don't even begin to understand me.
7: Be calm, my son. You're a new-made being, and the ways of the world are strange to you. You have been created to learn and serve the wisdom we have acquired. You must have courage and do your best to learn.
4: I won't be treated like a child.
7: As you grow in wisdom, you'll be treated accordingly. But now it is late, and the night is far gone.
4: Night? It's broad day. Not even noon.
8: Oh, he doesn't even know the difference between night and day.
7: No scoffing, Pedro. He will learn. The hours are divided into two periods. The warm period we call night, and the cool, which we call day. Thus, we work during the day when it is cool and sleep at night when it is warm. We'll speak more of these things another day, Nunes. Now, you must have something to eat. And then, do you know how to sleep?
4: Yes, we have that much in common. Still, it will be strange to sleep while the sun is shining.
1: And Nunes did not sleep. All the rest of that day, he considered the strange situation he found himself in. And he was still thinking when the sun set. He wandered out of the village in the evening light, and it seemed to him that the glow upon the snowfields and the glaciers was the most beautiful thing he'd ever seen. And while he looked over the valley, he heard a voice calling. And when he had responded,
10: I am Jacob Cerrote. And you have been assigned to my household. You are to help me with my work, Nunes, and I will care for you and be your friend and teacher.
4: And my master?
10: If you choose to call it that. You must obey me, Nunes, until you have proved your ability and knowledge to be a free man.
4: And what if I don't choose to go with you now?
10: You must. It has been agreed. Now come. Must you be led like a child? Can you not hear the path as you walk?
4: Hear? I can see it.
10: There is no such word as see. Cease this folly and follow the sound of my footsteps.
4: My time will come.
10: You will learn. There is much to learn in the world.
4: How true. Has anyone ever told you, in the country of the blind, the one-eyed man is king?
10: What is blind?
1: Three weeks passed, and the fourth found the king of the blind still unrecognized. But knowing that his time would come, he was patient and learned the manners and customs of the country of the blind, so that the people began to like and trust him. And he was not unhappy there, for he had found a friend, the daughter of his master. Medina Sorote was more beautiful and gentle than any woman Nunes had ever seen.
4: Medina, what do your people think of me, now that I've been here for a few weeks?
11: I think they like you, Nunes. My father says you are becoming more like us every day.
4: In one way, Medina, I'm not like your people at all.
11: Because you can see?
4: Yes.
11: I wish you wouldn't say that, Nunes.
4: Why not? It's true. Don't you believe me, either?
11: I don't know. I only know that when you say so, they distrust you.
4: I wish you could see all the wonderful things around us, Medina. The sun is setting, and the shadows of the mountain are falling across the meadow. The sky is blazing with color, and the color makes golden lights in your hair.
11: Nunez, what is it like, this thing you call the sky?
4: It's like nothing you've ever imagined or dreamed of, Medina. It looks like a great blue dome, and it stretches forever about and around us, with no beginning and no end.
11: Oh, no. That's wicked, Nunez. You're a pagan. You deny all that we've learned from our great teachers and philosophers.
4: Tell me what you believe, Medina.
11: You speak of a world beyond the rocks, Nunez. But there is no world beyond the rocks. The end of the world is the fringe of rocks where the llamas graze. And a great cavernous roof rises above the rocks.
4: Roof? There's no roof, only the sky. A great void.
11: Emptiness. You believe in nothing but a great emptiness. It sounds horrible and frightening.
4: Why? What is there to fear?
11: Nothing could shake my faith before you came, Nunez. And now I no longer know what to believe. I want to believe you. But just think. If you teach my people what it means to see, they will learn that it is dreadful to be blind.
4: No, because I can make them see through my eyes. Medina, you and I together, we could make these people strong and great.
11: Nunez, I think we could only make them miserable. Don't you realize that they are strong now? What could you give us, Nunez, with your wonderful stories about sight and the greater world? Nothing. Nothing but discontentment.
4: No, Medina. You don't understand. If you only knew what it is to see, I won't let you continue in blindness. I'll show you somehow. I swear it. I'll show them all.
1: But whenever Nunez spoke of sight or the great world beyond the mountains, the people looked at him strangely. And then one day he called some of the people together, declaring he would prove his superior power, his wonderful gift of sight.
12: Just listen to me for a little while. That's all I ask. We're standing outside the village, and you can hear the sounds of people moving about. But I can see them. If I tell you what they're doing, will you believe that I can see?
13: If you could tell us that, perhaps we might...
12: Pedro, I see your sister Medina sitting on the porch of your house, working at her spinning wheel.
13: Of course. Everyone knows that Medina spins in the evening. Yes. If you can really see things, Nunez, tell us what is happening inside the house. Yes.
12: But that's impossible. I can't see through solid rock. I can only see what's in the open.
14: Then you have only half sight, Nunez. What is so wonderful about that?
13: Your sight is nothing but your imagination. You can't convince us with your simple trickery.
12: No. Wait. No. I know another way to convince you.
13: Well?
12: We are each holding a spade, Pedro. Would you consider it a fair trial if we walk away a few paces and then run forward and try to strike each other with our spades? Is that fair enough?
15: Well, that's fair.
12: Are you afraid, Pedro? Do you agree that I have an advantage?
13: Don't be a fool. I'll accept your challenge. Let us begin walking back. 5 paces.
12: Very well.
13: 1, 2, 3, 4, 5.
16: Think so.
13: Now then, come forward. So I missed.
12: Of course. I ducked under your blow. But I can see you.
13: Well, why don't you strike if you can?
12: I didn't realize. I can't hit a blind man.
17: So this is the way he proves he can see. He is not only a liar, but a coward.
13: That's what we think of you, Nunez. If my father were not a kind and patient man, he would turn you out in the rocks where you belong. And if my sister is such a fool that she thinks...
12: Where are you?
18: What did you do?
14: Pedro, what is it? If you've hurt him, Nunez, I swear you'll pay for it.
12: I didn't think...
16: I was angry and I lost my head.
5: I feel blood on his forehead. It's a bad cut, I can tell. Thanks to you, he may be...
16: Wait! Stop him, someone! You won't get away, Nunez! We'll find you!
1: Nunez was confident that his sight would save him when the blind men pursued. He ran into the fields, hid in the tall grass, and waited to see what would happen. Then suddenly, as he looked about him, he saw men approaching along different paths in every direction. He was amazed at the swiftness and sureness of their approach, and he felt terrified like a cornered beast, and he cried out...
16: Don't come near me! If you come too close,
19: I'll... Pass by!
16: Careful now! Close in! Don't come a step near! By heaven, I'll hurt some of you if you do!
19: Get down that spade, Nunez. Come off the grass.
16: I warn you!
1: And desperately, Nunez broke through, waving his spade above him, running away toward the rocks. He stayed outside the wall of the valley for 4 days without food and shelter. And he became sick from exposure and fever and near starvation. And then he stumbled back through the village of the blind people.
11: Nunez. Oh, Nunez, why did you run away?
16: I was mad, Medina. But I was only newly made. My senses imperfect. I didn't know what I was doing.
11: Nunez, someone, please bring water.
16: Bring water.
11: His forehead is burning with fever.
16: It's all right, Medina. For a moment, everything went black. I'm better now.
10: Nunez, my boy, you said that you were mad before. What did you mean?
16: Yes. Yes, I was mad. Forgive me.
10: Do you still believe that you can see?
16: No. No, the word means nothing. Less than nothing.
10: What is this sky you used to speak of?
16: There is no such thing as sky. There is only a roof above us. About 10 times the height of a man. There is a roof above the world of rock and very smooth.
10: You have spoken well, Nunez. And your repentance has saved you.

0: And so Nunez was forgiven and accepted once more as a citizen of the Valley of the Blind. He was careful not to speak of sight again, and he grew in the esteem of the people so that one day he dared ask Jacob Sirote for the hand of his daughter Medina in marriage.
1: I have known for a long time that you love my daughter Nunez, and it has troubled me.
2: If you will only give your consent, Father Sirote, I will never give you reason to regret it. I will do all that is in my power to make Medina happy.
1: I believe you, my son, and I will give my consent, but only on one condition.
2: I will do anything you say.
1: I have spoken to a doctor, a specialist of the mind. He thinks there is a way to make certain that you are permanently cured.
2: How?
1: He explained that those useless orbs, which you call eyes, are in your case diseased, and the disease has affected your mind.
2: Then what does he suggest?
1: He believes that the only way to cure you completely is to perform an easy and nearly painless surgical operation.
2: What sort of operation?
1: To remove the irritant orbs.
2: Oh, no. No, you can't.

0: surgical operation.
1: What sort of operation?
0: To remove the irritant orbs.
1: Oh, no. No, you can't.
0: Perhaps you do not really love my daughter. Does the thought of a little pain frighten you so much?
1: It isn't the pain. You don't understand.
0: No, I do not. But I will leave you alone with my daughter. It is for you two to decide.
1: Nadina, it's horrible. I can't do it, even for you. If I allow this operation, I'll never see again. You don't want me to lose my gift of sight, do you?
2: I don't know what to say.
1: My whole world is sight. Don't you understand that? Well, say something.
2: There is no other way for us, Nunez.
1: But you don't know what it means to me. Why, for you alone, it's precious to have sight. To see your lovely face, your beautiful smile. Instead of seeing you, it would mean that I must only touch you, hear you, and never see you. You don't want that, Nadina.
2: I like to hear you talk about the things you can see, Nunez. It's like a wonderful dream, but...
1: You still think it's imagination. You think it would be better if I lost my eyes. Go on. Say it.
2: It is for you to decide, my Nunez. If it would make you so very unhappy to lose your sight, you must forget me.
1: Oh, my dear. It would be impossible to forget you. I could forget anything else. What if I should consent?
2: Oh, if you would, Nunez. If only you would. It would bring me more happiness than I have known in all my life before.
1: Then, Medina, it's decided. I will do as your father says.
2: My dearest Nunez, believe me. If a woman's heart and life can do it, I will repay it.

At first, it seemed to Nunez that the loss of his eyes was a small sacrifice to make for Medina's love. But as the time for his sacrifice grew nearer, a feeling of desperation came over him, which he was powerless to resist. And a few hours before he must give up his eyes to eternal darkness, he walked out of the village and lifted up his eyes and saw the morning, like an angel in golden armor, marching down the steeps. He did not turn aside as he'd meant to do, but went on and passed through the rocks about the valley. And his eyes were always upon the sunlit ice and snow. He thought of the stirring beauty of the great free world he was parted from. A glory by day, a luminous mystery by night. And then he turned around and gazed across the Valley of the Blind. He thought of Medina Sarote, and she had become small and remote. He turned again toward the mountain down which the day had come to him. Then, boldly and steadily, he began to climb.

You have heard H.G. Wells' story, The Country of the Blind, adapted for Author's Playhouse by Peggy Phillips and directed by Mr. Homer Heck. Mr. William Everett was heard as Nunez, Miss Laurette Philbrant as Medina. The narrator was Mr. Fred Sullivan. Others in the cast of Author's Playhouse tonight were Mr. Charles Eggleston, Mr. Armand Hunter, Mr. Harry Elders, Mr. Herbert Butterfield, and Mr. Butler Manville. The music was arranged and played by Mr. Lewis Webb. Next week, same time, same station.

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2: It's difficult to know how to begin to talk about Anita. Anything so lovely in a man's life should be without beginning and without end. It must be remembered as a scent of perfume is remembered, as a sweep of music, as a kiss. But there was a beginning and there was an ending. The first time I looked in her eyes was the beginning. I returned to my family in Stockholm after a series of concerts all over the world. At first, I was very happy to be with my wife and my little Anne-Marie.
3: Just because you're here.
2: They're my favorite flowers.
3: I helped Mommy buy them, didn't I, Mommy?
4: Yes, dear. Holger, it's so good to have you here once more. I've missed you, my dear.
2: I missed you, too.
3: We have all of your records, Daddy. We played one every night that you were away.
5: Oh, I beg your pardon. Ellen told me she'd be in here.
3: Miss Hoffman. Hello, Miss Hoffman.
4: Come right in, Anita, my dear. Holger, this is Miss Hoffman, Anne-Marie's music teacher. My husband, Mr. Brandt, Miss Hoffman.
5: How do you do?
2: Anne-Marie played for me a little while ago. You are a good teacher.
5: Anne-Marie is very talented. And why shouldn't she be with such a father? Come, Anne-Marie, we must start our lesson. Did you practice?
3: Oh, yes, Miss Hoffman.
2: What a lovely girl. There's something about her face that's like, oh, it's almost like springtime. Something shining and fresh and very young and sweet. Margaret, do you realize it's been almost 3 years since we've been together?
4: I realize it very well. I hope you'll stay home with us for a while now, though.
2: I can't play any more concerts until I find a new accompanist. Thomas says he positively will go on no more tours. He's going to stay home and teach.
4: Oh.
2: Margaret, let's go away on a trip together. What do you say?
4: Oh, Holger. Anne-Marie's going to school now. I have to be here with her. A home and a family are a responsibility, my husband.
2: Very well, Margaret. We'll say no more about it. Do you think Miss Hoffman would mind if I watched Anne-Marie take a lesson?
4: I'm sure she'd be very pleased.
2: I'll go have a look. Oh, please, don't stop.
3: Miss Hoffman always plays one piece for me during my lesson,
2: please,
3: Daddy.
2: Please go on.
5: All right.
2: How strange that you choose Rustle of Spring to play.
5: Why do you say that?
2: Because I've been thinking of that music today, too. That music is spring running barefooted down the mountains of Sweden. It's sunshine on green grass and bright flowers. It's clear, cold water rushing across fields. It's fresh spring winds with a kiss that's like clarity and hearties after struggle and confusion and flight of surviving winter.
5: Make it sound like cold music.
2: No, it's not cold music. It's cool, like the fresh wind from the mountains. But at the same time, it's warm and pulsating and exciting because it's young and vibrant and beautiful.
5: To you, Rustle of Spring is all those things?
2: Yes, and you are all those things.

0: Now, that was a good concert we just heard, eh, Thomas?
1: Yes, indeed. A strange feeling to be down in the audience instead of up there performing, huh?
0: You sure you don't want to change your mind and accompany me for one more tour?
1: Oh, quite sure.
0: Yeah?
1: I'm absolutely going to stay home this time and teach. You've talked me out of it for the last time, Holger.
2: Good evening, Mr. Stenborg.
1: Good evening.
2: Bryant?
0: Miss Hoffman, were you at the concert, too?
2: Yes, isn't it wonderful?
0: You know each other.
1: Yes, Miss Hoffman is studying me with me now, Holger.
0: I listened to her play for Anne Marie yesterday. Miss Hoffman has great talent.
1: Yes, she certainly has. Why don't you speak to her about accompanying you? Well, I have to get home. Good night, Holger. Miss Hoffman?
2: Good night.
0: Good night, Thomas. I think you have a splendid idea there.
1: Oh, well, good luck.
0: What do you say, Miss Hoffman? Would you like to be my accompanist?
2: Like it? Oh, Mr. Brent, of course you couldn't be serious.
0: Why not? I think that you and I feel the same way about music, that we might do very well together. Let's see if I'm right. Come on, my violin's in the car. Let's find a piano.

0: Oh, Anita, Anita, we were meant to play together. There's the same music inside you as me. The same fire, the same tears, the same beauty. You do feel it, don't you?
1: How could I help but feel it? It seems so strange. Ever since I first began to care about music, you've been like a god to me. And now, here you are, and here I am.
0: Yes, here you are, and here I am, and it's like the beginning of the world. Look, it's getting light out. I must go. I've kept you up very late.
1: I don't mind.
0: I'm surprised your landlady hasn't been down.
1: My landlady loves music. Here, let me help you with your coat.
0: Ah, thank you. Well, my dear, I feel as though I'd made a very rich discovery tonight. Finding you is like coming into a kingdom. All... Anita, Anita, do you understand? You must understand what's happened to me. Anita.
1: Oh, you shouldn't have kissed me.
0: I can no more keep from kissing you than I could keep from loving you.
1: Please, you mustn't say such things.
0: I love you, Anita. I love you. I love you.

0: Aren't you playing the intermezzo a bit out of character, Anita?
1: Why do you say that, Mr. Stenborg?
0: Oh, you're giving it too much importance. You are going at it as if it were the climax of a tremendous symphony. You'll frighten my neighbors.
1: I'm sorry, I wasn't conscious of it. Mr. Stenborg, this will be my last lesson for a time. I'm going away. I must go away. I have an invitation to visit relatives in Denmark.
0: So, you're running away, huh?
1: I don't know anything else to do but run away. I thought I could see him. I thought it would be enough just to see him and work with him.
0: Does Holger know that you love him?
1: I've never told him, but I think he knows.
0: Well, perhaps it's best that you do go away for a while, then. Are you going to tell Holger?
1: No. He's coming tonight to practice. I want it to be just like any other evening. I'll write him a note and mail it after I've gone.

0: Anita, what's wrong?
1: Wrong?
0: Yes.
1: Why, nothing. Why do you ask, Olga?
0: You don't seem like yourself tonight. Is something troubling you?
1: No, no, of course not. I'm just a little tired. I practiced longer than usual today. Olga?
0: Yes, Anita.
1: These past months have been very wonderful to me. Your music has been with me every hour of the day and night. It's something I'll never forget.
0: I hope my music will always be part of your life. Just as you will always be part of my life. Anita, I wish just once that you would say you loved me. Somehow I need to hear you say it.
1: You're married, Holger. You have no right to ask such a question. And I have no right to answer.
0: Anita, my dear, you cannot say to your heart, love this woman and not this one. Sometimes love comes so quickly and so fiercely that you can no more stamp it out than you could stand a forest fire. I loved you the first moment I saw you. I will love you until the last moment I live.
1: Oh, Holger, Holger, please go. Please don't say any more.
0: I'll ask you again tomorrow. I'll ask you every day until I hear the answer I'm waiting to hear.
1: Good night, Holger.
0: Good night, Anita.
1: Goodbye. Oh, my darling, goodbye.

0: You're home early, Hogan.
1: Yes, the practicing didn't go very well tonight. Miss Hoffman was tired.
0: Oh.
1: Where's Anne-Marie?
0: I sent her to bed. She'd been crying so long she was worn out.
1: Why was she crying?
0: Well, Miss Hoffman said today she couldn't teach Anne-Marie anymore. She said she was going to visit relatives in Denmark.
1: She's going away?
0: Yes, on the midnight train tonight. Didn't you know?
1: No. No, she didn't say a word. She can't go like this.
0: She decided very suddenly, she said.
1: Margaret, I must have a talk with you.
0: Holger, you don't have to tell me
1: anything. I must tell you.
0: Very well. And, of course, I must listen.

0: Anita! Anita!
1: Anita!
2: Olga, what are you doing here? How did you know?
1: Margaret told me you were leaving on this train.
2: Margaret told you?
1: You little fool. How could you do a thing like this, running away in the night? Didn't you know I'd come after you wherever you went?
2: You must let me go, Olga.
1: No, no, not now or ever. Anita, I told Margaret everything. She sent me after you herself. She understands, Anita. I have no home any longer except with you.
2: You told her? Oh, Olga, how could you hurt her like that?
1: She told me first. Oh, Anita, don't you understand? Sometimes things do happen to people regardless of whether they're right or wrong. And when they happen, you can't run away from them. It doesn't help. It wouldn't help Margaret or you or me. We belong together. We were just a little late finding one another. Come on, darling, take my arm. Let's go out of here.
2: What are we going to do, Olga?
1: We're going on a concert tour. You and I, we're going to follow spring around the world. And we're going to play music, the most wonderful music that's ever been written. And it's going to be like no music has ever been played before because we'll be playing it. And playing it together.
2: Oh, Olga, I do love you. I love you so much.
1: My darling. Oh, my darling.

0: In just a moment, Act Two of Intermezzo, starring Victor Jory. My friends, these changeable days are cold-catching days, and it certainly pays to be careful. If an infectious cold strikes in your home, don't waste a minute and don't take needless chances. Just do what millions of folks do and rub Vicks VapoRub on throat, chest, and back. In a hurry, you'll find out why it's the modern way so widely used to relieve distress of colds. Because the moment you rub it on, VapoRub's relief-giving action goes right to work to help relieve congestion and irritation in the upper breathing passages, to ease the coughing spasms, sore throat, and that muscular soreness or tightness. Now, here's the reason results are so fine. VapoRub penetrates into the cold, congested upper bronchial tubes with its special soothing medicinal vapors. And at the same time, it stimulates chest and back surfaces like a comforting, warming poultice. And what more, this penetrating, stimulating action of VapoRub keeps on working for hours to bring such welcome relief. So when colds strike, rub on VapoRub, because only VapoRub gives you this special, penetrating, stimulating action, the best-known home remedy for relieving miseries of colds. Vicks VapoRub.
1: And now the second act of Intermezzo, starring Victor Jory and featuring Gertrude Warner. Holger Brandt and Anita Huffman started on their tour. They went to all the great cities of the world, and everywhere they were applauded and acclaimed.

0: I have never heard such music in the Paris Opera House before. Such tenderness, such fire.
1: They make a handsome couple, don't they?
0: Yes. And isn't she beautiful?

0: Madame, behold. May one point out the sights to a stranger? You're standing now in the Eiffel Tower, and below you is Paris. It's yours. It's yours because you're young and because, oh, you're beautiful.
1: When I'm very old, I shall love to remember how you gave me the cities of the world one by one when I was young.
0: When you are old, I will say, remember that night I kissed you in Paris? That night when we ran away and found a spot halfway between the city and the stars where we could be completely alone? And you will say, oh, let's go back again. We'll come back and live the moment over. Shall we make it a date?
1: Ask me when I'm 70. Just kiss me now.
0: Oh, my darling, you're so sweet, so wonderfully

0: Look, my dear, simply everyone that isn't here tonight. There's the Duke in the Royal Box.
1: I wish they'd never stop playing. I've never heard our Italian songs played like this.

0: Like patterns the canal. You know, all my life I've wanted to ride in a gondola in Venice. Oh, Holger, what wonderful places we've seen. Bombay and Shanghai and Algiers and Vienna. All the fairy tale places of the world.
1: Now, Venice. Look at those stars.
0: I just touched one.
1: How did it feel?
0: The way I feel when you kiss me.
1: Oh, Anita, life is such fun. You made me young again, and I was so close to being old when I met you.
0: I love you very much, Holger. And no matter what happens when it ends, I'll love you forever.
1: It's never going to end, Anita. It's never going to end.

0: They say it has been a phenomenally successful tour for them. And I certainly can see why.
1: They've played every big city in the world, haven't they?
0: Just about. I understand this will be their last concert for the season.
1: I'm sorry the concert tour is over. It's been something I'll never forget.
2: I'm glad it's over. I'm ready for a holiday on the Riviera.
1: The whole trip has been a holiday. Oh, I have so many wonderful memories of you to file away in my heart.
2: You don't really believe in your heart that it will last, do you?
1: I believe our love will last, Holger. That's the only thing I can truly believe.
2: Oh, Anita, don't ever leave me. Promise me you'll never leave me.
1: The only thing I can promise, Holger, is that I will always love you.
2: Come on, get up off that beach. Let's get some dinner.
1: Oh, I hate to move.
3: Madame, a letter just came for you.
1: A letter for me? Thank you.
3: Oh, and there's a gentleman waiting to see Mr. Brandt at the house. There's no hurry, he says. He's taken a room for the night. Mr. Stenborg.
2: Thomas, what do you suppose he's doing here?
1: Oh, I can't imagine.
2: Well, let's see what your letter says, and then we'll go and find out.
1: All right. Dear Miss Hoffman, the Royal Academy of Music has awarded you the Jenny Lind Scholarship.
2: Where?
1: I hope you will not let anything interfere with the fulfillment of the bright future within your reach. Faithfully, Thomas Stenborg. Why, he must have come to talk about that. See? The letter's been following us around. Look at all the postmarks.
2: Darling, that's wonderful.
1: Is it?
2: What are you doing?
1: I'm tearing it up. That's how I feel about anything that might come between us.
2: That makes me very proud, Anita. Nothing's ever going to separate us. Nothing in the world.
1: No. Nothing ever. Let them keep their scholarship, and let me keep my happiness.
2: Thomas, it's good to see you. How did you ever find us here?
4: As a matter of fact, I traced you through your bank.
2: Oh?
4: I wrote Anita a letter some time back, and I never received an answer.
2: She just got it today. She tore it up, Thomas.
4: Oh. Well, how was she?
2: Fine. She'll be right here. She stopped in her rooms to change. What news do you have of my family, Thomas?
4: Margaret and Anne-Marie are both splendid. Yes, Anne-Marie's getting quite tall. She talks about you constantly. She wants you to bring her a camera when you come home.
2: I'm glad they're well. I'll send Anne-Marie a camera.
4: Come in.
1: Mr. Stenborg, it's good to see you.
4: Anita! Well, you look lovelier than ever, my dear.
1: Thank you.
2: Will you two excuse me for 15 minutes while I go down and give Suzette her lesson?
1: Of course, darling.
4: Yes, Anita and I will have a chat.
2: I won't be long.
1: Suzette's the daughter of the innkeeper. Uh-huh. She's 8 years old. He gives her a lesson every night. He misses Anne-Marie.
4: Did you think he wouldn't?
1: I've tried not to think of it at all. I've tried to pretend there was no past.
4: A man's past is never completely gone, my child. His roots are twined deep in the things that have made him what he is. In your heart, I think you know that.
1: Yes. In my heart, I've always known it.
4: What are you going to do about the scholarship?
1: You think I should take it, don't you?
4: I think you must take it.
1: All this time, I've known that one day there it would be staring me in the face. The last hour. I hoped I'd be ready for it. But I guess I'll never be ready.
4: Holger must go back to his family. He's needed there. And you must go on with your career. You must make it mean something to you again.
1: I'll be so alone. I'll be so alone.
4: Have you been happy?
1: Yes. I've been very happy.
4: Well, then be grateful for that. Because you see, my dear, happiness is sometimes an expensive commodity. Sometimes it can only be paid for in tears. Now think it over, Anita. I know that you will do what's right for both of you.
2: Come for a walk with Thomas and me, darling.
1: Holger, I'm a little tired. I think I'd rather not. Do you mind?
2: All right. We'll only be gone an hour or so. Oh,
1: would you kiss me goodbye?
2: That's always a pleasure.
1: Darling, darling, darling. Thank you for so many things. Thank you for all the things I'll remember. For Paris and Venice and Rome and London. For your lips, for your arms, for your love. For making my life so beautiful that it hurts inside. That sounds funny, but I think you know what I mean.
2: I do know. Why are you suddenly saying all these things tonight?
1: Because tonight, I love you more than I've ever loved you in all my life. And because tonight, it's important that you know that. Have a nice walk, darling.
2: See if you can wangle the innkeeper out of his teapot, will you? We'll have some tea when we get back. See you later, darling.
1: Goodbye, Holger.
2: Anita? Anita!
4: Try the door.
2: Anita?
4: Where's the light switch? Oh, yes.
2: Why, the room's... The room's empty. Look. Look, all the things, they're gone. Innkeeper! Innkeeper! Where is that confounded man? Innkeeper!
4: There's a note on the table addressed to you.
2: Note?
4: Mm-hmm.
2: Oh, Thomas. Listen. I'm going away, Holger. We have been pretending and hoping for too long that what we had we could make splendid and good. But I've always known, my darling, that the most I could be was an intermezzo in your life. And so I'm going to take the scholarship. God bless you, Holger. And take you someday safely home. Anita, I'm going after her, Thomas. We belong together.
4: Well, perhaps you did belong together for an hour, Holger. But you had the hour. And now it's ended.
2: I loved her. I will always love her.
4: Well, then let her go. For she has a life to live. And so have you. And though it must be a tragedy for both of you, those lives must go in different directions. Come, Holger. Get your things together. Margaret and Anne-Marie are waiting.
2: So I went home. I went back to Margaret and Anne-Marie, both of whom I loved very dearly, though in a different way. And Margaret was most kind and most generous.
5: Welcome home, Holger. Welcome home, my husband.
2: Oh, yes, anything as lovely as Anita should be without beginning and without end. But it had no right to begin and it had no right to end. It had to take its place among those things remembered as a scent of perfume is remembered or a sweep of music as a kiss. Intermezzo to me is a melody half tears, half laughter, bittersweet upon the tongue and on the heart, like the memories of a love put by.

0: In just a moment, a word from Victor Jory. 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
1: This is Victor Jory. Ladies and gentlemen, today's play was adapted from David O. Selznick's famous motion picture, Intermezzo. I have had the pleasure of seeing a preview of Mr. Selznick's latest picture, I'll Be Seeing You. And when you see it, I'm sure you'll agree that it looks like another Selznick success. Now, I'd like to ask you again to help me decide about next week's matinee theater production. We have three great stories in mind. One, a fast-moving romance from the pages of Cosmopolitan magazine some years back. It was called Night Bus, and it was made into a well-known motion picture starring Clark Gable and Claudette Colbert. The original story by Samuel Hopkins Adams, which we are considering, is about a boy who meets a girl on a night bus at Miami bound for New York. One of the high spots in this hitchhiking romance will be the walls of Jericho, how a blanket made two bedrooms out of one small tourist camp. And another play we've been considering is Alice Duer Miller's Dramatic Manslaughter, the story of a madcap Harris whose reckless driving becomes responsible for the death of a policeman. And another is the famous Van Dyne mystery, The Cat, The Canary Murder Case. Now, suppose you help me make the choice between Manslaughter, The Canary Murder Case, and Night Bus. Please write me care of Columbia Broadcasting System 22, New York.

Our script today was adapted by Gene Holloway from David O. Selznick's famous motion picture and was directed by Richard Sandville. Music for this series is under the direction of Mark Warnow. Be sure to be with us next week when Vicks, the makers of Vicks Vapor Rub, Vicks Vatrinol, Vicks Cough Drops, and Vicks Inhaler, brings you another great matinee theater production starring Victor Jory. 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
1: Highly developed pectoral fins, no tail worth speaking of. No, it is not a surgeon, my dear boy. Not by any means. It belongs to a family which has been extinct for countless ages. There are remains of such a fish as this in the Devonian rocks.
2: A fossil fish, Uncle? Is that what you mean? A living fossil fish?
1: Yes. Oh, to hold a living specimen such as this, to hold it in one's hand is enough to make a naturalist happy for the rest of his life. It is of the order Ganoides, one of the family of Cephalaspides of the genus Pterichthys. But it is unique, even among fossils.
2: Why unique?
1: It is blind, my dear boy. Not only blind, but absolutely without organs of sight. Oh, Hans, go on fishing, I command you. See if you can catch more. Fish still more.
3: Very good, master. I fish again.
2: Hans baited the hook and threw it back into the sea. This subterranean ocean must have been tolerably well supplied with fish, for in 2 hours we took a great number of pterichthys, as well as other fish belonging to another supposedly extinct family, the Depterides. All, without exception, were blind. These unexpected captures enabled us to renew our stock of provisions most satisfactorily. Having discovered these fossil fish, I began to wonder whether we should discover some of those huge reptiles, regarded as extinct, but which scientists have reconstructed from bits of fossilized bones. I picked up the telescope and scanned the horizons. I examined every visible part of the sea. It was utterly and entirely deserted. I looked up at the strange and mysterious sky. It was as silent and as empty as the shores we had but lately left. Saturday, August 15th. The sea retains its uniform monotony. The same leaden hue. The same eternal glare from above. The horizon appears to retreat before us as we advance. There is no sign of land. The professor is in one of his morose and unaccountable humors. He spends his time scanning the horizon at every point of the compass, and when the telescope is not raised to his eye, he assumes a Napoleonic attitude. Why? What has he to be angry or annoyed about? Wasn't our voyage progressing under the best of circumstances? Wasn't our humble raft speeding along faster than we had ever hoped? What, then, was troubling him? When for about the 100th time he put down the telescope and paced morosely up and down, I ventured to ask if anything was wrong.
1: Well, why do you ask me if anything wrong?
2: You seem uneasy, Uncle.
1: I am not uneasy, by no means.
2: But perhaps I should have said impatient.
1: It is enough to make any man impatient.
2: I don't see why. I imagine not many rafts have moved faster than we're moving now. It's fabulous.
1: So it is fabulous. So what does it matter if it's fabulous or not? It's not our speed, but the immensity of the sea which concerns me. It's so much bigger, so much wider, so much faster than I had expected.
2: Ah, yes, you thought the sea was no more than 30 leagues across.
1: Exactly.
2: And already we must have covered, at least 90 or 100 leagues. But does it matter?
1: Does it matter? You ask me, does it matter? My boy, listen to me. We undertook a journey to the center of the earth, did we not? Huh? That is to say, we must descend. Descend all the time, descend, but we are not descending now. We are moving in a horizontal direction. We are not progressing. Oh, this is a waste of time. I did not come here for a picnic. I tell you, this voyage on a raft across a pond irritates and wearies me.
2: But, Uncle, if we are following the route indicated by Arne Sakyson, we can't be very far wrong.
1: But that is the question, as your immortal Shakespeare puts it. Are we indeed following the route of the great Saknussemm? Did he ever cross this vast central sea? I am beginning to fear that the Hansbach, the little stream we adopted for our guide, has led us astray.
2: Well, what if it has? In any case, Uncle, we can't regret having come so far. It's worth all the hardships of our journey to enjoy this wonderful scenery.
1: I care nothing about seeing wonderful scenery. I descended into the interior of the earth with one object, and that object I mean to attain. So Pray do not talk to me about admiring scenery or any other sentimental rubbish.
2: After this outburst, I thought it as well to hold my tongue. Indeed, nobody spoke again until 6 o'clock in the evening when Hans said,
3: Master, if you please.
1: Well, Hans,
3: today I think is Saturday.
1: Saturday? What does it matter whether it's Saturday, Sunday, or any other day?
3: It is important, Master. Today is Saturday, and on every Saturday you pay my wages.
1: Oh, of course. I undertook to pay your wages every Saturday, no matter where we happen to be.
3: $3, Master.
1: Here. 1, 2, 3.
3: It is correct. I thank you, Master. Thank you.
2: Sunday, August the 16th. Nothing new to record. The wind shows a tendency to freshen, perhaps with signs of an approaching gale. When I awoke, my first observation was in regard to the intensity of the light. For I confess that I am seized with a secret fear that this extraordinary electric illumination will in some way become dimmed or obscured, and then perhaps extinguished, leaving us in total darkness. Nothing of the kind, however, occurs. The shadow of the raft, the mast, and the sail are clear cut on the surface of the water. This wonderful sea, it seems limitless in extent. It must surely be as wide as the Mediterranean, perhaps as wide as the great Atlantic Ocean. On more than one occasion, Hans has tried deep sea soundings. He tied the cross of one of our heaviest crowbars to the end of a cord, and this he allowed to run out to the extent of 200 fathoms. It did not touch bottom, and he had the greatest difficulty in pulling in the line. This morning he tried again. I went across to help him haul in.
3: Thank you. Good. He's coming in well now. Wait, I will lift the crowbar onto the deck. There.
2: Huh? What is it, Hans?
3: These marks on the iron crowbar, you see?
2: Yes. What are they?
3: Thunder.
2: Thunder? What do you mean by that?
3: Teeth. Yeah, teeth.
2: There was no doubt about it. The indentations on the iron bar were the marks of teeth.
3: What jaws? What strength must the owner of such teeth possess?
2: Had we disturbed a monster of some unknown species? A monster more voracious than a snake, more terrible and more massive than a whale? There was no means of telling. As on other Sundays, we observed today as a day of rest and meditation. But for my part, I could scarcely take my eyes from the mauled crowbar, or my mind from the terrifying speculations that it aroused. Monday, August 17th. I have been looking at the crowbar again, and truly I am terrified. Again and again I ask myself whether I am fated to face some gigantic reptile of ancient times. And again I answer, no. It doesn't seem possible. I just can't believe it. And yet these marks on the crowbar. Is there any doubt at all that they were made by the jaws of a monstrous crocodile? I fancy the professor in some measure shares my speculations, if not my fears, for after a close examination of the crowbar, he looked long and in all directions over this mighty and mysterious sea. What possessed him to leave the safe shelter of the land, I thought. And determined to be prepared for the worst, I examined our weapons and made sure that they were ready for use. My uncle watched me and nodded his head approvingly. Do I imagine it? Or is there a movement? A swirling of the surface waters, indicating that something is stirring far, far below? Tuesday, August the 18th. Today has passed with no incident worth recording. Now at last it is evening. We are drowsy and ready for sleep. There is no night, properly speaking, in these parts, any more than there is summer in the Arctic regions, as summer is generally understood. Hans remains immovable at the rudder. He must sleep, of course, but when he does, I can't say. This evening, I dropped into a heavy sleep. Some 2 hours later, I was awakened suddenly by an immense shock. The raft seemed to be lifted completely out of the water.
4: I think it's Hank. Are we shipwrecked?
3: Hello, master. I cannot make it out.
4: A black mass heaving up and down.
3: A big lizard, master.
4: Yes. A sea lizard of prodigious shape and size.
3: And there, a whale.
4: It is indeed a whale, Harry. Her great fins, and see how she blows air and water.
2: Two columns of water rose to a vast height above the sea. We stood stock still, stupefied at the sight of these fearful marine monsters. Hans seized the rudder which had flown from his grasp and put it hard to windward. But there, to leeward, was a turtle about 40 feet wide and a serpent quite as long, thrusting its hideous head from the waters. Escape was impossible. The reptiles advanced on us, turning and twisting about the raft with fearful swiftness. Nearer and nearer they came, the mighty crocodile on one side, the serpent on the other. I snatched up my rifle in desperation and was about to try the effect of a bullet when Hans checked me. The monsters passed within 100 paces of the raft, then made a frenzied rush at one another. To me that the other monsters, the whale, the lizard, and the turtle, had joined this fierce and deadly struggle. I pointed them out to Hans, but he shook his head.
3: No, no, I think it best not to fire the gun, Master Harry. There are only two animals, and perhaps they do not see us.
2: Only two? But
4: Hans, all right, Hans is right, absolutely right. I can see clearly through the telescope. Note down what I tell you, Harry. The first monster has the snout of a porpoise, the teeth of, I will say, a crocodile, the head of a lizard. Such a description is apt to deceive us. I would say the most fearful of all antediluvian reptiles.
2: An ichthyosaurus, or great fish lizard. But the other? What about the other?
4: A serpent. A monstrous serpent concealed, as it were, beneath the carapace of a turtle.
2: A sea crocodile. The plesiosaurus.
4: Yes, yes, I'm well aware of that. Quiet now. I wish to concentrate on this wonderful spectacle.
2: The monsters attacked each other with inconceivable fury, raising mountains of water and showering us with spume. Time and again, we seemed on the point of being overturned. The combatants were joined together in a tight embrace so that I could scarcely distinguish one from the other. An hour passed. 2, 3 hours. Now the great beasts drew closer to the raft, now they drew away. We crouched, ready to fire instantly. Though I, for one, had no hopes we might wound them or scare them away. Suddenly, both monsters vanished under the waves. There was a mighty maelstrom in the midst of the sea which all but sucked us under.
3: Ah, look, look! They come up again!
2: Shall I shoot?
4: No! Give me the telescope quickly! Ah! There are not two this time! There's only one! There's only the plesiosaurus!
2: Now I could see that the great sea crocodile was wounded unto death. I could see its serpent-like neck threshing and curling and twisting in the agonies of dying. Now it flailed the waters like a whip, now it twisted like a worm sliced in two. In all directions, the water spurted to a great height, sweeping clean over the raft and blinding us. Soon it became clear that the end of the beast was at hand. Its movement slackened, its contortions almost ceased. At length the body lay inert on the now calm and placid waters. And I thought, so much for the plesiosaurus. But what about the victor, the ichthyosaurus? Has he gone down to some undersea cavern to rest and lick his wounds? Or will he reappear to destroy us?

0: That was the fifth installment of A Journey to the Center of the Earth, adapted by Howard Jones from the novel by Jules Verne. The cast was as follows. Harry Lawson was played by Bernard Horsfall, Professor von Hartwig by Jeffrey Banks, and Hans Bjorke by John Daglish. It was produced in the north of England by Trevor Hill. You'll be able to hear the sixth installment of this serial at 5:25 next Thursday in Storytime on Radio 4, and that's called The Hurricane.
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0: 31 and a half, 32, 33, 35, 40, and 10 is 50, and 50 is a pound. 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Now there are 100 new pence in a pound. 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
4: The Strange Dr. Weird.
5: Good evening. Come in, won't you? Why, what's the matter? Surely you're not nervous. You are? Then perhaps a story might help calm you. I think I know just the one. It's about a cat, among other things. That's why I call the story The Tiger Cat. My story, The Tiger Cat, begins in a little homemade laboratory in a great gloomy old house in the suburbs. Young Professor Carl Emery is bending over a cage containing a huge rabbit when the laboratory door opens.
6: Carl, have you seen Ronna, Madame Elsa's cat? She's disappeared and Madame Elsa's worried.
7: What? Oh, it's you, Laura. No, I haven't seen Ronna.
6: Oh, Carl, how are your experiments coming? I get so little chance to see you to ask you about them.
7: I'm getting close, Laura. Look in this cage. That's a rabbit.
6: Why, it's as big as a dog.
7: It weighs 40 pounds and it's still growing. My vitamin injections have done that.
6: Then your growth serum's a success.
7: No, not quite. But I will succeed yet. If I can keep my experiments a secret from Madame Elsa. If she knew what I was doing, she'd throw me out of the house.
6: Oh, that crazy idea of hers. That when people die, their souls go into animals. It's insane.
7: It's the old age-old theory of reincarnation, but she believes it, absolutely.
6: Then she mustn't find out, that's all. Because once your growth serum is perfected...
7: It'll revolutionize farming. Rabbits as big as horses, chickens as big as ostriches. Why, think how the world's food supply will be increased. And I'll be famous, rich.
6: Then we can admit we're married. Oh, Carl, it's so hard pretending to Madame Elsa that I'm just a maid. That I have no interest in you, her brilliant protege.
7: I know, darling. And it may take months, even years, before my experiments are finished. I know she's left me this house and some money in her will. All our problems would be solved if she'd only die.
8: So that's how you repay my generosity, is it, Carl? By wishing me dead.
7: Madame Elsa.
8: Yes, Carl. I came in looking for Ronna. So you've been deceiving me all these months.
7: Madame Elsa, listen.
8: Get out of this house at once, do you hear? Both of you. Leave this instant.
7: But my animals, my experiments...
8: Get out. You disobeyed me. Nothing here is yours. I paid for it all. So get out. Get out. Get out!
7: Catch her, Laura.
8: My medicine!
6: She's having a heart attack. Carl, get her medicine. It's in her room.
7: No, I won't get her.
6: But Carl, she'll die unless you do.
7: Yes, she must die. To solve our problems. It's the perfect answer. Let her down gently.
6: All right, Carl.
8: My medicine. You're trying to kill me. You're murderers, both of you.
7: Another few seconds and it'll be all over.
8: Yes. Yes, but you won't escape. You hear? I'll return. I'll return. And...
6: Carl. She's dead.
7: And all our problems are solved. We...
6: What's that?
7: It's Ronna, her cat. She's been hiding in the cupboard there.
6: She knows we've killed Madame Elsa.
7: Nonsense. She's just... Oh, so that's it.
6: What, Carl?
7: Why, the stork has just visited Ronna. She's just given birth to a kitten.
6: That's a peculiar coincidence, isn't it? Madame Elsa dies just as Ronna's kitten is born.
4: Our story will continue in a moment. At this part of the program, I generally have a little talk with Dr. Weird. But tonight, I'd like to speak with you men. 1944 is over. 45 is here. Even though the sixth war loan drive is ended, your first New Year's resolution should be to keep buying bonds. After that, one of the best resolutions for any man is to decide to improve his personal appearance. Many men are keeping that resolution by getting a new Adam hat. An Adam just naturally does something for a man, because its style is as up-to-the-minute as 1 minute after New Year's. And quality. Mister, there's no beating the quality in an Adam, with its genuine all-fur felt and careful workmanship. Step into one of the thousands of Adam hat stores all over the nation and ask to see the famous Adam 5, handsomely styled in the smartest shade, expertly shaped to fit your head, and priced at only $5, the Adam 5.

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1: And now to complete my story, the tiger cat. Carl and Laura were completely exonerated of responsibility for Madame Elsa's death. And so he was able to continue his strange experiments unhampered, with Laura, his wife, assisting him.
2: Oh, Carl, every serum so far has been a failure. The rabbits, the guinea pigs, they grow tremendously big, and we think we've won. And
3: suddenly they shrink back to their former size, as if to mock us. But we will succeed. We must.
2: Oh, of course, Carl. I guess I'm just a little tired. That kitten again. Why can't we get rid of it, Carl? It's always behind me, always yowling like that, as if it's trying to startle me.
3: Well, now, Laura.
2: Carl, Madame Elsa believed that when she died, her soul would go into the body of some animal just being born. And that kitten was born at the exact instant Madame Elsa died. Suppose her soul is reincarnated in it.
3: Now, Laura, you mustn't be silly.
2: Look at her eyes. They're the same peculiar green Madame Elsa's were. And her fur is the exact reddish-brown color of Madame Elsa's hair. It can't be a coincidence.
3: Laura, you're being ridiculous. We didn't have to take good care of Rana the Second by the terms of Madame Elsa's will. I'd use her in one of my experiments. But as we can't touch her, I'm going to get hold of another kitten, the same age, to experiment on. Then, by comparing Rana's weight with the other kittens, I'll know how much faster than normal my serum is making the other one grow.
2: Carl, we must get rid of her. I have a feeling...
3: Laura, my decision is final. Rana the Second must not be harmed. Look, it's only a month since I injected my serum into this kitten, and she's already twice as big as Rana. I'm going to call her Tigress. At the rate she's growing, she'll soon be one.
2: Oh, it's wonderful, Carl, but can't we get rid of Rana now, please?
3: For heaven's sake, Laura, are you still harping on Rana? Why, she's just a kitten, perfectly harmless.
2: I tell you, she sits and watches me as if she hated me, as if she were just waiting for the right moment to be revenged on both of us. See, she knows we're talking about her.
3: Laura, if your nerves don't improve soon, I'll have to send you to Bermuda for a rest.
2: Oh, I'm sorry, Carl. I'll try not to be upset.
3: Oh, that's better. I'm going to give Tigress here another injection. And I predict that in one more month, Tigress will be bigger than any house cat ever seen before on this earth.
1: Carl finally had to do as he had threatened and send Laura to Bermuda to get over her nervousness. Well, in her absence, he carried on his experiments alone and was overjoyed to see the kitten he had named Tigress gain in size at an astounding rate. In fact, when Laura returned at the end of 3 months, Carl had an astonishing sight to show her.
3: Now, Laura, now, be prepared for a surprise when I turn on the light.
2: Then you really succeeded at last, Carl?
3: Succeeded? Look there.
2: Carl! But that can't be Tigress. Oh, you're playing a joke on me.
3: No, I'm not, Laura. In that special cage is the kitten we named Tigress only 4 months ago. Now she weighs 200 pounds. And looks and sounds just as fierce as any wild tiger in the jungles of India.
2: I can't believe it.
3: Look, you see how small Rana looks standing there beside Tigress' cage?
2: Oh, she's trying to get out.
3: No, she's not. She's just playing with Rana. She and Rana have become great friends. Rana spends most of her time beside that cage. But I believe that they really talk together. Listen.
2: Well, they are talking to each other. And Carl, look. Rana is pawing at the bolt that keeps the cage shut. So she's trying to open it.
3: Oh, now, Laura, Rana's just playing the way a cat will. Why, I've seen her pawing at that bolt dozens of times.
2: But suppose she did slide it back and the cage came open. Tigers could kill us both.
3: I tell you, Rana's just playing.
2: Carl, no. Rana is trying to slide that bolt back.
3: Laura, am I going to have to send you away?
2: Oh, look! She's done it! Rana's pushed the bolt back! Tigress' cage is unlocked! And Tigress is coming out!
3: Quick, I have a revolver in the library. Come on!
1: An instant later, Carl and Laura had slammed and locked the heavy door of the library.

0: beside it, Tigress roared in baffled rage.
1: She's trying to get in. She's going to kill us. Ron deliberately opened that cage so Tigress could kill us. She had a plan all along.
2: I'll shoot through the door. That'll drive her away.
1: Oh, you just made her more

0: when Carl and Laura were found some hours later, they were quite dead. Ripped to pieces by the strange tiger-like animal the police found in the room, killed by revolver bullets. In fact, the only living creature anywhere about was a reddish-brown kitten with green eyes, like Madame Elsa's. She was calmly sitting beside Carl's body and purring to herself. Have you been unkind to some cat lately? You better be careful. There's no telling... Oh, you're leaving. We'll drop in again soon. Just look for the house on the other side of the cemetery. The house of Dr. Weir.
1: Would you credit it? 50-odd years of bake it same old Orvis. Now top brass at Orvis tell me they want an alternative. Still with same wheat germ goodness, but a bit softer like and less crusty. I told them I'm too old to change my ways now. I'll put one at Lance onto it. Very nice, young Harold. If you like that sort of thing.
2: 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Sometimes you take so much trouble making half their pudding, you forget to make...
3: Custard?
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1: 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I'll put one at Lance onto it. Very nice, young Harold. 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
2: Gruen, G-R-U-E-N, the precision watch, dedicates to the radio audience of America, Warner Brothers Academy Theater. Transcribed from Hollywood. The Warner Brothers Academy of Acting presents the rollicking farce comedy Don't Bet on Blondes with two of the Academy's younger starlets in leading roles, Mr. Larry Williams and Miss John Holmes. Also in the audience tonight, we have Miss Priscilla Lane, star of such Warner Brothers pictures as Men Are Such Fools and Cowboy from Brooklyn. Before tonight's final curtain, Priscilla Lane will make a personal appearance on this stage. And once again, you are invited to join our exclusive Hollywood audience. And your host for the evening is Gruen.
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2: Tonight, before an exclusive Hollywood audience of motion picture stars, directors, and producers, we present the sparkling comedy Don't Bet on Blondes with the Warner Academy players Larry Williams and John Holm in the leading roles. The opening scene for tonight's comedy is the office of one Mr. Odds Owen. Yes, we thought the name would puzzle you, but such an unusual moniker has been well earned. Being the head of a rather unique insurance company, Odds Owen is in the business of figuring percentages, or odds. As the curtain rises, he is in conference. It looks like a busy morning.
4: Gentlemen, gentlemen, now take it easy. Surely there's nothing to get excited about. Now then, what's on your mind?
5: You ought to see that crowd out there in the front office.
6: We can't take care of them fast enough.
5: Yeah, you'd think this is a crazy house. There's a guy out there that wants to insure his fleas.
4: Not really.
6: Yeah, he's got a flea circus.
5: He wants to insure his fleas against meeting up with a dog.
4: Well, Steve, I should think that would make a very interesting policy.
6: Oh, boss.
4: Well, what else, gentlemen?
5: Yeah, there's a guy out there that wants to insure his wife.
4: Natural enough.
6: Yeah, but he wants to insure her against having twins.
4: Fine. Numbers, that's your job. Get out your books, look it up. Find out what the odds are for a woman not having twins.
5: Oh, boss, I ain't got any books on that.
4: Well, then get some, and don't look so surprised, you two. You've heard of a little outfit called Lloyd's of London? Well, they're in this racket, too, see? And they're doing all right.
6: Yeah, boss.
4: Boys,
6: but
4: with your help and my reputation, we're going to take up where Lloyd's of London leave off. We'll underwrite anything as long as the odds can be figured. Yes, what is it?
7: There's a gentleman here who insists on seeing you right away.
4: All right, who is he?
7: Colonel Youngblood.
4: Colonel Youngblood. Sounds important. Send him in. All right, boys, now get busy. Go on out there, sign him up. No fish too small, no fish too big.
5: Okay, boss. But maybe I ought to take out a premium against going nuts.
8: Oh, you. Well, come right in.
9: I beg your pardon, sir, but I'm Colonel Youngblood of the Kentucky Youngblood.
8: Yeah, you're looking for Mr. Owen. Well, he's over there behind the desk.
9: Thank you, sir. Thank you.
4: Yes, come in, Colonel. What can I do for you?
9: You, Mr. Odds Owen, I take it?
4: That's right, sit down.
9: Thank you, sir. Thank you. I was wondering, could you be any relation to the Owen family of Owensboro Owens?
4: Well, now, I couldn't say exactly. It's true that one of my great aunts crossed the Mason and Dixon line, but after that, things got a little mixed up.
10: Sir?
4: Just skip it. What can I do for you?
10: Now, sir, I am an author and a father.
4: An unusual combination.
10: I've never found it that way, sir. Well, to continue, I'm writing a book to establish once and for all time that the South did not lose the Civil War.
4: The general impression is somewhat to the contrary.
10: Yankee lies, sir. Yankee lies. Dating back to Sherman's March to the Sea, which my book will unquestionably prove was a retreat.
4: Yeah, that's fine. Now, can I help you?
10: Well, to explain, sir. Now, during the period I'm writing my book, I'm somewhat dependent on my daughter's hospitality.
4: To put it bluntly, she pays the bill. Is that right?
10: Abrupt, sir, but true.
4: Well, so what? What can I do about it?
10: My daughter is an actress on the stage, sir. And I've been wondering what would happen to my book if my daughter decided to marry and leave the stage.
4: I get it. Daughter, no act on stage. Father, no allowance. Book, no publishing.
10: Well, appealing to your sport and blood, sir, I wish to insure Marilyn, that's my daughter, sir, against Marion for the next 3 years. I feel that I can finish my book in that time. I should like the policy to be for a mere trifle, say $50,000 in the event she does marry.
4: How old is your daughter?
10: My little girl is 23.
4: Colonel, the novelty of your request intrigues me. Now, if you can pay me $100 a week for the next 3 years...
10: I can, sir, I can, just as long as my daughter remains on the stage.
4: I'll draw up the contract. Now, what's your daughter's name?
10: Her professional name is Marilyn Young. And my full name, sir, is Colonel Jefferson D. Youngblood of the Kentucky Youngblood.
4: It's a deal. The policy will be mailed to you, Colonel.
10: I'm sure I can depend on you keeping this strictly confidential. See, if my daughter should ever find out, there would surely be a reoccurrence of such a catastrophe as occurred when Grant took Richmond. If he did take Richmond, which he didn't... Good day, sir. My fault entirely, sir.
4: Come in, Numbers. I want to tell you about this. Yeah. We've just insured a girl named Marilyn Young against marriage for 3 years. Beneficiary, Colonel Youngblood.
5: Wait a minute. Did you say Marilyn Young?
4: That's right.
5: You know what you've just done? You've just insured the most gorgeous girl in the world. I've seen her lots of times. She's the star of the Blue Moon. She's got a line of stage door johnnies waiting for her from the Battery to the Bronx. If there ever was a dame every guy in New York would like to marry, it's Marilyn Young.
4: Well, that's what I'm paying you for, Numbers, to know things like that. 50,000 smacks. I'll tell you what. Send Steve out to check up on Miss Young. Tell him to report every move she makes. If any of those stage door Romeos get too interested, we'll find a way to discourage them. A beautiful dame, huh? You know, Numbers, I may even take an interest in this case myself.
11: I have to be going, Father. Just an hour till showtime.
10: Dear daughter, much as it grieves me to mention the matter...
11: Oh, yes, yes, I'd forgotten your check. I'll write it tonight when I come in.
10: Thank you, daughter, thank you. $100. Little business I have to take care of.
11: Father, I don't mean to be curious, but what business is it you take care of every week?
10: Oh, just a little investment, honey.
11: Oh, not that I mind, but I've been giving you those $100 checks every week for 2 months now. You're not playing the races again, are you?
10: Daughter, how can you even suspect my good and noble intentions?
11: Oh, I'm sorry.
10: It's all right, dear, it's all right. Daughter, dear, you've been seeing quite a lot of Mr. Harrison lately, I believe.
11: Well, I've been out with him twice, and tonight we'll make the third time.
10: Mm-hmm. Do you like him, honey?
11: Oh, he's very sweet. You know, Father, it's a strange thing. Lately, that is, for the last 2 months, every young man I go out with comes around once or twice, and then something happens.
10: Merely coincidence, honey, merely coincidence.
11: But it is strange.
10: No, merely coincidence, honey, merely coincidence.
11: And now it's David. Oh, I like him, Father, really I do. I know he likes me, and, well, a girl of my age should feel romantic about someone, don't you think?
10: Well, now, daughter, I, that is to say...
11: After the show, we're going dancing. We're going to the Versailles. Oh, it's lovely there. The music is soft. The lights are low. So I may be out quite late, Father.

0: You like it here, don't you, Marilyn?
1: Oh, yes.
0: I could tell. Your eyes are bright with excitement, yet they're soft, and they're beautiful.
1: Oh, David, that's so sweet.
0: You know, sitting in the audience tonight, watching you on the stage, I could hardly believe when it was over, I'd be with you, alone.
1: Oh, the stage is acting, but this is real.
0: Marilyn.
1: Yes, David?
0: There's something I want to ask you.
1: Yes, David.
0: Marilyn, do you think that you could...
2: Well, who's here? But isn't my old pal David Harris? And hello, Davey.
0: Well, there must be some mistake.
2: And while I think of it, what was the idea of standing me up last night, huh? Waited until 2 o'clock in the morning. I put the cat out and everything.
0: I didn't have an engagement with you last night. I had a date with Miss Young.
2: Oh, chiseling on me, huh? And after what you promised, I'm going to sue you, David Harrison. That's what I'm going to do. And you, I know who you are.
1: Just leave me out of this, please.
2: You're Marilyn Young, and I'm going to sue you, too, for alienation of affections. I'll put it in the newspaper.
1: Goodbye.
0: Wait, Marilyn, where are you going?
1: I'm going to get out of here.
0: You can't do that.
2: Oh, let her go.
0: Wait, Marilyn.
1: Mr. Harrison, enough is enough. You stay here and take care of your lady friends. And I'm glad I found out about you in time. I'm going home.
0: But I never saw her before in my life.
2: That's what you say, Davy.
0: Now, look here, young lady.
2: Oh, Davy.
0: Now, listen, you made a mistake. I've never seen you before in my life. What do you mean by coming in here and telling me this thing?
3: Good evening, Miss Young.
1: No, it's you.
3: That's right. We meet again. I witnessed that rather embarrassing scene in the other room. It seems the blonde lady saw him first. Is there anything I can do for you?
1: Well, I want to get out of here as quickly as possible.
3: Oh, I can fix that easily enough. My car is waiting. I was on my way out, too. I'll give you a lift.
1: Mr. Owen, isn't it rather strange that we should meet again and under almost the same conditions?
3: Well, no, I really hadn't thought about that.
1: Don't you remember? The last time I met you was at the Jade Room. My escort was called to the telephone and he never came back.
3: Oh, yes, I remember. I helped you find a taxi.
1: And tonight you have your car just waiting.
3: Oh, nothing unusual, merely a coincidence.
1: Yes, Mr. Owen. You always seem to be around when something unusual happens to me.
3: Well, perhaps I'm your guardian angel. Shall we go?
1: Why not?

0: Father. I didn't expect to find you up.
1: Oh, hello, daughter. I hope you had a charming evening.
0: Oh, yes, I did. But it's late.
1: Yes, so it is. I've been working, Marilyn, my dear. Yes, my dear, I've been working on my book.
0: You write another chapter, Father?
1: Well, no, not exactly. But you see, dear, I've spent the evening in inspiring thought. Honey, I'm going to prove that Lincoln's Gettysburg Address was an unconditional surrender.
0: I think you've been surrendering to too many mint juleps.
1: You do? Oh, was Mr. Harrison charming, my dear?
0: Oh, well, I came home with someone else.
1: You
0: Man
1: did?
0: By the name of Owen.
1: Very interesting. Very.
0: Odds Owen.
1: Very. Odds Owen? Did you say Owen?
0: Well, yes, Odds Owen. Do you know him?
1: Oh, do I know? Why, yes, to be sure, my dear, to be sure. Odds Owen, yes, we're the very best of friends.
0: Well, I didn't know that. You never told me that.
1: Well, no need to, my dear. Purely a matter of business. Yes, that's it. Business. Odds Owen and I are business associates. That is, in a manner of speaking.
0: Father, do you know what you're saying?
1: Do I know? Great fella. Wonderful fella. Yes, Odds Owen. Marvelous. He's elevating the insurance business, honey, to a new level.
0: Insurance business?
1: Well, but more than that, my dear. Mr. Owen is a great benefactor. He, honey, more than any other man, is assisting your father in his profound contribution to history and literature. Yes, dear, that's exactly what he's doing.
0: My oh, own. Darling.
1: Yes, honey?
0: Can I sit on your lap? Can I put my arms around you just like I used to do when I was a little girl?
1: Why, to be sure you can, honey. To be sure, it just warms your father's heart.
0: Mm-hmm.
1: Yeah, well, okay. Now, don't spill my julep, dear.
0: Father.
1: Uh-huh.
0: Father, tell me some more about you and Odds Owen.
2: Boys, it's in the bag. You don't have to worry about policy number A267 any longer.
3: Yeah. Well, a good-looking dame like that don't have to play solitaire.
2: There's nothing to worry about, I tell you.
4: Well, I don't like it. We've been playing tricks on the guys that dame's been going out with for 2 months. But we can't keep framing those guys forever.
2: For your information, boys, I've taken this case over personally. I took the lady home last night, and from now on, she's going to forget all about these stage-door Romeos.
3: You ain't falling for that dame, are you?
2: Not me. Do you think I want to marry her and lose 50 grand? A good joke, huh?
3: Yeah, a good joke. Boss, I got to hand it to you. You're a smooth worker.
2: And this is only the beginning. I've got a date with her this afternoon, too. And get this. We're going for a picnic.

And the curtain falls on the first act of Don't Bet on Blonde. The curtain rises on the second act of the Warner Academy presentation of Don't Bet on Blondes.

0: Are you happy?
1: Never been happier in my life.
0: Well, there's some chicken in the basket. And another bottle of wine, too.
1: No, not me. I just want to lie here looking up at the sky. Wonderful. Everything is wonderful and everything is beautiful.
0: Thank you.
1: That's right. That includes you, too, Marilyn. Marilyn, were you in love with any of those fellas you were running around with?
0: I don't know, Art. Was I?
1: Well, I just thought I'd ask.
0: Well, I might have been, but I never had time. Just when things were going well, something always happened.
1: Marilyn.
0: Yes?
1: This isn't very original, and I'm amazed to hear myself say it. Maybe it's the birds or the bees, I don't know. But I love you.
0: Are you sure?
1: Absolutely. Can you beat that?
0: I've been waiting for you to say it. But you can't love me.
1: Why, Marilyn?
0: It says so in your policy number A267, remember?
1: Oh, so you know. Oh, I'm sorry, Marilyn. I meant to tell you myself one of these days.
0: Listen to this, Mr. Odds Owen. You think I wanted to come out here today with you? I only came for one reason. It was a perfect setting. I wanted you to say, well, what you did say, and you did.
1: I meant it.
0: What a low person you turned out to be. Not contented to extort $100 a week from my poor father. Not content with playing an endless number of tricks on young men who might have been interested in me. No, you say you love me just to protect your own interests.
1: Oh, it started that way, but...
0: Yes, you started it. But here's the finish. You dared to insure me against marriage. Oh, well, you're going to lose. I'm going to marry the first man that comes along. Oh, this is wonderful. Well, you're a great benefactor. Think of it, Mr. Owen. All because of you, my father gets $50,000 and I'm going to get a husband.
1: So that's the way it is, fellas. And I'm not blaming anybody but myself.
2: 50,000 smacks. That just goes to show you can't bet on a dame.
1: Yeah, but she's not like any other girl.
3: You kind of stuck on her, ain't you, boss?
1: Well, yes. There's no use trying to kid you, boys.
3: You couldn't fool me. I saw you never look like that before.
2: Maybe it's not too late. Let's do something. She's not married yet.
1: Yes, but she's on to us. Nothing we've tried before will work again.
3: Say, why don't you call her up? Or maybe if you go to see her, you could think of something to do.
1: Now, that's a bright suggestion. Don't you think I have called her? I've been hanging on that phone for the last 2 days, but she won't speak to me.
3: Boss, I got an idea. How about the colonel? Is he paid up? If he's missed a payment, we can cancel the policy.
2: Let's see. There's a payment due this afternoon.
1: Are you sure?
3: Maybe we could have him kidnapped.
2: It's an idea, Odds. We could think of some way to keep the colonel from getting here with that payment.
1: Yes, go ahead.
4: Colonel Youngblood is here to see you.
3: Oh, nuts.
1: Send him in. Well, this looks like the finish.
3: Boss, I got an idea.
1: Save it, save it.
5: Hey, good afternoon, gentlemen.
1: How are you, Colonel?
3: Hello, Colonel.
5: I rushed to your office, sir, just as soon as I heard the news.
1: Yeah, I know. You wanted to make your payment. Okay.
5: Well, indeed, you must understand, sir, that as Marilyn's father, I'm greatly upset by the fact she's going to marry a man she doesn't love.
1: What? Say that again.
5: A man she doesn't love.
3: She's going to get married.
2: We're sunk, Colonel.
1: Tell me about this.
5: The afternoon papers have carried the story, sir.
1: Numbers, go get me a paper.
2: Okay.
1: Who is this guy? Where did she meet him? How long has she known him? When's she going to get married?
5: Well, sir, it's likely...
1: Come on, get to the point. Let's have it.
5: Well, an old schoolmate of my daughter's came to town yesterday, and this morning, Marilyn, that's my daughter, sir, she informed me that they had become engaged.
1: What's his name?
5: J. Rogers Twilton, of the Birmingham Twilton.
1: When's this supposed to happen?
5: When? Why, tomorrow morning, sir. Tomorrow morning at 10 o'clock.
1: Colonel, I've got an idea.
5: You have? Well, if I can be of any assistance, sir.
1: Steve, you're in on this, too.
6: Yeah.
1: Wait a minute. Colonel, how do you know she doesn't love him?
5: How do I know? Because considering the way in which my daughter has been cussing you out for the past 2 days, I would say, sir, that Marilyn, that's my daughter, sir, is in love with you.
0: Yippee!
3: Okay, boss, what happened?
1: Look, Steve, do you remember what you said about kidnapping a guy?

0: Oh, Father, why doesn't he come?
1: Why? Now, I couldn't rightly say, honey.
0: But he can't do this to me. He can't stand me up at the church. Look. Look through that door. The church is full of people.
1: No, honey.
0: And they're waiting to see me get married. I've got to get married.
1: But, honey, now, take it easy.
0: Oh.
1: Oh. There's the wedding march, honey. Yes, that is the wedding march. I remember it myself. Well, I reckon there's nothing we can do, honey. We'll just have to, to walk on out. Come on now, buck up, child. That's it. Here, you take my arm, honey.
0: Yes, Father. Oh, there's the minister waiting.
1: Where? Oh, yes. Yes, I see him, too. Now, honey, you mustn't carry on like that. Just take it easy. Steady now, honey. Just walk along.
0: Oh, why doesn't he come? He should be at the altar waiting for me.
1: You know, honey, this reminds me of the time I was married to your mother. I just made it.
0: Well, here we are.
2: Are we ready to proceed?
0: Say something, Father.
1: What? Oh, yes. Reverend? Reverend, yes. You are the Reverend. Reverend, there's been a slight delay. The groom will be along presently. We hope.
2: Yes, of course. I understand.
0: Oh, Father, I can't go through with it. He's not coming, and I'm not going to wait.
1: No.
3: Oh, I'm sorry, I'm late. My car was held up in traffic. Will you forgive me, Marilyn, darling, and you, Colonel Youngblood, and you, Reverend? In fact, will everyone in the church forgive me?
0: Oz Owen, what are you doing here? Oh, I see. I might have known it's happened again. He doesn't show up, and you do. Always on hand, aren't you? And don't tell me it's a coincidence this time.
3: Darling, will you marry me?
0: Oh, no.
3: But, darling, you have to have a groom.
0: Oh, no.
3: Darling,
0: no.
3: Please, I love you.
0: Oh, you're sure not just feeling sorry for me?
3: Well, look at me, I'm all dressed up. Let's get married.
1: I believe I would, daughter.
0: Well, all right, but you'll have to pay the policy just the same.
1: You may proceed, Reverend.
2: Standing at this altar of matrimony to be joined together in sacred bondage, we have Marilyn Young and J. Rogers Twilton.
0: Oh, Reverend, there's been a slight change. The name is Owen. Odds Owen.
2: Oh, yes, of course. Standing at the altar of matrimony, we have...
4: Boss, excuse me. I gotta see you a minute.
3: Steve, what are you doing here? Go away. Don't interrupt. Can't you see I'm getting married?
4: Yeah, but I thought I ought to warn you. You remember that dame we insured against having twins? Well, she just had triplets.
5: And so the curtain falls on the Warner Academy of Acting farce comedy, Don't Bet on Blondes. We are certain that you enjoyed the performances of the Academy players, John Holm and Larry Williams, and that you'll want to meet them in person when they appear again on this stage in a few moments. And as we announced earlier, we have in our exclusive Hollywood audience tonight Miss Priscilla Lane, charming and beautiful Warner Brothers star, who will also make an appearance.
6: While Priscilla Lane is coming up to the stage, let us remind you that young friends and relatives of yours will soon graduate from schools and colleges. 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
5: In the past few months, Hollywood has been charmed by the presence of the three lovely Lane sisters, Lola, Rosemary, and Priscilla. All are now securely enthroned in the annals of motion picture stardom. Priscilla, who honors us tonight, is the blonde and lovely Lane we first applauded in Varsity Show. And she has only recently been starred in Cowboy from Brooklyn with Dick Powell and Men Are Such Fools with Wayne Morris, Humphrey Bogart, and Hugh Herbert. And here she is, Priscilla Lane.
7: Well, first I want to say I enjoyed the show. Congratulations to you, Jan, and to you, Larry, for doing yourselves mighty proud.
8: Thank you, Priscilla.
0: Thanks very much.
8: But how about that dialect? You're not one of the Lanes from Kentucky, are you?
7: Nope, I'm just one of the Lanes from Iowa. But about that dialect, it's really the influence of a cowboy from Brooklyn.
0: Sure, I know. Dick Powell's a cowboy, and you're a gal from the wide open spaces. And kind of stuck on him, too, ain't you?
7: Right again.
8: Well, not to mention anything I shouldn't, but when that cowboy comes around, doesn't Wayne Morris register a little bit on the jealous side?
7: Oh, now you're talking about men are such fools.
0: Why, Priscilla, how can you say that? I think Wayne is just
7: But Jan, I was only mentioning the name of the picture we did together, Men Are Such Fools.
0: Oh.
8: Came the Dawn.
7: You know, Larry, you were on the set the day we were shooting that swimming pool scene.
8: Yes, and Priscilla, I'll never forget you diving into that pool.
7: Now, that wasn't very funny. Well, maybe it was the first time.
8: You see, Jan, here was the idea. Priscilla was standing on Wayne's shoulders, and she was supposed to dive into the pool.
7: And land on my tummy.
8: Yeah, regular old bee-buster, if you know what I mean.
0: Yes, I think I do.
7: And when you're standing on Wayne's shoulders, it's a long way to the water. Do you know, we did that scene 12 times. Even now, when I think of it, ouch.
0: Well, I don't know the story, Priscilla. What was the reason for landing on the tummy?
7: Well, I wanted to be rescued. So I jumped in the water and pretended I couldn't swim. Thereupon, the athletic Jimmy, that's Wayne's name in the picture, jumped in to save me. Result, he feels like a hero and girl gets boy.
8: Just like that. But maybe the title is wrong. Maybe men aren't such fools.
7: Maybe you're right, Larry. After all, I took the bee buster. Well, good night and thanks for a swell show.
6: 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In case of ties, duplicate prizes will be awarded. 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The very first thought that pops into your mind may do the trick. This is absolutely your last chance to try for one of the five $50 Gruen watches. So enter this easy-to-win contest immediately. This chance is too good to pass up. 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
2: The golden days of youth. No author has ever painted a finer picture of childhood fun and adventure than Samuel Clemens in The Adventures of Tom Sawyer. 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

0: Summer is coming to St. Petersburg by the big Mississippi. And all the summer world is bright and fresh and brimming with life. There's a song in every heart. And if the heart is young, the music issues from the lips. The locust trees are in bloom, and the fragrance of the blossoms fills the air. The most important thing a kid can do in St. Petersburg now is to wait for the big Missouri to paddle wheel up the river, or maybe to play hooky from school on a hot afternoon. For summer is kids' time in St. Petersburg, and this is a kid's story. Yes, kids' time in St. Petersburg. Usually they're everywhere, screaming and yelling and playing and crying. But just at this moment, every one of them is missing. Especially...
1: Tom! Tom! What's gone with that boy, I wonder? You! Tom! There's my broom. Oh, here. Now, you're most too big to hide under the bed, young man. I lay if I get hold of you, I... Oh, here you are.
2: Oh, yes.
1: I might have thought of this closet. What you been doing in there?
2: Nothing.
1: Nothing. Look at your hands. And look at your mouth. It's jam. That's what it is. 40 times I've said if you didn't let that jam alone, I'd skin you. Hand me that switch.
2: Yes, Anne. My, look behind you, Anne.
1: What? What on earth? Hang the boy. Haven't ever learned. Ain't he played enough tricks like that for me to be looking out for him by this time? But my goodness, never plays them alike 2 days. He appears to know just how long he can torment me before I get my dander up. Oh, ain't doing my duty by that boy. That's the Lord's truth, goodness knows. But laws of me, he's my own dead sister's boy, poor thing. I ain't got the heart to lash him somehow. Well, well, I'll just be obliged to make him work tomorrow. It's mighty hard for him to work Saturdays when all the boys is having holiday. But it's for the good of his soul.
2: Oh, Saturday morning. It ain't right to have to work Saturday morning, is it, Jim?
3: Oh, Missus, she make me work every day, Mars Tom. Gotta go and get old Missus a bucket of water. She tied her head off of me.
2: Look at that fence, Jim. 30 yards long and as high as I can reach from on top of that barrel. It'll take me all day, nearly. All day Saturday, whitewashing.
3: Oh, that's too bad, Mars Tom, but I better hurry. Old Missus said I was not to be wasting my time getting this here bucket full of water.
2: Say, Jim, I'll fetch the water if you'll whitewash some.
3: Oh, I can, Marsh Tom. Old Missus, she told me I got to go and get this water and not stop fooling around with anybody. She said she spent Marsh time going to ask me to whitewash. She told me to go along and tend my own business.
2: Oh, that's the way she always talks. Give me the bucket. I won't be gone only a minute.
3: Oh, I can ask him, Marsh Tom. Old Missus said she'd take and tie the life out of me. Think she would.
2: Oh, she never licks anybody. Whacks them over the head with her thimble. But who cares about that, I'd like to know. Hey, Jim, I'll give you a marble. I'll give you a white alley.
3: I'm not Marsh Tom.
2: White alley, Jim.
3: My, that's a mighty gay marble. But I was powerful afraid old
2: Missus... And besides, if you will, I'll show you my sword toe.
3: Well, boy, let me see.
1: Oh, Lord, I'll show you something sore beside a sore toe. I don't want to have to watch you anymore, Thomas Sawyer.
2: Yes, sir.
4: Hi, Tom.
2: Oh, hi, Ben.
4: Nice day for whitewashing fences, ain't it, Tom?
2: Oh, it'll do.
4: Say, I'm going in a swimming, I am.
2: That's all?
4: Don't you wish you could? But, of course, you'd rather work, wouldn't you?
2: What do you call work?
4: Well, ain't that work?
2: Well, maybe it is and maybe it ain't. All I know is it suits Tom Sawyer.
4: Oh, come now. You don't mean to let on that you like it.
2: Like it? Well, I don't see why I oughtn't to like it. Now, does a boy get a chance to whitewash a fence every day? Yes, sir, it sure suits Tom Sawyer.
4: Say, Tom... Say, Tom, let me whitewash a little.
2: Well, no, I reckon it wouldn't hardly do, Ben.
4: Oh, Tom.
2: You see, Aunt Polly's awful particular about this fence. Right here on the street, you know.
4: But, Tom.
2: Yes, she's awful particular about this fence. It's got to be done very careful. Well, I reckon there ain't one boy in 1,000, maybe 2,000, that can do it the way it's got to be done.
4: No, is that so? Oh, come on. Let me just try. Only just a little. I'd let you if you was me, Tom.
2: Ben, I'd like to. Honest Injun. But Aunt Polly, she... Well, Jim wanted to do it, but she wouldn't let him. Now, don't you see how I'm fixed? If you was to tackle this mess and anything was to happen to
4: it... Oh, shucks, I'd be just as careful. Just let me try. Say, I'll give you the core of my apple.
2: Well, here. No, Ben, now don't. I'm afraid...
4: I'll give you all of my apple.
2: Well, all right. Here's the brush, Ben. Now, be careful, Ben.
4: Oh, I will, Tom. How do you hold it?
2: Like this.
4: Oh, all right. I see.
2: Pretty fair to Midland Kite String, Billy. You can be after Ben.
5: Give him my tadpole, Tom.
6: Plenty of you next, Tom. I got a swell brass doorknob.
5: A fly in a bottle, Tom. How about my juice heart?
6: A tin soldier, a piece of chalk.
5: A nice old door collar.
6: Come on, Tom. Give us a turn.

0: Hey, Tom.
1: Huh? Oh, hi, Huck.
0: Where you been?
1: Oh, you know how Aunt Polly is. Now, don't you go playing with that Huckleberry Finn, or I'll... You know how she talks.
2: Where'd you get that dead cat?
1: I traded him from Joe Harper for 2 tadpoles, a brass doorknob, and a kite string.
2: My, he's pretty stiff. You know what dead cats is good for, Tom?
1: Sure, anybody knows what dead cats is good for. What are they good for?
2: Cure warts with, of course. Best thing in the world for curing warts.
1: Is that so? I know something that's better.
2: I'll bet you don't. What is it?
1: What's spunk water?
2: Spunk water? I wouldn't give a dern for spunk water.
1: You wouldn't, would you? Did you ever try it?
2: No, I ain't. But Bob Tanner did.
1: Oh, he'll lie. Bob Tanner will. Now, you tell me how Bob Tanner did it, Huck.
2: Why, he took and dipped his hand in a rotten stump with his rainwater.
1: In the daytime?
2: Certainly.
1: With his face to the stump?
2: Sure. At least I reckon so.
1: Did he say anything?
2: Well, I don't reckon he did. I don't know.
1: Talk about trying to cure warts with spunk water such a blame fool way as that. Why, that ain't gonna do any good. You gotta go all by yourself to the middle of the woods where you know there's a spunk water stump. And just as it's midnight, you back up against the stump and jam your hand in and say, "Barleycorn, barleycorn, Injun meal short. Spunk water, swallow them warts." And you walk away quick, 11 steps, with your eyes shut. And then turn around 3 times and walk home without speaking to anybody. Because if you speak, the charm's busted.
2: Well, that sounds like a good way. But that ain't half so good as using a dead cat.
1: How do you cure warts with a dirty old dead cat?
2: Why, you take your cat and go and get in the graveyard long about midnight when somebody that was wicked has been buried. And when it's midnight, a devil will come.
1: A what?
2: A devil. Maybe 2 or 3 devils.
1: My.
2: But you can't see them. You can only hear something like the wind, or maybe hear the devil talk. And when they're taking that feller away, you heave your dead cat after him and say, "Devil follow corpse, cat follow devil, warts follow cat, I'm done with you." That'll fetch any wart.
1: Sounds right. Hey, Hucky, when are we going to try using the cat?
2: Well, tonight. I reckon they'll come after old Hoss Williams tonight.
1: Oh, yeah, Hoss Williams. Oh, but they buried him Saturday. Didn't the devils get him Saturday night?
2: Oh, you do talk, Tom. How could their charms work till midnight? And then it's Sunday. Devils don't slosh around much of a Sunday, I don't reckon.
1: Yeah, I never thought of that. That's so. Let's go tonight.
2: Of course. If you ain't afeard.
1: Afeard? Tain't likely. Will you meow for me?
2: Right below your window, about 11 tonight. And you meow back. Looks like it'll be a kind of dark night, all right. Kind of dark and scary. Sure you want to go, Tom?
1: Yeah, sure, Huckleberry. You meow, and I'll come down the rainpipe like always. Mm-hmm.

0: grass is always tall around graveyards.
1: Yeah.
0: Well, the moon's out, so the devils ought to be easy to see tonight.
1: Yeah. Say, Hucky, do you believe the dead people like it for us to be here?
0: Oh, I wish I know. It's awful solemn-like, ain't it?
1: Yeah, I bet it is. Say, Hucky, do you reckon Hoss Williams hears us talking?
0: Of course he does. At least his spirit does.
1: Oh, I wish that said Mr. Williams.
0: God, he can't be too particular how they talk about these here dead people, Tom. What is it, Tom?
1: Shh, there it is again. Didn't you hear it?
0: I didn't hear it.
1: I hear it.
0: Oh, Lord, Tom, they're coming. The devils is coming, sure. What do we do?
1: I don't know. You think they'll see
0: you? Oh, Tom, they can see in the dark. Devils the same as cats. Oh, I wished I hadn't come.
1: No, Tom, don't be afraid. I don't believe they'll bother us. We ain't doing any harm except trying to get rid of some warts. If we keep still as mice right behind this big monument, maybe they won't see us at all.
0: Oh, I'll try, Tom, but, Lord, I'm all of a shiver. Oh, Tom, this is awful. It's a devil, sure enough. Three of them. Come for Hoss Williams. Oh, Lordy, Tom, we're goners. Can you pray?
1: I'll try, but don't you be afraid. They ain't gonna hurt us. Now I lay me down to sleep.
0: Shh. What is it, Huck? They're humans. One of them is, anyway. One of them's got old Muff Potter's voice.
1: No. Muff Potter's? Ain't so, is it?
0: Oh, I bet I know it. Don't you stir or budge. He ain't sharp enough to notice us. Drunk the same as usual, likely. Blamed old Rip.
1: All right, I'll keep still. Hey, they're pointing right for Hoss Williams' grave. Say, Huck, I know another one of them voices. It's Injun Joe.
0: Injun Joe? That murdering half-breed. I'd rather they was devils at darn sight.
1: What can they be up to? Huck, they started digging Hoss Williams' grave.
2: Hurry, man. Moon might come out any moment. Take it easy, Dr. Robinson. They'll have your corpse for you in no time.
3: But you must hurry. If anyone saw me here, my practice would be ruined, I tell you.
2: Yeah. Wouldn't that be too bad?
4: Yeah. They didn't put him very deep, did they?
2: Yeah.
4: I think we can get the lid off now, Muff.
2: Yeah, well, ain't you? Now, the rest of things about ready, Sawbones. You just out with another five apiece, or here she stays.
4: That's a talk.
3: Look here, what does this mean? You asked for your pay in advance, and I paid you.
4: Yeah. You've done more than that, too. 5 years ago, you drove me away from your father's kitchen one night when I come to ask you for something to eat. You said I weren't there for any good.
3: Which was the Lord's?
4: You shut up and listen. And I swore I'd get even with you if it took 100 years. Your father had me jailed for a vagrant. Did you think I'd forget Dr. Robinson?
3: Now, look, you...
4: The Indian blood ain't in me for nothing. Now I've got you, and you've got to settle, you know.
3: Don't threaten me, you red scoundrel!
2: Hey, there you...
3: And there's more like that if you're not satisfied.
2: Here, you don't go knocking down my boy!
3: There, drunkard. You ought to stay out for a while. Now, Injun Joe, have you and your stupid friends seen enough of my fist?
4: I've seen too much of you. But have you seen enough of my knife?
3: No!
4: Dr. Robinson, that score is settled. Now, just a minute till I... Come on, Muff. Come on. Come on out of it. Come on. Get up and face him up.
2: Is it? How is this, Joe?
4: It's a dirty business.
2: Dr. Robinson. Joe, he's dead.
4: What you do it for, Muff?
2: I never... What did I do?
4: Oh, say, now, look here. That kind of talk won't wash. You still got a knife in your hand.
2: Yeah. Oh, my. I thought I'd got sober. No business to drink tonight. I'm all in a muddle. Can't recollect anything of it, hardly. Oh, tell me, Joe. Honest now, old feller. Did I do that to the doctor?
4: Well, you said yourself. He's dead, ain't he?
2: Joe, I never meant to. Upon my soul and honor, I never meant to. Joe, oh, tell me how it was, Joe.
4: Well, you two were scuffling. Then he fetched you one and you fell flat. And up you come, all reeling and staggering like, and snatched a knife and jammed it into him.
0: Oh, no.
4: Just as he fessed you another awful clip. And here you laid, as dead as a wedge until now.
2: Oh, I didn't know what I was doing. I wish I might die this minute if I did. All on account of that whiskey and excitement, I reckon. I never used a weapon in my life before, Joe. They all say that. Joe, don't tell. Say you won't tell, Joe. That's a good fellow. Well, I always liked you, Joe, and I stood up for you, too. Don't you remember? You won't tell, will you, Joe?
4: No, sir. You've always been fair and square with me, Muff Potter. And I won't go back on you. Now, come on, let's get going.
2: Oh, Joe, you're an angel. I'll bless you for this the longest day that I've
4: ever. Come on, now. That's enough of that. Come on, the moon's coming out.
1: They gone, Huck?
5: Yeah, I guess.
1: I'm sort of scared to look. Huckleberry, what do you reckon will come of this?
3: Dr. Robinson's dead. I reckon hanging will come of it.
1: Do you, though?
3: Well, I know it, Tom.
1: Who'll tell?
3: We? What are you talking about? Suppose something happened and Injun Joe didn't hang. Why, he'd kill us sometime or other, just as dead sure as we're a-laying here.
1: It's just what I was thinking to myself, Huck. Hucky, you sure you can keep Mum?
3: Tom, we gotta keep Mum, you know that. That Injun devil wouldn't make any more of drowning us than a couple of cats. Look here, Tom. Let's take and swear to one another. That's what we gotta do. Swear to keep Mum.
1: Tom agreed. It's the best thing. Would you just hold hands and swear
3: that... Oh, no, that wouldn't do for this. That's good enough for a little rubbishy common things. But there ought to be writing about a big thing like this. And blood.
1: Oh, good, Huck. Blood. Here, let's take that old piece of shingle, and I'll write it out quick while the moon's still out.
3: All right. Here's the shingle. What you gonna write with?
1: I got a little piece of red chalk.
3: Oh, that's fine. What's it saying, Tom?
1: Huck Finn and Tom Sawyer swears they will keep Mum about this. They wish they may drop down dead in their tracks if they ever tell and rot.
3: That's just fine. Now we'll sign it in real blood and bury it. I got a pin, Tom. Ouch! That hurts, Tom. Now what?
1: Now make an H and an F on the shingle with the blood. Like this. There now.
3: Tom, does this keep us from ever telling? Always?
1: Of course it does. It don't make any difference what happens. We gotta keep Mum. Why, we'd drop down dead of our tracks if we ever said anything to anybody about who really killed Dr. Robinson.

0: You bring the tobacco, Hucky?
1: Yeah, sure. Pappy weren't up and around, so he didn't see me slip it out.
0: I got the matches. Must said to be sure and bring him some matches.
1: I feel all creepy when we go to see him at the jail, Tom.
0: Well, it's been nearing 2 months we've been visiting him. Nothing's happened to us. Nobody else ever comes to see him to bring him tobacco and matches. Guess he wanted something special tonight.
1: That's because the trial's most over. They're going to pass the hanging tomorrow, I reckon.
0: Is it, Huck? Is that what they say?
1: You'd know that if you'd stick around the courtroom every day like me.
0: Oh, it scares me, that court and all. Injun Joe and they're lying about what Muff did. Say, Hucky, have you ever told anybody about... You know what?
1: Of course I haven't.
0: Never a word?
1: Never a solitary word, so help me. Are you afraid, Tom? Why, we wouldn't be alive 2 days if that got found out. Why, Injun Joe...
0: Huck, here's the jail. Muff! Hey, Muff!
1: Muff!
2: Oh, hello, Huck. Tom, I knew you'd come. You wouldn't fail poor old Muff.
0: You all right, Muff?
2: I just got back from the courtroom. Guess tomorrow'll be about the last day.
1: We brought some back, Muff, like you asked.
2: That's mighty kind, Huckleberry. You've been mighty good to me, boys. Better than anybody else in this town.
0: Now, Muff, we ain't done nothing really.
2: Just about all a body could ask from a young fella. And old Muff appreciates it, too. They just about all forgot about old Muff when he's in trouble. Tom don't. Huck don't. Well, boys, I done an awful thing. Drunk and crazy at the time,

0: Oh, forgot about old Muff when he's in trouble. Tom don't. Huck don't. Now, boys, I done an awful thing. Drunk and crazy at the time. It's the only way I can count for it. Now I gotta swing for it, I reckon. But there's nothing anybody can do for me now. You know that, Tom.
1: Muff, well, I ought to...
0: Now, don't you trouble yourself about poor old Muff Marta, Tom. There ain't nothing you can do that ain't already done. You done me a heap of good, I tell you. Bringing tobacco and talking with me. Here, now, let me shake your hand. That's it. Yours will come through the bars, but mine's too big. Little hands, weak. They've helped Muff Potter of power, and they'd help him more if they could.
1: Oh, Muff, don't talk like that. I mean, we ain't done nothing.
2: We better go, Tom.
1: Yeah, I reckon. Bye, Muff. We'll see you tomorrow. I mean, goodbye, Muff.

0: They'd help them more if they could.
1: Tom, will this keep us from ever telling? Always?
0: There ain't nothing anybody can do for me now, is there, Tom? You know that, Tom.
1: Signed it in blood, Tom. That means we dropped dead in our tracks, Tom, and rot.
0: Don't trouble yourself no more about poor old Muff Potter. You can't help him now, Tom. You can't help him.
2: You're a good boy at heart, Tom. A good boy. If only you had the courage always to do what you know is right.
1: You just can't never tell, Tom. It's written blood.
2: Do what you know is right.
3: You want to see me, young man?
4: Yes, sir. I had to see you, Mr. Sanford. I just had to.
3: Well, please hurry. I'm busy with this trial today.
4: Oh, it's the trial I got to see you about. They said you were for Muff Potter in the trial. Muff's lawyer. And you got to listen to me, Mr. Sanford. I couldn't sleep any last night thinking about what I got to tell you.
3: Well, all right, son. Let's hear your story.
5: The counsel for the prosecution completed his case.
6: By the oath of citizens, whose simple word is above suspicion, we have fastened this awful crime beyond all possibility of question upon the unhappy prisoner at the bar. We rest our case here.
5: Thank you, counsel. Has the counsel for the defense any further remarks?
3: Your Honor, in our remarks at the opening of this trial, we foreshadowed our purpose to prove that our client did this fearful deed while under the influence of a blind and irresponsible delirium produced by drink. We have changed our minds. We shall not offer that plea. Call Thomas Boyer. Thomas Sawyer? Where were you on the 17th of June, about the hour of midnight?
7: What's all this?
3: Speak up, lad.
4: In the graveyard.
3: A little louder, please. Don't be afraid. You were...
4: In the graveyard.
3: Were you anywhere near Horse Williams' grave?
4: Yes, sir.
3: Speak up just a trifle louder. How near were you?
4: As near as I am to you, sir.
3: Were you hidden or not?
4: I was hidden.
3: Where?
4: Behind Hezekiah Grant's monument.
3: Hmm? Anyone with you?
4: Yes, sir. I went there...
3: Never mind mentioning your companion's name. We will produce him at the proper time. Did you carry anything there with you?
4: Only a dead cat for warts.
5: Quiet, of course.
3: Your Honor, we will produce the skeleton of that cat. Now, my boy, tell us everything that occurred. Tell us in your own way. Don't skip anything and don't be afraid.
4: But I...
3: No, don't be afraid. This is a court of justice. The man you fear is only a witness seated here where he can do you no harm.
6: What's going on here?
8: Silence in the court.
3: Go ahead with your story, Tom.
4: Well, Huck, I mean my friend and I.

0: Went out to the graveyard. 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Cats are better than spunk water, Huck said.
1: Yes, but stay by the story of what happened.
0: Well, we got out there real late, and the moon was sort of going in and out. And we hid by old man Grant's monument when we heard devil's voices.
2: Whose voices?
0: They weren't really devil's voices, I guess. It was Dr. Rock. It was Dr. Rock. It was Dr. Rock sitting here. And we hid Injun Joe. And we hid Injun Joe. And we hid Injun Joe.
3: American Novels. Being the town heroes at the age of 12 is not the complete satisfaction one might expect. Not for Tom Sawyer and Huckleberry Finn. The shadow of revenge hangs heavy over the heads of these two young men as the NBC University of the Air brings you the second and final installment of Samuel Clemens' immortal story of golden days on the Mississippi, The Adventures of Tom Sawyer, another in its series of books that live, American Novels.

0: 31 and a half, 32, 33, 35, 40, and 10 is 50, and 50 is a pound. At first, when you are given change in new money, it may sound rather odd. So if you're puzzled by 31 and a half, 32, 33, 35, 40, and 10 is 50, and 50 is a pound, think decimal. Now there are 100 new pence in a pound. Think decimal. That way you'll find shopping simple.
1: Well, come in, Smithers. What is it? Speak up, boy. Orange juice.
2: No, sir. New Kellogg's Rise and Shine.
1: Eh? 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
2: And look at this, sir.
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1: Thank you, Governor. Wife and three pips to support. Thank you.
3: New Kellogg's Rise and Shine. 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
1: Best plays transcribed with John Chapman. Best Plays, a series of hour-length dramas selected from the outstanding successes of the New York stage. Now, John Chapman, drama critic of the New York Daily News, is here to introduce Burgess Meredith and Anthony Quinn in John Steinbeck's Of Mice and Men. Mr. Chapman.

0: The time, late evening. Place, a bank of the Salinas River in California. Two men scramble down the bank to the water's edge, and the larger of the two, an ungainly giant of a man, throws himself at full length and greedily drinks from the river.
1: Lenny! Hey, Lenny, do you hear me?
2: What, George?
1: Don't drink so much, Lenny. You're going to be sick like he was last night.
2: Oh, that was good. You drink some, George. You drink some, too.
1: I ain't sure it's good water. It looks kind of scummy to me.
2: Oh, sure it's good water, George. Hey, look. Look at them wrinkles when you stir it. Look what I've done, George. I done it, too.
1: It tastes all right.
2: It's good water, George.
1: You'd drink water out of a gutter if you was thirsty. Hey, Lenny.
2: Yes, George?
1: What'd you take out of your pocket just then?
2: Ain't a thing in my pocket.
1: Yeah, I know there ain't a thing in your pocket. You got in your hand now. What do you got in your hand?
2: I ain't got nothing, George, honest.
1: Come on, give it here.
2: Do I have to, George?
1: What is it?
2: It's only a mouse.
1: A mouse? What kind of mouse?
2: Just a dead mouse. I didn't kill it. Honest, I found it.
1: All right, come here. Hand it over.
2: Oh, leave me keep it, George.
1: You heard me.
2: Don't get mad at me, George. Yeah. You can have it, George.
1: Ugh. What do you want of a dead mouse, anyway?
2: I was just petting it with my thumb while we walked along.
1: Well, you ain't petting no mice while you walk with me.
2: What are you going to do with it, George?
1: I'm going to throw it away as far as I can throw. There. Now then, let's try again. See if you can remember where we're going.
2: We're going, I forgot again.
1: Oh, of all of them. Oh, well. Look, we're going to work on a ranch like the one we come from up north.
2: Up north?
1: In Weed.
2: Well, sure, I remember in Weed.
1: In Weed. Now, the ranch that we're going to is right up the river here ways. And when we get there, we're going to go in and we're going to see the boss.
2: And see the boss?
1: Now, look, I'll give him our work tickets, you see, but you ain't going to say a word. You're just going to stand there. You're not going to say a word.
2: Not say nothing.
1: Because if he finds out what a crazy guy you are, we won't get no job. But if he sees you work before he hears you talk, we're set. Now, have you got that?
2: I ain't going to say nothing. I just going to stand there.
1: Good boy. Now, that's swell. Now, would you say that over two or three times just so you sure won't forget it?
2: I ain't going to say nothing.
1: You ain't going to do no bad things either like you done in Weed, are you?
2: Like I done in Weed?
1: Don't tell me you forgot what you done in Weed.
2: Oh! They ran us out of Weed.
1: Run us out, my foot. We run. They was looking for us. They didn't catch us.
2: I didn't forget that, you bet.
1: Boy, you're a lot of trouble. I could get along so easy and nice if I didn't have you on my tail. I could live so easy.
2: We're going to work on a ranch, George.
1: All right, you got that. Well, we're going to sleep here in the open tonight because I want to.
2: They got supper at the ranch, George.
1: Yep. But tomorrow we'll be going to work. We'll be bucking grain bags, busting a gut, lifting up them bags. Tonight, I'm going to lay right here and look up at the stars. Tonight, there ain't a grain bag or a boss in the whole world.
2: Ain't we going to have no supper?
1: Sure we are. I got 3 cans of beans in my bindle. You gather up some dead willow sticks, and I'll open them up while you get that fire ready.
2: Sure, George. I'll hurry right back with them sticks.
1: Lenny.
2: Yes, George.
1: Come back here.
2: Didn't you say for me to...
1: I said to get some firewood. There ain't nothing but weeds and grass in that direction.
2: You
1: I know what you was going that way for, Lenny.
2: What?
1: You was going after that dead mouse that I took away from you.
2: Well, I don't know why I can't keep it. It ain't nobody's mouse. I didn't steal it. I found it lying right beside the road. I wasn't doing nothing bad with it, just stroking it. That ain't bad.
1: You're a crazy fool.
2: Oh, George.
1: Listen, Lenny, I didn't throw it away just for meanness, but that mouse ain't fresh. Besides, you broke it, petting it.
2: I didn't mean to hurt it none, George, honest.
1: Well, that's blubbering like a baby, a big guy like you. Lenny, listen to me. Listen. You get a mouse that's fresh, and I'll let you keep it for a while, all right?
2: I don't know where there is no other mouse. I remember a lady used to give them to me. Every one she got, she used to give to me, but that lady ain't here no more.
1: Don't you remember who that lady was? That was your own Aunt Clara. Now, here. Lean those sticks together and set a match to them.
2: Yes, George.
1: And what's more, your aunt stopped giving them to you because you always killed them.
2: They were so little. I'd pet them, and pretty soon they bit my fingers, and then I'd pinch the little head a little bit, and they was dead. Because they were so little. I wish we'd get rabbits pretty soon, George. They ain't so little.
1: You forget about the rabbits. Here. Here's your beans. We'll eat them cold out of the can.
2: I like them with ketchup.
1: But we ain't got any ketchup. Whatever we ain't got is what you want. Lord Almighty. If I was alone, I could live so easy. Ketchup. I could go get a job of work and no trouble. And when the end of the month come, I could take my pay and go into town, and I could get whatever I want. I could go any place I took a notion. I could stay all night. I could eat any place I want. I could order anything at all.
2: George, I don't want no ketchup.
1: I could get a gallon of whiskey and sit in a pool room and play cards and shoot pool. And what have I got? I got you. You can't keep a job. You lose me every job I get.
2: Oh, I didn't mean nothing, George.
1: You just keep me shoving all over the country all the time,
2: George,
1: and that ain't the worst.
2: Oh, it ain't bad.
1: Now, wait
2: George.
1: A minute. You do bad things, and I have to get you out.
2: Things again,
1: it
2: George.
1: Ain't bad people
2: oh,
1: causes
2: George,
1: the most
2: please,
1: trouble.
2: No,
1: it's
2: no.
1: The dumb ones. When I think of the swell time I could have without you, I go nuts.
2: You want I should go away and leave you alone?
1: Huh? Where the blazes could you go?
2: Well, I could. I could go off in them hills there, someplace, and find a cave.
1: Well, how'd you eat? You ain't got sense enough to find nothing to eat.
2: I'd find things. I'd lay out in the sun and nobody would hurt me. If I found a mouse, why, I could keep it. Would nobody take it away from me?
1: Yeah. I've been mean now, ain't I?
2: If you don't want me, I can go away right
1: now. Listen, I was fooling you. Of course I want you to stay with me. But it's the mice. You always kill them. Tell you what I'll do. First chance I get, I'll find you a pup. Maybe you wouldn't kill a pup. You could pet it harder than the mice.
2: If you don't want me, all you gotta do is say so.
1: I'm telling you, stay with me. Why, somebody'd shoot you for a coyote if you was by yourself. Your Aunt Claire wouldn't like you running off by yourself, even if she is dead.
2: George.
1: Yeah?
2: Tell me. Tell me like you've done before.
1: Tell you what.
2: But the rabbits.
1: Yeah, you ain't putting nothing over on me.
2: Go on, George. No. Tell me, please, like you've done before.
1: You get a kick out of that, don't you? All right, I'll tell you. We just lay out in our beds and eat our supper.
2: Go on, George.
1: Well, guys like us that work on ranches is the loneliest guys in the world.
2: Yeah.
1: They ain't got no family. They come to a ranch, they work up a stake and go into town and they blow the stake. And then the first thing you know, they're pounding their tail on some other ranch. They ain't got nothing to look ahead to.
2: That's it, that's it. Now tell how it is with us.
1: Well, with us, it ain't like that, Lenny. We got a future. We got somebody to talk to. We don't have to sit in no bar room blowing in our jack just because we got no place to go to. If them other guys gets in jail, they can rot for all nobody cares.
2: But not us, because I got you to look after me, and you got me to look after you. That's why. Okay, come on. Go on, George.
1: No, you got it, Bye. Why don't you do it yourself?
2: Nah, I forget some of it. Tell about how it's going to be, George.
1: Okay. Well, someday, we're going to get the jack together.
2: Yeah.
1: We're going to have a little house, a couple of acres, and a cow, and some pigs.
2: And live off the fat of the land, and have rabbits. Well, come on, George.
1: Why don't you do it yourself? You know it all.
2: No, it ain't the same if I tell it. Go on now. How I get to tend the rabbits?
1: Well, we'll have a big vegetable patch and a rabbit hutch. Huh? Chickens. And when it rains in the winter, we won't do no work at all. We'll just build up a fire in the stove and sit around it and listen to the rain coming down on the roof. Ah, nuts. I'll have to hold you for tonight.
2: All right, George.
1: Now listen. What are you going to say tomorrow at the ranch when the boss asks questions?
2: I ain't gonna say a word.
3: Good boy. That a boy, Lenny. Now, I want you to look around here. You think you could remember this place? Just follow the river down from the ranch and you could find it again?
2: Sure, I can find it here.
3: Now look, Lenny, if you just happen to get in trouble, I want you to come right back here and hide in the brush.
2: Hide in the brush?
3: That's right.
2: Hide in the brush.
3: That's right. Now, you hide in the brush till I come for you. Do you think you could remember that?
2: Sure I can, George.
3: Because you... No, but you ain't going to get in any trouble, are you? If you do, I won't let you tend the rabbits.
2: I won't get in no trouble, George. I ain't going to say a word.
3: You got it. At least I hope so. Oh, it's going to be nice sleeping here. Looking up the stars. Hey, don't build up no more fires, will you? Let it die.
2: George?
3: What do you want?
2: Let's have different color rabbits, George.
3: All right. We'll have some red rabbits, some blue rabbits, green rabbits, millions of them.
2: The furry ones, George.
3: Yeah.
2: Like I seen it at the fair in Sacramento.
3: Sure, some furry ones.
2: Because I can just as well go away, George, and live in a cave.
3: Ah, shut up.
2: George.
3: What is it?
2: I'm shutting up, George.

0: This is the bunkhouse here. Doors are on this side. You can have them two beds there.
1: I'll take the top one, Lenny. I don't want you falling down on me.
0: Candy's my name. I used to buck barley till I lost this hand in the thrashing machine. Now I'm what they call the handyman around here. Some joke.
1: Some guys might think so. Hey, tell me about the boss on this ranch.
0: Well, pretty nice fella for a boss. Gets mad sometimes. He was pretty burned up when you wasn't here this morning.
2: Take a look at the show on that mare.
0: That's him now.
3: Hello, Candy. I heard those two new men.
0: These are them, boss.
3: Oh. Well, go swamp out the washhouse, Candy.
0: Okay, boss. See you around, fellas.
3: All right, you men. Let's see your work slips.
1: Hey, yes, sir.
3: Yeah. Says right here on the slip you was to be here for work this morning.
1: I tell you, the bus driver gave us the wrong steer. We had to walk 10 miles. We couldn't thumb no rides.
3: Well, I had to send out the grading teams, short two buckers.
1: I'm sorry.
3: What's your name?
1: My name's George Milton.
3: George
1: Milton.
3: Milton. What's yours?
1: His name's Lenny Small.
3: Lenny Small. Where you boys been working?
1: Up around Weed.
3: You too?
1: Yeah, him too.
3: You're a big fella, ain't you?
1: Yeah, he can work like a horse, though.
3: Ain't much of a talker, though, is he?
1: No, he ain't. He's a hell of a good worker, strong as a bull.
4: I'm strong as a bull.
3: You are, huh? Well, what can you do?
1: He can do anything.
3: I asked him. What can you do, Lenny? What's he laughing at?
1: I don't know. He laughs when he gets excited.
3: Yeah?
1: Yeah, but he's a good worker. I ain't saying he's bright, because he ain't, but he can put up 400-pound bale.
3: Say, what are you selling?
1: What?
3: What stake you got in this guy? You taking his pay away from him?
1: No, of course I ain't.
3: Well, I never seen one guy take so much trouble for another guy. I'd just like to know what your percentage is.
1: Well, I tell you, he's my cousin, see? I told his old lady I'd take care of him. He got kicked in the head by a horse when he was a kid. But he can do anything you tell him.
3: Well, he don't need no brains to buck barley bags. Why'd you quit in Weed?
1: Well, the job was done there.
3: What kind of a job?
1: We was digging a cesspool.
3: All right. But don't try to put nothing over here. I've seen wise guys before. Go out with the teams after dinner. Go with Slim's team.
1: Slim?
3: Yeah, a big, tall skinner. You can't miss him. And watch your step. I got my eye on you.
1: So you wasn't going to say a word?
4: I forgot.
1: Yeah, you forgot. You always forget. And we got to be careful and not make no slips.
4: I'll shut up next time,
1: You better George. Shut up or you'll lose us the job.
4: George.
1: What do you want?
4: I wasn't kicked in the head with no horse, was I, George?
1: Be a good thing if you was. Save everybody a lot of trouble. Mm.
4: You says I was your cousin.
1: Well, that was a lie, and I'm glad it was. If I was any relation to you,
4: What, George?
1: Somebody's snooping outside. What are you doing out here, snooping for the boss?
0: No, I wasn't listening. I was just standing in the shade a minute, scratching my dog.
1: I don't like nosy guys.
0: I didn't hear nothing you were saying.
1: Sure an old wreck of a dog you got there.
0: I had him ever since he was a pup. He was a good sheepdog when he was young.
5: Andy, you in there?
0: Yeah, Curly.
5: See my old man around?
0: He went over at the cookhouse, I think. These is the new men, Curly. Curly's the boss's son.
5: I don't trade on him. I fought my own battle.
0: You should have saw him New Year's Eve when he tangled...
5: Never mind about New Year's Eve, Ken. Yeah. Well, so you're the new man. You're a big fella. Ever buck barley?
1: Sure he has.
5: Let the big guy talk.
1: He can talk if he wants to tell you anything.
5: What about it, big guy?
1: Go ahead, Lenny.
4: We just come in.
5: Next time you answer when you spoke to him.
1: He didn't do nothing to you.
5: You drawing cards this hand?
1: I might.
5: I'll see you get a chance to Andy anyway. See you around, big guy.
1: What's eating him?
0: Well, I'll tell you what. Curly's like a lot of little guys. He hates big guys.
1: Yeah.
0: He's all the time picking scraps with big guys.
1: Well, he better watch out for Lenny.
0: Seems to me like he's worse lately. He got married a couple weeks ago. Maybe he's showing off for his wife.
1: What's she like?
0: She's pretty, but, well, she's got the eye.
1: Married 2 weeks, she's got the eye?
0: Well, I seen her giving Slim the eye. That's the skinner on your team.
1: Yeah, boss told us. Lenny.
4: Yes, George.
1: You remember what I told you after what happened at Weed?
4: Oh, stay away from girls. Mm. Especially pretty ones.
1: Good. Now, here's something else to remember. You stay away from Curly. Never speak to him. If he comes in here again, move over to the other side of the room. Will you remember that, Lenny?
4: Sure, George. I won't say a word.
6: Hey, you.
1: You talking to me, ma'am?
6: Yeah. I'm looking for Curly.
1: He was here a little while ago. He went along.
6: I'm Curly's wife.
1: I guess that.
6: You're the two new fellas that just come, ain't you?
1: Yeah.
6: Sometimes Curly comes over here to play cards.
1: Well, he ain't here now.
6: Oh. Well, he ain't. I guess I'd better look someplace else.
1: If I see Curly, I'll pass the word you was looking for him.
6: Nobody can blame a person for looking.
1: Depends what she's looking for.
6: I'm just looking for someone to talk to. Don't you ever just want to talk to somebody?
7: Okay, put that lead pair in the north stall.
6: That's Slim. Hey, Slim.
8: Hello. What are you doing out here?
6: Trying to find Curly.
8: Well, you ain't trying very hard. I seen him going into your house.
6: Oh, gee. I better be going. Bye, fellas.
4: She's pretty.
1: She's a tramp. Don't you ever look at her, Lenny. I don't care what she does or what she says. I seen those kind before, and they're poison.
8: That's good advice, big guy.
1: Now, this is Lenny Small, and I'm George Milton.
8: I know. A boss told me about you. Glad to have you on my team. I got a pair of punks don't know a barley bag from a blue ball.
9: Hi, Slim. You got a minute?
8: Yeah, sure, Carlson. This is George Milton. This is Lenny Small.
9: Oh, glad to meet you. You ain't very small. Ain't small at all. Say, I meant to ask you, Slim. How's that pooch of yours? I seen she wasn't under your wagon this morning.
8: She slang her pups last night. 9 of them. I drowned 4 of them right off. She couldn't feed that many.
9: Got 5 left, huh?
8: Yeah, 5. I kept the biggest.
9: Well, look here, Slim. I've been thinking. That old dog of Candy's is so miserable old he can't hardly walk. Stinks something fierce. Every time Candy brings him in the bunkhouse, I can smell him for 2-3 days. Now, why don't you get Candy to shoot his old dog and give him one of the pups to raise
8: up? Well, I don't know, Candy. Hey, here she goes. Dinner gone.
9: Yeah, let's go. You guys better come on while there's still something to eat.
1: Come on, Lenny.
4: Hey, George.
1: Yeah, about the pups. I'll ask him, Lenny.
4: A brown and white one, George. Ask him about a brown and white one.
8: Shucks, George, it wasn't nothing. I'd have had to drown most of them pups anyways. No need to thank me about that.
1: Well, it wasn't much to you, Slim, but it sure meant a lot to Lenny.
8: No offense, but seems funny, a cuckoo like him and a smart guy like you traveling together.
1: Well, I ain't so bright, neither. I wouldn't be bucking barley for 50 and found. You know, first I used to have a lot of fun with him. I used to play jokes on him because he was too dumb to take care of himself. Oh, yeah, I had fun. You know, I figured it made me seem smart alongside of him.
8: I've seen it that way.
1: Why, he'd do anything I told him. I tell you what made me stop playing jokes. One day, a bunch of guys was standing around up on the Sacramento River, and I was feeling pretty smart. So I turns to Lenny, I says, jump in.
8: What happened?
1: He jumps. But he couldn't swim a stroke. He nearly drowned. And he was so nice to me for pulling him out. He clean forgot I told him to jump in. Well, I ain't done nothing like that no more. You know, it makes me feel kind of sick telling about it. I never played another joke on him.
8: Mm. You know, I've seen a lot of guys go around on the ranches alone. They don't have no fun. After a while, they get mean. You'd think they'd team up more than they do.
1: Well, I tell you, Lenny's a nuisance most of the time, to tell the truth.
8: Do you want to get rid of it?
1: Well, he gets in trouble all the time. Like what happened up in Weed. You won't tell nobody?
8: What happened in Weed?
1: You wouldn't tell her. No, you wouldn't tell her. What? He seen this girl in a red dress. Now, that dumb bunny like he is, he wants to touch everything he likes. So he reaches out to feel this red dress. And a girl lets out a squawk, and that gets Lenny all mixed up. And he holds on because it's the only thing he can think to do.
8: Well, I'll be...
1: So then this girl squawks her head off, and I'm right close by, and I hear all this yelling, so I come to running. And by that time, Lenny's scared to death. and I had to sock him over the head with a fence picket to make him let go.
8: So what happens then?
1: Well, she runs and she tells the law that she's been assaulted. And then the guys in Weed start out to lynch Lenny.
8: No.
1: Yeah, well, we got away okay.
8: Didn't hurt the girl none, huh?
1: No, I just scared her, you know.
8: Funny guy.
1: Funny. Listen, one time, you know what that big baby done? He was walking along...
4: George! Hey, George! Hey, look at my puppy. He's brown and white, just like I wanted.
1: See what I mean? Lenny, I told you you couldn't bring that pup in here.
4: George, don't take him away from me.
1: You get right up and take this pup back to his nest.
4: I just wanted to pet him a little.
1: All right. You get him back there quick, and don't you take him out no more till he's weaned.
4: All right, George. I'm taking him back right now, George. I won't hurt him none.
8: Jeez. He's just like a kid.
1: I know. There's no more harm in him either than a kid, except he's so strong.
0: Oh, Slim. Oh, George.
9: Hi, fellas.
1: Hi, Kenny.
8: How's things going, Carson?
9: Oh, great. What's that stink in here? Oh, it's him. Thought you was going to tie that stinky old dog up outside, Candy.
0: There ain't no rules in this ranch says you can't have a dog in the bunkhouse.
9: Of course not. But it ain't only the stink, Candy. Look at him. Got no teeth. All stiff with rheumatism. So blind you got to lead him around by a string to keep him from bumping into things. This old dog just severs itself all the time.
0: I can't help that.
9: Oh, sure you can. If you was to take him out and shoot him...
0: No!
9: Right there in the back of the head, why, he'd never know what hit him.
0: I couldn't. I had him too long.
9: Well, you don't have no fun no more. He stinks something awful. Can't I tell you what I'd do? I'll shoot him for you, and then it won't be you that done it.
0: I had him from a puppy.
8: Oh, let him alone, Carl. Ain't a guy's dog that matters. It's the way the guy feels about the dog.
9: Well, Candy ain't being nice to him. Look at Candy. Here's Slim. He's got a whole litter of pups. I bet you Slim would give you one of them pups to raise up. Wouldn't you, Slim?
8: Why, sure, Candy. You can have your pick of the litter.
9: But, Carl...
8: Look,
9: Candy, if you say the word, I'll put the poor old devil out of his misery right now and get it over with. Tomorrow you can pick up one of Slim's pups. Can you give me one good reason why not?
0: You ain't got no gun.
9: Got a Luger. Right here with me. That's an accurate gun. Won't hurt him none at all.
0: Maybe tomorrow. Let's wait till tomorrow.
9: I don't see no reason for it. Now, let's get it over with.
0: Slim.
8: Better let him go, Ken.
0: I don't know. All right. All right, take him. Well, go on, get it over with.
9: Yeah. Come, boy. Come on, boy. That's a boy. Come on, boy. That's a stop. Come on now, come on.
1: Anybody like to play a game of euchre?
8: I'll add a few with you.
1: Okay.
8: You can have any of them pups you want, Candy.
1: Sounds like there was a rat under this floor. We ought to set a trap under there.
8: What the devil's taking him so long? Play out some cards, why don't you? We ain't going to get no euchre played this way.
1: Well, let's get to it. Your lead, Slim.
8: Funny, I don't feel much like a game tonight.
1: Me either. Let's call it a day.

0: Candy. Candy, are you asleep?
1: Not yet, George.
0: I just wanted to say that I'm sorry about your dog.
1: Thanks, George. I reckon they were right. I'd like you to know I don't hold it against you because you fired the shot, Carl.
2: Somebody had to do it.
1: Sure, Carl.
3: Hey, anybody awake in there?
2: Yeah. That you, Curly?
3: Yeah.
2: Now put on a light. What's up?
3: Any of you guys see my wife around tonight?
2: She ain't been here.
3: Whistling.
0: He went to the barn. He was going to put some tar on a split hoof.
3: How long ago was that?
0: 15 minutes. We just turned in.
3: Okay, sorry I bothered you.
2: I'm getting dressed.
0: What for?
2: I'd like to see what happens. Curly must be spoiling or he wouldn't start after Slim.
0: He thinks Slim's with his wife, don't he?
2: Looks like it. Of course, Slim ain't. But I'd like to see the fuss if it comes off. Come on, let's go.
0: No, I don't want to get mixed up in nothing.
2: I'll look her over. Ain't seen a good fight in a long while.
0: Lenny.
4: Yes, George?
0: You seen Slim out in the barn when he took that pup back?
4: Sure.
0: Did you see the girl out there?
4: No. Anyways, I never seen her.
0: Well, if there's any fighting, Lenny, you get out of the way and you stay out.
4: I don't want no fight. George.
0: What?
4: How long is it going to be till we get that little place to live off the fat of the land?
0: I don't know.
4: Tell me about that place, George.
0: I just told you. I just told you last night.
4: All right, go on. Tell again.
0: Well, it's got 10 acres. It's got a little windmill. It's got a little shack on it and a chicken run.
4: And rabbits. And I take care of them. Tell how I'd do that, George.
0: All right, well, you go out in the alfalfa patch and you'd have a sack. Uh-huh. And you'd fill up the sack and you'd bring it in and you'd put it in a rabbit cage.
4: And they'd nibble and nibble the way they do. I seen them.
0: You know, we'd keep a few pigeons to go flying round and round and round the windmill like they'd done when I was a kid.
4: Yeah.
0: And it'd be our own. And nobody could can us. And if we don't like a guy, we could say, get moving, you crumb. And if a friend come along, why, we'd have an extra bunk. We'd say, hey, why don't you spend the night? And we'd have a setter dog and a couple of striped cats. Only thing is, you got to watch out. Them cats don't get the little rabbits.
4: Oh, you just let them try. I'll break their necks. I'll smash them cats flat with a stick. That's what I'd do.
1: George.
0: Yeah, Candy?
1: You really know where there's a place like that?
0: Suppose I do. What's it to you?
1: You don't need to tell me where it's at. Might be any place.
0: What? Yeah, that's right. You know, you couldn't find it in 100 years.
1: How much they want for a place like that?
0: Well, I could get it for $600. The old people that owns it is flat bust. And the old lady needs medicine. But say, what's it to you? You got nothing to do with us.
1: Well, I ain't much good with one hand. But they give me $250 because I lost my hand. And I got 50 more saved up. Right in the bank, right now. That's 300. And I got 40 more coming the end of the month. I'll tell you what. Suppose I went in with you guys. That's $340 I'd put in. It ain't much good, but I could cook and tend the chickens and hold the garden some. How'd that be?
0: Well, I gotta think about it, Candy. We was always going to do it alone, you know, Lenny and me. I never thought of nobody else. I wonder, if me and Lenny work a month and we don't spend nothing at all, we'd have $100, see? That would be $440 with what you got.
1: Mm.
0: I bet we could swing her for the... Lord Almighty, I bet we could swing her.
1: You can me pretty soon. Just as soon as I can't swamp out no bunkhouses, they'll... put me on the county. You've seen what they've done to my dog. But when I'm that way, nobody will shoot me. I wish somebody would.
0: Oh, we'll do it. Strike me dead if we don't. We'll fix up that little old place and we'll go live there.
4: When are we going to do it, George?
0: In 1 month. Right squack in 1 month.

0: I didn't mean nothing, Slim. I just asked.
1: Well, you've been asking too often. I'm getting sick of it, Curly. If you can't look after your own wife, what do you expect me to do about it? Now, lay off me.
0: I told you I didn't mean nothing. I just thought you might have saw her.
2: Why don't you tell her to stay home where she belongs? If you let her hang around the bunkhouses, pretty soon you're going to have something on your hands.
0: You keep out of this, Carlson, unless you want to tangle with me.
2: Why, you lousy punk. You tried to throw a scare into Slim. You didn't make it stick. Slim throwed a scare into you. You're yellow as a frog's belly. You want to make something out of that? Okay. Otherwise, here's a bunkhouse. I'm going into bed.
0: A perfume.
1: What?
0: She's been in this bunkhouse. I can smell her perfume. You there.
3: What, are you talking to me?
0: Yeah, you.
3: Hey, let go of me. What's the big idea?
0: She's been here. I can smell.
3: You're nuts.
0: You was here. You and that idiot and that old man. The rest of you guys was outside. Now talk.
3: Hey, okay. Somebody got beat some sense in you. I guess I'm elected.
0: What are you laughing at? Huh? Come on, you big slob. Get up on your feet.
4: Oh.
0: No big dumb slob is going to laugh at me.
4: George.
0: Oh, I'll show you who's yelling.
4: George.
1: Look him back, big guy. Don't George. Let him go on. That ain't no way to do, Curly. He ain't done nothing to you.
4: George. Make him let go of me. Make him leave me alone, George.
2: Get him, Lenny. Get him. You.
3: All right, Lenny, let him alone.
0: Let him go, Lenny.
3: Slim, come and help me, will you? All this guy's got any hand left.
1: Let's see that hand, Curly. We got to get him to a doctor. Looks like every bone in his hand is busted.
4: I didn't want to hurt him.
1: Carlson, you get the candy wagon out. He'll have to go into Soledad.
4: I didn't mean it to, George.
1: Oh, it ain't your fault, Lenny. A punk had it coming to him. But, jeez, he ain't hardly got no hand left.
3: Slim, will we get canned now? Will Curly's old man can us for this?

0: Who's that?
1: It's me, Lenny.
0: What you want?
1: I ain't doing nothing. Just come in the barn to look at my pup. I seen your light.
0: Well, I got a right to have a light. You go on, get out of my room.
1: The pup? I come to see my pup.
0: Well, come on in and sit a while. As long as you won't get out and leave me alone, you might just as well sit down. All the boys going to town, huh?
1: Mm. All but old Candy. He just sits in the bunkhouse sharpening his pencils. He's sharpening and figuring.
0: Figuring? What's Candy figuring about?
1: About the land. About the little place.
0: Oh, you're nuts. You're crazy as a wedge. What land are you talking about?
1: The land we're going to get. And the little house and the pigeons.
0: Plain nuts. I don't blame that guy you're traveling with for keeping you out of sight.
1: It ain't no lie. We're going to do it. Going to get a little place and live off the fat of the land.
0: Yeah. Sit down. Sit here. Sit on this nail keg.
1: Yeah. You think it's a lie. Every word's a truth. You ask George.
0: Well, it don't mean nothing. Nothing, see? I've seen it over and over again. A guy talking to another guy, and it don't make no difference even if they don't hear or understand each other that they're talking about. Now, listen to me. George can tell you screwy things, and it don't matter. It's just talking. Oh, wait a minute. Somebody must come into the barn. Hold on. Who's out there?
2: It's me, Crooks. Candy. You seen Lenny?
0: The big guy?
2: Yeah. Seen him around any place?
0: Yeah. He's in here.
1: You want me, Candy?
2: Yeah, Lenny. I've been figuring something out about the place.
0: Well, come on in. Don't stand out there shouting in here, Adam. Come on in. Everybody else is coming in here. You might just as well. Getting to be a regular racetrack.
2: Thanks. Got a nice, cozy little place here. Must be nice to have a room all to yourself this way.
0: Sure. And a manure pile right under my window, all to myself. That's swell.
1: You said about the place, Candy.
2: Well, I got it all figured out. We can make some real money on the rabbits if we go about it right.
1: But I gotta tend them. George says I gotta tend them.
0: You guys are just kidding yourselves. You'll be talking about it maybe till the day you die. But you ain't going to get no land.
1: We are. George says we are.
0: And where's George now? In town in a bar or a grill with some woman who'll roll him later on. That's where your money's going. I tell you, I've seen it happen too many times.
2: George ain't got the money in town. The money's in the bank. Me and Lenny and George, we're going to have a room to ourselves. We're going to have a dog and chickens. We're going to have green corn and maybe a cow.
0: You say that you got the money?
2: We got most of it. Just a little bit more to get. Have it all in 1 month and the land all picked out.
0: Well, I ain't never seen a man really do it. I seen men nearly crazed with loneliness and land, but every time a woman or a blackjack game come took it all along away from them. But if you would want a hand to work for nothing, you know, just for his keeps, well, I'd come and lend a hand. I'm so crippled that I can't do some work if I wanted to.
3: Well. What's this, a convention?
1: George, you tell him it's true.
3: Yeah, you wouldn't go to bed like I told you, could you, Lenny? No. You have to get out in society and flap your mouth.
1: You was gone. There wasn't nobody in the bunkhouse.
0: We was just sitting here talking. Ain't no harm in that.
3: I heard you. I ain't got nothing against you, Crooks. I just wasn't going to tell anybody.
2: Didn't you have no fun in town?
3: Well, I just sat in a chair at Susie's, and old Susie was cracking jokes. The guys were starting to raise a little puny ruckus. So help me. I never been this way before, but I'm just going to set out a dime and a nickel for a shot, and I think how much bulk carrot seeds you could get for 15 cents.
2: Not in them little envelopes, but bulk seeds you sure can.
3: I sure can, so I come back.
2: Guy got to have some fun. I was to a place in Bakersfield once. What a place. Went upstairs on a red carpet. Big pictures on the wall. Big soft chairs. There were cigarettes on the table. And they was free.
3: What do them soft chairs set you back?
2: $15.
3: $15? You mean you got a cigarette and whiskey and it cost you $15? You shot a week's pay to walk on a red carpet?
2: A week's pay, sure. I worked weeks all my life. And I can't remember none of them weeks. But that was nearly 20 years ago. And I can remember that. Girl I went with was named Arlene. Had on a pink silk dress.
4: Crooks?
3: Speaking of pink silk dresses.
0: What you want with me?
4: Crooks, I want to ask... Oh. Got company.
3: Suppose you're looking for Curly. He ain't here.
4: I know Curly ain't here. I want to ask Crooks something. I didn't know you guys was here.
2: We don't want nothing to do with you. You know good and well Curly ain't here.
4: I know where Curly went. Got his arm in a sling and he went anyhow. Tell you I come to ask Crook something.
0: Maybe you'd better go along to your own house. You don't want to ask me nothing.
2: You got a husband. You got no call to come fooling around with other guys causing trouble.
4: I try and be nice and polite to you lousy bindle bums and you're too good. I tell you, I could have went on shows. And a guy wanted me to be in pictures. Right in Hollywood. Come out here to ask somebody something. And
2: I had enough calling us bindle stiffs. You ain't got sense enough to see us guys ain't bindle stiffs. You don't know we got a ranch to go to and our own house and fruit trees. And we got friends. That's what we got. Well, maybe there was a time we didn't have nothing. But that ain't so no more.
4: Oh, you old goat. You had 2 bits, you'd be in town getting a drink and sucking the bottom of the glass.
3: Now maybe you could ask Crooks what you come here to ask him for and then scram out of here if that's what you really come for.
4: All right, I will. What I want to ask Crooks is this. What happened to Curly's hand?
3: Shut up, Crooks.
4: So it wasn't no machine. Curly didn't act like he was telling the truth. Come on, Crooks, what happened?
5: I wasn't there. I didn't see it.
4: What happened? Who done it?
3: Didn't nobody do it.
4: So, you done it.
3: Me, I didn't have no fuss with Curly.
4: Well, he had it coming to him. Maybe now you ain't scared of him no more. Maybe you'll talk to me sometimes now.
3: Look, I didn't sock Curly. If he had trouble, it ain't none of our affair. You ask Curly about it. Now, I'm going to ask you as polite as I know how. Please go away. If you stick around, you'll gum up the works. It ain't your fault. If a guy steps on a round pebble, it ain't the pebble's fault.
4: What are you talking about, pebbles? If you didn't sock Curly, who did? Hey, you.
1: Oh, me?
4: Yeah. Where'd you get them bruises on your face?
3: I tell you, Curly got his hand caught in a machine.
1: He caught his hand in the machine.
4: So it was you. Well, maybe you're dumb like they say. And maybe you're the only guy on this ranch with guts. You're a nice fellow, Lenny.
3: Listen, you, I tried to give you a break. Don't you walk into nothing you might be sorry for.
4: Makes you think I'd be sorry.
3: You let this guy alone, get out of here, you'll be sorry.
4: You ain't telling me what to do.
6: No. But I am.
4: Pat? You heard what he said to me?
6: I heard enough. Now get back to the house. Get back to the house!
2: Boss, I worked for you a long time. You can trust me.
6: I'm not blaming any of you for this. Just get back to the bunkhouse and keep your mouth shut.

0: Hey, puppy. Please wake up, little puppy. You ain't so little as mice. You didn't ought to die. Now maybe George ain't gonna let me tend to no rabbits if he finds out you got killed. Well, what did George say? If you get in trouble, hide in the brush down by the river. This ain't so bad thing like that. I'll tell George I found it dead. That's what I'll do. Now, he'll know. George always knows. I'll hide it back here under the straw.
1: What are you doing here?
0: Nothing.
1: You seen what I done?
0: You brung a suitcase. You were shoving it under the straw.
1: You won't tell, will you?
0: I ain't gonna have nothing to do with you. George told me. I ain't talk to you or nothing.
1: George give you all your orders?
0: Not talk or nothing.
1: You won't tell about the suitcase. I ain't gonna stay here no more. Tonight I'm gonna get out. Come here and get my stuff and get out. What you got there?
0: Just my little pup.
1: He's dead.
0: He was so little. I was just playing with him.
1: Don't you worry, Nan. He's just a mutt. Whole country's full of mutts.
0: George's gonna be mad.
1: Tomorrow I'll be gone from here. Ain't gonna let him run over me.
0: We're gonna have a little place and raspberry bushes.
1: Ain't meant to them in a place like this. I come from Salinas. Well, a show come through and I talked to a guy that was in it. He says I could go with the show. You won't tell nobody, will you? Don't tell nobody till I get clear away. I'll go in the night and some ride to Hollywood.
0: We're gonna get out of here pretty soon. This ain't no nice place.
1: I'm going to get in the movies and have nice clothes. I'll have nice clothes like they wear.
0: We're going to go away, far away from here.
1: Of course, when I run away from Curly, my old lady won't ever speak to me no more. She'll think I ain't decent. Well, we really ain't decent. Our old man was a drunk. They put him away. There, now I told.
0: George and me was the Sacramento Fair. They got all kinds of stuff there. We seen long hair rabbits.
1: My old man was a sign painter when he worked. He used to get drunk and paint crazy pictures. Voice paint. And that when I was a little kid, him and my old lady had a fight. He was always fighting. In the middle of the night, he come into my room and he says, I can't stand this no more. It's you and me, go away. Guess he was drunk. I remember in the night, walking down the road, the trees was black. I was pretty sleepy. He picked me up and carried me on his back. He says, we're going to live together. We're going to live together because you're my own little girl and not no stranger. No arguing, no fighting, he says, because you're my little daughter. He says, why, you bake little cakes for me. And I'll paint pretty pictures all over the wall. Morning, they caught us. They put him away.
0: Maybe if I took this hip up and throwed him away, George wouldn't never know.
1: Locked him up for a drunk. A little while he died.
0: Then maybe I could tend the rabbits without no trouble.
1: What makes you so nuts about rabbits?
0: I like to pet nice things. I even pet mice. But now when I could get nothing better.
1: I think you're nuts.
0: No, I ain't. George says I ain't. I like to pet nice things with my fingers. Soft things.
1: You're nuts. But you're a kind of nice fella. It's like a big baby. A person can see kind of what you mean. When I'm doing my hair sometimes, I just sit there and stroke it. Because it's so soft. Here. Feel. Right here. Don't muss it up.
0: Oh, that's nice. Oh, that's nice.
1: Look out now, you muss it. No. Stop it now.
0: No, please, please.
1: Let go.
0: Please don't do that.
1: Let go.
0: Joseph, please don't do that. Joseph, be mad, please. I don't want you to yell. You're going to get me in trouble, just like Joe says you will. No, don't do that. Don't you go yelling. I don't want to hurt you. Don't yell. Hey, wake up. I've done a real bad thing. I'm in trouble, like George said. He said, hide in the brush till he comes down by the river.

0: Hey, George.
1: Yeah, Carl?
0: Better not get so far ahead. You ain't got a gun.
2: He must have come this way. Them prints in the sand was aimed this way.
3: Now, look, we ain't going to find him sticking in the bunch this way. We got spread out.
2: Brush is pretty thick here. He might be lying in the brush.
4: Hey, look, you guys. Up there's the country road and open fields, and over that way's the highway. Let's spread out and cover that brush.
5: George is right. We got to spread.
3: Okay, move out. Me and George will go up to the country road. You guys get to the highway and drag back.
5: If we get separated, we'll meet here. Remember this place.
2: All I care is getting a rat. Come on.
6: Where is he, George?
4: I don't know what you're talking about, Slim.
6: I knew you'd spotted him when you tried to switch the party back toward the highway.
4: Then why'd you fall in with it?
6: Maybe I did, maybe I didn't. Depends on what you're planning. He killed her, George. I know he didn't mean it, but he killed her.
4: If I could get him to the sheriff's office, he's nuts, Slim. He never mean to have done this to anybody.
6: Suppose they lock him up, George, and strap him down, put him in a cage. That ain't no good.
4: I know.
6: So there's only about one thing you can do.
4: I got no gun.
6: Here. Take mine. See you, George.
4: Thanks, Slim. Lenny. Lenny?
7: George? Is that you, George? I didn't do a bad thing, George.
4: Sit down, Lenny. Right here. I want to talk.
7: Where's them guys gone?
4: Going hunting?
7: Why don't we go with them? I like hunting. It's because I done a bad thing, ain't it?
4: That don't make no difference.
7: George?
4: Yeah?
7: Ain't you gonna bawl me out?
4: Bawl you out?
7: Like you always done before, like if I didn't have you, I could take my pay when the end of the month comes and go into a town and...
4: Golly, Lenny. You can't remember nothing that happens. You remember every word I say.
7: Well, ain't you gonna say it?
4: All right.

0: going to a town and...
1: Golly, Lenny, you can't remember nothing that happens. You remember every word I say.
0: Well, ain't you gonna say it?
1: All right. If I was alone, I could live so easy. I could get a job and not have no mess.
0: Go on. Go on. I could go any place I want.
1: And I could eat any place I want and order any.
0: What are you stopping for, George? Ain't you going to say the rest of it?
1: No.
0: I can go away. I'll go right off in the hills and find a cave if you don't want me.
1: No, I want you to stay here with me.
0: Then tell me like you've done before.
1: Tell you what?
0: About the other guys and about us.
1: Well, guys like us got no families. They got a little stake and they blow it in. They ain't got nobody in the world that gives a hoot about it.
0: But not us. Tell about us now.
1: Well, not us.
0: Because?
1: Because I got you.
0: And I got you, and we got each other.
1: There's a breeze coming up, Lenny. Take off your hat. The air feels fine.
0: Yeah. That's nice. What? Now tell how it's going to be, George.
1: Look across the river, Lenny. I'll tell you like you could almost see it.
0: I'm looking, George. Go on, George.
1: We're going to get a little place.
0: Yeah, go on, go on. How's it going to be?
1: We'll have a cow. We'll maybe have a pig and some chickens. And down the flat, we'll have a little piece of alfalfa.
0: For the rabbits.
1: For the rabbits.
0: And I get to tend the rabbits.
1: You get to tend the rabbits.
0: And live on the fat of the land.
1: Now look over there, Lenny, like you can really see it.
0: Where?
1: Right there, across the river. Can't you almost see it?
0: Where, George?
1: Over there. Keep looking, Lenny. Just keep looking.
0: I'm looking, George. I'm looking.
1: That's right. It's going to be nice there. Ain't going to be no trouble and no fights. Nobody's ever going to hurt nobody or steal from them. It's going to be nice.
0: I can see it, George. I can see it. Right over there. I can see it.

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And you can't ever make them fit.

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0: With a moment from Kitty Foyle by Christopher Morley, we invite you to Studio One, a full hour of dramatic entertainment from the pages of the world's great storytellers. Stories known and loved by millions. And now to introduce tonight's great story, here is the director of Studio One, Fletcher Markle.
1: Miss Kitty Foyle is one of the great women of our time. Not because she is so rare, but because there are so many of her. Half a dozen years ago, when Christopher Morley's Natural History of Kitty Foyle was a bestseller, the white-collar girl received her official and affectionate title, and she hasn't changed since. American as Dick Tracy in drive-ins and the World Series. Our own Kitty in tonight's story is in her mid-twenties, Irish, independent, and consistently feminine. She was born and raised in Philadelphia, but a lot of things that happened to her could happen in your town, too. Everyone runs into trouble with some kind of social tradition, because after all, any town bigger than a whistle stop lives on both sides of the tracks. Tonight, in Margaret LeWorth's version for listening of Kitty Foyle, you'll be hearing Mercedes McCambridge as Kitty, with John McGovern as Pop and Elspeth Eric as Molly, and I'm going to join them at the microphone to play Wynne Strafford.

0: People sometimes smile at Philadelphia, but almost every house in Philly has a backyard of its own, no matter how small. And that's a good thing, as Pop used to say. When you come right down to it, you can slice Philly like an orange. One half curves around to the main line, where about eight generations of Americans have made their fancy homes and followed their hounds and hung crazy portraits of ancestors with blue blood. The other half of Philly curves toward Frankfort, where first-generation Americans hang their wash and prop their fences and board the trolley to earn their daily bread. After Mother died, we lived on Griscom Street in Frankfort, in an old clapboard house with nothing special about it except what Pop called the hysteria vines, and the backyard, where Pop used to sit in his old wicker chair with the news.
1: You wouldn't want her to be making a trip to the clothes hamper for you, would you?
2: God, Blinkett, paying you to wash my shirt.
1: Mr. Foyle, the bottle ain't in the clothes hamper.
2: Myrtle, did you take that?
1: Mr. Foyle, I was aiming to do what the doctor fella said. And he said you weren't to have one drop before noon.
2: Gee, Horsifat.
1: And don't go bothering Kitty. She's upstairs practicing her typewriting like she oughta. She gets little enough time.
2: She's my daughter, isn't she?
1: Mr. Foyle, that ain't her fault.
2: Myrtle, every day I see more of her mother in her. Yeah. Same way of holding her head. And laughing out. Kind of a warmth. A warmth way down deep in me. I could use some of that warmth myself. Kitty!
0: That's the end of the paper, Pop. Anything else you want me to read?
2: You haven't read the paper if you haven't read the cricket score.
0: Marion, 268 for 7, Germantown, 170.
2: They shouldn't have lost. That's Cadwallader. I told him 20 years ago to take a slower swing.
0: Pop, just between us, do you think those mainliners ever...
2: ...match they did? Or are you trying to tell me that just because I was a night watchman,
0: what's that got to do with it? Pop, you're a cantankerous old bear. Batsman in or out of Philadelphia, and I love you. But I don't believe you or anybody else could tell a mainliner anything. They've been telling everybody else for too long. What can I do for you?
2: You can't be much fun for you staying home and nursing an old man.
0: Where else would I be?
2: Out at Prairie College, where you were set to go till I took down.
0: Pop, I go crazy at Prairie College, and you know it. Job. Education's like the open-air trolley, Pop. Wonderful if you got the time.
2: Maybe, Kitty. Didn't do very well by your mom.
0: Mom was happy, wasn't she? You worry about your rheumatism, Pop. I'm off to business school to make us rich. Are you speaking to me?
3: Yes, I just wanted a direction.
0: Sure. What is it?
3: I'm looking for number 17.
0: 17? Who do you want in number 17?
3: Oh, Mr. Michael J. Foyle. Do you know him?
0: Yeah, I know him. He's my... What do you want to see him for?
3: Information, primarily. Maybe I better introduce myself. My name is Winwood Strafford.
0: Winwood Strafford?
3: I don't believe we've met.
0: No, we haven't. But I guess everybody around Philadelphia, that is on the other side, knows Winwood Strafford. What is it, fifth?
3: That's my father. I'm six.
0: Oh, I'm no good at figures. What do you want to see Pop for?
3: Oh, are you his daughter?
0: I would let that out.
3: They didn't tell me about you.
0: Who didn't tell you?
3: Well, I'm getting together a book on cricket, and I was told your father...
0: Oh.
3: Well, he doesn't mind talking to people, does he?
0: No, he doesn't mind.
3: Do you?
0: Well, I have nothing to do with this. It's all Pop. And he isn't well now. He gave all the time he could spare to cricket, helping a lot of fancy players, and he never got any thanks for it. That was a long time ago, and now... No, I don't want to see him bothered.
3: Oh, I won't bother him, I promise you. Maybe if you were...
0: Pop doesn't need any help.
3: Oh, I wasn't thinking of your father.
0: I don't think...
3: What's your name?
0: You need that for your cricket book?
3: Oh, I wasn't...
0: I get used to talking back. It's the Irish in me.
3: I like it.
0: I'm glad somebody does, I don't. The house is a half block down, right side of the street.
3: I still don't know your name.
0: Kitty? Kitty Foyle, the first.
4: So calm. If Winwood Strafford's six my house, I wouldn't go to school.
0: What would you do? Sit home and look at him?
4: Is he as handsome as his pictures in the paper?
0: No, he isn't. His nose has a bend in it.
4: You did look at him.
0: Well, you can't help noticing things.
4: Oh,
0: Molly Pop's on cricket terms with half the main line. That's what brings me up. After they pull up the wickets, they don't know.
4: What'd he wear?
0: Who?
4: Winwood Strafford six?
0: Well, for Pete's sake, I don't know. I do. Tweeds and maroon wool socks.
4: Maroon Wolf's
0: house. Oh, come on, let's get a soda. You're getting on my nerves.
4: Bet you anything he comes to your house again.
0: Why would he do that?
4: I just bet.
0: Molly, you're dizzy. Let him come all he wants to. But if he does, he won't find Kay Foyle on the premises.
5: What has a hazelnut in every bite?
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5: Nougat and caramel golden light?
6: Sorry!
5: And don't forget the hazelnut in every bite! 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
5: Thick new chocolate for your delight?
6: Sorry!
5: Nougat and caramel golden light? And don't forget the hazelnut in every bite!
6: Sorry!
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18: 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Relax, and while you're listening, refresh yourself. Have a Coke. And now, Claudia.
19: I'm home. Where'd you think I'd be? Where have you been? I even called your mother.
4: Oh, that's too bad. I have a surprise and I don't want you to see it.
19: What's this about a surprise? Come on, confess. What have you been up to now?
4: Why should you start off assuming that I've been up to something?
19: By now, I know the symptoms.
4: That's the house phone. I'll answer it.
19: I'll get it. I'm right here.
4: I'll answer it. I'm sure it's for me.
19: Your surprises get pretty complicated, don't they?
4: Hello? Yes, that's right. Yes, Fritz, I did. I'm waiting for it. Have them bring it up.
19: Bring what up?
4: You're more curious than a 10-year-old boy.
19: You're a specialist in 10-year-old boys.
4: Living with you, I'm getting to be. Now, will you please cooperate and lock yourself in the bedroom till I tell you to come out?
19: Lock myself in the bedroom?
4: Yes, I want to have everything arranged before you see her.
19: That's the second time this surprise has been given a sex. I want to know what kind of a her is being delivered by them and must be arranged before I'm surprised by her.
4: Oh, here it is now. Please go in the bedroom.
19: Now her is become it.
4: David, please go in the bedroom and close the door.
19: Oh, all right.
4: And don't dare peek. I'm coming.
20: The men from the auction rooms, Mrs. Norton.
4: Bring it right in, and don't make any noise.
21: Lady, you don't move nothing like this without making noise. This here bookcase is about the heaviest piece of furniture I ever had anything to do with.
4: It isn't a bookcase. It's a Queen Anne secretary.
20: It is.
21: The only secretary I ever saw had skirts.
20: It's not that kind of a secretary.
21: Well, this secretary has glass doors and weighs 500 pounds. Where do you want it, lady?
9: Over there against the wall. I think.
21: Lady, don't think. No, this ain't something to be tried out in different places.
9: Against the wall, then.
21: You sure?
9: Well, it seems to be the only place.
20: But if you don't like him there, we move him around for you.
21: But not with me, lady, much as I wouldn't like to. I got other deliveries to make. All right, Hyman, get strong.
20: My name is Fritz.
21: Okay, Hyman, easy does it.
9: Be careful of the chandelier.
21: Lady, no matter what you pay for this at the auction, you got yourself a bargain.
20: A big bargain. Watch out, mister.
13: Hey, what's going on? Sounds like you were bedding down a hippopotamus. I'm coming out.
9: David, if you come out now, I'll never forgive you. We're almost ready.
21: No, we ain't, lady. Hey, Sandoff, hold it a minute.
20: Fritz!
21: All right, Hyman. Lady, we're crossed up. This here bookcase don't want to go against the wall.
9: Why not? There's plenty of room between the windows.
21: Oh, yeah, there's plenty of room between the windows, but there ain't enough room between the floor and the ceiling.
9: Between the floor and the...
20: Ceilings to floors is 8 feet in this apartment. I think this is maybe 8'6".
21: That's it. This here bookcase wasn't made for no New York apartment.
9: This here bookcase is a secretary, and it's got to go against the wall.
21: If it's got to, lady, you better cut off the legs.
9: Cut the legs off a Queen Anne's secretary? That's sacrilege.
21: Well, I don't know about that, lady, but it's radical. Of course, you could chop a hole in the ceiling.
20: The truckman is joking.
21: The truckman ain't joking, either.
20: My name is...
21: Don't tell me. I got your name right on the tip of my tongue. Hyman.
20: Fritz.
21: Funny. When I say it, it sounds like Hyman.
9: Please. You'll have to get it in place for me.
21: Lady, it's like I said. Only a magician or an axe can do this job. I think only a magician with an axe. Best we can do is get it out for you.
9: All right. Quick, before my husband sees it, I'll tell him it was all a mistake.
21: Only I can't make it, rather I can't take it out for you today. Company rules is that the truck must go empty to the garage.
9: But it can't stay here where we put it.
21: Well, you better leave it where it is. Ease it down, Hyman. All right. Sit on its side.
20: But it's blocking up the doorway.
21: Well, you figure out a place in this room where it don't block some doorway. Look, lady, you sleep on it, and if you want, we should take it back tomorrow. Give us a call.
9: But listen, you can't go...
21: Sorry, lady. Rules is rules.
20: A very comic man, I don't think. It's a beautiful piece of furniture, Mrs. Norton. Too bad it's so big. There's maybe some way I can help you.
13: Hey, am I to be kept in the bedroom all night? Won't I even get any dinner? I'm coming out.
9: No, don't come out yet. I'm coming in. No, Fritz, I'm afraid there's nothing you can do.
20: Mr. Norton's home. Maybe he and I together
9: could... No, Fritz, I'm afraid this is something that Mr. Norton will want to take up with me alone, I'm afraid.
20: You want I should go, then?
9: Yes, Fritz, I want you should go.
19: Well, this surprise is certainly taking an awfully long time to hatch.
9: That's because it's a bigger surprise than I thought it was going to be. David, do you love me?
19: What's that got to do with
9: it? Everything. Do you love me very much?
19: Under advice of counsel, I refuse to commit myself.
9: Well, make up your mind, because I'm going to need an awful lot of love and understanding.
19: Now, darling, come to the point. It's the end of a long, long day.
9: I'm starting out with a handicap. All right, here goes. David, I bought something.
19: Well, what is it?
9: You know, we haven't got a bookcase yet. No. And you know we've been talking about building shelves around the walls.
19: And
9: you can't take bookshelves with you when you move, so... I bought a gorgeous walnut Queen Anne secretary. Now, don't interrupt, darling. It's a genuine antique, early 18th century, and completely original. That is, except for one of the back legs. It's a museum piece.
19: Mm-hmm. Where did you find it?
9: At the auction gallery.
19: Claudia, you went to an auction sale by yourself?
9: Now, darling, I just...
19: How much did you bid on it?
9: I got it for nothing, $145.
19: And an antique?
9: Full of wormholes. I tell you, it's a museum piece. It said so in the catalog.
19: There's something wrong with it.
9: There is nothing wrong with it except that it belongs in a museum.
19: That's no great drawback.
9: That's what you think.
19: Well, come on, then. Let's look at it. A good Queen Anne secretary is nothing to sneeze at.
9: David, wait a minute. Don't go yet. Kiss me. Hold me tight.
19: There. How's that?
9: That'll probably be the last kiss I'll get for years. Come on.
19: Hey, what's the idea of blocking up the doorway like this?
9: You'll just have to climb over it, darling.
19: Well, why didn't those lazy truckmen stand it up against the wall?
9: David, can't you guess?
19: The whistle blew and their day's work was done.
9: No, guess again.
19: I don't get it.
9: David, it's this silly ceiling.
19: Oh, it wouldn't be my silly wife by any chance. Good heavens. It's an elephant.
9: I guess that's why it was so cheap.
19: I guess that's why it was. Claudia, if I ever catch you going to another auction sale, I'll...
9: At the price, it was a gift.
19: You should always look gift horses in the mouth, and anybody with half an eye could see that this one has a pretty tall mouth.
9: But you've got to admit that it's beautiful.
19: I'll lie down on the floor and have a look at it sideways.
9: Darling, you're very sweet to take it this way.
19: I'm not sweet. I'm furious with you.
9: No, you're not. You're laughing. David, it's a lot of little things like this that add up to make a marriage.
19: Or breaking it. Don't call this thing a little thing. You know, darling, someday I may wring your neck.
9: That might be nice.
19: Oh, that must be Mama. She was on her way over.
9: Come in, Mama. The door's not locked.
19: Come on, Mama.
14: Something's blocking it.
19: Well, you must have been drinking, Mrs. Brown. I can't imagine what you're imagining.
14: I'm imagining nothing. Very well, if you won't move it, I'll manage to squeeze through. I'm getting used to it in this household. Very hospitable, I must say. Well, what? What's that?
9: What's what?
14: That thing there.
19: I don't see anything. What's she talking about, Claudia? Come on in, Mother.
14: Well, what do you expect me to do? Climb it or jump over it?
9: She really thinks something is blocking the way.
19: Oh, the poor thing. Is she often like this?
14: You two never get tired of your own humor, do you?
19: Never.
14: This is the surprise, I suppose.
9: Yes. Do you like it?
14: Stand it up and I'll tell you.
19: But that's the surprise. And anyway, we don't want to stand it up.
14: Why not?
9: Oh, it's been standing up for a couple of 100 years. It wants a rest before it goes over to your house.
14: To my house?
9: Yes. It's sort of a present, sort of. You should be very grateful it's a museum piece.
14: My small apartment is not a museum.
9: But it has high ceilings.
14: I fail to get the connection.
9: You will, and it's beautiful. Think of all the books it'll hold.
14: I don't need anything to hold books, thank you.
9: You can store jellies in it.
14: I have no jellies.
9: Make some, then. You know, if she wasn't so lazy, David, she'd make a lot of jelly.
19: Certainly she would.
14: I'm going home.
19: Now, wait a minute, Mother. She's your daughter, and you've got to assume your share of the responsibility.
14: I will not. You married her. She's yours.
19: Oh, but I've got to go to Connecticut early tomorrow. It's too late to do anything about this tonight.
9: Are you talking about me or the bookcase?
19: Both.
14: Can't you send it back?
19: My wife or the bookcase? It'd be easier to get rid of my wife. She's not so bulky. Besides, Queen Anne came from an auction, and it's not so easy to return things to auction.
9: They'll sell it over again for us, won't they? Don't worry.
19: But I do worry. People who get rid of white elephants aren't too pleased to see them come back to roost.
9: You're getting your figures of speech awfully mixed up.
19: And another reason I'm not happy is the thought of you going near an auction alone.
14: Well, she doesn't have to go. Just send it down and have them sell it for you at any price.
9: I wouldn't dream of it. I want to be there.
14: David, I know what you mean. She'll probably buy it back again, because she can get it cheaper. It'll be even a bigger bargain.
19: You get the general idea, Mrs. Brown.
14: I think I had better go with her.
19: Say, how do I know I can trust you?
9: Don't pay any attention to her, Mama. You and I will have a lovely time at the auction tomorrow. Now, come on in and help me fix supper.
14: Well, how do I get over this barricade?
19: Just climb. Climb right on over.
14: I can.
9: Of course you can. Just make believe it's the Alps.
14: Altitude doesn't agree with me. I get dizzy.
19: Your daughter gets dizzy at sea level. Now, don't be a coward. Give me your hand. I'll help you.
14: I'm not happy.
19: Oh, you're doing fine. Up, see, daisy. Now, put your foot up. There you are.
14: Well, I'm not too steady.
19: Yes, you are now.
14: Well, how do you know what I am? Well,
19: you're perfectly all right now. Up through the air with the greatest of ease. The daring old girl on the flying trapeze. Hey, look out. I'll catch you.
9: Look out! Watch where you're stepping!
19: Hey, don't go through the glass door, Mama!
9: Oh!
14: Don't tell me don't. I did.
9: Oh, I can't look.
19: Well, it isn't hurt much. Just one pane of glass shattered.
9: I wasn't thinking about the old secretary. I was thinking about Mama.
19: Well, you can come out from behind your hands now. Mama is all right.
14: Mama's just fine. Her nerves are slightly shattered, but Mama's just fine.
19: An evening with the Naughtons has certainly put a lot of age into this poor old secretary.
14: Has put a lot of age into this poor old mother-in-law.
9: Don't you like us?
14: I love you.

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Dad thinks maybe he'll have a few of the boys over for a game. Junior wants to invite some of his crowd over for music and fun. 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
1: 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We are happy to present in the place of Conrad Nagel, who, as we told you last week, will be unable to be with us for these New York appearances, that celebrated actor-producer of stage and radio, the man who has won wide acclaim as director and star of the Mercury Theater on the air, Mr. Orson Welles.
2: 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Today, your master of ceremonies is lucky enough to introduce one of the truly great actresses of our time, Miss Helen Hayes. Miss Hayes will be supported by Carlton Young and Morgan Farley in Stars in Their Courses, especially adapted for Silver Theater by Charles Tazewell. Now the play is about to begin, Stars in Their Courses, with Helen Hayes as Jill Fenwick, and the scene is the Omansville Opera House, where just a few minutes ago, the curtain fell on a rare treat. Romeo and Juliet, performed for one night by a roadshow troupe. Now in the dark and deserted auditorium, Reese Tennant, who played Romeo, calls to the stage doorman.
3: Say, Uncle Jim, where can I leave the suitcase while I go out and eat? I'll pick it up before train time.
4: Yeah, better not set it there on the stage with the trunks or the expressman will cart it off. Be safer out front in the lobby.
3: Okay, that's what I'll do. Hey, gee, it's dark in here. Where are the steps?
4: They lead down into the left aisle.
3: Oh, yeah, I see. Thank you. Oh, I didn't know there was anyone. I beg your pardon, but is there anything I can do? Are you ill?
5: Just let me alone, will you?
3: Oh, but you can't just sit down here like this. You're crying.
5: Well, what if I am?
3: Well, nothing. It's perfectly all right with me. I just happen to notice.
5: Well, don't notice. You've done enough already.
3: I've done enough. What have I done?
5: It doesn't matter.
3: Oh, but it does. Please tell me.
5: Oh, no, I didn't mean what you think.
3: But you said I'd done something. What could I have done?
5: You played Romeo tonight.
3: Yes, I played Romeo tonight, but I thought they liked it.
5: That's just it. They did. They cheered you and shouted your name. You were good.
3: But why are you crying about that?
5: Because just as you stood on a stage tonight, I stood on one last night. Me, a beginner, a nobody, playing my first decent part with a third-rate small-town stock company. But I'd studied and worked and waited and prayed for it. For that much. That little much.
3: And what happened? Tell me.
5: Well, there weren't any cheers. There wasn't even any attention. They wished they hadn't come.
3: Oh, no.
5: Oh, yes. And suppose I know. I just suddenly couldn't handle myself or my voice or even the lines. My hands went cold and my head went hot. And by then I was so frightened I forgot what I was supposed to say. You wouldn't believe anyone could be so awful and that it could hurt so much.
3: You think I don't know, but I do. Only it always seems worse to the person on the stage.
5: Not last night. Don't you suppose even I know when an audience loses interest? Anyway, the manager knew. Someone else played the part tonight.
3: What a rotten shame. I'm sorry.
5: Sorry because I lost the part? I could never have gone through with it again anyway. And now at least I know. Now I know for keeps that I don't belong in the theater. That's why I came home. I live here in Omansville.
3: But there's nothing so unique in what happened to you. You mustn't let one experience like that put you off the whole idea of acting.
5: You can have it. I give it all to you. The smell of backstage, the grease paint, the props, the curtain calls. From now on, I'm going to try to live my life, not pretend it.
3: Look, why don't we get out of here? I'd like to talk to you about this. Can't we walk somewhere, go somewhere?
5: No. I have to go home. It's just that I hate having to tell my father and mother what's happened. That's why I came to the play tonight, to put off having to face them.
3: Then put it off a little longer. Let's talk it over.
5: But
3: you're miserable. I'm lonesome. We ought to be good for each other. It's just for a little while.
5: Well, it's nice of you, and thanks, but I'll
3: look,
5: have
3: to... Look,
5: please
3: believe me. I am lonesome. I mean it. I want someone to talk to. And I have an idea someone to talk to, maybe just what you need, too. So come on, what do you say? Let's see what we can do for each other.
5: All right. Yes. Let's see...

0: So Mother and Father sent me down to Stanley Parker's stock company in Louisville. He takes on a certain number of apprentices every year, and I became one of them. I did everything around the theater. One week I'd be the offstage rain effect. The next I'd play one of those crisp parlor maids who never says anything at all.
1: Oh, well, I know. I specialized in menials during my first 2 years in the theater. Butlers, chauffeurs, waiters, elevator men, any character who wore a uniform and said nothing more than, yes, sir.
0: Why have you stopped?
1: Well, I can be wrong, of course, but that sounded almost like a laugh.
0: I believe it was.
1: Oh, that's more like it. Yeah, I wish you'd tell me one thing, though. Why are you so afraid to go home? Won't your parents understand?
0: Well, they'll find it hard to believe that I failed so miserably, I mean. You see, they thought I was doing so well.
1: That does make it harder.
0: And then the neighbors, they'll make sure I never forget it.
1: What will you do?
0: Oh, I'll take 10 deep breaths and settle back. Return to the fold of the Monday Bridge Club and the Omansville Literary Guild.
1: Well, you'll be busy at any rate.
0: Yes, uninspired, but busy.
1: Please don't look so sunk again.
0: How would you feel? It's the end of so much I've hoped for. It wasn't as if I was just stage struck. I honestly thought I could act. That I could play a queen and the audience would never notice that my castle was painted canvas. That I could get the feel of all kinds of characters and make the audience feel them too. Oh, well.
1: You want to know something? After nearly 7 years in the theater, I played my first lead tonight.
0: I don't believe it.
1: It's true. The regular Romeo left suddenly because he and the manager had salary trouble. And even if that is just luck, they didn't give the part to Paul Summers. You saw him play Friar Lawrence. And he used to be on Broadway until he drank himself off it.
0: He couldn't have played Romeo better than you.
1: You really mean that?
0: Yes, of course. I thought it was a fine performance.
1: Thanks. That's what I needed to hear.
0: But you must have known.
1: I never know. And there's never been anyone to tell me.
0: But your friends.
1: In the last few years, I haven't been in one place long enough to make friends.
0: When do you leave here?
1: 2:40, only a couple of hours away.
0: Oh.
1: So that's my story. That's how I got...
0: Wait.
1: Huh?
0: I didn't notice where we were walking. Please, let's not go any further.
1: Well, what is it? What's the matter?
0: There. That house on the corner, the white one. It's mine. That's where I live. Well, I can't go in. I can't tell them. Not yet.
1: Well, don't do it. We'll turn around and go back.
0: It's what I've been dreading all day and all night. As soon as I walk in that door, as soon as I close it behind me, then I'm back. Back to stay.
1: Then don't go in. Not yet, anyway. Maybe before train time, we can think of something. Come on.
0: Oh.
1: Come on.
0: Oh.

0: It doesn't seem half as bad now, does it?
1: Just about half. Now that you've been nice enough to feed me, I think I can manage to behave like a grown-up.
0: I'm sure you will. Well, we haven't much time left. Where do you think we ought to go now?
1: Let's just sit somewhere. Right across the street there in the park.
0: Oh, right you are.
1: Funny.
0: What is?
1: Oh, the way things happen. This morning you didn't know about me. I didn't know about you.
0: Funny.
1: What?
0: I was just thinking that.
1: Wait a minute. Oh, do you see what I see? Huh? Look what we practically walked into.
0: See it? How could anyone miss it? So help me, it's a fire engine.
1: Now, don't tell me someone just left it here and forgot all about it.
0: It's brand new, don't you think? I've never seen a redder, shinier, more businesslike looking one.
1: Here's a tag on the front. Light a match.
0: You're right. There you are. What does it say?
1: Almondsville Volunteer Fire Department.
0: What's it doing here in the park, do you
1: see? Oh, a new fire engine in Almondsville always calls for a big celebration. They're probably going to dedicate it tomorrow. You know something? I've always wanted to sit in the driver's seat of a red fire engine.
0: All right, young lady, you asked for it. Up you go.
1: Why, it's a whole new world up here. Why didn't you see the gadget?
0: Just think, if I weren't an actor, I might even be able to explain them to you.
1: Well, explain them anyway. It isn't as if I'd know the difference.
0: By golly, I would if I had time.
1: Oh, of course, the time.
0: And look at that swell moon. Is he an old settler of Almondsville?
1: Been here ever since I can remember.
0: He's lucky.
1: Why?
0: You'll be here tomorrow night. I won't. Will you miss me at all? Is it possible that you might?
1: Yes, quite possible.
0: I know I'll miss you. Desperately. It doesn't make sense, of course, but can you understand it?
1: I can feel it.
0: I'm glad.
1: I suppose we'll get over it. After
0: I won't. And you know why?
1: I can guess.
0: I'm in love with you. It happened right there in the theater tonight after the show. The theater tonight after the show. The theater tonight after the show. The theater tonight after the show. The theater tonight after the show. It's a wonder you didn't hear them. It's a wonder you didn't hear them. It's a wonder you...
1: Perhaps I did.
0: Know my name. Or I yours.
1: Is that important? I'm Jill. I'm Jill. I'm Jill. Beth Enwick.
0: I'm Reese. Reese Tennant. And I love you, Jill. What can we do about it? What can we do about it? What can we...
1: Do you know, it's about time.
0: Good Lord!
1: Reese!
0: You had your foot on that button.
1: Do you think anybody heard it?
0: I heard it. I'll bet all the volunteers in town are pulling on their boots already.
1: They won't blame us.
0: One are pulling on their boots already.
1: They won't blame us.
0: One are pulling on their boots already.
1: They won't blame us.
0: Yeah. Come on. Here's where we start running. Come on. Jill, what a finale for a love scene.
1: I always do that when I'm kissed.
0: Why does everything have to happen to me?
1: I'm running out of breath.
0: Yeah.
1: Here, we can hide behind this tree.
0: Yeah. Yeah. Oh, boy. Look, Jill. I haven't any right to ask you. It's unfair, it's unkind, and for your own good, you must say no, but I've got to say it anyway. Jill. Jill, will you marry me?
1: It's crazy. It's mad. It's no way to do things, but yes.
0: No, you mustn't say that.
1: But I want to.
0: You're throwing yourself away.
1: I don't think so.
0: Oh, Jill, I'll be so good to you.
1: I know that.
0: I'll have to be, because you'll have no one else. Do you realize your family will probably disown you?
1: Not when they know you.
0: I hope you're right. I hope you'll be proud of me.
1: Of course I will.
0: The first few years won't be pleasant.
1: We'll make them pleasant.
0: Bad trains, bad food, bad hotels.
1: We'll laugh at them when we look back.
0: Wait, did you hear? It's almost train time. This is your last chance to back out.
1: Oh, dear.
0: You mean you've changed your mind?
1: Certainly not. But I did so want to ring that fire siren again. Oh.

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1: Hotel package ready at 6.
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1: Sunny layover, Atchison today. Christmas and me, till then. Swing through the south.
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4: The house is sold out, Jill.
1: Reese, Payne.
2: Audrey.
1: Matinee. Trunks.
2: Lines. One night stands.
1: The theater.

0: So we come to the end of Act One of Stars in Their Courses, starring Helen Hayes. In just a few seconds, we'll continue with Act Two. First, here's a man with a message. Ralph Edwards.
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0: Curtain is about to rise on the second act of Stars in Their Courses, starring Helen Hayes. Several months have passed since the marriage of Jill and Reese Tennant. Months of tireless trooping with Jill on the sidelines, watching Reese play Romeo. Now a performance is going on, and Paul Summers seeks out Jill in Reese's dressing room.
2: Mrs. Reese Tennant, I believe.
3: Paul.
2: Wife of the great Romeo.
3: Shh, they'll hear you out on the stage. Keep quiet or close the door.
2: I'll close it.
3: Paul, you've been drinking again.
2: Well, why not? They expect it of me. Ask anybody in show business, and they'll say, Paul Summers is just a souse.
3: And I suppose you're proud when they say it.
2: Sure. What difference does it make?
3: A lot of difference. You're a good actor.
2: I was almost a great one. At least the New York critics thought so. Remind me to show you my notices the next time I go to the bottom of my trunk.
3: But no one will trust you. You're not dependable.
2: I could stop drinking like that if I wanted to.
3: Well, why don't you? Then you'd be playing real parts instead of bits.
2: Say, Jill, do you think Bergson would let me do Romeo?
3: Well, I don't know, Paul.
2: You don't believe I could play it as well as Reese? Very well, then. Guess I'll have to show you. Now, you and I are going to do a scene.
3: Oh, Paul, really?
2: This chair's the balcony. That electric light globe's the moon. Come on. Get up in the chair.
3: Paul, for heaven's sake, won't you please...
2: Oh, come on, Jill, come on.
3: Well, all right.
2: That's swell. Now, here we go. She speaks. Oh, speak again, bright angel. For thou art as glorious as this night, being o'er my head. Well, go on, Jill. That's your cue.
3: Oh, Romeo, Romeo, wherefore art thou, Romeo?
2: No, really, read it. Don't just say...
3: All right. Oh, Romeo... Romeo.
2: That's it.
3: Wherefore art thou, Romeo?
2: Shall I hear more, or shall I speak at this?
3: Oh, be some other name. What's in a name? That which we call a rose by any other name would smell as sweet. So Romeo would, were he not Romeo called?
2: Call me but love, and I'll be new baptized. Henceforth I never will be Romeo.
3: What man are you, that thus be screamed by night, so stumblest on my counsel?
2: By a name, I know not how to tell thee who I am. My name, dear saint, is hateful to myself because it is an enemy to thee. Had I it written, I would tear the word.
3: My ears have not yet drunk 100 words of that tongue's utterance, yet I know the sound. Art thou not Romeo and a Montague? What are you laughing at?
2: Oh, I knew it, I knew it. You're really an actress.
3: Don't be ridiculous, Paul.
2: Reese was nothing till you came along. He's still not much. But you've made him into the semblance of an actor.
3: That's not true. Reese is...
2: I know the hours and the days and the weeks you've worked with him. How you've gone over every line, every word, every phrase. Reese is getting the applause for your performance.
3: I've helped him, yes. But as an actor, Reese can stand on his own feet.
2: Can he? Did he ever carry you along as I did just now?
3: Yes.
2: I know he didn't, and you know it, too. It's in your eyes and in your voice. For the first time you doubt him. For the first time you see him for what he is. A very bad actor. Someone had to prove it to you.
3: What right have you to prove anything? Yes, you have the advantage of years and experience, but Reese is young. He has to play opposite Lucille Leslie. What kind of support is that? You know Lucille's too old for Juliet. She could be his mother.
0: Why, I...
3: Oh, I shouldn't say things like that. Lucille's my friend and a grand trooper, but...
2: Oh, it's all wrong. I grant you that. But even so, I still say...
3: You think I'm so in love with Reese, I can't see he isn't perfect. That's why I've worked with him. His career is my job. His success is the most important thing in my life.
2: And you're wasting your life, Jill. He hasn't got it in him. I'm sure of it.
3: And I'm just as sure he has. Now, will you please get out?
4: Jill. Jill, you hear that? They sat there like sticks all through the show, but I finally got them, didn't I?
3: Yes. Yes, you did, Reese.
2: You think this bunch is tough? Just wait till you hit the one after Easter week.
4: Now, what do you mean?
2: Hasn't Bergson told you the news? He's going to try the big time.
4: Really?
3: Where, Paul?
2: He's almost set on Boston.
3: Boston?
4: Say, that's great.
3: Oh, no, he can't. Not yet, I mean.
2: What's the matter, Jill? Afraid we aren't good enough?
3: No.
2: Well, it'll be Reese's big chance to show what he can really do, won't it?
4: Well, sure it will. That's what we've been waiting for, Jill. They'll have real critics out front. Why, Lord only knows what may come of it.
2: Yes, that's right, Reese. Well, I guess I better be making my change. Best of luck, Reese.
0: Thanks.
2: I think you'll need it.
0: What do you suppose he meant by that, Jill?
3: Nothing. Nothing at all, darling. He's been drinking.

0: Jill, they've really turned out for us in Boston. Bertrand says the house is nearly sold out.
1: Turn around. Let's see how the new cat fits.
0: Yeah. Is it okay?
1: Perfect.
0: Oh, that's something. You know, I'm
1: You mustn't be nervous, darling.
0: Oh, you're a fine one to talk. You're worse than I am.
1: Well, hold still till I brush your jacket.
0: Yeah, all right. Oh, gosh, I hope they like it.
1: Boston's no different than any other town.
0: But it means so much to us, Jill. I keep wondering what the critics will say.
1: Why, they'll say, Rhys Tennant didn't play Romeo. Rhys Tennant was Romeo.
0: Oh, silly. Well, the reviews better be good. If they aren't, we'll have to go back to the sticks.
1: Suppose we do. We'll get along. And the next time we come to Boston...
0: There won't be a next time, Jill. If I don't get over now, I'm finished.
2: 15 minutes.
1: There's the quarter hour call.
0: I won't be long now.
1: Want me to cue you again?
0: Oh, good Lord, what's that?
3: Everybody in the company's here. I'll give it to you straight. This looks like the finish. Lucky Bergson, that's me. Sure, for 20 years I worked to get a stake to put on a real show. The time comes, and what happens? Lucille Leslie, after trooping all over the country, comes to Boston and has a heart attack 10 minutes before curtain time. So Juliet goes to the hospital, Bergson goes broke, and the rest of the company goes on relief, maybe. Well, I'm sorry, boys and girls. Somebody go out and tell the audience there ain't going to be a show and get their money back at the box office.
0: Jill, you could do it.
1: Do what, Reese?
0: If you wanted to, you could play Juliet.
1: Oh, no, I couldn't, Reese. You remember what happened. Oh, I couldn't get away with it.
0: Bergson?
3: Yeah?
0: Jill can play Juliet. She knows every line. Night after night, she stands in the wings. She knows all the business.
3: Say, maybe you're right.
1: No, don't listen to him, Mr. Bergson. I wouldn't be good, I tell you.
0: But, Jill, it's entirely different this time. You know the play so well, and you'll be on the stage with me. I can carry it. I've been doing it for months.
3: Sure, that's right, Jill. And Lucille's costumes will fit fine.
1: But I don't want to act. No, I won't do it.
4: Don't you want to give Reese his chance and keep the company together?
1: Of course, Paul. Only
3: you must do it. If you don't, this curtain's in. Look, Jill, Abel Green from Variety came up here just to catch Reese.
1: Well,
3: get Lucille's makeup.
4: You don't need a wig, Jill.
0: And don't use too much rouge, darling.
3: Yeah, there's a lot of amber in the foots.
1: But the audience. Suppose they don't believe I'm Juliet.
0: Don't worry about a thing, darling. I won't have you hurt. I love you too much.
1: And I won't be hurt, Reese. You know something? I'm not really frightened. I would be if it was for myself, but it isn't. It's for you. And I can do anything for you.
0: Jill, you're the grandest.
1: And you mustn't be afraid for me, Reese. Just imagine I'm really Juliet, in love with you. That won't be difficult, because I am, you know.
3: You two, going on like that at a time like this. George,
5: yeah.
3: Get out there in front of the curtain and give him a talk. Tell him Lucille has been taken ill and Rhys Tennant's wife is stepping into the part of the last moment without a rehearsal. Play that up big. Even those stuffed shirts must have a heart.
5: Yes, sir.
3: And, everybody clear out now. You too, Rhys. Get a girl a chance to get ready. Come on. Get out of the doorway. God bless you, Jill. Just take it easy and I'll be praying for you.
1: All right, Mr. Bergson.
0: Good luck, Jill.
1: Thanks, darling.
0: And don't worry. We'll knock them dead.
3: Come on. Get this hall cleared. First act people out on stage. Rhys, you and Paul run over that business in the last scene.
0: All right, Bergson.
6: Hey, Paul.
4: Right with you, Rhys. Well, Jill, so fate has made you a Juliet at last.
1: Not fate. You and Rhys and Bergson and even somebody named Green on Variety. I have to get dressed, Paul. Can't you wait on?
4: You're foolish to let yourself into this, Jill.
1: Why do you say that? You're one of the ones who kept on at me until...
4: Listen to me, Jill. When the last curtain falls, one of two things will have happened. If you've played the part badly, haven't given Rhys the proper support, he'll have lost his opportunity. He'll have to go back to one-night stands. He'll grow to hate you for that, Jill.
1: Oh, no, he won't. I'll have done my best. He'll know that.
4: Or if you play it as well as I believe you can... The audience will never know Rhys was on the stage. You'll go on from tonight, Jill. He'll slip back or stand still. He'll hate you for that, too.
1: Haven't you done enough already? For weeks you've been tormenting me, trying to discourage Rhys, telling us Boston was bound to be a grand and glorious flop. Well, you've been wasting your time, and right now you're wasting mine. I've heard all I want to out of you. Now, won't you please get out?
4: All right. Have it your way.
1: No. Dear God, don't let Paul be right. This is Reese's night. Help him. Make him great. And please, please help me too. Make me a Juliet you'll keep on loving.

0: This is Orson Welles, ladies and gentlemen. You've just heard the close of the first part of Stars in Their Courses. Before we tell you about next week's episode, here is a man to offer a helpful suggestion for your dinner table. Ralph Edwards.
1: Any woman is a more charming and gracious hostess when she knows that her dinner table is sparkling with beautiful silverware. 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And now Orson Welles has a word for you.
0: Next week at this same time, Helen Hayes as Jill Tennant, Carlton Young as Reese, and Morgan Farley as Paul Summers in the exciting finale of Stars in Their Courses. There'll be music by Mark Warner and his orchestra, of course, and I'll be here to welcome you.
1: Meanwhile, if you want solid silver, you want International Sterling. 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Helen Hayes is currently playing a return engagement of Victoria Regina in New York. Orson Welles is heard later this evening over this same network in his weekly broadcast of the Mercury Theater on the air. Ralph Edwards speaking. 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

0: Joe?
1: I'll get excited, Connie.
0: Oh, you treat me as though I was a...
1: A what?
0: I can pay for it.
1: Let's see your money.
0: I get ready to leave. I'll pay my bill.
1: Sorry, Connie. The boss said no more credit.
0: You treat me as if I was just nobody or something.
1: Sorry, Connie.
0: Joe?
1: Yes?
0: Please?
1: You owe me nearly $9, Connie. The boss said to cut you off. Now run along, eh? Like a good kid.
2: Bartender.
1: Yes, sir.
2: Would you take the lady's bill out of this and bring us 2 scotches?
1: Why, yes, sir.
0: Just who do you think you are?
2: I'd like to buy you a drink, that's all.
0: No, don't get any funny ideas.
2: I won't. What was it, honey? Man trouble?
0: What?
2: Or was the booze too much for you?
0: What are you talking about?
2: You?
0: Or can it?
2: Okay.
1: Here you are, sir. 2 scotches. And your change.
2: Here. And thanks.
1: Thank you, sir.
0: You wanted to drop dead? He hasn't had a buck tip in years.
2: Well, here's to life.
0: Cheers.
2: Good?
0: Yeah.
2: What happened, honey?
0: Don't call me honey.
2: Were you sick? There was talk about some sort of nervous trouble.
0: Look, sonny boy, why don't you push off?
2: Can we have 2 more here, bartender?
0: Say, what do you think I am?
2: I don't know what you are, but I know what you were.
0: Yeah?
2: I was 22 when you played the Easter Lily. I saw it 7 times.
0: Yeah.
2: You were so unbelievably lovely.
0: Take a good look and beat it.
2: Still a little of it left. Around the mouth, the eyes.
0: Look, Sonny, will you lay off?
2: The fabulous, beautiful, wonderful Constance Blake. The greatest musical comedy star Broadway ever had.
1: Two scotches, sir. This guy bothering you, Connie?
0: Yeah. He's harmless. It's okay, Jim.
1: Okay. Just call me if you want anything, Connie.
2: See that Joe remembers, too.
0: I guess so.
2: Well, here's to Constance Blake.
0: Thanks.
2: Still married to Paul Blake?
0: Nope.
2: He's making a fortune in Hollywood. Doesn't he send you anything? No alimony?
0: $100 a month.
2: Generous, isn't he?
0: That's enough.
2: He always was a stinker.
0: He just never grew up. He never got over being so handsome. He was always my leading man first and my husband second. He was in love with fame. I think he loved fame. What is this, anyway?
2: Bartender, 2 more, please.
0: Why don't you leave me alone?
2: Why don't you relax? Honestly, I'm not after... I mean, it's only because I recognize you. Because I used to cut your pictures out. You know, I still have one.
0: I'll bet.
2: Yeah, I got you out of a scale.
0: Oh, what?
2: Sure, I got it here in my wallet. It's here somewhere. My weight and a picture of Constance Blake all for a penny. Now, here it is. With your singleness of purpose, you should go far. 168 pounds. And you, on the other side.
0: Let me look.
2: It's faded a bit, but it's a long time since I weighed 168. Those are feathers or something.
0: Egrets. That was the sunshine's bright. The girls were dressed as sunbeams and stars. And I wore a white chiffon dress all over rhinestone. Fluttered every time I moved. Just at the end, the lights went down. All the little sunbeams scampered away. Stars came out, and I sang that song. It was a lovely, lovely song.

Soundless. Attraction 12 on Radio City Playhouse stars Jan Minor in the taxing role of Constance Blake. The script was written by Harry W. Junkin, who also directs the production. So welcome to Radio City Playhouse, Attraction 12, Soundless.

0: shut the door.
1: Oh, Connie, you're sensational. I tell you, it'll run forever.
0: Oh, I hope so.
1: I applaud you as well.
2: Thanks, Goldie.
1: They loved you both. It's wonderful, wonderful. Everything's wonderful. Well, I'll let you folks get dressed. I just wanted to make sure you're coming to the party.
2: We're awfully tired, Goldie.
1: Oh, now, listen, just for a little while. Old man Locke and his wife are counting on you. After all, they did back half the show. Well, you needn't stay late, but gee, you gotta turn up. Mrs. Locke wants to cut off her arm and give it to you, Paul.
2: She does, hmm?
0: We'll come for a little while, Goldie.
1: Sure. And Connie, wear that gray dress with the stuff all over it, will you? Connie, will you?
0: Oh, what?
1: Wear that dress.
0: What dress?
1: The gray one with the silver all over it.
0: Isn't it a bit gaudy?
1: Nah, when you're the star, you gotta look like it. And I promise you, you can leave early.

0: Oh, I thought we'd never get home.
1: I rather enjoyed myself.
0: Oh? Am I being temperamental?
1: Well, you're the star, so why not?
0: Paul, you're cross about something.
1: No, no, it's nothing.
0: Well, what is it?
1: Forget it.
0: Well, what did I do? What did I say?
1: That's the point. You didn't say anything.
0: What do you mean?
1: High-hatting the backer's wife is a little silly, isn't it?
0: High-hatting her? What do you mean?
1: When we were leaving, standing at the door.
0: When
1: she said goodnight and about how beautiful you looked in that dress.
0: Honestly, Paul, I didn't even see her.
1: See her? She was right beside you. You just flounced out without even saying goodnight.
0: Honestly, Paul, I was so tired by the time we got standing at the door saying goodnight that I almost keeled over.
1: Connie, what's the matter? You sure you're feeling all right?

0: I look back, I guess that was the first time it happened. I didn't think anything of it. 2 weeks later, I was walking along Fifth Avenue and suddenly it all vanished. Traffic, people, everything. Like being dropped into an empty room.
1: You mean like fainting?
0: Oh, what's the use of talking about something that's over?
1: I won't interrupt again. Honestly, I won't.
0: Well, I started to misunderstand people, like the brooch.
1: Hmm?
0: I took a brooch into a jewelry store to have it repaired. 2 weeks later, I went back for it. It wasn't worth much, but it belonged to my grandmother.
2: Yes, Mrs. Blake, the brooch is finished. We reset the two big stones and put on a new clasp.
0: Oh, thank you so much. Will you put that on my account?
2: Certainly, Mrs. Blake.
0: And by the way, how much is it?
2: $90.
0: $90?
2: Well, isn't that... Wasn't there an estimate that...
0: Ridiculous, $90 for a brooch that...
2: Well, I was sure we told you when you brought the brooch in that... However, if you feel that...
0: Did you tell me it would be $90?
2: Well, yes, Mrs. Blake, I'm sure I did.
0: Well, then it must have been my mistake. It's quite all right. It was probably my fault.
3: But how could you possibly mistake 19 for 90? You just don't listen, Connie. People are always playing you for a sucker. It's your money, but what's the matter with you lately? You want to shake the cobwebs out of that pretty golden head of yours and pay attention to what people say.
0: But I do, Paul. Honestly, I do.
3: Honey, are you sure there's nothing wrong with you?
0: And then, one night in the show, I missed a cue. Everything suddenly got all confused. I nearly ruined the last act finale.
3: Well, that was a dandy, that was.
0: I'm sorry, Paul. Everything just seemed to go black. I'm terribly sorry.
3: Sorry? You stood there like a great stupid cow and left me down center with Hart and Brett. How did you think I was going to get off, fall through the stage?
0: Well, it all happened so quickly. I just didn't notice.
3: Notice? What do you think about when you're on stage anyway? Dinner? What you're going to do tomorrow?
0: Please, Paul.
3: You stank. Of all the lousy performances I ever saw. Just because this show's had a long run, there's no reason to stand
0: Paul,
3: up.
0: Stop, please.
3: Any kid in the chorus could have done it better than that.
0: I couldn't help it. It was an accident. I didn't
3: mean to
0: do
3: anything. Oh, for heaven's sake, stop blubbering. If there's anything gives me a pain, it's you with the weeps. I'm going out for a drink.
0: Please, Paul, don't. Don't go out.
3: I'll see you at home. Don't wait up for me either. I'll be late.

0: I can't eat any more lunch, Goldie. I'm too upset. Paul and I never quarreled like that before.
1: The way that guy can cut you up, it's a big, phony hunk of muscles and profile.
0: Goldie, don't talk that way.
1: Okay. So he's Lincoln and Golden Boy rolled into one.
0: Well, he was right. I ruined the whole last act.
1: So you made a mistake. So who'd notice except our hero?
0: Goldie.
1: All right. I think he's a genius.
0: Goldie, I know that you and Paul disagree about things sometimes, but you don't honestly think that...
1: I think that he gives you a raw deal.
0: You don't mean other women?
1: Who knows?
0: Goldie.
1: Why not?
0: You mean he's in love with somebody else?
1: I know he is.
0: Who?
1: Himself.
0: Oh, Goldie.
1: First he loves himself, then maybe you. And believe me, baby, the only reason you got second place is because you're famous. You're making dough.
0: You think that if I wasn't a star, that...
1: Baby, I think he'd leave you flat.
0: I don't think you're being fair to him, Goldie. He's not like that. If anything happened that I wasn't a star.
1: What's the matter with you, honey? What do you mean, if anything happened? Nothing's gonna happen. Sunshine will run another 2 years.
0: Goldie, I...
1: What is it, baby?
0: Goldie, there's something that... I don't know how to say it.
1: Honey, baby, what is it? You're shaking. Something's the matter.
0: Yes.
1: Well, you can tell Goldie, baby. Oh, Connie, don't let Paul upset you like this.
0: It isn't that, Goldie. There's something the matter with me.
1: What do you mean, baby?
0: I'm not well. I have spells.
1: Spells? What are you trying to say, Connie?
0: Sort of blank spots. My ears buzz. I'll be in the middle of a conversation, and suddenly I realize that I've been somewhere else. I think I'm going... I don't know, Goldie, but I'm afraid. I think maybe I'm...
1: Oh, Connie, Blake, you silly little fool. Are you trying to tell me that you think there's something the matter with your mind?
0: I don't know.
1: Oh, Connie, snap out of it. People like you don't go crazy. They go to a doctor.
0: I'm scared, Goldie.

0: Well, Doctor?
1: We're not quite through yet, Mrs. Blake.
0: Well, there is something, isn't there? It is my mind, isn't it? I am crazy.
1: Oh, now, Mrs. Blake. Whatever gave you that idea?
0: Well, all those questions, you're just trying to keep it from me.
1: Nonsense. Sit down here. There's one more test I want to try.
0: Dr. Bradley, I'm not a child. I'd rather know the truth.
1: Now, don't get excited, Mrs. Blake. I want you to listen to these notes. As long as you can hear them, say yes. Will you?
0: Certainly.
1: Good.
0: Yes. Yes. Yes. Yes. Yes.
1: All right, that's all, Mrs. Blake.
0: Did it stop?
1: Yes.
0: Oh, Doctor, what is it? What is wrong with me?
1: Mrs. Blake, there's no need for alarm. There's absolutely nothing the matter with your mind. You don't seem to want to believe that, but it's true. Your trouble is something quite different.
0: Something different?
1: To put it bluntly, you're losing your hearing.
0: What?
1: You have catarrhal deafness.
0: Deafness?
1: Yes.
0: Deafness? Is that all? You mean all these months when I've been imagining all sorts of things that... Oh, Dr. Bradley, it's ridiculous. I've been so childish about it.
1: I'm glad you're relieved. I think perhaps you'd better investigate a hearing aid.
0: What?
1: A hearing aid.
0: Why?
1: Well, dear lady, I think it's obvious.
0: You mean it'll get worse?
1: I'm afraid so.
0: You mean I'll be deaf? Stone deaf?
1: Well, no, not that bad, but you'll need a hearing aid.
0: A hearing aid? My dear Dr. Bradley, you'll have to do better than that. I'm looking for a cure, not a makeshift. Can you possibly imagine me on the stage with a few strings of marabou and a square of chiffon and all hung over with batteries and microphones and things?
1: Unfortunately, Mrs. Blake, there's not much else that can be done.
0: Oh, don't be silly.
1: Really, Mrs. Blake.
0: Hearing aid is ridiculous. Why, my whole career... Oh.
1: What is it, Mrs. Blake?
0: I don't want anybody to know about this, Dr. Bradley. I particularly want to keep it from Mr. Goldman, my producer. And Paul, my husband, is... Well, I don't want anybody to know. Not anybody.
1: Well, that's taken for granted, Mrs. Blake.
0: Send the bill to me at the theater, will you, and mark it personal?
1: Certainly.
0: If anybody knew that I was going deaf, well, it would be rather...
1: I quite understand, Mrs. Blake.
0: So, that was it, my scotch-buying friend. Death. Death. If there's anything more useless than a deaf musical comedy star, I don't know what it is. I could imagine Paul's reaction if he ever found out. I couldn't believe it would really get worse. I thought a rest was all I needed. And I couldn't just stop and leave the show for a rest, just like that. I had to have a reason. So, I had a baby. I wanted a baby. And I wanted a rest. And I wanted something for Paul to hang on to. I told him as soon as I was sure. Well, at first, Paul was furious, but gradually he came around. In fact, before very long, he was just like any other father.
2: What's the matter, fella? Come on, come on. That's it. That's it. Oh, come. Isn't he, honey? Whose boy are you, huh? Whose boy? Ah, your daddy's boy, huh? Sure he is. Ah, and good looking, too. Just like his old man.
0: Paul and I, we were closer that summer than we'd ever been. But about a month after the baby was born, I realized that my hearing was much worse. Apparently, having a child sometimes does that in glands or something. It was so much worse that I was terrified Paul would find out. He kept talking about my coming back to the show in the fall, and I was afraid I couldn't, so I took up lip reading. Lip reading. I thought it would be easy. Easy, that's a laugh. Well, you got to be pretty good, but I was afraid to let Paul out of my sight for fear he'd say something and I wouldn't hear. I had to keep him where I could read his lips.
2: What's the matter with you, Connie? That's the fourth time this afternoon you've followed me out to the kitchen. Are you upset about something?
3: Pardon?
2: Are you upset about something?
3: No, nothing.
0: Harry Goldman, our producer, noticed that I was getting more nervous all the time. He came to the conclusion that I needed a rest, change of scene. So he insisted that Paul and I use his summer cottage for a couple of weeks. Well, I was happy about it, but at the last minute, Paul couldn't come until Saturday morning, so I went up on Friday by myself. Well, I thought it would do me good to be alone for the day. Friday night, I went to bed early, and when Paul arrived Saturday morning, I was still asleep. It seems that during the night, there was a storm.

0: sure must have tied on a butte.
1: Paul, stop it. Please.
0: Every window downstairs wide open. Water all over the porch. Plant pots blown over. Pictures off the wall. 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
1: Paul,
0: how to get ahead with producers. Wreck their summer homes. Get dead drunk.
1: I wasn't.
0: $4,000 worth of furniture and you go on a bender and ruin it.
1: Stop it.
0: Carpet is ruined. The drapes like wet dish rags. Good night, Constance. Are you in your second childhood or something?
1: Let's have another drink.
2: Sure. Hey, bartender, two more, please.
3: Coming up.
1: I almost told Paul the truth that night. I was afraid. You can't imagine what it's like to love someone that much. So much that you're afraid to do anything for fear it'll be the wrong thing. So I thought that if I could only manage to do the show, if everything went well, that I'd tell him then. Just so long as I remained the big star, he wouldn't care whether I was deaf or dumb or dead. Well, we opened. Well, we got rave notices. Paul and Connie Blake together again. I had to watch everything like a hawk. At least change in routine made me sweat like a steer. I knew the show backwards, but I was still terrified. A month after we opened, and I was beginning to breathe easier, it happened. Audrey Hart, one of the principals, got sick in the middle of the third act, and we had to change the finale routine. Now, we had to change it a lot. Paul told me in our dressing room just before we went on, and I never was so terrified in my life.
0: Good night. There's no need to get upset, Connie.
1: But where's the understudy?
0: She's gone home. Now, it's easy, Connie. Just jump to the second chorus after the verse, then ad-lib with me until Barrett comes in downstage with a wheelbarrow. From there on, the routine is the same as usual.
1: I can't.
0: Don't be a fool.
1: I can't do it, I tell you.
4: Come back, Mr. Blake.
0: All right. Now, snap out of it. I've got to get on stage. Keep your head, watch me, and stop being a fool.

0: Oh, never been on the stage since. Of course, I had to tell Paul that night, tell him everything. And I got a hearing aid. You can see it if I push my hair back. See it? Anyway, the show just quietly slipped away to nothing. They couldn't keep it going without me, and Paul didn't like that, of course, but he had to face it, that I was the drawing card and not him. Now, he got a job in another show, not much of a part, but it was something. I stayed home. I loved the baby. I loved to play with him. He was so healthy. Nurse Black used to say he was the healthiest baby she'd ever seen. Yeah, the healthiest baby she'd ever seen.
1: I tell you, Mrs. Blake, he's the healthiest baby I've ever seen.
0: You better hurry, Nurse Black. You'll miss your train.
2: I hate leaving you all alone.
0: Oh, don't be silly. Mr. Blake will be in by one. He's coming home right after the show.
2: I'll get back just as soon as I can, by the end of the week for sure.
0: Now, please,
3: don't worry about it. I'm terribly sorry your brother's so sick. I hope you'll be better.
0: And then, during the evening, it happened. It happened between the time Nurse Black left around 8 and the time Paul got home around 1. Sometime during those 5 hours, it happened. But I didn't hear it.

0: you murder her.
1: Stop it. Leave me alone.
0: Oh, they're going to put you in jail. Manslaughter, murder, anything.
1: No.
0: I wish they could.
1: No.
0: You knew you wouldn't hear him. You knew you were deaf. You took off this blasted gadget.
1: No, Paul, no. I sat in the chair outside his room. I was reading. Listen to me, please. I was reading, and I was wearing my hearing aid, and I fell asleep. I must have leaned on the battery or something. It just broke, Paul. I couldn't help it. I must have pulled at one of the wires or something, and then I just couldn't hear. I was asleep, and I couldn't hear.
0: You let him strangle to death.
1: No.
0: One thing in the world, the one thing that I cared about, and you and your battery.
1: I couldn't help it. Something broke.
0: Shut up! You fell asleep, didn't you? Didn't you?
1: Yes, but I couldn't help it. Please, Paul, please.
0: Yes, I'll please. You killed him. Just as if you'd done it with your own hands. Well, get this. I'm through, see? Through. I think you're homely and ugly, and dull, and a murderer. I'm sick of you. I'm so sick of you, I could vomit.

0: Well, that's all there is. That's the end. I just turn off my little old loudspeaker. Stay in a little old soundless world all my own.
1: Let me take you home. Please. This isn't the way to do it. Not this way. There's hope for you yet. Really, there is.
0: Let me alone, I said. Hey, Joe. Make this guy leave me alone. Just make him leave me alone.

That was Soundless, Radio City Playhouse, Attraction 12, as written and directed by Harry W. Junkin. Jan Minor was heard as Constance Blake, John Larkin as Paul. Other players in the cast included Lon Clark, Danny Acco, Gregory Morton, and Madeline Pierce. The music was composed and conducted by Dr. Roy Shield. Miss Eve Young, RCA Victor Recording Artist, was featured in the singing sequences. 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

Next week, the strange and tragic story of Paul Gallagher, his plight, his bewilderment, and his end. The Dark Hour by Charles Bennett. We feel sure you'll enjoy it, and we sincerely invite you to join us. 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
2: Whatsoever house I enter, there will I go for the benefit of the sick. For whatsoever things I see or hear concerning the life of men, I will keep silence thereon, counting such things to be held as sacred trust. I will exercise my art solely for the cure of...
1: The story of Dr. Kildare, starring Lou Ayres and Lionel Barrymore. Metro-Goldwyn-Mayer brought you those famous motion pictures. Now this exciting, heartwarming series is heard on radio. In just a moment, the story of Dr. Kildare. Now, the story of Dr. Kildare, starring Lou Ayres as Dr. Kildare and Lionel Barrymore as Dr. Gillespie.
2: Blair General Hospital, one of the great citadels of American medicine. A clump of gray-white buildings is planted deep in the heart of New York, the nerve center of medical progress, where great minds and skilled hands wage man's everlasting battle against death and disease. Blair General Hospital, where life begins, where life ends, where life goes on. Mr. Craig?
3: Yes.
2: My name is Kildare. I'm a staff doctor here. Eddie Jenkins is one of my patients.
3: I see. Well, do you think he can answer a few questions, doctor?
2: Yes, only take it easy. There's still danger of shock. He's had some bad burns on his legs and body.
3: He's lucky he's alive. There were 5,000 gallons of gasoline in that warehouse where the fire started. It was more of an explosion than a blaze. Burned out three piers, 85, 6, and 7.
2: I know. I understand a man died in the fire.
3: Yes, the watchman at Maxon & Porter's, next door to the gasoline warehouse, pier 86. Maxon was insured with my company, so we're out for $500,000.
2: Mm-hmm. Well, now, where does Eddie fit into this?
3: I don't know, Dr. Kildare, but he was there, and I want to know why. I'm working pretty closely with the police on this. They want to know why, too.
2: I see. All right, come on. If he starts getting excited, I may have to ask you to leave.
3: I understand.
2: Here we are. Eddie? Eddie, this is Mr. Craig. He wants to ask you a few questions.
3: Hello, Eddie.
4: Hello.
3: How do you feel?
4: Okay, I guess.
3: Good. Eddie, I have to ask you some questions, and I don't want to tire you out any more than necessary, so let's get right to the point.
4: Well, I'll tell you anything I can, Mr. Craig.
3: Fine. Then suppose you tell me how that fire got started.
4: Gosh, I don't know. I was asleep under the pier next door. There's a kind of space between the floor and the bank of the river. Anyway, I woke up, and there was fire all around. And I started yelling and trying to get out. And that's about all I know.
3: I see. Why weren't you in school?
4: Well, I was playing hooky.
3: Your teachers tell me you have a bad habit of doing that.
4: Well, I get headaches when I go to school. And if I stay out, they go away. It's true. I'm not lying. It's true.
2: Easy now, Eddie. No one said you were lying. I believe you.
4: But he don't, Dr. Kildare, and it's true. Honest, it is.
3: Well, let's leave that for the moment. You were hiding out under the pier. You went to sleep, and that's all you know. You didn't see anything or hear anything, right?
4: Well, I heard something earlier. Two or three guys were talking up in the warehouse, but I don't know exactly when.
3: Recognize any of them?
4: No, but one of them I'd know if I heard him again. He talked with a kind of funny-like voice.
3: Did you hear anything they were saying?
4: I think one of them said, "What about the watchman?" Somebody else said, "He's still out and he'll stay out." I didn't pay much attention.
3: I see. Do you smoke?
4: No, sir.
3: Then why do you carry matches?
4: Well, I don't know. All the guys do.
3: Did you start that fire?
4: No, I told you what happened. And it's the truth. Honest it is. Honest it is.
2: It's all right now, Eddie. It's all right. Now take it easy. Mr. Craig, would you come out here a second?
3: Yes.
2: I thought he gave you a rather straight story.
3: Yes. He has a good imagination.
2: Oh? Well, I'm inclined to believe him.
3: I am not.
2: I see. Now, Mr. Craig, the patient's in no condition to talk any more today.

0: I don't know, Jimmy. Sounds very much to me as though you've stuck your neck out again and through sheer stubbornness.
1: Oh, it might have started that way, all right, Dr. Gillespie, but I talked to Eddie Jenkins a half hour or more after Craig left. I'm certain he's telling the truth.
0: Well, it's quite a story, all right, if it is the truth.
1: Sure. It means that fire was started deliberately. Arson. Now, that's what Craig ought to be investigating.
0: Well, maybe so. But in view of the facts and the Jenkins boy's record for truancy and so on, I'm afraid he's in a jam. And I doubt if there's much you can do for him.
1: I know. As soon as Craig talks to the police, they'll have the same idea. Ought to be something we could do.
2: Wait a minute, you can't go in there now.
3: Let go of my coat, Miss Parker.
0: What's going on?
2: I told him to stay out.
0: Wayman, you're an ambulance driver. What are you doing up here?
2: Oh, now you'll catch it.
3: Oh, dry up.
4: What? No. Not you, Doc. No. I mean, sir.
1: Wayman, what's the idea of the monkey wrench?
4: Well, Doc, I'm looking for a character named Craig. Maybe after I tap him one, real gentle-like, he won't be so anxious to shoot off his big mouth.
2: Big mouth? Ha, look who's talking.
0: Parker, shut up and get out of here.
2: Well, I don't see why you have to pick on me.
0: Out.
2: Oh!
1: Wayman, what's the trouble? Huh? What's this all about?
4: Well, Doc, I've just been talking to my pal, Eddie Jenkins. The kid's up there crying. Says this here Craig guy talked tricky to him and called him a liar.
1: Oh, it wasn't really Craig's fault, Wayman. Huh? He has a job to do.
4: Well, he ain't got no right to talk like he done.
0: Well, Jimmy, looks as though you've acquired a supporter.
1: So it does, only, Wayman, I don't think the situation calls for using a monkey wrench. At least not right at present.
4: It don't? No, I wanted to tap that guy once.
1: Well, if that should seem to be the only solution, I'll let you know.
4: Oh, gee, thanks, Doc.
0: And meanwhile, Wayman, get down to the basement where you belong.
3: Okay, Doc. Yes, sir.
0: There goes a perennial juvenile delinquent, if ever there was one. Tap somebody with a monkey wrench.
1: Well, I know how he feels.
0: Well, you better forget it, Jimmy. If the boy is telling the truth, it's just too bad. But I don't see anything to do about it.
1: One thing I think I can do. Prove he wasn't lying about those headaches.
0: Well, what of it? It's got nothing to do with the fire.
1: No, but it'll show that one unbelievable part of his story is true, and that may influence Craig a little. There are other ways of using a monkey wrench, you know. You can throw it in the machinery.

0: It's the same story, Dr. Kildare. It's true, so why would I change it?
1: Oh, no, Eddie, I didn't expect you to change it, but I thought by telling me again you might remember something more.
0: No, I guess I've already told everything I know. I was kind of sleepy, and I didn't notice very much.
1: Then we'll just have to try working it out with what we've got.
0: What'll they do to me, Dr. Kildare?
1: I can help it nothing, as far as the fire's concerned. Of course, the truancy is something that was wrong, Eddie.
0: Yeah, I know. But it was them headaches all the time that...
2: I found one, Dr. Kildare. Here you are.
1: Oh, fine, Parker. Hang it there on the far wall by the light, will you?
2: All right.
0: What's that she's got?
1: Oh, it's called a Snellen chart.
0: Oh, I see now. It's one of them things with letters on it to test your eyes.
1: That's right. Oh, Parker, will you point out the letters? Start about the third line.
2: Yes.
1: Now, Eddie, I'll put this card over your right eye, and we'll try the left eye first.
0: Well, I don't know if...
1: First letter.
0: B.
1: Next.
0: D.
1: Go right ahead, whatever Miss Parker points out.
0: P. M. G.
1: Next line.
0: O. E. No, F. Maybe it's R.
1: All right, Parker. Hold it.
2: All right.
1: Eddie, haven't you ever been given an eye examination in school?
0: Yes. Well, they had a chart down in the gym, but I'd always memorize it ahead of time.
1: I see. I suppose you didn't want to wear glasses, that is.
0: They're a nuisance. Mm.
1: And those headaches weren't a nuisance?
0: Well, I'd only get them whenever I'd read.
1: So you played hooky. That led to some serious trouble.
0: Well, at least you know I was telling the truth about the headaches.
1: Yes, but I knew that anyway. Question is now whether Craig can be convinced.
3: All right, gentlemen, I believe your clinic's report and your own opinion. The boy is suffering from hyperopia and astigmatism, so... where does that put us?
4: Well, for one thing, Mr. Craig, it means he did have headaches in school.
1: And it means he was telling the truth about his reason for playing hooky.
3: All right, I'll buy that, too. But I'm not the truant officer, gentlemen. I'm investigating a fire that caused a man's death and $500,000 loss. And that's something else again.
1: Well, the rest of Eddie's story could be true, you know.
3: A lot of things could be, Dr. Kildare. But I work on probabilities. Now, if the boy hadn't been present, the number one probability would be accidental cause. So far, we found nothing to back that up. And furthermore, Eddie was present. So the first probability is that he said it accidentally. Second, he may have said it deliberately. Pyromania.
4: Ah, ridiculous. He doesn't show one symptom of it.
3: Now, if I accept the Jenkins boy's story, I'm forced into a line of investigation I don't believe at the moment. Arson. Criminal intent by persons unknown. Probably the collection of insurance.
1: It's been done before.
3: In this case, it doesn't make sense. The gasoline warehouse wasn't insured for enough to pay for the pier and the building.
1: But the Maxon Importing Company next door was.
3: Only that isn't where the fire started.
1: It's where Eddie heard those voices.
3: Dr. Kildare, you're a stubborn man. All right. Suppose I say I'll give some thought to that angle.
1: That's a start, at least.
3: I don't know whether you've thought of this. If the boy's on the level, he's the only witness, and the arsonist, if there is one, has already committed one murder.
1: Yeah, you're right. I should have thought of that.
3: The boy's room ought to be guarded, just in case.
1: It will be.
5: Ambulance garage, Joe Wayman took.
1: Oh, Wayman. Get someone to relieve you and meet me up in 421 Eddie Jenkins' room right away.
5: Got you, boss. What's up?
1: I'll explain when you get there.
5: Okay.
1: Oh, yes, yes. Bring that monkey wrench.

0: Dr. Gillespie, thanks for backing me up with Craig this afternoon.
1: Well, you'd already stuck your neck out, and I'm responsible for you, so what else could I do?
0: Okay, no sentiment then, but thanks anyway.
1: Well, confound it. It still doesn't mean that I'm sold on that theory of yours about the fire.
0: Well, my only theory is that Eddie Jenkins is telling the truth. The fire is Craig's business. I'm a doctor, not a detective. I'll get it. Still there.
2: Doc, this is Wayman. You gotta get up here fast. The kid's had a relapse.
0: What do you mean?
2: He's having convulsions and for no reason. Hurry, boss.
0: Right, Wayman.
1: What is it, Jimmy?
0: It's Eddie. Now I know he was telling the truth.
1: Huh?
0: Someone just tried to kill him.

0: Now we continue with the story of Dr. Kildare, starring Lou Ayres as Dr. Kildare and Lionel Barrymore as Dr. Gillespie.
1: Here's some more hot tea, Dr. Kildare.
2: Well, thanks, Parker. Set it there by the bed.
1: Shall I see if he'll drink any more?
2: Yes, the more the better.
3: Jimmy, we can discontinue the chloroform now. Muscular spasms seem to be over.
2: Good.
1: All right, now, come on, Eddie. Let's try just a little more now.
4: What is it?
2: Hot tea, Eddie, and good for you. Come on, have a try at it.
4: All right.
2: I think we caught it in time, Dr. Gillespie.
3: Yeah, but none too soon. Wayman.
5: Yes, sir?
3: Where did this box of chocolates come from?
5: Well, jeepers, Doc, I don't know. Some messenger delivered it at the desk down in the lobby and they sent it up. I didn't know he wasn't supposed to have candy. Nobody said nothing. I didn't know it was going to affect him like this.
2: That's all right, Wayman. Well, nobody else would have suspected it either.
3: Yeah, no name on the box, of course. No card or anything. How many chocolates did he eat?
5: Well, three, I guess. If that's how many's gone, so help me. I didn't touch a one myself.
2: Which is lucky for you.
5: Oh, they wouldn't have hurt me none. I ain't sick.
3: You would have been if you'd eaten any of these. Want to take them down for analysis, Jimmy?
2: Yeah, I imagine Craig will want to see them, too.
3: Hmm.
2: You phoned him, didn't you, Parker?
1: Yes. He said he'd be right over, Dr. Kildare.
3: Well, I guess we've done about all we can up here for the moment.
2: Mm-hmm. Stay here with him, will you, Parker, until I can get a relief nurse?
1: All right, Dr. Kildare.
2: You stay too, Wayman, and keep your eyes open.
5: Yeah, you got your boss. Only if it's none of my business, what's this all about? I never heard of no candy making no patient that sick.
2: No, probably not. Because it's very seldom that you find candy loaded with strychnine.
6: No card, not a single identifying mark of any kind on the box. It's a common brand, can be bought in any store in New York City. Gentlemen, there are no fingerprints. Gentlemen, there isn't much to work on.
2: Well, what about the messenger, Mr. Craig? The boy who delivered the candy to the hospital?
6: Oh, there's a chance there, of course, but a slim one. He wasn't in uniform, wasn't a regular messenger, in other words. So?
3: You know, Mr. Craig, being a diagnostician has certain points of similarity to being a detective.
6: You may be right, Dr. Gillespie.
3: I take a set of symptoms, clues, you'd call them, and I try to find some logical explanation for the cause behind them.
6: Yes, that's pretty much the way I work, too.
2: Well, there's another similarity, Mr. Craig. Medicine, we also use your theory of probabilities, you know. Start with the most probable cause and eliminate possibilities one by one.
6: All right, gentlemen, all right. There's no need to pin me against the wall. I see what you're driving at.
3: Good.
6: I'm ready to accept the Jenkins boy's story. All of it. After what's happened now, I'd be a fool not to.
3: I agree with you.
6: In fact, I guess I owe him an apology. All right, then. I think we can safely assume that whoever tried to poison the boy also started the fire.
2: Yes, the probabilities seem fairly strong on that assumption.
6: We don't have any leads on the poisoning, and I doubt if we will have. But we do have an angle on the fire, now that Eddie's story is admitted as evidence.
2: You mean that funny voice he thinks he can identify?
6: That's right, Dr. Kildare. I should be able to supply that voice for identification by tomorrow afternoon.

0: Gosh, I'm kind of scared, Dr. Kildare. If that guy done all you said he did, I don't want to try and identify his voice.
1: There's nothing to be scared of, Eddie. And the sooner he's put where he belongs, the sooner you'll be safe.
0: Yeah, but meeting him face to face. Maybe he'll do it again. Try to kill me,
1: I mean. Don't worry, he won't. In fact, I doubt that you'll really meet him face to face.
0: But you said Mr. Craig was bringing him here.
1: Not him. His voice.
0: Yeah, but how can you do that? You can't just bring him.
1: Come in.
2: Me, here we are.
1: Oh, come in, Dr. Gillespie, Mr. Craig.
2: Let me get this thing through the door. Here we are.
0: What's that thing?
1: A portable tape recorder, Eddie. I told you he was probably bringing a voice instead of a man.
3: Yes, and I'm not even sure it's the right voice. I guess I can plug this in here. Take a second to warm up.
2: Of all the confounded fiddle-faddle, I'll be glad when this thing is straightened out so I can go back to the simple business of practicing medicine.
3: I'm with you there, Dr. Gillespie. Now, Eddie, there are several voices recorded on this tape. One of them may be the man you heard in the warehouse just before the fire. Or maybe not. But listen carefully and tell me what you think. You understand?
0: Yes, sir.
3: Okay, let's go.
4: I haven't been reasonable enough, in my opinion. I think it's time now that your company began negotiations for settlement with my client.
5: Well, that really isn't my function, Mr. Everett. I'm an investigator, not a claim adjuster. My primary function is to determine what caused the fire.
0: I know his voice.
1: Well, that's
4: I don't know of any further way we can help you in that, Mr. Craig. My client was unfortunate enough to occupy the building next to somebody whose cameras and so on.
5: Well, I understand that, but still...
6: I think I see Mr. Craig's position, Everett.
0: That's him.
6: If I were faced with paying out the $500,000, I would check all the blind alleys, too.
0: It's the same one.
6: Now, let us...
1: You're sure, that is...
0: Yes.
6: I'm in no hurry to start a big uproar about...
3: Well, that's that.
1: Whose voice was it?
3: The man who's insured with us, Maxson of the Maxson Importing Company.
1: So what's the next move?
3: Call in the police and then go pick him up. As simple as that.

0: Kildare speaking.
1: This is Craig.
0: Oh, how are you, Mr. Craig? Any luck yet?
1: No, the police have had Maxson's usual haunt staked out since 4 o'clock this afternoon. No sign of him. I think that conference this afternoon or something else maybe has made him suspicious.
0: Well, I wish I could help you, but I'm afraid it's your job from here on out.
1: Oh, we'll get him all right sooner or later. But why I called, I'm a little worried about the Jenkins boy.
0: Well, Wayman's still on guard in his room.
1: I think it's time now for a professional guard. I'm going to have the police send a man over.
0: All right. If you think that's the best.
2: Go on, talk to him. But don't tip him off.
1: What did you say, Dr. Kildare?
0: Nothing. Not a thing. Well, that'll be fine.
2: Hurry up. Get rid of him.
0: Well, I'll see you around, Craig.
1: I hope you know how grateful I am for...
0: Yeah, sure. Goodbye. I suppose you're Maxson.
2: That's right.
0: Now, what's the idea of the gun?
2: Right now, it's to make sure you do as you're told. So, somebody's guarding the boy's room, huh? All right, call him up and get rid of him.
0: Why?
2: I'm holding the why here in my hand. Call him up.
0: All right.
2: Don't try anything, or it will be too bad.
3: Joe Wayman, Thurkin.
0: Wayman, this is Kildare.
3: Yeah, what's up, Doc?
0: Wayman, Dr. Parker is going to relieve you for the next hour, so you can get something to eat.
3: Parker? Do you mean new Dr. Parker here?
0: Yes, that's right. He'll be up there to 521 in a few minutes, so you may as well leave now.
3: He'll be?
0: Yes.
3: And this ain't 521, it's 421. What's wrong with you, Doc?
0: Yes, I agree with you, Wayman. I think you have the solution to that problem right in your hand.
2: Never mind the talk. Hang up.
3: Huh? The only thing I got in my hand is a monkey wrench.
0: Yes.
3: Hey, wait a second. Solution?
0: Now, that's right, Wayman. Well, goodbye.
2: All right, let's go.
0: Where?
2: Up to the boys' room. 521, I heard you say.
0: Oh, look here, Max.
2: You look. Walk ahead of me.
0: .521 is just around the corner there. Third door along the side corridor.
2: Keep walking. Now, you say it's the third.
4: Well, Jimmy, what are you doing up here in the...
0: Good evening, Dr. Metchnikoff.
4: Metchnikoff?
0: You'll have to excuse me, Doctor. I have a serious emergency here in 521.
4: Jimmy, what the tarnation...
2: All right, whoever you are, get in there with him.
4: What?
0: He's got a gun, Dr. Gillespie. You better come on. It's Maxson.
2: Get inside, both of you.
4: Well, apparently there isn't much choice.
0: It's dark in here. I'll get a light on. It's over by the bed.
2: Well, hurry it up and don't try anything. I'll wait here.
5: I got him, boy.
0: Nice going, Wayman. Hey, let me turn a light on. There. Get his gun.
5: I got it.
4: Would somebody mind explaining what this means?
0: Well, for one thing, I think Wayman ought to be given an honorary medical title.
4: What are you talking about?
0: I've been treating a patient for 4 days without improving his chances very much. Wayman takes one swing with a monkey wrench and my patient is out of danger. Hmm. It's amazing.

0: now, once again, the story of Dr. Kildare, starring Lou Ayres as Dr. Kildare and Lionel Barrymore as Dr. Gillespie.
1: Here are those glasses for the Jenkins boys, Dr. Kildare. They just sent them up.
2: Oh, fine, Parker. It's going to be a job getting him to wear them, though.
3: Oh, it's only for reading, Jimmy. And after what he got himself into, maybe he'll listen to reason.
2: Yeah, I suppose.
1: He's ready to check out, by the way.
3: Better send him home in an ambulance, I guess. He'll get a kick out of it even if he doesn't need it.
4: Ambulance garage. Dr. Wayman talking.
3: Oh? It's Dr. Wayman now.
2: Oh, you don't say.
3: Dr. Wayman. This is Dr. Metchnikoff, head of the medical board.
4: Oh, gosh. How do you do, Dr.
3: Wayman. We were wondering if you could deliver a lecture for the board meeting Tuesday night.
4: Well, I'm pretty busy, sir. A lot of operations, stuff like that, you understand?
3: Oh, that's too bad. We hoped you'd talk on cardiac tamponade. Your specialty, I believe.
4: Cardiac tamponade? Yeah, of course. I suppose you read my book about that.
3: Your book? By the great horn spoon.
4: By the great horn... Hey, that's what... Is this Dr. Gillespie?
3: Yes, confound you.
4: Oh, brother. Oh, by brother.
3: Jimmy, I think Dr. Wayman just resigned from the Medical Association.
0: You have just heard the story of Dr. Kildare, starring Lou Ayres and Lionel Barrymore. This program was written by Les Crutchfield and directed by William P. Russo. Original music was composed and conducted by Walter Schumann. Supporting cast included Virginia Gregg, Ed Max, Raymond Burr, Whitfield Connor, and Jerry Farber. Dick Joy speaking.

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1: Both of you then. Coming, Susan?
2: Well, I just want to check this one call to Dr. Arlock up.
1: All right. See you in the morning.
2: Terry. Oh, Terry.
3: What are you doing here? What did she mean? You were her assistant?
2: Well, I read it volunteered that they were bringing you here. I've been working as a nurse and... Oh, you seem like a chance to help, so...
3: Aren't you a little late with your help, Susan?
2: Terry, I was wrong. I know it now. Please don't look at me like that.

0: I've been working as a nurse, and it seems like a chance to help. So.
1: Aren't you a little late with your help, Sue?
0: Terry, I was wrong. I know it now. Please don't look at me like that.
1: The doctor doesn't know that you're my sister?
0: No. Terry, why wouldn't you see me at the prison?
1: What does it matter now? It's all finished.
0: It's not. Terry, I divorced Tony. I want to help you. Please.
1: What can you do? This place is surrounded by cops.
0: Some way I'll manage it. Some way I'll get you out of here, Terry. I promise.
2: Sure, a lousy floor show you got here now, Tony. Real lousy.
3: Thanks for the free criticism. The paying customers like it. Close the door.
2: Yeah. You know, never was a drawing card like Sue. Too bad you and her watched
3: her. I was sick of it. After the trial, she got on my nerves.
2: Oh, speaking of the trial, what is I read in the papers that they let Terry Risden out of prison?
3: What are you talking about?
2: Well, now don't tell me Tony Piper is still jumpy about the frame he built for his brother-in-law.
3: You got a great sense of humor, Pete. Maybe I should use you in my floor show.
2: Well, Risden volunteered for some sort of medical experiment they're working on at the Patterson Clinic.
3: He's here in town then, huh?
2: Very risky experiment, seems like. They asked for volunteers at the prison, and Risden spoke out.
3: Risky, you say?
2: Yeah. The guinea pig may not pull through.
3: Maybe this doctor will do what the state wouldn't. Finish Risden off for me.
2: It sure would be great. But not that you got anything to worry about, even as it is.
3: As long as Risden's alive, Pete, there's always a chance, and I don't like chances. I prefer sure things.
1: I like the way you handle those instruments, Doctor. Give a man the impression that you really know what you're doing.
0: Well, I have your confidence at least, Terry. Now, if I can just do as good a job on the medical world...
1: I guess some of the boys don't think you're on the right track, huh?
0: A great many don't. It's not a simple problem. And the fact that I'm a woman... Terry, the breakdown is complete in your blood cells now.
1: So all you have to do now is cure me. I think you can do it.
0: Thanks. What did you do before?
1: Me? I was a reporter. I went in for exposés.
0: And that's how you happened to get into trouble?
1: That's right. Someone I knew worked for Piper. I was sure he was using that nightclub as sort of a front. Just when I was beginning to get some evidence, I found myself standing over Ed Week's body with a gun in my hand. Unfortunately, Ed and I had had a few words not long before, so it was the perfect frame.
0: And you think that Piper killed Weeks?
1: I know he did. All the evidence against me was circumstantial, was planted. So Piper got rid of Weeks and me.
0: Have you appealed?
1: I appealed. My appeal was denied. Margaret, you believe me, don't you? You really believe me?
0: Yes. Yes, I do.
1: I've no right to tell you this. We were going to keep the past out of the laboratory, weren't we?
0: Sometimes it's not as easy to control an experiment as we'd like it to be.
1: If you can believe me, Margaret, there's hope.
0: Of course there's hope. Why, after you're well again...
1: If I'm well again.
0: I believe in you. Can't you return the compliment?
1: If you knew how much I've come to believe in you... count on you.
0: Together, Terry, we can clear you. I know we can.
1: Together.
0: But now we've got to make you well again. That's first. Giving you back your health.

0: I have to go back to the hospital this afternoon, Susan. You're to keep hourly records of Mr. Risdon's pulse, temperature, and blood pressure.
1: Yes, Dr. Kelly.
2: How are we doing, Doctor?
0: Well, it is slower than I thought. Too early, really, to tell, I guess.
2: I don't feel so good.
0: You just rest. Call me at the hospital if there's any mark change.
1: Yes, Doctor.
0: Remember, Susan, hourly records. That data will be very important later.
1: I'll remember, Doctor. Terry.
2: She might hear you.
1: Terry, I think I can get you out of here. After 6 o'clock, there are only two policemen, O'Brien back and Schwartz in front.
2: So?
1: Well, I've paid up to O'Brien. I take him hot coffee every night. Now, when the time comes, I'll put something in his coffee.
2: No, it wouldn't work, Sue. Just forget it.
1: Can't forget it. Terry, I know what I did to you. I should have testified at the trial, but Tony wouldn't let me. I could have saved you. Please forgive me, Tony.
2: Now, don't cry, Sue. You were only a scared kid.
1: I'll smuggle you a gun, too. We ought to try it Saturday at the latest. O'Brien may be shifted next week.
2: See, this is...

0: Tuesday. Sue, I may not be able to go. The experiment shouldn't work. I'm so weak now.
1: Jerry, if we don't try it Saturday, there may not be another chance.
0: Dr. Galloway said she'd try to help me.
1: She says that now, but what could she do? You've got to take this chance when it comes, Terry. Saturday night.

0: And so the curtain falls on the first act of today's radio drama, The Experiment, starring Angela Lansbury and brought to you by Carnation Evaporated Milk. Before we return to the second act, here's Carnation's home service director, Mary Blake, to tell you how to make Memorial Day a day more to be remembered than ever. Mary?
1: Thank you, Art. Mine is a picnic suggestion, naturally, because Memorial Day is a great day for picnics, as everybody knows. And a great dish for picnics is fried chicken.
0: Make mine crispy and tender, Mary.
1: That's something we leave to Carnation, Art. Because the best way to get a crisp outside crust on fried chicken, and at the same time keep the inside moist and tender, is to prepare it with Carnation evaporated milk.
0: Sounds simple.
1: All you do is to dip the chicken in 1/2 cup undiluted Carnation, then in 1/2 cup seasoned cornmeal.
0: 1/2 cup Carnation and 1/2 cup cornmeal. And fry in the usual way, I suppose.
1: That's right, Art. And it's the quickest way I know to have delicious fried chicken.
0: Delicious, friends, because there's no other kind of milk quite like Carnation evaporated milk. Carnation is more than double rich, so it adds richness to any recipe. And Carnation is heat refined, which means smoother blending with other ingredients.
1: And there's no better proof of Carnation's superiority in cooking than in fried chicken made the Carnation way. I hope you'll try it for your Memorial Day picnic.
0: Yes, friends, by all means, try Carnation in your fried chicken batter, as Mary Blake suggests. The delicious results will convince you that Carnation performs cooking miracles not possible with any other kind of milk. Get in the habit of cooking regularly with Carnation, the milk from contented cows. We return now to the second act of The Experiment, starring Angela Lansbury in the role of Margaret Galloway.
2: How does it look, Margaret?
3: I think that we're beginning to make a little progress. I should know by late Thursday night or Friday morning.
2: Yes. I'll know by Saturday. One way or the other. Won't we?
3: We'll know by then. Terry, if we should succeed, I may have another favor to ask you.
2: Oh?
3: At the hospital, there's a child, a little girl. She isn't expected to live. All the specialists have been consulted, and they've given up. It's the same blood disease. If you react favorably, and if we could then give her a transfusion, she might have a chance. Just a fighting chance.
2: Transfusion?
3: The process is still so slow, I wouldn't have the time to treat her as I have you. But if through a transfusion we could gain a little time...
2: It might save her life.
3: It might. Look, I've no right to ask this of you, Terry. And I'm not even sure that the child's parents will allow it.
2: You can count on me, Margaret.
3: I've been thinking about you, Terry. I mean, what we can do after.
2: Say, how did anyone as pretty as you ever end up in a laboratory, anyway?
3: Oh, it's a long story. I was very much in love once.
2: Oh?
3: He died. He had a blood disease.
2: I see.
3: Things like that shape our lives.
2: Because the man you love died. Other people. Thousands of them, maybe. Will get a chance to live. Whatever happens, this being here with you, it's done something for me.
3: Done something?
2: I came here fed up with the world. I knew there wasn't any decent human being alive. Whatever happens to me now, I've got a fresh slant on things.
3: I'm glad, Terry. I guess I'd better check that pulse.
4: Hi, Tony. What's the matter with you, Pete? What's the idea of busting in on me like this?
5: Look, I found out where your ex-wife is.
4: What do I care where Sue is now? She can't.